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1: KIRO FM HD2 Tacoma, home of the Seahawks, Mariners, and everything Seattle sports. 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
2: Mariners dropped the finale against the Brewers today, 7-4. They'll come home. Welcome the Chicago Cubs to town for a series beginning tomorrow. Cade Anderson, according to Jeff Passan, will be called up and get the start on Saturday. So we'll see when the Mariners make that announcement, what that means for the rotation. Brian Wu was, according to the schedule, going to be pitching that afternoon. So we'll see what goes on with that moving forward. Meanwhile, other finals on the day. The Braves shut out the White Sox 2-0. It was the Royals over the A's 6-2. Blue Jays take out the Rays in Tampa 5-1. Guardians beat the Giants 5-2. And it was the pitcher's duel in Cincinnati 10-9. The final. Cardinals take out the Reds. Just one game going on right now. Top of the fourth in Baltimore. The Yankees shutting out the Orioles 3-0.
3: 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When it's game time, it's Miller time.
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2: Well, the Mariners drop the finale to the Milwaukee Brewers. They come home to take on the Chicago Cubs as the games are dwindling. Not a lot of time left. And here to talk about all of it is our own personal ray of sunshine, as we refer to him. You know him, you love him. He works for the Seattle Times, does a great job covering the team for the Times. Ryan Divish is with us. How are you, man?
4: I'm good. How about you guys?
2: Doing good. Before we get into what's going on with the team and how things went in Milwaukee and all that, give me your response to Cade Anderson being called up. I haven't seen an official statement from the Mariners yet. Maybe I missed it, but it's all over MLB Network and Passan and everybody reporting it. Well, not a surprise he's being called up. The Mariners have said as much, that he'd be up sooner rather than later, but they never gave a date. So just your thoughts on why now? Is it because maybe what we've seen from Bryce lately, Wu saying his shoulder was barking at him a bit? What do you think of the timing?
4: Yeah, I think it's all a little bit of everything. It was funny. I was watching the game today. I was just, watching at home, and I was texting. We have a group thread with Tim Booth and Adam Jude, Condota, several sports writers around here, and I just said they should really call up Cade and have him start either Friday or Saturday, because I just, watching Kirby pitch, this is back-to-back outings where he's struggled. Seeing Bryce struggle the way he has. And then even, what you know about Wu and kind of dealing with some shoulder stuff coming out of his last outing, it looked like everybody could just use maybe an extra day or two in between starts, with the exception of Logan. And even Logan has always pitched better with extra rest. So with no off day, tomorrow, and them jumping back in the series, bringing up Cade and reinserting him into the rotation, and however they're going to do it, makes a lot of sense. I think they would have preferred to, bring him back or have him debut in September when rosters expand, so you don't lose a reliever, and also maybe not going against one of the best teams in the National League and the Cubs. But, you're trying to win and you're trying to make this late push, and it's clear that your starting rotation is starting to kind of either, just get tired, or just they're struggling. They're in a rough stretch right now. So you need somebody else to come in and break it up a little bit. Did you think you'd be missing the piggyback and the six-man rotation as much as you are right now? But, yeah, I'm excited for Cade. Like, look, Cade's done everything possible. And it's certainly possible he may come up and have a tough outing, because it's the big leagues and he's coming from Double A to the big leagues. And we've seen some starters look dynamic their first outing, and some other guys look, struggle a little bit to adjust. But he certainly earned the right. He's probably earned the right a couple weeks ago. But just given where the Mariners' rotation was at, they weren't willing to do it. But I guess now is as good a time as any. I mean, they're going to throw him into the fire. That's for certain.
5: What's your gut say? Is this just a one-off to extend because there's not a break and we go to a six-man rotation short-term, or does one of these starters move into the bullpen?
4: Yeah, I think it might just – I don't think it's a one-off. Like, he's up. He's going to stay unless he's bad or something, like really, really bad, and I don't think that's going to happen. He's probably going to stay up and be in the rotation the rest of the year. They may go six-man. They do have some off days coming up. Maybe somebody's a little dinged up and they need to put him on the IL. Like you said, we heard Wu say that he's dealing with some shoulder stuff. And they could move a guy to the bullpen, or they could piggyback a starter off of Cade. The one thing with Cade is like, they've monitored his innings pretty well, and you can do that when you're in the minor leagues. He's essentially like the way they do it at AA Arkansas. It's like a college rotation in a lot of ways. They have their best pitcher going on Friday night. And so, like, Cade was the Friday night starter, and Ryan Sloan was the Saturday starter. So, like, those guys are going, you know, basically once a week. They've been able to kind of monitor his innings workload, but they're still got to monitor it. So, you know, they could take somebody like Bryce and put him on the back end of one of his outings and say, hey, look, Cade, we're going to give you four or five innings. Go out and do everything you can, and we'll have Bryce come in, or we'll use the bullpen or whatever. But, I mean, like, you know, you can take your pick right now. Like, I thought the last two outings from Kirby were pretty regrettable, just because they just weren't competitive. He has things go wrong, and he just throws it right down the middle and gets hammered, and he isn't able to work out of trouble the way he needs to. And then, like, Bryce has been not great since they got rid of the piggyback. And it does make you wonder a little bit, too, like, is that oblique issue, or that lower back and oblique issue that he was dealing with in spring training, is it starting to come back a little bit? You know, is it starting to deal with that again? Because the velo's been down a tick or two, and it hasn't been great, and his command hasn't been great either.
2: Yeah, I mean, his last dominant outing was against the Angels on July 2nd. And since then, it's been spotty at best with him. So,
4: well, I think teams have kind of figured out, too, for a while there, he was essentially like a 2.5-pitch pitcher. He was using that splitter and using the fastball, and he really wasn't commanding much else. And so they were like, okay, well, we're not going to swing at the splitter anymore, and we're going to make an adjustment to that. And then your fastball isn't as good as it once was, or was earlier in the year, so we'll adjust to that. So beat us with your other stuff. And he just hasn't been able to execute the way he wants to, and I think that's a problem.
2: Yeah, I mean, his May and June were fantastic, and it's gone the other way since then. And just looking at this team as a whole, Ryan, obviously we've had this conversation a number of times throughout the season, and now we're under 40 games left to play. You know, is there anything you point to as the biggest culprit for why this team just hasn't gelled? I mean, there's injuries certainly, but every team deals with them. Mariners have had their share. It's just weird to look at the roster and look at the talent that's on the roster and see who they are record-wise and see where they rank in terms of stats offensively. It's I don't know. Is it Seitzer? Is it the philosophy? Is it you know, guys being pigheaded in their approach up at the plate? What do you think is the biggest reason, I guess, offensively speaking, that it's been such a struggle for this team?
4: Well, I think it's a combination of a lot of things. I don't, like, the overall philosophy is what it is. You know, guys are going to have their approach too. It's not all universal. Like, you know, the overall approach is hit the ball as hard as you can everywhere. And it doesn't have to be just up the middle. But if you have the mindset of hitting the ball up the middle, you're usually able to hit the ball hard everywhere. But I look at it as you have a guy that hit 60 bombs last year and drove in like 140. He's going to hit about 10 or 12 this year, you know, and driving like 40, and he hasn't played very much. And that's a huge drop off from one player. And then you look at Julio. We didn't see second half Julio as much because he was dealing with the concussion and everything else. And then Brendan Donovan, like, when Brendan Donovan's been playing in these games lately, you're like, holy cow, this guy's really good. But he hasn't been there, you know, like, I mean, like, honestly, you look at the games they won in Houston. And the games they won here, I mean, like, he's on base, you know, he's on base 75% of the time. You know, he gets five ABs, and he's on base at least three times to four times. I mean, like, that's a huge difference maker in their lineup, you know, because for a good portion of that, it was guys like Leo Rivas, or you're trying to steal on a bat from Rob Refsnyder or somebody in some of these situations where Brendan Donovan would normally be in there. He's not in there. And that makes a big difference. So I think, oh, they were, I think part of it too is the injuries and who was injured at the right time, the underperformance from some key guys. I mean, even like Naylor, the lack of slugging is a problem. You know, you need more slugging from him. So, like, all these things, and then the timing of when certain guys got injured was also a problem too. Like, there was that stretch where, I mean, Raley and Randy were both out, and I think somebody else was dinged up, and Donovan's out. You're talking about four guys that are part of your normal everyday lineup on most occasions that weren't out there. You know, I mean, like, they had games where they started Buddy Kennedy, Weston Wilson, and Rob Refsnyder at the same time. I mean, like, that's a Cactus League lineup, man. I mean, that's a problem.
5: It's amazing what a year does. You know, this time last year is when we started to get pretty hot. And, you know, being in a clubhouse, it's fun to go in a clubhouse when they're winning and everybody wants to talk.
0: Yeah.
5: But since May, you know, late May, June, when they had that 8-game winning streak, they've only had 7 times where they've won multiple games. I mean, that's what's the clubhouse like? I've been in it where it feels like you're going to a memorial. I mean, it's a black cloud. What's the difference just when you go in there today than maybe what it was a year ago?
4: Well, yeah, like a year ago. Well, I mean, a year ago.
5: When it was good.
4: A year ago. Yeah, when it was good. Because like a year ago, right about this time is when they went on a road trip and they got their ass handed to them by Cleveland and Tampa. And then they got struck out like 15 times against Chris Sale. And I thought, oh my God, these guys are going to crater. And all of a sudden, Julio had this monster game in Atlanta. They scored 15 runs the next day. And I think they won like 11 or 12 in a row. And 14 out of 15, including sweeping the Astros in Houston, essentially helped close out everything. I don't think any of us believe that this team is going to do that, to rip off 7 or 8 in a row. They certainly have the talent, but given what we've seen from them performing-wise, I don't see that, and I think they know that. I mean, I've been covering the team. This is my 20th year out here in Seattle, and I covered my first game with the News Tribune back in August of 2006. So I've seen a lot of really bad teams and losing seasons where, like, that last month and a half, nobody wants to be there. But these guys, like, are still playing. They're still putting in the work. Like, you look at how they lost the first night in Houston, and then they come back and win the way they did the next 2 days. And even, you know, the way they lost 22-0, they come back and win again. Like, they're still playing, and they're still putting in the work. Like, teams that kind of quit on the season, or you see it because you don't see them doing the extra work, the extra BP, the early BP, you know, things like that that'll make you better, not just for this season, but are going to make you a better player for next season as well. Like the 2008 season when they lost 101 games, I remember going late in the season and Raul Ibanez and Ichiro would be the only guys out doing early work, and everybody else who wasn't performing was sitting in the clubhouse and playing video games or watching football or whatever, looking at their fantasy team. Like, that's a team that's quit on the season. These guys haven't been like that. You know, they're and maybe it's just the standard that they've set and how they go about their business, but they all do the work and they're all trying to get better. And I think they believe there's still an outside chance that they can do this, mostly because they look around and they see, man, we might be bad, but everybody else is just as bad as we are.
2: Hey, when you talked about extra batting practice and all of that, and I was hearing that in relation to Cal. You got half the people saying, well, he's clearly still dealing with injury. But then I'm hearing from other people he's out there much earlier than he normally is. And then even back to the home run derby when they had Ryan Roland Smith and Ichiro and all those guys, Ryan told a story about they were supposed to go down to the cage after the game was done and get their cuts in before the home run derby. But they had to wait because Cal was there after the game taking more cuts. I'm thinking, all right, if he is dealing with injury, that's only going to exacerbate the problem. So I would hope the training staff and everybody would get to him to say, no. Put the bat down, man. It's not going to make anything better. So do you feel like he's still dealing with that injury, that's why we're seeing what we're seeing out of him? Or is he just a guy who's it's compounding, it's snowballing, and maybe it's too hard not to grip that bat tighter and not to press, if you will?
4: I think it's more the latter. Like, it's too hard not to press and it's snowballed on him. And he said all the right things. And I think he's truly trying to just focus on winning each game and not worrying about whether, you know, doing whatever he can to help the team win the game. And we've seen that defensively and pitch calling. We've heard players talk about it. Like, from the injury standpoint, I just don't think he feels normal. You know what I mean? Like, I don't think that every swing hurts. I don't think that every, like, you know, he's in discomfort. But I don't think he feels normal. And I also don't think he feels like, hey, I can really let this rip. You know, like when I'm watching him, like when I was watching him take BP on the field more than normal, and like they did some different variations of BP where they had Manny Acta throwing as hard as he could from about 40 feet trying to simulate some stuff. He's taking swings, but it's not like the violence that we saw last year with the swing, the speed, the bat speed, everything else. And that's in warm-ups, you know, in practice and pregame. It's not, you know, I'm sure his game bats. I haven't looked at his swing speed on StatCast, but I don't think it's significantly different than last year. It's probably down a few ticks, but I think that's part of it too, is like he's trying to feel for something, but he also can't replicate what it's like in a game. And he also doesn't want to just let it rip and make it worse. So you're trying to get better without, you know, like, I mean, to me, it's like, and I'm sure Paul gets this too. It's like when they stop letting you hit in two-a-days and in fall camp, nobody learns how to tackle. So yeah, you can run thud and everything else, but then you get in that first game and you haven't really tackled anybody except for maybe a scrimmage. And then coaches are screaming because you're grassing out and missing all these tackles. Well, you're not practicing at game speed to make a tackle on somebody. And I think that's part of what Cal's dealing with, is like he's trying to find himself without the ability to really practice or train the way he wants to. One, out of injury, and two, out of the responsibilities of trying to get ready for the game and all these other things. So I don't think he's like, it's hurting him on every swing. But I think he's being cautious and truly letting it rip, and because I think he knows that it's still probably weakened and he could tweak it. Look, I tore my oblique off the bone, and I wasn't normal for about 8 weeks, and I wasn't swinging every day. I wasn't doing anything. But I swear to God, every time he sneezed or coughed, you could feel it. So I know that like he probably, it doesn't probably hurt, but it doesn't feel normal either.
5: Yeah, I had a stomach pull and an oblique, and I got into the season. It wasn't that it was getting worse. It just didn't get better. So now you're battling, well, I don't have time for it to get better. I still have to practice.
2: Yeah.
5: And I think that's where Cal is. It's, you know, either I take a month off, which we don't have time for. But, yeah, so that's a tough situation. So, Ryan, when they finally get to September – and they get to call up another player, Who do you want to see called up?
4: Because
5: there's some interesting ones out there that's probably more emotional than maybe best for the team.
4: I would assume they'll call up Michael Arroyo. I can see reasons why they wouldn't. And then maybe, you know, depending on a risk situation or whatever, or maybe it's just they bring, you know, by the time JP Crawford is ready to come back off of rehab, it's September 1st, and that's who they bring in. Arroyo is very intriguing. He's a really good hitter. He's got a great hit tool, and it's not like a power bat. It's just great hit tool. Like he kind of is like the version of what we're seeing of Randy Arozarena, spraying it all over, some doubles, you know, hits the ball hard to right field. He is a bit of a project defensively. Like if he was even like average infielder, he might have already been called up, but he can't. His best position is second base, and it's not very good there. They've been playing him in left field. I went down to Tacoma to watch him play left field. He caught the three balls that were hit to him. He also kind of tracked him like the GPS was broken. You know, he didn't take great routes. I mean, and he's very raw. Like they asked him to start playing this position in winter ball, and he worked with Franklin Gutierrez quite a bit this spring. I heard Goody yelling at him one day about it, like they were going round and round. Because I think the frustration with Michael has been is like the commitment to improving his defense. I don't think he's ever going to be great defensively at any position. He's just not that athletic, you know. He's essentially a DH, but he's 22. You're not going to make him the DH forever. So that's the problem, is like, how would they play him if he came up? Where are they going to play him? You know, they're playing him in left field now, but you already got Taylor Ward. You've got Donovan, who gets a DH day every once in a while. You have Randy. I don't know where you would play him at. So logically, just having JP back, or if, let's say, Colt Emerson's wrist gets better and you want him for defensive purposes late in games, you know, you bring him back. I don't know that, like, it would be good if Arroyo came up, but I don't know that they're in a position to do that right now, given where their roster's at.
2: Hey, Ryan, quickly just talking about how the season has gone. And as you know, you're on social media. A lot of the fingers are pointed at that the coaching staff and Dan Wilson, and to a lesser extent, Seitzer and Edgar and all that. How much do you put?

0: think Dan has always empowered the players to kind of handle themselves and, you know, lead themselves and you know, have ownership in their performance and the team, maybe to a fault at sometimes. But yeah, they're doing everything the same as they were a year ago. It's just guys aren't executing or performing. You know, like I said, you don't have a guy hitting 60 bombs. You don't have a center fielder hitting 30 and stealing 30 bags. You know, have any of that. You don't have a first baseman that came in. I think Josh hit 350 or something when he came in last year and with some slugs. So, you know, it's the same pieces and the same things they're teaching and preaching in the same way they want to play. They're just, you know, they're not performing for any number of reasons, whether it's injury or just regression. And I think also there's the pressure of trying to get back to where you were the year before. And I think the biggest thing that Cal told me is, like, you just can't start the season in the postseason. You have to play the whole season. And I think there was a mentality at times where, like, they're just going to make the postseason because they're the most talented team in the division, which they are. But what we've seen is if you don't perform and execute, you're going to lose games because they're not that talented. I mean, Dodgers have the most talent in baseball, and they've what, lost 10 or 12 or something like that, and they can't hit right now either. It's cyclical, and that's when you don't execute, you don't perform, you're going to lose.
1: 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He's been our guest here with Wyman and Bob. Ryan, as always, we appreciate you, my friend. We'll talk to you soon.
0: All right, take it easy, guys.
1: There you go. 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Meanwhile, we brought up Cal Raleigh, and it's going to be the latest installment of the Cal Raleigh Show coming your way next with Wyman and Bob at Seattle Sports on 710.
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14: All right, Cal, here we are in Milwaukee, and this is one that I've never done before. I don't think I've ever asked anybody about a 22-0 loss the night before.
15: Right.
14: I kind of know how I look at it. I'm interested in how you look at something like that.
15: Yeah, I mean, I think, you know, you take it for what it is, you know. It's, you know, nobody ever wants to get beat like that, but at the same time, you move on just like you move on from a victory, and you know that's in the past and that's behind you, and you can't live in the past, and today's a new day, and you go out and you know you have a job to do, and you know that's kind of just being mentally disciplined to make sure that you're ready to go the next day, no matter if you won big, lost a close one, won a close one, doesn't matter. So it's a new day, and each guy, you know, has a job to do, and we have a, you know, we know we have to come out ready to play with it.
14: And with what happened last night, I guess the good news is you didn't lose any ground to the Astros in the West. How do you take a look at what you were able to do coming into Milwaukee? And I would count that game in New York to the game three.
15: Yeah, I mean, right now our focus is more on ourselves, not so much, you know, the focus on other teams or, you know, whatever pellets might be out there. So we're just focusing on us. And like I said, thought we had the last couple of games minus yesterday and trying to build off that. And like I said, this time of year, you know, that's when people start, you know, scoreboard watching and stuff like that. And you read everything. You keep that far away and focus on yourselves. Because, you know, like I said, you know, you can't control what they do. You can't control what other people say, talk about. And just really all you can focus on is just, you know, going out, taking one game at a time, playing each day the best you can, and putting your best foot forward and taking care of yourself and not relying on other teams to, you know, determine your fate.
14: And what have you seen in that play? I know that I think it was game one in New York. You came out and you spoke, and that was very much appreciated. And there were some things that you said you needed to see from yourself, you needed to see from the club. We did see some good after that. So I'm kind of curious as to where you are with that on both fronts.
15: Yeah, I mean, I thought we, you know, played a really good last, you know, handful of games. Obviously, like I said, minus yesterday, but, you know, sometimes things happen like that and you flush them. You don't let it kind of linger and you just get back to what I said, you know, playing with an edge, playing focused, playing determined. And like I said, our guys have been doing that over the last handful of games. I've been very proud of them. So, you know, like I said, try to keep that going and try to keep that kind of, you know, momentum and that kind of, that edge, like I talked about, going each and every day and knowing that, you know, we're down the whole stretch. So
14: where does that edge come from? Where does it start?
15: Yeah. I mean, you know, to me, it just kind of starts, it's more of an attitude. It's not really something you can kind of quantify or, you know, put a number on. I think it's just like, you know, going out there every day and each guy's locked in and, you know, not to a point where you're, you know, locked up, but to a point where you're playing free, you're playing loose, you're playing determined, you're playing aggressive, and doing all those things. So I think that's kind of what you see. And I think the result of it is, you know, good defense, pitchers throwing, you know, being competitive in the zone, you know, going after hitters, you know, obviously like we talk about, commanding strike zone and stuff like that. And then from the hitter side of things, just, you know, spray the ball around the yard, you know, taking your walks and using the whole field and not getting too big and you know, finding a way to scratch a claw even in those tough times and with runners in scoring position and you know, two strikes. And I think that's kind of what the result is of that edge.
14: You talked about taking your walks. That's something that you have certainly done. Where is that coming from?
15: Just trying to get a good pitch to hit. Trying to have a good approach. You know, if you have a good approach, your shoulder stays on the ball a little longer. When your shoulder stays on the ball a little longer, you're able to, you know, foul more stuff off. You're able to put more balls in play. You're able to, you know, use the whole park. So I think that's kind of what you see. And like I said, you're able to recognize pitches sooner. So that's kind of what I'm trying to do.
14: What's that like for you to be able to do that right now as compared to earlier when it seemed like that was kind of tying you up a little bit?
15: Yeah, you know, just trying to understand that, you know, basically in the simplest way to put it is, you know, I want to be on the field. I don't want to be on the bench. So, you know, if I'm helping the team by getting a walk, by putting the ball in play, doing those little things, that's a lot better than, you know, me, you know, flying out or striking out. So trying to just help the team however way I can.
14: We've seen you take more batting practice on the field than we normally do. Has that been to work on that approach and keeping the shoulder? And
15: yeah, I mean, just trying to, you know, I mean, it's just different. You know, some days you take it, sometimes you don't. And, you know, you're still getting your work in, whether it's in the cage or on the field. And sometimes, you know, you want a little more see the ball flight and you want to get the backdrop of what the field's like. And you're kind of just doing all that. And then, you know, sometimes you don't need that. You need to make sure you get some extra rest and just get your drills in the cage. And so it's just kind of goes day by day.
14: When we look at where the team is right now, I've heard some talk about simplifying. Has there been any change in the last couple of weeks about approach?
15: Yeah, I mean, you know, I think to us, it's still preaching, you know, using the middle of the field and, you know, sometimes, you know, you can search swing or searching maybe for something different, something else that might show more results at the time. But ultimately, you know, you want to stay in the heart of the big part of the field and do that. And even though it's, you know, cliche, even though it's sometimes a boring thing to say, it's true. I mean, you stay in the big part of the field. That's where, you know, a lot of the hits come from. And you end up finding more more holes and be able to stay on pitches that are away and turn on pitches that are in. And you're really, you know, like I said, you're using three different parts instead of, you know, one side of the field only where, you know, that can get a little, you know, predictable sometimes. So
14: is that what we saw when we saw 37 hits in 2 days? That was Houston.
15: Yeah, I mean, I even thought, you know, in some of the New York series, you know, I thought there was, I think, game two, Julio and Randy led off with two opposite field homers. And, you know, you saw guys using the whole field and Houston as well. And, you know, you're going to pull the ball. I mean, it's not, you know, it's not a bad thing to pull the ball, but I think that kind of dictates from, you know, being in good counts and being on a good approach. So, yeah, I think you saw that. I think you saw a lot of guys using the whole field and, you know, guys grinding out at bats. And like I said, I think that's kind of the identity of this team is what we do is, you know, when we're at our best, we're using a big part of the field. And obviously we aren't hitting homers, but we're doing it, you know, because of that. We're not trying to hit homers. So
14: I think the way you put it, you haven't put it this way, but that to me reads you earn your home runs, basically.
15: Yeah. Yeah. I mean, very rarely do you see guys actually, you know, try to go up there, hit homers, and they actually do. So, yeah, I mean, the game will reward you if you're trying to do the right thing. And you know, sometimes you're going to have different approaches. It's not always going to be the same based off who's on the mound, situation of the game. But like I said, overall, if you can try to do the right things and you're putting a good foot forward, and the game will reward you with the good things.
14: Speaking about good things, Brian Wu, his last outing in particular, what did you see from him?
15: Yeah, I thought he was really good. You know, he was able to, you know, keep him off balance, had a good mix of the, a lot of good sinkers I thought he threw, was able to, you know, mix a few off speeds in there as well. He did a good job. He's pretty efficient for the most part all the way through, you know, gave up, I think, two solo homers, but, you know, solo homers don't kill you, essentially. And, you know, that's just him being aggressive, and sometimes that happens. And like I said, he's really efficient, was attacking in the zone, making them hit the ball, you know, and creating weak contact.
14: It seemed, I think you were not a believer, and it was a home road thing. I think you were just thinking it was just more of a good game, not so good game thing with him. To me, it seemed like he was a little bit more aggressive out there, a little bit more. You can see it with him in particular when he is in just all out. He's not Walter, but he's got this compete mode to him that you see out there.
15: Yeah, you know, I think, like I said, I never really believed in the home road thing. You know, obviously it was coincidental, but to me, I just wanted to see him go out there his last couple times and you know, just empty the tank. You know, don't leave anything, you know, on the table. Don't feel like you have to go out there and you have to, you know, start slow, or you have to try to get the feel in there, when in reality, I know I just want to see him go out there and empty the tank each inning, and then whenever, you know, that time comes, when it's time to come out of the game, then he'll be, you know, he'll give everything that he had. And yeah, I just kind of like want to see that kind of closer mentality out of him. So
14: closer mentality.
15: Yeah,
14: I like his intensity. I mean, even in games that he's not in or when he comes out, he seems to be an energy and an intensity, a good intensity in the dugout.
15: Yeah. No, I mean, he's, you know, really stepped up as a, you know, vocal leader in the clubhouse, especially from the pitcher side of things. And, you know, sometimes when you're a pitcher, you know, you're just kind of in the dugout and you're not really, you know, you're on the game, you know, you can be checked out, but you know, I give him credit. He stays locked in. He's with our guys. He's fighting with us every day, even if he's not playing. And you know, says a lot about him, you know, as a teammate and his character. And you know, it's good when you got, you know, all guys kind of pulling in the right direction. That's kind of what he does when he's in the dugout not playing. So,
14: what's the equivalent on the hitter side?
15: In what way?
14: Who's a guy that kind of does the same thing that really just kind of stands out?
15: Yeah, I mean, you know, I think Victor Robles does a great job, you know, somebody who, you know, stays in the games at all times, even when he's not playing. So, you know, ultimately it's a little different sometimes as a hitter because, you know, you never know when you might get called to be in that game. Whereas like a starting pitcher, you know, if they're not playing that day, they're not playing that day. They're in turfs, they're eating seeds, they're on the bench pretty much, you know, taking it easy, but, you know, for him to be able to, you know, keep that energy or stay locked in on the game all 27 outs is very, very close.
14: A fun moment, one of my favorite moments on this road trip was the final out in Houston. Taylor Trammell, the last pitch you call is the first changeup that Andrés Muñoz throws. Were you trying to set that up? Why did you call that there? And tell us a little bit about his change.
15: I mean, he's been throwing it this year a little more than he did last year. And it's a really good pitch, you know. Just trying to find opportunities to use it. And I thought that was a good time, 0-2 count. And obviously changeups are tough for hitters to pick up. And give him credit, he threw a really good one. So need to, hopefully keep building on it and, using that pitch because it's a good pitch.
14: Okay, lastly, you're going to finish up a series here in Milwaukee. You're going to go home. It's going to be the Cubs. What do you want to see from this group? Sometimes you really have that ability to rise to the challenge, and they're going to be in front of you this next 6 days.
15: Yeah, I mean, these are good teams, and, that's where we want to be. If we want to get to where we want to go, we got to be able to beat these teams, and we got to be able to, rise to the occasion like this. So, you face the challenge head on, you don't sway away from it. You don't, shy from it. I think, to me, it's just, showing up every day and, you're obviously still doing the same thing that you always do, but, understanding that we have a job and it doesn't matter who's on the other side. To me, it's more focused about kind of what we're doing. Are we bringing it every day? Are we ready to play every day? Are we prepared? Do we have that edge? Do we have that attitude of, we're coming here, we're going to, play hard, we're going to do what we need to do to win this game, rather than looking, on the other side in the other dugout, looking at who's, we're playing against. So.
14: Cal, thank you.
15: Thanks, Shannon.
2: There you go. There's the Cal Raleigh Show, which is presented by the Puyallup Tribe of Indians. Meanwhile, even if the Mariners make the playoffs, what kind of changes will we see in the offseason? We'll get into that coming up next. It's Wyman and Bob with Paul Moyer in Seattle Sports on 710.
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16: 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Seahawks, Titans, preseason game number 2, Sunday in Nashville. 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
2: Mariners drop the finale to the Milwaukee Brewers. They'll come home, begin a series with the Chicago Cubs starting tomorrow at T-Mobile Park. So we'll see how they fare in that matchup. Meanwhile, Jeff Passan was talking about the Mariners, and he was talking about this team. A lot of speculation around Dan Wilson, and is he the guy? How much is his fault? Blah, blah, blah, all that good stuff. He was talking about the fact that even if the Mariners make the playoffs, Paul, in his opinion, there's still going to be questions about Dan Wilson.
36: I think there is still a realistic possibility that the Mariners rescue their season. Do I find it likely? No, not particularly. But if they make the postseason, if that happens, does everyone stick around and they just run it back? Or at this point, are they in a place where the questions about Dan Wilson's future and that of his coaching staff are getting too loud to ignore?
2: What do you think? Is it? I think if they miss the postseason, that it becomes an easy decision for them, that they're going to make changes there. There'll be a new manager. And that's we'll see. I'm not rooting for Dan to get fired. I do think he's made mistakes. He's certainly made moves where I'm going, I don't understand why are you doing this here instead of this and blah, blah, blah. But he can't hit or pitch for these guys. You know, is it his fault Cal Raleigh has turned into this version of Cal Raleigh? I mean, you know, Julio not coming up with the pop, even though he started to heat up a bit, but he's got 19 home runs at this point. Naylor without the slug as well. How much of that is Dan's fault? Is it Seitzer's fault? Do they just need a fresh voice? I don't know. But I think that becomes an easy decision for them if they don't make it. If they do make it and then they get knocked out early or something, maybe it's harder, but I'm to the point where I'm thinking it'd be surprising beyond, aside from a long run in the postseason none of us see coming, I feel like we're going to be looking at a different manager next year.
4: If they make the playoffs, he's back. I mean, that would be 2 years in a row. And
2: you think so? What if they make it and they just get knocked out?
4: I just, you know, look, for a team that's been to the playoffs once in 27 years, 26 years, however long.
2: Well, it's twice now.
4: Well, that's what I mean. Yeah. But one of them was with him.
2: Yeah.
4: And if you were, two of those were, you know, and to weather the storm of such a historic fall for some of the guys, particularly Cal, and so I would make a case that, hey, what you do is you revamp maybe the coach, the staff, maybe the philosophy. If you believe he's truly the leader and the players love him and they rallied for it, yeah, there's a pretty good case to keep him. If they don't, I think it's a hard one because this team is truly on paper a playoff contending, World Series contending team. And you've seen everything fall. You've seen starting pitching fall. You've seen the bullpen fall. You've seen the hitting. Everything's fallen. I've said this. I go, we're not great at anything. Not one thing. We don't even walk. I don't think we're great at walking. But so I think that one's tough. The other one, we've all talked about it. Look, there's no one here in the Northwest. I can't say no one. The majority of people in the Northwest love Dan Wilson because of who he is as a person and just the history with the Mariners. I'd hate for being a manager to tarnish it. And look, it's hard to he's never managed. He's never coached before he got the opportunity. That's a heck of a learning curve. Mm-hmm. And it's not the X and O part of it or the decision making. We can never quantify how many games he lost or won because of his decisions. That's hindsight to an extent. But it's managing the personalities to get them to be the best at what they can be. And Ryan Divish talked about it. He goes, he gives ownership to them. Mm-hmm. I go, well, as a great leader and you're realizing maybe that's not working, I got to give them more direction. Don't mistake kindness for weakness. I got to make sure that's there. I don't know. I'm not in the clubhouse all the time. At the end of the day, the professional sports, they're quick to fire. It's unlike any other, you know, business in the world, but results matter. And if he doesn't get the results this year, I think it'd be harder to bring him back.
2: Yeah, it's going to be interesting to see. It just feels like the conversation is turning towards change. But Jeff Passan talking about the Mariners will be a hard team to change.
36: I don't think you necessarily need to say that this isn't working, so let's do the opposite. That being said, Josh Naylor is under contract for another 4 years. Cole Young is under contract just because he's not going to be a free agent yet for I think probably another 5 years. Colt Emerson, another 7 years. Julio Rodriguez, yeah. God, I don't even know at this point. Cal Raleigh, there are a lot of guys there. So to me, it's hard to turn over this team, and I'm not sure you want to.
2: Yeah,
4: no, I don't think so. I think it's baseball. Look at the Mets. Yeah, the amount of money they spent, it just happened. Look at the White Sox going from 100-plus losses to a playoff team. It's baseball. It's weird. You make a couple of adjustments. You get some confidence. I think the youth and the team, the pitching, I mean, you got Cade Anderson, you got Sloan. I mean, your bullpen, you got a chance to make that exceptional next year. You just need your superstars to get remotely back to the mean of their career.
2: Yeah, yeah.
4: And you're in the playoffs right now, and you're battling. I do think you got to get a little more dominant in the bullpen.
2: Yeah.
4: And losing Brash, not having Vargas, even though I don't think Vargas is elite.
2: He was good for him last year, though. He was big.
4: And he can throw 100.
2: Yeah.
4: You know, and in this day and age, if you don't have a couple of guys to throw 100 in the bullpen, you're taking a step backwards.
2: Real quick, before the break here, Jesse Rogers on Fair Territory thinks there will be changes for this Mariner team.
5: I think you talk to anybody surrounding the Mariners, And anybody that's covered them, there's something missing in there. And it's put Dan Wilson on the hot seat. And you know Jerry DePoto. He'll trade just if it's a Tuesday, right? So he will shake things up in this offseason. I think between the chemistry and lack of production and maybe manager not really helping them out of this, there's going to be a lot of changes in Seattle. That's what it feels like from 30,000 feet.
2: And then one last one from Jesse, just getting blunt about the type of problem it is here.
5: I think you can say it's a managerial problem among many problems. What happened between it's an easy dissection. Doesn't mean it's an easy answer. What happened between the end of last year when we were one game from the World Series and this year? There's a chance Jerry DePoto could just chalk it up to one team out of 30 every year that has this fluke bad season. We're going to rebound. I don't think he's going to do that. I think he's going to do an autopsy and find some issues that, you know, maybe Dan Wilson's message became stale quicker than most managers. Maybe Raleigh can't be the leader of that team, or Rosarino. Something is missing in the water there, and he'll do an autopsy. If he comes up with it's just one of those fluke years, okay. I don't know if the fan base will buy that. I think there's got to be some changes there.
2: Yeah, I don't think they would buy that. I don't think they'd find that an acceptable answer. Like, everybody's coming back. We're fine. It was a fluke. That's not going to pacify this fan base.
4: He fired one of his good friends in service. He didn't have a problem firing people. So if he wants to go that direction, it'll happen.
2: Yeah. Meanwhile, we'll check in on the very interesting NFC West. Fox Sports reporter Eric Williams is going to join that conversation. Coming your way next with Wyman and Bob. Paul Moyer in at Seattle Sports on 710.
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16: Seahawks getting set for preseason game number 2 in Tennessee. We were just talking a bit about them. We'll talk more about the Mariners and Cade Anderson being called up from AA to pitch Saturday, apparently, according to Jeff Passan. So we'll talk more about that. But right now we get a chance to talk a little bit more about what's happening in the NFC West with a man who covers the NFC West for Fox Sports. You know him. You love him out here. He used to be with the Tacoma News Tribune. Eric Williams is here with us. How are you, man?
17: I'm doing well, man. Hope you guys are doing good up there. Thanks for having me.
16: Yeah, it's good to talk to you, and all things are good. I'm just sitting here. Paul Moyer's filling in with me today, and I was just asking him as a former player and a coach, you know, how much do you put into what you're seeing in preseason? Because it's kind of a rough watch. You know, it's sloppy and it's can be a bit dull. But as a guy that's been covering the sport as long as you have, Eric, are you looking at individuals? Are you trying to glean anything from the way a team runs an offense or defense, even though we know it's all very vanilla? What's your takeaway from preseason football?
17: Yeah, I think it's a great question. I think it's two things for me. I think you're looking for confirmation, you know, in terms of somebody like Ty Simpson being drafted in the first round, you know, polarizing player when I talk to scouts and other people around the league. He looked the part in terms of his physical attributes, and I think the Rams did a great job of calling plays that kind of were in his wheelhouse and showed off his skill set so that he was very comfortable. So I think you're looking for that in terms of players just coming into the league. And then I think, you know, in covering Pete all those years, you wanted to see if the second and third teams played the same as the first team in terms of impact and effort. I think that was important. Even though it was a second and third team and the talent was different, they still should look the same in terms of how they played. And for me, watching the Seahawks in that first preseason game, I didn't think the second and third teams looked like the first team. So that was, something that I'll be watching for the next couple of preseason games for the Seahawks.
18: You know, with the injury potential, and it's different now, Eric. I mean, starters mm-hmm. used to play. It's almost non-existent nowadays.
17: Yep.
18: But with that, I mean, does this really just, I mean, as years keep moving towards a new collective bargaining agreement, does it just become almost like a joint practice scrimmage moving forward?
17: I think that's where we're at, Paul. I mean, I've been going to more joint practices than preseason games because that's where the starters are playing. That's where you see good on good. And so it's just more compelling to cover that as a reporter because you're getting to see the main guys play. You know, I went and watched the Chargers and 49ers a couple days ago in joint practice. So you got to see Justin Herbert go against the starters for the 49ers. The Rams just finished a joint practice with the Saints. Again, ones against ones. I didn't go to that one. I think for me, though, and we're seeing it, you know, the fights that happen in those joint practices, they're not as regulated, obviously, as a preseason game. And so you're seeing the NFL come down and try to do a better job of regulating those, the $500,000 fines that, you know, the Cowboys and the Saints got for all the different fights that transpired during those practices. But I think that's kind of where we're headed. I think the coaches like the joint practices because it's thud tempo. They can protect their assets, mainly the quarterbacks not getting hit, but still get the work that's required in order to get ready for the regular season.
16: So could you see it? Paul was making the case of having zero preseason games and then having two byes during the season. It obviously would be an 18-game season. I don't disagree with that, and I'm sure the players would be on board too. The ones I could see barking back at it would be the coaches saying, hey, we need our evaluation process. We need to be able to evaluate these guys, and that's how we do it. What do you think? What do you think the reality of something like that is?
17: I think the reality is the NFL is a business and it's about money. And so, you know, people are paying money to go to these preseason games the way that it's set up right now. Are you going to start charging more money for fans to go to these joint practices? And then do you start having the joint practices in the stadiums instead of at the practice facility? And then like Paul mentioned, the CBA coming up, those are things that are going to be negotiated. how is the NFLPA going to use that as leverage to get the things that they want in a new deal? And how does the NFL use that as leverage to get, you know, the 18-game season as they want? So really, I think it's, you know, it's a financial decision by both the league and the NFLPA.
18: Yeah, I think that CBA, and I think it's 5 years away. It will be interesting, you know, because you got the now the international potential teams if that happens. So there's going to be enough revenue out there. You add an 18th game that trumps any preseason game. And again, I look at college, and Eric, I'm curious about that, because so much they do say, well, we need to evaluate. Well, you got so much practice. You know, you got OTAs now. You know, if you had the joint scrimmages, you know, for the younger guys, you would really be able to evaluate. In college, they don't. So it's relative. The reason why, as coaches, I wanted to get some of my starters in preseason games, because I got to get them ready the same way my opponent does. So I think you're right. It's purely about money, but could one extra game replace these three preseason games?
17: Yeah, I think so. If the money lines up, and like you said, you're going to get so much more revenue from a regular season game, I think, than you would a preseason game in terms of the gate. And then, Paul, I think you bring up a great point. As a coach, 45 of the 53 spots are already spoken for. I mean, you know who your guys are. So it's really those five or six guys that you're talking about, you're trying to make a decision on in terms of the back end of the roster. And the practice squads are bigger. Instead of 10, it's, you know, it's 16. So I think it's easier to kind of keep those back in the roster guys, whether they're going to be on the 53 or whether they're going to be on the practice squad. So I don't think you necessarily need preseason games to make decisions on guys, because you have OTAs and then you have training camp, and you can create enough top competition to kind of figure out where those guys need to be slotted. So yeah, if you're talking about, you know, revenue from an 18th game to replace, you know, a couple preseason games, that makes sense. But again, I'm old school. I like the 16-game season versus a 17 or 18-game season. I think it affects the NFL's product once we get to the postseason, because you're not having enough frontline healthy players playing in those games at the end of the year, which are the most meaningful games and the games that the fans care most about.
16: Hey, and just looking at football now, and it just seems like, you know, there's always the preseason talks and polls, and there's the power rankings, and here's the favorite here and there. Feels like there's kind of a consensus building around the Rams that they're the best team. And boy, you know, we had Dan Orlovsky cut from him saying nobody even sniffs them. It's not even close, which I'm like, really? Did they win the title last year? I don't remember that part. But is it deserved? Do you look at it and say it's the Rams and everybody else? Do you, where are the Seahawks in your pecking order? I'm curious how you view this NFC West, and more specifically the Rams.
17: Well, again, old school, Seahawks won the Super Bowl. Somebody has to beat them. Yeah. I think they're still the team to beat, in my opinion. And they didn't really lose that much. I think that's kind of what people are missing nationally. Yeah, they lost some guys in free agency, but they expected to lose them. And they replaced them. Either they had the replacements on the roster, or, you know, like Jadarian Price, they went and drafted a guy that actually is a better fit for what they do schematically on offense than the person they lost in free agency, who, oh, by the way, struggled to stay healthy during his time in Seattle. So that said, having, you know, covered the Rams a lot during the offseason and training camp, they have dudes. I mean, Myles Garrett is unique. He's the best player in the league. So they improved dramatically in terms of their pass rush, which was an issue for them. They had trouble closing out games because they couldn't get to the quarterback in the fourth quarter or in overtime. And then the fact that they had, you know, Trent McDuffie and Jalen Watson to an area that was considered a weakness in terms of their secondary. They're going to be much improved on the defensive side of the football. But again, one thing that people aren't talking about is special teams. I still think that's an issue for them. Right now, Xavier Smith is still their returner, even though, you know, he had that critical punt that led, you know, to them losing in that AFC championship game. They did bring in a new special teams coach in Bubba Ventrone, and has a lot of experience in the league. I think just the way that McVay looks at special teams needs to change. I think, you know, he's looked at it in the past as he just doesn't want them to lose it for them. I think he needs to look at it like, how can they help win us these games, which I feel like Seattle looks at it in that way, and in terms of how they put their roster together. So, and then offensive line, you know, they might have a guy that's suspended at the start of the year, and Alaric Jackson, who had a domestic issue this offseason. We don't know what's going to happen with Puka. He could also be facing a suspension at the start of the year. If they lose a couple different pieces on the offensive line, trying to block for a 38-year-old quarterback, and then you have to put in Stetson Bennett or Ty Bennett, I think their offense is much different if Stafford's not in there. So they still have some holes, even though, you know, again, I think they probably have the best roster, 1 through 53 in the league.
18: Have you watched any of the Hard Knocks?
17: Yeah, it's been kind of cool, you know, just having covered that team for 6 years, being in that facility, you know, seeing some of the stories that they've been able to tell. I think it's been good TV, the first three that I've watched.
18: Do you think the perception of the Seahawks through Hard Knocks is positively or negatively, just what your thoughts are nationally about them? And I think Coach McDonald's come off unbelievable. Yeah.
17: I think it's been positive. I agree with you. I think you've been able to see a different side of Coach McDonald than maybe you don't see at the podium. And then the different stories that they've been able to tell, whether, you know, it's Derek Hall or Leonard Williams, just kind of focusing on those different players, Witherspoon, you know, with the contract situation. I think you've kind of been able to see a different side of this team, which, again, you know, personality wise is much different than the Legion of Boom team, which was really just more edgy. You know, I know, like, when I would go into the locker room to interview players during that time, you always feel like there was going to be a fight at any point when you're in there talking to people, because there just was an edge, you know, when you would go into the locker room. And I didn't get that sense in being in the locker room and talking to the guys now.
18: Yeah, edgy was a nice way of saying something else, I think, but it was well described. Let me take you back to the Rams a little bit. Obviously, still a lot of talk about Aaron Donald. You used to cover the Rams, so I'm sure you got still pretty good connections. But unless you've talked with Aaron, we don't know. And just some reports have come out. This is going to drag on even farther. Just what's your gut?
17: Yeah,
18: what's your gut say?
17: Sure, I know a couple people that know Aaron well. And from what I was always told, was he's leaning back to playing, that it was going to be closer to September before he made his decision, and that he truly has not decided yet. And that's why he's having these workouts that are showing up on the transaction wire, so he can go and put pads on and just kind of test his body and see where he's at, and then let his body recover and see how it responds. I think if you go back to, you know, 2017, 2018, when Aaron Donald held out, you know, I think he came back 1 year, August 31st, and then next year was a week before, you know, the season started and played, you know, to a Hall of Fame level, if you look at the numbers that he's put up. And then, you know, you're Seattle, Walter Jones had his holdouts and would come back, you know, a week before the start of the season and play like a Hall of Famer. So I think guys with elite talent, I mean, elite ability, they don't need very much ramp up to get out and get out there and play. I think if he does come back, it'll be interesting to see how they handle it. You know, they're going to play him limited snaps. Is Donald going to be okay with playing limited snaps when he normally plays 80% of the snaps? And then, you know, he's a pretty good player. They're going to have to pay him. So, you know, what's the contract going to look like, and how are they going to be able to fit it into the cap? I think there's a lot of decisions that need to be made, you know, before he gets back on the field. And I'm interested to see how that process is handled.
16: Eric, the one team I feel like we're sleeping on is the San Francisco 49ers, who, despite the injuries to key players last year that sort of derailed them, they were still a 12-win team. The Rams were 12 wins. They were both 12-5, but we talk about the Rams in such a different breath than we do the 49ers, who, despite their key injuries, were 12-5. Are we doing them a disservice? Are they a team people are sleeping on, or do you think no, they're not going to be quite what they were last year in terms of a record? What's your expectation?
17: It's hard to say a team that has Christian McCaffrey, George Kittle, Trent Williams, Nick Bosa, Fred Warner, Mike Evans, that they're being slept on nationally. But you're right, there are, and they're being slept on because of the age of those players and the fact that they've had all the injuries that they've had over the past couple seasons that it just continues to happen. You know, I was watching them at that joint practice a couple days ago. Obviously, McCaffrey, Bosa, Kittle weren't out there, you know, practicing. And they're basically trying to put those guys in bubble wrap and just trying to get them to week one as healthy as possible. If those guys can all play a significant amount of games, then yeah, they're definitely Super Bowl contenders because of the talent that's available. But we just don't know if that's going to happen based on, you know, what's happened in the past in terms of injury history and their age. But they're certainly talented enough to make some noise in the postseason.
18: The national perception still on Sam Darnold to me is remarkable. Here's a guy who won a Super Bowl, was phenomenal in the playoffs, and you know people obviously still want to pick mostly at the Ram game when he threw the four interceptions and then previous year before that. But here's a guy we've said is the most talented quarterback in Seahawks history. His accuracy, they were showing on Hard Knocks the way the ball spins off his hand. It's the best by a long shot in the NFL. Why the perception? I mean, he finally won the Super Bowl, too. And it's hard to get him in the top 10 quarterbacks. It's usually somewhere around 13, 14. But I'm just curious your thoughts on that.
17: But, Paul, that's a great debate. Like, most talented quarterbacks, so you think better than Hasselbeck or Russell?
18: Yeah.
17: Or just more talent?
18: I haven't said the best. I said the most talented, and the reason why I've said this, it is the way the ball spins off his hand. I said he throws like Aaron Rodgers. And he's one of the few guys can truly sit in a pocket, and he can be in a very crowded space, not have to step up into it. He can roll out. He's accurate on the deep throw. He can throw in a contested window like nobody's business. Matt was a great timing quarterback, and he was fantastic. Don't get me wrong, but he can't make all the throws that Sam can do. And same, we already know with Russ. Russ was great at what he was great at, but he was very limited inside the pocket. So I just said he's the most talented overall with mobility, everything. And, you know, time will tell if he becomes the best. I think he's going to be, but time will tell.
17: I'll say this. If the NFC Championship game was the Super Bowl, we would be talking about Sam differently. But I think from a national perspective, we don't feel like the Seahawks won the Super Bowl because of Sam Darnold. We think that they won the Super Bowl because of their defense and the way that they played against you know, the Patriots. Obviously, he played out of his mind in the NFC Championship game, you know, 346 yards, four touchdowns. They won that game because of Sam. But I think people forget about that game because of what happened in the Super Bowl when, you know, pretty much, you know, everybody was watching that game nationally. And then I think there's some questions, you know, because of Kubiak going to the Raiders and a new offensive coordinator. Now we're like, well,

0: or was Kubiak the person that was, you know, making it all happen for them? So again, I feel like it's great for the Seahawks. Like, nobody, you know, thinks they're any good anymore, apparently, and thinks that they're going to be 7-10, so they can use that as motivation. And then they don't play the Rams until December. So they have a lot of time to really kind of, you know, get things to where they need to be before they face, you know, the what I think is probably going to be their toughest test.
1: Eric Williams, Fox Sports NFC West reporter, has been our guest here with Wyman and Bob with Paul Moyer in today. Eric, good to hear your voice again, my friend. Good to talk to you. Hopefully we get a chance to talk throughout the season.
0: Sounds good. Thanks again for having me, guys. Appreciate it.
1: You got it. There you go. Again, Eric Williams, if you guys missed any part of that conversation, you'll be able to find it on the podcast page after the show. 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It's totally free, and it just shows up for you every day. You don't have to worry about remembering anything. Meanwhile, what did our colleagues think about the Seahawks signing Trevon Diggs or the Mariners' struggles? We're going to find out in Best of the Rest. It's coming your way next with Wyman and Bob. Paul Moyer in. It's Seattle Sports on 710.
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17: How dare you?
18: It is best of the rest. We take a listen to some of the conversations happening with Brock and Saul, Bump and Stacy, and then we render the correct opinion on those things, Paul. That's as I like to say. They express their opinion, then we come in with, here's the right answer, the right way to look at this. In all seriousness, we'll start with Bump and Stacy here. They were talking about Trayvon Diggs, Seahawks signing him. Obviously, we've talked a lot about Terrion Arnold and all of their interest there, and we'll figure out what goes on in the future. But they were talking about what that move means with Diggs, what it means for the Seahawks cornerback room.
19: What does it say about how the Seahawks feel about their own cornerback depth that they're reportedly going to sign Terrion Arnold?
20: Mm-hmm.
19: Now they've officially signed Diggs, which to me feels like a team that wants to shore up that room for sure. What are they getting in Diggs, who was a free agent? I mean, it's not like they made a trade for a huge name.
20: You have a good football player, a guy who's shown that he can be elite in this league, and I think he's going to be a depth piece. Can he work his way into maybe a more prominent role?
19: Yeah,
20: he could, but right now they're bringing him in for depth.
19: Big picture, should I be worried about what the Seahawks think about their own cornerback depth? These are not the moves of a team that feels absolutely solid about that group. Unless it just so happens that there happen to be two free agent cornerbacks and John Schneider, in doing his due diligence and just kind of finding random guys, thought, oh, these two are interesting. But I don't think it's a coincidence they're both cornerbacks.
20: Well, listen, we got Julian Neal, who's questionable. He's been banged up. Shamar Jean Charles, who played in that the last preseason games on the IR now. At left corner, on ESPN, at least, they got Devin Witherspoon listed there. You have Michael Dansby, who is a rookie. You have Andre Fuller, who's a rookie. You have Nehemiah Pritchett, who's, it's been tough for him to get on the football field, right? He's been more of a special teams guy. So I'm looking at maybe the Devin Witherspoon complex, right? You want to move him into that nickel spot. And, you got Josh Jobin outside, and maybe you're looking for another outside corner. That means that Dansby, Fuller, and Pritchett have not done enough to really impress so far.
19: Okay,
20: they probably have their moments, but haven't done a lot.
18: It's hard to argue against that, right? If you felt really good about your depth, about those guys, Pritchett and Fuller and Dansby, and then again, Julian Neal, the guy you drafted, who's been dealing with an injury. We don't know how serious that's going to end up being in terms of time missed. They clearly don't feel like we're set. Otherwise, you're not going to go, especially after somebody like Terrion Arnold, who's going to bring backlash, whether you think he's innocent, guilty, innocent until proven guilty. Just the story alone is immediately going to force some level of backlash from the fan base. So, but they're willing to deal with that, and they go out and get a Trayvon Diggs, who at one point was a spectacular player, but he's had injuries to both knees he's coming off of. Don't know where he's at physically, but that, fair to say, they don't feel totally secure about that spot based on what they're doing, right?
7: You've asked me a few times, what's your biggest concern going into the season?
18: Yeah.
7: I've been pretty consistent. It's corner. And it's not that I don't think we have good players. It's just they're unproven. Mm-hmm. I think we, you know, Bump is right. And I think Nehemiah Pritchett, he's got the skill level, has he become a good football player? And it's not there yet. I think the Neo part, you know, when you're a rookie, I thought it would take some time to develop him. Dansby, he went to University of Arizona, so it's just going to take him time to figure it out because they're not the smartest guys in the world that went to Arizona.
18: Don't let your college bias get in the way.
7: But you're counting on rookies to come in and it's not just that. I mean, you're thin there.
18: Yeah.
7: At that position. To me, it's a very low risk, high reward opportunity. You bring in a veteran guy who knows how to make plays. I think in our system too, where it's about reading the quarterback and pattern recognition and the way that we game plan and the knowledge our coaches give for them on defense with the pass rush we have, where you can start to anticipate and jump on the ball. Diggs could have a great year. Mm-hmm. He's got to be healthy, though. Yeah. And he's had two knee injuries. He had the concussion issue. I heard him talk about it. This is the first offseason where he actually got to work on football, not rehab.
18: Right.
7: So
18: he said he still wants to prove he's the best.
7: I'd like that, yeah. Not just I'm good enough to be on a team.
18: Right.
7: I loved his press conference. You know, he sounded humble but confident. Mm-hmm. You know, you're looking for that. So, yeah, I mean, the Seahawks are about improving this team no matter what. We'll see what happens with Arnold. That I'm just not sure how that's going to play out. I think that is – there's so much unknown there. With Diggs, you get a guy, if he's healthy, and he can be even remotely what he used to be.
18: Yeah.
7: Man, you got a guy. You're plug and play right now. And look, my biggest concern has been – we don't have a true shutdown corner. We have good. Look, I think Job is a really good player, but I can't leave him all alone like we used to do with Richard Sherman because, you know, there's times that he can get beat. There's times right. There are separation there. So, you know, you got to mix things up. And that's Coach McDonald's job to make sure of that. Witherspoon, we already know he's best inside.
18: Yeah.
7: He can play outside. I'm not, but it's just not what he's best at. So I'm not taking away what he's best at, and that's being an impact player inside that box and blitzing and doing all the things, you know, taking, you know, the tight ends or running backs. Where is Devin Witherspoon? That's in the game plan. If you throw Diggs in there and he's back, because tall. I listened to Brock this morning. He's tall. He's got a wingspan of like 6'6" guy, so he's long armed. I love that because that changes the geometry on a deep ball. I mean, you now have to drop it from the sky rather than, you know, more of a flat, you know, go ball. I'm if this works out, brilliant. And so, you know, I just think they're stockpiling the best they can, and they won't be done until the season starts.
18: Yeah. I like it. I like the moves. The first part you said is most relevant to me is that they're low risk, high reward moves.
7: Yeah.
18: In both cases. Yeah, you risk the blowback with Arnold, and that's something that's not going to be settled until the season's well underway. He's on the commissioner's list. He's not going to play out of the gate. So that's not anything to deal with out of the gate. But Diggs, if he's healthy, that could be a huge boost to that secondary. So I like that move.
7: Sounds like he's healthy.
18: Yeah. Meanwhile, on Tuesday, Brock and Brian Walters were talking about Adam Jude's piece on Kevin Seitzer, the Mariners hitting coach and the Mariners offense, and they gave their thoughts on some of the perhaps the mental issues that are going on with this team.
14: When players are struggling like the Mariners have been, the only way to get that mind to stop racing, to stop all those, you know how athletes are, and your mind just starts second you yep. throw an interception. Ooh, yep. man, am I going to do that again? Oh, here we go. And then you start thinking a little bit more, and it starts to compound. The second I drop a pass, okay, I better not drop this next one. Okay, and mm-hmm. I can imagine with Major League Baseball players, when you have a reaction time of whatever that reaction time is.
16: A millisecond.
14: Mm-hmm. I can imagine that thinking like that can't yeah. be good for you.
16: Yeah.
14: And that's kind of where I'm going with it is, look, simplify this. Just sit on it, pick your pitch, and get after it. And that's what I like. I think that's what you have to do when you're struggling like the Mariners are.
16: One of the things I aim to do, and I don't know how well I do it on an everyday basis with both my son, who's an aspiring quarterback, the tight ends that I get to coach, ring the buzzer, Maura, is I try to live in the do's from mm-hmm. a messaging standpoint. I don't want to live in the don'ts. Yep. And some of my most frustrating coaches that I played for, well, don't do this. Don't mm-hmm. throw an interception. Don't put the ball in harm's way. Don't make a mistake. Don't.
14: Yep.
16: And I think it's one of the great strengths of Coach McDonald down there in Seattle is we live in the do's. I don't want you thinking of the negatives. And in a sport that you have as much time as baseball to think, in a sport where you don't get to take it out on your opponent physically, yep. you don't get to defend harder, you don't get to hit harder, you don't get to block harder, I think fighting that do's and don'ts becomes a strong reality.
7: I thought Coach McDonald on Hard Knocks was so transparent about everybody or about his growth as a coach. And he talked about it. He goes, if I'm being completely honest with myself, I coached probably even my first year, but when I was defensive coordinator, not to lose.
17: Yep.
7: And I changed it somewhere last year that, no, I'm coaching to win.
17: Yeah.
7: And I'm going to put you guys in the best position because I believe in you. And I think that same thing, again, there's a lot of things. We look at the Mariners, the difference between the Mariners and the Seahawks and how that's driven. And baseball is a completely different game. I mean, you know, failure rate is, it's 80%. It's 75 for sure. You know, 70 used to be, if you're 70% failure, you're a multimillionaire. yeah. And now if you're a 75% failure, you have a chance to be a Hall of Famer. And if you could take those players, same thing, and say, hit to win. Stop. Say, don't hit to just stay up here. Don't work the count. What? Just at the end of the day, it's just a game. It's just a sport. You've done this your whole life. You've been here for a reason, and it mm-hmm. gets so much in your brain. Cal Raleigh, I can't imagine. I really can't. And I do it. I still do it in golf. I could be on a range. I've been chipping all day, and we were at a member guest, and we're alternate shot. We're in the playoffs and we're on the back fringe. And normally I would chip it. And I kept thinking, I go, but what if I not hosel this thing? And yeah. I got a crowd around here and I'm thinking about what could happen. I've done that before. And so what did I do? I grabbed the putter. There's a big hill I had to go over. It was yeah. not the best play, but I go, well, I don't want to lose this.
17: Yeah.
7: Instead of, I should have chipped the thing and given my guy a legitimate chance. And that's just human nature. And I think the Mariners, they nailed it. It's right on.
17: Meanwhile, looking at the Seahawks, what do we need to see from the Seahawks in their second preseason game? We're going to get into that coming up next. It's Wyman and Bob with Paul Moyer in today. Seattle Sports on 710.
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9: We got Paul Moyer in with us today, so stay tuned for more conversation about the Seahawks, the Mariners. We got breaking news, in case you just tuned in and missed that. The Mariners plan to call up left-hander Cade Anderson, the top pitching prospect in all of baseball, is scheduled to start Saturday. This according to Jeff Passan, sources speaking to ESPN. We haven't seen anything from the Mariners confirming it yet, but Passan's not one to throw that out there without any basis, so... Yep. I'll assume he's accurate, just in case you're wondering about Cade Anderson. He's got a 1.06 ERA.
10: Is that good?
9: That's really good. That's really good. He's 93 and a third innings so far, 135 strikeouts in 93 and a third, 13 walks, 47 hits allowed.
10: That's crazy.
9: Crushing double A. And we were talking during the break. There's nothing for him in triple A, but hitters parks.
10: Yeah.
9: Balls sailing out in all those parks out there. So often the team's best prospects are in double A, and you're going to get a lot of rehabbing players in triple A. You're going to get some older players there. It just, there was no reason for him to go there. And obviously they felt the same way. And now by, you know, if we take Jeff Passan at his word that Cade Anderson will skip that step and come to the big leagues on Saturday.
10: That is kind of interesting about the ballparks there.
9: Yeah.
10: Because I'm thinking as a pitcher, do you really need to see great hitters in the minor leagues? Yeah, probably that, oh, this pitch doesn't actually work, and I certainly wouldn't want to move that to the Major League Baseball world. But at the same time, you're working on your mechanics and spots and change in speeds and all that. With hitters, you got to see the best.
9: Yeah.
10: And so I'm talking with you. Often they develop and keep pitchers in double A because triple A, the parks, the ball's flying out. Well, does that mean all the best hitters are in AAA and he's not facing the best hitters? And if you're a hitter, don't you want to face the best pitchers? So what,
9: yeah.
10: How about they just change the ballparks from AA to AAA and then just put the best guys up there? Because think about it. We're missing Sloan. We miss a lot of Montez and Arroyo at one point.
9: Mm-hmm.
10: It's right here in Tacoma. We want to see these guys.
9: Well, they're up in AAA now.
10: They are now. Yeah. But at one point, they were all in Arkansas and AA.
9: Oh, yeah.
10: And so I'm thinking, you know, for just from a fan base, I would love to go see, you know, Cade Anderson in Tacoma. I probably would have gone to a couple of games. I'm sure the Rainiers were like, come on, bring one of these guys up. Or them. Matter of fact, they were played.
9: Well, they got Vargas that's been down there, and J.P. Crawford's going to start a rehab, so you can go see them.
10: In AAA?
9: Yeah.
10: Yeah, but I'm going to see them anyways.
9: Yeah.
10: But you know what I'm saying. I mean, no, it's like Everett. Sometimes you get a big name, you want to go see a game or two.
9: Right.
10: The Arkansas team, the AA team, was playing in Frisco, mm-hmm. and I happened to be there at my house in Dallas. And I was like, oh, man, I should have went because, you know, all the guys still, I think Arroyo and Montez, they were still down in AA at the
9: okay.
10: time.
9: Okay. And Sloan and Anderson were there. Yeah.
10: And so cool. I said, oh, I miss that. That would have been so much fun.
9: Yeah. I went to a Rainiers game last week, and Rodden was still playing with them at that point, obviously. So was Arroyo, Montez, and saw all those guys out there. And then literally, I think it was the next day, they called up Rodden, which I was like, whoa. I didn't expect to see that happen, but there you go. And he's been great. And we'll certainly talk more about that. But quickly, before we hit the break, I want to get your thoughts on the Seahawks. We got one preseason game in the books. It's preseason. At this point in my life in covering sports, I'm like, I know not to get too excited about the great things you see in preseason, not to get too down about the bad things you see. So I'm just kind of watching position battles. I'm just trying to see individuals like, how did that guy look? Because this guy's Montori Foster. This is a guy who's kind of shining in camp. Every year there's a guy who we hear about in camp, like, this guy's made it. And then somehow they don't make the roster. You know, you go back to Kason Williams and remember just crushing it during preseason. Sherm's out there just talking about how great he is, and they let him go. And people were pissed. He goes to the Colts, doesn't really do anything. Turns out it was the right decision. Troy Maine Pope was another guy Dave and I were talking about yesterday.
10: Too,
9: guy had great preseason. Everybody's going, oh, he's won a spot. And then things don't go the way you expect. So I'm looking at going, seems like he's got a place here somewhere, but maybe the coaches are seeing something else and There's no guarantee he's going to make it, but I'm just tuned into watching individuals, I think, in preseason. What do you, as a guy that played it at the level you did, coached at the level you did, what are you looking for?
10: I think it's so different now. It's so different. When there's three games, they don't play starters at all anymore. And I don't think I would anyways. And I truly hope the next collecting of bargaining agreement, we get rid of preseason.
9: Just entirely.
10: You're going to have to add another NFL game. Going to have to do that to make up the revenue on it. Because, look, they're charging the Seahawks only have one home preseason game. So they're not getting a lot of revenue from that. One more, NFL regular season game would more than make up for that. So you're going to have to do something. But I think what you can tell the players at that point is, look, you're going to get two buys if you do it. You got to stretch it out. You got to truly almost create two half seasons in this situation and truly give them a break. And then I think that the big one is no more preseason games. They don't do it in college. So as long as it's relative, if nobody's doing it, nobody's got an advantage there. And guess what? For some reason, the NCAA football, the openers against good teams, it's kind of fun to watch. Mm-hmm. So they know how to prepare for it, and they don't have half as much time in camp. And then what you do is you do joint practices, more of those, and you let the rooks and the other guys go at it because you want to see if they have a chance to make it. But college doesn't have any problem figuring out who the starters are going to be.
9: Right.
10: Why they used to have six preseason games, why they have four, six. And why we still have three. It's all about protecting the players.
9: Real quick, before we hit the break here, you coached at this level. I think every player would be on board with you. They'd be like, get rid of preseason.
10: Yeah.
9: Coaches, that's their evaluation time. This is how we see these guys fight it out for this spot here and this spot there. And now you talked about joint practices, but put your coach's hat on for a minute, and they're saying, all right, no more preseason. You don't have that evaluation process anymore. How much does that hinder you? Do you feel like you're still able to make the right decision on these guys, and you're going to be able to see them in competition enough to understand this guy works in our system, this guy doesn't?
10: Yep. You remember, you practice 90% more than you play. I've seen them for a lot. I've seen them in college. I've seen them on tape. I'm judging it off of that. Now, the only reason why preseason games matter is I need to get them ready for the regular season because everybody else is getting their team ready for the regular season. But there's very few times somebody makes a team or doesn't make a team because of a preseason game. It happens at times, but it's so rare. You just don't need it. And I keep going back to the college piece.
9: You think that decision has already been made through their practices and who they've been?
10: 95% of the time. Maybe we get a special teamer, but what's changed again is I've got a 16-man practice squad now. I'm not really having to decide on my 53-man roster. Mm-hmm. I'm deciding that, I already know these guys. I'm probably going to want to keep a couple of them. I'm going to get in my practice squad, and they're going to do well. I'll bring them back onto our roster. So it's a completely different game. I don't think you need preseason. I'd be really curious to have an honest opinion with the coaches and the general managers. I think they would probably all agree, or I think the majority of them would all agree. We don't need it. It's too costly if you lose a starter. It's just too costly. Well,
9: we see
10: it
9: every day. We see a headline, so-and-so tore an ACL at practice, so-and-so tore an ACL in preseason game one, I'm not against it. All right, everybody, that's it for us. Want to thank our guest today, Eric Williams, talking some NFC West football with us. And then, of course, Ryan Divish talking Mariner baseball. 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And don't forget, click subscribe. It's totally free. And then it just shows up for you. You don't ever have to worry about remembering anything. Have a great night, everybody. We'll talk to you tomorrow live from T-Mobile Park. I believe Ryan Roland Smith will be in with us. Dave Wyman will be out there in Tennessee. We'll have Dave Wyman out there as the Seahawks and the Titans are engaged in a joint practice. So we've got you covered. We'll talk to you tomorrow right here with Wyman and Bob, Seattle Sports on 710.
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11: I'm not worried about the score, right? Don't worry about the score. Talk about performances. George Halani showed that he can handle the football. I know Jadarian Price did not play, so he got the bulk of the carries. 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When it comes to the quarterbacks, I like what Milroe did. Jalen Milroe looked poised, and he used his legs. He had a 20-yard scamper. Drew Lock looks like Drew Lock, a guy that you can count on if you need him to fill in.
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4: Mariners are calling up left-hander Cade Anderson, best pitching prospect in baseball. 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Mariners trying to salvage their postseason hopes. 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The Crew, Major League best, 30 games above 500. 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
1: Preseason week number two underway in the NFL as we continue to creep closer and closer to that regular season. He's Adam Kaufman. I'm Gabe Neitzel. Right here on Game Night, ESPN Radio, ESPN App, Sirius XM, Channel 80. Game Night, as always, presented by Progressive Insurance. Adam, what's going on, man? What do you got going on with preseason week number two?
2: Boy, it's hard to get too amped up about really caring about the wins and losses of preseason action, right? But in terms of just sort of keeping an eye on who's healthy, who's not, how's it impacting our fantasy drafts, betting futures, and just really the realization that football, never mind, is coming. It's here. It is here. We are only a couple weeks out from the start of the regular season. I couldn't be more excited. But I imagine you feel the same way.
1: Oh, absolutely. Yeah, and, I mean, yes, the injuries are the biggest part of the preseason, especially the way a lot of these teams handle it. Although a lot of these teams want to get their work done with joint practices. We'll have that conversation because fights continue to break out at these joint practices. A huge fine handed out to a couple of teams by the league. We'll get to all of that, but let's go ahead and kick off the show the way we always do on Game Night.
0: The stories you might have missed that caught our attention.
3: Oh, made you look.
0: Game Night. Made you look.
3: Made you look.
1: Okay, Adam, what do you have tonight? What made you look? What made you turn your head today in the sporting world?
2: Well, listen, something you need to know about me is while I am a Patriots fan, I do root for other teams across the league. I do have a vested interest in some, and one of those is a bounce-back campaign for the Detroit Lions. And so when I see Sam Laporta coming off season-ending back injury and missing the back half of last year and just gradually sliding in his first few NFL seasons from what he is capable of doing alongside Jared Goff in this offense under Dan Campbell, it's alarming when he gets hurt. And obviously, it is not something that is viewed as significant, substantial right now, but Laporta is dinged up. And right now, Campbell isn't so sure that as a result of this, you know, minor hip injury, maybe minor, that he's going to play week one. Now, do you need Sam Laporta to beat the Saints at home in the first game? No, I wouldn't think so. But it's still just a little concerning if this is something that could be problematic. And Campbell was asked, could this linger during the regular season? He said, I don't know. I feel like we'll be okay, but I don't know. And if you're getting an I don't know for a guy that you expect to produce as much as Sam Laporta, he's not Jahmyr Gibbs. He's not Amon-Ra St. Brown. He's not even necessarily Jameson Williams. But he's important to this offense, and that, to me, in a very competitive, tough division, is a little problematic.
1: Well, and Drew Petzing's their new offensive coordinator after that did not go well for them last year. Anytime your head coach is taking over play calling duties in the middle of the season, right, never a good thing for your job security as an OC. So they bring in Drew Petzing, and I'm sure he would love it. This has to go right, right? It kind of has shades of what happens every other year out in Philadelphia of, oh, they have a good offensive coordinator. That offensive coordinator gets hired away. Now we have a bad offensive coordinator. Can they get this offensive coordinator higher right? And having your full complement of weapons, especially early in the season, as good as Sam Laporta can be, especially in the red zone for the Lions, that is potentially a problematic injury. And what made me look is this continued story in college athletics. And Greg Sankey, who's the SEC commissioner, weighing in on today. A lawsuit that was filed this week by former St. John men's basketball star R.J. Lewis. He's looking to return to college, and he wants to commit to LSU and play another year of college basketball, which has opened up the door because of the temporary restraining order placed on the NCAA by courts, where if you sign a pro contract, you could potentially now come back to college athletics. And that could open up the floodgates here in a couple of weeks if some of these undrafted rookies get cut. Once they get cut, do they end up returning? If they've got a fifth year of eligibility, Greg Sankey weighing in with an affidavit saying that this decision is essential to the integrity of college sports, basically begging the courts, let us, as the NCAA, uphold our own rules. Can you please do this? And look, for the longest time, I have been, Adam, pro player in college athletics.
2: Sure.
1: I am completely fine with the transfer portal. I am completely fine with them getting paid, especially when you take a look at what Lane Kiffin has done leaving in the middle of a season when his team is going to the playoff for another job. But I don't want to hear it from anybody about players and the transfer portal and loyalty. It just doesn't exist anywhere. So don't restrict the players if you're not going to restrict the coaches. I get it. But this is a bridge too far for me, Adam. Allowing the pros, after you've left college, you've signed a professional contract in the NBA, in the NFL, to potentially come back and play. Even me, the most staunch pro player for college athletics guy, I think exists. You got to draw the line somewhere, and this is where the line should be drawn, and this is part of the problem. Like, the NCAA, the courts anywhere are just not allowing the NCAA to uphold their own rules, and until they're allowed to uphold their own rules, this is the type of stuff that's going to continue to happen.
2: Sounds like it'd be a heck of a Disney movie, though, doesn't it? I'd watch that. There's no doubt about it. But yeah, look, in reality, it's... I don't know if slippery slope is the right term, but it's messy.
1: Oh, and I think it's all gotten messy, slope, obviously. Adam.
2: Yeah, it's gotten
1: we're
2: messy.
1: Sliding down the slope.
2: Yeah, it's great, boy. We're going down that slide at a rapid pace, too. It's an avalanche, to cross metaphors. I think the problem, really, though, and I'm with you. I'm pro player, but this does go back to just a lot of the things that changed with the introduction of NIL. And all of this stuff. You know, before, obviously, it was the dream. It was a privilege to go pro, which I think at the end of the day, it still is. But guys do linger. They do stay in school a little bit longer now because they know, at least if you're good enough, you can get paid. And you can get paid handsomely. You can get paid more than your rookie contract at the pro level. This is an extreme example, but look at someone like Arch Manning. Arch Manning probably, in a different lifetime, would be somewhere in the NFL right now going through preseason reps and trying to establish himself. Instead, he's making millions of dollars back in college and can continue to try and prove himself and elevate his draft capital. And so it's all a really interesting situation. But again, I mean, I'm like you, like we're old enough to remember the days where as soon as you signed with an agent, entered the draft, declared yourself eligible, all of these things. Like, you were done. College was done. You couldn't go back.
1: No going
2: back. Your decision
1: back.
2: Was made. And now, obviously, like we said, it's there are all these loopholes, bylaws, different things that ultimately reverse some of these things.
1: So that's what made us look. Let's go ahead and give you an update on what's happening in Houston with a little Thursday night football.
0: Game Night's Thursday Night Football Update.
1: And of course, because it's preseason football, this Thursday night game is over on ESPN. The Raiders are on the move. That is less important since most of the backups are in the game at this point, and the Texans are leading 20-3. The big thing tonight, Adam, is really about Fernando Mendoza as he continues to start. He started, played the entire first half for the Raiders, 8 of 15, 86 yards, was sacked once, did throw an interception that was returned for a touchdown. And for the Raiders, it's just trying to get him in these game, you know, in these game reps, more and more comfortable under center, because he's not alone. But Indiana, well, they didn't run a lot of snaps under center last year, and this is something that he's got to get used to in the pro game. And he ends up throwing the interception after being under center. That's returned for a touchdown. And there were some highs, there were some lows. Some of it's him, some of it's not. There was a great throw that he had that could have extended their last drive of the first half, potentially, you know, continue a 2-minute drill, get into field goal range. The ball was dropped. Nice little third down pass. It was dropped. So there's only so many things that Fernando Mendoza can do. But what was your main takeaway from the number one overall pick in the first half tonight?
2: Well, he had said, they talked about this on the ESPN broadcast, that in his preseason debut, obviously his first NFL action, he kind of felt like he had happy feet out there, right? The feet were moving a little too quickly. Obviously, there were some nerves, anxiousness, and he just sort of had to find his composure and learn how to keep his cool in this new professional setting, despite everything that he achieved last year and throughout his college career. This time around and in watching it there in the first half, he seemed a little more composed, a little calmer, but there were definitely instances, and I would include that pick six, where he kind of rushed things a little bit, and he was just trying to kind of, you know, take some risks, figure things out on the fly. But I don't blame him for that. I don't say that critically, because if ever there were a time to experiment, it's right now in the preseason where, again, the outcomes don't matter. So was it overly efficient? No. 8 of 15, 86 yards the pick, as you mentioned. But, you know, I think that, you know, we're seeing continued progression, and obviously he's going to play in preseason game 3. How much? I don't know. We expect, obviously, Kirk Cousins to open the season as the quarterback for this team. I think, and look, it seems pretty declared, and very much interested in chatting with our own Q Myers a little bit later on, who's at this game and getting his intel, because he's very close to that situation there with the Raiders. But I just think that's a crazy, like, lunacy, asinine mistake in not just handing the keys to Mendoza. I think we saw this, obviously, at Indiana, between going in undefeated, winning a national championship, winning the Heisman, being the number one overall pick, and the dude is an absolute gamer. He's not someone that I worry about, you know, getting... This isn't like Johnny Manziel or like early Baker Mayfield. He's not going to get distracted in the Las Vegas lights or anything like that. He is going to be as focused on his craft as anybody. He's out there constantly updating his LinkedIn profile. That just goes to show where his interests lie. I think he is someone that can build a quick rapport with the likes of Brock Bowers, Jalen Naylor, who he had a nice pass to for a completion for 22 yards tonight. Obviously, Ashton Jeanty. There are some weapons within this offense. And Kubiak, who just, you know, Sam Darnold went from journeyman to establishing himself to a degree in Minnesota to being coached up to being a Super Bowl champion last year with Seattle. And oh, by the way, your owner there in Vegas is the greatest to ever do it in Tom Brady. I think there are enough guys in Mendoza's corner, oh, also being the number one overall pick, that he doesn't need to be sitting for the first X number of weeks behind Kirk Cousins. I think Cousins, the veteran that he is, obviously a good solid pro, a good guy by all accounts, can coach him up from the sidelines versus Mendoza holding the clipboard and learning from him.
1: So that's one side of the field of the game that's going on ESPN right now. On the other side, CJ Stroud started the game, played a series for the Texans. Just how much is on the line, though, for CJ Stroud this season? We get into that coming up next. He's Adam Kaufman. I'm Gabe Neitzel, and this is Game Night on ESPN Radio, the all-new ESPN app and SiriusXM Channel 80.
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1: 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Along with Adam Kaufman, I'm Gabe Knight. So on Game Night, ESPN Radio, ESPN App, SiriusXM Channel 80. And the Texans playing tonight, kicking off preseason week number two, hosting the Raiders. They currently lead 20-10, under 2 minutes left in the third quarter. But this is a big season, Adam, for C.J. Stroud. Yes, the Texans decided to pick up that fifth-year option. He gets $25.9 million guaranteed next season. But after having a tremendous rookie year, and if we're being honest, you know, the results have been the same for the Texans. They've made the playoffs each of these first 3 years with C.J. Stroud at quarterback. They've won a playoff game and then are out, have been ousted in the divisional round each and every year that he's been the starter. But it just seems like the level of play from Stroud has gone down each of the last two seasons. After coming on and looking so great as a rookie, he just hasn't lived up to that hype. And this now feels like a very important season because, well, yes, $25.9 million is a lot of money. It's not a lot of money in the NFL. And we have seen teams walk away from a whole heck of a lot more of guaranteed money than if the Texans go, this guy's not our answer. Because the rest of this roster is ready to compete, I believe. It's one of the best, if not the best, defenses in all of the league. They've got good offensive weapons. You know, Nico Collins is a good wide receiver. Tank Dell's been a good wide receiver when healthy for the Texans. They have the appropriate amount of weapons, and the roster looks like it's ready. It's just the quarterback who's got to step up and try to get this team past that divisional round to an AFC championship game.
2: As you noted, last 3 years, it's been basically, ultimately, if you want to put C.J. Stroud's regular seasons aside, which I realize you cannot do in this evaluation process, but if you're just talking about results, these seasons have mirrored one another completely. It's win the wild card game, lose in the divisional round, and oftentimes handedly. Back as a rookie, got absolutely walloped by the Ravens in a game that he was inefficient, only threw for 175 yards. They lose by 24 points. He has no touchdown after playing pretty well against the Browns in a rout by 30-plus points. Then the following year, his sophomore year in the NFL, you know, we start to see kind of the rise again, despite a subpar regular season of C.J. Stroud, because they almost knock off the Chiefs at Arrowhead, right? They almost get to the AFC title game. And so it's, well, this is a building block for year three. He's going to bounce back. And to some degree, statistically, he did. But I think there were a lot of questions along the way throughout last year. And over the last couple of years, injuries have come into play, obviously, for the guys around him, a plethora of them, for that matter. You know, Nico Collins, most

0: year dealing with injury issues around him with no Jaden Higgins, the number two receiver who was supposed to be impactful. But in the playoffs last year, what was most glaring, despite destroying the Steelers in Pittsburgh and then falling in a, you know, close-ish, you know, 12-point game in New England where defense kind of ran the show for both of those teams, the major takeaway was C.J. Stroud turning the ball over seven times in those two games. Seven times. So I applaud the Houston Texans right now for the way they are handling this because, as we know, there are some dumb teams out there. And even more so, there's some really dumb business, which is handing gigantic contracts to quarterbacks that absolutely do not deserve them simply because you kind of feel like, well, we've come this far and he's good enough. And maybe if we put the right pieces around him, we can continue to grow and develop this program and advance, especially in a soft division like the AFC South. And teams ultimately don't want to use the draft capital or kind of afraid of the bust potential of going back into the draft and kind of resetting the clock. You feel like for your whole organization, you're turning back time and it feels like wasted time. But, you know, while we spent so much time laughing at the whole 1-2 Bryce Young, CJ Stroud, and look at Carolina and it got it wrong. Look, CJ Stroud is still better than Bryce Young, but it's closer than it once was. That's for sure. And, you know, I don't know that he's deserving of that massive, you know, $40, $50 million a year contract that the Texans ultimately would have to give him. If he goes out and has a really strong season, great. That's what you want, obviously. That's what you're rooting for if you're Houston. But last year, keep in mind, Gabe, last year it was wide open. You didn't have Lamar. You didn't have Burrow. You didn't have Mahomes. You know, there were only so many guys that you had to get through in that AFC. That was, you know, we said the same thing about Josh Allen, too, obviously. But for C.J. Stroud, it felt like, okay, this is the opportunity. You've got the window. You got the path. And he did nothing with it.
1: Dan Orlovsky, ESPN NFL analyst, was on the 6 p.m. Sports Center. Here is what he thinks is on the line for C.J. Stroud this season.
2: Everything. The contract extension in Houston and really a Super Bowl caliber football team. If this defense in Houston gets good quarterback play, they are absolutely AFC championship and Super Bowl championship contending team. CJ's got to get his confidence back. It was trending in the right direction in the regular season last year, and then the playoff games and obviously the one in New England just it fell apart. And this is a young man that's incredibly talented, but can he gain that confidence over the course of 17 plus games? That's going to be the biggest challenge. Three new offensive linemen, once again, that was similar to last year. There's a new running back. He lost his number two receiver, Jaden Higgins. So there's a lot of moving parts in Houston right now. But for C.J. Stroud to be the long-term guy there and to get over that hump and to maybe get this team to a Super Bowl, everything is on the line. I don't think there's a quarterback under more pressure in the league than him.
1: And I think most of that pressure, it's just kind of a mental thing for C.J. Stroud because, Adam, we've seen him go out and do it. We've seen him go out and be a really good quarterback in this league. It just kind of seems like a mental hurdle that he needs to clear in order to be able to do it on a consistent basis and do it when it matters the most in that divisional round.
0: Yeah, again, there are just some guys that ultimately, how much does the regular season matter? We know C.J. Stroud and the Texans can go out and win you 9-10 games, especially, again, in that division. But what does it look like if and when you finally get there? Because that's what they're looking for. That's what they need. They need someone who can carry them to the next level. And so far, he has been unable to do that.
1: Yeah, and Dan talked about it. We've talked about it. That defense, it's nasty. It is a fun defense to watch when they are firing on all cylinders. It is a championship-level defense. They just need a championship-level, and I don't even know if it's championship-level, just more competent quarterback play in order to maybe make it to an AFC championship game. What were the biggest takeaways from Mendoza's performance against the Texans? We go live to Houston coming up next. It's Game Night on ESPN Radio.
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0: I'm Gabe Neitzel. Good news tonight if you're a 49ers fan. Adam Schefter reporting that Niners tight end George Kittle visited with the doctor who did his torn Achilles surgery in January. That's Dr. Neil Ellitrash. And he said it was an encouraging visit. Recovery's ahead of schedule, gives him a legitimate chance to play in the regular season opener in Australia against the Rams for the Niners. As for games happening in the NFL tonight, two of them preseason week number two. Texans lead the Raiders in the fourth quarter, 20-10. The news out of this one, Fernando Mendoza started, played the entire first half for the Raiders, 8-15, 86 yards, did throw an interception that was returned for a touchdown. The other game getting toward the end of the first quarter. No score between the Niners and the Chargers. In the WNBA, the five-game winning streak has come to an end for the Indiana Fever. The Dallas Wings defeat the Fever 91-85 in Dallas. Tough night for Caitlin Clark. 10 points on just 4-15 shooting. Kelsey Mitchell did everything she could, including hitting 15-15 free throws. She had 37 to lead the way for the Fever. Arike Ogunbowale had 32 to lead the way for the Wings. We had history tonight in Major League Baseball. Jacob DeGrom reached 2,000 career strikeouts in the second fewest games in innings pitched in Major League history. That was after he struck out a pair of batters against the Nationals in the first inning tonight. DeGrom got the win. He's now 9-8 this year. 10 strikeouts over six innings. Rangers defeat the Nationals 2-0. And the Seattle Mariners are calling up left-hander Kade Anderson. His best pitching prospect in baseball. He's going to start Saturday against the Cubs. Mariners trying to salvage their postseason hopes. Lost once again today to the Brewers in Milwaukee 7-4. More game night coming up next right here on ESPN Radio.
1: 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And the 49ers season preview four down style. 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
2: Fernando looking left across the middle. Caught. Touchdown. Jack Besh. Fernando Mendoza. Yes. To Jack Besh.
3: You know, I saw the same guy that we've seen in practice. I see, an ascending player. We just got to keep getting better.
4: It's valuable experience to get out there. I think he'd say the same thing. It was just valuable to get out and play. And thought he did a nice job.
5: It was great to get out there, get my feet wet, especially the first drive. Felt a little sped up because so much anticipation and excitement. It was a good experience.
0: I'm Gabe Neitzel. He's Adam Kaufman. This is Game Night, ESPN Radio, ESPN App, Sirius XM Channel 80. 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Two preseason games in the NFL tonight. One is in the fourth quarter. Texans and Raiders. 20-10 is the current score. But all everybody wants to know is how did Fernando Mendoza look? So we're going to go down to Houston and talk to the guy who's regularly hosting this show, our guy Q Myers, who is covering the Raiders down there in Houston. Q, what's going on, man?
6: Man, how you guys doing? I'm over here watching this game, waiting for it to get a done deal record so I can get to the post-game show and call it a day. This one's a snoozer, man.
0: Well, let's start with your boy. Let's start with Fernando. He starts, plays the entire first half. I think the raw numbers don't look as good as maybe he ultimately played. 8-15, 86 yards, did throw the interception, return for a touchdown. What was your impression of the way Mendoza played tonight?
6: Well, it was interesting because the Raiders didn't play any of their starters outside of Mendoza. And to me, that didn't really make a lot of sense. If you were going to put your first team or your first, your franchise quarterback to be Fernando Mendoza out there, why wouldn't you put him out there with your starting offensive line, at least for a couple drives? And they didn't do that. And they didn't have any of their number one wide receivers. And that's already a question mark anyway. You know, they didn't have Genty out there. They had their rookie running back out there. It was just, to me, it was a weird game plan that they went into this game with and deciding that Fernando Mendoza was going to play the first half, but they weren't going to do a whole lot to help him out. It kind of blew my mind. And it's funny because we talked to Clint Kubiak on Tuesday after the joint practice, and he was asked, well, is the film from this practice going to determine who plays? And he said, yeah. So from my point of view, I didn't think there was any way the starters weren't going to play based off what we saw on Tuesday. And instead, they turned it around and didn't have the starters play. So Fernando looked a little wired, sped up a little bit, as he calls it, early on. He threw that pick six. He battled back. I think he's a guy that's resilient. He's a guy that's going to, put that failure behind him and then move forward. But, yeah, I don't think the Raiders did him a very good service tonight. Let's put it like that.
7: Well, Q, I don't feel great about Jalen Naylor playing tonight, considering the way you're talking about this game and my huge sleeper aspirations for this guy when it comes to fantasy football. But putting that aside, Mendoza, he is the star of this thing, obviously. I'm wondering, is there anything in the coming weeks that can change the forecast for week one, or is it just a foregone conclusion? He's not playing, and if that is the case, how long do you think before we see him?
6: Yeah, I think that tonight gave it more evidence that he's not going to be starting, right? I just don't think that he's ready yet. You can just see that he's still raw. He's still, you know, trying to learn. He's still, you know, a little sped up. Even when he threw that pick six, he had multiple guys open, and he just threw it to a spot that he threw a pick six in practice. It was almost the same exact play that he did in practice just 2 days ago, and he turned around and did it again, which is kind of disappointing because, again, he normally is learning from those kind of mistakes. So, yeah, I just think that they're going to ease him into it. And on top of that, it's not even just 100% him. It's also the fact that the team is not necessarily ready for him. The offensive line is not, fortified yet. They haven't even decided who the starting five is going to be on the offensive line. The weapons aren't really put in place yet. I think there's a lot around the team that is going to have to grow before he gets that opportunity. So you can kind of see why when they say he's not going to start the season, you can kind of understand why this team doesn't look like they're ready for Fernando Mendoza to start.
0: Q Myers, usually the host of this very fine program, Game Night here on ESPN Radio, but he also covers the Raiders, and he's in Houston covering the Texans-Raiders game. By the way, the Raiders just scored a touchdown, missed the PAT, though, so they are down four with 7.5 minutes to go in Houston. So, Q, if he doesn't start the regular season, what's going to be the plan to make sure he continues his development? Because we know once the regular season starts, all those reps in practice are going to the ones. Are they hoping that he gets the scout team reps and that's going to be good enough? How are they going to make sure that he continues his development during the regular season if it's going to be Kirk Cousins starting under center?
6: Well, the good thing about Fernando is he's just such a student of the game. He's that guy that's going to be, you know, in the classroom. He's going to be studying. Yes, he'll be out there getting reps, and he won't be getting a lot of reps with the ones, you know, but he's splitting time with the ones right now anyway, right? So I think that they're really going to try to slow play this. And if he doesn't start the season, like I don't think he's going to start the season, it might give him a better opportunity to say, see, yeah, he's not ready. We can go ahead and keep him on the sideline a little bit longer. I thought if he went out and balled out tonight and had a really good game, maybe went down the field and scored a couple times, then all of a sudden he would have put more pressure on the Raiders and Kirk Cousins, you know, to possibly be that guy early on in the season. But after the results of tonight and the team just kind of looking like a mess, even though, you know, it wasn't the starters out there, but still he was out there, it to me, it just gave him more fuel to say, yeah, he's not ready. We're not ready. This is still a work in progress. But I know for a fact that he does so much classwork and studies and pulls his teammates to the side. I can't tell you how many practices after the practice is over, he's on the field. He's still, you know, throwing passes to guys and getting snaps with the centers. And, you know, I mean, just all that different stuff. He's going to work his tail off. He's going to do everything he can to put himself in position. And when the team feels like they're ready for him and the team around him is ready, then they'll just go ahead and put him in there and see what he can do.
7: Obviously, Q, if this team can stay healthy, it's going to be, should be much better than just the few wins last year. Now, that doesn't mean playoff team necessarily, especially in a tough division, but it could mean, you know, 7 wins, maybe even 8 wins. That's a significant improvement off of what we saw last year. But with everything that you're saying right now, it sort of sounds like this isn't really about Kirk Cousins at all. This is Mendoza's going to play when he's ready. Maybe, unless maybe Cousins is playing so well that that keeps Mendoza off the field. But I think even if Cousins maybe goes out there and struggles, the vibe I'm getting from you is that's not going to matter. He's going to suffer through until Mendoza, they feel right about him.
6: Yeah, that's what I get too. That's the vibe that I get from it. Unless he just goes out there and just stinks it up and they just can't, you know, they just have to go to Fernando Mendoza. I think that they're going to try to stall this out as long as possible. I originally said that I thought that he was going to get in the bye week, but the bye week's not till week 13. So I thought, okay, it's going to be really hard to keep that guy on the sideline. But if they look at this team and say, yeah, we still have questions about this offensive line. Yeah, we still have questions about these weapons. The running game's not where it needs to be. The defense stinks. You know, if they start talking like that, I could see them, you know, like I said, kind of delaying him a little bit longer. They understand that this is going to be a long process. John Spytek, the GM, told us that the minute that Pete Carroll got fired, like, hey, I don't think this is going to be a, you know, snap our fingers and a one-year turnaround. This is going to take some time to get this thing turned around. So they're definitely going to try to play the long game as long as possible with Fernando Mendoza. And like I said, there's two ways that I could see Fernando getting on the field really quickly. You know, Kirk Cousins just completely bombing out, just looking absolutely atrocious like he did, you know, when he first came back and he was in Atlanta coming back off that Achilles injury, or, you know, some kind of injury and he just, you know, they have to go in there. But I think they're going to try to slow play it and take as much time with him as possible.
0: Q, before we let you go, as this game is starting to wind down to a close, on the other side of the football with Max Crosby, is there any lingering awkwardness from the attempted trade and then he's sent back from the Ravens? Now he's here to stay in Vegas. Is there any awkwardness, or is Max just kind of taking the whole thing in stride?
6: Yeah, he's just taking the whole thing in stride. He seems like he's in a really good place right now. But with that being said, the conversation is not going to stop about him getting traded. The Raiders have already shown their willingness to trade him once. So once you're willing to do it once, you're willing to do it again. And if a team like, say, the Cowboys comes calling and says, hey, we're one Max Crosby away from hoisting Lombardi, yeah, we'll give you the 2 ones, then the Raiders will move him, right? The Raiders have shown that they will definitely move him for 2 ones. And now that he, you know, the trade was taken back, was rescinded, you know, maybe he doesn't get 2 ones anymore, but they say, hey, we'll give you a 1 and a 2. I think John Spicek and company would definitely think about it. Like I said, Max is saying he's a Raider for life. He's saying he's not going anywhere, which could be how he really feels. But at the end of the day, the Raiders as a team, you know, they could make the ultimate decision to say, we need to get as much draft capital as possible because this team is nowhere near where it needs to be. And we need to go ahead and add some more talent to it. So I can see that scenario happen. And it won't be Max's choice. He doesn't have a no trade clause. So it's up to the discretion of the team.
0: Q, always appreciate the time, my friend. Always great talking with you. Get home safe from Houston. Look forward to hearing more from you tomorrow night right here on Game Night.
6: So are you, you're not going to be with me tomorrow night? You're bailing on me?
0: No,
7: you're stuck with me tomorrow night, Bell.
6: Okay. Hey, that's cool. I'll take that. But see, Gabe, he tries to duck and dodge from me, man. See, it'd be your own people, man. Gabe's trying to hide from me. So it's okay, man. Y'all have a great show. I appreciate y'all.
7: Thanks a lot. Safe travels, Q.
0: Q Myers, he is the host right here of Game Night, but also does a great job out in there in Vegas covering the Raiders as they try to come from behind now tonight. They've got the football just under 6 minutes left, down 20-16 on the road in Houston. There is another game going on tonight. Chargers-Niners. Is this finally going to be the season the Chargers break through? 2 days. Coming up next, it's Game Night, ESPN Radio and the ESPN app.
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26: 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The Los Angeles Chargers.
27: This is Chris Rim covering the Chargers. The biggest storyline for the Chargers heading into this season is how offensive coordinator Mike McDaniel will change this offense and potentially elevate it to becoming a Super Bowl contending offense. That has began with adjusting the footwork for quarterback Justin Herbert. Herbert now puts his left foot forward instead of his right to speed up his timing and anticipation. McDaniel has challenged Herbert to rely less on his big arm and hero plays and make throws with anticipation before seeing the picture clearly. So far, that transition has been seamless at practice as Herbert has looked effective.
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0: A fascinating team in the Los Angeles Chargers in year three of Jim Harbaugh. It's Game Night, ESPN Radio, ESPN App, Sirius XM, Channel 80, along with Adam Kaufman. I'm Gabe Neitzel. And I say they're fascinating because, well, they've done the same thing each of the first 2 years under Harbaugh. Win 11 games, finish second in your division, granted to a different team in each of those 2 years, to the Chiefs a couple of years ago, Broncos winning the West last year. But they just haven't been able to get over the hump that they thought that they were going to be able to when they brought in Harbaugh. They can't get deeper into the playoffs. They can't win this division. They've gotten some pretty good regular seasons out of Justin Herbert. But when the postseason comes around, still can't pick up that first postseason victory. Does Mike McDaniel make a big difference? They add a couple of offensive linemen because the offensive line was in shambles at the end of last season. What do you think is the biggest thing the Chargers, Adam, need to do to take that next step under Harbaugh and under Herbert?
7: Well, I think health will be a big part of it, obviously, this year. Keep in mind, they had no run game to speak of because everybody was getting hurt last year, including the rookie, Amarian Hampton. The offensive line in front of Herbert was an absolute disaster. So the offense was really, as the season went along, despite, as you said, this team winning 11 games, it was just getting worse and worse and worse and certainly less dependable, whereas the defense continues to be, under Jesse Minter, a top 10 defense. So I think there were concerns. You know, you consider that Keenan Allen is gone, obviously Indianapolis now, but they didn't elect to bring him back. It opens up more opportunity, not only for Ladd McConkey to be the guy that he was as a rookie, really took a step backward last year, but Quentin Johnston, speedy, explosive. Trey Harris should be better. Mike McDaniel, as we know, while not at all compelling as a head coach, even when they were winning a little bit there in Miami at the beginning, we know what the pedigree is, what the resume is as an offensive play caller. And unlike in Miami, all due respect to you know, Tyreek Hill and Devon Achane, Jalen Waddle. Not that all of those guys were always available. You have got quite the arsenal of weapons here for Los Angeles, and a favorable start to the year as well in terms of the schedule. You know, out of the gate, you've got the Cardinals and then at the Raiders before things get very difficult. That should be a 2-0 start in what is, while a difficult AFC West, a winnable, I think, AFC West. I don't think the Broncos are going to be what they were last year, and the Chiefs, we'll see what Patrick Mahomes looks like, especially with respect to that mobility coming off the torn ACL and MCL last year. Even if he is ready for week one, is he really going to be himself? So I think there are plenty of teams that have questions. And to me, and maybe I'm wrong, maybe I'm naive, maybe I'm just irrationally high on LA, I think the Chargers might be the team that have the fewest questions within that division.
0: Well, the injuries have already started for them, unfortunately, because earlier this week, in a joint practice with the 49ers, one of their free agent signings, Tyler Biadasz, who is their center, he is now out indefinitely with an ACL injury. Suffered damage to the ACL, additional injuries to his left knee. That's according to Adam Schefter and Ian Rappaport, both reporting that yesterday. So the offensive line injuries have already started. So that's, you know, we got to wait and see about that. So Dan Orlovsky was talking about Justin Herbert and the Chargers offense and what he expects from them earlier today on the 6 p.m. Sports Center.
1: One of the best offenses in the NFL, one of the most complete offenses in the NFL. I absolutely expect Justin Herbert to be in the MVP conversations deep into this season. Healthy, this is a very good offensive line and a great scheme in Mike McDaniel. Omarion Hampton, their young running back, should be a stud, and they are plenty talented on the perimeter. I think the biggest challenge is, can Justin Herbert just add a little bit of anticipation to his game, a little bit of some touch on some throws, because that's such a premier part for this offense. But the way that Mike McDaniels marries run, pass, creates easy throws for quarterbacks, and not only completions, but chunk throws, Justin Herbert should thrive. He's had some unbelievable six seasons in his NFL career. He should thrive in this offense as long as they stay healthy.
0: Look, and I understand the Justin Herbert hype. I get it. He's a really good college player. And as Dan just said there, he's had some really good regular season numbers. Had one season where he only threw three interceptions. But if the Chargers don't get past the wild card round again with Justin Herbert, can we just stop the Justin Herbert hype train? I understand he is, if you know, we had all the great NFL minds put together what you think a quarterback should look like, he kind of becomes that guy because he's tall, he's athletic, has a rocket arm, all these great attributes. But if quarterbacks get the praise when teams win, get the blame when they lose, to me, Herbert is kind of skated on a lot of that blame for this team not being able to advance. In his career, they have not won a playoff game. And that has to change this year if we're going to continue to talk about Justin Herbert like he's one of the best quarterbacks in this league.
7: Well, that's the thing. He is consensus top 10 quarterback. You'd be hard-pressed to find someone that is not, just because of regular season pedigree and all of the different things you outlined, the statistical performances, all of it, and the fact that it gets a little watered down once you get toward the middle and certainly the bottom of the NFL anyway. You look at Justin Herbert and you say, yeah, he's one of those guys. He is perennially in that MVP preseason discussion. But the only number that really matters surrounding Herbert, and this is where I talk against myself a little bit, you alluded to it, 0-3. Three wild card losses, the absolute collapse against the Jaguars a few years back, and then getting walloped in Houston by 20 points in a game that, you said it, that was the season he had only two or three interceptions in the regular season. He was picked off four in that one game. And then last year only manages 3 points against what was a good, you know, very good New England offense, but it's not like it was the Texans out there or the Seahawks out there. I mean, the Patriots were a level down from that. 3 points, that's all they put up there in that game in Foxborough, and he passes for 159 yards, no touchdowns. So the playoff performances for a guy of that caliber have been inexcusable, and it has to change.
0: Winning the division would go a long way. Because even though I don't believe that the Chargers have much of a home field advantage the way that some of these other teams do, like Seattle and whatnot, still playing games at home matter. So winning that division, first and foremost, would be a step in the right direction, but it just has to happen for him. Because the last couple of seasons, it's not like the numbers jump off the page. He hasn't thrown for over 4,000 yards since 2022, hasn't thrown for more than 30 touchdown passes since 2021. And outside of the three interception year, he threw 13 picks last year. Yes, the offensive line was a mess, but I think there's a lot more that Mike McDaniel needs to clean up than maybe a lot of people are willing to admit, realize. And Mike McDaniel might be able to do that because he is a very smart offensive play caller. And I think that this could be a really fun offense, granted if the offensive line stays healthy. But I think that it's not as big of a season for Herbert as it is for, you know, C.J. Stroud or Kyler Murray, guys that have a little bit more to prove. But if we're going to continuously put him in the, oh, yeah, this guy's a top 10 quarterback, no question about it in this league. Okay, it's time to start putting up in the postseason. And that's the unfortunate part for him, is he can't do it until we get to that postseason. Now or never for a pair of quarterbacks. That's next, Game Night, ESPN Radio.
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0: I'm Game Night's official NFL preseason week number two underway. Pair of games tonight, one on ESPN just wrapping up. Raiders trying to come from behind. They trail 2016, but have the football just shy of the 40-yard line. The big, really, real big story from this game, Fernando Mendoza did start and play the entire first half for the Raiders. He was 8 of 15 for 86 yards, did throw an interception that was returned for a touchdown, part of a 17-point first quarter for the Texans. That game on ESPN. Other game, NFL Network. Niners lead the Chargers 3-0, 9:14 left in the second quarter in that game. Meanwhile, 49ers tight end George Kittle getting some good news today. Adam Schefter reporting that he had sources tell him that after Kittle visited with the orthopedic surgeon who did his Achilles injury back in January, said it's an encouraging visit today. Kittle's ahead of his recovery schedule, gives him a legitimate chance to play in the regular season opener in Australia against the Los Angeles Rams. In the WNBA, the Indiana Fever see their five-game winning streak come to a close tonight. They fall to the Dallas Wings 91-85. Arike Ogunbowale leading the way for the Wings, who are now 20-16. She had 32 points and a couple of threes in the game. Kelsey Mitchell, 37 points for the Fever. Caitlin Clark struggling tonight, just 4-15 for the field. She finished with 10 points. History made in Major League Baseball tonight. Jacob DeGrom, 2,000 career strikeouts. He's the second fewest games and innings pitched in Major League history to reach that mark. He did it when he struck out the first two batters of the game tonight. Struck out 10 overall. Rangers defeated the Nationals 2-0. The Angels absolutely putting it on the Astros tonight, 18-3. That game in the bottom of the ninth. Elsewhere in baseball, Mariners calling up Kate Anderson. He's the best pitching prospect in baseball. He's going to start against the Cubs on Saturday. More game night coming up next right here on ESPN Radio.
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1: Big comeback tonight for the Raiders, kicking off preseason week number two in the NFL in style. Quarterback sneak from Aiden O'Connell for the Raiders. Give them a 22-20 lead, although they may want to look into their kicking situation. Their kicker has missed two extra points in the game tonight, but there's just 14 seconds remaining. The Raiders lead the Texans 22-20. It's Game Night, ESPN Radio, ESPN App, Series XM, Channel 80. 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He's Adam Kaufman. I'm Game Night, so plenty of stories to dive into in the NFL as we head inside the locker room.
0: It's time to hear from some of the biggest names in the NFL.
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1: And right now in the NFL, plenty of joint practices. This seems to be the most popular week, Adam, for these joint practices. Teams kind of easing their way into camp, get that first preseason game out of the way. Then week two, we see a lot of these joint practices. And one of them featuring the Chicago Bears and the Cincinnati Bengals. Joe Burrow has been very vocal about what he believes his chances to win a Super Bowl are this year. And he talked this week about why he's being so vocal about those aspirations.
3: I'm trying to put it out into the world. I'm trying to manifest it. I'm trying to show our guys the urgency that I have and that I want us to have as an organization to go and make it happen. You can keep pushing it down the road, or you can talk about it now and say this is the year. And, you know, I'm tired of saying next year, next year, next year. This is it. Life is too short to keep pushing things down the road, and I'm trying to instill some urgency and some intensity in everybody to go and be great every day and try to go make it happen.
4: You feel like it's got to be now or never?
3: That's how I'm treating it, for sure. That's how I'm treating it.
5: Does it feel like they are catching on, getting that urgency that they're following?
3: I don't know if it's necessarily catching on or following or just feeling it themselves. I think, you know, the veteran guys have all tried to do it in their own way. Dax and Jonathan have both spoken up in front of the team about it, and you know, I'm more so do it with my actions and individual conversations, but everybody feels it. Everybody, all the veterans that have come in and that have been here feel it and want to go and do it.
1: Adam, just about every year at this time, we talk about the Cincinnati Bengals and their Super Bowl aspirations because, well, they went to a Super Bowl 5 years ago at this point. Are you buying into the Bengals as Super Bowl contenders the way that Joe Burrow is selling?
6: Well, can you look into your crystal ball and tell me they're going to be healthy? I mean, that's what it comes down to, right? Listen, Joe Burrow is one of the great quarterbacks in the NFL today. The problem is over his 6 years, and yes, there was a Super Bowl appearance there a few years back, but in his 6 years, only 77 games played. He is right now probably a little bit embarrassed that he is chasing his third comeback player of the year award. That's not what you want for your franchise quarterback, but it does speak at least to his greatness and his ability to respond to adversity and to bounce back. And so, do I think the Bengals can win the AFC North and beat the Ravens? Yeah, absolutely. I think there's a possibility. Maybe the coaching change doesn't work out in Baltimore. Maybe there are some injuries there. Maybe Derrick Henry, finally, as fast as he is, Father Time has a way of catching up. I don't know. But if Burrow is healthy, if Ja'Marr Chase is healthy, if T. Higgins stays on the field, and Chase Brown is what he is out of that backfield, you got an insane offense. The biggest question mark outside of health, though, is will that defense get a stop before Avengers Doomsday is released? And that's what I'm not sure of. That I don't know, and that is the thing that would give you pause when you say, okay, what is this team's potential ultimately?
1: What is that, December 18th? That's what we're looking for?
6: Yeah,
1: can we get a stop before December 18th? Okay. Yeah, and look, that they also have to get off to faster starts because no team can dig themselves a hole that they have to try to dig themselves out of like the Cincinnati Bengals. I mean, if I have to see the stat of, man, teams that start 0-2 Here's the likelihood of making the playoffs, and the Bengals trying to defy that once again. I mean, for whatever reason, you just penciled the Bengals being 0-2, 1-2, getting off to that slow start. They have to start quickly this regular season, if you want me to believe in you. Because if not, then it's just, okay, same old Bengals. You guys are going to be fighting for that last wild card spot, and I'm just not going to take you seriously, even though you have one of the best quarterbacks in Joe Burrow. But you mentioned the health of Joe Burrow. There was a little bit of a, you know, a little skirmish during joint practice because, well, Joe Burrow got knocked into. So Ja'Marr Chase talked about during locker room media availability on the spat with the Bears after the Bears happened to hit his QB.
7: Nothing, just defending my QB.
8: Is it good when everybody's rallying around him and that type of
7: stuff? What we do, we just better protect Joe.
1: Yeah, that's the name of the game. It is short and it is to the point. You got to protect Joe, because without
6: Ray McLeod's out there throwing punches, man.
1: Yeah,
6: gotta be careful.
1: Without Joe, you don't have a chance. And
6: no, you don't.
1: Chase is 100% right there.
6: But just real quick on that schedule, and this is pie in the sky. Don't get me wrong. This is best case scenario. I don't think it's crazy to say that the Bengals are 5-0 going into their Week 6 bye. You're home against Tampa, you're at Houston, you're at Pittsburgh, you're home against Jacksonville, and you're at Miami. That is a stretch of games that, without a doubt, the Bengals, again, barring health, have the ability to win all of those.
1: But the Bengals are going to bangle. Like, they just can't help themselves.
6: At some point, they will.
1: There is no way. There is no way they're 5-0 going into their bye. Just not a chance. Because they are going to, as they tend to do, just have some sort of self-inflicted wound along the way.
6: Well, but see, you're missing it, though. The Bengals bangling, to me, would be starting 5-0 and still only winning 11 games.
1: Yeah, I mean, and that is fair. But again, you just take a look at what they did, you know, last year. They got off to the 2-0 start, and then they lose 4 in a row. And yes, because Burrow got hurt, but they barely squeaked by Cleveland to start the season last year. Like, this is just what the Cincinnati Bengals do, is they get off to a slow start, and then they have to dig themselves out of a hole. Meanwhile, Dak Prescott talking in Cowboys camp because, well, the Cowboys haven't been to not just Super Bowl, but NFC Championship game in 30 years. It has been 30 seasons since the Cowboys have even gotten to an NFC Championship game. So, especially with Dak Prescott, he's been there now for a decade. Okay, the Cowboys have to break through. They've got to break through. Is he tired of those types of conversations happening each and every training camp?
9: It is time to break through. And, you know, I've said it before, yeah, we can't do it by ourselves, but we are asked to make up at times. You know, we are responsible for what the position you put your team in. So I don't take much into it. I told you guys and you people who understand me now, know me, I'm harder on myself than anyone is, and higher expectations and standards and goals. So when I hear it these days, I'm more just like, cool, you know, and you're right, you know. But I can't even say that that's inspiring or motivating me, because, you know, I'm moved and founded by much deeper. So hell yeah, absolutely, I'm ready to win.
1: So the Cowboys finished 7-9-1 last year, went 7-10 in 2024. Consecutive losing seasons for the first time since 2000 through 2002, when they had three straight losing seasons. So they usually are competitive, despite the stat I read off earlier, them not making an NFC Championship game since they won Super Bowl 30. Are you buying right now, Adam, that the Cowboys are going to break through, and this is a team that should be reckoned with in the NFC?
6: Well, you had me thinking about things that happened the last time the Cowboys were in a Super Bowl. I Googled the number one highest grossing domestic movie in the United States was Batman Forever, and that movie wasn't even good. That's what was going on in 1995. I am buying on the Cowboys this year. Necessarily.
1: Kiss from a Rose was like on the soundtrack of that movie, which is a great song.
6: Who doesn't love Seal?
1: Who doesn't love Seal?
6: I mean, that's your pump up. Worldwide, by the way, it was Die Hard with a Vengeance. Arguably, one could make the case the best of the Die Hard movies. I'm here for your calls. 888-SAY-ESPN. So, Dak Prescott, look, he was really good last year. He was really good last year, and a big part of that, obviously, is having CeeDee Lamb and George Pickens and Javonte Williams certainly exceeding expectations. It's an electric offense, and they went out and they made some notable moves defensively, too. I will say that Jerry Jones is looking smart. It's looking like Dallas won as things stand right now. The Micah Parsons trade with some of the moves that they have made to that defense, and the fact that obviously it was just shown that your ceiling was 12 games and an early playoff exit with Parsons anyway. But I think this is in part, buying in on the Cowboys is twofold. It's also believing in regression for the Eagles, and I do believe that. So I think this is an NFC East that is very much up for grabs.
1: Did you just say the Cowboys won the Micah Parsons trade?
6: I think you can make I know you're in Wisconsin. I think you can make a strong case that the Cowboys have won.
1: You trade away the second best pass rusher in the league behind Miles Garrett.
6: I've struck a nerve here.
1: And you won the trade? You can't stop a nosebleed. You know how many times I watched the Cowboys
6: Parsons
1: game last year and went, you know what? What do you mean he can't stay on the field?
6: He went out with the injury last year, obviously. The team melted down defensively on for the final, whatever it was, five games of the regular season on through the playoffs.
1: Sure.
6: The defense was a sieve without Parsons, and now you're going to be without him the first, five, six games of the regular season?
1: Yeah,
6: He's a game changer. He's impactful. But if you don't win, ultimately, what does it matter? And that, I think, is the school of Jerry Jones. That's where he was coming from. Micah Parsons is a game wrecker. He's a great.
1: You won 7-9-1 without him. Like, what are we talking about here?
6: I didn't realize there
1: was a person in this country that realized, especially after some of these trades that happened in the NFL last year where Sauce Gardner's going for two first-round picks, that the Cowboys somehow won the Micah Parsons trade. I didn't realize that was a position you could even hold.
6: You have to keep in mind that, I mean, obviously it directly led to the addition of Kenny Clark, but also you don't make the Quentin Williams trade if you have Micah Parsons. They do that, and they give him the contract. He has been, you know, impactful there. I think the defense, I'm wondering what it would be, what would have to happen for you to say, okay, yeah, maybe enough time has passed. That is us viewing Dallas as winning this trade. Would it be Dallas having a higher-ranked defense this coming season than Green Bay, or is that not enough?
1: I don't think you trade away potential Hall of Famers in the height
6: sometimes
1: of their careers.
6: Sometimes you have to. I didn't like the trade at the time. I didn't think it was a smart trade. But I do think that now that some time has passed and we have another year of sample size for both teams, I think that Jerry's got some points in his favor.
1: Okay. Well, now we got to start checking Adam's bank account, seeing if it's on Jerry's payroll. Okay, we've got some investigative reporting we've got to be doing. We've got some investigative reporting we got to take care of here. The Cowboys, though. Speaking of the Cowboys, Jerry's wallet's getting a little lighter. He's not happy about it. So, our joint practices, are they good? Are they bad? We dive into that coming up next. It's Game Night, ESPN Radio, and the all new ESPN app.
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26: Cowboys training camp means the clock is ticking on breaking that Super Bowl drought. Going into this training camp, a lot less drama surrounding the Cowboys.
27: I have been guilty of stirring it up, and you guys helped me. But I do like the perception that we've had a quite uneventful offseason.
28: Jones is also making very clear he is willing to deal a top pick if that is to get somebody who can put this Cowboys roster over the edge.
29: If the defense is average, with the offense playing the way it did last year, that's a playoff football team.
1: The point of the NFL season, or preseason, I should say, training camps, where we have joint practices. And where there are joint practices, typically there are fights. It's Game Night, ESPN Radio, ESPN App, Sirius XM, Channel 80. I'm Gabe Knight, so along with Adam Kaufman, and there was a big fight between the Cowboys and Saints earlier this week on Tuesday that has led the league to leveling $500,000 fines for both teams, because they're trying to, as these are becoming, Adam, more and more popular across the league, where teams are having multiple joint practices, and a lot of teams, in terms of their starters, are trying to get their work in during these joint practices, so then the starters and veterans don't end up playing in the preseason games. So the competition committee said, okay, if that's going to happen and these are going to be commonplace, we have to clean up the way people are acting, which is why ultimately the league went, hey, we're handing down these fines to these two teams because this fight was egregious. But ultimately, where do you come down? Are joint practices good or are they bad?
6: Well, wait until there's an 18-game regular season, no preseason games, and everything is joint practice. Because, like you said, that's when they're working on these things. And this has been going on for years and years. It's become more and more commonplace. And, you know, some teams went from having maybe one joint practice in the preseason to, as you said, multiple. I know the Patriots in my neck of the woods have been having two or three of these things annually for a number of years, going back to the Bill Belichick days, because he always saw the value in it. I think it's a good thing. And I think this fine you could look at as being kind of a positive on both sides. And what I mean by that is, I understand the league would like these players to kind of go through the motions and put on a play out there and not do anything reckless or chaotic, or, you know, have the skirmishes, the fisticuffs, if you will, and guys out there throwing haymakers for the sake of player safety and organization and all of that. Fine, I get it. Hand out, you're fine. But I also like that these are a bunch of grown men, competitive guys, high testosterone, that are going out there and taking this seriously and aren't afraid to bump and bruise and make a little contact and get on each other's nerves. You don't see the same level of fight, of contact, of competitiveness in general when you have one team, you know, offense, defense, that is just going against itself within a practice. Because obviously, for the most part, guys aren't hitting each other. You certainly don't want to injure guys in the preseason during a practice, but

0: your own guy, so you're going that much more gingerly, the offense against the defense, when you're having that internal scrimmage or practice. It's all light. It's basically flag football for all intents and purposes, you know, put your hands up kind of thing, but don't go out there and roughhouse. And to me, you aren't getting an opportunity to work on as many things as you can when you have real competition on the other side that is out there that doesn't know your playbook, that is trying to stop you. Now, you're not going out there and putting it all out. You know, there are certainly some things, plenty of things that you're saving for either when you match up during the regular season, or you're keeping in the playbook all, or in the preseason, pardon me, or you're keeping in the playbook all the way until you potentially see the other in the regular season. But, you know, I think that the competition is good and these joint practices are good, and occasionally they're going to get out of hand. Today wasn't the first. It's not going to be the last.
1: By the way, as part of this that happened, the son of wrestling legend Scott Steiner was one of the Saints players in the skirmish who gave a German suplex to one of the Cowboys players. Definitely a thing that happened on Tuesday. If you are a pro wrestling fan and you want to take those notes. Meanwhile, Jerry Jones did later this week talk about the fine that the Cowboys incurred for this fight with the Saints.
2: When we have these joint practices, everybody's aware of the competition, both individually as well as through the team. We understand that you don't have the discipline of penalties that are real difference makers out here. And frankly, you probably don't have the officiating consequences. This game is physical, and it's easy to get involved with aggressive temperaments. All of that makes it a real focal point of the league to stay within good sport. The taking of helmets off and swinging and hitting and that type of thing is not good for anybody, and it's certainly not what we want to represent to our fans and as a league or as a team. And so it's understandable how they're coming down with a real severe fines.
3: Should they find players rather than teams?
2: Well, that's up to the team to find those players, and so we will find those players.
4: You could appeal the fine. Is that something you would consider?
2: Yes. Yes, we will appeal, and that's pretty harsh. I mean, pretty stiff. Not harsh, but stiff. But it does make the point that it's a serious matter, and it starts with everybody at all levels of a club in this case, where two are practicing together. It really emphasizes the league's intent to control it from the very top.
1: Yeah, so if owners are going to get $500,000, they're going to fine their players. And that makes sense to me. And if you want to have these and you want them to be as productive as these coaches want them to be, and part of the reason why teams want to do this, Adam, is because they have control and you can avoid some of the injuries you might have in a preseason game. But if fights are breaking out, then you lose control. So I can see why the league, especially if these are going to continue to be more and more popular, when they subtract another preseason game and go to an 18 game regular season. Yeah, this is what's going to happen, and penalty flags typically are associated with fines in the regular season, and that's just what's going to happen in this situation. This is what is going to happen in these joint practices. If these fights break out, the league's going to fine the teams are going to fine the players, and that's how they're going to try to curb the fighting during these. How are the Bears looking heading into year two of Ben Johnson? That's next game night on ESPN Radio.
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0: canceled week two of the NFL preseason means there are two games tonight. One in the books. Raiders came from behind, 12 points in the fourth quarter. They defeat the Texans 22-20. But the big story out of that game, Fernando Mendoza started, played the entire first half for the Raiders. The number one overall pick in this past April's draft went 8-15, 86 yards. Did throw a pick six in that first half in his second start this preseason. Other game going on right now on the NFL Network. Toward the end of the first half, 49ers leading the Chargers 17-3. Speaking of the 49ers, Adam Schefter reporting earlier tonight that George Kittle visited Dr. Neil Eletrach, who is the doctor who did the surgery on his Achilles back in January. Apparently, it was an encouraging visit. Kittle is ahead of schedule in his recovery, gives Kittle a legitimate chance to play in the Niners' regular season opener in Australia against the division rival Los Angeles Rams. In the WNBA tonight, the Indiana Fever saw their five-game winning streak come to a close in Dallas. The Wings outscoring the Fever 91-85. Arike Ogunbowale, 32 points to lead the Wings. 37 for Kelsey Mitchell for the Fever. She was 15 of 15 from the free throw line. Tough night for Caitlin Clark, 4 of 15 from the field. She finished with just 10 points. Major League Baseball, Jacob DeGrom has reached 2,000 career strikeouts, and he's done it in the second fewest games and innings pitched in Major League history. Did that when he fanned the first two batters against the Nationals on Thursday night. Rangers would go on to win 2-0. Jacob DeGrom did get the win, striking out 10 in six innings. Speaking of pitching, Mariners calling up lefty Cade Anderson. He's the best pitching prospect in baseball. He'll start Saturday against the Cubs, according to Jeff Passan. More game night coming up next right here on ESPN Radio.
1: Friday's Rich Eisen Show will review Thursday night's preseason openers for week number two. 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And the 49ers season preview four down style. That's Friday's Rich Eisen Show on Disney Plus, the ESPN app, and ESPN Radio.
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0: update you on one of those right now here on Game Night. ESPN Radio, ESPN App, Sirius XM Channel 80. I'm Gabe Neitzel along with Adam Kaufman as we welcome in Kevin Fishbane, who is the Athletic senior writer who also covers the Chicago Bears. Bears, Bengals, Cincinnati, they have their joint practice going on. So, Kevin, what was your biggest takeaway from that joint practice today?
1: Yeah, my biggest takeaway, just watching from a Bears lens, was how good Dexter Lawrence is for the Bengals. I mean, that guy was wrecking things for Caleb Williams in the Bears offense, especially in the two-minute drill. And, you know, talking to Caleb afterwards, like, you could tell that, like, that made a difference. He's a force up there for Cincinnati. So, you know, it's always fun to me to see them go against a different defense. And, you know, when you do that, you get to go against an all-pro like him. So, yeah, one of my biggest takeaways is how good he was. And I think it was maybe, I don't know if I want to go as far as calling it a wake-up call, because I think the Bears have had a pretty good training camp on offense. But it was like, you know, it did give them some things to work on because, like, they just haven't had that type of challenge so far this summer.
2: You brought up Caleb Williams. Let's keep going there. Obviously, Ben Johnson's aspirations are very high from an offensive output for this team this coming season. And we saw year one under Johnson look pretty good for Caleb Williams overall. Certainly a huge growth and development over his rookie year. Touchdown numbers climbed, yards climbed, sacks were way down. Completion percentage still did take a hit. What's the biggest area of improvement or multiple areas of improvement for Caleb Williams here entering year three?
1: Yeah, you know, ball placement has been kind of the talking point, really, as you know, since last year. We talk about the accuracy. And a lot of that, you know, the Bears are hoping is going to come from just being more comfortable in the offense, knowing where the ball is supposed to go. Is going to help them get it there on time and in the right spot. And I think the Bears have really harped with him as, like, you know, yes, he can put on that Superman cape and do some amazing things, but let's do the easy things right. You know, let's take these layups, let's take these checkdowns. Let's trust your Luther Burdens and Roma Dunzes and DeAndre Swifts and Colson Lovelands and get them the ball in space and let them run. So I think that's a big, you know, talking point, which is just like, hey, it's okay not to hit those home runs. Yes, you have the capability to do it, but take those. And you know what? That's another thing that's going to boost that completion percentage as well, is if he does that at a higher clip. So, you know, and the other thing, too, all of those things come with starting fast. Like, you know, the Bears just, you know, they made so many great fourth quarter comebacks last year, and part of the reason they had to do that was because they struggled in the first half. So that's been another point of emphasis for them this summer.
0: Kevin Fishbane, senior writer for The Athletic, covering the Chicago Bears, joining us here on Game Night on ESPN Radio. You mentioned a couple of the names. They trade away DJ Moore. The Bears do this offseason, in part because of the young names that you mentioned, Roma Dunze, Luther Burden. What are your thoughts on this wide receiver group coming into the year for the Bears?
1: Yeah, well, you know, before he got hurt, and it seems like Burden will be fine for week one, Luther Burden was outstanding. I mean, he was catching everything. The run after the catch is really excellent. You saw it late last season. He's really got a high ceiling. I don't know how good he will be, but he has all the confidence in the world. Roma Dunze coming out, you know, he had a frustrating year with the injury, some drops last year. And he's had a good camp. He's looked pretty good. He doesn't look like the foot is bothering him at all, which is really promising. And then, you know, they brought in Khalif Raymond, not a young receiver, certainly, but he's had a really good camp. And players really love having him around. He knows Ben Johnson's offense really well. I'll tell you this, though. Speaking back to today's joint practice, you know, I was talking to our Bengals writer, Paul Diener, at The Athletic, and he's like, okay, who impressed him most from the Bears? And he's like, Colson Loveland. I mean, Loveland has had an incredible camp. And it's funny because, yes, he's a tight end, but he plays like a big receiver sometimes. He probably has more catches than anybody in training camp. He had a really nice touchdown today. So that's somebody that it's really, you know, we always talk in football about that second-year jump. You know, it's a very cliche, but it's cliche for, you know, we talk about second-year jumps for a reason. These guys have the full offseason with the strength conditioning program. They know the offense, all those things. There's a reason guys have those second-year jumps. And then to talk about it, but to see the way Colson Loveland's been playing, and then I mentioned that they're burning before he got hurt, you can see why there's a lot of excitement for those 2025 draft picks.
2: The run game is a big part of this team's success. Certainly it was last year. You had DeAndre Swift up over 1,000 rushing yards. Kyle Manungai, in just his rookie season, had more than 1,000 yards from scrimmage. Clearly he's injured now, dealing with this hyperextended knee week to week. Hopefully nothing significant that's going to plague him throughout the year. But if Manungai isn't right, how much of a problem is that for the offense?
1: Yeah, you know, they don't really have that guy right now. You know, Roschon Johnson's been on the team for a few years and has never really taken off as a runner. He's also struggled to stay healthy. I will throw a name out there. Salvon Ahmed has had a really good summer. You know, he had some nice moments for Miami his rookie year, but that was a few years ago. He's not played an NFL game since 2023 because of injuries, but you know, if you're looking for somebody kind of outside the box who could maybe step in, if they're looking for a number three running back, like he could, you know, he could be that guy. But it's probably Roschon Johnson. He's a good pass protector, which you kind of want out of that guy. I will note too, you know, it's really hard sometimes to gauge the run game in training camp. But from what we can tell, and Ben Johnson makes it a little easier because his training camp is so physical, is DeAndre Swift has looked really good. He's had a very good camp, and you know, we kind of forget the guy's in the contract here. This is a big opportunity for him to try to cash in and get a third deal.
0: Talking about the Chicago Bears with Kevin Fishbane, senior writer for The Athletic, covering the Bears as they have their joint practice in Cincinnati here on Game Night on ESPN Radio and the ESPN app. This defense was great at getting turnovers last year. Still finished 23rd in the league and giving up points per game, and their big free agent this offseason defensively, Kobe Bryant, down with the injury. He's going to miss the majority of the season. How big of an impact is that ultimately going to have on this Bears defense as they look to improve to help out Caleb in that offense?
1: Oh, it was a brutal loss. I mean, it's huge. I mean, he was having a great camp. Everybody loved the intangibles, the leadership, the way he worked, what he was bringing to the defense on and off the field. Yeah, he, as you said, he's the guy they paid all the money to kind of be the leader back there. So they have a guy in Cam Lewis who's been in the league for a while, started safety for the Bills in the playoffs last year, so he's got some big game experience, but he's not Kobe Bryant. Dylan Thienemann, the first round pick, like obviously they have high hopes for him. It's, you know, in his career, but it's going to be tough as a rookie, and it's going to be extra tough not having Kobe Bryant alongside him. So yeah, that was a significant blow to this defense, to this team. Now, you know, the only, I don't even want to call it a silver lining per se, but like to have it happen when it did, it does give them a month to kind of get Cam Lewis, get some of these guys, you know, comfortable, get these guys comfortable with Dylan Thienemann so that they know kind of what they're doing back there. So as opposed to something in season maybe, but yeah, I mean, that guy was, he looked good. He talked the talk and he walked the walk. I mean, that he had been everything they were hoping for or with the, in terms of the early impressions of him.
2: You alluded to it before. It was the cardiac Bears, 11 wins, many of them late, trip to the divisional round after a wild card win, entering this new season now. DraftKings Sportsbook has Chicago third in the NFC North to win that division behind Detroit and Green Bay. Are people seeing it right in terms of the odds makers, or is this team being looked over?
1: You know, it's tough. I mean, it's a really tricky division, right? You know, you got to imagine the Lions with their schedule and what they're capable of is going to bounce back. I mean, the Packers with Jordan Love are always going to be there. And what they've got on the defensive side of the ball. And we talk about the Bears with their injuries, you know, no Kobe Bryant. We got Manungai out for a little bit. Kyler Gordon's injury is still a mystery. They didn't really add to their defensive line, which was a bit of weakness last year. You got a new center. They haven't figured out their left tackle spot. So you can talk yourself into how this team could maybe go 8-9 and finish in third place. I just kind of, my general thinking on it is that the team will go as far as Caleb Williams will go, right? If Caleb takes off and they're scoring 30 plus points a game, it might not matter if they're giving up 28. You just got to score more than the other team. So it's a tough division. They've got a tough schedule. Obviously, they got to play the Patriots. They've got to play at the Seahawks. They've got to play the Eagles. They got the Bills in Buffalo. They've got some challenging, tricky spots. I will say the beginning of their schedule has some opportunities for them to maybe build out, to get out ahead, and get a decent record. So yeah, it's the thing where like, I feel like it's hard for me to see them winning fewer than 8 games with Ben Johnson and Caleb Williams at the helm. But it's also hard for me to sit here and be like, oh, yeah, I think they can go 11-6 like they did last year, or even 12-5, because I just still have too many questions about that defense. Like, I feel like the Bears are kind of in this position, guys, where if they go 9-8 or 10-7, and Caleb Williams looks really good, they win a playoff game again next year, and then they're able to be really aggressive to just fortify the defensive line, I feel like then next year we will be talking about them as being this like Super Bowl contender that's just ready to take over the league. I don't think they're ready for that right now, just because of the question marks I highlighted, but there is an opportunity for them if Caleb Williams takes the steps in the right direction for us to be having that type of conversation at this time next summer.
0: Kevin, appreciate the time. Enjoy the rest of your time in Cincinnati with Bears, Bengals, preseason week number 2 coming up later this weekend.
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0: Kevin Fishbane, Athletic senior writer covering the Chicago Bears, helping us break down what's been happening in Bears camp so far. 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
18: This is Nick Wagner covering the 49ers. After an NFC divisional blowout loss to Seattle, the Niners spent their time and resources in the offseason gearing up to battle in the NFC West, where the heavyweight Seahawks and Rams also reside. The Niners invested in the likes of receiver Mike Evans and defensive tackle Osa Odighizuwa to try to keep pace and make another run at the Super Bowl. This is an aging core that still has plenty of talent if it can stay healthy. But it's fair to wonder how many more deep runs this group has in them if they can't get the job done this year.
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2: Nailed
0: on Game Night. It's Game Night. It's a Game Night on ESPN Radio, ESPN App, Sirius XM, Channel 80. 2 days continuing here on ESPN Radio with the San Francisco 49ers. And this is an interesting team because, as we heard, yes, this is a very talented team. Unfortunately, Adam, they also find themselves in, I mean, outside of the Cardinals, the toughest division in football, with the Super Bowl favorite from this year in the Los Angeles Rams and the Super Bowl champion from a year ago in the Seattle Seahawks. And yes, they made the playoffs a year ago, but they also got boat raced in that play. Once they won a playoff game, they got boat raced by the Seahawks 41-6 in the divisional round. So this is a Niners team that it's aging, and I think it's fair to wonder, I mean, outside of, you know, being next to the electrical grid that, you know, rumors have it are causing all these injuries, which I don't actually believe in, right? I don't actually believe in that, but it's fun to
2: gotta see latch on to something.
0: Fans. Yeah, it's fun to see all the 49ers fans blame that. But this is an aging roster, and I just don't know how competitive they can be because the NFL is just seemingly more and more a young man's game.
2: Well, you joked earlier, can the Niners stay healthy this upcoming season? Well, they're already not healthy. George Kittle is not healthy. Ricky Pearsall is done for the year before the year has even started. You have, if you pull up, go to ESPN.com while you're listening to us. Go to the Niners page. Go to the depth chart. The number of Q, questionable tags, that you see on this depth chart next to among them, Christian McCaffrey, Mike Evans, Christian Kirk, Kittle, Kyle Juszczyk, Nick Bosa. There are so many questions on this team surrounding, obviously, age, like you said, ability to just be durable and healthy and play. And it's very easy to be skeptical, you know, of all of that. Never mind the fact that even if they can win 10, 12 games, be a playoff team, even if you don't win that division, a very tough one, as you said, you still have Kyle Shanahan, who can go on a run. We've seen multiple runs. He can go on a run in the postseason, but he can't quite get over the hump. They have blown, or he has blown, in his career, including as a coordinator there with Atlanta, multiple Super Bowls. And
0: he can get a lead.
2: The biggest thing is McCaffrey.
0: He just can't hold the lead, which is really the most important thing of getting a lead, is holding the lead.
2: Of course. Yeah, I mean, as we all saw on Twitter there after that Knicks run, the McCaffrey is by far the biggest question mark to me. He just turned 30 years old. He's coming off a year in which he had 450 touches, including the playoffs. I was looking this up. I don't know if you're aware. There are only 20 instances across 15 guys, McCaffrey being one that did it twice, to have 400-plus touches in an NFL season this century. You go back to 2010, it's only happened four times. McCaffrey, again, is two of those. The others are slightly random. It's DeMarco Murray and Le'Veon Bell. The following year, Le'Veon Bell did not play the contract dispute with Pittsburgh. DeMarco Murray, the following year, he left Dallas. He goes to Philadelphia. He's part of a backfield by committee. His touches plummeted. And then McCaffrey, He did it in Carolina. You remember what happened that next year with Carolina? He played three games. In fact, he played 10 games over the course of the next two seasons overall for the Panthers. So that kind of workload, being able to follow that up the following year, it's just, you don't see 400 touches back-to-back seasons for a 30-year-old, especially in this era. It just does not happen. I believe in McCaffrey's ability to carry this offense and help the Niners, you know, win games, but you would be reasonable to be skeptical about his ability to stay on the field.
0: And it's never a good thing when we're in week two of the preseason and we have a clip ready to play from Adam Schefter giving injury updates on two of your star players. But that's exactly what happened today on the 6 p.m. Sports Center. Schefty with the updates and the latest on George Kittle and Christian McCaffrey.
19: There's also a question of whether the 49ers tight end George Kittle can get back for the opener. He's talked about the fact that he is targeting that week one game in Australia against the Rams after tearing his Achilles last year. He himself has said there's a chance that he could play in that game, but still they do not know yet whether or not he'll be able to make it back into that game. And then Christian McCaffrey has not been practicing. The 49ers say he's got some soreness here, muscle tightness, but the fact of the matter is it's really veteran rest too. They know that when the lights come on, McCaffrey's going to be out there. Some have suggested it's related to contract. It's not. McCaffrey's going to play this season on his contract. Kyle Shanahan said it's not a contractual issue at all. And again, by the time they get to that opener, they do expect to have McCaffrey ready and able to go.
0: And I don't know about you, Adam, but whenever somebody's coming back from an Achilles, that's still one injury. I'm like, yeah, you're back, but it still takes even a little bit more time for you to regain your previous form. And George Kittle is such an important part of that offense, especially, as you mentioned, with no Ricky Pearsall. Who knows what's happening with Brandon Ayuk? I know he's not going to play for the Niners. I know he's under contract with the team. I don't know what's going to happen ultimately. He's not going to play for the team, so he's not going to be coming back to this team anytime soon. So in terms of pass catchers, that's a really important one, George Kittle. And if he's just not able to recapture that form because it's still taking him a little bit of time to hit his full stride coming off an Achilles injury from a year ago, that's, even though he would fall under the he's healthy portion of the Niners roster, if he's not 100% or doesn't look like himself, that's going to be a huge detriment as well.
2: You know what tomorrow is, or 5 minutes from now on the East Coast?
0: The 21st. I don't know what day that has any significance for.
2: Mike Evans' birthday.
0: Oh.
2: He's 33 years old, coming off of a half season with Tampa Bay. All these injuries, as you are outlining, we're just looking at more and more pressure potentially on his shoulders, and I don't know if this is someone who can deliver at that age.
0: How about Fernando Mendoza and what's happening in Las Vegas with the Raiders? How did he look in his second preseason game tonight? We dive into that coming up next. It's Game Night, ESPN Radio, and the all-new ESPN app.
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0: So preseason week number two getting underway tonight in the NFL in Houston. It was the Raiders over the Texans, 22-20, thanks to 12 points in the fourth quarter from Las Vegas. However, the bigger story, Fernando Mendoza played the entire first half for the Raiders. Number one overall pick, 8-15, 86 yards, did throw an interception that was returned for a touchdown, part of a 17-point first quarter for the Texans. In the other game going on right now on the NFL Network, Niners leading the Chargers 20-3, 10:57 left in the third quarter. Over in the WNBA, couple of finals as the Wings end a five-game winning streak for the Fever, 91-85. Arike Ogunbowale leading the way for the Wings with 32 points on 12 of 22 shooting. Kelsey Mitchell had a game-high 37, including 15 of 15 from the free throw line. Caitlin Clark struggled 4-15, 10 points in the loss for the Fever. Atlanta Dream beating up on the Sparks right now, 118-80. Angel Reese already has a double-double with 2:50 left in the fourth quarter. 20 points, 10 boards on a perfect 9 of 9 from the field. In Major League Baseball, Jacob DeGrom has reached 2,000 career strikeouts. Did that by striking out the first two batters against the Nationals tonight. And he reaches 2,000 career strikeouts in the second fewest games and innings pitched in Major League history. Ultimately, DeGrom struck out 10 tonight, picked up the win. Rangers blanked the Nationals 2-0. And the Seattle Mariners calling up left-hander Cade Anderson. He's one of, if not the best pitching prospect in baseball. He's going to be starting Saturday against the Cubs. Mariners trying to salvage their postseason hopes after they lost once again today to the Brewers, falling in that series in Milwaukee 7-4. More Game Night coming up next on ESPN Radio.
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1: The number one overall pick in action tonight. How did he look? Fernando Mendoza and the Raiders in Houston taking on the Texans. He's Adam Kaufman. I'm Gabe Neitzel. And this is Game Night. ESPN Radio, ESPN App, Sirius XM, Channel 80. 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Now, the overall stat line tonight for Mendoza, and he played the entire first half, ultimately uninspiring. 8 of 15, 86 yards, was sacked, did throw an interception that was returned for a touchdown. But I mean, I think there are a number of different things. A, he's still learning, still trying to take snaps under center. He did not take many as a player in college. I think it was 5 total snaps under center. And that's going to be a bigger part of your NFL offense, especially with Clint Kubiak out there in Las Vegas. And additionally, Adam, none of the other starters played for the Raiders. So if you're trying to get a really good look at Mendoza, to me, that's not the way to do it. It's just throwing him out there with the twos. I think if you were serious about him potentially starting, especially at the beginning of the season, maybe you play some more starters out there with him just to see if you can get a better look at what he would be like with your number one unit.
2: Well, we had Q Myers, of course, very close to that Raiders situation, does a great job covering Las Vegas and is the regular host of this program here. He was on with us earlier, and at that game in Houston, he brought up the same thing. Basically said, this is kind of unserious behavior on the part of Vegas, given what you surrounded Mendoza with. And I agree. Look, I'm going down with the ship. I'm going to be wrong about this. I already know I'm going to be wrong about this. But I was a staunch believer that Mendoza would and should be the week one starter for Vegas. And the more we talked to Q and watched this unfold and had conversations around it, and obviously performance coming into play as well, not only does it appear Mendoza is not going to be starting week one, now I'm starting to wonder when we are going to see him. Is it going to be a Jared Goff situation, the number one overall pick in the draft X number of years ago for the Rams, and he doesn't play the first 10 weeks before he finally comes in? Is it going to be more like Baker Mayfield, who sat for a few and then came in after that? But everybody else who was a number one overall pick at quarterback over the last couple of decades has started right out of the chute. And I really did believe, with kind of this QB whisperer, Clint Kubiak, who just coached Sam Darnold up into being a Super Bowl champion, and Tom Brady, always a resource and available, you know, intellectual to intellectual, because we know Fernando Mendoza, high football IQ, high IQ in general. I thought that this was just the perfect match, and this was, you know, right to see him right out of the gate and develop a rapport, which obviously begins in training camp practices and preseason with Brock Bowers, with Ashton Gentry, with, you know, some of the weapons that exist there. But if you're not going to put them on the field with him, that seems like an indication that the decision is not only made, but has some staying power.
1: Mendoza did talk to the media after the game, and he was first asked, did his, you know, starting change his preparation going into this game at all?
3: I wouldn't say that it changed my prep at all, because whether it was this week or last week, I think I got the same amount of playing time, and that was the plan going into these games. Coach Kubiak outlined for the team of what the plan was going to be with the starters, essentially week 1, 2, and 3 of the preseason, to keep it internally, and that was something that I knew going into the game. It was going to be a great experience as a first start in the NFL preseason, which is always the next step. However, my preparation, I always try to prepare like the starter each and every week.
4: You talked about last week, about like maybe you had some jitters when you first stepped on the field last week. I was wondering, were those jitters still there this, you know, in this game, or you kind of felt a little more comfortable after you had one game in your belt?
3: I would say I would classify jitters as over the top. Evidently, you're always feeling your nervous system activating. However, today I thought I saw it very well, and evidently there was one unfortunate play, but even that play I thought I saw it well, just didn't make the right throw. So I thought I saw it well. I was calm overall, and you know, all I could do was respond and play the next play. But yes, overall I felt more composed.
5: Brandon, going up against a great team like the Texans, especially defensively, do you guys see yourself as a whole of your entire team as a second marker, maybe where you guys want to be, and how do you like measure yourself against that?
3: That's honestly a question for Coach Kubiak. Right now I have such little experience in the NFL. However, I thought it was today was a great learning experience, and I thought that it was great because we got the win. However, yeah.
5: with the way the team came back and won. Obviously, this is just preseason, but it was Coach's first win as an NFL head coach. Do you think that meant like a lot to him? He said he was more happy for you guys, but could you tell that it meant a lot to him?
3: Coach Kubiak is a great leader of men, and evidently that you can see that by his response, and I think it was great of our team to have that resilience. And it comes from the coaches, it comes from the players, it comes from just the entire organization. So I think it was an amazing group effort.
6: Maddox Crosby was on the sidelines talking to you after the interception. What exactly was that interaction all about, and what kind of words did he have for you?
3: Yeah, Max is a great team captain and great team leader, and he's always encouraging for that resilience, because adversity is going to happen. And him just saying, I forgot, I don't want to put words in his mouth, but it was something along the lines of, hey, we got your back, let's go, next play. So just to push the page, move forward, and to hear that from a team captain is very inspiring.
7: The Texans obviously have a top-tier pass rush. It got through a little bit in the joint practice and a little bit tonight. Can you talk about what your approach is to handling pressure?
3: Yeah, I think, well, first is always trusting the offensive line and having that communication with the offensive line. They need to trust you to make the right checks, and we need to trust them to protect, which you do a fantastic job at. And so, and it's also for me to work on my pocket movement. And Coach Kubiak, Coach Janoke, and Coach Sullivan, we've identified that I need to work on my pocket movement a little bit. Maybe stepping up in the pocket, maybe stepping side to side to gain a little bit more time and try to best serve my teammates and offensive linemen.
1: That's Fernando Mendoza talking with the media after the Raiders' victory tonight. Again, Mendoza played the entire first half, 8 of 15, 86 passing yards, was sacked, also threw an interception that was returned for a touchdown. And it's what I would expect him to kind of sound like after the game, trying to take all the positives of it, talk about his interactions with his teammate as he continues to try to build and get ready for whatever his role is going to be. Because I agree with you, Adam, in terms of he's not going to be the starter. Like, whether or not he should be, that's up for debate, but it's pretty obvious, at least the way that the Raiders have treated it so far, he is not going to be starting week one. It is going to be Kirk Cousins.
2: I'm just fascinated by this kid. I love to listen to him. I know he sounds like the ChatGPT or Claude of quarterbacks, and almost kind of looks the part too. There's just something very AI about him that doesn't feel real and not what you would expect from, again, someone that won a national championship and went undefeated at Indiana of all places and was the Heisman Trophy winner. But yeah, I mean, it goes to show that none of that is just gifted to you when you get to the NFL. But I really did believe that this was a situation where I understand the advantage of adding a veteran quarterback to help bridge the gap and mentor him, but and Kirk Cousins is perfect. He's the perfect guy to do that type of thing. But I thought it was going to be Cousins that was going to be on the sideline at this stage of his career, because the what I wonder, and we talked to Q about this a little bit earlier, is if things go poorly for Kirk Cousins, knowing full well that the Raiders don't realistically have aspirations to win this year, not at a high level. You want to jump from 3 wins to 6, 7, 8, and that would be a tremendous improvement. That would be great. You're still not a playoff team or threatening to win the AFC West or anything like that. But are they truly waiting until Fernando Mendoza is ready, the offensive line in front of him is ready, all of this is just the perfect storm of now's the time? Or is the performance from Cousins going to help dictate that? If he is playing really well and they're actually surprising some people, does Mendoza have to wait longer? If Cousins is terrible, looks awful, looks the way he did throughout much of his time in Atlanta, is that speeding up the clock, or is it just irrelevant because they don't want to put Mendoza in a situation before he's ready? I don't think we've got answers to those questions.
1: Meanwhile, Troy Aikman, who was on the call tonight on ESPN, got a firsthand look at Fernando Mendoza. He joined Scott Van Pelt on SportsCenter and talks about how impressed he is with Fernando Mendoza so far this preseason.
8: I am really impressed with him, and I just think that, as I said in the game, a lot of quarterbacks come into this league and you know they have all this ability, but you just don't know, okay, what kind of leader are they? How important is the game to them? Are they going to put in the time? Are they going to do the little things? With him, I mean, you check every box and you say, if he doesn't have success with his talent and then with his mindset of wanting to be great, I would say then, which is oftentimes the case, I would say the organization failed him and didn't get enough good players around him. I think that with Clint Kubiak, he's going to have good coaching on the offensive side of the ball. I do like some of these young players that they have in. You know, Joe mentions Ashton Jeanty and Brock Bowers. I mean, that's a pretty good place to start, to have those two corner pieces. True. Offensively. Now it's about protecting them. They got to get better at wide receiver. Those things will happen as well. But, you know, you don't solve everything in one offseason. But I do like the feel of this. And if Mendoza is who we think they are, this is a Raiders organization that looks to have a bright future.
1: What does your gut tell you? Does he get significant snaps as the starting quarterback at any point this season?
9: Yes. I believe that. I mean, how are we defining that? At least half a season? Because I think that Fernando Mendoza, keep in mind, if, you know, for people betting futures and thinking about, you know, could Fernando Mendoza, who's, I think, second on the board right now, I don't have it up in front of me, but I think he's second on the board for Offensive Rookie of the Year behind Jeremiah Love. For him to win that, he doesn't need to play a full season. I mean, Chuck won that award last year and played 9 games, 10 games. Mm-hmm. So as a quarterback, you just need to play roughly half a year, maybe a little bit more, and be impactful, have an encouraging performance. And I think Mendoza will do that. I think the Raiders, you know, they're not going to wait till the week 13 bye. At some point, maybe it's not by Halloween necessarily, but I think within the first half of the year, the reins are going to be handed over to Mendoza, and yes, he will play significant reps and snaps and workload.
1: I mean, you just take a look at their schedule, and A, it's a tough schedule because you're playing, you know, in the division in which you play, but you also have the NFC West on that schedule. So you've got games against the Rams and the Niners and the Seahawks that are going to be on there. And they're all happening in the middle of the season when you would think. So you mentioned, okay, maybe after, you know, we turn the calendar over from October to November. Okay, that might make sense at New York. But do you want his first start to be on the road? Because then next week's at San Francisco. Okay, that's a tough game. Home against Seattle. Okay, that's tough. At Denver. At Cleveland. If you want to go halfway through the season, it's the toughest part of the schedule for them. So when do you want to ease them in? I guess ultimately becomes the conversation for the Raiders and the number one overall pick. Meanwhile, on the other side, the Houston Texans. C.J. Stroud started tonight. But how much is on the line for him this year for Houston? We discuss next. It's Game Night, ESPN Radio, in the all-new ESPN app.
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19: 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Stroud.
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22: If C.J. 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
1: 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He's Adam Kaufman. I'm Gabe Neitzel. Two games in the NFL tonight, kicking off preseason week number two. One going on right now on the NFL Network, Niners and the Chargers in Los Angeles. Niners leading 20-9, 3:50 left in the third quarter in that game. And the first game that was tonight, we talked a little bit from the Raiders' perspective. Fernando Mendoza starts the game, plays the entire first half, and the Texans elected to play some starters early in the game, and C.J. Stroud plays the first series of offensive snaps, you know, along with some of the other starters for the Texans. But this seems to be a pretty pivotal season for the former number two overall pick back in 2023. And they've progressed to a point where they need him to be better than what he has been over the last two seasons. And not just get back to showing the promise that he had as a rookie, Adam, but live up to the promise that he showed when he was a rookie.
9: It's funny how tonight was, you know, we spent so much time before talking about Fernando Mendoza and dissecting the stat line tonight and the performance tonight. We can sit here and say, yeah, C.J. Stroud, 4 out of 6, 27 yards, who cares? None of it matters. Preseason doesn't matter. To a degree, honestly, I'm not going to say the regular season doesn't matter. Certainly it goes a long way to determining whether or not the Texans are up for giving him a massive contract extension on top of that rookie deal. And as you said, the fifth-year option has already been picked up, so they know they've got him next year. But it is a pivotal season. It is a very important season just because they keep falling off at the same point. It's three straight years now of one, regular season regression, and two, playoff repetitiveness. Win the wild card round relatively convincingly and get demolished oftentimes in the divisional round. And what we just saw was 7 turnovers in 2 playoff games last year. So that front office, Nick Caserio and everyone there in Houston, they have right to be sitting there and saying, is this the guy? I mean, is this really who we want to give, you know, hundreds of millions of dollars to be our franchise quarterback when the defense is a championship caliber defense? It's doing its job, and that offense, yeah, there's been some injury issues, including to the quarterback, but mostly around the quarterback, and he can't quite figure it out. And now you're entering this new year with one of the elites wideouts in the league in Nico Collins, and I do believe an improved run game with the addition of David Montgomery, but you're already down
2: Higgins, your number two wide receiver, and that is problematic. And so there is loads of pressure on C.J. Stroud, and I'd be curious to know how much he is feeling it.
1: You just triggered an interesting question in my brain. Let's say, because the one thing about the Texans, whether C.J. Stroud's been good or not, they've won a playoff game in each of his first 3 years. Now, the divisional round has been, they haven't been able to get over that hump. But let's say he goes out there and has his best regular season that he's had. Yeah, whatever numbers you want to associate with that, go ahead and associate. But he plays great in the regular season to the point where the Texans go, oh, okay, we think he's finally kind of figured this out. But then they lose in the first round of the playoffs. Are they still giving him the contract extension, or are they going to make him play out the fifth-year option, knowing that they can always franchise tag him if he does ball out in that fifth year?
2: Well, it's a cop-out, but how did they lose, right?

0: We
1: were talking about Justin Herbert before and how he has yet to win a playoff game in three tries. And that first one was that massive collapse against Jacksonville. I think the final score was 31-30. Does Houston go out in the wild card round and lose 30-27, where in this rare instance it was the defense's fault more so than it was the offense's fault? I think that's relevant, especially if you have a 10-11 win season. And by the way, Stroud has won 9-10-9. He's never won 11 games, even in that division. If he goes out and throws for, let's call it, 4,000 yards or a little bit below that. His peak was about 4,100 as a rookie. If he reaches 25 passing touchdowns for the first time in his career, if he goes out and statistically has a considerable improvement off of what we saw the last 2 years, maybe last year especially, where the numbers were way down. Granted, injury played into that. He only played 14 games, so he missed three. But that wild card loss is more of a defensive loss. I think the Texans still are more inclined to look to giving him a contract.
2: Yeah, I mean, they do have the safety net of the franchise tag on the other end. I know teams don't necessarily like to use it because players don't like it, but I think that would be the interesting scenario, is if he plays really well, but then they somehow don't advance the way that they have in previous years. Troy Aikman, Monday Night Football analyst, he was on NFL Countdown before tonight's game talking about what he needs to see from C.J. Stroud this season.
3: Obviously, we know that he can do the job. I mean, he has proven that. He's had his moments. He's still trying to live up to the expectations that he established for himself his rookie year. I can't imagine, quite honestly, what this offseason has been like for him, knowing that they had the defense they had. In the building, they felt that that was a Super Bowl contending team, and they certainly were. And then CJ, he struggled in the wild card game, and then, of course, had a really tough game against New England. So having to live with that for the last 6 months has been a real challenge. I think the key for him this year, it's not about physical. He's in the second year of his offense. You know, that will help him. But I would imagine that he has put a lot of pressure on himself. And how does he manage that day to day, week to week? Because for any quarterback in the NFL, the emotions ebb and flow. And he can't let the pressure that he might be feeling because of the way last season ended affect how he leads this football team. And that's going to be hard. And in visiting with him, he did talk about that he did work on kind of the mental aspect.
2: And I think that's what it comes down to, Adam. I think it's a lot of mental, just kind of, hey, how do we get this done from, you know, kind of between the years for CJ Stroud? Because we know he's got the physical tools.
1: He does, absolutely. I'm just looking to the quarterback franchise tags and transition tags for 2026. You're looking at roughly 44 and 38 million. So tack on a few more next year.
2: Are we any closer to an Arnold and Donald decision? That's next. 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
8: I'm Gabe Nigel. NFL preseason week number two underway, and it started in Houston where the Raiders came from behind, outscoring the Texans 12-0 in the fourth quarter to win 22-20. But the big story out of this one, Fernando Mendoza started the game, played the entire first half for the Raiders, went 8 for 15, 86 yards, no touchdowns, was sacked once, threw an interception that was returned for a touchdown. Fourth quarter just about to start in the other game in Los Angeles on the NFL Network. Chargers hosting the Niners. San Francisco leading 27-9. Speaking of the Niners, Adam Schefter reporting earlier today that Niners tight end George Kittle visited Wednesday in Los Angeles with the doctor who did his torn Achilles injury back in January, Dr. Neil Elitrach. And it apparently was an encouraging visit. Kittle's recovery ahead of schedule, giving him a legitimate chance to play in the regular season opener in Australia for San Fran against the Los Angeles Rams. In the WNBA tonight, the Indiana Fever's five-game winning streak came to a close. In Dallas, the Wings defeated the Fever 91-85 thanks to Arike Ogunbowale's 32 points to lead the way for the Wings. Kelsey Mitchell, she made 15 free throws and 15 attempts, finished with 37 points. Ultimately, it wasn't enough. Caitlin Clark struggled. Did have 9 assists, but just 10 points on 4 of 15 shooting. Jacob DeGrom tonight reaching 2,000 career strikeouts. It's the second fewest games and innings pitched in Major League history to reach that mark. Struck out the first two batters he faced against the Nationals. Struck out 10 in total as the Rangers beat the Nats 2-0. DeGrom did pick up the win. And the Seattle Mariners calling up left-hander Kane Anderson. Best pitching prospect in baseball. He'll start Saturday against the Cubs, according to Jeff Passan. More game night next on ESPN Radio.
9: 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Teron Armstead, longtime offensive lineman in the league, stops by. And the 49ers season preview four down style. That's Friday's Rich Eisen Show on Disney Plus, the ESPN app, and ESPN Radio.
10: Lord help everybody. If Aaron Donaldson, I might want to come out of retirement.
11: Ooh, it's just a question of whether he wants to go through and do it. My guess is, in the end, that he will. I even think it's got to be awfully enticing to come back and play this year when the Super Bowl will be in L.A.
12: As everyone describes me, he doesn't do anything halfway. So, barring some sort of injury that happens in this lead-up to, I'd be surprised if we're not seeing Aaron Donald play for the Rams this year.
13: The Rams are giving him the space and the time to make the decision, but right now it's up to him.
8: It's not official, but it kind of feels like we're getting closer and closer to it. The more and more Aaron Donald continues to work out for the Rams. He's Adam Kaufman. I'm Gabe Nigel. It's Game Night on ESPN Radio, ESPN App, Sirius XM at Channel 80. Again, preseason week 2 of the NFL. That means a lot of people are talking, so we head back inside the locker room.
7: It's time to hear from some of the biggest names in the NFL.
14: Every team comes into this thing searching for the same thing.
7: We take you inside the locker room on game night.
8: And as we said, and we keep hearing, okay, it's probably going to happen, right? Aaron Donald, he's working out for the Rams once again. What say you, head coach of the Rams, Sean McVay? Is Aaron Donald going to continue to work out for you, or is he actually going to sign a contract?
15: I think so, yeah. You know, and then, you know, we'll see. I would love to be able to have, you know, all of this stuff kind of figured out. But like I told you guys from the beginning, he's kind of earned the right. I know he's feeling good, and I think he will continue to work out. And I'm hopeful that, you know, we'll have some answers on that sooner than later for you guys.
8: Adam, you could have told me that clip was from 3 weeks ago. Heck, it might be from 3 weeks ago. He just keeps saying the same thing over and over again every time he's asked about Aaron Donald. But all signs are pointing to him returning to the Los Angeles Rams, right?
16: I just appreciate the open campaigning for Aaron Donald. Not every coach, you know, again, I'm from the school of Bill Belichick. He wouldn't address it at all. He'd say it's, you know, that's between the team and the player or whatever. I love that McVay is out there saying, yeah, I hope this works out. Of course we want him back. We'd love for this to happen. But they're not putting pressure on him. They're going to stay patient. Clearly, even at 35 years old, I think most of us believe that he could come in, help, fresh, be impactful. But to that point, what I'm rooting for is this to be prolonged. Is this to take its time and annoy people a little bit? I want to see as much Aaron Donald healthy and great and just a destroyer opposite Myles Garrett as possible. And to me, Gabe, I don't know about you, what that looks like is pull the Roger Clemens back in the, you know, who was it, Houston, Yankees, whichever team
8: he
16: played
8: was doing it for half a season for.
16: That's what I want. I want to come back in like week 8, week 9. I haven't looked to see when the Rams' bye week is, but do that. Come back mid-season so you are fresh for the stretch run and a long playoff run. That's how I would like this to play out.
8: So the bye week for the Rams this year is week 11.
16: Perfect.
8: Week great. 11.
16: I mean, they signed Whitworth right before the playoffs.
8: That's very true. And they would come out of that bye week taking on the Green Bay Packers the Wednesday before Thanksgiving on Netflix. So you would get this big national audience for the return of Aaron Donald the night before Thanksgiving.
16: And love it.
8: But here's the thing with Aaron Donald, at least for me. The more and more hype this gets, the more and more disappointing it's more than likely going to be. Aaron Donald's not going to be the Aaron Donald of old. He doesn't need to be. I think he can serve a role and play a purpose for this team just by being a third down pass rush specialist. But you don't, I mean, we talk about teams and positions, and when you're a defensive tackle and you're 35 years old and you haven't played football in 2 years, I don't think suddenly eater of worlds Aaron Donald is just going to be out there destroying offensive lines. I still think he can be effective. I think he can be a very good NFL player. I just don't think he's going to be the all-pro, Pro Bowl type of guy that we're used to seeing.
16: Well, the 20-plus sack season was back in 2018. That's almost a decade ago. He's not expected to come in and do what Myles Garrett just did and what people think he could do again. But I will say this. Von Miller, who just went to his hometown Cowboys, is 37 years old and had 9 sacks last year, which would have been the most on that Dallas roster. So who's to say Aaron Donald can't come in off the street and turn it back a little bit?
8: Well, the one thing he will have going for him is he won't get as much attention as he did when he was playing 2 years ago. Because that attention, it's got to go to the guy who, you know, set the sack record last year and is now a member of that team in Myles Garrett. From one defensive tackle to another, Vita Vea seems to be a little bit happier. Working his way back from an injury, got a nice, you know, pocket full of cash and a new contract this week. But he also went out of his way to defend his head coach this week.
17: I kind of want to set the record straight. I feel like there's a lot of stuff going about on Bowles. I feel like none of it is Bowles' fault. And I feel like we all love Bowles. You can ask every player in the locker room. So that's one thing I want to set the record straight as. We all love Bowles. It's not what he's doing. you know, he's telling us what to do. He's giving us all the answers to the test. And it's on us players to be able to go out there and execute what he's telling us to do. So he's always putting us in the best position to play. So that's one of the main things, just being able to take coaching and in that light. So if anything is on, blame us players for not executing. Bowles always puts us in the best position to win games. I even told Bowles, I was like, the day he retires, the day I retire.
8: So some strong words there from Vita Vea. The Buccaneers are a team I am fascinated with because they went 6-2 through their first 8 games last year. Mm. And then lost 7 of their last 9. The reason why I'm fascinated by them is because I don't know what to make of them. I want to say they should win this division, but I was saying that through all of those losses last year, and they still almost did it, but couldn't get over the hump. And with the tiebreakers, Carolina ends up winning the NFC South. But I honestly don't know what I should be expecting out of the Tampa Bay Buccaneers this year.
16: I'm fascinated by this team and this season because I want to see the bet on himself Baker Mayfield year. That's the part of it that really interests me. Mike Evans, who was such a safety blanket for him too, especially in the red zone and the end zone, he's gone, as we know. And, you know, happy birthday on the East Coast, by the way. You've got Emeka Ebuka, who's already dinged up. You know, you've got other injuries around that roster as well. You're kind of running out of pieces if you're Baker Mayfield. The part that kind of had me chuckling listening to Vita Vea, though, is set the record straight on what? On what question? Because Todd Bowles, he's well-liked, he's well-respected. I appreciate everything that Vita Vea said about him, fine. But just in terms of this Tampa tenure, 8 wins lost in the wild card round, 9 wins lost in the divisional round, 10 wins lost in the wild card round. And then, as you said, due to tiebreakers, and oh, by the way, finishing below 500, they go 8-9 and miss the playoffs altogether. Todd Bowles is and should be on the hot seat. There's no confusion here. If you go out in a soft division and underachieve again, then you don't have to worry about your coach retiring and you retiring, but your coach may wind up somewhere else.
8: Join practice popular in the NFL as we continue to go inside the locker room here on game night. Todd Monken, apparently he was pretty pleased with the way his team looked for the Cleveland Browns against the Buffalo Bills in their joint practice.
18: We got a lot of good work going against someone different looks, right? So that was really good. You'll all have to look at the film. The one thing I would say, maybe it's just me, it didn't look like we were out of place. It looked like we belong. That's all we wanted to see, right? Do we belong? I mean, does our first 11 give us a chance to move the ball and score? And I felt that way today.
8: Seems like a pretty low bar, right? Go to a joint practice hoping that your team belongs on the field with another professional football team? I mean, that's everybody's in the NFL here, Todd. Like, I hope it kind of looks like you belong on the same field as the Buffalo Bills, right? I mean, if that's the bar in Cleveland, which, look, I get it. They have a first-year head coach. They told you how they feel about winning this year by trading away their best player to the Los Angeles Rams and Myles Garrett. They're not expecting to win this year, but if the is, yeah, we just wanted to see if we belonged on the field, that's I think we got to up the expectations a little more than that, Todd.
16: All right, on the one hand, it doesn't sound great, especially from your head coach. I get it. It would make a little more sense, too.
8: Who's giving Doc Rivers a run in the hoarse voice category,
16: by the way. Yeah, a little bit, right? It would make a little more sense after a regular season game in which you played a competitive match with the Bills, who are clearly heads and shoulders above you, and maybe you played them down to the wire and you lost by a field goal or something like that. Then it's like, okay, you know, all right, we showed in a regular season game that we were in their company. In a joint practice that is only so competitive when nobody can really get after each other, it sounds a little wacky. But I think he is stunned, you know, by the fact that, I mean, this is a Browns team that, one, has no answer at quarterback right now, has no idea what it's going to do, and the wide receiver talent is dismal, no matter what you think of Casey Concepcion. And I like him. I'm high on him. But this is a team that is very talent-efficient and just traded away its best player by far.
8: That is Inside the Locker Room, taking you inside all the sound clips that we've heard throughout the course of the week here on game night. Coming up next, we show love to the ones who deserved and earned it tonight. We turn it all the way up. That's next on game night, ESPN Radio, the all-new ESPN app.
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0: 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A lot of great games tonight in the W, MLB. It's time to turn it all the way up.
1: We're showing love to the ones that deserve it.
2: Nothing can stop me. I'm all the way up. All the way up.
1: This is All the Way Up.
2: All the way up. All the
1: way up. On game night.
2: I'm all the way up.
0: And we start in the WNBA. Wings fever. The Fever entered with a 5-game winning streak. But Arike Ogunbowale had a different idea. So the Wings handed the Fever a loss.
3: Ogunbowale going dancing downhill. Finger roll! Lead back to double figures. Oh, Mitchell blocked! Who else? Olaku here. A career night.
2: Nothing can stop me. I'm all the way up.
4: Prime Video with the call there. Thank you. Arike Ogunbowale, as you said, just awesome tonight. 32 points in that contest, and ultimately it was pretty high scoring by the end there. 91-85, the Wings won that game. But
0: as most
4: really,
0: Fever games are, they can't stop anyone.
4: Really quiet game out of Caitlin Clark, though. Only 10 points, 13 on the other side for Paige Beckers. This was obviously billed as Caitlin versus Paige. And tough shooting night for both, honestly, but Paige doing just enough, really, though, on that Dallas side of Ogunbowale.
0: Yeah, I do want to shout out Kelsey Mitchell because she deserves some love tonight as well. 37 points, 5 assists, continuing her WNBA record, setting 21 consecutive game scoring 20 or more points. Elsewhere in the W, it was the Dream continuing to pour it on the Sparks with Angel Reese, who had a great night tonight.
5: Cazzo steps to the baseline. Reese, offensive rebound. The putback is good. All 9 of her field goal attempts thus far, good. That's the best streak to start a game in Dream history.
2: Nothing can stop me. I'm all the way up.
4: Prime Video there as well, and my goodness, you want to talk routes. The Dream won that game 124-88. Angel Reese, 20 points, 10 rebounds, 8 assists, perfect shooting, 9 of 9. The first player in W history to have 20 points, 5 boards, 5 dimes on 100% field goal shooting. Awfully impressive, and just continues to write and rewrite her story here with Atlanta.
0: In Major League Baseball, the Yankees, pretty firm grasp on one of the wild card spots in the American League, taking on an Orioles team, trying to fight their way back in that wild card race. But this one was all Yankees from the get-go.
6: High fly ball, right field and deep. Tavares back, turning, looking, it's off the high wall. There goes Rice, he will score. It's the first RBI as a Yankee for Ramos. And the Yankees lead 3-0.
2: Nothing can stop me, I'm all the way up.
4: As Michael Kay on the YES Network. So the Yankees, 6-1 win in Baltimore. Now 4 games back of the Rays. That's 4 straight wins there in the American League East. Gerrit Cole, 9 straight starts, allowing 3 runs or fewer. Obviously impressive. But you talked about the Orioles just trying to hang on. What they need is to stop seeing the Yankees, because New York is 8-2 against Baltimore this year.
0: Ramos, by the way, with that RBI, snapping a career-long 17-game streak without an RBI. Meanwhile, there was some history made tonight for the Texas Rangers.
7: DeGrom, a history of success against these Nationals, having faced them so much in the NL East. And a swing and a miss here on a slider, and there you go. 2 batters, 2 punch-outs, and 2,000 career strikeouts for Jacob DeGrom.
2: Nothing can stop me. I'm all the way up.
4: 105-3, the Fan. Jacob DeGrom, 6 innings, only 1 hit, 10 strikeouts to improve to 9-8. Second fewest games, 272, to reach 2,000 career strikeouts in Major League Baseball history, behind only Randy Johnson, the big unit, at 262. We know how good he is. But Brewers just continue to lead the NL Central, now by 5 games on the Jekyll and Hyde Cubs.
0: Meanwhile, the Angels, you know, we're talking about the Brewers. They had 22 runs earlier this week. And this one wasn't that bad, but the Angels poured it on the Astros tonight.
8: The 2-2. Neto swings at this one, lifts the ball well into left center field. That's going to drop in. That's going to drive in one. That's going to drive in two. Neto has a double and a 7 RBI night. Angels lead it 16-2.
2: Nothing can stop me. I'm all the way up.
4: Angels Radio, AM 830, 18-3. The Angels won that game in Houston, no less, against an Astros team that, for you bettors out there, know was heavily favorite. Almost 2-1 favorites. Goes to show, baseball, it's fickle. Zach Neto, 5 of 6. The home run, a double, career-high 7 RBI, first player in Angels history with 5 hits and 7 ribbies in a game. That was video game stuff.
0: Yeah, just absolutely crazy. Some of these games that just get out of hand in Major League Baseball this week. Did mention the Brewers, one of those teams that had that 22 run out, but they lost last night. Needed a win today to take the series from the Mariners. They did, as Garrett Mitchell delivered an insurance run late in the game.
9: 2-1 pitch. Fly ball, center field. Back goes Rodriguez at the warning track. At the wall, it's gone. Garrett Mitchell goes deep, number 9, and there's your insurance run. 7-4 Brewers on Garrett Mitchell's first home run since the 3rd of July.
2: Nothing can stop me, I'm all the way up.
4: So that was the 7-4 win there on WTMJ. I think I was telling you about the Brewers during the Rangers game before, but Garrett Mitchell with that solo homer for Milwaukee. That is 4 wins the last 5 games. Lead the Dodgers. Yes, lead the Dodgers by 2 games for the best record in all of Major League Baseball.
0: Yeah, that race to 80 wins. Brewers, the only team 30 games above 500 right now in baseball. Also trying to hold off the Braves. Brewers, Braves, they're going to be playing in Williamsport this weekend on Sunday. Braves coming to Milwaukee for that series. It starts tomorrow. But could they keep their momentum going, try to keep their name out there in terms of a team that can get a bye in the National League? They took on the White Sox today.
10: 3-2 pitch. Riley hits it hard deep down the left field line to the corner of fair ball. That one hops off the wall. Dubon hits the back of third. They will send him. Sox hit the cutoff band. Throw to the plate and dive for the dish. Save! 1-0 Braves.
2: Nothing can stop me. I'm all the way up.
4: They added one more. Braves, the 2-0 win against the White Sox in Chicago on 680 The Fan. Grant Holmes, 6 shutout innings. Second start this year with at least 6 blanked IP and no more than 1 hit allowed as well. So very impressive. 1 shy, by the way, the most in Major League Baseball.
0: By the way, mark your calendars tomorrow because at 4:10 Eastern time, it's an early Friday start. Inside American Family Field, but Jacob Mizorowski versus Chris Sale starting that series off right tomorrow with the Braves and the Brewers in Milwaukee. Meanwhile, the Guardians trying to take care of business against the Giants.
11: Outfield playing Basabe the other way toward right. The pitch, and he cuts and misses. Came right back to the curve and got him. 11 strikeouts for Gavin Williams.
2: Nothing can stop me. I'm all the way up.
4: Guardians, the 5-2 win against the Giants on WTAM 1100. Gavin Williams, 9th time with at least 10 strikeouts this year.
0: Gardo's just a game out of that final wild card spot in the American League. Although it seems like everybody's just a game or two out of that final wild card spot in the American League. He's Adam Kaufman. I'm Gabe Neitzel. This has been Game Night Sports Center all night. Coming your way next here on ESPN Radio in the ESPN app.
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29: 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Fernando Mendoza and the Raiders battle the Texans in Houston.
30: Hayward the fullback, Washington the tailback. Mendoza play fake, and he throws one over the middle. 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
31: 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Myers calls for it. He's there, and
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36: 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Nick DeLuca here with you. Lots for us to get to. Tail end of August, baseball, WNBA, late NBA free agency, some joint practices in the NFL, and week two of the preseason getting underway on Thursday. Two teams with lots of intrigue heading into 2026. The Raiders building in year one under new head coach Clint Kubiak. Fernando Mendoza making his first NFL start in the preseason. The Texans, meanwhile, could be a dark horse Super Bowl contender, returning one of the best defenses in the league. But what will the offense have in store? Well, tonight looked pretty sharp.
30: First and five Texans. I formation with Stover, the fullback. Here's the give to Woody. Finds a hole right side, 15. Bounces off a tackle, 10. Another broken tackle, and he's in the end zone. Woody Marks, touchdown.
0: What a run.
1: Yeah, Woody Marks coming off that really strong rookie season. It caps C.J. Stroud's only drive of the night, 4-6 for 27 yards. It ended in the touchdown. Next drive for Fernando Mendoza and the Raiders, rookie mistake.
30: Offset eye formation. Hayward the fullback, Washington the tailback, Mendoza play fake, and he throws one over the middle, it's picked off. Here we go, across the 40, the 50, it's Woodass, the 40 of the Raiders, the 30, Mendoza trying to chase him down at the 15, 10, 5, rock and roll, does he get in? Yes, touchdown!
1: Those calls from Sports Radio 610. Wade Woodass, 80 yards, pick six to the house. Fernando Mendoza playing the first half, went 8 of 15 for 86 yards in that pick six, struggling to get much of anything going in his first pro start. No Kirk Cousins for Vegas tonight. Aiden O'Connell captaining a Raiders second half comeback.
2: They're going to pass. O'Connell settles. Heading to the end zone. Brandon Johnson leaps and grabs. Oh, he's brought down at the one-yard line. On the right hash mark, Brandon Johnson made the grab. The Raiders have plenty of time. O'Connell, he is at the line of scrimmage. He takes the snap. He's trying to push it into the end zone. He gets the push. No signal yet. No signal.
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1: How about it? Down to the wire, Raider Nation Radio, 9:20 a.m., a tush push in the final 10 seconds to lead the Raiders to a win, 22-20 strong second half. Wasn't the best of starts for Fernando Mendoza tonight. Raiders' new head coach, Clint Kubiak, on Mendoza's first start.
4: I think it's plenty to clean up, plenty to get better at, plenty that we can do better for him as coaches, plenty that he can learn from. But what great heart that we showed in the second half, the whole team, offense, defense, really proud of our guys.
1: Yeah, no doubt. Mendoza learning on the fly. Have to remember he had just 2 pass attempts from under center last season at Indiana. That's a staple for Clint Kubiak's offense. Mendoza on what happened on the pick six.
4: It was play action play and went through my progression. Probably should have checked it down to the flat, saw the flat player relate to him. And at that point, I started backing up and threw the check down to Mike Washington, and it was not a good throw. We weren't on the same page, and it was an interception.
1: So he makes the mistake. Difficult Texans defense on the other side. Mendoza on what he takes away from some of the learning moments in Houston.
4: I came away that there's a lot of more learning to do, and that although that maybe he had a lot of success at another level, that this level is a whole step further, and that the margins are so small, and that one tiny mistake can lead to catastrophe. So I want to make sure that best serve my teammates and get better from these experiences.
1: Yeah, tough on the pick six. Previous 6 quarterbacks picked first overall started week 1 in their rookie season. Baker Mayfield, the last that didn't. Feels like Mendoza may actually start the season on the bench. Doesn't happen all that often in today's day and age. ESPN's Troy Aikman impressed by Mendoza's mentality.
0: I am really impressed with him, and I just think that As I said in the game, a lot of quarterbacks come into this league and they have all this ability, but you just don't know, okay, what kind of leader are they? How important is the game to them? Are they going to put in the time? Are they going to do the little things? With him, I mean, you check every box and you say, if he doesn't have success with his talent and then with his mindset of wanting to be great, I would say then, which is oftentimes the case, I would say the organization failed him and didn't get enough good players around him. I think that with Clint Kubiak, he's going to have good coaching on the offensive side of the ball. I do like some of these young players that they have in. Joe mentions Ashton Jeanty and Brock Bowers. I mean, that's a pretty good place to start, to have those 2 corner pieces. True. Offensively. Now it's about protecting them. They got to get better at wide receiver. Those things will happen as well. But, you don't solve everything in one offseason. But I do like the feel of this. And if Mendoza is who we think they are, this is a Raiders organization that looks to have a bright future.
1: Yeah, hoping that they have a bright future and looking to take another step. ESPN's Joe Buck thinking about the uncertainty on all of the pieces coming together for this Raiders team, and do we actually know how good they might be?
3: I think when you look back at last year, you know, they had Pete Carroll, head coach who likes veterans around him. They had Geno Smith, the quarterback. They feel like light years from that. And now that they've embarked on this gigantic rebuild, and even tonight, I mean, we didn't see anybody in the offensive line. We didn't see Ashton Jeanty. We didn't see Brock Bowers. We didn't see starters on the defense. I still don't think we know exactly how good or what they're going to be all about. But they're going about it the right way. They've got a lot more talent now, young talent, than they did a year ago. Mendoza seems like the right guy, and it's just onward and upward from here. But they've got a ways to go, and they play in a tough division.
1: On the other side for the Texans, we know how elite that defense is. The question, the offense, C.J. Stroud, can they take another step? Head coach DeMeco Ryans on what he took away from preseason game number two.
5: What I really liked tonight was we improved as a team. Starting off with our offense, the way they came out, opened the game, starting driving the ball down the field like we did. Thought the O-line blocked it really well. Woody, of course, had some nice runs, but credit to CJ, too. He made some really good decisions. Didn't throw it around a ton, but when he did throw, it was good decisions with the football. He moved us up and down the field, so I'm proud of what those guys went out there and did. Defensively, the first group did a really good job as well, going out, getting some stops. Wade came through with the big play, getting the interception for a touchdown. That's our mantra. That's what we were built on, is attacking the football. So when we do that, it puts us in a really good position. So I saw a lot of improvements from our team from week one to where we are now. Definitely played our style of football, our brand of football. I felt the more physical team. I felt like guys played fast. Felt like we played with some confidence on offense. So I'm pleased with the outing, right, what our guys did early on in the game. Don't like the outcome of how it ended, most certainly. So our backup guys there got a lot to improve upon. But that first half was a really good half of football for us as a team.
1: Yeah, one of the key pieces from Coach Ryans in that whole reflection was the offensive line. Texans up front really struggled last season. 30th in pass block win rate, dead last in run block win rate. Ryans on how he's seen his offensive line progress throughout camp and this preseason.
5: The first offensive line group, as you guys know, I talk about it constantly. We move guys around to make sure we got our best five guys out there. So to see that, you got to see guys working together, see guys getting those reps. So that's indicative of the group you saw out there today. Those are the five we went with today. Those guys have done a really good job. So we'll see how they keep building and moving forward.
1: Yeah, and trying to keep C.J. Stroud clean up front. Stroud struggling with turnovers to end the Texans season a year ago in the playoffs. 7 giveaways in 2 postseason games. Stroud sharp tonight, 4-6, reflecting on what he thought of his team's lone drive.
6: Yeah, I liked our pace, you know, in and out the huddle. I like the calls Kale's made. I like the guys I was out there with. It was smooth, so I had a good time. You know, it's always fun playing, so it was really fun to play.
1: Stroud and the offense trying to put it together this season. ESPN's Dan Orlovsky thinking there's nobody under more pressure.
7: Everything. The contract extension in Houston and really a Super Bowl caliber football team. If this defense in Houston gets good quarterback play, they are absolutely AFC championship and Super Bowl championship contending team. CJ's got to get his confidence back. It was trending in the right direction in the regular season last year, and then the playoff games and obviously the one in New England, just it fell apart. And this is a young man that's incredibly talented, but can he gain that confidence over the course of 17 plus games? That's going to be the biggest challenge. 3 new offensive linemen, once again, that was similar to last year. There's a new running back. He lost his number 2 receiver, Jaden Higgins. So there's a lot of moving parts in Houston right now. But for C.J. Stroud to be the long-term guy there and to get over that hump and to maybe get this team to a Super Bowl, everything is on the line. I don't think there's a quarterback under more pressure in the league than him.
1: Yeah, losing Higgins was a big blow, going down with a torn ACL in the joint practice with the Raiders back on Tuesday. Stroud on losing one of his top targets.
6: Yeah, it's tough, man. It's, you know, he was doing great. It's the best I've seen him. He was making plays. He was doing things that, you know, I haven't seen him do before, playing physical. So, you know, my my thoughts and prayers are always with him and been talking to him as much as I can. But you can't just replace a guy like that. You know, it's, you know, he's a heck of a talent, somebody who's, you know, came in this league and, you know, has made plays already, you know, early in his career. So, it sucks. It's nothing good to say, you know. So just sadly, you know, we got to try our best, you know, to rise up, you know, other guys around. So, you know, I think the guys that we do have in that room are special. So we're able to do that. But, you know, he's definitely going to be missed.
1: Yeah, now on Stroud and the rest of the offense to pick up the slack. ESPN's Troy Aikman on what he's looking for out of CJ this season.
0: Obviously, we know that he can do the job. I mean, he has proven that. He's had his moments. He's still trying to live up to the expectations that he established for himself his rookie year. I can't imagine, quite honestly, what this offseason has been like for him, knowing that they had the defense they had. In the building, they felt that was a Super Bowl contending team, and they certainly were. And then CJ, he struggled in the wild card game and then, of course, had a really tough game against New England. So having to live with that for the last 6 months has been a real challenge. I think the key for him this year, it's not about physical. He's in the second year of his offense. You know, that will help him. But I would imagine that he has put a lot of pressure on himself. And how does he manage that day to day, week to week? Because for any quarterback in the NFL, the emotions ebb and flow. And he can't let the pressure that he might be feeling because of the way last season ended affect how he leads this football team. And that's going to be hard. And in visiting with him, he did talk about that he did work on kind of the mental aspect.
1: Yeah, ESPN Analytics has the Texans at a 40% chance to win the AFC South. That's the best of any team, and a 58% chance to make the postseason. SportsCenter all night here on ESPN Radio, the ESPN app, Sirius XM Channel 80, ESPN Radio presented by Progressive Insurance. Nick DeLuca here with you. Over to baseball. The Yankees looking to sweep the O's in Baltimore. Been a struggle to score recently. They finally found some offense.
8: High fly ball, left center and deep. Beavers back. Jones, and the Yankees lead 5-1.
1: Michael Kay on the YES Network. Jones 3-for-4, homering, stole a base, his second three-hit game of the season. Yankees would go on to win it 6-1. Garrett Cole going 6 innings, 1 earned, his 9th straight start, allowing 3 or fewer runs, longest stretch since an 11-game streak back in 2023. Cole passing Roger Clemens for 12th on the Yankees strikeout list with 1,015. Yankees improving to 8-2 against the Orioles this season. They are 12-16 against all other AL East teams. In St. Pete, the Blue Jays and Rays wrapping their series. Toronto entering the day 4 games under .500, still in the thick of the AL wild card race despite trading away some pieces at the deadline. Top of the fifth, Nathan Lucas launching.
9: 0-1 pitch. Is hit well out to right field. Going back to the wall, DeLuca runs out of room. It's gone. Home run, Nathan Lucas, his 7th of the year. And the Blue Jays get another solo shot to put them back in front. 2-1 in the top of the 5th inning.
1: Lucas's 7th home run of the season. 6 have been either go-ahead or game-tying homers. The Jays not done in the inning.
9: 2-2 pitches tanked out to left field and deep, and Daz Cameron has left the yard. Off the catwalk in the outfield, solo home run for Cameron, and it's 3-1 Blue Jays on his first homer in a Toronto Blue Jay uniform.
1: Sportsnet 590, the Fan on the calls. Cameron's first home run with Toronto, his first since June 4th of 2025 with the Brewers, traveled 442 feet, the longest home run of his career, tied for the second longest homer by a Blue Jays player this season with Kazuma Okamoto, who hit his 26th homer in this game. Shane Bieber was brilliant. 7 innings, 1 earned, 7 strikeouts. 4 hits. Jays take 2-3 with a 5-1 win. Just a half game back of the Twins now for the final AL wild card spot. Brewers and Mariners playing the finale of their series in Milwaukee. Didn't get off to a good start for Seattle. They lost 22-0 in the opener back on Tuesday. Got themselves into some early trouble again.
10: And a 3-2 pitch to Garrett Mitchell. Ground ball over the head of with Naylor into right of base hit. Yelich scores. Ortiz will score. Mitchell in the second with a Milwaukee chop two-run double.
1: Yeah, Brewers scoring six runs in the first inning, their most in an opening frame of a game since August of 2021. Later, Garrett Mitchell, not done.
10: 2-1 pitch, fly ball center field, back goes Rodriguez at the warning track, at the wall, it's gone! Garrett Mitchell goes deep, number nine, and there's your insurance run. 7-4 Brewers on Garrett Mitchell's first home run since the 3rd of July.
1: 620 WTMJ on the calls. Mitchell 3-for-4, pair of doubles. Homer drove in three. His three extra base hits, tying a career high. The Brewers win it 7-4, their fourth win in their last five. They improved to 79-49, leading the Dodgers by two games for the best record in the majors. Seventh straight home series win, longest active streak in the majors. Mariners allowing 34 runs in the series, hoping to help the pitching staff, calling up Cade Anderson, the top pitching prospect in baseball, to start on Saturday against the Cubs, third overall pick in the 2025 draft out of LSU. Coming up, James Harden re-upping in Cleveland, putting him in some elite earning company. Plus, Thursday night in the W. This is SportsCenter All Night here on ESPN Radio.
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2: 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Most of free agency wrapped up in the NBA. Took a while for James Harden in free agency, but he's officially back with the Cavs, signing a new 3-year, $97 million deal with a player option for 2028-2029 and a trade kicker. Has a chance to join some pretty great company right now. Just two players in NBA history have reached the $500 million mark in career earnings, LeBron James and Harden's former teammate Kevin Durant. Sits at $414 million, would join the club after completing this new deal. ESPN

0: $1 deal. So this Cavs starting lineup has been completely changed here with the addition of Payton Watson. Athletic player Max Strus is out. Dennis Schroeder is out. Payton Watson is in. So James Harden, Donovan Mitchell, Payton Watson, Evan Mobley, Jared Allen in that starting lineup. So James Harden waited, and I'm told he did play a major role in recruiting Payton Watson as well. And it was his turn on Thursday. 3 years, $97 million, fully guaranteed. And him and LeBron James are the only two players in NBA history to sign for $90 million plus at the age of 37 or older in NBA history.
1: Yeah, Shams on SportsCenter. Cleveland coming off their first Eastern Conference Finals since 2018. Harden averaging 19 points, 5.5 assists, and 5 rebounds in 18 postseason games. They lock in Donovan Mitchell's running mate for the future, and with a big trade to get Payton Watson in the mix there as well. Over to the WNBA, the Fever in Dallas taking on the Wings. Indiana trying to make it 6 straight wins. Dallas just 3-8 since July 20th, bottom 5 in the league. Arika Ogunbowale making things happen.
2: Ogunbowale going dancing downhill. Bingo! Lead back to double figures. A career night.
1: Call from Amazon Prime. Ogunbowale scoring a season-high 32 points. Jessica Shepherd adding a career-best 26. Little tougher for the two former first overall picks in this one. Caitlin Clark had 10 points and 9 assists. Paige Beckers finishing with 13 and 8 assists. They combined to go 9 of 31 from the field after matching for 29 a week ago. Kelsey Mitchell tying her season high with 37 points, getting 21 before halftime to set the WNBA record with her 21st consecutive game with at least 20. Up next, our half-hour headlines and the latest from around the NFL. NFL week 2 of the preseason. This is SportsCenter All Night.
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4: Yeah, kicking off week 2 of the preseason, first overall pick Fernando Mendoza making his first career start, not all that comfortable against the Texans defense. Brock Purdy and Justin Herbert both hitting the field in LA. James Harden finally back with the Cavs on a 3-year deal. The Wings stopped the Fever's winning streak, and lots to get to around the rest of the NFL. 49ers and Chargers, preseason action week 2 on a Thursday night. San Francisco's special teams making a big first half impact.
5: Cowing waiting at his own 15. Now cuts to the middle of the field, looking for a block on the edge. Gets the corner, the 25, the 30, down the sideline to the 50, by the kicker, the 40, the 30, the 20, the 10. Touchdown, 49ers! Jacob Cowan got around the corner, and 80 yards later was in the end zone.
4: KNBR on the call, 83 yards to the house for Jacob Cowan. Talk about making an impression. Want to make a roster? Find a way for 6. 49ers 41, Chargers 17, in a game that took a while but was a blowout at SoFi Stadium. Chargers quarterback Justin Herbert playing the opening series in his first appearance of the preseason. New offensive coordinator Mike McDaniel, sky-high expectations. ESPN's Dan Orlovsky thinking they should be one of the best offensive attacks in the entire NFL this season.
6: One of the best offenses in the NFL, one of the most complete offenses in the NFL. I absolutely expect Justin Herbert to be in the MVP conversations deep into this season. Healthy, this is a very good offensive line and a great scheme in Mike McDaniel. Omarion Hampton, their young running back, should be a stud, and they are plenty talented on the perimeter. I think the biggest challenge is, can Justin Herbert just add a little bit of anticipation to his game, a little bit of some touch on some throws, because that's such a premier part for this offense. But the way that Mike McDaniels marries run, pass, creates easy throws for quarterbacks, that aren't only completions, but chunk throws, Justin Herbert should thrive. He's had some unbelievable 6 seasons in his NFL career. He should thrive in this offense as long as they stay healthy.
4: Not much to learn about that new offense on Thursday night. Herbert, 1 of 2, hitting Charlie Kohler with a 9-yard pass. The team going 3 and out in his lone action. Chargers voice Matt Smith says, though, that expectations for this offense and this team are at an all-time high.
7: You know, expectations are as high as they could possibly be. I don't think you could possibly have higher expectations than what I've felt, than what fans are suggesting. I think even in the media, there's just Super Bowl play. At the very least, playoff win is the floor. I think a run to the AFC Championship is being talked about. I think the expectation is, okay, if this defense even just takes a small step back, they were top 5 the last 2 years. So if they maybe just hover around 10 to 12 and this offense can go from 29 to 15 or 12, then that's kind of where you see it working out, where this offense is just giving them, it's given them nothing in these two playoff games when the defense presented them with early turnovers, good field position, and they didn't do anything with it against the Texans and Patriots. So I think that's where the expectations come in.
4: Yeah, it was an ugly end to last season for Justin Herbert and that offense. See if they can make a jump in 2026. On the other side for the Niners, Brock Purdy on the field for the first time in the preseason, 4 of 6 for 29 yards in the opening quarter. How can the Niners improve that offensive attack? Can they get to the next level? ESPN's Dan Orlovsky.
6: This is a team that if their veterans are there, they're going to be fine. But to really contend in that division and make a playoff run, they need some specific young players to really have tremendous impact.
4: Yeah, it is a gauntlet in that NFC West. The Rams, the Super Bowl favorites, the Seahawks, the defending Super Bowl champs, the Niners in the divisional round as well.
8: After those two games, then I think we'll be closer to at least having a better idea.
9: My sense right now, and this is subject to change, but Deshaun Watson would have the inside track.
10: Todd Monken needs to win some games now. I would start Deshaun Watson, and let's just see what he has.
4: Yeah, a few teams linking up for joint practices this week ahead of preseason games over the weekend. The Browns hosting the Bills on Saturday. QB questions continuing in Cleveland. Sound familiar? Yeah, Deshaun Watson and Shedeur Sanders still battling for the starting job. Watson starting last weekend's preseason opener in Chicago. Sanders set to start in week two. Deshaun entering the final year of his 5-year fully guaranteed contract that has most certainly not worked out. Watson playing in his first game since tearing his Achilles in October of 2024 last week. Sat out all of last season after having that second Achilles surgery. As for his return to Cleveland, Watson on the reception that he's expecting.
11: Have you thought about any type of reaction that you might get at the stadium on Saturday? Are you prepared for whatever might come?
12: I don't care. I don't care.
4: Yeah, so do the Browns go with Watson or Shedeur? ESPN's Jordan Rogers says there's really no reason for the Browns to play Watson.
13: So there's no reason that he should be on the field because it does nothing for the Cleveland Browns and their future. It does nothing for Deshaun Watson to go out there and just be good or be pretty good. Or, hey, you know what? Hasn't played in a while. He looks pretty good for not playing in a while. Don't care. Does nothing for them. You have Shedeur Sanders, you have Dylan Gabriel, and Taylen Green, who you drafted all in the last 2 years, and you know nothing, essentially, about them, or you don't know if one of them can be your future, and you have 2 first-round draft picks next year in a loaded quarterback class. What does Deshaun Watson do for you? So to the Shedeur Sanders point, can he earn the starting job? What can he do to get back in that mix if it is Deshaun Watson leading? It shouldn't matter. He should be the starter. Because you have to figure out what you have in him before you can decide what we're going to do at that position in the future because you've invested a lot of draft capital and you have a lot of draft capital to use moving forward.
4: Yeah, both Watson and Sanders struggling in week one of the preseason. See how they fare in week two. Year one for Todd Monken taking over as head coach, hoping to surprise some people headed in to this season, taking on a top flight AFC contender in the Bills. Monken says that, at least through his lens, they looked like they belonged.
14: We got a lot of good work going against someone different, different looks, right? So that was really good. You'll all have to look at the film. The one thing I would say, maybe it was just me, it didn't look like we were out of place. It looked like we belonged. That's all we wanted to see, right? Do we belong? I mean, does our first 11 give us a chance to move the ball and score? And I felt that way today.
4: Yeah, Browns have missed the playoffs in 21 of the last 23 seasons, trying to be competitive at the very least this year. Bills have been there a bunch, haven't gotten over the hump. New head coach in Joe Brady, Josh Allen, trying to limit the hits that he's taking. Allen talking the plan of attack to limit some of the sacks.
15: Decision-making's one, understanding protections is two. Throwing the ball away three, I do believe that's a quarterback stat. Understanding what's going on is the main thing. And two, not making a bad play worse. And I think there was too many times last year where I did that, trying to make something happen. I could have avoided quite a few sacks last year and just thrown the ball away. But we learn and we move on.
4: Yeah, Allen and the Bills trying to break through in the playoffs. Bengals made it past the Chiefs getting to the Super Bowl a few years ago. Just haven't found that success since. Cincy trying to get back to the postseason for the first time since the 2022 season. Quarterback Joe Burrow trying to turn up the urgency in the organization.
16: I'm trying to put it out into the world. I'm trying to manifest it. I'm trying to show our guys the urgency that I have and that I want us to have as an organization to go and make it happen. You can keep pushing it down the road, or you can talk about it now and say this is the year. And you know, I'm tired of saying next year, next year, next year. This is it. Your life is too short to keep pushing things down the road, and I'm trying to instill some urgency and some intensity in everybody to go and be great every day and try to go make it happen.
4: Yeah, no doubt the Bengals offense has been elite over the last few years. The defense, not so much, but Cincinnati did add Dexter Lawrence this offseason. Boye Mafe, Brian Cook, Jonathan Allen, Kyle Duggar. Burrow thinking that defense is Super Bowl caliber.
16: Yeah, I certainly think so. I think, you know, we have to step up and make something happen this year. We're working really hard for it. The urgency is very high in the locker room. You can feel it. It's palpable. Like I said, we have to be more consistent on offense. We have to, you know, our standard is so high, but it's so high because of what we've done and what we can do. And so I'm going to continue to push that, and we're going to keep getting better and see where we're at week one. But you know, I'm so excited for it.
4: Burrow limited to a career low 8 games last season after having toe surgery. Cincinnati 5-3 when he started, 1-8 in all other games. Did get hit by a Bears defender at practice, predictably led to some pushing and shoving. But a lot of talk about Burrow's protection, but ESPN's Ben Solak thinks that's a little overblown.
17: The Bengals are in a unique offensive position where they get to try things in the preseason, adding in new wrinkles because of their level of offensive stability. Joe Burrow has been thrown to Ja'Marr Chase and T. Higgins for 5 seasons. He's been playing at Zach Taylor's offense for 5 seasons. They can do this under center stuff and see how it feels, see if they can put it on tape. On the sack against the Lions, they had 2 guys in the route concept. If the Bengals have just 2 guys in the concept on under center play action drop back like 3 times this season, I'll eat my hat. This is not what their offense is. This is not their identity. Last season, with this exact same starting 5 offensive line, Joe Burrow was contacted 4.4 times per game. That's hits, sacks, everything. The league average is 4.2. So this legend of Joe Burrow, the quarterback who gets hit all the time because of the bad offensive line, it was true in the early 2020s. It is not true with this current offensive line and this modern Bengals offense. He's going to be okay in terms of contact this upcoming season.
4: As for the Bears, Chicago reaching the divisional round in year 1 of Caleb Williams and Ben Johnson. So many positives for Caleb. Ability to make splash plays, but can he be more consistent with his accuracy this season? Johnson says he's seeing some improvement.
18: Well, it's trending upward, and that's really what we want to see, is it continue to get better. He's taken a lot of pride in where he's putting the ball throughout practice. You see it early on in our warm-up periods to routes on air, and it's translating over to the team periods as well. And yet, he still hasn't lost that stinger of being aggressive and trying to push the limits a little bit. And so I think that's healthy, particularly in practice, just seeing how tight of windows we can fit these things into.
4: Caleb getting more and more comfortable with the offense. ESPN's Peter Schrager on Williams adjusting to year 2 in the system.
19: Night and day from last offseason at this time in training camp, where there was a lot of growing pains, and it seemed to be there was a big, big curve that needed to be caught up with early, and there was questions whether he was going to be a master of that Ben Johnson offense. Year 2, from everyone I've spoken to in the building and from the reporters who have been at these practices, he's the coolest, calmest customer you could ask for. And in the joint practices against the Bengals, has been as good as you could ever imagine. I know it's hyperbole now, and Thursday, August 20th, to be talking about what that means as far as January and potentially even February for the Bears. But those are the expectations, and everything you could have asked for from Caleb Williams this offseason, he has checked the box. It's now he's got to actually go ahead and do it. But you look at some of these highlights, him hitting Jahdae Walker at the end of practice yesterday. Like, this stuff is coming together, and he looks to be outstanding in this offense in year 2.
4: Yeah, Bears winning the NFC North for the first time since 2018. under Johnson in year one, they're looking for back-to-back division titles for the first time since 2005-2006. That was their last Super Bowl appearance. Maybe the most intriguing meetup at joint practices on Thursday, the Eagles and the Patriots, Jalen Hurts, A.J. Brown, New England and Philly making the big trade in the offseason. ESPN's Sal Palantonio saying that Hurts played a big part of Brown heading elsewhere.
20: It's a difficult thing to dissect because we don't know what goes on behind the scenes, but we could see some of it that played out on the sideline. And clearly, they have such a long history together. You got to remember, Jalen Hurts recruited A.J. Brown to come from Tennessee to Philadelphia. They knew one another very well. It basically was Jalen Hurts who put the whole trade together so that Howie Roseman can make that draft day trade to get A.J. Brown in Philadelphia and make A.J. Brown happy with a $100 million contract, not once but twice in Philadelphia. And Jalen Hurts is the godfather to one of A.J. Brown's children, and they won a Super Bowl together. So, of course, this is going to be a highly scrutinized relationship for probably the rest of their careers.
4: Yeah, bunch of success together, now headed their separate ways. ESPN Radio's Mike Golic on who's got more to prove this season.
21: I think it's always been Jalen Hurts. Oh, by the way, he's been in two Super Bowls, and even in the one he lost, played better than Patrick Mahomes, was the best player on the field in both Super Bowls. But I think it is on him, because there's questions of him throwing over the middle of the field, questions in his passing game, right? A.J. Brown is a great receiver. He's a great receiver. He needs a quarterback to throw him the ball. So I still think there's going to be more questions, fair or unfair, on Jalen Hurts.
4: Yeah, lots of intrigue for both of those teams. Super Bowl contenders heading in to 2026. Let's go to baseball. Jacob DeGrom reaching 2K.
22: DeGrom, a history of success against these Nationals, having faced them so much in the NL East. And a swing and a miss here on a slider, and there you go. Two batters, two punch-outs, and 2,000 career strikeouts for Jacob DeGrom.
4: 105.3, the Fan on the call. DeGrom, 6 innings, 1 hit allowed, 10 strikeouts in a Rangers 2-0 win over the Nats, reaching 2,000 strikeouts, second fewest games to reach that mark in Major League history, behind only Randy Johnson. Corey Seager going deep for the Rangers. Angels and Astros, huge night for Zach Neto.
23: The 2-2, Neto swings at this one, lifts the ball well into left center field. That's going to drop in. That's going to drive in one. That's going to drive in two. Neto has a double and a 7 RBI night. Angels lead it 16-2.
4: Yeah, call from Angels Radio, AM 830. Tack on two more runs driven in for Zach Neto. Angels scoring a season-high 18 runs in an 18-3 win. Their most runs in a game against the Astros in the series history. That spans 239 games. It's the 13th game that the Astros have allowed at least 10 runs this season. That is the second most in the American League. Not much scoring between the Braves and the White Sox. Austin Riley with a big swing.
24: 3-2 pitch. Riley hits it hard, deep down the left field line to the corner of fair ball. That one hops off the wall. Dubon hits the back at third. They will send him. Sox hit the cutoff band. Throw to the plate and dive for the dish. Save! 1-0 Braves.
4: 680 the Fan. Riley driving in both Atlanta runs in a 2-0 victory. Up next, volume up for our top sound from Thursday. 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
4: History on the mound for Jacob DeGrom in Texas on 105.3 The Fan.
22: DeGrom, a history of success against these Nationals, having faced them so much in the NL East. And a swing and a miss here on a slider. And there you go. Two batters, two punch-outs, and 2,000 career strikeouts for Jacob DeGrom.
3: Number four.
4: Daz Cameron hitting a towering drive at the Trop in a Blue Jays 5-1 win over the Rays on Sportsnet 590. The Fan.
6: 2-2 pitches tanked out to left field and deep, and Daz Cameron has left the yard. Off the catwalk in the outfield, solo home run for Cameron, and it's 3-1 Blue Jays on his first homer in a Toronto Blue Jay uniform.
3: Number three.
4: Raiders rookie quarterback Fernando Mendoza getting his first welcome to the NFL moment on Sports Radio 610.
7: Austin I formation. Hayward the fullback, Washington the tailback. Mendoza, play fake, and he throws one over the middle. It's picked off. Here we go. Across the 40, the 50, it's Woodhouse. The 40 of the Raiders, the 30. Mendoza trying to chase him down at the 15, 10, 5. Rock and roll. Does he get in? Yes! Touchdown!
8: Number two.
4: In Cincinnati, the Cards win in dramatic fashion thanks to a drop fly ball from Reds outfielder Dane Myers on the Cardinals radio network.
24: The 1-2 pitch, Weatherholt hits it in the air, left center field. Myers calls for it. He's there, and
9: he dropped the ball. He dropped the ball, and two-run score. Unbelievable. Friedel in left field, and Myers, they were both calling for it. Myers tried to call him off, and the ball fell. It hit a glove and fell to the warning track, and the Cardinals have taken a 6-5 lead when the game should have been over.
8: Number one. And our top sound from Houston, Aiden O'Connell guiding the Raiders to a comeback win in Houston on Raider Nation Radio, 920 AM.
7: They're going to pass. O'Connell settles, heading to the end zone. Brandon Johnson leaps and grabs. Oh, he's brought down at the 1 yard line. On the right hash mark, Brandon Johnson made the grab. The Raiders have plenty of time. O'Connell, he is at the line of scrimmage. He takes the snap. He's trying to push it into the end zone. He gets the push. No signal yet. No signal.
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4: Yeah, what a finish. Exciting in Vegas. Exciting in the WNBA, too. Aces take down the Sun 101-78. Jackie Young had 24 points, 7 boards in 3 quarters. Asia Wilson adding 20. 101-78, 11th straight win in the series for Las Vegas in that one. And how about Angel Reese leading the Dream to a 124-88 win over the Sparks? Reese 9-for-9 from the field, hitting 2 3-pointers, 20 points, 10 rebounds, 8 assists, WNBA leading, 25th double-double of the season, had 18 points in the first half. She is the first ever player to record 20, 10, and 8 on 100% shooting. What a night for Angel Reese, especially amid some of her struggles recently from the floor. Up next, week 2 of the NFL preseason underway. 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
3: 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Fernando Mendoza and the Raiders battle the Texans in Houston.
20: Hayward the fullback, Washington the tailback. Mendoza play fake, and he throws one over the middle. 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
4: 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Nick DeLuca here with you. Lots for us to get to. Tail end of August, baseball, WNBA, late NBA free agency, some joint practices in the NFL, and week two of the preseason getting underway on Thursday. Two teams with lots of intrigue heading into 2026, the Raiders building in year one under new head coach Clint Kubiak, Fernando Mendoza making his first NFL start in the preseason. The Texans, meanwhile, could be a dark horse Super Bowl contender, returning one of the best defenses in the league. But what will the offense have in store? Well, tonight looked pretty sharp.
20: First and five Texans, I formation with Stover the fullback. Here's the gift to Woody. Finds a hole right side, 15, bounces off a tackle, 10. Another broken tackle, and he's in the end zone. Woody Marks, touchdown.
26: What a run.
4: Yeah, Woody Marks coming off that really strong rookie season. It capped C.J. Stroud's only drive of the night, 4-6 for 27 yards. It ended in the touchdown. Next drive for Fernando Mendoza and the Raiders, rookie mistake.
20: Offside eye formation. Hayward the fullback, Washington the tailback. Mendoza play fake, and he throws one over the middle. It's picked off. Here we go. Across the 40, the 50, it's Woodass. The 40 of the Raiders, the 30. Mendoza trying to chase him down at the 15, 10, 5. Rock and roll. Does he get in? Yes! Touchdown!
4: Those calls from Sports Radio 610. Wade Woodass, 80 yards, pick six to the house. Fernando Mendoza playing the first half, went 8 of 15 for 86 yards in that pick six, struggling to get much of anything going in his first pro start. No Kirk Cousins for Vegas tonight. Aiden O'Connell captaining a Raiders second half comeback.
7: They're going to pass. O'Connell settles, heading to the end zone. Brandon Johnson leaps and grabs. 1-yard line.
0: time. O'Connell, he is at the line of scrimmage. He takes the snap. He's trying to push it into the end zone. He gets the push. No signal yet. No signal.
1: There it is.
0: Touchdown.
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0: With 9 seconds on the clock, the tush push for AOC.
4: How about it? Down to the wire, Raider Nation Radio, 920 AM, a tush push in the final 10 seconds to lead the Raiders to a win, 22-20 strong second half. Wasn't the best of starts for Fernando Mendoza tonight. Raiders new head coach, Clint Kubiak, on Mendoza's first start.
2: I think it's plenty to clean up, plenty to get better at, plenty that we can do better for him as coaches, plenty that he can learn from, but what great heart that we showed in the second half, the whole team, offense, defense, really proud of our guys.
4: Yeah, no doubt. Mendoza learning on the fly. Have to remember, he had just 2 pass attempts from under center last season at Indiana. That's a staple for Clint Kubiak's offense. Mendoza on what happened on the pick 6.
5: It was a play action play and went through my progression. Probably should have checked it down to the flat, saw the flat player relate to him. And at that point, I started backing up and threw the check down to Mike Washington, and it was not a good throw. We weren't on the same page, and it was an interception.
4: So he makes the mistake. Difficult Texans defense on the other side. Mendoza on what he takes away from some of the learning moments in Houston.
5: I came away that there's a lot of more learning to do, and that although that maybe he had a lot of success at another level, that this level is a whole step further, and that the margins are so small, and that one tiny mistake can lead to catastrophe. So I want to make sure that best serve my teammates and get better from these experiences.
4: Yeah, tough on the pick 6. Previous 6 quarterbacks picked first overall started week 1 in their rookie season. Baker Mayfield, the last that didn't. Feels like Mendoza may actually start the season on the bench. Doesn't happen all that often in today's day and age. ESPN's Troy Aikman impressed by Mendoza's mentality.
19: I am really impressed with him, and I just think that As I said in the game, a lot of quarterbacks come into this league and they have all this ability, but you just don't know, okay, what kind of leader are they? How important is the game to them? Are they going to put in the time? Are they going to do the little things? With him, I mean, you check every box and you say, if he doesn't have success with his talent and then with his mindset of wanting to be great, I would say then, which is oftentimes the case, I would say the organization failed him and didn't get enough good players around him. I think that with Clint Kubiak, he's going to have good coaching on the offensive side of the ball. I do like some of these young players that they have in. Joe mentions Ashton Jeanty and Brock Bowers. I mean, that's a pretty good place to start, to have those 2 corner pieces. True. Offensively. Now it's about protecting them. They got to get better at wide receiver. Those things will happen as well. But, you don't solve everything in one offseason. But I do like the feel of this. And if Mendoza is who we think they are, this is a Raiders organization that looks to have a bright future.
4: Yeah, hoping that they have a bright future and looking to take another step. ESPN's Joe Buck thinking about the uncertainty on all of the pieces coming together for this Raiders team, and do we actually know how good they might be?
22: I think when you look back at last year, they had Pete Carroll, head coach who likes veterans around him. They had Geno Smith, the quarterback. They feel like light years from that. And now that they've embarked on this gigantic rebuild, and even tonight, I mean, we didn't see anybody in the offensive line. We didn't see Ashton Jeanty. We didn't see Brock Bowers. We didn't see starters on the defense. I still don't think we know exactly how good or what they're going to be all about. But they're going about it the right way. They've got a lot more talent now, young talent, than they did a year ago. Mendoza seems like the right guy, and it's just onward and upward from here. But they've got a ways to go, and they play in a tough division.
4: On the other side for the Texans, we know how elite that defense is. The question, the offense, C.J. Stroud, can they take another step? Head coach DeMeco Ryans on what he took away from preseason game number 2.
1: What I really liked tonight was we improved as a team, right? Starting off with our offense, the way they came out, opened the game, starting drive, driving the ball down the field like we did. Thought the O-line blocked it really well. Woody, of course, had some nice runs, but credit to CJ, too. He made some really good decisions. Didn't throw it around a ton, but when he did throw, it was good decisions with the football. He moved us up and down the field, so I'm proud of what those guys went out there and did. Defensively, the first group did a really good job as well, going out, getting some stops. Wade came through with the big play, getting the interception for a touchdown. That's our mantra. That's what we were built on, is attacking the football. So when we do that, it puts us in a really good position. So I saw a lot of improvements from our team from week one to where we are now. Definitely played our style of football, our brand of football. I felt the more physical team. I felt like guys played fast. Felt like we played with some confidence on offense. So I'm pleased with the outing, right, what our guys did early on in the game. Don't like the outcome of how it ended, most certainly. So our backup guys there got a lot to improve upon. But that first half was a really good half of football for us as a team.
4: Yeah, one of the key pieces from Coach Ryan's in that whole reflection was the offensive line. Texans up front really struggled last season. 30th in pass block win rate, dead last in run block win rate. Ryan's on how he's seen his offensive line progress throughout camp and this preseason.
1: The first offensive line group, as you guys know, I talk about it constantly. We move guys around to make sure we got our best five guys out there. So to see that, you got to see guys working together, see guys getting those reps. So that's indicative of the group you saw out there today. Those are the five we went with today. Those guys have done a really good job. So we'll see how they keep building and moving forward.
4: Yeah, and trying to keep C.J. Stroud clean up front. Stroud struggling with turnovers to end the Texans season a year ago in the playoffs. 7 giveaways in 2 postseason games. Stroud sharp tonight, 4-6, reflecting on what he thought of his team's lone drive.
6: Yeah, I liked our pace, you know, in and out the huddle. I like the calls Kale's made. I like the guys I was out there with. It was smooth, so I had a good time. You know, it's always fun playing, so it was really fun to play.
4: Stroud and the offense trying to put it together this season. ESPN's Dan Orlovsky thinking there's nobody under more pressure.
8: Everything. The contract extension in Houston and really a Super Bowl caliber football team. If this defense in Houston gets good quarterback play, they are absolutely AFC championship and Super Bowl championship contending team. CJ's got to get his confidence back. It was trending in the right direction in the regular season last year, and then the playoff games and obviously the one in New England, just it fell apart. And this is a young man that's incredibly talented, but can he gain that confidence over the course of 17 plus games? That's going to be the biggest challenge. 3 new offensive linemen, once again, that was similar to last year. There's a new running back. He lost his number 2 receiver, Jaden Higgins. So there's a lot of moving parts in Houston right now. But for C.J. Stroud to be the long-term guy there and to get over that hump and to maybe get this team to a Super Bowl, everything is on the line. I don't think there's a quarterback under more pressure in the league than him.
4: Yeah, losing Higgins was a big blow, going down with a torn ACL in the joint practice with the Raiders back on Tuesday. Stroud on losing one of his top targets.
6: Yeah, it's tough, man. It's, you know, he was doing great. It's the best I've seen him. He was making plays. He was doing things that, you know, I haven't seen him do before, playing physical. So, you know, my thoughts and prayers are always with him, and been talking to him as much as I can. But you can't just replace a guy like that. You know, it's, you know, he's a heck of a talent, somebody who's, you know, came in this league and, you know, has made plays already, you know, early in his career. So it sucks. It's nothing good to say, you know. So it's just sadly, you know, we gotta try our best, you know, to rise up, you know, other guys around. So, you know, I think the guys that we do have in that room are special, so we're able to do that. But, you know, he's definitely gonna be missed.
4: Yeah, now on Stroud and the rest of the offense to pick up the slack. ESPN's Troy Aikman on what he's looking for out of CJ this season.
19: Obviously, we know that he can do the job. I mean, he has proven that. He's had his moments. He's still trying to live up to the expectations that he established for himself his rookie year. I can't imagine, quite honestly, what this offseason has been like for him, knowing that they had the defense they had. In the building, they felt that was a Super Bowl contending team, and they certainly were. And then CJ, he struggled in the wild card game, and then, of course, had a really tough game against New England. So having to live with that for the last 6 months has been a real challenge. I think the key key for him this year. It's not about physical. He's in the second year of his offense. You know, that will help him. But I would imagine that he has put a lot of pressure on himself. And how does he manage that day to day, week to week? Because for any quarterback in the NFL, the emotions ebb and flow. And he can't let the pressure that he might be feeling because of the way last season ended affect how he leads this football team. And that's going to be hard. And in visiting with him, he did talk about that he did work on kind of the mental aspect.
4: Yeah, ESPN Analytics has the Texans at a 40% chance to win the AFC South. That's the best of any team, and a 58% chance to make the postseason. SportsCenter all night here on ESPN Radio, the ESPN app, Sirius XM Channel 80, ESPN Radio presented by Progressive Insurance. Nick DeLuca here with you. Over to baseball. The Yankees looking to sweep the O's in Baltimore. Been a struggle to score recently. They finally found some offense.
9: High fly ball, left center and deep. Beavers back. Going back. Looking up. See it. Going the other way. A home run for Spencer Jones. And the Yankees lead 5-1.
4: Michael Kay on the YES Network. Jones, 3-for-4, homering, stole a base, his second three-hit game of the season. Yankees would go on to win it 6-1. Gerrit Cole going 6 innings, 1 earned. His 9th straight start, allowing 3 or fewer runs, longest stretch since an 11-game streak back in 2023. Cole passing Roger Clemens for 12th on the Yankees' strikeout list with 1,015. Yankees improving to 8-2 against the Orioles this season. They are 12-16 against all other AL East teams. In St. Pete, the Blue Jays and Rays wrapping their series. Toronto entering the day 4 games under .500, still in the thick of the AL wild card race despite trading away some pieces at the deadline. Top of the fifth, Nathan Lucas launching.
10: 0-1 pitch. Is hit well out to right field. Going back to the wall, DeLuca runs out of room. It's gone. Home run, Nathan Lucas, his 7th of the year. And the Blue Jays get another solo shot to put them back in front. 2-1 in the top of the 5th inning.
4: Lucas's 7th home run of the season. 6 have been either go-ahead or game-tying homers. The Jays not done in the inning.
10: 2-2 pitches tanked out to left field and deep, and Daz Cameron has left the yard. Off the catwalk in the outfield, solo home run for Cameron, and it's 3-1 Blue Jays on his first homer in a Toronto Blue Jay uniform.
4: Sportsnet 590, the fan on the calls. Cameron's first home run with Toronto, his first since June 4th of 2025 with the Brewers, traveled 442 feet, the longest home run of his career, tied for the second longest homer by a Blue Jays player this season with Kazuma Okamoto, who hit his 26th homer in this game. Shane Bieber was brilliant. 7 innings, 1 earned, 7 strikeouts. 4 hits. Jays take 2 of 3 with a 5-1 win. Just a half game back of the Twins now for the final AL wild card spot. Brewers and Mariners playing the finale of their series in Milwaukee. Didn't get off to a good start for Seattle. They lost 22-0 in the opener back on Tuesday. Got themselves into some early trouble again.
11: And a 3-2 pitch to Garrett Mitchell. Ground ball over the head of Naylor into right of base hit. Yelich scores, Ortiz will score, Mitchell in the second with a Milwaukee chop two-run double.
4: Yeah, Brewers scoring 6 runs in the first inning, their most in an opening frame of a game since August of 2021. Later, Garrett Mitchell, not done.
11: 2-1 pitch, fly ball center field, back goes Rodriguez at the warning track, at the wall! Garrett Mitchell goes deep, number 9, and there's your insurance run. 7-4 Brewers on Garrett Mitchell's first home run since the 3rd of July.
4: 620 WTMJ on the calls. Mitchell, 3-for-4, pair of doubles. Homer drove in three. His three extra base hits, tying a career high. The Brewers win it 7-4, their fourth win in their last five. They improved to 79-49, leading the Dodgers by two games for the best record in the majors. Seventh straight home series win, longest active streak in the majors. Mariners allowing 34 runs in the series, hoping to help the pitching staff, calling up Cade Anderson, the top pitching prospect in baseball, to start on Saturday against the Cubs, third overall pick in the 2025 draft out of LSU. Coming up, James Harden re-upping in Cleveland, putting him in some elite earning company. Plus, Thursday night in the W. This is SportsCenter All Night here on ESPN Radio.
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4: 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Most of free agency wrapped up in the NBA. Took a while for James Harden in free agency, but he's officially back with the Cavs, signing a new 3-year, $97 million deal with a player option for 2028-2029 and a trade kicker as a chance to join some pretty great company right now. Just two players in NBA history have reached the $500 million mark in career earnings. LeBron James and Harden's former teammate Kevin Durant sits at $414 million, would join the club after completing this new deal. ESPN's Shams Charania on Harden's return to Cleveland.
0: The Cavaliers needed James Harden's cooperation on multiple critical points this offseason. One being they could not have his salary be in the $40 million per year range, whether it was that player option or on a 2-year deal. They needed him to compromise, reduce his salary to the 30s over a 3-year deal. And then the Cavs also needed James Harden to give them the time necessary to add to the team. We know the Cavs missed out on LeBron James in July, but on Wednesday, they locked in Peyton Watson on a 4-year, $88 million deal. So this Cavs starting lineup has been completely changed here with the addition of Peyton Watson, athletic player. Max Strus is out. Dennis Schroeder is out. Peyton Watson is in. So James Harden, Donovan Mitchell, Peyton Watson, Evan Mobley, Jared Allen in that starting lineup. So James Harden waited, and I'm told he did play a major role in recruiting Peyton Watson as well. And it was his turn on Thursday. 3 years, $97 million, fully guaranteed. And him and LeBron James are the only two

0: for $90 million plus at the age of 37 or older in NBA history.
1: Yeah, Shams on SportsCenter. Cleveland coming off their first Eastern Conference Finals since 2018. Harden averaging 19 points, 5.5 assists, and 5 rebounds in 18 postseason games. They lock in Donovan Mitchell's running mate for the future, and with a big trade to get Peyton Watson in the mix there as well. Over to the WNBA, the Fever in Dallas taking on the Wings. Indiana trying to make it 6 straight wins. Dallas just 3-8 since July 20th, bottom 5 in the league. Arika Ogunbowale making things happen.
2: Ogunbowale going dancing downhill. A career night.
1: Call from Amazon Prime. Ogunbowale scoring a season-high 32 points. Jessica Shepherd adding a career-best 26. Little tougher for the two former first overall picks in this one. Caitlin Clark had 10 points and 9 assists. Paige Beckers finishing with 13 and 8 assists. They combined to go 9 of 31 from the field after matching for 29 a week ago. Kelsey Mitchell tying her season high with 37 points, getting 21 before halftime to set the WNBA record with her 21st consecutive game with at least 20. Up next, our half-hour headlines and the latest from around the NFL, week 2 of the preseason. 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
6: Yeah, kicking off week two of the preseason, first overall pick Fernando Mendoza making his first career start, not all that comfortable against the Texans defense. Brock Purdy and Justin Herbert both hitting the field in L.A. James Harden finally back with the Cavs on a three-year deal. The Wings stopped the Fever's winning streak and lots to get to around the rest of the NFL. 49ers and Chargers, preseason action week two on a Thursday night. San Francisco's special teams making a big first half impact.
7: Cowing waiting at his own 15. Now cuts to the middle of the field, looking for a block on the edge. Gets the corner, the 25, the 30, down the sideline to the 50, by the kicker, the 40, the 30, the 20, the 10, touchdown 49ers! Jacob Cowing got around the corner and 80 yards later was in the end zone.
6: KNBR on the call, 83 yards to the house for Jacob Cowing. Talk about making an impression. Want to make a roster? Find a way for six. 49ers 41, Chargers 17. In a game that took a while but was a blowout at SoFi Stadium. Chargers quarterback Justin Herbert playing the opening series in his first appearance of the preseason. New offensive coordinator Mike McDaniel, sky-high expectations. ESPN's Dan Orlovsky thinking they should be one of the best offensive attacks in the entire NFL this season.
8: One of the best offenses in the NFL, one of the most complete offenses in the NFL, and I absolutely expect Justin Herbert to be in the MVP conversations deep into this season. Healthy, this is a very good offensive line and a great scheme in Mike McDaniel. Omarion Hampton, their young running back, should be a stud, and they are plenty talented on the perimeter. I think the biggest challenge is, can Justin Herbert just add a little bit of anticipation to his game, a little bit of some touch on some throws, because that's such a premier part for this offense. But the way that Mike McDaniels marries run, pass, creates easy throws for quarterbacks, and not only completions, but chunk throws, Justin Herbert should thrive. He's had some unbelievable six seasons in his NFL career. He should thrive in this offense as long as they stay healthy.
6: Not much to learn about that new offense on Thursday night. Herbert, one of two, hitting Charlie Kohler with a 9-yard pass. The team going 3-and-out in his lone action. Chargers voice Matt Smith says, though, that expectations for this offense and this team are at an all-time high.
9: You know, expectations are as high as they could possibly be. I don't think you could possibly have higher expectations than what I've felt, than what fans are suggesting. I think even in the media, there's just Super Bowl play. At the very least, playoff win is the floor. I think a run to the AFC Championship is being talked about. I think the expectation is, okay, if this defense even just takes a small step back, they were top five the last 2 years. So if they maybe just hover around 10 to 12 and this offense can go from 29 to 15 or 12, then that's kind of where you see it working out, where this offense is just giving them, it's given them nothing in these two playoff games when the defense presented them with early turnovers, good field position, and they didn't do anything with it against the Texans and Patriots. So I think that's where the expectations come in.
6: It was an ugly end the last season for Justin Herbert and that offense. See if they can make a jump in 2026. On the other side for the Niners, Brock Purdy on the field for the first time in the preseason, 4 of 6 for 29 yards in the opening quarter. How can the Niners improve that offensive attack? Can they get to the next level? ESPN's Dan Orlovsky.
8: This is a team that if their veterans are there, they're going to be fine. But to really contend in that division and make a playoff run, they need some specific young players to really have tremendous impact.
6: Yeah, it is a gauntlet in that NFC West. The Rams, the Super Bowl favorites, the Seahawks, the defending Super Bowl champs, the Niners in the divisional round as well.
10: After those two games, then I think we'll be closer to at least having a better idea.
11: My sense right now, and this is subject to change, but Deshaun Watson would have the inside track.
12: Todd Monken needs to win some games now. I would start Deshaun Watson, and let's just see what he has.
6: Yeah, a few teams linking up for joint practices this week ahead of preseason games over the weekend. The Browns hosting the Bills on Saturday. QB questions continuing in Cleveland. Sound familiar? Yeah, Deshaun Watson and Shedeur Sanders still battling for the starting job. Watson starting last weekend's preseason opener in Chicago. Sanders set to start in week two. Deshaun entering the final year of his five-year fully guaranteed contract that has most certainly not worked out. Watson playing in his first game since tearing his Achilles in October of 2024 last week. Sat out all of last season after having that second Achilles surgery. As for his return to Cleveland, Watson on the reception that he's expecting.
13: Have you thought about any type of reaction that you might get at the stadium on Saturday? Are you prepared for whatever might come?
14: I don't care.
6: Yeah, so do the Browns go with Watson or Shedeur? ESPN's Jordan Rogers says there's really no reason for the Browns to play Watson.
15: So there's no reason that he should be on the field because it does nothing for the Cleveland Browns and their future. It does nothing for Deshaun Watson to go out there and just be good or be pretty good. Or, hey, you know what? Hasn't played in a while. He looks pretty good for not playing in a while. Don't care. It does nothing for them. You have Shedeur Sanders, you have Dylan Gabriel, and Taylen Green, who you drafted all in the last 2 years, and you know nothing, essentially, about them. Well, you don't know if one of them can be your future, and you have two first-round draft picks next year in a loaded quarterback class. What does Deshaun Watson do for you? So to the Shedeur Sanders point, can he earn the starting job? What can he do to get back in that mix if it is Deshaun Watson leading? It shouldn't matter. He should be the starter. Because you have to figure out what you have in him before you can decide what we're going to do at that position in the future because you've invested a lot of draft capital and you have a lot of draft capital to use moving forward.
6: Yeah, both Watson and Sanders struggling in week one of the preseason. See how they fare in week two. Year one for Todd Monken taking over as head coach, hoping to surprise some people headed in to this season, taking on a top flight AFC contender in the Bills. Monken says that, at least through his lens, they looked like they belonged.
16: We got a lot of good work going against someone different, different looks, right? So that was really good. You'll all have to look at the film. The one thing I would say, maybe it's just me, it didn't look like we were out of place. It looked like we belong. That's all we wanted to see, right? Do we belong? I mean, does our first 11 give us a chance to move the ball and score? And I felt that way today.
6: Yeah, Browns have missed the playoffs in 21 of the last 23 seasons, trying to be competitive at the very least this year. Bills have been there a bunch, haven't gotten over the hump. New head coach in Joe Brady, Josh Allen, trying to limit the hits that he's taking. Allen talking the plan of attack to limit some of the sacks.
17: Decision making's one, understanding protections is two, throwing the ball away three. I do believe that's a quarterback stat. Understanding what's going on is the main thing. And two, not making a bad play worse. And I think there was too many times last year where I did that, trying to make something happen. I could have avoided quite a few sacks last year and just thrown the ball away. But we learn and we move on.
6: Yeah, Allen and the Bills trying to break through in the playoffs. Bengals made it past the Chiefs getting to the Super Bowl a few years ago. Just haven't found that success since. Cincy trying to get back to the postseason for the first time since the 2022 season. Quarterback Joe Burrow trying to turn up the urgency in the organization.
18: I'm trying to put it out into the world. I'm trying to manifest it. I'm trying to show our guys the urgency that I have and that I want us to have as an organization to go and make it happen. You can keep pushing it down the road or you can talk about it now and say this is the year. And, you know, I'm tired of saying next year, next year, next year. This is it. you know, your life is too short to keep pushing things down the road, and I'm trying to instill some urgency and some intensity in everybody to go and be great every day and try to go make it happen.
6: Yeah, no doubt the Bengals' offense has been elite over the last few years. The defense, not so much, but Cincinnati did add Dexter Lawrence this offseason. Boye Mafe, Brian Cook, Jonathan Allen, Kyle Duggar. Burrow thinking that defense is Super Bowl caliber.
18: Yeah, I certainly think so. I think, you know, we have to step up and make something happen this year. We're working really hard for it. The urgency is very high in the locker room. You can feel it. It's palpable. Like I said, we have to be more consistent on offense. We have to, you know, our standard is so high, but it's so high because of what we've done and what we can do. And so I'm going to continue to push that, and we're going to keep getting better and see where we're at week one. But, you know, I'm so excited for it.
6: Burrow limited to a career-low 8 games last season after having toe surgery. Cincinnati 5-3 when he started, 1-8 in all other games. Did get hit by a Bears defender at practice, predictably led to some pushing and shoving. But a lot of talk about Burrow's protection, but ESPN's Ben Solak thinks that's a little overblown.
19: The Bengals are in a unique offensive position where they get to try things in the preseason, adding in new wrinkles because of their level of offensive stability. Joe Burrow has been thrown to Ja'Marr Chase and T. Higgins for 5 seasons. He's been playing in Zach Taylor's offense for 5 seasons. They can do this under center stuff and see how it feels, see if they can put it on tape. On the sack against the Lions, they had 2 guys in the route concept. If the Bengals have just 2 guys in the concept on under center play action drop back like 3 times this season, I'll eat my hat. This is not what their offense is. This is not their identity. Last season, with this exact same starting 5 offensive line, Joe Burrow was contacted 4.4 times per game. That's hits, sacks, everything. The league average is 4.2. So this legend of Joe Burrow, the quarterback who gets hit all the time because of the bad offensive line, it was true in the early 2020s. It is not true with this current offensive line and this modern Bengals offense. He's going to be okay in terms of contact this upcoming season.
6: As for the Bears, Chicago reaching the divisional round in year 1 of Caleb Williams and Ben Johnson. So many positives for Caleb. Ability to make splash plays, but can he be more consistent with his accuracy this season? Johnson says he's seeing some improvement.
20: Well, it's trending upward, and that's really what we want to see, is it continue to get better. He's taken a lot of pride in where he's putting the ball throughout practice. You see it early on in our warm-up periods to routes on air, and it's translating over to the team periods as well. And yet, he still hasn't lost that stinger of being aggressive and trying to push the limits a little bit. And so I think that's healthy, particularly in practice, just seeing how tight of windows we can fit these things into.
6: Caleb getting more and more comfortable with the offense. ESPN's Peter Schrager on Williams adjusting to year 2 in the system.
21: Night and day from last offseason at this time in training camp, where there was a lot of growing pains, and it seemed to be there was a big, big curve that needed to be caught up with early, and there was questions whether he was going to be a master of that Ben Johnson offense. Year 2, from everyone I've spoken to in the building and from the reporters who have been at these practices, he's the coolest, calmest customer you could ask for. And in the joint practices against the Bengals, has been as good as you could ever imagine. I know it's hyperbole now, and Thursday, August 20th, to be talking about what that means as far as January and potentially even February for the Bears. But those are the expectations, and everything you could have asked for from Caleb Williams this offseason, he has checked the box. It's now he's got to actually go ahead and do it. But you look at some of these highlights, him hitting Jahdae Walker at the end of practice yesterday. Like, this stuff is coming together, and he looks to be outstanding in this offense in year 2.
6: Yeah, Bears winning the NFC North for the first time since 2018. Under Johnson in year 1, they're looking for back-to-back division titles for the first time since 2005-2006. That was their last Super Bowl appearance. Maybe the most intriguing meetup at joint practices on Thursday, the Eagles and the Patriots. Jalen Hurts, A.J. Brown, New England and Philly making the big trade in the offseason. ESPN's Sal Palantonio saying that Hurts played a big part of Brown heading elsewhere.
22: It's a difficult thing to dissect because we don't know what goes on behind the scenes, but we could see some of it that played out on the sideline. And clearly, they listen, they have such a long history together. You got to remember, Jalen Hurts recruited A.J. Brown to come from Tennessee to Philadelphia. They knew one another very well. It basically was Jalen Hurts who put the whole trade together so that Howie Roseman can make that draft day trade to get A.J. Brown in Philadelphia and make A.J. Brown happy with a $100 million contract, not once but twice in Philadelphia. And Jalen Hurts is the godfather to one of A.J. Brown's children, and they won a Super Bowl together. So, of course, this is going to be a highly scrutinized relationship for probably the rest of their careers.
6: Yeah, bunch of success together, now headed their separate ways. ESPN Radio's Mike Golic on who's got more to prove this season.
0: I think it's always been Jalen Hurts. Oh, by the way, he's been in two Super Bowls, and even in the one he lost, played better than Patrick Mahomes, was the best player on the field in both Super Bowls. But I think it is on him, because there's questions of him throwing over the middle of the field, questions in his passing game, right? A.J. Brown is a great receiver. He's a great receiver. He needs a quarterback to throw him the ball. So I still think there's going to be more questions, fair or unfair, on Jalen Hurts.
6: Yeah, lots of intrigue for both of those teams. Super Bowl contenders heading in to 2026. Let's go to baseball. Jacob DeGrom reaching 2K.
1: DeGrom, a history of success against these Nationals, having faced them so much in the NL East. And a swing and a miss here on a slider. And there you go. Two batters, two punch-outs, and 2,000 career strikeouts for Jacob DeGrom.
6: 105.3, the fan on the call. DeGrom, six innings, one hit allowed, 10 strikeouts in a Rangers 2-0 win over the Nats, reaching 2,000 strikeouts, second fewest games to reach that mark in Major League history, behind only Randy Johnson. Corey Seager going deep for the Rangers. Angels and Astros, huge night for Zach Neto.
2: The 2-2, Neto swings at this one, lifts the ball well into left center field. That's going to drop in. That's going to drive in one. That's going to drive in two. Neto has a double and a 7 RBI night. Angels lead it 16-2.
6: Yeah, call from Angels Radio, AM 830. Tack on two more runs driven in for Zach Neto. Angels scoring a season-high 18 runs in an 18-3 win. Their most runs in a game against the Astros in the series history that spans 239 games. It's the 13th game that the Astros have allowed at least 10 runs this season. That is the second most in the American League. Not much scoring between the Braves and the White Sox. Austin Riley with a big swing.
23: 3-2 pitch. Riley hits it hard, deep down the left field line to the corner of fair ball. At one hops off the wall, Dubon hits the back of third. They will send him. Sox hit the cutoff band. Throw to the plate, a dive for the dish. Save! 1-0 Braves.
6: 680 the fan. Riley driving in both Atlanta runs in a 2-0 victory. Up next, volume up for our top sound from Thursday. 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
6: History on the mound for Jacob DeGrom in Texas on 105.3 The Fan.
1: DeGrom, a history of success against these Nationals, having faced them so much in the NL East. And a swing and a miss here on a slider, and there you go. Two batters, two punch-outs, and 2,000 career strikeouts for Jacob DeGrom.
5: Number four.
6: Daz Cameron hitting a towering drive at the Trop in a Blue Jays 5-1 win over the Rays on Sportsnet 590 The Fan.
29: 2-2 pitches tanked out to left field and deep, and Daz Cameron has left the yard. Off the catwalk in the outfield, solo home run for Cameron, and it's 3-1 Blue Jays on his first homer in a Toronto Blue Jay uniform.
5: Number three.
6: Raiders rookie quarterback Fernando Mendoza getting his first welcome to the NFL moment on Sports Radio 610.
30: Austin I formation. Hayward the fullback, Washington the tailback, Mendoza play fake, and he throws one over the middle, it's picked off. Here we go, across the 40, the 50, it's Woodhouse, the 40 of the Raiders, the 30, Mendoza trying to chase him down at the 15, 10, 5, rock and roll, does he get in? Yes, touchdown!
0: Number two.
6: In Cincinnati, the Cards win in dramatic fashion thanks to a drop fly ball from Reds outfielder Dane Meyers on the Cardinals radio network.
23: The 1-2 pitch, Weatherholt hits it in the air, left center field. Meyers calls for it. He's there and
13: he dropped the ball. He dropped the ball and 2-run score. Unbelievable. Friedel in left field and Meyers, they were both calling for it. Meyers tried to call him off and the ball fell. It hit a glove and fell to the warning track, and the Cardinals have taken a 6-5 lead when the game should have been over.
0: Number one.
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14: They're going to pass. O'Connell settles. Heading to the end zone. Brandon Johnson leaps and grabs. Oh, he's brought down at the one-yard line. On the right hash mark, Brandon Johnson made the grab. Time. O'Connell, he is at the line of scrimmage. He takes the snap. He's trying to push it into the end zone. He gets the push. No signal yet. No signal.
13: There it is. Touchdown.
14: With 9 seconds on the clock, the tush push for AOC.
6: Yeah, what a finish. Exciting in Vegas. Exciting in the WNBA, too. Aces take down the Sun 101-78. Jackie Young had 24 points, 7 boards in 3 quarters. Asia Wilson adding 20, 101-78, 11th straight win in the series for Las Vegas in that one. And how about Angel Reese leading the Dream to a 124-88 win over the Sparks? Reese 9-for-9 from the field, hitting 2 three-pointers, 20 points, 10 rebounds, 8 assists, WNBA leading 25th double-double of the season, had 18 points in the first half. She is the first ever player to record 20, 10, and 8 on 100% shooting. What a night for Angel Reese, especially amid some of her struggles recently from the floor. Up next, week 2 of the NFL preseason underway. 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
3: 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Fernando Mendoza and the Raiders battle the Texans in Houston.
5: Hayward the fullback, Washington the tailback. Mendoza play fake, and he throws one over the middle. It's picked off.
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6: Weatherholt hits it in the air, left center field. Myers calls for it. He's there, and
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11: 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Nick DeLuca here with you. Lots for us to get to. Tail end of August, baseball, WNBA, late NBA free agency, some joint practices in the NFL, and week two of the preseason getting underway on Thursday. Two teams with lots of intrigue heading into 2026. The Raiders building in year one under new head coach Clint Kubiak. Fernando Mendoza making his first NFL start in the preseason. The Texans, meanwhile, could be a dark horse Super Bowl contender, returning one of the best defenses in the league. But what will the offense have in store? Well, tonight looked pretty sharp.
5: First and five, Texans. I formation with Stoll to the fullback. Here's the gift to Woody. Finds a hole right side, 15. Bounces off a tackle, 10. Another broken tackle, and he's in the end zone. Woody Marks, touchdown.
12: What a run.
11: Yeah, Woody Marks coming off that really strong rookie season. It caps C.J. Stroud's only drive of the night, 4-6 for 27 yards. It ended in the touchdown. Next drive for Fernando Mendoza and the Raiders, rookie mistake.
5: Offside eye formation. Hayward the fullback, Washington the tailback. Mendoza play fake, and he throws one over the middle. It's picked off. Here we go. Across the 40, the 50, it's Woodass. The 40 of the Raiders, the 30. Mendoza trying to chase him down at the 15, 10, 5. Rock and roll. Does he get in? Yes! Touchdown!
11: 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Wade Woodass, 80 yards, pick six to the house. Fernando Mendoza playing the first half, went 8 of 15 for 86 yards in that pick six, struggling to get much of anything going in his first pro start. No Kirk Cousins for Vegas tonight. Aiden O'Connell captaining a Raiders second half comeback.
5: They're going to pass. O'Connell settles, heading to the end zone. Brandon Johnson leaps and grabs. Oh, he's brought down at the one-yard line. On the right hash mark, Brandon Johnson made the grab. The Raiders have plenty of time. O'Connell, he is at the line of scrimmage. He takes the snap. He's trying to push it into the end zone. He gets the push. No signal yet. No signal.
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2: How about it? Down to the wire, Raider Nation Radio, 920 AM, a tush push in the final 10 seconds to lead the Raiders to a win, 22-20, strong second half. Wasn't the best of starts for Fernando Mendoza tonight. Raiders' new head coach, Clint Kubiak, on Mendoza's first start.
12: I think there's plenty to clean up, plenty to get better at, plenty that we can do better for him as coaches, plenty that he can learn from. But what great heart that we showed in the second half, the whole team, offense, defense, really proud of our guys.
2: Yeah, no doubt. Mendoza learning on the fly. Have to remember he had just two pass attempts from under center last season at Indiana. That's a staple for Clint Kubiak's offense. Mendoza on what happened on the pick six.
13: It was play action play and went through my progression. Probably should have checked it down to the flat, saw the flat player relate to him. And at that point, I started backing up and threw the check down to Mike Washington, and it was not a good throw. We weren't on the same page, and it was a interception.
2: So he makes the mistake. Difficult Texans defense on the other side. Mendoza on what he takes away from some of the learning moments in Houston.
13: I came away that there's a lot of more learning to do, and that although that maybe he had a lot of success at another level, that this level is a whole step further, and that the margins are so small, and that one tiny mistake can lead to catastrophe. So I want to make sure that best serve my teammates and get better from these experiences.
2: Yeah, tough on the pick six. Previous six quarterbacks picked first overall started week one in their rookie season. Baker Mayfield, the last that didn't. Feels like Mendoza may actually start the season on the bench. Doesn't happen all that often in today's day and age. ESPN's Troy Aikman impressed by Mendoza's mentality.
14: I am really impressed with him, and I just think that As I said in the game, a lot of quarterbacks come into this league and they have all this ability, but you just don't know, okay, what kind of leader are they? How important is the game to them? Are they going to put in the time? Are they going to do the little things? With him, I mean, you check every box and you say, if he doesn't have success with his talent and then with his mindset of wanting to be great, I would say then, which is oftentimes the case, I would say the organization failed him and didn't get enough good players around him. I think that with Clint Kubiak, he's going to have good coaching on the offensive side of the ball. I do like some of these young players that they have in. You know, Joe mentions Ashton Gentry and Brock Bowers. I mean, that's a pretty good place to start, to have those two corner pieces. True. Offensively. Now it's about protecting them. They got to get better at wide receiver. Those things will happen as well. But, you don't solve everything in one offseason. But I do like the feel of this. And if Mendoza is who we think they are, this is a Raiders organization that looks to have a bright future.
2: Yeah, hoping that they have a bright future and looking to take another step. ESPN's Joe Buck thinking about the uncertainty on all of the pieces coming together for this Raiders team, and do we actually know how good they might be?
15: I think when you look back at last year, they had Pete Carroll, head coach who likes veterans around him. They had Geno Smith, the quarterback. They feel like light years from that. And now that they've embarked on this gigantic rebuild, and even tonight, I mean, we didn't see anybody in the offensive line. We didn't see Ashton Gentry. We didn't see Brock Bowers. We didn't see starters on the defense. I still don't think we know exactly how good or what they're going to be all about. But they're going about it the right way. They've got a lot more talent now, young talent, than they did a year ago. Mendoza seems like the right guy, and it's just onward and upward from here. But they've got a ways to go, and they play in a tough division.
2: On the other side for the Texans, we know how elite that defense is. The question, the offense, C.J. Stroud, can they take another step? Head coach DeMeco Ryans on what he took away from preseason game number two.
16: What I really liked tonight was we improved as a team, starting off with our offense, the way they came out, opened the game, starting driving the ball down the field like we did. Thought the O-line blocked it really well. Woody, of course, had some nice runs, but credit to CJ, too. He made some really good decisions, didn't throw it around a ton, but when he did throw, it was good decisions with the football. He moved us up and down the field, so I'm proud of what those guys went out there and did. Defensively, the first group did a really good job as well, going out, getting some stops. Wade came through with the big play, getting the interception for a touchdown. That's our mantra. That's what we were built on, is attacking the football. So when we do that, puts us in a really good position. So I saw a lot of improvements from our team from week one to where we are now. Definitely played our style of football, our brand of football. I felt the more physical team. I felt like guys played fast. Felt like we played with some confidence on offense. So I'm pleased with the outing, right, what our guys did early on in the game. Don't like the outcome of how it ended, most certainly. So our backup guys there got a lot to improve upon. But that first half was a really good half of football for us as a team.
2: Yeah, one of the key pieces from Coach Ryan's in that whole reflection was the offensive line. Texans up front really struggled last season. 30th in pass block win rate, dead last in run block win rate. Ryan's on how he's seen his offensive line progress throughout camp and this preseason.
16: The first offensive line group, as you guys know, I talk about it constantly. We move guys around to make sure we got our best five guys out there. So to see that, you got to see guys working together, see guys getting those reps. So that's indicative of the group you saw out there today. Those are the five we went with today. Those guys have done a really good job. So we'll see how they keep building and moving forward.
2: Yeah, and trying to keep C.J. Stroud clean up front. Stroud struggling with turnovers to end the Texans season a year ago in the playoffs. 7 giveaways in 2 postseason games. Stroud sharp tonight, 4-6, reflecting on what he thought of his team's lone drive.
17: Yeah, I liked our pace, you know, in and out the huddle. I liked the calls Kale's made. I liked the guys I was out there with. It was smooth, so I had a good time. You know, it's always fun playing, so it was really fun to play.
2: Stroud and the offense trying to put it together this season. ESPN's Dan Orlovsky thinking there's nobody under more pressure.
18: Everything. The contract extension in Houston and really a Super Bowl caliber football team. If this defense in Houston gets good quarterback play, they are absolutely AFC championship and Super Bowl championship contending team. CJ's got to get his confidence back. It was trending in the right direction in the regular season last year, and then the playoff games and obviously the one in New England, just it fell apart. And this is a young man that's incredibly talented, but can he gain that confidence over the course of 17 plus games? That's going to be the biggest challenge. 3 new offensive linemen, once again, that was similar to last year. There's a new running back. He lost his number 2 receiver, Jaden Higgins. So there's a lot of moving parts in Houston right now. But for C.J. Stroud to be the long-term guy there and to get over that hump and to maybe get this team to a Super Bowl, everything is on the line. I don't think there's a quarterback under more pressure in the league than him.
2: Yeah, losing Higgins was a big blow, going down with a torn ACL in the joint practice with the Raiders back on Tuesday. Stroud on losing one of his top targets.
17: Yeah, it's tough, man. It's, you know, he was doing great. It's the best I've seen him. He was making plays. He was doing things that, you know, I haven't seen him do before, playing physical. So, you know, my thoughts and prayers are always with him, and been talking to him as much as I can. But you can't just replace a guy like that. You know, it's, you know, He's a heck of a talent, somebody who is, you know, came in this league and, you know, has made plays already, you know, early in his career. So, it sucks. It's nothing good to say, you know. So just sadly, you know, we got to try our best, you know, to rise up, you know, other guys around. So, you know, I think the guys that we do have in that room are special. So we're able to do that. But, you know, he's definitely going to be missed.
2: Yeah, now on Stroud and the rest of the offense to pick up the slack. ESPN's Troy Aikman on what he's looking for out of CJ this season.
14: Obviously, we know that he can do the job. I mean, he has proven that. He's had his moments. He's still trying to live up to the expectations that he established for himself his rookie year. I can't imagine, quite honestly, what this offseason has been like for him, knowing that they had the defense they had. In the building, they felt that was a Super Bowl contending team, and they certainly were. And then CJ, he struggled in the wild card game, and then, of course, had a really tough game against New England. So having to live with that for the last 6 months has been a real challenge. I think the key for him this year, it's not about physical. He's in the second year of his offense. You know, that will help him. But I would imagine that he has put a lot of pressure on himself. And how does he manage that day to day, week to week? Because for any quarterback in the NFL, the emotions ebb and flow. And he can't let the pressure that he might be feeling because of the way last season ended affect how he leads this football team. And that's going to be hard. And in visiting with him, he did talk about that he did work on kind of the mental aspect.
2: Yeah, ESPN Analytics has the Texans at a 40% chance to win the AFC South. That's the best of any team, and a 58% chance to make the postseason. SportsCenter all night here on ESPN Radio, the ESPN app, Sirius XM Channel 80, ESPN Radio presented by Progressive Insurance. Nick DeLuca here with you. Over to baseball. The Yankees looking to sweep the O's in Baltimore. Been a struggle to score recently. They finally found some offense.
19: High fly ball, left center and deep. Beavers back, going back, looking up, seeing it. Going the other way, a home run for Spencer Jones. And the Yankees lead 5-1.
2: Michael Kay on the YES Network. Jones, 3-for-4, homering, stole a base, his second three-hit game of the season. Yankees would go on to win it 6-1. Garrett Cole going 6 innings, 1 earned, his 9th straight start, allowing 3 or fewer runs, longest stretch since an 11-game streak back in 2023. Cole passing Roger Clemens for 12th on the Yankees strikeout list with 1,015. Yankees improving to 8-2 against the Orioles this season. They are 12-16 against all other AL East teams. In St. Pete, the Blue Jays and Rays wrapping their series. Toronto entering the day 4 games under .500, still in the thick of the AL wildcard race despite trading away some pieces at the deadline. Top of the fifth, Nathan Lucas launching.
20: 0-1 pitch. Is hit well out to right field. Going back to the wall, DeLuca. Runs out of room, it's gone. Home run, Nathan Lucas, his 7th of the year. And the Blue Jays get another solo shot to put them back in front. 2-1 in the top of the 5th inning.
2: Lucas's 7th home run of the season. 6 have been either go-ahead or game-tying homers. The Jays not done in the inning.
20: 2-2 pitch is tanked out to left field and deep, and Daz Cameron has left the yard. Off the catwalk in the outfield, solo home run for Cameron, and it's 3-1 Blue Jays on his first homer in a Toronto Blue Jay uniform.
2: Sportsnet 590, the fan on the calls. Cameron's first home run with Toronto, his first since June 4th of 2025 with the Brewers, traveled 442 feet, the longest home run of his career, tied for the second longest homer by a Blue Jays player this season with Kazuma Okamoto, who hit his 26th homer in this game. Shane Bieber was brilliant. 7 innings, 1 earned, 7 strikeouts. 4 hits. Jays take 2 of 3 with a 5-1 win. Just a half game back of the Twins now for the final AL wild card spot. Brewers and Mariners playing the finale of their series in Milwaukee. Didn't get off to a good start for Seattle. They lost 22-0 in the opener back on Tuesday. Got themselves into some early trouble again.
21: And a 3-2 pitch to Garrett Mitchell. Ground ball over the head of Naylor into right of base hit. Yelich scores, Ortiz will score, Mitchell into second with a Milwaukee chop two-run double.
2: Yeah, Brewers scoring 6 runs in the first inning, their most in an opening frame of a game since August of 2021. Later, Garrett Mitchell, not done.
21: 2-1 pitch, fly ball center field, back goes Rodriguez at the warning track, at the wall! Garrett Mitchell goes deep, number 9, and there's your insurance run. 7-4 Brewers on Garrett Mitchell's first home run since the 3rd of July.
2: 620 WTMJ on the calls. Mitchell 3-for-4, pair of doubles. Homer drove in 3. His 3 extra base hits, tying a career high. The Brewers win it 7-4, their 4th win in their last 5. They improved to 79-49, leading the Dodgers by 2 games for the best record in the majors. 7th straight home series win, longest active streak in the majors. Mariners allowing 34 runs in the series, hoping to help the pitching staff, calling up Cade Anderson, the top pitching prospect in baseball, to start on Saturday against the Cubs, 3rd overall pick in the 2025 draft out of LSU. Coming up, James Harden re-upping in Cleveland, putting him in some elite earning company. Plus, Thursday night in the W. This is SportsCenter All Night here on ESPN Radio.
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22: I'm not worried about the score, right? Don't worry about the score. Talk about performances. George Halani showed that he can handle the football. I know Jadarian Price did not play, so he got the bulk of the carries. He looked good at times, looked good in pass pro, and had a reception or two. When it comes to the quarterbacks, I like what Milrow did. Jalen Milrow looked poised, and he used his legs. He had a 20-yard scamper. Drew Lock looks like Drew Lock, a guy that you can count on if you need him to fill in.
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1: 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Most of free agency wrapped up in the NBA. Took a while for James Harden in free agency, but he's officially back with the Cavs, signing a new 3-year, $97 million deal with a player option for 2028-2029 and a trade kicker, as a chance to join some pretty great company right now. Just two players in NBA history have reached the $500 million mark in career earnings. LeBron James and Harden's former teammate Kevin Durant sits at $414 million, would join the club after completing this new deal. ESPN's Shams Charania on Harden's return to Cleveland.
2: The Cavaliers needed James Harden's cooperation on multiple critical points this offseason. One being, they could not have his salary be in the $40 million per year range, whether it was that player option or on a 2-year deal. They needed him to compromise, reduce his salary to the 30s over a 3-year deal. And then the Cavs also needed James Harden to give them the time necessary to add to the team. We know the Cavs missed out on LeBron James in July, but on Wednesday, they locked in Peyton Watson on a 4-year, $88 million deal. So this Cavs starting lineup has been completely changed here with the addition of Peyton Watson, athletic player. Max Strus is out. Dennis Schroeder is out. Peyton Watson is in. So James Harden, Donovan Mitchell, Peyton Watson, Evan Mobley, Jared Allen in that starting lineup. So James Harden waited, and I'm told he did play a major role in recruiting Peyton Watson as well. And it was his turn on Thursday. 3 years, $97 million, fully guaranteed. And him and LeBron James are the only two players in NBA history to sign for $90 million plus at the age of 37 or older in NBA history.
1: Yeah, Shams on SportsCenter. Cleveland coming off their first Eastern Conference Finals since 2018. Harden averaging 19 points, 5.5 assists, and 5 rebounds in 18 postseason games. They lock in Donovan Mitchell's running mate for the future, and with a big trade to get Peyton Watson in the mix there as well. Over to the WNBA, the Fever in Dallas taking on the Wings. Indiana trying to make it 6 straight wins. Dallas just 3.

0: bottom five in the league. Arika Ogunbowale making things happen.
1: Ogunbowale going dancing downhill. Bingo! Lead back to double figures. Oh, Mitchell blocked! Who else? Olakuir, a career night.
0: Call from Amazon Prime. Ogunbowale scoring a season-high 32 points. Jessica Shepherd adding a career-best 26. Little tougher for the two former first overall picks in this one. Caitlin Clark had 10 points and 9 assists. Paige Beckers finishing with 13 and 8 assists. They combined to go 9 of 31 from the field after matching for 29 a week ago. Kelsey Mitchell tying her season high with 37 points, getting 21 before halftime to set the WNBA record with her 21st consecutive game with at least 20. Up next, our half-hour headlines and the latest from around the NFL. NFL week two of the preseason. This is SportsCenter All Night.
2: Friday's Rich Eisen Show will review Thursday night's preseason openers for week number two. 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
1: Yeah, kicking off week two of the preseason, first overall pick Fernando Mendoza making his first career start, not all that comfortable against the Texans defense. Brock Purdy and Justin Herbert both hitting the field in L.A. James Harden finally back with the Cavs on a three-year deal. The Wings stopped the Fever's winning streak and lots to get to around the rest of the NFL. 49ers and Chargers, preseason action week two on a Thursday night. San Francisco's special teams making a big first half impact.
2: Cowing waiting at his own 15. Now cuts to the middle of the field, looking for a block on the edge. Gets the corner, the 25, the 30, down the sideline to the 50, by the kicker, the 40, the 30, the 20, the 10, touchdown 49ers! Jacob Cowing got around the corner and 80 yards later was in the end zone.
1: KNBR on the call, 83 yards to the house for Jacob Cowing. Talk about making an impression. Want to make a roster? Find a way for six. 49ers 41, Chargers 17. In a game that took a while but was a blowout at SoFi Stadium. Chargers quarterback Justin Herbert playing the opening series in his first appearance of the preseason. New offensive coordinator Mike McDaniel, sky-high expectations. ESPN's Dan Orlovsky thinking they should be one of the best offensive attacks in the entire NFL this season.
3: One of the best offenses in the NFL, one of the most complete offenses in the NFL, and I absolutely expect Justin Herbert to be in the MVP conversations deep into this season. Healthy, this is a very good offensive line and a great scheme in Mike McDaniel. Omarion Hampton, their young running back, should be a stud, and they are plenty talented on the perimeter. I think the biggest challenge is, can Justin Herbert just add a little bit of anticipation to his game, a little bit of some touch on some throws, because that's such a premier part for this offense. But the way that Mike McDaniels marries run, pass, creates easy throws for quarterbacks that aren't only completions, but chunk throws, Justin Herbert should thrive. He's had some unbelievable six seasons in his NFL career. He should thrive in this offense as long as they stay healthy.
1: Not much to learn about that new offense on Thursday night. Herbert, one of two, hitting Charlie Kohler with a 9-yard pass. The team going three and out in his lone action. Chargers voice Matt Smith says, though, that expectations for this offense and this team are at an all-time high.
4: You know, expectations are as high as they could possibly be. I don't think you could possibly have higher expectations than what I've felt, than what fans are suggesting. I think even in the media, there's just Super Bowl play. At the very least, playoff win is the floor. I think a run to the AFC Championship is being talked about. I think the expectation is, okay, if this defense even just takes a small step back, they were top five the last 2 years. So if they maybe just hover around 10 to 12 and this offense can go from 29 to 15 or 12, then that's kind of where you see it working out, where this offense is just giving them, it's given them nothing in these two playoff games when the defense presented them with early turnovers, good field position, and they didn't do anything with it against the Texans and Patriots. So I think that's where the expectations come in.
1: It was an ugly end to last season for Justin Herbert and that offense. See if they can make a jump in 2026. On the other side for the Niners, Brock Purdy on the field for the first time in the preseason, 4 of 6 for 29 yards in the opening quarter. How can the Niners improve that offensive attack? Can they get to the next level? ESPN's Dan Orlovsky.
3: This is a team that if their veterans are there, they're going to be fine. But to really contend in that division and make a playoff run, they need some specific young players to really have tremendous impact.
1: Yeah, it is a gauntlet in that NFC West. The Rams, the Super Bowl favorites, the Seahawks, the defending Super Bowl champs, the Niners in the divisional round as well.
5: After those two games, then I think we'll be closer to at least having a better idea.
6: My sense right now, and this is subject to change, that Deshaun Watson would have the inside track.
7: Todd Monken needs to win some games now. I would start Deshaun Watson, and let's just see what he has.
1: Yeah, a few teams linking up for joint practices this week ahead of preseason games over the weekend. The Browns hosting the Bills on Saturday. QB questions continuing in Cleveland. Sound familiar? Yeah, Deshaun Watson and Shedeur Sanders still battling for the starting job. Watson starting last weekend's preseason opener in Chicago. Sanders set to start in week two. Deshaun entering the final year of his five-year fully guaranteed contract that has most certainly not worked out. Watson playing in his first game since tearing his Achilles in October of 2024 last week. Sat out all of last season after having that second Achilles surgery. As for his return to Cleveland, Watson on the reception that he's expecting.
8: Have you thought about any type of reaction that you might get at the stadium on Saturday? Are you prepared for whatever might come?
9: I don't care.
1: Yeah, so do the Browns go with Watson or Shedeur? ESPN's Jordan Rogers says there's really no reason for the Browns to play Watson.
10: So there's no reason that he should be on the field because it does nothing for the Cleveland Browns and their future. It does nothing for Deshaun Watson to go out there and just be good or be pretty good. Or, hey, you know what? Hasn't played in a while. He looks pretty good for not playing in a while. Don't care. Does nothing for them. You have Shedeur Sanders, you have Dylan Gabriel, and Taylen Green, who you drafted all in the last 2 years, and you know nothing, essentially, about them, or you don't know if one of them can be your future, and you have two first-round draft picks next year in a loaded quarterback class. What does Deshaun Watson do for you? So to the Shedeur Sanders point, can he earn the starting job? What can he do to get back in that mix if it is Deshaun Watson leading? It shouldn't matter. He should be the starter. Because you have to figure out what you have in him before you can decide what we're going to do at that position in the future, because you've invested a lot of draft capital and you have a lot of draft capital to use moving forward.
1: Yeah, both Watson and Sanders struggling in week one of the preseason. See how they fare in week two. Year one for Todd Monken taking over as head coach, hoping to surprise some people headed in to this season, taking on a top flight AFC contender in the Bills. Monken says that, at least through his lens, they looked like they belonged.
11: We got a lot of good work going against someone different, different looks, right? So that was really good. You'll all have to look at the film. The one thing I would say, maybe it's just me, it didn't look like we were out of place. It looked like we belonged. That's all we wanted to see, right? Do we belong? I mean, does our first 11 give us a chance to move the ball and score? And I felt that way today.
1: Yeah, Browns have missed the playoffs in 21 of the last 23 seasons, trying to be competitive at the very least this year. Bills have been there a bunch, haven't gotten over the hump. New head coach in Joe Brady, Josh Allen, trying to limit the hits that he's taking. Allen talking the plan of attack to limit some of the sacks.
12: Decision-making's one, understanding protections is two. Throwing the ball away three, I do believe that's a quarterback stat. Understanding what's going on is the main thing. And two, not making a bad play worse. And I think there was too many times last year where I did that, trying to make something happen. I could have avoided quite a few sacks last year and just thrown the ball away. But we learn and we move on.
1: Yeah, Allen and the Bills trying to break through in the playoffs. Bengals made it past the Chiefs getting to the Super Bowl a few years ago. Just haven't found that success since. Cincy trying to get back to the postseason for the first time since the 2022 season. Quarterback Joe Burrow trying to turn up the urgency in the organization.
13: I'm trying to put it out into the world. I'm trying to manifest it. I'm trying to show our guys the urgency that I have and that I want us to have as an organization to go and make it happen. You can keep pushing it down the road, or you can talk about it now and say this is the year. And you know, I'm tired of saying next year, next year, next year. This is it. Your life is too short to keep pushing things down the road, and I'm trying to instill some urgency and some intensity in everybody to go and be great every day and try to go make it happen.
1: Yeah, no doubt the Bengals' offense has been elite over the last few years. The defense, not so much, but Cincinnati did add Dexter Lawrence this offseason. Boye Mafe, Brian Cook, Jonathan Allen, Kyle Duggar. Burrow thinking that that defense is Super Bowl caliber.
13: Yeah, I certainly think so. I think, you know, we have to step up and make something happen this year. We're working really hard for it. The urgency is very high in the locker room. You can feel it. It's palpable. You know, like I said, we have to be more consistent on offense. We have to, you know, our standard is so high, but it's so high because of what we've done and what we can do. And so I'm going to continue to push that, and we're going to keep getting better and see where we're at week one. But, you know, I'm so excited for it.
1: Burrow limited to a career low 8 games last season after having toe surgery. Cincinnati 5-3 when he started, 1-8 in all other games. Did get hit by a Bears defender at practice, predictably led to some pushing and shoving. But a lot of talk about Burrow's protection, but ESPN's Ben Solak thinks that's a little overblown.
9: The Bengals are in a unique offensive position where they get to try things in the preseason, adding in new wrinkles because of their level of offensive stability. Joe Burrow has been thrown to Ja'Marr Chase and T. Higgins for 5 seasons. He's been playing in Zach Taylor's offense for 5 seasons. They can do this under center stuff and see how it feels, see if they can put it on tape. On the sack against the Lions, they hit 2 guys in the route concept. If the Bengals have just 2 guys in the concept on under center play action drop back like 3 times this season, I'll eat my hat. This is not what their offense is. This is not their identity. Last season, with this exact same starting 5 offensive line, Joe Burrow was contacted 4.4 times per game. That's hits, sacks, everything. The league average is 4.2. So this legend of Joe Burrow, the quarterback who gets hit all the time because of the bad offensive line, it was true in the early 2020s. It is not true with this current offensive line and this modern Bengals offense. He's going to be okay in terms of contact this upcoming season.
1: As for the Bears, Chicago reaching the divisional round in year one of Caleb Williams and Ben Johnson. So many positives for Caleb. Ability to make splash plays, but can he be more consistent with his accuracy this season? Johnson says he's seeing some improvement.
14: Well, it's trending upward, and that's really what we want to see, is it continue to get better. He's taken a lot of pride in where he's putting the ball throughout practice. You see it early on in our warm-up periods to routes on air, and it's translating over to the team periods as well. And yet, he still hasn't lost that stinger of being aggressive and trying to push the limits a little bit. And so I think that's healthy, particularly in practice, just seeing how tight of windows we can fit these things into.
1: Caleb getting more and more comfortable with the offense. ESPN's Peter Schrager on Williams adjusting to year two in the system.
15: Night and day from last offseason at this time in training camp, where there was a lot of growing pains, and it seemed to be there was a big, big curve that needed to be caught up with early, and there was questions whether he was going to be a master of that Ben Johnson offense. Year two, from everyone I've spoken to in the building and from the reporters who have been at these practices, he's the coolest, calmest customer you could ask for. And in the joint practices against the Bengals, has been as good as you could ever imagine. I know it's hyperbole now, and Thursday, August 20th, to be talking about what that means as far as January and potentially even February for the Bears. But those are the expectations, and everything you could have asked for from Caleb Williams this offseason, he has checked the box. It's now he's got to actually go ahead and do it. But you look at some of these highlights, him hitting Jahdae Walker at the end of practice yesterday. Like, this stuff is coming together, and he looks to be outstanding in this offense in year two.
1: Yeah, Bears winning the NFC North for the first time since 2018. Under Johnson in year one, they're looking for back-to-back division titles for the first time since 2005-2006. That was their last Super Bowl appearance. Maybe the most intriguing meetup at joint practices on Thursday, the Eagles and the Patriots. Jalen Hurts, A.J. Brown, New England and Philly making the big trade in the offseason. ESPN's Sal Palantonio saying that Hurts played a big part of Brown heading elsewhere.
16: It's a difficult thing to dissect because we don't know what goes on behind the scenes, but we could see some of it that played out on the sideline. And clearly, they have such a long history together. You got to remember, Jalen Hurts recruited A.J. Brown to come from Tennessee to Philadelphia. They knew one another very well. It basically was Jalen Hurts who put the whole trade together so that Howie Roseman can make that draft day trade to get A.J. Brown in Philadelphia and make A.J. Brown happy with a $100 million contract, not once but twice in Philadelphia. And Jalen Hurts is the godfather, the one of A.J. Brown's children, and they won a Super Bowl together. So, of course, this is going to be a highly scrutinized relationship for probably the rest of their careers.
1: Yeah, bunch of success together, now headed their separate ways. ESPN Radio's Mike Golic on who's got more to prove this season.
17: I think it's always been Jalen Hurts. Oh, by the way, he's been in two Super Bowls, and even in the one he lost, played better than Patrick Mahomes, was the best player on the field in both Super Bowls. But I think it is on him, because there's questions of him throwing over the middle of the field, questions in his passing game, right? A.J. Brown is a great receiver. He's a great receiver. He needs a quarterback to throw him the ball. So I still think there's going to be more questions, fair or unfair, on Jalen Hurts.
1: Yeah, lots of intrigue for both of those teams. Super Bowl contenders heading in to 2026. Let's go to baseball. Jacob DeGrom reaching 2K.
18: DeGrom, a history of success against these Nationals, having faced them so much in the NL East. And a swing and a miss here on a slider. And there you go. Two batters, two punch-outs, and 2,000 career strikeouts for Jacob DeGrom.
1: 105.3, the fan on the call. DeGrom, six innings, one hit allowed, 10 strikeouts in a Rangers 2-0 win over the Nats, reaching 2,000 strikeouts, second fewest games to reach that mark in Major League history, behind only Randy Johnson. Corey Seager going deep for the Rangers. Angels and Astros, huge night for Zach Neto.
19: The 2-2, Neto swings at this one, lifts the ball well into left center field. That's going to drop in. That's going to drive in one. That's going to drive in two. Neto has a double and a 7 RBI night. Angels lead it 16-2.
1: Yeah, call from Angels Radio, AM 830. Tack on two more runs driven in for Zach Neto. Angels scoring a season-high 18 runs in an 18-3 win. Their most runs in a game against the Astros in the series history. That spans 239 games. It's the 13th game that the Astros have allowed at least 10 runs this season. That is the second most in the American League. Not much scoring between the Braves and the White Sox. Austin Riley with a big swing.
20: 3-2 pitch. Riley hits it hard, deep down the left field line to the corner of fair ball. That one hops off the wall. Dubon hits the back of third. They will send him. Sox hit the cutoff band. Throw to the plate and dive for the dish. Save! 1-0 Braves.
1: 680 the fan. Riley driving in both Atlanta runs in a 2-0 victory. Up next, volume up for our top sound from Thursday. 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
1: History on the mound for Jacob DeGrom in Texas on 105.3 The Fan.
3: DeGrom, a history of success against these Nationals, having faced them so much in the NL East. And a swing and a miss here on a slider, and there you go. Two batters, two punch-outs, and 2,000 career strikeouts for Jacob DeGrom.
0: Number four.
1: Daz Cameron hitting a towering drive at the Trop in a Blue Jays 5-1 win over the Rays on Sportsnet 590 The Fan.
4: 2-2 pitch is tanked out to left field and deep, and Daz Cameron has left the yard. Off the catwalk in the outfield, solo home run for Cameron, and it's 3-1 Blue Jays on his first homer in a Toronto Blue Jay uniform.
0: Number three.
1: Raiders rookie quarterback Fernando Mendoza getting his first welcome to the NFL moment on Sports Radio 610.
5: Austin I formation. Hayward the fullback, Washington the tailback, Mendoza play fake, and he throws one over the middle, it's picked off. Here we go, across the 40, the 50, it's Woodhouse, the 40 of the Raiders, the 30, Mendoza trying to chase him down at the 15, 10, 5, rock and roll, does he get in? Yes, touchdown!
0: Number two.
1: In Cincinnati, the Cards win in dramatic fashion thanks to a drop fly ball from Reds outfielder Dane Myers on the Cardinals radio network.
6: The 1-2 pitch, Weatherholt hits it in the air, left center field. Myers calls for it. He's there, and
7: he dropped the ball. He dropped the ball, and 2-run score. Unbelievable. Friedel in left field, and Myers, they were both calling for it. Myers tried to call him off, and the ball fell. It hit a glove and fell to the warning track, and the Cardinals have taken a 6-5 lead when the game should have been over.
0: Number one.
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5: They're going to pass. O'Connell settles. Heading to the end zone. Brandon Johnson leaps and grabs. Oh, he's brought down at the one-yard line. On the right hash mark, Brandon Johnson made the grab. The Raiders have plenty of time. O'Connell, he is at the line of scrimmage. He takes the snap. He's trying to push it into the end zone. He gets the push. No signal yet. No signal.
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1: Yeah, what a finish. Exciting in Vegas. Exciting in the WNBA, too. Aces take down the Sun 101-78. Jackie Young had 24 points, 7 boards in 3 quarters. Asia Wilson adding 20, 101-78. 11th straight win in the series for Las Vegas in that one. And how about Angel Reese leading the Dream to a 124-88 win over the Sparks. Reese 9-for-9 from the field, hitting 2 three-pointers, 20 points, 10 rebounds, 8 assists, WNBA leading 25th double-double of the season, had 18 points in the first half. She is the first ever player to record 20, 10, and 8 on 100% shooting. What a night for Angel Reese, especially amidst some of her struggles recently from the floor. Up next, week 2 of the NFL preseason underway. 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
0: 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Fernando Mendoza and the Raiders battle the Texans in Houston.
19: Hayward the fullback, Washington the tailback. Mendoza play fake, and he throws one over the middle. It's picked off.
0: We take you around a Thursday in Major League Baseball.
6: Weather Hope hits it in the air, left center field. Myers calls for it. He's there, and
20: 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He dropped the ball.
0: The Red Hot Fever look to continue their winning ways against the Wings.
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1: 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Nick DeLuca here with you. Lots for us to get to. Tail end of August, baseball, WNBA, late NBA free agency, some joint practices in the NFL, and week two of the preseason getting underway on Thursday. Two teams with lots of intrigue heading into 2026. The Raiders building in year one under new head coach Clint Kubiak. Fernando Mendoza making his first NFL start in the preseason. The Texans, meanwhile, could be a dark horse Super Bowl contender, returning one of the best defenses in the league. But what will the offense have in store? Well, tonight looked pretty sharp.
19: First and five Texans. I formation with Stover, the fullback. Here's the give to Woody. Finds the hole right side, 15. Bounces off a tackle, 10. Another broken tackle, and he's in the end zone. Woody Marks, touchdown.
2: What a run.
1: Yeah, Woody Marks coming off that really strong rookie season. It caps C.J. Stroud's only drive of the night, 4-6 for 27 yards. It ended in the touchdown. Next drive for Fernando Mendoza and the Raiders, rookie mistake.
19: Offset eye formation. Hayward the fullback, Washington the tailback, Mendoza play fake, and he throws one over the middle, it's picked off. Here we go, across the 40, the 50, it's Woodass, the 40 of the Raiders, the 30, Mendoza trying to chase him down at the 15, 10, 5, rock and roll, does he get in? Yes, touchdown!
1: Those calls from Sports Radio 610. Wade Woodass, 80 yards, pick six to the house. Fernando Mendoza playing the first half, went 8 of 15 for 86 yards in that pick six, struggling to get much of anything going in his first pro start. No Kirk Cousins for Vegas tonight. Aiden O'Connell captaining a Raiders second half comeback.
5: They're going to pass. O'Connell settles, heading to the end zone. Brandon Johnson leaps and grabs. Oh, he's brought down at the 1 yard line. On the right hash mark, Brandon Johnson made the grab. The Raiders have plenty of time. O'Connell, he is at the line of scrimmage. He takes the snap. He's trying to push it into the end zone. He gets the push. No signal yet. No signal.
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1: How about it? Down to the wire, Raider Nation Radio, 9:20 a.m., a tush push in the final 10 seconds to lead the Raiders to a win, 22-20 strong second half. Wasn't the best of starts for Fernando Mendoza tonight. Raiders new head coach, Clint Kubiak, on Mendoza's first start.
4: I think it's plenty to clean up, plenty to get better at, plenty that we can do better for him as coaches, plenty that he can learn from. But what great heart that we showed in the second half, the whole team, offense, defense, really proud of our guys.
1: Yeah, no doubt. Mendoza learning on the fly. Have to remember he had just 2 pass attempts from under center last season at Indiana. That's a staple for Clint Kubiak's offense. Mendoza on what happened on the pick six.
23: It was play action play and went through my progression. But I should have checked it down to the flat, saw the flat player relate to him. And at that point, I started backing up and threw the check down to Mike Washington. And it was not a good throw. We weren't on the same page and it was an interception.
1: So he makes the mistake. Difficult Texans defense on the other side. Mendoza on what he takes away from some of the learning moments in Houston.
23: I came away that there's a lot of more learning to do, and that although that maybe he had a lot of success at another level, that this level is a whole step further, and that the margins are so small, and that one tiny mistake can lead to catastrophe. So I want to make sure that best serve my teammates and get better from these experiences.
1: Yeah, tough on the pick six. Previous 6 quarterbacks picked first overall started week 1 in their rookie season. Baker Mayfield, the last that didn't. Feels like Mendoza may actually start the season on the bench. Doesn't happen all that often in today's day and age. ESPN's Troy Aikman impressed by Mendoza's mentality.
2: I am really impressed with him, and I just think that As I said in the game, a lot of quarterbacks come into this league and they have all this ability, but you just don't know, okay, what kind of leader are they? How important is the game to them? Are they going to put in the time? Are they going to do the little things? With him, I mean, you check every box and you say, if he doesn't have success with his talent and then with his mindset of wanting to be great, I would say then, which is oftentimes the case, I would say the organization failed him and didn't get enough good players around him. I think that with Clint Kubiak, he's going to have good coaching on the offensive side of the ball. I do like some of these young players that they have in. Joe mentions Ashton Jeanty and Brock Bowers. I mean, that's a pretty good place to start, to have those 2 corner pieces. True. Offensively. Now it's about protecting them. They got to get better at wide receiver. Those things will happen as well. But, you don't solve everything in one offseason. But I do like the feel of this. And if Mendoza is who we think they are, this is a Raiders organization that looks to have a bright future.
1: Yeah, hoping that they have a bright future and looking to take another step. ESPN's Joe Buck thinking about the uncertainty on all of the pieces coming together for this Raiders team, and do we actually know how good they might be?
3: I think when you look back at last year, you know, they had Pete Carroll, head coach who likes veterans around him. They had Geno Smith, the quarterback. They feel like light years from that. And now that they've embarked on this gigantic rebuild, and even tonight, I mean, we didn't see anybody in the offensive line. We didn't see Ashton Jeanty. We didn't see Brock Bowers. We didn't see starters on the defense. I still don't think we know exactly how good or what they're going to be all about, but they're going about it the right way. They've got a lot more talent now, young talent, than they did a year ago. Mendoza seems like the right guy, and it's just onward and upward from here. But they've got a ways to go, and they play in a tough division.
1: On the other side for the Texans, we know how elite that defense is. The question, the offense, C.J. Stroud, can they take another step? Head coach DeMeco Ryans on what he took away from preseason game number two.
7: What I really liked tonight was we improved as a team. All right, starting off with our offense, the way they came out, opened the game, starting driving the ball down the field like we did. Thought the O-line blocked it really well. Woody, of course, had some nice runs, but credit to CJ, too. He made some really good decisions. Didn't throw it around a ton, but when he did throw, it was good decisions with the football. He moved us up and down the field, so I'm proud of what those guys went out there and did. Defensively, the first group did a really good job as well, going out, getting some stops. Wade came through with the big play, getting an interception for a touchdown. That's our mantra. That's what we were built on, is attacking the football. So when we do that, puts us in a really good position. So I saw a lot of improvements from our team from week one to where we are now. Definitely played our style of football, our brand of football. I felt the more physical team. I felt like guys played fast. Felt like we played with some confidence on offense. So I'm pleased with the outing, right, what our guys did early on in the game. Don't like the outcome of how it ended, most certainly. So our backup guys there got a lot to improve upon. But that first half was a really good half of football for us as a team.
1: Yeah, one of the key pieces from Coach Ryans in that whole reflection was the offensive line. Texans up front really struggled last season. 30th in pass block win rate, dead last in run block win rate. Ryans on how he's seen his offensive line progress throughout camp and this preseason.
7: The first offensive line group, as you guys know, I talk about it constantly. We move guys around to make sure we got our best five guys out there. So to see that, you got to see guys working together, see guys getting those reps. So that's indicative of the group you saw out there today. Those are the five we went with today. Those guys have done a really good job. So we'll see how they keep building and moving forward.
1: Yeah, and trying to keep C.J. Stroud clean up front. Stroud struggling with turnovers to end the Texans season a year ago in the playoffs. 7 giveaways in 2 postseason games. Stroud sharp tonight, 4-6, reflecting on what he thought of his team's lone drive.
8: Yeah, I liked our pace, you know, in and out the huddle. I like the calls Kale's made. I like the guys I was out there with. It was smooth, so I had a good time. You know, it's always fun playing, so it was really fun to play.
1: Stroud and the offense trying to put it together this season. ESPN's Dan Orlovsky thinking there's nobody under more pressure.
9: Everything. The contract extension in Houston and really a Super Bowl caliber football team. If this defense in Houston gets good quarterback play, they are absolutely AFC championship and Super Bowl championship contending team. CJ's got to get his confidence back. It was trending in the right direction in the regular season last year, and then the playoff games and obviously the one in New England, just it fell apart. And this is a young man that's incredibly talented, but can he gain that confidence over the course of 17 plus games? That's going to be the biggest challenge. 3 new offensive linemen, once again, that was similar to last year. There's a new running back. He lost his number 2 receiver, Jaden Higgins. So there's a lot of moving parts in Houston right now. But for C.J. Stroud to be the long-term guy there and to get over that hump and to maybe get this team to a Super Bowl, everything is on the line. I don't think there's a quarterback under more pressure in the league than him.
1: Yeah, losing Higgins was a big blow, going down with a torn ACL in the joint practice with the Raiders back on Tuesday. Stroud on losing one of his top targets.
8: Yeah, it's tough, man. It's, you know, he was doing great. It's the best I've seen him. He was making plays. He was doing things that, you know, I haven't seen him do before, playing physical. So, you know, my thoughts and prayers are always with him, and been talking to him as much as I can. But you can't just replace a guy like that. You know, it's, you know, he's a heck of a talent, somebody who's, you know, came in this league and, you know, has made plays already, you know, early in his career. So, it sucks. It's nothing good to say, you know. So it's just sadly, you know, we got to try our best, you know, to rise up, you know, other guys around. So, you know, I think the guys that we do have in that room are special. So we're able to do that. But, you know, he's definitely going to be missed.
1: Yeah, now on Stroud and the rest of the offense to pick up the slack. ESPN's Troy Aikman on what he's looking for out of CJ this season.
2: Obviously, we know that he can do the job. I mean, he has proven that. He's had his moments. He's still trying to live up to the expectations that he established for himself his rookie year. I can't imagine, quite honestly, what this offseason has been like for him, knowing that they had the defense they had. In the building, they felt that was a Super Bowl contending team, and they certainly were. And then CJ, he struggled in the wild card game, and then, of course, had a really tough game against New England. So having to live with that for the last 6 months has been a real challenge. I think the key for him this year, it's not about physical. He's in the second year of his offense. You know, that will help him. But I would imagine that he has put a lot of pressure on himself. And how does he manage that day to day, week to week? Because for any quarterback in the NFL, the emotions ebb and flow. And he can't let the pressure that he might be feeling because of the way last season ended affect how he leads this football team. And that's going to be hard. And in visiting with him, he did talk about that he did work on kind of the mental aspect.
1: Yeah, ESPN Analytics has the Texans at a 40% chance to win the AFC South. That's the best of any team, and a 58% chance to make the postseason. SportsCenter all night here on ESPN Radio, the ESPN app, Sirius XM Channel 80, ESPN Radio, presented by Progressive Insurance. Nick DeLuca here with you. Over to baseball. The Yankees looking to sweep the O's in Baltimore. Been a struggle to score recently. They finally found some offense.
11: High fly ball, left center and deep. Beavers back. Jones, and the Yankees lead 5-1.
1: Michael Kay on the YES Network. Jones 3-for-4, homering, stole a base, his second three-hit game of the season. Yankees would go on to win it 6-1. Garrett Cole going 6 innings, 1 earned, his 9th straight start, allowing 3 or fewer runs, longest stretch since an 11-game streak back in 2023. Cole passing Roger Clemens for 12th on the Yankees strikeout list with 1,015. Yankees improving to 8-2 against the Orioles this season. They are 12-16 against all other AL East teams. In St. Pete, the Blue Jays and Rays wrapping their series. Toronto entering the day 4 games under .500, still in the thick of the AL wild card race despite trading away some pieces at the deadline. Top of the fifth, Nathan Lucas launching.
12: 0-1 pitch. Is hit well out to right field. Going back to the wall, DeLuca runs out of room. It's gone. Home run, Nathan Lucas, his 7th of the year. And the Blue Jays get another solo shot to put them back in front. 2-1 in the top of the 5th inning.
1: Lucas's 7th home run of the season. 6 have been either go-ahead or game-tying homers. The Jays not done in the inning.
12: 2-2 pitch is tanked out to left field and deep, and Daz Cameron has left the yard. Off the catwalk in the outfield, solo home run for Cameron, and it's 3-1 Blue Jays on his first homer in a Toronto Blue Jay uniform.
1: Sportsnet 590, the fan on the calls. Cameron's first home run with Toronto, his first since June 4th of 2025 with the Brewers, traveled 442 feet, the longest home run of his career, tied for the second longest homer by a Blue Jays player this season with Kazuma Okamoto, who hit his 26th homer in this game. Shane Bieber was brilliant. 7 innings, 1 earned, 7 strikeouts. four hits. Jays take 2-3 with a 5-1 win, just a half game back of the Twins now for the final AL wild card spot. Brewers and Mariners playing the finale of their series in Milwaukee. Didn't get off to a good start for Seattle. They lost 22-0 in the opener back on Tuesday. Got themselves into some early trouble again.
13: And a 3-2 pitch to Garrett Mitchell. Ground ball over the head of Naylor into right of base hit. Yelich scores, Ortiz will score, Mitchell into second with a Milwaukee chop two-run double.
1: Yeah, Brewers scoring 6 runs in the first inning, their most in an opening frame of a game since August of 2021. Later, Garrett Mitchell, not done.
13: 2-1 pitch, fly ball center field, back goes Rodriguez at the warning track, at the wall, it's gone! Garrett Mitchell goes deep, number 9, and there's your insurance run. 7-4 Brewers on Garrett Mitchell's first home run since the 3rd of July.
1: 620 WTMJ on the calls. Mitchell 3-for-4, pair of doubles. Homer drove in 3. His 3 extra base hits, tying a career high. The Brewers win it 7-4, their 4th win in their last 5. They improved to 79-49, leading the Dodgers by 2 games for the best record in the majors. 7th straight home series win, longest active streak in the majors. Mariners allowing 34 runs in the series, hoping to help the pitching staff, calling up Cade Anderson, the top pitching prospect in baseball, to start on Saturday against the Cubs, 3rd overall pick in the 2025 draft out of LSU. Coming up, James Harden re-upping in Cleveland, putting him in some elite earning company. Plus, Thursday night in the W. This is SportsCenter All Night here on ESPN Radio.
0: The traditions. 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
17: I'm not worried about the score, right? Don't worry about the score. Talk about performances. George Halani showed that he can handle the football. I know Jadarian Price did not play, so he got the bulk of the carries. 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When it comes to the quarterbacks, I like what Milroe did. Jalen Milroe looked poised, and he used his legs. He had a 20-yard scamper. Drew Lock looks like Drew Lock, a guy that you can count on if you need him to fill in.
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1: 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Most of free agency wrapped up in the NBA. Took a while for James Harden in free agency, but he's officially back with the Cavs, signing a new 3-year, $97 million deal with a player option for 2028-2029 and a trade kicker as a chance to join some pretty great company right now. Just two players in NBA history have reached the $500 million mark in career earnings. LeBron James and Harden's former teammate Kevin Durant sits at $414 million, would join the club after completing this new deal. ESPN's Shams Charania on Harden's return to Cleveland.
2: The Cavaliers needed James Harden's cooperation on multiple critical points this offseason. One being they could not have his salary be in the $40 million per year range, whether it was that player option or on a 2-year deal. They needed him to compromise, reduce his salary to the 30s over a 3-year deal. And then the Cavs also needed James Harden to give them the time necessary to add to the team. We know the Cavs missed out on LeBron James in July, but on Wednesday, they locked in Peyton Watson on a 4-year, $88 million deal. So this Cavs starting lineup has been completely changed here with the addition of Peyton Watson, athletic player. Max Strus is out. Dennis Schroeder is out. Peyton Watson is in. So James Harden, Donovan Mitchell, Peyton Watson, Evan Mobley, Jarrett Allen in that starting lineup. So James Harden waited, and I'm told he did play a major role in recruiting Peyton Watson as well. And it was his turn on Thursday. 3 years, $97 million, fully guaranteed. And him and LeBron James are the only two players in NBA history to sign for $90 million plus at the age of 37 or older in NBA history.
1: Yeah, Shams on SportsCenter. Cleveland coming off their first Eastern Conference Finals since 2018. Harden averaging 19 points, 5.5 assists, and 5 rebounds in 18 postseason games. They lock in Donovan Mitchell's running mate for the future, and with a big trade to get Peyton Watson in the mix there as well. Over to the WNBA, the Fever in Dallas taking on the Wings. Indiana trying to make it 6 straight wins. Dallas just 3-8 since July 20th, bottom 5 in the league. Arika Ogunbowale making things happen.
3: 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Finger roll! Lead back to double figures. Career, a career night.
1: Call from Amazon Prime. Ogunbowale scoring a season-high 32 points. Jessica Shepherd adding a career-best 26.

0: Next to this one, Caitlin Clark had 10 points and 9 assists. Paige Beckers finishing with 13 and 8 assists. They combined to go 9 of 31 from the field after matching for 29 a week ago. Kelsey Mitchell tying her season high with 37 points, getting 21 before halftime to set the WNBA record with her 21st consecutive game with at least 20. Up next, our half-hour headlines and the latest from around the NFL, week 2 of the preseason. This is SportsCenter All Night.
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15: Now, kicking off week 2 of the preseason, first overall pick Fernando Mendoza making his first career start. Not all that comfortable against the Texans defense. Brock Purdy and Justin

0: Justin Herbert both hitting the field in L.A. James Harden finally back with the Cavs on a three-year deal. The Wings stopped the Fever's winning streak, and lots to get to around the rest of the NFL. 49ers and Chargers, preseason action week two on a Thursday night. San Francisco's special teams making a big first half impact.
1: Cowing waiting at his own 15. Now testing the middle of the field, looking for a block on the edge. Gets the corner, the 25, the 30, down the sideline to the 50, by the kicker, the 40, the 30, the 20, the 10. Touchdown, 49ers! Jacob Cowan got around the corner, and 80 yards later was in the end zone.
0: KNBR on the call, 83 yards to the house for Jacob Cowan. Talk about making an impression. Want to make a roster? Find a way for six. 49ers 41, Chargers 17, in a game that took a while but was a blowout at SoFi Stadium. Chargers quarterback Justin Herbert playing the opening series in his first appearance of the preseason. New offensive coordinator Mike McDaniel, sky-high expectations. ESPN's Dan Orlovsky thinking they should be one of the best offensive attacks in the entire NFL this season.
2: One of the best offenses in the NFL, one of the most complete offenses in the NFL, and I absolutely expect Justin Herbert to be in the MVP conversations deep into this season. Healthy, this is a very good offensive line and a great scheme in Mike McDaniel. Omarion Hampton, their young running back, should be a stud, and they are plenty talented on the perimeter. I think the biggest challenge is, can Justin Herbert just add a little bit of anticipation to his game, a little bit of some touch on some throws, because that's such a premier part for this offense. But the way that Mike McDaniels marries run, pass, creates easy throws for quarterbacks, and not only completions, but chunk throws, Justin Herbert should thrive. He's had some unbelievable six seasons in his NFL career. He should thrive in this offense as long as they stay healthy.
0: Not much to learn about that new offense on Thursday night. Herbert, one of two, hitting Charlie Kohler with a 9-yard pass. The team going 3-and-out in his lone action. Chargers voice Matt Smith says, though, that expectations for this offense and this team are at an all-time high.
3: You know, expectations are as high as they could possibly be. I don't think you could possibly have higher expectations than what I've felt, than what fans are suggesting. I think even in the media, there's just Super Bowl play. At the very least, playoff win is the floor. I think a run to the AFC Championship is being talked about. I think the expectation is, okay, if this defense even just takes a small step back, they were top five the last 2 years. So if they maybe just hover around 10 to 12 and this offense can go from 29 to 15 or 12, then that's kind of where you see it working out, where this offense is just giving them, it's given them nothing in these two playoff games when the defense presented them with early turnovers, good field position, and they didn't do anything with it against the Texans and Patriots. So I think that's where the expectations come in.
0: It was an ugly end to last season for Justin Herbert and that offense. See if they can make a jump in 2026. On the other side for the Niners, Brock Purdy on the field for the first time in the preseason, 4 of 6 for 29 yards in the opening quarter. How can the Niners improve that offensive attack? Can they get to the next level? ESPN's Dan Orlovsky.
2: This is a team that if their veterans are there, they're going to be fine. But to really contend in that division and make a playoff run, they need some specific young players to really have tremendous impact.
0: Yeah, it is a gauntlet in that NFC West. The Rams, the Super Bowl favorites, the Seahawks, the defending Super Bowl champs, the Niners in the divisional round as well.
4: After those two games, then I think we'll be closer to at least having a better idea.
5: My sense right now, and this is subject to change, that Deshaun Watson would have the inside track.
6: Todd Monken needs to win some games now. I would start Deshaun Watson, and let's just see what he has.
0: Yeah, a few teams linking up for joint practices this week ahead of preseason games over the weekend. The Browns hosting the Bills on Saturday. QB questions continuing in Cleveland. Sound familiar? Yeah, Deshaun Watson and Shedeur Sanders still battling for the starting job. Watson starting last weekend's preseason opener in Chicago. Sanders set to start in week two. Deshaun entering the final year of his 5-year fully guaranteed contract that has most certainly not worked out. Watson playing in his first game since tearing his Achilles in October of 2024 last week. Sat out all of last season after having that second Achilles surgery. As for his return to Cleveland, Watson on the reception that he's expecting.
7: Have you thought about any type of reaction that you might get at the stadium on Saturday? Are you prepared for whatever might come?
8: I don't care.
0: Yeah, so do the Browns go with Watson or Shador? ESPN's Jordan Rogers says there's really no reason for the Browns to play Watson.
9: So there's no reason that he should be on the field because it does nothing for the Cleveland Browns and their future. It does nothing for Deshaun Watson to go out there and just be good or be pretty good. Or, hey, you know what? Hasn't played in a while. He looks pretty good for not playing in a while. Don't care. It does nothing for them. You have Shador Sanders, you have Dylan Gabriel, and Taylen Green, who you drafted all in the last 2 years, and you know nothing, essentially, about them. Or you don't know if one of them can be your future, and you have two first-round draft picks next year in a loaded quarterback class. What does Deshaun Watson do for you? So to the Shador Sanders point, can he earn the starting job? What can he do to get back in that mix if it is Deshaun Watson leading? It shouldn't matter. He should be the starter because you have to figure out what you have in him before you can decide what we're going to do at that position in the future because you've invested a lot of draft capital and you have a lot of draft capital to use moving forward.
0: Yeah, both Watson and Sanders struggling in week one of the preseason. See how they fare in week two. Year one for Todd Monken taking over as head coach, hoping to surprise some people headed in to this season, taking on a top flight AFC contender in the Bills. Monken says that, at least through his lens, they looked like they belonged.
10: We got a lot of good work going against someone different looks, right? So that was really good. You'll have to look at the film. The one thing I would say, maybe it's just me, it didn't look like we were out of place. It looked like we belong. That's all we wanted to see, right? Do we belong? I mean, does our first 11 give us a chance to move the ball and score? And I felt that way today.
0: Yeah, Browns have missed the playoffs in 21 of the last 23 seasons, trying to be competitive at the very least this year. Bills have been there a bunch, haven't gotten over the hump. New head coach in Joe Brady, Josh Allen, trying to limit the hits that he's taking. Allen talking the plan of attack to limit some of the sacks.
11: Decision making's one, understanding protections is two, throwing the ball away three. I do believe that's a quarterback stat. Understanding what's going on is the main thing. And two, not making a bad play worse. And I think there was too many times last year where I did that, trying to make something happen. I could have avoided quite a few sacks last year and just thrown the ball away. But we learn and we move on.
0: Yeah, Allen and the Bills trying to break through in the playoffs. Bengals made it past the Chiefs getting to the Super Bowl a few years ago. Just haven't found that success since. Cincy trying to get back to the postseason for the first time since the 2022 season. Quarterback Joe Burrow trying to turn up the urgency in the organization.
12: I'm trying to put it out into the world. I'm trying to manifest it. I'm trying to show our guys the urgency that I have and that I want us to have as an organization to go and make it happen. You can keep pushing it down the road or you can talk about it now and say this is the year. And, you know, I'm tired of saying next year, next year, next year. This is it. Your life is too short to keep pushing things down the road. And I'm trying to instill some urgency and some intensity in everybody to go and be great every day and try to go make it happen.
0: Yeah, no doubt the Bengals offense has been elite over the last few years. The defense, not so much, but Cincinnati did add Dexter Lawrence this offseason. Boye Mafe, Brian Cook, Jonathan Allen, Kyle Duggar. Burrow thinking that defense is Super Bowl caliber.
12: Yeah, I certainly think so. I think, you know, we have to step up and make something happen this year. We're working really hard for it. The urgency is very high in the locker room. You can feel it. It's palpable. Like I said, we have to be more consistent on offense. We have to, you know, our standard is so high, but it's so high because of what we've done and what we can do. And so I'm going to continue to push that, and we're going to keep getting better and see where we're at week one, but, you know, I'm so excited for it.
0: Burrow limited to a career low 8 games last season after having toe surgery. Cincinnati 5-3 when he started, 1-8 in all other games. Did get hit by a Bears defender at practice, predictably led to some pushing and shoving. But a lot of talk about Burrow's protection, but ESPN's Ben Solak thinks that's a little overblown.
8: The Bengals are in a unique offensive position where they get to try things in the preseason, adding in new wrinkles because of their level of offensive stability. Joe Burrow has been thrown to Ja'Marr Chase and T. Higgins for 5 seasons. He's been playing in Zach Taylor's offense for 5 seasons. They can do this under center stuff and see how it feels. See if they can put it on tape. On the sack against the Lions, they had 2 guys in the route concept. If the Bengals have just 2 guys in the concept on under center play action drop back like 3 times this season, I'll eat my hat. This is not what their offense is. This is not their identity. Last season, with this exact same starting 5 offensive line, Joe Burrow was contacted 4.4 times per game. That's hits, sacks, everything. The league average is 4.2. So this legend of Joe Burrow, the quarterback who gets hit all the time because of the bad offensive line, it was true in the early 2020s. It is not true with this current offensive line and this modern Bengals offense. He's going to be okay in terms of contact this upcoming season.
0: As for the Bears, Chicago reaching the divisional round in year 1 of Caleb Williams and Ben Johnson. So many positives for Caleb, ability to make splash plays, but can he be more consistent with his accuracy this season? Johnson says he's seeing some improvement.
13: Well, it's trending upward, and that's really what we want to see is it continue to get better. He's taken a lot of pride in where he's putting the ball throughout practice. You see it early on in our warm-up periods to routes on air, and it's translating over to the team periods as well. And yet, he still hasn't lost that stinger of being aggressive and trying to push the limits a little bit. And so I think that's healthy, particularly in practice, just seeing how tight of windows we can fit these things into.
0: Caleb getting more and more comfortable with the offense. ESPN's Peter Schrager on Williams adjusting to year 2 in the system.
14: Night and day from last offseason at this time in training camp, where there was a lot of growing pains, and it seemed to be there was a big, big curve that needed to be caught up with early, and there was questions whether he was going to be a master of that Ben Johnson offense. Year 2, from everyone I've spoken to in the building and from the reporters who have been at these practices, he's the coolest, calmest customer you could ask for. And in the joint practices against the Bengals, has been as good as you could ever imagine. I know it's hyperbole now, and Thursday, August 20th, to be talking about what that means as far as January and potentially even February for the Bears. But those are the expectations, and everything you could have asked for from Caleb Williams this offseason, he has checked the box. It's now he's got to actually go ahead and do it. But you look at some of these highlights, him hitting Jahdae Walker at the end of practice yesterday. Like, this stuff is coming together, and he looks to be outstanding in this offense in year 2.
0: Yeah, Bears winning the NFC North for the first time since 2018. Under Johnson in year 1, they're looking for back-to-back division titles for the first time since 2005-2006. That was their last Super Bowl appearance. Maybe the most intriguing meetup at joint practices on Thursday, the Eagles and the Patriots. Jalen Hurts, A.J. Brown, New England and Philly making the big trade in the offseason. ESPN's Sal Palantonio saying that Hurts played a big part of Brown heading elsewhere.
15: It's a difficult thing to dissect because we don't know what goes on behind the scenes, but we could see some of it that played out on the sideline. And clearly, they have such a long history together. You got to remember, Jalen Hurts recruited A.J. Brown to come from Tennessee to Philadelphia. They knew one another very well. It basically was Jalen Hurts who put the whole trade together so that Howie Roseman can make that draft day trade to get A.J. Brown in Philadelphia and make A.J. Brown happy with an $100 million contract, not once but twice in Philadelphia. And Jalen Hurts is the godfather to one of A.J. Brown's children, and they won a Super Bowl together. So, of course, this is going to be a highly scrutinized relationship for probably the rest of their careers.
0: Yeah, bunch of success together, now headed their separate ways. ESPN Radio's Mike Golic on who's got more to prove this season.
16: I think it's always been Jalen Hurts. Oh, by the way, he's been in 2 Super Bowls, and even in the one he lost played better than Patrick Mahomes, was the best player on the field in both Super Bowls, but I think it is on him because there's questions of him throwing over the middle of the field, questions in his passing game, right? A.J. Brown is a great receiver. He's a great receiver. He needs a quarterback to throw him the ball. So I still think there's going to be more questions, fair or unfair, on Jalen Hurts.
0: Yeah, lots of intrigue for both of those teams. Super Bowl contenders heading in to 2026. Let's go to baseball. Jacob DeGrom reaching 2K.
17: DeGrom, a history of success against these Nationals, having faced them so much in the NL East. And a swing and a miss here on a slider, and there you go. Two batters, two punch-outs, and 2,000 career strikeouts for Jacob DeGrom.
0: 105.3, the fan on the call. DeGrom, six innings, one hit allowed, 10 strikeouts in a Rangers 2-0 win over the Nats, reaching 2,000 strikeouts, second fewest games to reach that mark in Major League history, behind only Randy Johnson. Corey Seager going deep for the Rangers. Angels and Astros, huge night for Zach Neto.
18: The 2-2, Neto swings at this one, lifts the ball well into left center field. That's going to drop in. That's going to drive in one. That's going to drive in two. Neto has a double and a 7 RBI night. Angels lead it 16-2.
0: Yeah, call from Angels Radio, AM 830. Tack on two more runs driven in for Zach Neto. Angels scoring a season-high 18 runs in an 18-3 win. Their most runs in a game against the Astros in the series history that spans 239 games. It's the 13th game that the Astros have allowed at least 10 runs this season. That is the second most in the American League. Not much scoring between the Braves and the White Sox. Austin Riley with a big swing.
19: 3-2 pitch. Riley hits it hard, deep down the left field line to the corner of fair ball. That one hops off the wall. Dubon hits the back of third. They will send him. Sox hit the cutoff band. Throw to the plate and dive for the dish. Save! 1-0 Braves.
0: 680 the fan. Riley driving in both Atlanta runs in a 2-0 victory. Up next, volume up for our top sound from Thursday. 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
0: History on the mound for Jacob DeGrom in Texas on 105.3 The Fan.
17: DeGrom, a history of success against these Nationals, having faced them so much in the NL East. And a swing and a miss here on a slider. And there you go. Two batters, two punch-outs, and 2,000 career strikeouts for Jacob DeGrom.
5: Number four.
0: Daz Cameron hitting a towering drive at the Trop in a Blue Jays 5-1 win over the Rays on Sportsnet 590 The Fan.
7: 2-2 pitches tanked out to left field in deep, and Daz Cameron has left the yard. Off the catwalk in the outfield, solo home run for Cameron, and it's 3-1 Blue Jays on his first homer in a Toronto Blue Jay uniform.
5: Number three.
0: Raiders rookie quarterback Fernando Mendoza getting his first welcome to the NFL moment on Sports Radio 610.
27: Austin I formation. Hayward the fullback, Washington the tailback. Mendoza play fake, and he throws one over the middle. It's picked off. Here we go. Across the 40, the 50, it's Woodhouse. The 40 of the Raiders, the 30. Mendoza trying to chase him down at the 15, 10, 5. Rock and roll. Does he get in? Yes! Touchdown!
5: Number two.
0: In Cincinnati, the Cards win in dramatic fashion thanks to a drop fly ball from Reds outfielder Dane Myers on the Cardinals radio network.
19: The 1-2 pitch, Weatherholt hits it in the air, left center field. Myers calls for it. He's there, and he dropped the ball! He dropped the ball, and 2-run score! Unbelievable! Friedel in left field, and Myers, they were both calling for it. Myers tried to call him off, and the ball fell. It hit a glove and fell to the warning track, and the Cardinals have taken a 6-5 lead when the game should have been over.
5: Number one.
0: And our top sound from Houston, Aiden O'Connell guiding the Raiders to a comeback win in Houston on Raider Nation Radio, 920 AM.
27: They're going to pass. O'Connell settles, heading to the end zone. Brandon Johnson leaps and grabs. Oh, he's brought down at the 1-yard line. On the right hash mark, Brandon Johnson made the grab. The Raiders have plenty of time. O'Connell, he is at the line of scrimmage. He takes the snap. He's trying to push it into the end zone. He gets the push. No signal yet. No signal.
19: There it is.
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27: With 9 seconds on the clock, the tush push for AOC.
0: Yeah, what a finish. Exciting in Vegas. Exciting in the WNBA, too. Aces take down the Sun 101-78. Jackie Young had 24 points, 7 boards in 3 quarters. Asia Wilson adding 20. 101-78, 11th straight win in the series for Las Vegas in that one. And how about Angel Reese leading the Dream to a 124-88 win over the Sparks? Reese 9-for-9 from the field, hitting 2 three-pointers, 20 points, 10 rebounds, 8 assists, WNBA leading. 25th double-double of the season, had 18 points in the first half. She is the first ever player to record 20, 10, and 8 on 100% shooting. What a night for Angel Reese, especially amid some of her struggles recently from the floor. Up next, week 2 of the NFL preseason underway. 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
15: Fernando Mendoza and the Raiders battle the Texans in Houston.
16: 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Washington, the tailback. Mendoza, play fake. And he throws one over the middle. 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
15: We take you around a Thursday in Major League Baseball.
19: Weatherholt hits it in the air. Left center field. Myers calls for it. He's there. And
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0: 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Nick DeLuca here with you. Lots for us to get to. Tail end of August, baseball, WNBA, late NBA free agency, some joint practices in the NFL, and week two of the preseason getting underway on Thursday. Two teams with lots of intrigue heading into 2026. The Raiders building in year one under new head coach Clint Kubiak. Fernando Mendoza making his first NFL start in the preseason. The Texans, meanwhile, could be a dark horse Super Bowl contender, returning one of the best defenses in the league. But what will the offense have in store? Well, tonight looked pretty sharp.
16: First and five, Texans. I formation with Stover, the fullback. Here's the gift to Woody. Fight the whole right side, 15. Bounces off a tackle, 10. Another broken tackle, and he's in the end zone. Woody Marks, touchdown.
22: What a run.
0: Yeah, Woody Marks coming off that really strong rookie season. It capped C.J. Stroud's only drive of the night, 4-6 for 27 yards. It ended in the touchdown. Next drive for Fernando Mendoza and the Raiders, rookie mistake.
16: Offset eye formation. Hayward, the fullback. Washington, the tailback. Mendoza, play fake. And he throws one over the middle. It's picked off. Here we go. Across the 40, the 50. It's Woodass. The 40 of the Raiders. The 30. Mendoza trying to chase him down at the 15, 10, 5. Rock and roll. Does he get in? Yes! Touchdown!
0: Those calls from Sports Radio 610. Wade Woodass, 80 yards, pick six to the house. Fernando Mendoza playing the first half, went 8 of 15 for 86 yards in that pick six, struggling to get much of anything going in his first pro start. No Kirk Cousins for Vegas tonight. Aiden O'Connell captaining a Raiders second half comeback.
27: They're going to pass. O'Connell settles, heading to the end zone. Brandon Johnson leaps and grabs. Oh, he's brought down at the one-yard line. On the right hash mark, Brandon Johnson made the grab. The Raiders have plenty of time. O'Connell, he is at the line of scrimmage. He takes the snap. He's trying to push it into the end zone. He gets the push. No signal yet. No signal.
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0: How about it? Down to the wire, Raider Nation Radio, 9:20 a.m., a tush push in the final 10 seconds to lead the Raiders to a win, 22-20 strong second half. Wasn't the best of starts for Fernando Mendoza tonight. Raiders' new head coach, Clint Kubiak, on Mendoza's first start.
24: I think there's plenty to clean up, plenty to get better at, plenty that we can do better for him as coaches, plenty that he can learn from. But what great heart that we showed in the second half, the whole team, offense, defense, really proud of our guys.
0: Yeah, no doubt. Mendoza learning on the fly. Have to remember, he had just two pass attempts from under center last season at Indiana. That's a staple for Clint Kubiak's offense. Mendoza on what happened on the pick six.
24: It was play action play and went through my progression. Probably should have checked it down to the flat, saw the flat player relate to him. And at that point, I started backing up and threw the check down to Mike Washington, and it was not a good throw. We weren't on the same page, and it was a interception.
0: So he makes the mistake. Difficult Texans defense on the other side. Mendoza on what he takes away from some of the learning moments in Houston.
24: I came away that there's a lot of more learning to do, and that although that maybe he had a lot of success at another level, that this level is a whole step further, and that the margins are so small, and that, you know, one tiny mistake can lead to catastrophe. So I want to make sure that best serve my teammates and get better from these experiences.
0: Yeah, tough on the pick six. Previous six quarterbacks picked first overall started week one in their rookie season. Baker Mayfield, the last that didn't. Feels like Mendoza may actually start the season on the bench. Doesn't happen all that often in today's day and age. ESPN's Troy Aikman impressed by Mendoza's mentality.
1: I am really impressed with him, and I just think that, as I said in the game, a lot of quarterbacks come into this league and you know they have all this ability, but you just don't know, okay, what kind of leader are they? How important is the game to them? Are they going to put in the time? Are they going to do the little things? With him, I mean, you check every box and you say, if he doesn't have success with his talent and then with his mindset of wanting to be great, I would say then, which is oftentimes the case, I would say the organization failed him and didn't get enough good players around him. I think that with Clint Kubiak, he's going to have good coaching on the offensive side of the ball. I do like some of these young players that they have in. You know, Joe mentions Ashton Gentry and Brock Bowers. I mean, that's a pretty good place to start, to have those two corner pieces. True. Offensively. Now it's about protecting them. They got to get better at wide receiver. Those things will happen as well. But, you know, you don't solve everything in one offseason. But I do like the feel of this. And if Mendoza is who we think they are, this is a Raiders organization that looks to have a bright future.
0: Yeah, hoping that they have a bright future and looking to take another step. ESPN's Joe Buck thinking about the uncertainty on all of the pieces coming together for this Raiders team, and do we actually know how good they might be?
2: I think when you look back at last year, you know, they had Pete Carroll, head coach who likes veterans around him. They had Geno Smith, the quarterback. They feel like light years from that. And now that they've embarked on this gigantic rebuild, and even tonight, I mean, we didn't see anybody in the offensive line. We didn't see Ashton Gentry. We didn't see Brock Bowers. We didn't see starters on the defense. I still don't think we know exactly how good or what they're going to be all about. But they're going about it the right way. They've got a lot more talent now, young talent, than they did a year ago. Mendoza seems like the right guy, and it's just onward and upward from here. But they've got a ways to go, and they play in a tough division.
0: On the other side for the Texans, we know how elite that defense is. The question, the offense, C.J. Stroud, can they take another step? Head coach DeMeco Ryans on what he took away from preseason game number two.
3: What I really liked tonight was we improved as a team. All right, starting off with our offense, the way they came out, opened the game, starting to drive, driving the ball down the field like we did. Thought the O-line blocked it really well. Woody, of course, had some nice runs, but credit to CJ, too. He made some really good decisions. Didn't throw it around a ton, but when he did throw, it was good decisions with the football. He moved us up and down the field, so I'm proud of what those guys went out there and did. Defensively, the first group did a really good job as well, going out, getting some stops. Wade came through with the big play, getting the interception for a touchdown. That's our mantra. That's what we were built on, is attacking the football. So when we do that, it puts us in a really good position. So I saw a lot of improvements from our team from week one to where we are now. Definitely played our style of football, our brand of football. I felt a more physical team. I felt like guys played fast. Felt like we played with some confidence on offense. So I'm pleased with the outing, right, what our guys did early on in the game. Don't like the outcome of how it ended, most certainly. So our backup guys there got a lot to improve upon. But that first half was a really good half of football for us as a team.
0: Yeah, one of the key pieces from Coach Ryans in that whole reflection was the offensive line. Texans up front really struggled last season. 30th in pass block win rate, dead last in run block win rate. Ryans on how he's seen his offensive line progress throughout camp and this preseason.
3: The first offensive line group, as you guys know, I talk about it constantly. We move guys around to make sure we got our best five guys out there. So to see that, you got to see guys working together, see guys getting those reps. So that's indicative of the group you saw out there today. Those are the five we went with today. Those guys have done a really good job. So we'll see how they keep building and moving forward.
0: Yeah, and trying to keep C.J. Stroud clean up front. Stroud struggling with turnovers to end the Texans season a year ago in the playoffs. 7 giveaways in 2 postseason games. Stroud sharp tonight, 4-6, reflecting on what he thought of his team's lone drive.
4: Yeah, I liked our pace, you know, in and out the huddle. I like the calls Kale's made. I like the guys I was out there with. It was smooth, so I had a good time. You know, it's always fun playing, so it was really fun to play.
0: Stroud and the offense trying to put it together this season. ESPN's Dan Orlovsky thinking there's nobody under more pressure.
5: Everything. The contract extension in Houston and really a Super Bowl caliber football team. If this defense in Houston gets good quarterback play, they are absolutely AFC championship and Super Bowl championship contending team. CJ's got to get his confidence back. It was trending in the right direction in the regular season last year, and then the playoff games and obviously the one in New England, just it fell apart. And this is a young man that's incredibly talented, but can he gain that confidence over the course of 17 plus games? That's going to be the biggest challenge. 3 new offensive linemen, once again, that was similar to last year. There's a new running back. He lost his number 2 receiver, Jaden Higgins. So there's a lot of moving parts in Houston right now. But for C.J. Stroud to be the long-term guy there and to get over that hump and to maybe get this team to a Super Bowl, everything is on the line. I don't think there's a quarterback under more pressure in the league than him.
0: Yeah, losing Higgins was a big blow, going down with a torn ACL in the joint practice with the Raiders back on Tuesday. Stroud on losing one of his top targets.
4: Yeah, it's tough, man. It's, you know, he was doing great. It's the best I've seen him. He was making plays. He was doing things that, you know, I haven't seen him do before, playing physical. So, you know, my thoughts and prayers are always with him and been talking to him as much as I can. But you can't just replace a guy like that. You know, it's, you know, He's a heck of a talent, somebody who is, you know, came in this league and, you know, has made plays already, you know, early in his career. So, it sucks. It's nothing good to say, you know. So just sadly, you know, we got to try our best, you know, to rise up, you know, other guys around. So, you know, I think the guys that we do have in that room are special. So we're able to do that. But, you know, he's definitely going to be missed.
0: Yeah, now on Stroud and the rest of the offense to pick up the slack. ESPN's Troy Aikman on what he's looking for out of CJ this season.
1: Obviously, we know that he can do the job. I mean, he has proven that. He's had his moments. He's still trying to live up to the expectations that he established for himself his rookie year. I can't imagine, quite honestly, what this offseason has been like for him, knowing that they had the defense they had. In the building, they felt that was a Super Bowl contending team, and they certainly were. And then CJ, he struggled in the wild card game and then, of course, had a really tough game against New England. So having to live with that for the last 6 months has been a real challenge. I think the key for him this year, it's not about physical. He's in the second year of his offense. You know, that will help him. But I would imagine that he has put a lot of pressure on himself. And how does he manage that day to day, week to week? Because for any quarterback in the NFL, the emotions ebb and flow. And he can't let the pressure that he might be feeling because of the way last season ended affect how he leads this football team. And that's going to be hard. And in visiting with him, he did talk about that he did work on kind of the mental aspect.
0: Yeah, ESPN Analytics has the Texans at a 40% chance to win the AFC South. That's the best of any team, and a 58% chance to make the postseason. SportsCenter All Night here on ESPN Radio, the ESPN app, SiriusXM Channel 80, ESPN Radio, presented by Progressive Insurance. Nick DeLuca here with you. Over to baseball. The Yankees looking to sweep the O's in Baltimore. Been a struggle to score recently. They finally found some offense.
6: High fly ball, left center and deep. Beavers back. Jones, and the Yankees lead 5-1.
0: Michael Kay on the YES Network. Jones, 3-for-4, homering, stole a base, his second 3-hit game of the season. Yankees would go on to win it 6-1. Garrett Cole going 6 innings, 1 earned, his 9th straight start, allowing 3 or fewer runs, longest stretch since an 11-game streak back in 2023. Cole passing Roger Clemens for 12th on the Yankees strikeout list with 1,015. Yankees improving to 8-2 against the Orioles this season. They are 12-16 against all other AL East teams. In St. Pete, the Blue Jays and Rays wrapping their series. Toronto entering the day 4 games under .500, still in the thick of the AL wildcard race despite trading away some pieces at the deadline. Top of the fifth, Nathan Lucas launching.
19: 0-1 pitch. Is hit well out to right field. Going back to the wall, DeLuca. Runs out of room, it's gone. Home run, Nathan Lucas, his seventh of the year. And the Blue Jays get another solo shot to put them back in front. 2-1 in the top of the fifth inning.
0: Lucas's seventh home run of the season. Six have been either go-ahead or game-tying homers. The Jays not done in the inning.
19: 2-2 pitches tanked out to left field and deep, and Daz Cameron has left the yard. Off the catwalk in the outfield, solo home run for Cameron, and it's 3-1 Blue Jays on his first homer in a Toronto Blue Jay uniform.
0: Sportsnet 590, the fan on the calls. Cameron's first home run with Toronto, his first since June 4th of 2025 with the Brewers, traveled 442 feet, the longest home run of his career, tied for the second longest homer by a Blue Jays player this season with Kazuma Okamoto, who hit his 26th homer in this game. Shane Bieber was brilliant, 7 innings, 1 earned, 7 strikeouts. 4 hits. Jays take 2 of 3 with a 5-1 win. Just a half game back of the Twins now for the final AL wild card spot. Brewers and Mariners playing the finale of their series in Milwaukee. Didn't get off to a good start for Seattle. They lost 22-0 in the opener back on Tuesday. Got themselves into some early trouble again.
7: And a 3-2 pitch to Garrett Mitchell. Ground ball over the head of Naylor into right of base hit. Yelich scores, Ortiz will score, Mitchell in the second with a Milwaukee chop two-run double.
0: Yeah, Brewers scoring 6 runs in the first inning, their most in an opening frame of a game since August of 2021. Later, Garrett Mitchell, not done.
7: 2-1 pitch, fly ball center field, back goes Rodriguez at the warning track, at the wall! Garrett Mitchell goes deep, number 9, and there's your insurance run. 7-4 Brewers on Garrett Mitchell's first home run since the 3rd of July.
0: 620 WTMJ on the calls. Mitchell 3-for-4, pair of doubles. Homer drove in 3. His 3 extra base hits, tying a career high. The Brewers win it 7-4, their 4th win in their last 5. They improved to 79-49, leading the Dodgers by 2 games for the best record in the majors. 7th straight home series win, longest active streak in the majors. Mariners allowing 34 runs in the series, hoping to help the pitching staff, calling up Cade Anderson, the top pitching prospect in baseball, to start on Saturday against the Cubs, 3rd overall pick in the 2025 draft out of LSU. Coming up, James Harden re-upping in Cleveland, putting him in some elite earning company. Plus, Thursday night in the W. This is SportsCenter All Night here on ESPN Radio.
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1: 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Most of free agency wrapped up in the NBA. Took a while for James Harden in free agency, but he's officially back with the Cavs, signing a new 3-year, $97 million deal with a player option for 2028-2029 and a trade kicker as a chance to join some pretty great company right now. Just two players in NBA history have reached the $500 million mark in career earnings. LeBron James and Harden's former teammate Kevin Durant sits at $414 million, would join the club after completing this new deal. ESPN's Shams Charania on Harden's return to Cleveland.
2: The Cavaliers needed James Harden's cooperation on multiple critical points this offseason. One being they could not have his salary be in the $40 million per year range, whether it was that player option or on a 2-year deal. They needed him to compromise, reduce his salary to the 30s over a 3-year deal. And then the Cavs also needed James Harden to give them the time necessary to add to the team. We know the Cavs missed out on LeBron James in July, but on Wednesday, they locked in Peyton Watson on a 4-year, $88 million deal. So this Cavs starting lineup has been completely changed here with the addition of Peyton Watson, athletic player. Max Strus is out. Dennis Schroeder is out. Peyton Watson is in. So James Harden, Donovan Mitchell, Peyton Watson, Evan Mobley, Jarrett Allen in that starting lineup. So James Harden waited, and I'm told he did play a major role in recruiting Peyton Watson as well. And it was his turn on Thursday. 3 years, $97 million, fully guaranteed. And him and LeBron James are the only two players in NBA history to sign for $90 million plus at the age of 37 or older in NBA history.
1: Yeah, Shams on SportsCenter. Cleveland coming off their first Eastern Conference Finals since 2018. Harden averaging 19 points, 5.5 assists, and 5 rebounds in 18 postseason games. They lock in Donovan Mitchell's running mate for the future, and with a big trade to get Peyton Watson in the mix there as well. Over to the WNBA, the Fever in Dallas taking on the Wings. Indiana trying to make it 6 straight wins. Dallas just 3-8 since July 20th, bottom 5 in the league. Arika Ogunbowale making things happen.
3: Ogunbowale going dancing downhill. Career, a career night.
1: Call from Amazon Prime. Ogunbowale scoring a season-high 32 points. Jessica Shepherd adding a career-best 26. Little tougher for the two former first overall picks in this one. Caitlin Clark had 10 points and 9 assists. Paige Beckers finishing with 13 and 8 assists. They combined to go 9 of 31 from the field after matching for 29 a week ago. Kelsey Mitchell tying her season high with 37 points, getting 21 before halftime to set the WNBA record with her 21st consecutive game with at least 20. Up next, our half-hour headlines and the latest from around the NFL. Week 2 of the preseason. 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

preview Thursday night's preseason openers for week number two. Teron Armstead, longtime offensive lineman in the league, stops by. And the 49ers season preview four down style. That's Friday's Rich Eisen Show on Disney Plus, the ESPN app, and ESPN Radio.

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7: Yeah, kicking off week two of the preseason, first overall pick Fernando Mendoza making his first career start. Not all that comfortable against the Texans defense. Brock Purdy and Justin Herbert both hitting the field in L.A. James Harden finally back with the Cavs on a three-year deal. The Wings stopped the Fever's winning streak and lots to get to around the rest of the NFL. 49ers and Chargers, preseason action week two on a Thursday night. San Francisco's special teams making a big first half impact.
8: Cowing waiting at his own 15. Now cuts to the middle of the field, looking for a block on the edge. Gets the corner, the 25, the 30, down the sideline to the 50. Five.

0: the 40, wow. The 30, the 20, the 10, touchdown 49ers! Jacob Cowan got around the corner, and 80 yards later was in the end zone.
1: KNBR on the call, 83 yards to the house for Jacob Cowan. Talk about making an impression. Want to make a roster? Find a way for six. 49ers 41, Chargers 17, in a game that took a while but was a blowout at SoFi Stadium. Chargers quarterback Justin Herbert playing the opening series in his first appearance of the preseason. New offensive coordinator Mike McDaniel, sky-high expectations. ESPN's Dan Orlovsky thinking they should be one of the best offensive attacks in the entire NFL this season.
2: One of the best offenses in the NFL, one of the most complete offenses in the NFL. I absolutely expect Justin Herbert to be in MVP conversations deep into this season. Healthy, this is a very good offensive line and a great scheme in Mike McDaniel. Omarion Hampton, their young running back, should be a stud, and they are plenty talented on the perimeter. I think the biggest challenge is, can Justin Herbert just add a little bit of anticipation to his game, a little bit of some touch on some throws, because that's such a premier part for this offense. But the way that Mike McDaniels marries run, pass, creates easy throws for quarterbacks, that aren't only completions, but chunk throws, Justin Herbert should thrive. He's had some unbelievable six seasons in his NFL career. He should thrive in this offense as long as they stay healthy.
1: Not much to learn about that new offense on Thursday night. Herbert, one of two, hitting Charlie Kohler with a 9-yard pass. The team going 3 and out in his lone action. Chargers voice Matt Smith says, though, that expectations for this offense and this team are at an all-time high.
3: You know, expectations are as high as they could possibly be. I don't think you could possibly have higher expectations than what I've felt, than what fans are suggesting. I think even in the media, there's just Super Bowl play. At the very least, playoff win is the floor. I think a run to the AFC Championship is being talked about. I think the expectation is, okay, if this defense even just takes a small step back, they were top five the last 2 years. So if they maybe just hover around 10 to 12 and this offense can go from 29 to 15 or 12, then that's kind of where you see it working out, where this offense is just giving them, it's given them nothing in these two playoff games when the defense presented them with early turnovers, good field position, and they didn't do anything with it against the Texans and Patriots. So I think that's where the expectations come in.
1: Yeah, it was an ugly end to last season for Justin Herbert and that offense. See if they can make a jump in 2026. On the other side for the Niners, Brock Purdy on the field for the first time in the preseason, 4 of 6 for 29 yards in the opening quarter. How can the Niners improve that offensive attack? Can they get to the next level? ESPN's Dan Orlovsky.
2: This is a team that if their veterans are there, they're going to be fine. But to really contend in that division and make a playoff run, they need some specific young players to really have tremendous impact.
1: Yeah, it is a gauntlet in that NFC West. The Rams, the Super Bowl favorites, the Seahawks, the defending Super Bowl champs, the Niners in the divisional round as well.
4: After those two games, then I think we'll be closer to at least having a better idea.
5: My sense right now, and this is subject to change, but Deshaun Watson would have the inside track.
6: Todd Monken needs to win some games now. I would start Deshaun Watson, and let's just see what he has.
1: Yeah, a few teams linking up for joint practices this week ahead of preseason games over the weekend. The Browns hosting the Bills on Saturday. QB questions continuing in Cleveland. Sound familiar? Yeah, Deshaun Watson and Shedeur Sanders still battling for the starting job. Watson starting last weekend's preseason opener in Chicago. Sanders set to start in week two. Deshaun entering the final year of his 5-year fully guaranteed contract that has most certainly not worked out. Watson playing in his first game since tearing his Achilles in October of 2024 last week. Sat out all of last season after having that second Achilles surgery. As for his return to Cleveland, Watson on the reception that he's expecting.
7: Have you thought about any type of reaction that you might get at the stadium on Saturday? Are you prepared for whatever might come?
8: I don't care. I don't care.
1: Yeah, so do the Browns go with Watson or Shedeur? ESPN's Jordan Rogers says there's really no reason for the Browns to play Watson.
9: So there's no reason that he should be on the field because it does nothing for the Cleveland Browns and their future. It does nothing for Deshaun Watson to go out there and just be good or be pretty good. Or, hey, you know what? Hasn't played in a while. He looks pretty good for not playing in a while. Don't care. It does nothing for them. You have Shedeur Sanders, you have Dillon Gabriel, and Taylen Green, who you drafted all in the last 2 years. And you know nothing, essentially, about them. Or you don't know if one of them can be your future. And you have two first-round draft picks next year in a loaded quarterback class. What does Deshaun Watson do for you? So to the Shedeur Sanders point, can he earn the starting job? What can he do to get back in that mix if it is Deshaun Watson that's leading? It shouldn't matter. He should be the starter. Because you have to figure out what you have in him before you can decide what we're going to do at that position in the future, because you've invested a lot of draft capital and you have a lot of draft capital to use moving forward.
1: Yeah, both Watson and Sanders struggling in week one of the preseason. See how they fare in week two. Year one for Todd Monken taking over as head coach, hoping to surprise some people headed in to this season, taking on a top flight AFC contender in the Bills. Monken says that, at least through his lens, they looked like they belonged.
10: We got a lot of good work going against someone different, different looks, right? So that was really good. You'll have to look at the film. The one thing I would say, maybe it's just me, it didn't look like we were out of place. It looked like we belonged. That's all we wanted to see, right? Do we belong? I mean, does our first 11 give us a chance to move the ball and score? And I felt that way today.
1: Yeah, Browns have missed the playoffs in 21 of the last 23 seasons, trying to be competitive at the very least this year. Bills have been there a bunch, haven't gotten over the hump. New head coach and Joe Brady, Josh Allen, trying to limit the hits that he's taking. Allen talking the plan of attack to limit some of the sacks.
11: Decision-making's one, understanding protections is two, throwing the ball away three. I do believe that's a quarterback stat. Understanding what's going on is the main thing. And two, not making a bad play worse. And I think there was too many times last year where I did that, trying to make something happen. I could have avoided quite a few sacks last year and just thrown the ball away. But we learn and we move on.
1: Yeah, Allen and the Bills trying to break through in the playoffs. Bengals made it past the Chiefs getting to the Super Bowl a few years ago. Just haven't found that success since. Cincy trying to get back to the postseason for the first time since the 2022 season. Quarterback Joe Burrow trying to turn up the urgency in the organization.
12: I'm trying to put it out into the world. I'm trying to manifest it. I'm trying to show our guys the urgency that I have and that I want us to have as an organization to go and make it happen. You can keep pushing it down the road, or you can talk about it now and say this is the year. And you know, I'm tired of saying next year, next year, next year. This is it. Your life is too short to keep pushing things down the road, and I'm trying to instill some urgency and some intensity in everybody to go and be great every day and try to go make it happen.
1: Yeah, no doubt the Bengals offense has been elite over the last few years. The defense, not so much, but Cincinnati did add Dexter Lawrence this offseason. Boye Mafe, Brian Cook, Jonathan Allen, Kyle Duggar. Burrow thinking that defense is Super Bowl caliber.
12: Yeah, I certainly think so. I think, you know, we have to step up and make something happen this year. We're working really hard for it. The urgency is very high in the locker room. You can feel it. It's palpable. Like I said, we have to be more consistent on offense. We have to, you know, our standard is so high, but it's so high because of what we've done, what we can do. And so I'm going to continue to push that, and we're going to keep getting better and see where we're at week one, but you know, I'm so excited for it.
1: Burrow limited to a career low 8 games last season after having toe surgery. Cincinnati 5-3 when he started, 1-8 in all other games. Did get hit by a Bears defender at practice, predictably led to some pushing and shoving. But a lot of talk about Burrow's protection, but ESPN's Ben Solak thinks that's a little overblown.
13: The Bengals are in a unique offensive position where they get to try things in the preseason, adding in new wrinkles because of their level of offensive stability. Joe Burrow has been thrown to Ja'Marr Chase and T. Higgins for 5 seasons. He's been playing in Zach Taylor's offense for 5 seasons. They can do this under center stuff and see how it feels, see if they can put it on tape. On the sack against the Lions, they had 2 guys in the route concept. If the Bengals have just two guys in the concept on under center play action drop back like three times this season, I'll eat my hat. This is not what their offense is. This is not their identity. Last season, with this exact same starting five offensive line, Joe Burrow was contacted 4.4 times per game. That's hits, sacks, everything. The league average is 4.2. So this legend of Joe Burrow, the quarterback who gets hit all the time because of the bad offensive line, it was true in the early 2020s. It is not true with this current offensive line and this modern Bengals offense. He's going to be okay in terms of contact this upcoming season.
1: As for the Bears, Chicago reaching the divisional round in year one of Caleb Williams and Ben Johnson. So many positives for Caleb. Ability to make splash plays, but can he be more consistent with his accuracy this season? Johnson says he's seeing some improvement.
14: Well, it's trending upward, and that's really what we want to see is it continue to get better. He's taken a lot of pride in where he's putting the ball throughout practice. You see it early on in our warm-up periods to routes on air, and it's translating over to the team periods as well. And yet he still hasn't lost that stinger of being aggressive and trying to push the limits a little bit. And so I think that's healthy, particularly in practice, just seeing how tight of windows we can fit these things into.
1: Caleb getting more and more comfortable with the offense. ESPN's Peter Schrager on Williams adjusting to year two in the system.
15: Night and day from last offseason at this time in training camp, where there was a lot of growing pains, and it seemed to be there was a big, big curve that needed to be caught up with early, and there was questions whether he was going to be a master of that Ben Johnson offense. Year two, from everyone I've spoken to in the building and from the reporters who have been at these practices, he's the coolest, calmest customer you could ask for. And in the joint practices against the Bengals, has been as good as you could ever imagine. I know it's hyperbole now, and Thursday, August 20th, to be talking about what that means as far as January and potentially even February for the Bears, but those are the expectations and everything you could have asked for from Caleb Williams this offseason. He has checked the box. It's now he's got to actually go ahead and do it. But you look at some of these highlights, him hitting Jahdae Walker at the end of practice yesterday, like this stuff is coming together and he looks to be outstanding in this offense in year two.
1: Yeah, Bears winning the NFC North for the first time since 2018. Under Johnson in year one, they're looking for back-to-back division titles for the first time since 2005-2006. That was their last Super Bowl appearance. Maybe the most intriguing meetup at joint practices on Thursday, the Eagles and the Patriots. Jalen Hurts, A.J. Brown, New England and Philly making the big trade in the offseason. ESPN's Sal Palantonio saying that Hurts played a big part of Brown heading elsewhere.
16: It's a difficult thing to dissect because we don't know what goes on behind the scenes, but we could see some of it that played out on the sideline. And clearly, they have such a long history together. You got to remember, Jalen Hurts recruited A.J. Brown to come from Tennessee to Philadelphia. They knew one another very well. It basically was Jalen Hurts who put the whole trade together so that Howie Roseman can make that draft day trade to get A.J. Brown in Philadelphia and make A.J. Brown happy with a $100 million contract, not once but twice in Philadelphia. And Jalen Hurts is the godfather, the one of A.J. Brown's children, and they won a Super Bowl together. So, of course, this is going to be a highly scrutinized relationship for probably the rest of their careers.
1: Yeah, bunch of success together, now headed their separate ways. ESPN Radio's Mike Golic on who's got more to prove this season.
17: I think it's always been Jalen Hurts. Oh, by the way, he's been in two Super Bowls, and even in the one he lost, played better than Patrick Mahomes, was the best player on the field in both Super Bowls. But I think it is on him, because there's questions of him throwing over the middle of the field, questions in his passing game, right? A.J. Brown is a great receiver. He's a great receiver. He needs a quarterback to throw him the ball. So I still think there's going to be more questions, fair or unfair, on Jalen Hurts.
1: Yeah, lots of intrigue for both of those teams. Super Bowl contenders heading in to 2026. Let's go to baseball. Jacob DeGrom reaching 2K.
18: DeGrom, a history of success against these Nationals, having faced them so much in the NL East. And a swing and a miss here on a slider, and there you go. Two batters, two punch-outs, and 2,000 career strikeouts for Jacob DeGrom.
1: 105.3 The Fan on the call. DeGrom, 6 innings, 1 hit allowed, 10 strikeouts in a Rangers 2-0 win over the Nats, reaching 2,000 strikeouts, second fewest games to reach that mark in Major League history, behind only Randy Johnson. Corey Seager going deep for the Rangers. Angels and Astros, huge night for Zach Neto.
19: The 2-2, Neto swings at this one, lifts the ball well into left center field. That's going to drop in. That's going to drive in one. That's going to drive in two. Neto has a double and a 7 RBI night. Angels lead it 16-2.
1: Yeah, call from Angels Radio, AM 830. Tack on 2 more runs driven in for Zach Neto. Angels scoring a season-high 18 runs in an 18-3 win. Their most runs in a game against the Astros in the series history. That spans 239 games. It's the 13th game that the Astros have allowed at least 10 runs this season. That is the second most in the American League. Not much scoring between the Braves and the White Sox. Austin Riley with a big swing.
20: 3-2 pitch. Riley hits it hard deep down the left field line to the corner of fair ball. That one hops off the wall. Dubon hits the back of third. They will send him. Sox hit the cutoff band. Throw to the plate and dive for the dish. Save! 1-0 Braves.
1: 680 The Fan. Riley driving in both Atlanta runs in a 2-0 victory. 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
18: DeGrom, a history of success against these Nationals, having faced them so much in the NL East. And a swing and a miss here on a slider, and there you go. Two batters, two punch-outs, and 2,000 career strikeouts for Jacob DeGrom.
5: Number four.
1: Daz Cameron hitting a towering drive at the Trop in a Blue Jays 5-1 win over the Rays on Sportsnet 590 The Fan.
7: 2-2 pitches tanked out to left field in deep, and Daz Cameron has left the yard. Off the catwalk in the outfield, solo home run for Cameron, and it's 3-1 Blue Jays on his first homer in a Toronto Blue Jay uniform.
5: Number three.
1: Raiders rookie quarterback Fernando Mendoza getting his first welcome to the NFL moment on Sports Radio 610.
8: Austin I formation. Hayward the fullback, Washington the tailback, Mendoza play fake, and he throws one over the middle, it's picked off. Here we go, across the 40, the 50, it's Woodass, the 40 of the Raiders, the 30, Mendoza trying to chase him down at the 15, 10, 5, rock and roll, does he get in? Yes, touchdown!
5: Number two.
1: In Cincinnati, the Cards win in dramatic fashion thanks to a drop fly ball from Reds outfielder Dane Myers on the Cardinals radio network.
20: The 1-2 pitch, Weatherholt hits it in the air, left center field. Myers calls for it. He's there, and he dropped the ball. He dropped the ball, a two-run score. Unbelievable. Friedel in left field and Myers, they were both calling for it. Myers tried to call him off and the ball fell. It hit a glove and fell to the warning track, and the Cardinals have taken a 6-5 lead when the game should have been over.
5: Number one.
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8: They're going to pass. O'Connell settles, heading to the end zone. Brandon Johnson leaps and grabs. Oh, he's brought down at the one-yard line. On the right hash mark, Brandon Johnson made the grab. Plenty of time. O'Connell, he is at the line of scrimmage. He takes the snap. He's trying to push it into the end zone. He gets the push. No signal yet. No signal.
20: There it is.
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1: Yeah, what a finish. Exciting in Vegas. Exciting in the WNBA, too. Aces take down the Sun 101-78. Jackie Young had 24 points, 7 boards in 3 quarters. Asia Wilson adding 20, 101-78, 11th straight win in the series for Las Vegas in that one. And how about Angel Reese leading the Dream to a 124-88 win over the Sparks? Reese 9-for-9 from the field, hitting 2 three-pointers, 20 points, 10 rebounds, 8 assists, WNBA leading 25th double-double of the season, had 18 points in the first half. She is the first ever player to record 20, 10, and 8 on 100% shooting. What a night for Angel Reese, especially amid some of her struggles recently from the floor. That's a wrap for us here on SportsCenter All Night. Thanks so much for hanging with us. 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
33: At Mendoza's who we think they are. This is a Raiders organization that looks to have a bright future.
34: He showed me that he has the short-term memory to be able to bounce back after a bad play, and I think that's what you want to see.
35: I came away that there's a lot of more learning to do. The margins are so small, and that one tiny mistake can lead to catastrophe.
33: If he doesn't have success with his talent and then with his mindset of wanting to be great, so I would say the organization failed him and didn't get enough good players around him.
36: Did not have
0: Tampa on the bingo card. But then again, when you're Fernando Mendoza, everything is your world with just living in it. It is on Sportsmanlike and ESPN Radio, the ESPN app, Sirius XM Channel 80, as well as ESPN2 and ESPNU, presented by Progressive Insurance. You got me, Freddie Coleman. You got Courtney Cronin. You got David Dennis Jr. in for Evan Cohen, Michelle Smallman, as well as Chris Kent. Before we get to Fernando and Fernando Mendoza, and if he should be the starter, what's up, Dave? What's up, Courtney? How you doing on this Friday, you two?
15: Good morning, Freddie.
2: What up, what up? Where in the world are we? Courtney Cronin's been, I don't know, all over the place. Freddie, what's going on?
0: Put it this way. We're going to change Courtney's name to Where in the World is Courtney San Diego? Because she's everywhere. She's in Chicago. She's in Bristol. She's in places known, places unknown. When you are the world traveler, that is Courtney Cronin. Believe me.
2: Oh, wow. This is her world. Core memory.
0: This is her world, David. We're just living in when it comes to Courtney Cronin.
15: Carmen San Diego poll was really well done.
0: Yeah. You're welcome.
15: You're welcome.
0: Well, I'm glad to be with you guys here today on this day. By the way, I'm also glad that Pat Costello's here because some godforsaken reason, he went viral for not being anywhere or being somewhere because he was MIA yesterday. And I show up today and he looks like a serial killer with the beard coming in and everything. I just want to make sure, Pat Costello, you look good. He does look like a serial killer. Come on. Bald head, the beard looking like that.
3: Oh, my gosh.
0: That's what he looks like.
2: Whoa.
0: Yeah.
15: That's not the first look I would have gone for, Freddie.
0: That's quite all right. But hey, this is my world now. They're all just living in it.
3: Just wait till he shaves down to a mustache. I know.
0: A handlebar mustache would be good, Pat Costello.
4: So I just can't win anymore. I have hair, it looks bad. I have a beard, it looks bad. I just can't win.
3: Maybe I just look bad. No, you look good. You just look like a serial killer.
2: Yes. Yeah, like a handsome murderer.
3: They're all good looking.
15: Pat, I'm on your side. I don't think you look like a serial killer. I think like you look like a normal guy who's bald who has a beard.
0: Okay.
4: Thank you.
0: Wow.
2: I will say you look about 3 pounds lighter than you did yesterday morning, so that's good.
0: Well, hold on a second. Why did you look 3 pounds lighter than yesterday? What happened? Did I miss something?
4: Freddie, there's a reason that I was missing from the show.
0: I'll just leave that alone. Let's put it that way. We'll leave Pat because
6: number two.
0: Yeah, I know. We'll leave the extracurricular activities alone involving Pat Costello. But we go from Pat Costello to Fernando Mendoza. He wasn't too shabby last night, Courtney and David. 8 of 15. He did throw the interception. That may have been the one bad pass that he threw. But a lot of people are wondering about the quarterback competition involving him and Kirk Cousins. Well, Clint Kubiak, the Raiders head coach, had this to say about it is not a finality that this has been decided who's going to be starting the opening day for the Las Vegas Raiders.
7: We got another week of playing. You know, I don't want anyone to be comfortable in their job. That's how it should. It should always be that way from all positions. So, just keep going forward.
0: Courtney, when I heard that, I said, what kind of message was Clint Kubiak trying to send, not just to his quarterbacks, but to everybody else of the Las Vegas Raiders?
15: Don't be comfortable. Don't blink. This is something that I'm not surprised. Like, knowing who Clint Kubiak's father is, Gary Kubiak, you saw it on the broadcast last night. They were doing the side-by-side pictures. Gary, a longtime Houston Texans coach, and Clint now in his first year as the Raiders coach. This is the right way to handle it in the eyes of some. I mean, we know what's going to happen with this quarterback competition. Kirk Cousins is going to start week one. They're going to take it as far as they can get it with him until they're ready to start Fernando Mendoza. Now, how ready do they need to be? How ready does he need to be? Mm-hmm. He needs to be able to protect himself. I think he showed that last night. He needs to be able to bounce back from making bad decisions. I think he showed that last night. But to prolong this thing another week, when we already know the inevitable that Kirk Cousins is going to start, it's not changing anything because of I don't think it hurts anybody, but it's just the typical way that some coaches like to operate, where nobody can be comfortable. It's the preseason. It's the time to take your lumps. It's the time to learn. And very clearly, there's a lot of learning going on with a young quarterback in Fernando Mendoza, and he needs to know that he's got a long way to go in order to get on the field at some point during the regular season.
2: Yeah, I mean, look, guys, we know what it is. Courtney, you've been covering NFL and teams for long enough to know this is gaslighting season in the NFL. The preseason is all about gaslighting and all about pretending like you do not know what you're going to do when you're going to do it. Kirk Cousins is going to start week one. But, you know, part of this is the grandstanding of what it's like when you have your number one pick at quarterback and you pretend like he has a shot to start. Maybe to kind of motivate him a little bit, but also sort of keep people on the toes or whatever reason they do these things. What we saw yesterday was a rookie quarterback looking like a rookie quarterback. Like, he made all the rookie quarterback mistakes under pressure. He threw a bad pass, showed a lot of heart and grit by running and trying to get the tackle at the end, which is what you're going to get with Mendoza. But he looked fine, looked like he made mistakes, and looked like a guy who's not ready to start week one quite yet. And that's fine for what we thought we were getting. That's why Kirk Cousins was there, and that's why Kirk Cousins is going to start week one.
0: Well, I hear what you're saying about we're gaslighting with coaches. I won't agree with that with Clint Kubiak, because to Courtney's point, everybody is going to be on notice, whether you're Kirk Cousins, whether you're Fernando Mendoza. I think the only guy that's probably not under any kind of strain is Max Crosby, because they want to keep him as happy as possible. Certain coaches, yeah, David, I hear you, in terms of gaslighting. I don't think that's the case with Clint Kubiak. I'm with you guys, because Kirk Cousins is definitely going to start week one. Everybody knows that. Fernando Mendoza knows that. Kirk Cousins knows that. Kirk Cousins knows that Fernando Mendoza knows. But I think Clint Kubiak is of the new standards when it comes to the Raiders. When you have an organization right now that's essentially run by Tom Brady, nobody is going to be comfortable, because that has become the standard right now with the Las Vegas Raiders.
15: And it's also a chance, Freddie, to get Fernando Mendoza reps with the ones, because the second you declare Kirk Cousins is our starter, Fernando Mendoza is the backup, you don't typically move the backup in to ones reps during practice where he's playing with the starting offensive line. Like, you're trying to move things forward. This is our unit. These are the guys we're going into battle with come week one and then onwards. This is still an opportunity for Mendoza to get some high quality work in before he moves into his role as a backup until further notice. So I understand the logic here. And it's also a team that had the number one pick for a reason last year. They were terrible. They're trying to figure out what identity they're going to be with a brand new coaching staff, a front office that's trying to move them in the right direction. They made a lot of really good moves this offseason to insulate a young quarterback. And they've got a lot of really good pieces, from Brock Bowers to Ashton Jeanty, around the QBs that will be playing. They're trying to build something, and there's really no rhyme or reason for Kirk Cousins or for Fernando Mendoza to be in a situation where they demand an answer right now. Clint Kubiak knows who his starter is going to be. There's no doubt in my mind about that. But this quarterback competition, if you even want to call it that, is so unlike every other that we've seen in the NFL over the last couple training camps, the one we're watching in Cleveland right now, because the answer is right in front of you. You need to, but if you're going to do it right, if you're not going to fail the guy that's behind your starter currently, the guy that you expect to be the franchise piece eventually, you want to make sure that you're still getting him high quality work going into the season. So when the season comes and he's not getting those ones reps in practice, he will have banked so many of them that he's going to feel comfortable being in practice, getting ready for whenever he's going to start.
0: I'm glad you brought that up. By the way, that's Courtney Cronin, David Dennis Jr., Freddie Coleman in on Sportsmanlike and ESPN Radio, the ESPN app and ESPN2, presented by Progressive Insurance. Because here's the difference between the Brownsian things that keep going on in Cleveland at the quarterback position and the new Las Vegas Raiders. Check out what Fernando Mendoza had to say about his biggest takeaway from his week two performance in the preseason.
35: I came away that there's a lot of more learning to do, and that although that maybe he had a lot of success at another level, that this level is a whole step further, and that the margins are so small, and that, you know, one tiny mistake can lead to catastrophe. So I want to make sure that best serve my teammates and get better from these experiences.
0: David, the difference is between the Raiders, and I never thought I'd say this, in the Cleveland Browns, because they've been lockstep in terms of not knowing what the hell they're doing as both organizations. At least there's hope with the Las Vegas Raiders, because they clearly understand what their plan is, whether it's quarterback, organizational structure, whatever that is. In Cleveland, once again, doing Brownsian things to the quarterback position, where Deshaun Watson says one thing, and Shedeur Sanders says another thing, and Todd Monken says another thing, and either way, it's another holy mess of quarterback with the Cleveland Browns. David, for the first time in a long time, we can't say the same thing, at least no matter how bad the Raiders are going to be this year. They'll be better, but they won't be a terrific team. But at least we can no longer, at least for this year, say that about the Raiders organization.
2: Freddie, we're supposed to be homies. We're supposed to be boys.
0: Aren't we?
2: And you know good and well that nothing raises my blood pressure like talking about the Cleveland Stains in this quarterback situation.
0: You saw right through me, did you? I was kind of hoping to slide that through.
2: You threw a medicine ball right up the middle of the field at me.
0: I sure did.
2: We talk about the Raiders right now, And you got me over here talking about this sad sack of embarrassment that's going on in Cleveland.
15: Well, it's my fault. I'm the one who brought him
0: up. No, Courtney, don't take the
15: blame. Don't blame Freddie. Throw it at me.
0: No, Courtney, believe me. I got to take the blame on this one. All the shots got to come at me because we had this conversation early this week on Freddie and Harry with me and David. And Dave was like, look, the Browns are a mess. Stop trying to clean it up. So, Courtney, you may have put the apple out there. But I made sure that David took a bite out of the apple because I knew exactly how he was going to feel about the Cleveland Browns trying to connect there with the Raiders.
2: I got jumped by my homies at 6 a.m. I didn't sign up for this. What are we talking about? Look, this is what I thought we were talking about Mendoza. Uh-huh. This guy's got a bright future. Uh-huh. He made some mistakes. We're talking about all this good. This is supposed to be jolly. And then we over here talking about the Cleveland Stains and what they got going on over there. Look, this is the situation. This is the thing. Is that the Cleveland Stains quarterback situation is the bizarro embarrassment version of what the Raiders have. Like, this is the perfect difference between competence and catastrophe. Is that theoretically Cleveland is doing what the Raiders doing. They have a veteran quarterback and a young quarterback behind them. They're doing it in every single worst possible way. The Raiders, if you are looking at the Raiders, and you could at least say at least not the Cleveland Browns, they have a better way of going about this. With Kirk Cousins, all the things you can say about them, he is at least a competent veteran quarterback. And theoretically, Mendoza can learn from him. And behind him, you have a draft pick of a guy that you feel like is worthwhile in the future. Like, this is how you do it. This is how you're doing it as a football organization if you're the Raiders. And yes, if you hold them up to the Cleveland Stains, you will say that they are a pristine organization by comparison. Now...
0: Are you finished? Are you good?
2: I would love to have never started, Freddie and Cronin. But y'all set me up to talk about them fools.
0: See, set up such an ugly, ugly term. I prefer to call it creative conversation that you were brought into, whether you like
2: set
0: it
2: up.
0: Or not.
2: Feel like Joe Pesci and Goodfellas walking in the room. That's how y'all set me up right now.
0: Well, we're still going to be his homie. We're still going to be his ace when it comes to the sports. So, like, she's Courtney Cronin. He's David Dennis Jr. I'm Freddie Coleman, in for Evan Cohen, as well as Chris Candy, Michelle Smallman, presented by Progressive Insurance. 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So we get away from all that nastiness involving that one team in Ohio in the NFL called the Cleveland Browns. There's another team in that state called the Cincinnati Bengals, and their quarterback is sick and tired. Why is Joe Burrow now sick and tired in Cincinnati? That comes way next on the ESPN Radio, the ESPN app, and ESPN2.
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0: Andy Cronin and also David Dennis Jr. with me, Freddie Coleman, in for Evan Cohen, Chris Canty, and Michelle Smallman. 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And don't miss any Unsportsmanlike. 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So Joe Burrow, we know it's his life, especially with Cincinnati. It's his team. It's his organization when it comes to Cincinnati. But Joe Burrow is tired of getting close or thinking about getting close or wanting to get close, Courtney, and not getting close. Courtney, check out what he had to say about using the word manifest with Super Bowl trying to make that happen this season.
17: Not a lot of quarterbacks would talk about chasing a championship in, what, mid-August. Why are you comfortable doing that June, July, and August right now?
19: I'm trying to put it out into the world. I'm trying to manifest it. I'm trying to show our guys the urgency that I have and that I want us to have as an organization to go and make it happen. You can keep pushing it down the road, or you can talk about it now and say this is the year. And you know, I'm tired of saying next year, next year, next year. This is it. Your life is too short to keep pushing things down the road, and I'm trying to instill some urgency and some intensity in everybody to go and be great every day and try to go make it happen.
21: You feel like it's got to be now or never?
19: That's how I'm treating it, for sure. That's how I'm treating it.
0: According to, he says he's tired, and like the song by Elvis Presley, it's now or never for Joe Burrow and the Bengals in Cincinnati.
15: He's got a big point that he's making there, but can I just say, did the men just figure out what the word manifest was? Because you've got Dak Prescott wearing the 1995 Super Bowl champion Cowboys shirt to practice ahead of training camp, saying, I'm manifesting us getting into the Super Bowl. You've got Joe Burrow saying he's manifesting a better season. It's now or never. Like, when are guys going to start doing clock it? Because it feels like you're just stealing everything that we've been on for a minute and now trying to make it your own. So I just find it funny that all of a sudden they've discovered, oh, there's this phrase called manifesting. I'm putting something out into the ether. It's going to happen now because I've manifested it. Nonetheless, he's right. It better happen now, because if not now, then when? This is a team that has not made the postseason since the 2022 season. They've had disappointing exit after disappointing exit after disappointing start to the season regularly, up until last year when they finally change what they're doing in the offseason, and then they don't lose their first two games. So I think if Joe Burrow and the Cincinnati Bengals team can start fast again this year, they've got a pretty favorable schedule in the first month, on top of the fact that their biggest issues have been fixed, at least initially, which is the defense. They added Boye Mafe this offseason. They added Dexter Lawrence via the trade. Things should be better on the other side of the ball, so Moore isn't falling on Joe Burrow in the offense to compensate and carry the load. Then all of the manifesting they've been doing will lead them back into the playoffs, because if it's not a playoff berth, if it's not a bare minimum playoff win, we're talking about Zach Taylor probably not being the head coach of the Cincinnati Bengals anymore, and Joe Burrow's future being on another team. That contract goes through 2029, but there's going to be a time where he's going to stand up and say, you know what? I've pushed this thing as far as I can go in Cincinnati. I'm in the prime of my career. I don't want to waste any more years on a team that can't get the job done.
0: Well, David, if the manifest destiny is going to happen in favor of Cincinnati and Joe Burrow, the schedule versus Tampa Bay, a team that has the talent to win the NFC South, at the Houston Texans with an elite defense, and C.J. Stroud can be a little bit better with the running game helping him, that could be a potential AFC team that could deal with in the playoffs if they get there. At the Pittsburgh Steelers, always a holy war involving divisional opponents. Home versus Jacksonville, who won the AFC South last year before they get a breather U against Miami. Whatever manifest destiny that Joe Burrow has for his team, that he's tired of having that destiny be that we don't get there, or we talk about getting there and never get to the playoffs, those first four games, they come out of that 1-3 and 2-2. He may need to look for another word to replace manifest and destiny in his vocabulary for the Cincinnati Bengals.
2: Why Cronin so hard on the fellas?
15: I'm just saying, you guys are going to start using this now.
2: I'm just saying.
15: Because you're using our lingo, you're going to start using the motion, too.
2: I don't know what finger we're supposed to do.
0: I didn't realize manifest is just a female word and not a male word.
15: I'm just saying, it's the first time I started hearing men talking about, let me manifest something.
3: Listen, James K. Polk was using manifest destiny in like the 1800s. I don't want to say, I don't want to hear that you started it, Courtney.
0: You had to go back to the
15: president of the United States. I've been using it a lot more frequently than y'all.
0: Cam Pratt went to the 1900s to try to make your point.
3: The 1800s. James K. Polk, manifest destiny.
0: Century. You went to the 19th century to make your point?
3: The 1800s is the 19th century.
0: Easy to miss the history manifest destiny professor over there.
3: Well, Courtney's trying to claim it started last year. It's been going on for 200 years.
15: You haven't heard many people using it.
2: I'm just saying, James Polk. Can a brother go to therapy? Can a brother read a self-help book or something like that? A man trying to better himself and trying to do something, you know, like, I don't know, read Chicken Soup, Noodle Soup for the Soul and find a way into the Super Bowl and using some of these therapy words. Uh-huh. And Cronin over here saying the man can better himself. That's
15: not
2: all
15: saying
2: I'm saying.
15: Any of that. I'm just saying, you know, we did it first.
2: We as in women?
15: Yes. Okay. No. Collective we.
0: What do you mean we as in? Of course we as in women. What are you doing, David?
2: I don't know. We as in James K. Polk. I don't know if it was.
0: I don't think there's a direct Henry Louis Gates Jr. line between a president 1800 Courtney Cronin, but we'll go into finding your roots, see if that actually happened, if that makes you feel better.
3: Yeah, do it 23andMe. We'll find out if you're related.
2: Clock it, Freddie.
3: Clock it.
2: That's what I'm talking
3: James
2: about.
3: K. Polk was clocking it.
0: Really? Who knew that James K. Polk was that kind of play in the 1800s? Didn't have that on the bingo card today. First, we've had Fernando by ABBA, Serial Killer with Pat Costello.
15: What?
0: The word manifest, that apparently was more of a female word than a male word. And now we got James K. Polk references. This shows off the rails right after 23
4: Is this because Venus is in Gatorade?
0: Venus is in what?
15: What?
2: I don't even think. Yeah.
0: No. You got to finish that. Venus is in what, Pat Costello?
4: Is this because Venus is in Gatorade?
0: Okay, you got to explain that because you're just putting out a question we don't have answers to.
4: Well, I don't know.
15: Are you referring to Mercury in retrograde?
4: Oh, that's the one, yeah.
15: Yeah. Again, stop using our lingo.
4: Is that really
15: stop
4: what
15: Stop using
4: meant?
15: Things we talk about freely you when just you don't really, have a clue what they are.
0: You just really backed up Courtney's point here and completely disrespected David Dennis Jr. You feel better, Pat Costello?
2: There you go.
4: I feel pretty good about it.
3: I can't believe you said Venus is in Gatorade.
0: I can't believe you put James K. Polk out of your noggin, Camp Rat, as far as that
2: You know, because women have been in astronomy and astrology also last year.
0: Well, put it this way, women stir the drink. Don't let anybody tell you different. With David Dennis Jr., Courtney Cronin, I'm Freddie coming in for the guys and lady today on Unsportsmanlike presented by Progressive Insurance. By the way, when it comes to investing in what you want to do, invest in the show anytime you want to. 888-ESPN, 888-729-3776. And we mentioned that Courtney has been all over the place doing SportsCenter, doing First Take, doing radio shows, but she does a great job covering the Chicago Bears. What does she have to say about the Bears trying to get used to being the hunted and no longer the hunter? We'll get to that after she gives you this word, courtesy of Midas.
15: I'm going to need some new tires for all the miles I've been racking up on the road lately. 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

0: ESPNU with Courtney Cronin and David Dennis Jr. I'm Freddie Coleman, in for Evan Cohen, Chris Canty, and Michelle Smallman today. Courtney, I'm going to start with you on this one because I've always been a big believer when you have success one year that a lot of people didn't see coming, even in your own organization. It's one thing to kind of sneak up on people and be a terrific team and do what the Bears did last year. I can't wait to see exactly, because Ben Johnson's put it out there in terms of he wants to be the highest scoring offensive team for one season in the history of the National Football League. Caleb Williams believes he's going to be the first 4,000 plus yard passer for a season in the history of the Chicago Bears. I can't wait to see exactly how this team handles being the hunted after they were so good being the hunter last year in the NFC North.
1: The funny thing about that, Freddie, is that they don't view themselves as being the hunted now. Like, they still view themselves as hunting. So it's the mindset that you haven't arrived. And that makes sense because you've had one year of success. Success can go away very quickly in the NFL. And as we've seen from teams that have the hot streak, whether it's 1 year, 2 years, it can go away pretty quickly. And that's what they're trying to avoid. But this offseason, all the indications that we have around this team is that things are continuing on the upward trajectory. It's not so much to say they're just picking right up where they left off and those highlights we heard from the Rams playoff game where they lose in overtime, but they're an offense that can be reckoned with this year. The quarterback's in year three in the NFL, year two in this system. You have a ton of playmakers around him. You have a strong offensive line that's still trying to figure out its left tackle position. But all the pieces are there. My question is, if this team wants to go from, you know, to actually being the hunted one day, the team that everybody's circling on the calendar saying, we've got to prove them wrong, we've got to beat this team because this team's standing in our way of getting to an NFC title game, then they've got to figure it out on defense, because right now that's where a lot of the questions are, even after the joint practice that they had with Cincinnati yesterday. Still a lot of questions on that side of the ball, and we're in 4 weeks of training camp, and we still don't know who's going to be playing specific spots to fill in for some of the injuries that they have.
0: One of the things I figured out, David, because when you have the Chicago Bears and they have a generational quarterback with that kind of ability in Caleb Williams, and Ben Johnson is going to do everything he can to kind of reduce that pressure on him. To Courtney's point, there's no way the defense is going to have as many takeaways that led the NFL last year like they believe they can do this year. Those things don't match up year to year to year. So I wonder how much of that pressure will he ingest on himself when he may have to win a lot of shootouts early if the defense is not able to figure it out, David, in Chicago.
2: Yeah, the Bears are fascinating to me because they had a lot of the things that can go either way for a team, which is turnovers at the right time, and also miraculous sort of comeback wins. Like, those things, you have to think about, like, the offense offsetting the fact that some of those things may not go your way. Like, when I look at this Bears offense and this Bears team overall, like, they do, if I squint, kind of remind me of, like, Sean Payton, Drew Brees, Saints, my team coming up. And the fact of, like, the defense on a down-to-down basis is not that good, but if you have turnovers at the right time, it can elevate your potential for that season, and then you have an offense that can just be off the charts explosive. Now, Caleb Williams has to do some of the things, like the small things, like the actual accuracy on quarters 1-3 need to improve. Like, some of those basic things need to improve. But if the offense is humming and the defense can bend, don't break, and get the turnovers, then that is a recipe for success. The problem is those things are so shaky on a year-to-year basis. If you do not get those turnovers, if offenses are able to run up and down the field on you, and you cannot have these comeback wins late, then this season can turn in a totally different direction for this Bears.
0: For me, Courtney, the best defense for the Chicago Bears is their running game. Mm-hmm. If that running game does what it's supposed to do, because I read a great article about Ben Johnson installs his own running game. Even the coordinator, Press Taylor, says, man, we can get the running game going because he installs it with everybody. I've never been around anybody that installs their own running game. That may turn out to be the best defense, Courtney, for the Chicago Bears. Not just helping Caleb Williams, because we know that's going to happen, but they're able to run the football effectively and keep the defense off the field for long stretches of the time. That may turn out to be the best defensive performance by the Bears. What their running game has to do that for this team this season.
1: The common misconception around a Ben Johnson offense is that it's this high-flying trick play machine. And yes, there are pieces of that are very true and hold true throughout a 17-game regular season. But the bread and butter of this unit, of this team, is the run game. He takes so much pride in that. So when it doesn't work, like what we saw at the beginning of last season, he becomes obsessed with trying to fix it. And I had a conversation with Ben this week, actually on Wednesday of this week, about those sorts of goals. Because you guys heard him say he wants to have the highest scoring offense. Freddie referenced it, you know, beat the Broncos from where they were back in the 2010s. He wants to have shutouts. He wants to have games that they win by blowout fashion. Well, in order for that to happen, it's also got to be on the defensive side of the ball. And he said that too. But sometimes as an offensive coach, you're so wrapped up in what you're doing. And that makes sense because Caleb Williams taking that jump in year three in the NFL is dependent upon what's going on around him, which is dependent upon the run game, the nuts and bolts of this team. They just made Darnell Wright the highest paid right tackle in football. And if you watch these games, look where the runs are going. Look where the direction of those runs are going. They're going out. It's an outside zone scheme. They're going outside of the right tackle. They have the pieces in place to do what he's saying. It's just a matter now of, can the other unit hold up its end of the bargain? Because you're putting a lot of stress on that offense. You're writing a lot of checks that you're asking your players to cash for you, and they can, but I don't think they can go at it alone, which is why the run game, Freddie, to your point, is so important because it takes so much weight off of the other units on the team. Play the time of possession game. Play the, you know, in the way that you as good as this team was in the fourth quarter, all of those fourth quarter comebacks, all of the 2-minute drills that were so successful late in games, do that earlier in games so you're not constantly playing catch up. There's a recipe here for this team to do what Ben Johnson is setting out to do, those goals, whether it's this year, whether it's the year after. But it's a collection of talent that has shifted what the identity of the Chicago Bears are. They're no longer, in so much as the NFC North is the black and blue division because of defense, because of strong run games. Yes, the run game here exists, but like, this is a team that is controlled by its offense, which is such a paradigm shift for where this team has been historically through the first 105 years of its existence. Last year in year 106 is when it changed. And going into year 107 now, it's going to be even more predicated off what that offense is doing.
0: Courtney Cronin, David Dennis Jr., Freddie Coleman in on a Sportsmanlike and ESPN Radio, the ESPN app and ESPN2. And you mentioned Ben Johnson and his ability to dial up plays for the running game, but also to help his quarterback. But he believes the quarterback is really going to help the offense this year because Ben Johnson said the accuracy of Caleb Williams that was Slim Shady last year is going to be a lot better this year, according to Ben Johnson.
2: Okay, so why is he saying these things, though? Like,
0: okay, answer your own question. Why do you think he's saying these things, David? Answer your own question.
2: Well, I mean, like, so, I mean, it's a little dip on the chip. Like, a little cocky. Like, Ben Johnson, I think, is coming this thing feeling himself a little bit. And I'm not sure that these are the things that you necessarily want to say when you are, in your second year and you have sort of an offense that, yes, that had a lot going for it. But you want to be the highest scored offense of all time? Like, this is where you are with this, like, right now in that division where things are so tough. Like, you're kind of setting things up for your team that makes it sort of difficult, especially in that division.
1: I'll say this to, I get what you're pointing out here, David, because it's bulletin board material. We can call it that. Like, what Ben Johnson is saying is going to be what every team that faces the Bears this season puts in front of the meeting room, in front of the team. Like, this team thinks that they're going to win via shutout against you, so score some points. This team thinks they're going to put up a ton of points, so shut them out. The way that Ben Johnson operates is that if you think about his coaching journey, this guy doesn't come from a traditional coaching tree. He was in Miami for all these years. He coached the receivers. He coached the quarterbacks. He coached the tight ends. And then he gets fired. Unlike a lot of other coaches whose friends in the league might be somewhere else and then, you know, pick them up right away, he had to start all over. He told me this week that he wasn't sure he'd get back in the NFL after he got fired after that 2019 season. So for him to then start back at the ground floor in Detroit and then work his way all the way up to being one of the hottest coordinators in the league and then the head coach of the Bears, this is somebody who's burning the candle at both ends. Mm-hmm. And he's going to go 100 miles an hour and not care about stopping or even thinking about where the end is. He's going to burn this thing as far as it can go. And that's what his mindset is. Now, everybody has the game taken away from them at some point, whether you're a player, whether you're a coach. Player, you hang the cleats up, eventually the whistle gets taken away from you as a head coach. He views it like that. And that, in a lot of ways, is the reason why he's so unabashed about his confidence in this team and what he expects his unit to do. It's this sort of, like, it can come across as brazen, but it's almost as if the way he views his team is how he's had to view his own journey and getting there. It's, you're going to take chances. You're going to go for it on fourth down. You're going to say all these things because you believe you can do it. And if you get there, you get there. But why fall short of expectations? Or why not say what the ultimate thing is? Why say we want to be good? We want to be great. That's what he's doing here. And I don't think there's really any harm in it. We've got people talking about manifesting Super Bowls down in Dallas. Okay? Brian Schottenheimer said it. Dak Prescott said it. We've got Joe Burrow talking about manifesting a Super Bowl and getting to the playoffs in his own right. You're never going to say, I want to be good, because good doesn't cut it in the NFL. They want to be great. They want to be a great offense, and they have the tools to get there.
2: Are you saying that, would you think negatively of this if he said he was manifesting the best offensive season of all time?
1: I would question him and be like, did you clock it?
2: Yeah, were you saying he wouldn't?
1: You can't manifest something unless you clock it at the end.
2: Yeah, you got, okay, so he didn't. So,
1: I can't picture Ben Johnson doing the clock it motion.
2: No. His lack of clocking.
1: Year now. I just can't picture that.
2: His lack of clocking the tee here, yep, is what kind of makes you feel confident.
1: I'm telling you, all these guys, you want something to happen, you got to close the deal by clocking it at the end.
2: And also, how do you think this team would be if James K. Polk was their coach?
1: I don't really know what his offensive philosophy was.
0: I got a pretty good idea. 3 yards in a cloud of dust.
3: Okay. It would be a spread offense. He was looking to expand at all times.
0: No, he wasn't. So,
3: yes, he was. That's what Manifest Destiny was.
0: Come on. In the 1800s, when they had leather helmets, come on. Really?
3: I'm talking about his philosophy for expanding America and applying it to the offense. He'd be playing a spread offense. He'd be five receivers, empty sets. He just wanted everything spread out.
1: Quarterback would never be under center. They'd be in shotgun all the time. I don't know if it would work in today's
3: James
1: NFL.
3: James K. Polk would run so much pistol. It'd be crazy.
4: Wouldn't it be a West Coast offense?
3: Yeah, that's where he was looking to expand.
2: A lot of turnovers taking things that don't belong to him.
3: Yeah, for sure. Yeah.
0: Either way, this is the worst edition of Drunk Guy Through History in the history of this program. With Courtney Cronin and David Dennis Jr., I'm Freddie Coleman, in for the guys and lady today on Unsportsmanlike, presented by Progressive Insurance. And Courtney Cronin alluded to Dak Prescott and the manifest destiny of the Dallas Cowboys. So who's more tired? Is it Dak Prescott in Dallas or Joe Burrow in Cincinnati? You'll hear exactly why Dak is as tired as Joe Burrow if you keep it here on ESPN Radio, the ESPN app, and also ESPN2.
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16: The thing that impressed me most about Prescott was his leadership.
17: 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That's what I do each and every day, is take another step to being that.
18: Each night begins a new day.
0: Willie Nelson, well done.
18: You don't understand him. He don't die.
0: So the word tired has been the word of the hour of Unsportsmanlike. She's Courtney Cronin. He's David Dennis Jr. I'm Freddie Coleman. In for Evan Cohen. Chris Candy, Michelle Smallman on ESPN Radio, the ESPN app, and ESPNU. Because Pat Costello is tired of being called a serial killer. Courtney Cronin is tired of men using the word manifest as their own words. David Dennis Jr. is tired of the Cleveland Browns and their quarterback situation.
2: Cleveland Stains.
0: The Cleveland Stains, you call them. Joe Burrow is tired of manifest not working out for him, winning a championship, winning a Super Bowl. And Dak Prescott is tired. When it comes to the word breakthrough and those conversations, check it out for yourself what the Cowboys quarterback had to say about being tired of that yesterday at the press conference.
19: It is time to break through. And, you know, I've said it before. Yeah, we can't do it by ourselves, but we are asked to make up at times. You know, we are responsible for what the position you put your team in. So I don't take much into it. I told you guys and you people who understand me now, know me, I'm harder on myself than anyone is, and higher expectations and standards and goals. So when I hear it these days, I'm more just like, cool, you know, and you're right, you know, but I can't even say that that's inspiring or motivating me, because, you know, I'm moving, found it by much deeper. So, hell yeah, absolutely. I'm ready to win.
0: Well, David, Dak's had some kind of year on and off the football field involving the Cowboys quarterback. He's had a lot of reasons to be tired on and off the field as a Cowboys quarterback. So whatever breakthrough he's talking about being tired of talking about it, what is he going to do about it? Because I've heard this kind of rhetoric from his owner, meaning Jerry Jones, more than the quarterback, Dak Prescott.
2: I would say that he and everybody is just kind of tired of the Cowboys every offseason. Like we have sort of this Cowboys trend that happens every year. As we come into the season, there's all this hype. There's for whatever reason, they can do anything. They can get a new water boy, and everybody's like, this could be the difference with the Cowboys. Every single year, then they have their slow start or whatever, you know, issues that they have. And they win 3 games in the middle of the season, whether it's with Dak, whether it's a backup quarterback, whether it's a light schedule, whatever. And everybody say, have the Cowboys turned the corner in the season? Then we get back on the hype train, and then they ultimately fizzle out come playoff time. Like, this is an annual tradition with the Dallas Cowboys. And we're right back where we were, because I've been hearing all they need is a middling defense. And I think it's actually kind of true. They need a middling defense, and they'll be right back in playoff contention. Well, that also means that the offense has to be historic in the way that people expected or hoped it to be. That means Dak Prescott has to be right back in the MVP form that he was last year. Because I do think he was one of the better quarterbacks of the year last year. He has to be that plus some this year. And I'm with him. He's been at this thing for forever with the Cowboys in this hype train, and now it's time to put something to it, and it has been for like the last few years.
1: Shouldn't the breakthrough, though, shouldn't it feel different this year? Because the Dallas Cowboys offseason feels different. They're devoid of drama. Like, they've been every offseason.
2: Mm-hmm. Well, Jerry Jones and shut the hell up for the first time. That's why I feel different.
1: That's why I feel like where we're at right now with this team. I know Dak Prescott sounds exhausted because he gets this question every single year. Is it Super Bowl or bust in Dallas because of the narrative that has been placed on this team that they themselves did, crowning themselves as America's team and their fan base for so many years. But I would caution him to just, you know, you're close. You're close as you've ever been because this is a team that fixed, in a lot of respects, the biggest issue that was last year. Bringing in Christian Parker as their new defensive coordinator, spending big in the draft, using your top two draft picks on the defensive side of the ball, from Caleb Downs to Malachi Lawrence to going to get Rashawn Gary in free agency. The load isn't on him to shoulder this entire season. On top of the fact that there's no drama surrounding this team outside of something that got squashed a couple months ago when they said, George Pickens, you're playing on the franchise tag, and he's been, for, you know, a lot of ways, like a good soldier about it. He hasn't held out a training camp. He's been there. He's been playing. He's part of this offense. They're about as close as they've ever been since he's been the quarterback of this team. They've had a top seven offense three of the last 4 years. They have all the pieces in place to do that again. I know that Dak is probably, you know, you think about how many years he's been in the league since 2016. We're talking about a breakthrough. It's like, come on, has that not, wasn't that supposed to already happen by now? But the way that they do business down in Dallas, the way that it hasn't happened, the teams that have stood in their way in their own division with the team that went to the Super Bowl twice in the last 5 years, they now have as best of a shot as any to flip that. And it hasn't always been the case. So I would just caution to say, hey, your time is coming, because it very well could be this year having that true breakout season, because you finally have all of the pieces in place, from how business is being done in your organization to what they've invested in on the other side of the ball, so it doesn't all fall on you. Kind of like we were talking about that Chicago Bears example of the offense having to carry the weight of the defense. They're in as good a position as any to finally flip that trend, Freddie.
0: Well, Dak clearly understands this. No matter what happens, it is going to fall on him. Good or bad. If the Cowboys are a terrific team with the offense, if they even have an average defense or below, above mediocre defense, they can do some special things and maybe be a 12-win team. But he knows, Courtney and David, no matter what happens, the success of Dallas Cowboys is going to be placed at his feet. The failure of the Dallas Cowboys is going to be placed at his feet. The owner can say whatever he wants, and right now, Jerry Jones, it's really kind of bothersome that he has not said a word. As a Cowboys fan like I am, I don't know if I should be scared or thankful. Either way, it's not a good proposition. It is a good thing. Until the Cowboys go 3-0 to start the season, that happens, then we know what's going to happen. Jerry's going to be Jerry again. But Dak clearly knows about that whole breakthrough. He knows that if they don't break through, he's going to get the blame. He knows that if they do break through, other people are going to get the credit. And he's putting it out there saying, guys, this may be the best position that we've been in as an offense and as a defense. If we can combine those things together, we can be an unstoppable force when it's all said and done in the NFC. With Courtney Cronin, David Dennis Jr., Freddie Coleman, in for Chris Canty, Evan Cronin, Michelle Smallman, this Unsportsmanlike presented by Progressive Insurance. I mentioned the word tired. It was the word of the 6 a.m. hour. Well, it's going to carry to the 7 o'clock hour because Courtney Cronin and Saquon Barkley Eagles had this in common with the NFL that they're tired of. Keep it here on ESPN Radio, the ESPN app, and don't forget about us on ESPN 2.
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24: Unsportsmanlike. CC and I got offset yesterday at First Take with Courtney. We're all getting ready to leave, and Courtney's sitting there on her laptop typing things up. We're like, what are you up to? And she's like, I'm doing the preview for 2-a-days for the Chicago Bears. And then I think she was heading back to Chicago to cover the Bears, and we'll probably see her on SportsCenter in like 10 minutes.
25: Courtney's
24: unbelievable. She's unbelievable. The level of hustle from Courtney Cronin, flowers from the Unsportsmanlike crew, because CC and I watched it yesterday. So
26: she also had a story come out an hour ago.
24: Well, we don't read.
0: Because apparently for the two guys on the show on Sportsline, when it comes to Chris Kent, Evan Cohen, reading is not their manifest destiny. Courtney Cronin, that's her. David Dennis Jr., that's him. Freddie Coleman, that's me. And for Chris Kent, Evan Cohen, and Michelle Smallman, this on Sportsman Life on ESPN Radio, the ESPN app, and ESPN2 presented by Progressive Insurance. 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We're all wondering. I put it out there. Saquon Barkley and Courtney Cronin have this in common that they're tired of when it comes to the National Football League. Courtney Cronin put it out there in between the breaks here. She is not a fan of joint practices in the National Football League. After day two of that involving the Patriots and the Eagles up in New England, Saquon Barkley had this to say about joint practices. And like Courtney Cronin, he's not a fan of that either.
27: Honestly, I'm not really a fan of joint practices. Just... you know, it's just more times than not, nothing good comes out of it. Like you get the when you have the work, it's good. But then you get to push in, to shove in, and you're someone say this about you. And I'm like, oh, no, but I'm not that. You're this. And just like it's immature when we get to that level. I got to do a better job, too, because I'm a little, you know, a little troublemaker sometimes. But I was good. I was good this week.
0: All right, Courtney Cronin, he had that to say about why he does not like joint practices. Why are you also not a fan of joint practices?
1: Because the setup is there for fights to ensue and for guys to get hurt. Like, we've seen the Cowboys and the Saints get in a massive brawl and $500,000 fines handed out to both clubs from the league saying, stop doing that. Well, you're putting us in a pressure cooker. We haven't hit anybody else other than our own teammates for the first couple of weeks of camp. You unleash these guys against another team. Somebody looks at you the wrong way. Somebody says something after the whistle's blown dead. Somebody pushes you a little bit too hard or holds you down a little bit too long. It's going to lead to tempers flaring, and it's unnecessary. There is a good opportunity to be had to have my team and your team, head coaches coming together, figuring out what kind of looks do you want to see? What kind of situations should we rep more often? Should we be doing more move the ball period? Should we be focusing on red zone? All of those things are good in theory, but when you're in training camp and it's me trying to get better than you, tempers are going to flare. And we've seen more fights, it feels like, this offseason in these joint practices than in previous years. And it's just unnecessary. This stuff happens. It can be mitigated. Look at this, what you're watching us on ESPN2 right now. This is the fight I was referencing between the Saints and the Cowboys. What good came out of that? Oh, we got work in today. We got 1% better. You almost broke your hand by trying to punch somebody in the helmet. That was smart. What are we doing?
2: Look, I'm sorry. This fight footage is infinitely more entertaining than anything I saw in the second half of the preseason game last night.
1: Like, what do you have against Aiden O'Connell?
2: Well, I mean, the thing is,
0: everything, apparently.
2: So, you know, anyway, so look, this is the thing. What is the optimal pre? Look at that. Suplex City. You don't see Suplex City in the preseason game. That's what I'm talking about. That's what I like to see. Look at this. Ah, there we go. Brock Lesnar style. This is what I'm like. This is entertainment. The question I have for everybody is that, like, what is the optimal preseason formula here? Because nothing is really actually, everybody's not enjoying a lot of it. The games are for the fan are cool for the first couple of drives. Then if you're really, really locked in, you want to see your backups, things like that. But the average fan is not doing that. I mean, what is it like? If people complain about the preseason, people complain about these practices, like, what is the optimal preseason formula for the NFL that, by the way, as people know, is expanding another game, which may truncate some of this stuff that they got going on right now. But there's just, like, I think people just are putting a little bit too much on what is actually valuable or what do we want to see, because none of it is really that entertaining for us to really pay attention to for the beginning of the season.
0: This is what happens when things can get monotonous during the training camp and you want somebody else to have somebody else to look at. That's why joint practices have been happening in the National Football League for the longest. Coaches would rather players fight players and other teams in joint practices than fight on your own team, because there's no good that comes out of that. If you're having constant fighting with your own team in practice, you got deeper issues on your football team if that's going on. If they're going to get their yah-yahs out, coaches rather them get their yah-yahs out at the expense of somebody else. And to Courtney's point, it seems that a lot of that has happened a lot more lately in the National Football League, and because every joint practice is filmed and televised and 10,000 people showed up to a joint practice between the Patriots and Eagles, what's going to happen with entertainment value? Cameras and reporters are going to be there to see that. If this had gone on and there were no cameras around, it doesn't get as much play involved in the National Football League. And believe me, David, I hear your point. Courtney, I hear your point. But if coaches believe that this is something to keep their guys from fighting each other, then joint practices are not going to go by the way of the dinosaur, James K. Polk, in the National Football League.
1: I remember a time back in 2018. It was a joint practice between the 49ers and the Houston Texans. Notable player who doesn't like to practice, didn't want to be there, goes by the name of DeAndre Hopkins. First drill, throws a punch so he can get himself thrown out of practice. Starts a little scuffle in the process, but he's like, hey, I did what I had to do. I accomplished my goal of coming there. And then it created a melee. What is the point of that? Teams get good work out of seeing other opponents because you're allowed to hit other opponents. You're allowed to go after You're supposed to be mindful of it, but you're allowed to go after the other quarterback. I've seen joint practices that have had good periods come of it, because a lot of times you will then sit your starters based on the work that they're getting. We saw that with the Texans and the Raiders this week. That's why Kirk Cousins and a handful, you know, pretty much everybody outside of Jalen Naylor and one other guy didn't play in that game last night. They got their work in. There is a point purpose to it when done right. But you're asking guys who have been hitting each other, their own teammates, for the first couple of weeks of camp, and then they now get unleashed against another set of people that they haven't seen and feel like they can take their frustrations out, and it's me trying to make the team over you in a lot of respects. Of course it's going to lead to brawls and melees and all this stuff that's ancillary that doesn't help create a good football team. Okay. I don't know, like to what David brought up, eventually we're going to be rethinking the whole process of the offseason when that 18th game comes in, because we might not even have training camp. You're going to have to go and think about OTAs, mini camp, what the spring offseason looks like, and how there may have to be a complete restructuring of the calendar that would ultimately do away with preseason games and training camp as we know it in this current form. So there might be an answer on the horizon, but as it stands right now, we're seeing a lot more of the bad stuff come out of it. We're not even talking about some of the injuries that come out of these things. I covered a joint practice against the Bengals 2 years ago. Happened in the rain. Five guys for Cincinnati got taken off either on a cart or left practice early. And I think there were a couple season-ending injuries in that. Like, where is the what's the point in that? Yes, I know you can get hurt anytime you step on the football field. But wouldn't you want to mitigate the loss and the risk when you can, instead of trying to do it in a quote-unquote controlled environment? Because you know you can't control things like that in football.
0: I would say good luck in terms of that, because when you have a violent sport played by violent people, injuries are going to happen.
1: Of course.
0: It's completely fair to put it out there in terms of things can happen in practice, things can happen at OTAs. We've seen guys suffer season-ending injuries at OTA because sometimes so much football can be too much football. But David, in terms of what you were saying with the whole thing that people would rather see that, don't think for 1 second the NFL is not laughing about this. The NFL is like, what are people talking about? They're talking about our league. They're talking about what's going on. We're not talking about games. We're talking about practice. We're talking about organized practice. We're talking about joint practices that people are talking about, which continues that whole thing that they are going to be the biggest, baddest manifest when it comes to sports in this country, because even fights at practice got a lot of eyeballs on social media and on television screens, no matter who was doing the fighting or who was trying to break things up.
5: We're talking about practice, man.
2: I mean, yeah, like what? I know we're calling these things brawls, but are they really brawls? You know what I'm saying? Like, are they, like, what, like, these things are not really brawls in the way, like, nobody's going to get hurt in these things.
0: I don't know about that. These dudes are not.
2: I mean, I think you got as much of a chance getting hurt in this quote unquote brawl than you do in a preseason game. I mean, you know what I'm saying?
1: Mitigate the risk.
2: Ask the Chargers how mitigated they feel their risk is of being injured.
1: Sure.
2: In the preseason. You know what I'm saying? I just think like these things are, boom, suplex city. Who hates that?
1: Is that a football move? Is that going to help you in a game someday? I mean, you referenced the Tyler Biadasz injury, the center for the Chargers who got hurt. Mm-hmm. That's terrible. That stinks. Nobody wants to see that happen. That could happen in a preseason practice that's done at their facility. It could happen in a joint practice. It could happen in a game. But that suplex move that you love so much, David, how does that help you become a better football player? Explain that to me.
2: But does it hurt? I mean, like, does it, like, this is
1: unnecessary. There's a risk of injury doing something like that.
2: I mean, I guess the thing is, like, when I watch that, like, that is, that could be a hit that could happen in a preseason. I mean, it's not a suplex, but like, you can get hit, you're going to get hit harder come preseason time. Like, we can overdo this thing of like, this could be injury, this cannot be injury. Like, I don't know. I don't know how we can sort of like mitigate any injury in the NFL. What I'm saying is like, if I'm watching this brawl, I feel like it is people are going to talk about it, and it's the net negative just really is not there. The problem is the net positive of any of this is up for debate, and the negative of something like that. Like, I just don't know where. I just don't know if that it is enough to say that this is all bad. You know what I'm saying? Like, I just don't see that part of it when we're talking about this versus a preseason game where you're padded up, you're hitting each other in full speed. All of it is going to create injury. I just don't know why one is we're complaining about more than the other one.
0: Joint practices, believe me, to Courtney's point, the only reason they're going to even go away is because the NFL schedule, and it will, go to 18 games. A lot of teams will figure out, you know, have this whole organizational structure. That's not worth the risk because we need guys for 18 games not trying to prove themselves against the practice, whether it's against their own teammates or teammates on another team, or should I say players on another team, trying to figure that out and get ready for the NFL season. Either way, a difference of opinion from Courtney Cronin on one side, David Dennis Jr. on the other side, Freddie Cole in the middle of all that when it comes to sports, like Info, Evan Cohen, Chris Canty, and Michelle Smallman. So what does an NFL insider have to say about joint practices and what's going on with the Cleveland Browns quarterback situation? Keep it here on ESPN Radio, the ESPN app, and don't forget about us on ESPN 2.
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10: Sebastian's shoulder injury was dramatic.
12: I was snowboarding down a really steep hill. I hit a tree and went straight through it and came out the other side and had torn my shoulder up.
10: And the pain?
12: The pain level was probably at a 9 and the shock level was at about a 15.
10: I can imagine. It even affected the simplest things. 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
7: 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Always good to welcome my man Dan Graziano, ESPN NFL reporter, always keeping us involved with the temperature and the feel of the league that's going on as we get closer and closer to the NFL regular season. And Dan, Courtney Cronin, David Dennis Jr., opposite sides of joint practices. David Dennis Jr. is thoroughly entertained by the brawls he saw this week at a couple of camps. Courtney Cronin says, what's the use? Where do you stand on joint practices in the NFL?
8: I think joint practices have significant value to these teams, especially in an era when the coaches are less likely to put their starting players into preseason games, right? You get to put your quarterback, get him real action against a real opponent, but also he can't get hit. That there's value in that. The fights are stupid, and they should stop doing it. And the problem is the league won't do anything about it. You find the team 500 grand. Who cares? I mean, you find the Cowboys are worth $15 billion. You find them half a million, like whatever. Jerry Jones has that in between the seats of his car. So what has to happen if you want to stop these fights is the league has to come out and say, look, we got all the tape. We can review it. If you do something that would get you suspended in a game and you do it in a joint practice, we're going to suspend you. And then I bet those fights stop pretty quick.
9: That would get you suspended in a game, yes?
8: Yes.
9: The suplex we're seeing on ESPN.
8: Well, a fight. I mean, if you don't see these in games, right?
9: Yeah.
8: And the reason is they throw guys out if they fight or if they throw punches. So just, I mean, apply the same rules. If you did this in a preseason game, right? There would be discipline as a result of it. So if the joint practices are functioning as replacements for the preseason games, then treat them as such, officiate them as such. I don't think it would be very hard to get this to stop if guys felt like they were going to start missing paychecks over it.
10: Graz, I was with you until you started talking about getting rid of the suplexes, which has been my favorite part.
7: Oh, just stop it.
10: Of the video.
7: Stop being
10: here.
7: Cheeky.
10: You were 90% of the way right. We can't possibly litigate suplexes out of this.
8: You could do a list of specific wrestling moves and associated fines and discipline that go with each one. So if you wanted the suplex to be penalized differently, you know, than a DDT or, you know, whatever, yeah. You could work on that.
10: I would put a GoFundMe together to allow to pay for somebody's $25,000 fine for a Stone Cold Stunner in the middle of these things. Oh. But Graz, what would you say would be the optimal sort of preseason format? Everybody's sort of complaining about with the preseason games and the joint practice. What does it look like for everybody to get ready for the regular season?
8: Practice. I just think practice. I think preseason games are dumb. I've never liked them. I always feel like having a toast, a champagne toast, when the last preseason game of the year is over. Because it's like, all right, now that foolishness is done. We don't have to pretend to like them anymore. I think. Practice. You have a 17-game regular season that at some point, let's be honest, in the next few years is probably going to be an 18-game regular season. Mm-hmm. So, you know, most of these teams, the good ones anyway, the smart coaches, kind of look at September as a time when, yeah, the games count, but you're still getting your feet under you because we've shown you can recover, from a slow start differently than you used to when the season was a little shorter. So I'm just not sure how much value there is in any of this preseason games. Joint practices, I get the concept, but There's a fight in every 100% of them. Like it's insane. I think there's got to be some way to get that under control.
9: You throw logic out the window when you have guys in helmets and guys trying to punch somebody in a helmet. Like 10 out of 10 times, the helmet's going to win.
8: Yeah.
9: But
8: it's built to withstand more than a punch.
9: we use practices in the NFL in preseason to determine position battles.
8: Yes.
9: And there's no bigger position battle that we're looking at league-wide right now than what's going on in Cleveland. Deshaun Watson started the game against the Bears last week, mm-hmm. and out of, quote, fairness, that's Todd Monken's word, Shedeur Sanders will start the game against the Bills this week.
8: Yeah.
9: Did Monken tip his hand about the direction he's leaning for QB1?
8: I think there's a lot of signs that they're leaning toward Watson, but I don't think it's impossible for Shedeur Sanders to go out there and light it up and make them rethink it. I don't believe Deshaun Watson, to my knowledge, has performed at a level that makes it, oh, we got to go with this guy. It may be that they're leaning that way. It may be that they go that way. But I don't believe that either one of these guys has been awesome throughout this offseason, throughout this training camp, throughout this preseason. And if you're still waiting to see awesome and you see it, like if Shedeur Sanders does everything you need him to do and looks amazing, then I think, you know, you really do have to rethink what you want to do here. So it's a tough situation. Obviously, if they had a clear cut answer, they wouldn't be having a competition. The result of this is not likely to be, you know, great. I think Cleveland's probably going to have to win in spite of its quarterback, no matter who ends up winning the job. But, yeah, it'll be interesting to see if Shedeur can make it a competition. The Deshaun Watson experiment in Cleveland, the owner has said it was a failure. Mm-hmm. To run him out as the starter, I just don't see how Cleveland fans are going to rally around that.
7: Dan Graziano, ESPN NFL reporter, joining me, Freddie Coleman, Courtney Cronin, and David Dennis Jr. on Sportsmanlike on ESPN Radio, the ESPN app, and ESPN2. There seems to be no quarterback competition when it comes to Las Vegas Raiders.
8: Right.
7: Even though Clint Kubiak said that it's not a finality, more than likely Kirk Cousins is going to be the starter day one, Dan. But how much with Fernando Mendoza, no matter what it's looked like so far, it seems like the Raiders have more hope with him at quarterback and building around him than we can say in recent memory involving this organization?
8: Yeah, I feel the same way this morning as I did a week ago after their first preseason game, which is you can see why they picked Fernando Mendoza first overall, and you can also see why they're doing it the way they're doing it, which is to say they don't want to rush him out there. This stuff he has to work on. But the beautiful thing, first of all, no matter who starts, Fernando Mendoza should be required to do a weekly press conference. He's
7: Amen.
8: Incredible at it.
7: Yeah.
8: And we just need more Fernando Mendoza sound in our lives. But that said, there's something to it. The way his attitude about the way the Houston defense has kicked his butt all week in joint practices is part of what you love about him. Like, yeah, this is great. I get to learn against the very best, blah, blah, blah. So that's cool. Tom Brady has a lot of influence in this organization right now, and he has been vocal about his feelings on rookie quarterbacks. They play too soon. They get ruined. He does not want them to play this guy right away. And, you know, on some level, he's one of the high level decision makers in that organization. So Clint Kubiak says what he says after the game. Kirk Cousins is going to start week one, barring some catastrophic injury, and they're keeping him out of harm's way. So the question is, when you see Mendoza, you know it's going to be eventually. But right now, he's learning. He's taking his lumps. This is what they wanted. And it seems to be going well for them.
10: Joe Burrow is manifesting a
8: yeah.
10: Super Bowl.
7: Here we go.
10: Right now. Does this feel to you like this is like the end of a make or break sort of year for his tenure with the Bengals?
8: I always look at the contract, David, and he's signed through 2029. It doesn't feel like we're at the end of something. You know, people want to talk about Carson Palmer a long, long time ago and how he talked his way out of Cincinnati. That doesn't mean Joe Burrow is going to react the same way. He wants to win. They got to the Super Bowl in his second year, so he got a taste of it. He knows when he's healthy and plays every game. The offense is going to be elite. Like, he feels like they've squandered some of these seasons recently because of, you know, how his health, because of the defensive performance. So I think he's just trying to get across to his team and to the general public, like, this is our expectation. Like, we're not trying to build from the ground up here. We believe we should be a Super Bowl team, and he feels that way. And I think as long as he's got Ja'Marr Chase and T. Higgins to throw to, he's liable to feel that way. So some of this is on Burrow. He's got to stay healthy. He's got to play. If he plays every game, they believe they'll be one of the best teams in the league, and I understand why.
7: Just like the word manifest, anytime Dan Graziano, ESPN NFL reporter, stops by, everything's more clear and a lot more obvious when he stops by on Sportsmanlike on ESPN Radio and ESPN 2. Dr. Down, it's great to see you, my man. Take care and be well.
8: Thank you very much.
7: She's Courtney Cronin. He's David Dennis Jr. I'm Freddie Cohen, in for Evan Cohen, Chris, as well as Michelle Smallman and Chris Candy on Sportsmanlike, presented by Progressive Insurance. And staying with the NFL, we'll use the word small involving first-year head coaching pressure, who will disappoint us, and more. 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

0: Well, today, Pat Costello's going to take over those duties for all the small things and on Sportsmanlike and ESPN Radio, the ESPN app, ESPNU, and ESPN2, Courtney Cronin, David Dennis Jr., Freddie Coleman, infamous Cheryl Smallman, Chris Canty, and Evan Cohen, and all the small things brought to you by Sherwin-Williams. Capture moments in color with paint. Made to last. Mr. Pat Costello, all the small things, the floor is yours.
1: Well, normally this is a Michelle Smallman vehicle, but I can never fill Michelle's shoes in this. So these are not going to be all the small things. These are going to be all the big things that I've been thinking about with the NFL leading up to the regular season. So we're going to start with
0: destiny. Well done.
1: Yes, I'm manifesting good things for this segment. We're going to start with this one. And Freddie, we'll start with you.
0: Okay.
1: Which quarterback competition is most interesting to you?
0: Cleveland. I just want to see how bad this is going to turn out to be, because they want Deshaun Watson to start, period. Todd Monken says, to be fair, he's not being fair. He knows who he wants to start. I just want to see exactly when that happens and what kind of manifest destiny, since that's the phrase of the day, that's going to happen, how bad that's going to be with the Cleveland Browns, Courtney.
2: Is there another quarterback competition, like a true one out there? We cannot say the Raiders are a quarterback competition.
0: True.
1: Well, Clint Kubiak said it is.
2: Well,
0: yeah, he's lying.
2: Respectfully, it's not. We all know that Kirk Cousins is going to start week one. Mm-hmm. The only one that's really out there right now is the one that's happening in Cleveland. So, by default, that's my answer as well. And I am intrigued about what comes out of this weekend with Shedeur Sanders. Can he do anything? Is there anything he can show on the field to make Todd Monken say, maybe we don't start the veteran. Maybe we don't give Deshaun Watson the week one game and however long his leash is going to run. I don't know, because I watched Deshaun Watson up close in Chicago last week and I watched Shedeur Sanders. There's not much that's differentiating the two of them right now. They're both not great quarterbacks. What we're watching is a train wreck in slow motion. And I don't know, for a team that just wants to win, however you have to do it, even though you're set up not to win because you traded away your best player in Myles Garrett, whichever one is the least worst, that makes sense, of the two. That makes it compelling in a lot of ways, right? I think I'm trying to sell myself on this.
3: The battle here is between the Cleveland Cavaliers quarterback situation and my sanity, and Cleveland is winning.
1: The Cavaliers?
3: Cleveland Browns.
2: He won't even say the Browns. Wow. He hates them so much. See? He just used another team.
3: See?
0: He went to a different sport.
3: My sanity is lost. The Cleveland Browns, the Cleveland Stains. I should just call them Stains. I don't remember their name then. The Cleveland Stains and my sanity. Cleveland is winning, and my sanity is falling away by the minute. It is the most asinine, silly competition there is. I can't believe Deshaun Watson is going to be starting week one. I can't believe we're pretending like Cleveland is going to do anything else unless Shedeur Sanders has pretty much a perfect quarter of football coming up, and I don't think he's capable of doing that.
1: Courtney.
2: Yes.
1: Who is the team that you have the most questions about as the regular season approaches?
2: The Los Angeles Chargers.
0: Ooh.
2: It's kind of out of left field, okay, but it's relevant because of what happened in practice the other day around Tyler Biadasz, their center. That was one of their bigger free agent acquisitions. He goes down. Sounds like he's going to be out a while. What does this do for the expectations around Justin Herbert? Because we are constantly finding ourselves in a position where we're moving the goalpost. Offensive line injuries, not Justin Herbert's fault. Another offensive line injury, well, how is this going to affect Justin Herbert? We keep finding ways to insulate him in all of this. And last I checked, aren't good quarterbacks, great quarterbacks even, which he has been tabbed to be, aren't they the ones who are able to work around everything that goes on their team and elevate the guys around them in spite of bad circumstances? Will he be able to do that? I think Justin Herbert can be a terrific quarterback with a great offensive coordinator and Mike McDaniel, and I'm really excited to see what that offense looks like. But now that there's some wiggle room in there, like, oh, like they lost their starting center, I'm sorry that they lose these games in the regular season, or I'm sorry for a playoff collapse. What are the excuses going to be? What are the ones that we're going to conjure now that Justin Herbert has another piece of adversity to overcome? So I'm curious to see what that team looks like as they have to figure out another shuffle up front.
3: All right, I like that. I like the Chargers.
0: Me too.
3: I think I'm going to go Texans here, in part because we know what they're going to bring us defensively. Probably the best defense in the league and probably not too close. The C.J. Stroud thing, last time we saw him, this dude laid a massive egg in the playoffs, and he's sort of in that crop. I think sort of the through line here is there's these crop of quarterbacks C.J. Stroud. I think Herbert is there. I think Jordan Love is there. These guys who are like Trevor Lawrence probably too. Who, like, are you going to ascend to that next level that it takes to fill out your team and get them to the next level? I have a lot of questions about that offense, that offensive line, how they're going to look. Because if you have sort of the opposite of how we talked about the Cowboys and Bengals, like if you have a competent offense with that defense, you can go very far. I just think that it's possible we looked at how bad C.J. Stroud was in the playoffs and are undervaluing what he can do this season. Or there could be a layover effect of what we saw and say, hey, C.J. Stroud might actually not be that guy. So the Texans have a lot of variability and a window that's based on how great that defense is.
0: For me, it's the Philadelphia Eagles because, number one, I want to see what this is going to look like because they've told us they're going to be a lot better or better without A.J. Brown, a number one wide receiver, because they got a collection of guys led by Devontae Smith and Dontavian Wicks and Mekhi Lim, who they drafted in the first round out of USC, and Jalen Hurts in that running game. I want to see if that's going to be figured out with an offensive line that wasn't up to snuff last year. And defensively, Jalen Carter got a lot of money. So you got two beat trucks in the middle that can play at an elite level with him and Jordan Davis in the middle. But that secondary, a little bit of issue there. Can Zach Bond get back to the all-pro level that he was in 2024? He was not 2025. Those are the kind of questions that an Eagles team believes they're going to figure it out. We'll see, because they're telling us all the good things. But you got to go out there and prove it on the field, even though you won this division in the NFC East the last 2 years.
1: David, we're going to start with you on this one. Who is the first-year head coach, either it's their first time coaching or their first time with a new team, that's under the most pressure to prove himself this season?
3: Ooh, said head coach.
1: Mm-hmm. Yes, head coach.
3: Do I have to go head coach?
0: Yeah, because that's what the question said. Who is the first-year head coach?
1: Yeah, but I'm kind of intrigued now, so I kind of want to know who you were thinking.
2: Are you thinking coordinator?
3: Yeah, I think Mike McDaniel and the Chargers is...
1: I'll allow it.
0: Apparently, he was a head coach.
3: He was a head coach. First of all, is he going to be still wearing all the essentials gear? Is he going to still be fly out there in the booth? Right. But also, like, I mean, he is because, like, he now has to again offset that offensive line. Like, he thought he was going to have a stronger offensive line, and one of the things that he is a master of is speed, get the ball out the quarterback's hands, moving as efficiently as possible. And you're going to need to do that with Justin Herbert. What Courtney was saying is, like, it's time for this dude to ascend to the next level. And if you have this offensive genius behind you, can that be the difference maker? I think this is one of the big offseason moves that can make a difference for this Charger team.
2: It's Joe Brady. Sean McDermott had 98 games to figure it out and couldn't do it. Couldn't get this team to the Super Bowl. Couldn't get them past the AFC title game. Joe Brady assumes massive expectations going from offensive coordinator to head coach, the handpicked guy by his quarterback. Josh Allen doesn't... He's not the head coach if Josh Allen doesn't sign off on that. Let's just say that. So if it wasn't good enough with a coach that always had you in the playoffs, that always had you in the conversation among the best teams in the AFC, if that's not enough, then the expectation has to be the next guy gets you a step further, which is to the Super Bowl. Joe Brady has a lot riding on him this year. Buffalo has a very good team and a very good offense and a lot of pieces that they were able to replace that weren't there last year. So if he can get it done, then we're looking at it and saying that's one of the best one-year turnarounds. If you even want to call a team that's always in the AFC divisional playoffs or later, a team that has to turn it around, but that's some pretty massive expectations that are lumped onto you as you assume a new job.
0: I like both of your choices, but it's Jesse Minter, the Baltimore Ravens. You have a two-time MVP at quarterback in Lamar Jackson. You got a guy that's going to be a first ballot Hall of Famer running back in Derrick Henry, who apparently is made not out of human stuff with him still being able to run the football. Your offensive line, you're expecting to be better. Zay Flowers got big money to go with Rashad Bateman. Jacoby Land, I think, is going to be terrific as a rookie wide receiver for this team. But he was brought in to organize this defense with those kind of pieces. So you got that, and you're replacing John Harbaugh, who was run out of that place because he and Lamar Jackson did not get along, and Lamar Jackson signed up on his coaching hire by the Jesse Minter from that Harbaugh tree involving Jim and John Harbaugh. You put all those things together, and people believe this could be a team that could not just win the AFC North, but be a contender in the AFC and get to the Super Bowl, a place they have not been to since Lamar Jackson has been a two-time MVP at quarterback for the Baltimore Ravens. If he can fix the defense and the offense plays extremely well, this Ravens team could be hell on wheels. If they're not, people question, why did they run John Harbaugh out of Baltimore after all that time in the first place?
1: All right, one more quick one for all the small things.
0: All right.
1: Freddie, we're going to start with you. Who's the team, player, or coach that's going to disappoint us the most this season?
0: Potentially, I think it could be the Chicago Bears. Because Ben Johnson has put it out there saying, we're going to do this, we're going to do that, we're going to do that, we're going to do this. All right. You better make sure your defense steps up and is up to snuff. You better make sure that running game is going to be terrific. You better make sure your quarterback makes that elevated next level involving Caleb Williams. If you're not able to do that, a lot of people are going to throw dirt in your face with Ben Johnson because you put it out there. You didn't just want to win. You want to dominate and not just your division.
2: I'll say it's Jordan Love. I know that everybody is touting him as a top 10 quarterback. He's the greatest quarterback in the division. I think that's debatable. When can we see it? When can we see him put it together? Without Micah Parsons last year, this team loses all of their games, and they blow a 21-3 lead in the playoffs and lose that game, too. The year before that, they go 1-5 in their division. They disappoint. He had one good season. One good season and one good playoff win in Dallas a couple years ago. When are we going to get the great version of Jordan Love that has been touted as the next coming in Green Bay? Haven't seen it yet. Don't know if we will see it this year. So I think it's going to be Jordan Love disappointing people like Michelle Smallman. That is her team.
0: Ouch.
2: It's a tough division. And the Packers are not going to run away with it in spite of how favorable their schedule is for Jordan Love to build the MVP case early on in the season. There's always something that gets in the way there that he's not able to overcome. I believe it will be him as the most disappointing player this year.
3: I'm going Cincinnati here. It already feels like we're approaching disarray. We already have a quarterback that sounds like he's been talking since last year about having one, almost like he's got one foot out the door. We don't know. There's this hope that the defense can be a middle of the road defense and the offense just carrying the rest of the way, which, you know, they have all these slow starts. They have a tough division. I think the Cincinnati Bengals, who some people have touted as being the best team in the AFC, I think Kevin Clark has said that. I just don't think they're going to be that. I think it's going to be a tough road for them for this season.
0: With David Dennis Jr., Courtney Cronin, I'm Freddie Coleman, in for Evan Cohen, Michelle Smallman, and Chris Canty on the Sportsman Like, presented by Progressive Insurance on ESPN Radio, the ESPN app, and ESPN 2. So we're sick of those things involving the teams that we want to see do better, the players want to see that want to do better. What is Pat Costello really sick and tired of that has him completely, completely out of sorts? We'll get to that as Courtney gives you this word, courtesy of Sherwin-Williams.
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1: You guys hear the awful speech that Aaron Judge gave for Team USA on the World Baseball Classic?
13: Why was that on camera?
14: Why would you publish
1: it? Not everybody deserves a driver's license.
14: I was
15: Yes, I used to work at a coffee, back in the day when I was younger, and people would come in and be like, can I get a decaf coffee, extra light, extra sweet? Yeah, like, no, dude, you're defeating the purpose of trying to, like, for the substitute.
16: I'm over it. I'm sick and tired and over it.
1: Get a life.
0: One of my favorite parts of this show, because you just never know what Pat Costello, the producer, is going to be over with. I'm Freddie Coleman, David Dennis Jr., Courtney Cronin, in for Evan Cohen, Michelle Smallman, and Chris Canty on a Sportsmanlike on ESPN Radio, the ESPN app, SiriusXM Channel 80, and ESPN2. Pat, what's got completely on your nerves this morning?
1: I don't do this a lot, Freddie, but I'd actually like to cede my time to David Dennis Jr. because apparently he's got he's got some major concerns about Courtney.
3: I have a theory about Courtney Cronin. I've been mulling this over for a while. I don't know if you guys are familiar with Christopher Nolan, director.
2: Guy who did Batman.
3: Yeah, Batman, Odyssey. He also did a little... Yeah,
17: also the biggest movie of this year, Courtney.
3: Yes.
2: Haven't seen the Odyssey, so I can't speak on
17: Go
2: it.
17: Go see it.
3: Well...
2: It's 3 hours long. Too long. Sorry.
0: No,
3: clearly,
0: it's
3: Courtney
0: relentless.
3: Is a cinephile, so she may have seen this movie also. Have you seen The Prestige?
17: Dude,
3: Courtney?
17: I just watched that last night.
2: I have not.
1: Is that the one with the magicians?
3: Yeah, the one with the magicians.
17: It's incredible.
3: And one of the things about the movie, a spoiler alert for anybody who has not seen the movie that came out 15 years ago, is that... one of the big tricks that the magician pulls is how can it be two places at once? And I was thinking about that twist and with Courtney, and I am of the belief that Courtney Cronin has a twin that she's hiding from us. I feel like there's a Casey Cronin out there that they're just hiding around, and we don't know if we're actually seeing Courtney or Casey right now, because there's the one is in Chicago right now breaking news and doing stories, while the other one is right here, and I'm developing trust issues and real concerns because I feel like I've gotten to the bottom of how Courtney is in multiple places at once.
0: This sounds like
3: confirm or deny this, Courtney or Casey, let me know.
2: Well, I'll say this about my doppelganger, whoever she is out there, mm-hmm. somebody cosplaying as me, mm-hmm. I think the world is better off with just one of me. I don't think the world could handle two people who present themselves the way that I do. It's too much.
13: What?
2: Too much.
3: That's what somebody with a secret twin would say.
2: Yeah. I understand the logic there, so I can understand why you think I'm lying, but, you know, I've been, I haven't broken the sound barrier yet, but I'm working on it to be able to get from one place to the next.
1: Have we ruled out that you have an AI duplicate?
2: A hologram, maybe?
3: I have not
1: possibly
3: ruled out.
1: The Tupac hologram, but it's Courtney Cronin.
2: The Chief Keef hologram that never was. We haven't ruled that out yet. That could be possible.
3: I've often said that Courtney Cronin is the Chief Keef of ESPN, so I could see where you're going. Many have said that. Many have said it.
0: How do we get to the corner of Magician Boulevard and Illusion Avenue when it comes to you, David Dennis Jr. and Courtney?
3: I'm just saying.
2: I've never seen.
3: I'm just saying it's possible.
0: No,
3: I think
0: not.
3: There's a Casey Cronin on First Take.
0: It's not.
3: And unsportsmanlike. And a Courtney Cronin that does Bears Combine and Sports Center. I just think it's possible. We need to have your mom call in.
1: I would like for you guys to weigh in on a couple debates that we've been having behind the scenes here.
0: Sure.
1: One of them is, how good do people look wearing mustaches or having mustaches on their face?
0: Depends on their face.
1: So Rachel, who is producing TV for us today, says that 0.1% of the population looks good in a mustache, which averages out to about 8 million people
0: in the entire world
1: who look good with a mustache. And we think that she's completely wrong and super light on that number.
0: Yeah, I'm with you guys on that one. I'm not with Rachel on that one.
1: Yeah, 8 million people.
0: 8 million people. Yeah.
2: A lot of guys have facial hair.
3: Yeah, like what kind of mustache are we talking? I feel
1: just a mustache.
2: It doesn't connect. It's not a goatee. It's not part
14: of
2: the
14: hair. Correct. Travis Kelce mustache, but any mustache.
0: I think it depends on the dude, man.
2: Face shape matters.
0: Yes.
3: Yeah.
2: How thick the hair is matters.
1: We look
2: how much it covers.
0: Yes.
1: There's about 12 million men in the United States that have mustaches.
0: And then another 12 million?
1: And then
2: where did you find that number?
1: The internet, where everything is true and nothing's made up.
0: Sure.
1: And then another about 40 to 50 million who have beards.
2: Okay.
3: Really? There's way more beards than mustaches?
14: Oh, for sure.
0: I'm not surprised by that. I thought the mustache number would be a lot higher than 12 million.
2: Is it just because it's not the style that it once was, that most men who grow facial hair, Pat, yourself included.
1: Beards.
2: Like it becomes a beard now. It's all encompassing. It's not just the caterpillar.
1: All right, so you're all on board that more than 8 million people look good with a mustache.
3: Yeah, I feel like if I went barefaced, I would look way worse.
0: Yeah.
1: Yeah, you would. Yeah.
3: Yeah, I just, yeah.
0: Thanks, Pat.
3: Yeah.
0: Wow. Yeah.
2: That's payback for you calling him a serial killer earlier.
1: No. All right, quickly, second one. If you have a piece of pizza and you cut it in half, do you now have two slices of pizza or two halves of the same piece of
2: two
1: pizza?
2: Two halves of the same.
1: Thank you very much. Yeah.
14: Nope, incorrect. You have two new separate slices.
1: Yes, you do.
0: That's
2: insane.
14: There is not a set size for a slice of pizza. You have two new slices of pizza.
0: Camp, James K. Polk called.
1: Wrong.
0: He says wrong.
14: Yeah. What would he know? They didn't have pizza back
1: then. Win for me.
0: More I'm supposed to like next.
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34: 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The Las Vegas Raiders.
35: This is Ryan McFadden covering the Raiders. The biggest question coming out of Henderson, Nevada is when will number one overall pick Fernando Mendoza make his regular season debut? The Heisman Trophy winner might have to wait a while before the team decides to hand him the keys to the offense. Coach Clint Kubiak named Kirk Cousins the starting quarterback to begin training camp, and the four-time Pro Bowl selection has done a good job at maintaining that role. Kubiak, however, called Mendoza an ascending player and NFL ready. At the same time, the Raiders are in no rush to throw him on the field. They want to make sure they take their time in his development, something they have made clear from the very beginning.
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0: It is Unsportsmanlike, presented by Progressive Insurance on ESPN Radio, the ESPN app, Sirius XM Channel 8, as well as ESPNU. He is David Dennis Jr. I'm Freddie Coleman, in for the two guys, Evan Cohen, Chris Canty, and the lady Michelle Smallman today. Thanks for being a part of it and allowing it to be a part of you. Before we get to the Las Vegas Raiders and how much hope they really have that we can use that word and not laugh at them, for the first time in a long time, Cam Pratt is not going to let this go. Because when we did Pat Costello, Pat the Producer, what he's over with, Pat Costello put it out there that if you cut a pizza slice in half, does that mean you have two slices? Cam believes that. David Dennis Jr., you and I believe that's just one slice of pizza that is still one slice, but just split in two because you cut it in half. Cam Pratt is definitely not going to let this go. 888-729-3776. 888-SAY-ESPN. What say you? Do you have two slices and you cut it in half, or you just cut that slice in half, made two slices, but it's still a same slice? Cam, that's where you're standing on.
1: Yes, and I agree, or I concede that everyone is against me in this room. So here's my pitch. Okay. There is no set specific size for a slice of pizza, right? You can cut, typically a pizza is cut into 8 slices, but not always. Sometimes 4, sometimes 12, 16. Sometimes 16. Uh-huh. So is it about when you receive the pizza, how it's cut? Because if it's cut into 4, then you cut that big, you know, 4/4 of a pizza slice in half, and you have 8 slices of pizza. Those are 8 different slices of pizza. They're just originally cut into 4 slices. Now you have 8 slices if you cut it again when you receive it from the box or from the store or from whatever like that. So my original point is that there is no set size for a slice of pizza. So if you cut a slice of pizza in half, you just have 2 slices now.
2: If someone walked up to me while I was eating a slice of pizza and cut it in half, I wouldn't be like, great, here's still my slice of pizza.
1: You have a smaller slice of pizza now.
2: Half of a slice of pizza now.
1: You have a slice of pizza that is smaller than the original slice that you have.
2: You took half of my slice.
3: Yeah. Yeah.
0: Half the slice.
1: That's true, but now you have a slice. You still have a slice. It's just smaller.
3: I think this is, I think what you're getting to is the difference between analytics and the eye test. That's what we're talking about.
0: Clearly.
3: And analytically,
1: this is a nerd's issue.
3: Analytically, mathematically,
0: Your Kenny,
3: these are 2 slices of pizza.
0: You're Kenny Atkinson in this argument, and Pat Costa of the New York Knicks and Mike Brown.
3: There you go.
1: Analytically, I'm up 3-0 in this.
3: Analytically, you've given them 2 slices of pizza. Analytically, you have 2 slices of pizza, but in a series, you only got 1 slice of pizza.
4: This is why people shake nerds.
3: Yes, this is exactly why people ain't nerds. And analytically, you've created 2 slices of pizza. Socially and by all human interaction, you've cut my slice of pizza in half.
0: I clearly understand where Cam is coming from in terms of analytics, but I'm using the eye test. Especially, you told me the truth. Now, if I don't know the truth, if I just walked around the corner and you had me a slice of pizza, but you got to tell me the whole truth. That's
1: no, I don't. That's the thing.
0: Yeah, you kind of do.
1: You don't have to. I understand.
0: You really should morally when it comes to this.
1: I agree. Morally, yes, you should do that. But again, if you say, Freddie, we're in the hallway and I have a box of pizza that is cut into 8 slices and I cut one in half and you walk around the corner and I hand you one of those slices that I have just cut in half. Yes, you have cut that slice in half. But you are now holding a slice of pizza, are you not? You didn't know that it was originally a bigger slice of pizza.
3: So
1: you're holding a slice of pizza.
0: It's a dishonest slice of pizza.
3: This is based on deceit. This is based on deceit.
1: Right. And again, I agree. Morally, that would not be the right thing to do. The right thing is to give him a bigger slice of pizza. I would never do that to Freddie. I'm just saying, hypothetically, if I were to, he'd be like, oh, thank you for this slice of pizza. Pretty small, but it's still a slice.
0: I'm glad
3: And this is why Daryl Morey keeps getting fired from jobs.
0: No, this is not why Daryl Morey keeps getting fired from jobs. Daryl Morey keeps getting fired from jobs because he uses analytics. Yeah, exactly. He uses analytics in the wrong way.
3: This is using analytics in the wrong way. This is using analytics to lie and cheat people out of pizza.
0: Exactly.
3: Out of a thing that they deserve to have the most. One of the foundational joys in the world is pizza.
1: Don't take it there. That's not what the debate is. We're not talking about starving people or taking away their pizza.
3: You are
1: conceptually, we are talking about if you cut a slice of pizza in half, you'd have 2 smaller slices of pizza. I would never do that to someone.
3: No, you're saying if I sent you to the store and said, yo, can you go get me a slice of pizza? And you came back and I gave you, here's $10, go give me a slice of pizza.
0: Right.
3: And you came back and cut
1: $10?
3: My slice, cut that slice that I paid for.
0: $10 a slice of pizza? Where are you living at?
3: Connecticut, I guess.
0: No, like, there's no way in hell a slice of pizza in Connecticut is $10.
3: If I gave you $10, theoretically.
0: You better come back with a pie.
1: He's giving me some change.
3: If I, yeah,
1: you
3: maybe
1: cannot get a pie for $10.
3: Well, are you going to cut my change in half? You can cut my dollar bill in half and hey, I still give you a dollar bill.
2: If Cam walked in and was eating half of your slice of pizza, you wouldn't be like, oh, at least I still have a slice.
3: I still have a slice of pizza. I'd be like, took half of my slice of pizza.
1: I'm not saying you wouldn't be upset about it, but you'd still be holding a slice
2: half
1: of pizza.
2: Half of the slice of pizza.
1: You'd be holding a slice of pizza smaller than the original slice.
3: You would owe me the rest of my pizza.
1: I don't disagree with that.
2: You're the Daryl Morey of pizza.
0: I think
1: you already made that.
3: Daryl Morey, absolutely. I think Kenny Atkinson of pizza.
0: I think Cam's playing really a lot of weird games with circumference and pizza in when it comes to slice involving that.
1: We got radius. We got diameter. I'm trying to do some
3: math. I feel like I've learned a lot about who I can and cannot trust.
0: Exactly.
1: Again, you're bringing it back to the moral argument. We're talking about just facts. If you have a slice and you cut it in half, you got two slices now.
0: Because heaven forbid the moral arguments and facts can't be in the same sentence.
1: You're trying to appeal to people's emotions. I'm making the logical argument. Mm-hmm. You're doing the pathos, which I appreciate.
0: Well, logically, you're a liar when it comes to pizza and slices.
1: I wouldn't lie to people like that. I'm just saying the idea of it would be two slices if you were to cut a slice in half, because there's no set size for the slice.
3: This is what happens. This is what happens. You do the analytics thing. Uh-huh. You say, hey, this guy's not average. His averages are going down. And you cut him, and you mess with the locker room chemistry, and the team falls apart because you're not thinking about the human element of this whole thing.
0: Yeah.
3: That's what Cam's doing by stealing people's pizza.
0: And next thing you know, you're down 4-0 in the series. You're paying James Harden 3 years, $97 million.
1: There this is a straw man argument.
0: I don't know. Lindsay in Boston, listening to us on XM Channel 80.
3: Don't eat pizza with a straw? What are you talking about?
0: Thanks for joining us on the Sports and Life, David Dennis Jr., Freddie Coleman, in for Evan Cohen, and Chris Candy, Michelle Smallman. Lindsay, Cam believes that he is right, that if you cut a pizza slice in half, you have two slices. We think he's wrong. Lindsay, what side are you on?
5: I'm with you guys. Cam, you're so wrong. It doesn't matter. It was one slice of pizza. There can, if you cut one slice into 17 slices, it's still one slice.
1: Wait, then is an entire pizza just one big slice of pizza? Because you cut those into...
5: Does anyone give you one pizza and say, here's a slice? No.
3: Yeah.
5: It's a whole pizza. I go to the store, I buy a slice.
0: Yeah. It's a pizza pie that they cut into slices. It's not one big slice of pizza.
3: Nobody says, I got a whole big pizza slice, a large pizza slice.
2: I think everyone's on the same page as to what constitutes a slice of pizza here. Cam's trying to split hairs.
0: Said, he's using the word circumference for his own ill-gotten gains when it comes to pizza and slices. That's what
1: Lindsay said. If you cut a slice into 17 different pieces, then it's still one slice.
0: Yeah, that proves
1: that there is no set size for a slice of pizza.
2: Mike Greenberg famously eats pizza with a fork.
1: With a fork, which is insane.
2: Are all of those pieces that he's cutting every slices
3: bite,
2: of pizza?
3: Every bite is a slice of pizza.
1: How you cut the slice of pizza. That's how he's eating his pizza.
2: No, but that's a slice, according to
3: you. So is Greeny eating 12 slices of pizza every time he eats
1: pizza? No,
2: there's no set size, Cam.
1: He's taking bites of his slice of pizza.
3: No. Every bite, every piece of the pie.
2: There's no standard slice, so he's cutting
1: it
2: up small slices.
1: It has to be slice-shaped. If you cut it straight up and down the middle...
3: Okay, so what are we debating?
1: We're debating what a slice is. That's a slice. If you cut it straight up and down the middle.
3: If I cut my... If Greeny cuts like 12 different slivers...
1: He's having bites.
3: Mm-hmm. If he cuts them all in triangle... Like, the first bite of pizza is a triangle.
2: Yeah, it's just a small piece of pizza.
3: The first bite everybody takes with pizza is a triangle. So am I now eating two slices of pizza at least every time?
1: You got to cut it into a slice shape with the crust and split it.
3: Why the crust got to be involved? Crust does not determine.
1: Because that's what a slice of pizza is.
3: Now you're talking about
2: what a slice is.
3: Now the crust has to be part of a slice. I thought it was just about shape.
0: I thought it was just about circumference.
1: Not an L. You guys got slices of pizza cut one in half.
0: Mark in Tennessee, watching us on ESPNU. Mark, Cam believes that if you cut a slice of pizza in half, you have two slices. We say he's completely out of his circumference. Mark in Tennessee, what say you?
6: Hey, come on, guys. It's a pizza. It's the way it's cut in the box. You guys are in New York. You pick up a slice out of a box, you pick up a slice on the road, you're able to fold it. You cut it in half, you can't fold that slice.
0: See? There we go. Mark in Tennessee.
1: Oh, so now it's if you can fold it?
0: Well, yeah, you got
3: to
0: fold it.
3: Well, it's got to have crust. Now we got to have crust to make it a slice.
1: God forbid I want my pizza to have crust.
2: When you fold it, Cam, you're folding it in half.
3: In half.
1: What does that mean?
2: I mean, it's two halves of the slice of pizza. You're folding it in half. You're not folding into two slices.
1: Well, you're not breaking
3: but if
1: it.
3: But if I cut it in half and combine those halves, now I'm eating two slices of pizza versus
6: if I just fold it.
0: Yeah, right. Exactly. It's not a sandwich. Well said. What Mark said. It's not a sandwich. Are you done, Cam? Are you going to stand on business?
1: Yeah.
3: So wait. What if I'm doing Detroit style, and we're not in the slice? No slices at all. It's all squares. What are we doing now?
0: Chicago pizza style.
1: Then it's pieces.
0: Oh. We cleared that up. Brian in North Carolina on 99.9 The Fan. Brian Cam believes he is right that if you cut a pizza slice in half, you now have two slices. We say he's completely out of his pizza pie mind. Brian, what say you?
7: Guys, I'm just glad you're taking time this morning to really have what's an important debate here. I mean, we're living in a society, and everyone knows that, I'm not going to, Cam, you can't sully the good name of a slice and a Coke, arguably the greatest meal in the history of the planet. When you grab a slice, it's a slice. And if you give me half of that, we're throwing hands, dude. It's a slice. It's in an eighth. It's an eighth of a pizza. Everybody knows what it looks like. A slice is a slice.
1: Not every pizza is cut into eight.
7: Okay. But a traditional
1: move the goalposts
7: pizza,
1: on us.
7: When you talk about
1: that's what I've
7: pizza.
1: Been saying the entire time.
3: Wait, but also a slice is not always a triangle, though.
0: It could be a square.
3: It could be a square.
1: Sure.
0: It could be a square. Yeah.
3: So
0: it
2: could be on Greeny's fork.
3: Right. So a slice does not even have to include the crust if it's not a triangle. A slice could be any shape.
1: Sure. And you cut that in half, you have two pieces of pizza. They're just smaller
0: two
1: than they were before.
0: Pieces
3: so,
0: of
3: wait,
0: pizza.
3: But you
0: not
3: said
0: two
3: but
0: slices.
3: You so goes two back to pieces. Greeny. So Greeny eats 10 slices of pizza every time he eats a pizza.
1: He's eating bites of his pizza.
3: Yeah. But you're cutting him before you eat him, so they're all slices.
0: They're all slices.
3: Because a slice doesn't have to be a triangle.
1: Sure, exactly. But it's more so about if you are giving it to someone else, that person now
3: has... Okay, all right.
1: A piece or a slice.
3: So now there's subjectivity involved in this a little bit. Because you got to have crust, you got to hand it to somebody.
0: You take it... Cam, I'm giving you credit. Kiki Palmer has nothing on you and the great debaters involving this.
3: I'm just saying... Being wrong for a long time don't make you a great debater.
1: This yeah, but backing down would make me a coward.
0: That's not true. We would not call you a coward. We may call you something else, but we would call you a coward. We wouldn't say
3: I would
0: that.
3: Call them all kind of names if you gave me
0: well, of course
3: half a damn
0: would.
3: Slice of pizza when I ordered a whole slice.
1: I wouldn't
3: of pizza.
1: Do that.
0: I know you would not.
3: And my $10 a change.
0: I can't believe you said that $10 a slice in Connecticut for a slice of pizza. You're completely out of your
3: I don't know how much they charge that.
0: I can guarantee
3: disgusting
0: you.
3: Crunchy pizza that they have.
0: Although I'm not getting into that. That's between you and the state of Connecticut involving that. He's David Dennis Jr., Freddie Coleman.
3: Great two-a-days, guys.
0: It was. Well, we'll get to the Raiders in about 10 minutes here on a sports with like we're in for Evan Cohen, Chris Canty, and Michelle Smallman presented by Progressive Insurance. 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A team that does not have hope are the Patriots. They have championship aspirations. Is A.J. Brown the missing piece to make sure they get their own pizza pie and have a championship and not split it in two? This is ESPN Radio, the ESPN app, and ESPNU.
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0: What's been like in for Evan Cohen, Chris Canty, and Michelle Smallman, presented by Progressive Insurance and ESPN Radio, the ESPN app, and ESPNU. So the pizza debate will continue involving Cam believing that if you cut a slice of pizza in half, you have two slices. Me, David, Pat Costell, and other people out there that hit us up at 888-729-3776 not agreeing with that at all. So we're going to talk a little pizza and a little Patriots. We bring in a friend of this program known as Mike Reese, ESPN Patriots reporter. Always hit him on the socials at Reese ESPN. Mike, let's start there, the pizza. Cam believes you cut a slice of pizza in half. You now have two slices. We say maybe his brain is made out of dough. Mike, where do you stand?
22: Freddie, David. Great to be with you. We had a fantasy football draft here at the house with my 14-year-old son last night. We had four pizzas coming in, so I was so excited to hear everything you were talking about. And we did cut them in half a little bit, just because for the kids, sometimes you can turn 8 slices into 16, and I feel like it's sort of a smart play. But I don't know if that is sort of within the rules of engagement here, because I'm talking about what we're doing for our kids, you know?
3: I mean, theoretically, you could have 125 slices for them if you just cut them into as many smaller slices. Yeah, and shared with them. But let's get back into the real world and the competence here, and a lot away from that, some of that nonsense. The Patriots here, I mean, there's been so much debate about the Patriots and what kind of season to expect for them. Was it too easy of a schedule? Are they going to come crashing down to earth? What is sort of the Patriots feeling going into the season right now?
22: So, David, they feel like they've loaded it up. So they were ahead of schedule last year, Mike Vrabel's first year as coach. I think if you ask anyone in the organization, well, the internal expectations are always to compete for championships. Did they really think they would get to the Super Bowl last year in Mike Vrabel's first year? Most people, if they're being honest with you within the Patriots, would tell you no. So they get there. But they're very honest with themselves this offseason and say, you know, we need to do more to get back there. And I think they feel like they've done it.
0: Mike Reese, ESPN Patriots reporter, joining Freddie Coleman, David Dennis Jr. in for the guys and lady today on Sportsmanlike and ESPN Radio and also on ESPNU. With all what you just said, especially comes to the quarterback Drake May, they bring A.J. Brown to make sure he's a number one guy. I believe Drake May is closer to being an elite quarterback than people want to talk about, Mike. What are your thoughts on that?
22: I agree, Freddie. And I think the key that they're talking about up here in New England is that this is his second year in the same offensive system with coordinator Josh McDaniels. And what you see when you watch them, and I've watched 20 training camp practices, is just a greater command. A.J. Brown told the story that in one of the first team meetings he was in, Drake just like takes over the meeting, and A.J. Brown sort of snaps his head and says, whoa, this is like a young guy taking over a meeting from the coaches. And so more vocal command, more knowledge of, you know, the offense. And I think it will allow that, like, and I'll say Brian Hoyer, the veteran quarterback who's been in this system, explained it, sort of dumbed it down for me. He said, you know, last year he was running the plays. Now he's understanding why they're running the plays, the meaning behind it. And he said that can be a very powerful thing. And I thought that was really well said.
3: All right, let's get into the A.J. Brown of it all. Yesterday, Evan Cohen was concerned actually about how well A.J. Brown and Drake May were getting along, which was kind of weird to me. But he was concerned that this could mean that they may feel compelled to force feed A.J. Brown or you know, make sure that he is satisfied in the way that he was now in Philadelphia. What is that chemistry looking like? And is there any of that concern with the Patriots?
22: So Dennis, I'm going to give you a couple things on the Drake May, A.J. Brown thing here. So they're getting along great. Their lockers are right next to each other in the team facility. They sit next to each other in team meetings. And A.J. Brown can't stop bragging about Drake May. So start with just sort of that dynamic. Then there's the second dynamic of what A.J. Brown brings the Patriots. Like, he is their alpha. He's their number one receiver. He's a guy that they feel like they didn't have last year, that opposing defenses now really have to respect. And that opens up just a whole bunch of other stuff. So that's the second piece. Then I want to give you the third piece that I saw in yesterday's practice. Like, is Drake going to AJ too much? Not because he feels like he has to based on the relationship, but more just because it's like his, I'm going to say a new toy. I don't love those words, but Drake had two interceptions yesterday thrown to AJ because there's this idea that even when he's covered, he's open, and the Eagles picked him off twice doing it. So my little piece that I wrote on ESPN.com is like, it was a good day to highlight that Drake needs to walk a fine line with that thought process that even when AJ's covered, he can still throw to him.
0: Great stuff by Mike Reese, ESPN Patriots reporter, joining us on Sports Unlike and ESPN Radio. David Dennis Jr., Freddie Coleman, and for the guys and lady today. Where are the Patriots at regarding a new contract for their all-world cornerback, Christian Gonzalez?
22: So, Freddie, as I understand it, you know, they're still talking, but Christian Gonzalez has not practiced since August 10th, and I want to tell you why this is important, because they were in contract discussions, you know, call it throughout the offseason, on and off, however, you know, however active they were. But Christian Gonzalez came to training camp with an unsettled situation, and in my view, was their best player on the field from July 25th to August 10th. And on August 10th, he fell down hard on the ground while defending a pass and looked like he came up a little gimpy, and he hasn't practiced since. And I tell you that because I do believe that he's rehabbing, you know, from a minor injury, but it makes me wonder how much of the contract is on his mind and saying, well, you know what, this was a close call, and I'm not going to come back until this is resolved. And I believe that's where we are right now. And they open up, as we know, September 9th against the Seahawks. And to me, this is the number one issue facing the team to get that resolved.
0: Hey, Mike, enjoy that pizza this weekend, my friend, and keep up the great work. We'll talk to you soon. All right, boss.
22: Thanks, Freddie. Thanks, Dennis. Great being with you.
0: Great stuff by Mike Reese, ESPN Patriots report. Him on Associate Mike Reese giving us the lowdown of the Patriots getting ready for the NFL season right here on Unsportsmanlike, presented by Progressive Insurance. David Dennis Jr. along with Freddie Coleman, in for Evan Cohen, Chris Canty, as well as Michelle Smallman. So we get back to the Raiders. After Pizzagate got in the way, the Raiders won a big slice in the AFC West. But what's the likelihood that even if they don't win a lot, they could be better off in the future? 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
9: I'm Freddie Coleman. He's David Dennis Jr. in for Evan Cohen, Chris Canty, Michelle Smallman. 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Oh, we're getting to the Raiders. We promise we're getting to the Raiders right now, especially after last night where Clint Kubiak, the coach of the Las Vegas Raiders, he let it be known that even though Fernando Mendoza got a chance to start with the ones, meaning the starters last night, and a lot of people firmly believe that this is just one of those temporary things, that the starting quarterback opening day and for a good part of the regular season is going to be Kirk Cousins. Clint Kubiak said, hold on a minute. This quarterback competition, in his mind, is far from over.
10: We got another week of playing. You know, I don't want anyone to be comfortable in their job. That's how it should. It should always be that way from all positions. So, just keep going forward.
9: So he said it. It was good coach speak, David Dennis Jr. We all know the truth when it comes to Kirk Cousins. But Clint Kubiak is not above letting people know we're going to make the best decisions for this football team. Nobody should feel comfortable with their spot on this team, whether you're Kirk Cousins on the

0: offensive side, Max Crosby on the defensive side. He believes competition will bring out the best and make this a more hopeful Raiders organization going forward.
1: See, I think it's less about the competition, more about the opportunity for Mendoza to learn in this preseason. If I'm the Raiders, it would be the best thing possible for me if Mendoza does not actually take any snaps in this first year, except for maybe if there's like a week 18 or something like that of meaningless football where he's also playing against a team that may have some other reserves. But you're the Raiders. You're probably not going to be that good this year. Let Kirk Cousins take all the first team reps, see what you got with these other players. Let Mendoza learn and take a very traditional old school approach to a franchise quarterback. Like, I think we've leaned a little bit too far in these last few years in the NFL of throwing guys out there and having them get beat up. And sometimes they bounce back and sometimes it derails the early part of their season. The Raiders, with somebody like Tom Brady at the helm who should know how to do these things, should be able to understand that slow rolling this Mendoza thing is the best way to go about it.
0: Well, here's the deal, and I mentioned this about a couple of weeks ago on Freddie and Harry. By the way, they show 5 p.m. to 8 p.m. Eastern Time, Monday through Friday, with me, Freddie Coleman, and Harry Douglas. I said that Fernando Mendoza may be in the best position for a first-year quarterback that we've seen in recent memory because Tom Brady handpicked him to be the first pick in the draft, and Tom Brady knows a little something about the quarterback position. You can even hear it in Fernando Mendoza. He sounds like Tom Brady in the things that he says about learning from his failures, learning from his mistakes, want to make sure he's the best quarterback for his football team. This Tom Brady influence is a lot more than John Spytek, the general manager. He's going to be in charge of bringing players. But Tom Brady runs this organization. And who are the kind of players you want that are going to be in your mold? Those are the kind of guys that he has on both sides of the football. He knows what kind of process, David, this is going to be in, not just in the quarterback position, but the overall structure, the overall framework involving the Las Vegas Raiders. And Fernando Mendoza is going to be a byproduct of that, because you're exactly right. Many people believe last week, well, man, look how he played. This could accelerate his development, maybe starting sooner than later. As long as Tom Brady is going to be calling the shots, and he is, David, they are not going to put Fernando Mendoza out there before they believe he's ready. And that may not happen at any point in 2026.
1: I'll take it a step further. If Kirk Cousins gets hurt, I wouldn't even start Fernando Mendoza. I mean, I just think that for preservation of his health, for letting him learn, this dude should not feel the snap. And, you know, we've compared them to the Cleveland Stains in like their situation. And what's happening there is like when you make these decisions wrong, and the Jets, I guess, would be in the same thing. If you make these decisions the wrong way, they derail your franchise. Like missing out on a quarterback, a franchise quarterback, is something that can derail the franchise for half a decade.
0: Easily.
1: And the Raiders are actually equipped with the personnel around him to start making some waves in 2 to 3 years if you have a quarterback that is capable enough. You make a mistake now, that 2 to 3 years becomes, all right, we have a lot of good guys around a quarterback, and we're one quarterback away, which is what everybody's been saying about the Browns all week. You're one quarterback away, and you do not want to be the franchise that feels like you're a quarterback away and you just whiffed on a guy because of his own talent, because of your mismanagement of it.
0: We'll get into the team you just mentioned, as you call them affectionately, the Cleveland Stains, involving the Cleveland Browns. David Dennis Jr., Freddie Coleman on Unsportsmanlike at ESPN Radio, the ESPN app, also SiriusXM Channel 80 and ESPNU, because that Cleveland Browns quarterback situation seems to be ongoing. No matter how many times the faces change or the head coach changes, it's the same old SOB, same old Browns involving the quarterback position. That's why anytime they have a quarterback situation all the time, which seems to happen, I call it Brownsian, because that's exactly what happens. The last time they had any kind of good quarterback play was a guy that wanted to be there called Baker Mayfield. And when things went haywire, when things went sideways, they threw him on the sword and allowed him to be bleeding all over the place because they blamed him for everything that failed. Mm-hmm. And then they outbid themselves for Deshaun Watson at that kind of $230 plus million in guaranteed money, where he does not have to worry about being deferred. He's going to get his money. He's in this mix. And a lot of people are wondering, what is it going to look like? Because Shedeur Sanders is going to get a chance to be the starters this weekend for Cleveland. The one thing I want to hear or see, David, because last week when He started Deshaun Watson. Todd Monken made it seem like he was going to be the starting quarterback week one. If Shedeur Sanders has any kind of those same numbers, 11 of 15, like he had with meaning Deshaun Watson, if he has those same kind of numbers or better numbers, I can't wait to hear exactly how Todd Monken's going to address that. Because if he goes like, well, but, that means he already made up his mind that Deshaun Watson is going to be his quarterback week one.
1: I think they have made up their mind. I think they have made up their mind because they've decided to do what other smart organizations not decided to do, which is cut ties. Like other organizations cut ties with their expensive quarterbacks that's been an albatross in their franchise. And the Browns are saying, let's roll him out there and see what he does for us and see how embarrassing this thing can be. That's the decision that they have made. And so they're riding with Deshaun Watson. I just don't think that we're going to see enough of Shedeur Sanders to really sway this thing. Like he may have, I mean, because it's not like he's going to play a full game in the preseason. Right. Mm-hmm. Like, let's say he plays a quarter. I mean, how great can you be in a quarter to offset a decision that the franchise has already made with their quarterback? I mean, you're going to get one or two cracks at it with drives. Maybe you say if you go 10 for 12, 110 yards and a touchdown, is that enough for them to say we're going to move on from a thing that we decided on weeks ago with this guy? I just do not see a pathway for Shedeur Sanders to leapfrog Deshaun Watson if the Browns have already made their decision, which it seems like they've already made this very stupid decision.
0: It depends on the public outcry. They'll say all the right things that they don't pay attention to the public, but a lot of Cleveland Browns fans do not want Deshaun Watson as their starting quarterback.
1: They cheered when he tore his ACL a year ago. I don't know if you can get more public outcry than that. There is no love for this dude. It's not like he's Tim Tebow on the bench and everybody's saying we want to see this guy play. In fact, Shedeur is the closest thing to Tebow on the bench because people actually want to see this guy. He actually sells jerseys. People like him and want to see what he has. Instead, they're throwing out a bad quarterback that nobody likes.
0: Yeah, I just find it remarkable. To me, this is more than a Todd Monken decision.
1: Oh, it's got to be, yeah.
0: This is definitely an organizational decision, and Todd Monken finally got his chance to be a head coach in the National Football League. He's not about to upset the people paying his salary that gave him a chance to be a first-time head coach at that advanced age, because normally you want your head coaches to be 35, 40, 45. He's a lot past 35, 40, and 45.
1: Yeah.
0: He's not about to say, all right, I'm going to go against the people that gave me a chance to be a head coach, when many people wondered if that was actually going to happen this late in his NFL career as an offensive coordinator, as an offensive mind. That is Todd Monken. They don't mind that this decision is going to blow up in their face. And you know why? Because they got a bunch of draft picks next year that they believe they're going to get the quarterback they want. They got a lot of guys they believe they're going to play in college right now. The next year, one of those guys will be a first-round pick, and they'll go after that guy. They are literally putting Shedeur Sanders in harm's way, David, but as if they say to themselves, if he works out, great. If he doesn't, well, more than likely, whether he works out or not, whether it's Deshaun Watson or Shedeur Sanders, we're going to be drafting a quarterback. Our starting quarterback next year is not on the roster this year in Cleveland.
1: Which actually makes the Deshaun Watson decision even more ridiculous. This dude is not even the quarterback of your future. This dude is still, you're basically throwing a year away to let this guy be your quarterback. So why even bother? Like, you're still flushing $30 to $40 million down the drain you owe him that money and you're going to roll him out to stink. You're still wasting that money. Like, sure, he's providing labor, I guess, but he's just there. And you don't even want this dude for the long term. I don't get it. It doesn't make any sense to me.
0: Like I mentioned, things that don't make sense, the quarterback position, are Brownsian things in the history of the Cleveland Browns, especially. The last thing they won an NFL championship was in 1964, which I guarantee was a long way before David Dennis Jr. was born. He is David Dennis Jr. and Freddie Coleman. And for Evan Cohen and Chris Canty, Michelle Smallman, this is Unsportsmanlike on ESPN Radio, the ESPN app, and ESPNU. And what advice did a former NFL player give to C.J. Stroud that could really help the Houston Texans quarterback and this team maybe be that much of a contender in the AFC? We'll get to that after this word from 5-Hour Energy, baby, because getting on the sweet life with cotton candy 5-Hour Energy, it's that classic throwback cotton candy flavor, but with zero sugar and a 5-Hour Energy boost. I keep these with me so I can tackle that sweet tooth with a tasty caffeine kick and no guilty sugary aftermath. 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
16: Big storyline is, can the Houston Texans get to the Super Bowl? And in reality, it comes down to how good will the offense be to supplement an already elite defense. Last season, the defense was top one in total yards allowed and total points allowed. They looked like an elite defense, but what cost them was CJ Stroud throwing 4 interceptions in a divisional round against the New England Patriots. Now eyes are on how will Stroud bounce back? How will the offense bounce back? Will they be able to supplement this defense just enough to give them enough points to where the defense can go and choke out opposing offenses and get them a bunch of W's?
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0: He is David Dennis Jr. I'm Freddie Coleman, in for Evan Cohen, Chris Canty, and Michelle Smallman. This is Unsportsmanlike. Thank you very much on ESPN Radio, the ESPN app, SiriusXM Channel 80, as well as ESPNU. And there's no doubt in my mind, David, that it's all about C.J. Stroud with this Houston Texans team. a lot of people are wondering, man, oh, man, is he going to be quarterback enough that we didn't see in the two playoff games they had last year, a win versus Pittsburgh and a loss to the New England Patriots with that elite defense and a terrific coach in D'Amico Ryans. He may be the quarterback in the AFC that has the most scrutiny based on the Texans team that has that kind of defense, that kind of coaching, and maybe just maybe the quarterback who doesn't get in their way could maybe lead them close to the promised land and get close to the Super Bowl in the AFC when it comes to Houston.
1: Yeah, he's got a lot of pressure, largely in part to the last thing we saw, which was an all-time kind of playoff stinker and a very winnable game against a team that was, you know, made the Super Bowl. Like that could have been actually the Texans there instead. And it was not that because of C.J. Stroud. But I don't think he is totally the issue here with this team that they need to improve on. It's that offensive line. Mm-hmm. The Texans were 30th in pass block win rate, 32nd in run block win rate. Like, you're just not going to allow your quarterback to, you know, get out the gate when you have those deficiencies in the offensive line. Now, they made some improvements. Is it going to be enough to get C.J. Stroud? Because, like, this dude just a couple years ago was way ahead of schedule, and we were talking about him as the future, like, one of the future stars in the league. I think that we'll probably see, hopefully, a guy who's in between that superstar and what we saw against with the Patriots. But so much of that is that offensive line and not just him.
0: Well, they did a fantastic job drafting Keelan Rutledge out of Georgia Tech, who's going to play center. I think he could be the next great offensive lineman.
1: Yeah.
0: And this second round pick at tight end, when it comes to I forget the kid's name right now. He played last night for them. He had a chance at 6'6", 250 pounds, the kid out of Michigan, the tight end.
1: Mm-hmm.
0: Really, really good play. They believe he can run two tight ends and help out C.J. Stroud and help out that running game when it's all said and done. But C.J. Stroud got a piece of advice from one of our own to play in the NFL. Jason McCourty, ESPN NFL player, NFL analyst, had this say last night at SportsCenter what he believes C.J. Stroud needs to do for the Texans to be better than what they are.
17: You always try to remind guys, though, like, this is a sport that we all started playing when we were just kids.
18: Right.
17: And you were going out there because you were playing with your buddies and you were having a blast doing it. For CJ, that's what you want to get back to. I'm just out here playing football. The same things that we've practiced all the way from April through August, we're just trying to go out there and execute those things. The external pressures that go on, people saying don't screw it up, a contract year, all of those things. When I go play good ball and I'm smiling and I'm having a blast, it all takes care of itself.
0: If he's able to take care of the football, like I mentioned, Marlon Klein, I can remember his name. That's the kid that got out of Michigan, who they really like a lot, that can be a two tight end setup. Jason McCourty is on to something, because C.J. Stroud, you can clearly tell, hurt everything about him last year. Well, if they don't get there, it's going to be your fault. You're holding this team back. You got a great defense. You got to be better than that. The Houston Texans decided we're not going to let him go out there and just try to figure this out by themselves. They were able to get David Montgomery. They get him from the Detroit Lions. They're hoping that their wide receivers can stay reasonably healthy. That can make that work. But they wanted to make sure they're going to protect him a lot better with a running game, with an offensive line, and extra tight ends. This way, everything that will be at his feet won't exactly fall at his feet. Houston did a fantastic job, in my opinion, through free agency and also in the draft, to make sure that C.J. Stroud had those resources. Now it's really up to him, like Jason McCourty said, to go out there and just play football and leave everything else to everyone else that has nothing to do with you.
1: It's kind of easier said than done, man. Like when you go out there and you have a playoff loss that is as devastating as that, and you have to shoulder the blame, that noise is loud, man. That noise is extremely loud. And you start losing a couple of these very winnable games. I mean, AFC South feels like the Texans division to lose right now. I mean, I know the Jaguars are there. But C.J. Stroud is kind of in this crop of quarterbacks that we have been talking about basically all morning and all offseason. The Justin Herbert, Jordan Love, those kind of guys who get you to a certain level but have not really had those defining playoff moments in the last couple of years. So that pressure is going to be on him whether he wants to play with joy or not. You know, Jason McCourt is just a happy-go-lucky dude. For folks who don't know him, he's like the most positive guy in the world. And that's his approach to life in general. And everybody built like that, especially when he threw a million interceptions. It's a little tough.
0: It'll be tough, by the way. David Dennis Jr., Freddie Coleman, it's in Sports Unlike on ESPN Radio, the ESPN app, and ESPNU. Waiting for Evan Cohen, Chris Candy, Michelle Smallman on this morning. If you see C.J. Stroud, the value of a quarterback is not so much what you can do with your offense, but who you can outplay on the other side when you have those kind of big-time matchups. Here are the quarterbacks he's going to face in the first 4 weeks of the regular season. Home versus Buffalo and Josh Allen. Mm-hmm. Home versus Cincinnati and Joe Burrow. Mm-hmm. At Indianapolis and Daniel Jones ahead of schedule. And we saw that look like the first 10 weeks of the regular season before he popped his Achilles and he was out for the rest of the season and the Colts season with him. And then home versus Dallas with Dak Prescott. You're going to face some quarterbacks on the other side that if you're not doing your job, you place a lot more stress on your defense to have to do their jobs in spite of you. If you're C.J. Stroud, the best way to make sure people don't give you side eye and wandering eye, if you can actually do it, you cannot allow the quarterbacks I mentioned, those first four guys in the first 4 weeks of the season, to clearly outplay you. And then your defense has to cover up your sins and see if they can make that work.
1: But this is why there's so much positivity about the Texans. Yes, you're facing Burrow and Dak Prescott and Josh Allen in three of those four early parts of that season. But you're playing probably the worst versions of them possible because that defense is just so devastated. That defense is going to pressure them. That defense is going to cause turnovers. Like, you are not facing, I would be surprised if those three guys, when you look at their stats at the end of the season, I'd be surprised that Texans game is not among the worst performances that they have because that defense is just that good, which is why the CJ Stroud thing is so fascinating, is because like if he is just good, this team has a real shot to win a championship.
0: Yeah, and he's been good. But to your point, the last thing we remember about CJ Stroud was the fact that it didn't look good at all.
1: Cost him the game.
0: It cost him the game. Yeah. You can't have those kind of turnovers that he had, because you look at his stats last year, over 64% of his passes completed, over 3,000 yards, 19 touchdowns, passer rating of 92.9. A lot of people take those numbers, and C.J. Stroud, if he can better those numbers just a tad and play well in those big games, not if but when they get to the playoffs, then guess what's going to be happening with C.J. Stroud? A big, big contract from the Houston Texans as a potential franchise quarterback. That's exactly what's on the line for C.J. Stroud, not only for his psyche, but for the Texans' psyche, but also for his future wallet as well, being the quarterback he believes he can be. He's David Dennis Jr. I'm Freddie Coleman in for the guys and lady today on Unsportsmanlike. Well, C.J. Stroud is probably tired of hearing people saying you can't do it. Joe Burrow is really tired in Cincinnati, and he may have sent a message to his organization about the future. That's next.
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26: Happy Friday, everyone. Welcome to the show. I'm Maura Dooley. I have been starting off the show all week because Mike Salk, he was in Vegas. I think he's back now, so he's just taking a long weekend, but he'll be back. Everything will be back to normal on Monday, but today we have a fun one for you. I believe this is a first-time guest host in with Brock. Paul Moyer, former Seahawk and current pre- and post-Seahawks game host on the radio network here. So he will be in with Brock. They go back a long way. I think we'll have a lot of fun. And I don't think we'll have any shortage of things to talk about between the two. So stay tuned for that. We'll also be checking in with Brady Henderson and Dave Wyman throughout the day, who will both be out at the Seahawks joint practices. We have some big news that we'll get into in a moment for the Mariners, but I wanted to take just 1 second here to thank everyone for being so kind about my stint starting off the show this week. So I don't get a lot of hosting reps, so I was a little nervous, and I was even more nervous when I had to talk about the 22-0 loss, because I don't know, Salk's really good at that stuff. Don't tell him I said that. But
27: he's a ranter.
26: Yes.
27: For sure.
26: But the messages on the text line have been so kind and supportive. So I truly appreciate it. And I just wanted to say thank you for everyone that's been waking up with us this week. But now let's get to the good stuff. The Mariners lost the series finale to the Brewers yesterday, but you know what? It's still a good morning. Why? Because Kate Anderson is finally coming up.
27: Somebody tell Bill Simmons. He's been calling for this, I think, maybe more than Mariners fans the past, 2 months.
26: Yeah, Bill Simmons has been oddly interested in it. A lot of random non-Mariners fans on social media have. I believe that's a fantasy baseball element that, you know, whatever. I'm glad they're happy, but Mariners fans are the ones that should really be happy about this. After putting up one of the most dominant minor league performances we've seen in some time, for months now, Anderson will finally be joining the Mariners, and he will start Saturday's game versus the Cubs. We don't know yet what that means for the rest of the rotation. That was originally Brian Wu's scheduled start. He did have some shoulder soreness the last time that he was out, but he brushed it off, and we haven't really heard anything since. Like, he said it wasn't a big deal, so I don't want to bet on the fact that that's the issue, but, you know, it's a possibility. Or, you know, they could be sending someone to the pen. Bryce Miller and George Kirby have both not been quite right recently. Or they could just be rolling with a six-man rotation. We really don't know exactly what this means yet. But Justin Hollander usually addresses the media at the start of on a Friday when they start a new homestand and give some injury updates and such. So I'm assuming that unless we hear something sooner, we'll at least get some information from him this afternoon when he talks to reporters. But other than the confusion over what might be going on with the rotation, this is insanely exciting. I mean, this kid is just all the promise in the world. And it's with an organization that has such a reputation for developing pitchers, too. Like, I cannot wait to see what he's going to do. And the Mariners finally have a lefty of their own in their starting rotation after struggling against them all year. This is an all-righty rotation until now. Anderson has a 106 ERA through 93.1 innings this season.
27: I watched him in the College World Series a couple years ago with LSU. And, like, if you don't watch college baseball, the way it works is, like, you put your best pitchers out on Friday nights because, like, they put their best pitchers head to head, and then everything else is kind of a wash. And LSU was, like, really good that year, and then you'd look at their, like, box scores on a Friday night, and they won 7-0, they won 4-0. They just would not give up runs on Fridays.
26: Well, and that's continued because that's pretty much been his night this season in the minors too.
27: Yeah, it's like. It's incredibly dominant for such a young arm. I'm really excited to see, like, what he does within the Mariners system. They have the reputation of being one of the best arm development organizations in the league. And yeah.
26: As you mentioned, it's nice that he did play on such a large scale in college. They won it all. He's been in those big moments. He's battle tested. And Shannon Dreher talked to Justin Toole, the Mariners director of player development, pregame on Thursday. And he had a lot to say about that and, like, in his mindset, Cade Anderson's mindset.
5: Yeah, his compete, similar to Brock, the compete's in there. And I think seeing him in the draft and getting him into the organization, what he did at LSU and to help them win a national championship, you knew that the compete was in there. And I think the cool part, obviously, spending a couple days with him this past weekend, with the success that he's had and the numbers and the stats that he's put up, you would never have any idea. He's continually finding what he would say are holes in his game and finding ways to, you know, sharpen the blade, so to speak. And you know, nobody has higher standards, you know, for himself than himself. So for us to have a guy of that talent and that caliber and that kind of mentality and work ethic, it's fantastic.
26: Yeah, I think that's exactly what they need right now. And I hate that we have seen a lot of situations like this where Mariners prospects get brought up in a situation where you're hoping for them to almost give a boost to the team. I don't think that's really fair, but I think that this guy is ready to answer the call.
27: And it has worked in the past. Last year, Roman Anthony came up in mid-August and it was probably mid-July, but he came up, and as soon as he came up, the whole team elevated and they end up making the playoffs. This is like the kind of thing that can change a locker room. Like, the maybe these old guys are, or not the old guys, but the vets on the team.
26: Still a pretty young rotation.
27: Still pretty young, but the vets on the team, vets in the clubhouse, like, you're in the dog days of August. A guy like this can be a really big spark. Just the energy that he plays with. Like, you watch this guy pitch, he's fired up, he's yelling off the mound. He's not one of those, like, even key, it's not like you're watching George Kirby out there. Like, he is super emotional when he pitches, and I think that's gonna help the team a lot.
26: Yeah, I just think that they could use some. I would almost want to send someone to the pen. I don't know. We've got some guys that are struggling right now. We'll see what moves they make. But you also have some guys coming back. Like, the fact that J.P. Crawford should be coming back. He's starting a rehab, or he started a rehab assignment last night. You have Vargas ready to rejoin the team on this homestand. That's what they're saying is likely. We don't know the exact day. And then Matt Brash should be right behind him. You've got Brendan Donovan heating up. Like, there is a lot to like here. As I mentioned, they did drop that series finale to the Brewers last night, which normally you'd be like, oh, they played a really good team and they were close in that game. But it's just, it's the time of year where they really need to start. I know that they're in a tough stretch. They really need to start winning some of these series. But I don't know if everybody saw, the Astros suffered their own embarrassing loss last night, 18-3 to the Angels. So as much as people hate to hear it, they're still in this because all of the other teams that are battling for that spot don't want to take it either.
27: I would say 18-3 to the Angels is probably worse than what we did, right?
26: Oh, yeah, because the Brewers have the best record in baseball. Yeah. The Angels are awful.
27: Yeah, that is...
26: that's way more embarrassing.
27: 15 runs to the Angels is bad.
26: Yes.
27: Yikes.
26: But I digress. I'm sorry. I did have one thing that I wanted to get to here for Kate Anderson. As far as what to expect from him on the mound, I really liked this write-up from Baseball Pipeline. They said, Anderson will attack big league hitters with four at least above average pitches. If you're looking for a guy to create a buzz with radar gun headings, look elsewhere. I remember him saying that in spring training. He's not a velocity guy. He can reach for a 97-mile heater now and again, but he's comfortable sitting in the 92 to 94-mile-per-hour range. The pitch has excellent carry up in the zone, so he still gets 33% miss and 33% chase on it, according to Synergy, and that's not even his best pitch. His mid-80s fading and sinking changeup is virtually unhittable, with a 48% miss rate and 46% chase rate on the plus off-speed offering. He still misses bats with two distinct breaking pitches, a high-spin mid-80s slider. He now throws more frequently than his low 80s downer curve. Combined, the breakers have missed bats at a 38% clip. He's done all that while walking just 1.3 per nine in his debut season, a number that makes his 60 control grade seem light.
27: It's like describing the perfect pitcher.
26: Pretty
27: like,
26: much.
27: I was looking at his Baseball Savant yesterday, and he has one category, not above 95th percentile.
26: Yeah.
27: And that's his ground ball rate, which is he's like 70%.
26: First in so many things.
27: It's unbelievable.
26: This has been a long time coming. I know I heard Ryan Divish on the station yesterday saying they would have liked to probably wait until September, but you know what? You're trying to make a run here. He's one of your best pitchers and you have some other guys who are struggling. So let's go. Welcome to the bigs, Kate Anderson. We can't wait to see your start. Coming up next, we're going to get into everything you need to know. Seahawks joint practices, the Mariners loss, and of course, the Kate Anderson news. 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
31: 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Up first.
26: Things escalated quickly in Milwaukee Thursday when George Kirby walked the leadoff batter and proceeded to give up 6 runs in the first inning.
33: The pitch. Swung on line drive, base hit, right field. Mitchell hits third. He scores. Canzone picks the ball up, fires to second. Hamilton slides. He's safe. Another double. The third of the inning. One more run. It is 6-0 Brewers.
26: Brendan Donovan continued his hot streak with a 2-RBI double in the second, and there was some hope growing when Cole Young scored on a pass ball and Canzone added an RBI single in the fourth. That brought the M's within 2. The Mariners could not get to the Brewers' bullpen, and this one would end in a 7-4 loss. Here was Dan Wilson after.
2: You know, got into a hole early today in that first inning, and similar to what we did to them yesterday, you know, I thought our guys came back, you know, offensively, getting two there in the second to kind of jump back into it, and two again later in the game, make it close. To kind of put a little pressure on them. And, you know, I thought, again, today offensively at bats were good. Guys getting on base. We just weren't able to cash in on their bullpen. I thought their bullpen, you know, had some pretty good outings against us today. And then I thought our bullpen threw the ball extremely well today to keep the game right where it was. And, especially Michael Rucker, who just, you know, was outstanding today.
26: It was a good job from the bullpen, but unfortunately the Mariners' offense could not break through the Brewers' bullpen. George Kirby talked after the outing about what he thinks the main culprit is for his recent struggles.
3: Mainly it's just getting ahead. It's kind of the name of the game. Been kind of just having a lot of bats, you know, getting behind, getting in hitters' counts. So that's number one, and just need a little more swing and miss. Kind of a lot of things that are getting put in play right now are just finding ways to get through. So just got to do a better job keeping guys off balance and getting swing and miss.
26: The M's are home for the next six games versus the Cubs and Phillies. They begin that series with the Cubs at 7:10 tonight. It's Emerson Hancock and lefty Matthew Boyd taking the mound.
31: Here's the second thing you need to know.
26: Yesterday afternoon, our friend Jeff Passan broke the news that we've all been waiting to hear. Cade Anderson is getting called up, and he will start Saturday night against the Cubs. Brian Wu was scheduled for that start, as I mentioned earlier, so we don't know yet how this is going to shake out with the rotation, but this is what Jeff Passan had to say on with us all the way back in July about Cade Anderson.
4: It's been one of the more dominant stretches of minor league pitching that I've seen. Not like this year, like period. He's doing literally everything that you can ask a pitcher to do. He does not walk guys. He strikes out everyone. He does not allow home runs. He barely allows hits. He's in all parts of the zone. He throws hard. He has touch. He's got control. There's some command there. Like, he's a magnificent pitching prospect. I'm not saying that this is necessarily going to translate to the big leagues, because sometimes it doesn't. But when you take all of those factors that I talked about there and add them up, they tend to make for an all-star caliber pitcher.
26: I like the sound of that.
31: Here's the third thing you need to know.
26: The Seahawks have a joint practice with the Titans in Tennessee ahead of their second preseason game at Nissan Stadium on Sunday, so they will be doing that today. We've heard from guys like Sam Darnold and Nicky Manwari that joint practices with the Packers last year were kind of when they realized that this team had something special. Julian Love spoke to the media after practice on Tuesday about the team bonding that can go on these trips.
5: Yeah, I mean, you guys know these past few years kind of with Mike have been really like a pivotal point in kind of our season, our journey. 2 years ago in Tennessee, last year in Green Bay, it was kind of the first time everyone kind of, you know, I don't know, let their hair down and kind of just enjoy hanging out with each other. Traveling with the team is always fun. We love traveling with each other just because it's a time we just get a break and just be with each other. Just playing against another team, like in that kind of competitive space is fun. And then going out to dinner, doing the rookie show, all that stuff is, I don't know. It's a lot of fun. I know a lot of guys are really excited about it.
26: He raises an interesting topic there that I had almost forgot about. The rookie talent show. We've seen some clips of that over the last couple of years that guys post on their social media, but we should get a pretty up close and personal look at it from Hard Knocks now. And I can't wait for that episode. There's another reason that it'll be nice for them to face the Titans. New offensive coordinator Brian Fleury has just been itching to get his offense reps in front of different defenses, defenses that play a different style than what they face every day in practice.
6: I would say a good chunk of the foundation is installed. The challenge that we face is we're going against one style of defense every day, and so much of the package is built to attack different styles of defense. So there's really no point in putting it in because it's not going to work or be executed properly against what we're seeing on a daily basis. But that's one of the reasons I'm excited to get to Tennessee and, you know, use some of those other pieces.
26: All right. I'm looking forward to hearing the reports from Brady Henderson and Dave Wyman at the joint practice today. So we'll be bringing that to you at 8:30 and 9:30. One more note. There was a little bit of news on the Seahawks ownership front. Mark Maskey of Front Office Sports reported Thursday that the NFL's Finance and Ownership Policy Committee voted unanimously to recommend approval of the Seahawks sale to the group led by Vinod Khosla's family. The next step is for the NFL owners to actually vote on the approval of the sale. That is set to happen August 26th. At least 24 of the 32 owners need to vote yes for that sale to be finalized, which nobody really thinks is going to be an issue. That is everything you need to know. Coming up next, we had G. Scott in a day early yesterday, so we're going to make sure you still get your Friday dose of G. Scott. And if you missed it, everybody was very curious about the laundry detergent that Brian Walters uses that G was raving about, the way he smells so laundry fresh. We'll talk about that in the conversation we have with G as well. That's coming up next. 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
7: I'm not worried about the score, right? Don't worry about the score. Talk about performances. George Halani showed that he can handle the football. I know Jadarian Price did not play, so he got the bulk of the carries. 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When it comes to the quarterbacks, I like what Milroe did. Jalen Milroe looked poised, and he used his legs. He had a 20-yard scamper. Drew Lock looks like Drew Lock, a guy that you can count on if you need him to fill in.
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0: them.
1: Usually Lefko's kind of leading the show. He's sitting next to G when I'm on and Salk's out, and it's quirky. It's fun.
2: Can you guys
1: Salk's in, it's just off the rails. It just goes anywhere and everywhere. How this is going to go, I don't know, G. Like, how well you know Brian? You know him well enough to tell him, like, right to his face that he's sneaky athletic?
2: I mean, you called him by his government name. I don't call him that. You know what I'm saying?
3: That is a good point.
2: You know what I mean?
1: What do you call him?
2: His dog, Jermaine Kearse, just called just now. I don't even know what he want. I got B-Walt.
1: B-Walt.
2: Now, B-Walt. Now, you ask me some of the things that I've said about B-Walt, and one of the things I love about coming on you guys' show, I love to be very transparent and very forthright with you. Absolutely. Have I said he's surprisingly fast? No. Yes. And not just that, I have said he's sneaky athletic. You know what I mean?
1: Yeah.
2: Like,
1: yeah.
2: The thing is for B-Walt to do what he did in his career is crazy impressive, right? Like, if B-Walt were playing today, if you take the B-Walt back then that was rocking with the LOB and you put him here today, oh, that dude is all pro.
1: Lloyd McConkey. He's Lloyd McConkey.
2: No, he's all pro.
3: All pro, like, man. Like, I'll take that,
2: like, think about what he did. Now, being serious. Mm-hmm. The dude was a receiver on the LOB. Mm. What? Do you know what you got to look like, B-Walt, and be a receiver on the LOB? That's crazy. That dude was going against dogs.
1: Yeah, yeah.
2: Day in and day out. I'm talking about alphas.
1: Brandon Browner ever get you in the throat? He ever, you know, he loved to jam. He loved to.
3: He was one of those guys that second he got his hand on you, you were thrown about 10 yards off your route.
2: Now, when B-Walt says, see, let me give you guys how to interpret B-Walt speak. When he said just now about Brandon Browner, man, he was one of those guys. Basically, he said, man, I couldn't stand that.
3: No,
2: he was the
3: like
2: worst. Dude just had, he was angry for no reason, right? Like, both Brandon Browner and Chris Clemens. Like, man, why are y'all so mad in life? You made it.
1: Where is Browner?
3: I avoided that
1: D-line
3: room. I will say that.
1: Where is Browner? Is Browner serving these days still? Is he still serving?
2: Why did you avoid the D-line room?
3: Just always never had to, never came across them on the field. No, they weren't tackling me. They weren't doing anything. And I avoided them. I never felt the need to. They were scary, man. They were scary. Let's just say that. Hey, think about that crew. Think about the crew that we had. It was, you know, Red, Big Red. Clem.
2: Yeah.
3: I mean, Mebane, I talked to a little bit.
2: Of course, because Mebane was a nice one.
3: He's a nice one. But other than that, I just did my thing. I didn't bother him. I didn't want to be on their bad side.
2: I went into Cliff. Cliff, nice guy.
3: Yeah, Cliff. Cliff's a nice guy. Yeah.
2: Mebane and Cliff.
3: Yeah. But I'm more talking like the D tackles. How about that? Interior D line room.
2: Truck driver.
3: Yeah.
1: AJ, I know you got some takeaways from Tuesday night. Greatest in the World showcase. He was on with B. Walt and I that morning, right? So we got the best of JSN. He was juicy.

0: He was fun. He was animated. He was storytelling. And then the episode Tuesday night really got, didn't it showcase your guy as much as anything could showcase Jaxon Smith-Njigba?
1: Yeah, it was fantastic. Like, it's really cool, right? Seeing experts, right, come around and be like, yo, this dude's different. Right. They're getting to see, right, what a lot, there's a lot of people that have seen this type of thing. JSN was literally born to play wide receiver. He wasn't born to do anything else but to play the position of wide receiver. Sometimes, is there a God-given talent that any of you guys are listening that you have born with? He was born with that. Like, naturally, just it just comes easy. And I love what Julian Love had to say, and this is the part where he wins all the time. His personality is so even keel, right? Well, his even keel personality is the same when he's running his routes. Yeah. This is why every single route, when he gets to that stem, you don't know what he's gonna do because every route looks the same. Literally. Everyone. And so before you know it, the DB's like, man, bro, I thought he was going to do this. Oh, I thought he was going to do that. And that's why he sometimes makes grown men, like really like can't go back home to see the family because that's going to be on social media.
2: Mm-hmm. They had that.
0: Go ahead.
2: I was going to say they had that clip, the practice clip, where he ran his route, he's running straight down the field, and he kind of stemmed it out a little bit, like he was going to run a comeback. Like, that's what I thought. When I initially saw it, I said, oh, there it is, comeback. And the receiver's coach was praising him in the room. He's going, look, he set this up, he ran this route earlier in practice, boom, there he is, and he runs a little dig route.
1: Yep.
2: And the DB was left just in his dust, you know, I mean, and that's the kind of thing. Like, and you can tell they talked about art. There's an art to his routes.
1: Right.
2: That's the art. He says, I already got you with this comeback. I ran it just like this. Right. Oh, here we go. Oh, same route? Nope, no thanks. And he turns inside. And
0: okay,
2: I think
0: so let's take a step further. Step further for the audience. G, you've been around it your whole life. Your son was on the circuits. You've seen so many of these guys through the years, these elite receivers. I think you saw JSN down in Texas where he shattered every record there was as a receiver in high school football in Texas. Brian, this was your craft. You were in the league a long time. You did survive and weather in advance because you knew you had to be an artist. You had to perfect your craft as a route runner. So take it a step further because I got a thought, but I want to hear your two thoughts first. Why? Why can he do that? Other than he was born with a gift, just physiologically, physically, athletically, why is he able to do what seemingly very few can do?
1: Oh, okay. Because the way he approaches life. He approaches life the same way he approaches his routes on the football field.
0: So you go to the mental part of it, not even the physical.
1: Oh, okay. No, it's for sure mental. Right? Okay. These are different levels. Like, everybody's good at this level, right? Defense, offense, coaches, everybody is good at this level. So what separates you in the next person is for sure mental. And with Jack is his approach to life, meaning he's not like some, like, let's take somebody like me. I'm very emotional, right? I show my emotions. You know when I'm in a bad mood. You know when things, life is good. You know when. So what Jack is able to do is whatever is going on, he attacks and approaches everything the same way. He approaches life the same way he approaches that route. You can never tell what's going on. So sometimes, let's go Arizona Cardinals game. Last year, it was the first one when they were on the road. You guys remember that game? And remember he only had one target in that first half. Now, B. Walt, you've been around some wide receivers.
2: Mm-hmm.
1: You tell me the attitude of a wide receiver like Jack, who just previous has had 100 yards every single game, but in this first half, he's got one target. You tell me how a wide receiver is going to be and act in that game.
2: He'll be in at halftime. He'll be, I'm not going to say throwing a helmet, but he'll be saying his piece to that quarterback, to the OC, whatever. Mm-hmm. How can you not give me the ball? And he'll be going off like that. That's what a receiver would normally do.
1: So some, hey, Brock, some would say, well, okay, that's just him you know, channeling and making sure his emotions aren't seen mm-hmm. on television. No, no, no. That's his emotions eternally. And that's the reason why in that second half against Arizona, he goes crazy. He goes off.
0: Okay. I love it. I'll buy that. I think there's some absolute merit to that. How about you, B-Walt? You talk about his ability to not ever raise his routes. You talk about keeping the pads down, keep everything looking exactly the same. Why can't everybody do that? What allows him and enables him to do that at a level nobody else can?
2: Here's where I think, and it goes back to the mental side of the game. It does, because when you, all right, I'm gonna paint a picture. Routes on air. When you're running routes on air, no defender, no one in front of you, it's easy. You're running, you have your spot, everything is perfection, right? That's what you want on routes on air. Now, when your route's on air, every receiver looks really good. Mm-hmm. Everyone can run that route. Everyone can stick their route at 10 yards when they need to. Whatever it is, they can. Now, the second that DB lines up on the other side of you, can you maintain that same mentality that this is the route I need to run? I'm going to do it. I'm going to get to those spots. And this DB isn't going to – I'm still going to do what I want. And I think JSN has that mindset where, like, he can take – routes on air and turn it exactly into a game time situation. If there's so many, and when I'm going to go back even more to the mental side of this, receivers can, when you get into that game, things can start going too fast, and everything can seem bigger than what it really is. Mm-hmm. And that's when you start panicking. That's when you start cutting your routes short. That's when you start rounding these routes. That's when you just start thinking about, oh, where do I need to get to? And these routes aren't crisp, and you're not winning your one-on-one battles. And I think JSN has the ability to just put himself, and it's in his even keel, his personality mm-hmm. is kind of what does it. Put himself in the moment like, all right, like, this is no problem. Right. And I can do this. I can run this route just how we practice, and the game doesn't speed up for him. I think that's
0: so you guys both go there, and I love that from the mentality standpoint. It's funny because I go to the physical because I think his physical giftings are way underrated and not talked about nearly enough. I think the fact that 6 foot and 200 pounds, 6 foot and 5/8, 200 pounds, and the way that is proportioned and built mostly in his lower half gives him a strength and an explosion and a body control that others don't have. When I watch receivers, and G and I have done it a few times at a mini camp or a training camp, like you see them do those opening drills, the ladder, the cones, and you're like, this guy. Even at the NFL level, let alone college or high school. So his ability, he reminds me, do you guys remember growing up watching the human joystick, Dante Hall?
1: Oh, yeah.
0: Called him the human joystick.
1: Yeah.
0: Because, like, on the old Atari that had that little lever thing, like, it didn't matter. Like, you could move him around. He could stop, change direction, cut full speed. And he was 5'8", 190, and he was a powerhouse. Yeah. 38-inch vert, 4'4", 40, so unbelievably explosive. And he never slowed down punt returns, kick returns. He stayed at that one level. It's why he's one of the best to ever do in the NFL. To me, Jackson's a little bit taller, but it's that same ground force power, legs, body control, nimble athleticism that's like, yeah, you don't got that. And very few, quite honestly, in the league have that.
1: So I
0: kind of point in that direction, and I go there more scouting than anything else.
1: Going back to two things, stories I just want to tell real quick. One that doesn't get talked enough, one of the things is his trainer is not what it'll, like, think about it. JSN's trainer, the guy who he's with every single day, is never on Instagram, never showing anything. Boy. Like, think about that. The offensive player of the year, you don't even know what JSN's trainer looks like.
0: Yeah. You saw some basketball highlights. You saw him dunking and playing some dunk hoops. So that's about it.
1: Well, no, not JSN's trainer.
0: Nope.
1: Oh, no. You won't see him. But my point is when Jack first got here as a rookie, he did two things. And these are things that I have in 24 years of being around this team. No, 23, sorry. In 23, I've never seen a rookie do this. He did two things. One, he brought in his personal trainer, somebody that's going to be with him every single day. Two, he hired a chef. Mm. Like when I talk about mentality, like mm-hmm. that type of mentality, and these are things is not only does Jack have regular practice, but Jack goes through, there's also an after practice. Because as you all know, Brock, you know this too. A lot of times when you go and you work and all that stuff, there needs to be other work that happens after practice when you're decompressing and doing the right things with your body. That's the one story I wanted to tell. But I want to go back to Texas, and that route that he ran that you talked about, B-Walt, where you thought he was going to run, down in Texas, when I got the first seat, Jackson, I never forget, he was on a green team, is at the opening, and obviously he had already signed to go to Ohio State, but he was a three-star, right? So I told
0: myself. Same year as your boy?
1: Same year, yeah.
0: Same year.
1: Yeah. Yep. So Jack, he was not invited to the opening. The only reason why he got to the opening is because there was someone didn't show up and he was getting ready to go see his brother, actually. And then they made a V-line and his parents, this is a true story, his parents were like, we're leaving. And he was like, no, he was adamant that I wanted to go to the opening. So when he shows up to the opening, they just put him on just a team. Right.
0: And by the way, quick pause, because most of the audience doesn't know what the opening is.
1: Explain that.
0: Yeah, it okay. is. Yep, go ahead.
1: The opening is usually every single summer. It is usually for the incoming, to get ready to be seniors, the mm-hmm. top players in the country come and showcase their talents right there.
0: Yep.
1: And so, all right. So my son was getting ready to go out and warm up, get ready to play. And so I get an opportunity to see Jack for the first time on the green team. And I said, okay, well, look, I'm going to stay and check him out. And my son said, he's like, Dad, I'm telling you, like, don't get fooled by these stars. I'm telling you, he's good. So I'm sitting down and watching, and he's playing, and he is just, like, destroying these kids. Like, I mean, I'm watching, and I'm like, man. So I believe that the kids that he's playing against, but remember, these are the top high school players in the country. I'm like, oh, well, they're just not that good. Because the routes and things that he was doing was crazy. I'm talking about the dude had, the first time I saw him, he had like 10 catches. And I'm like, man, yeah, these kids that he's playing against aren't that good. What I see Jack doing today is exactly what he was doing to the green team.
0: Mm-hmm.
1: It's exactly that. It's just, mm-hmm. The dude's just different, man.
2: And all this route talk, too, the one thing we don't give him enough credit for is how smooth he is with his hands. Mm-hmm. I think that's one thing. I mean, yep. The guy catches it. Makes it look effortless when he transitions upfield. And I mean, that was a thing that stuck out to me last season. It was just, yeah. He was already one step ahead of everybody. When that ball's thrown, he knows his next move before he's even caught the ball.
0: Okay, so I want to play one other piece of sound. Just going to transition to the other
1: before
0: side.
1: Before you
0: go
1: play
0: ahead.
1: That sound, just uh-huh. to B-Wall's point on that, that's because the dude will sit there and be watching football at the house and then in between quarters go outside and have folks on a jug machine. No, I'm serious. The dude does jug Work. Machines yeah. while he's watching football games. Mm-hmm. All right, go ahead. What do you got, bro?
0: Well, I'm going to segue to the guy on the other side that just got paid, Devin Witherspoon. We saw that on Hard Knocks, the yep. whole deal and all of that. I want to transition there. Before I do that, though, mm-hmm. I think the audience needs to know what you were asking Walters about earlier. Because you came in, you're like, man, what is that?
1: Oh, not.
0: Yeah.
1: So, just so you guys know, first of all, B-Wall is a very strikingly handsome man.
0: Yes.
1: And not just that. Yeah. The dude smells good.
2: Oh, no,
1: but
2: oh,
1: he smells good. He smells good in a way that's different from most, right? Most, you're like, hey, they always wear a certain type of cologne or perfume.
0: Uh-huh.
1: In the case of B-Wall walks around smelling like fresh laundry. Like I'm talking about,
2: thing?
1: Like he literally smells like that, like a bounce linen sheet. So Oof. What is the secret? Why do you always smell so damn good?
2: I don't. Is that a good thing? Smell like fresh laundry?
1: Yeah, because yes. not many people can say that. Sometimes yes. people okay. like me, it's like sometimes my wife would be like, "Ooh, babe, that shirt smells like mildew." Have you guys ever had that T-shirt that you have been having for so long,
0: yes.
1: and then you yes. wash it, but you can't smell it, but if somebody else, and it smells, yeah. my wife said, yes. "Ooh, it smells like mildew."
2: Yeah.
1: You don't never smell like mildew.
0: Mm-mm.
1: So what? There is a secret. What is it?
2: It's chemicals. Gee, chemicals. No, my, you know, here's the thing, and I wasn't very happy about this, but my fiance has totally changed the whole laundry game for me.
1: Okay.
2: And with the detergent you put in, there's a little drop of this other stuff. I don't even know what it's called. I'm going to send you a picture later, okay? I'm going to get it to you. Mm-hmm. You put a little drop. That stuff's potent. She says, don't use any more than a drop because that stuff, you wouldn't want to smell me. You'd be smelling me from there and it'd be too potent. But that's it. That's the trick. That's all it is. It's nothing. And it just freshens up everything and takes that mildew smell out. I know that.
0: Ian Amora, can we be honest here? A little honest Brock and Salk time. Would you have characterized Brian Walters as smelling like fresh laundry?
3: I'm not sure that I've smelled him closely.
4: He's in the other room for most of the show.
0: That's true.
1: But you brought him the iPad earlier. I know you got close. Did y'all smell any whiff of any type of fresh laundry?
4: I think I did. You must have a good nose.
3: I'll have to check in the break.
2: The moral of the story is no one's saying I smell bad. So that's it. That's all I care about.
0: Okay. That's all I care about. You want to get a little ticked off in the final 5 minutes of the segment? You want to get a little ticked off? You want to hear Christian Gonzalez, same agent as Devin Witherspoon. Christian Gonzalez asked here recently, top five corners in the game. Top five. Who are the best corners, Christian? Of course, you're going to put your boy Spoon on that list, aren't you?
5: Top five corners in the NFL right now. Who you got on your squad right now?
6: You give me this, all right. I'll give you this. I'm going to go Pat. No order. No order. Pat. Steve. JC.
5: Thank you.
6: Q. I'll give Q. I like Q's game. Quinion's put a lot of good film out there. And myself.
5: Top five.
0: Wow.
3: So just in case 100. You couldn't hear, that's Patrick Stingley. Patrick Surtain, Derek yep. Stingley, J.C. Horn, Quinion Mitchell, and okay. then
1: Gondo. So we family, right? We are trust tree.
0: Can we have trust tree? Trust tree. You're wearing that white cotton underwear today. Trust tree.
1: Yeah. I ain't got that white, bro. I keep
0: you wearing your tidy whitey cotton underwear today in the trust tree.
1: Man, you gotta have some real confidence. Anyway, all right. So let me just be real. If you go to a barbershop across America and you have the discussion on the top five corners in the game, I'm going to tell you my honest opinion that I believe Seattle is the only round of barbershops where Spoon will be on that list. And the reason why is because for years we have judged the position of cornerback based on interceptions.
0: Mm-hmm.
1: Spoon has two career interceptions after three seasons of football. Now, let me just say this again. Remember, outside of Seattle, most people don't watch Seattle games like we watch Seattle games. We know the impact that Spoon has for this defense. Coaches, Mike McDonald, more importantly, John Schneider, they would not pay him that money if they didn't realize the impact. So what I'm saying is when it comes to Gonzo out there, I'm not mad at him because I understand why he did that. Now, respectfully, you would think since y'all got the same agent that you mm-hmm. would throw your dog some love. But hey, you know, sometimes it happens like that. You know?
4: By the way, he has one more interception than Devin Witherspoon in the same amount of time.
1: Oh, Gonzo does?
4: He has three and Witherspoon has two.
1: Yeah. I mean, would they put him on there? And I would say the only reason why some folks might put him on there is because they'll say, well, how did he do against JSN in the Super Bowl?
0: Mm-hmm. Mm-hmm.
1: Does that, you know what I'm saying?
0: I think Hard Knocks will help the guys like Spoon a little bit. I think they'll help Sam Darnold. Yeah. I think they'll help some of that national narrative when people actually get to touch, feel, see, listen, sign, you know, all of it.
1: Yeah.
0: Like, oh, that guy is a really good player. Oh, I kind of like that dude too. So I think that will start to, but I think you're right. I mean, it comes down to, yeah, man, do you take the ball away? And I think that might be just the next evolution. Now, the challenge with Spoon, too, like it is for those other guys, like Surtain and Quinion, and all, they don't get thrown at.
2: Yep.
0: Like, who are you going to throw at? You going to throw at Josh Jobe? You going to throw at Trayvon Diggs? You going to throw at Igbinogany? You going to throw at Nehemiah Pritchett? You going to throw at maybe one day Terrion Arnold? Or are you going to throw at Spoon? Like, you know where that ball's going. You know, it's usually going to go away from him as well. G, you got any last parting thoughts for my man, B-Walt?
1: Yeah. B-Walt is very good at what he does. Respectfully,
0: right?
1: Man. Mm-hmm. The dude, I'm glad he's showing up more, especially around this station. Love the stuff that he does, college football. He demand 50 grand. So, B-Walt, hey. Always had love for you. And by the way, you're the same today as you were when you were playing. That is where I give you love. You know what I'm saying? Like a lot of y'all players, a lot of y'all be acting funny when you're in the league. And then when you get out, you get real. Like, hey, if there's any current NFL players listening, here's a words of advice. Be nice. Because when it's all over, the same people that you weren't nice to, Mm-hmm. Ain't no fun when the rabbit got the gun, you feel me?
2: G, you've talked about athleticism, my looks, my smell. Can we stick around for another hour with you? I mean, no, come on, let's go.
0: He's got a show to do.
2: I love this.
4: By the way, G's going to have to share that photo you send of the laundry thing because people on the text line want to know, too.
2: Oh, all right.
1: Because people know. G got a good nose.
2: All right.
1: You be smelling good.
2: I'm going to do it. I'm going to get it for you right now.
1: Hey, how your son doing, dog? He good?
0: I got opener tomorrow night. Big one tomorrow
1: night.
0: Uh-huh.
2: Big time.
0: Yeah, I appreciate it. Go get your shower. Go put on those cotton whities and have a great show with
1: us. Hey, man, you got to have confidence on that. You yes, wear tiny whities, bro.
0: Yeah, no.
4: Please don't answer that. By the way, we did get the answer from Brian because we got a lot of text asking the laundry detergent that his fiance uses that G so highly complimented is Tyler Candle Company Glamorous Wash. So there you go. All right. Brock and Paul Moyer are taking over from 7 to 10. They are in next, and they will be discussing Kate Anderson arriving in Seattle. We'll also be talking to Brady Henderson at 8:30 from joint practice and Dave Wyman at 9:30 from Seahawks joint practice. Stay tuned. 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
8: 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George Halani showed that he can handle the football. I know Jadarian Price did not play, so he got the bulk of the carries. 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When it comes to the quarterbacks, I like what Milroe did. 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
30: Hello!
0: Now, that will be a true statement come Monday morning, Lord willing. The Brock and Salk Show will be back on the rails. It's been a busy week. We've had a couple days of Brady Henderson. We'll chat with him a little later. A couple days of Brian Walters. But now it goes down.
1: Yeah.
0: It took 21 years. It took 21 years. That first pregame Seahawk radio show with the great Dory Monson, who right now is chuckling like, look at these two guys 21 years later. Gonna finally get to do an entire show together. You're pretty good at pictures and keepsakes. Do you have that old picture of you, me, Dory, Dave, and Sam at the Super Bowl?
1: I do. I have it saved in my favorites in my phone. We looked a lot younger then.
0: We sure did.
1: You might
0: we
1: still sure look did. The same, though, Brock. No. I don't know. You've matured very well.
0: No. We definitely look a little older. You might have to send that to me during break, and I'll tweet it out. I figured you're pretty good with that stuff. I figured you got that somewhere in your system. You're also pretty good, Paul, at not just talking football, which we're going to do a lot today. But you've got especially in the little Twitter world, too, you're a little like me. You got a little more emotion, a little more fandom, a little more passion when it comes to our hometown baseball team. After all, you were Seahawk in the 80s, right, through the 90s. You've been here forever through the run of these 50-year-old Mariners. And yesterday, obviously, it started really slow. They dug, they fought, they scratched. They had a chance in the eighth inning. I really was really hoping they could tie that game up. They did not. They lose the series, a 4-5 road trip. They're home for the final 34 here, the sprint of 34 anyway. But the news breaks yesterday that the young Southpaw phenom from Louisiana, Kate Anderson, who I don't know, you saw the notes from Mora last night. His numbers through AA have not only been the best in this franchise history and not even close, Paul, these are some of the best numbers, as Jeff Passan will tell you, in the history of AA baseball, of what Kate Anderson has done. News hits the wire yesterday. Your initial reaction is?
1: Well, I was on the air with Bob Steltnet right when it came out. And finally, I think it was just finally because, you know, we've been craving him.
2: to get his opportunity. As you mentioned, these are video game numbers. And it's so crazy as he had one game where he gave up five runs in four innings. If you take that away, his ERA is 0.64. It's mind-boggling. So I'm excited just to see if everything we've seen and talked about, because he doesn't have the 9,700 mile an hour fastball. You know, he's not going to do it that way. It's going to be the old fashioned. I got four or five different pitches. I'm going to work all over the plate. I got pinpoint precision. Yeah. I think it also frees up, hopefully, Dan Wilson and his coaching staff to say, okay, we now have this 34 games remaining. Let's go ahead and use this pitching staff truly to go win games. And this is not about feelings anymore. I got to move one of you to the bullpen. I don't know who that's going to be. My thing is probably got to be Miller or Hancock, because I think emotionally they can handle that more than Kirby. But if Cade does what we all hope he can do Saturday and he's put in there, I just gives us the best chance to see if they can make the playoffs, which again, my gut says they're not, but my heart says I can't wait to see what happens after this weekend.
0: Doing this for the number of years, and you used to do radio on a daily basis as well, baseball has got a way through the marathon of a season to just work things out. They just find a way to work themselves out. I think this also has a little something to do with Wu's shoulder that's barking a little bit. So I don't even know if Danny's going to have that tough conversation or move somebody or six man. I think this is a little bit about just the perfect confluence of timing that, you know what, Miller's on fumes. Team has lost his last seven starts. We saw Kirby again yesterday. Three of his last four have been rough. Wu's shoulder is barking a little bit. And you've just played the patient game with Cade and waited and waited and waited. But much like this team needed the injection of Colt Emerson a few months ago, and his first month was awesome. Five homers, slugging, playing fast. And let's hope the wrist is what slowed him down more than the overwhelming nature of professional baseball. But this team needs him. This team needs him for the final 34 games. So you're also a financial guy. You look at upside, you look at downside, you look at risk. I mean, what's the risk here with 34? He's on a pitching limit anyway. It's not as if he's going to, you know, throw another 50 innings for you. That sand in the hourglass is starting to go down with every start that he has in Double A. What's the risk? He gets beat up.
2: Yeah.
0: Okay, so what?
2: Not
0: he gets
2: much.
0: Hit in the face. So what?
2: Well, right? Let's try not to have him get hit in the face, but I'm curious to see.
0: He tastes his own blood. So what?
2: Will they let him extend? Yeah, because they've really kept him, you know, in that five inning range, you know, 70 pitches or whatever the number that they've locked him in on. But we're in a pennant race. I can't tax an already stretched bullpen, and now I've got six starters again. Am I pulling one of that's again? To me, you have to make a quick decision because you guys have talked about it. Players want to know their role. Uh-huh. I need to hone into this thing. I do think there's times where I said, are we really trying to win? Why are we not bringing up Cade Anderson? Mm-hmm. But I get the August 15th deal and keeping the rookie status alive. I get all that. But now we got 34. I woke up this morning, Brock, really early because I had to come to do this show early, even a little bit earlier than normal.
0: Yes.
2: And, you know, I look at the standings and Houston lose 18-3 and, you know, I was listening to Mora. What's more embarrassing, losing 18-3 to the Angels or 22-0 to Milwaukee? I would say the Angel one.
0: Yeah.
2: We're four games back.
0: I know.
2: We're three back in a wild card, even though to me there's too many teams to lead.
0: Yes.
2: Can you go 17-5 the final 22 games when that schedule looks awesome for you? Because I think that's maybe what it's going to take. So there's my heart hope.
0: Mm-hmm.
2: My gut says this girl I was dating in high school, I was probably out of my league at the time.
0: I heard.
2: And I go, she's going to break up with me. My gut says she's going to break up. I hope she doesn't.
0: Yeah.
2: And then Monday I walked into school, and sure enough, she broke up with me, and I was crushed.
0: Really?
2: Yeah.
0: I got back
2: at her, though. Once I made it into the NFL, I went and dated her, and she thought I liked her, and I never called her again.
0: Paul, is that true?
2: It's true.
0: Paul, that is a true story. True.
2: Look, I've been married 38 years. I'm allowed to tell this story now. But, yes, look, vengeance isn't my M.O., but I've been known to hunt people down when I need to.
0: You know what else I see in some of this? Speaking of high school and college, is I also see a kid And ignorance is bliss sometimes. You know that as like a professional athlete, these guys that have just been through it and been through this season in particular, and the amount of failure that has just been heaped upon them and the weight of all of that. And Cal is just physically not right. And guys, and Naylor still, you know, at least once a series swings and you see his wrist and shoulder bark. These guys are just not right. And here comes this Louisiana southpaw slinging, I don't give a bleep, right? He just carries him. So he's a bulldog. Oh, College World Series, you need me to do what? All right, give me the ball. You need me to do what? Give me the ball. Like, just give me the ball. And I think there can be some of that as well, this infusion of just a, let's call it a cockiness. I think this kid's pretty darn cocksure of himself. You listen to him, the self-belief he has. And I also think, golly, this team's 60 and 68. You know what they could use? A little infusion of some Paul Moyer pro athlete cockiness. Hey, come date me and then I'm going to dump you. No, Vengeance is mine. The cockiness is mine. The swagger is mine. This team needs it. They're going to begin a 3-game set against the Cubs. Cubs are just a few games back of Milwaukee. They're one of the best teams going. The Phillies are going to come in here. You're going to go to Toronto. You're going to go to Boston. These next 12, you're going to need all the swag and all the confidence and all the belief you could possibly get to what you're talking about, that home stretch where it does turn in your favor. We're going to go to Nashville a couple different times this morning. The Seahawks will be on the practice field here pretty shortly for what I think will be a with Robert Saleh on the other side coaching those Titans. And the way he goes about it, this is going to be pretty feisty day in pads in Nashville. So we'll keep you up to date on all of that, all the news going on, these Mariners coming home. Paul Moyer's in for Salky today. It's Brock and Salk right here on Seattle Sports.
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11: 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Here's what you need to know. Up first.
10: Well, it was kind of fun on Wednesday when the Mariners put a seventh spot in first two innings there and gave themselves a nice little buffer over the course of that game and won that one against baseball's best team in Milwaukee. Well, it was the inverse yesterday. Those Brewers bounced right back. They're a good team, Paul. I think I tweeted on Tuesday in that drubbing, like, this is a team that kind of thought the Mariners would be just scrappy, put the ball in play tough, just disciplined, good enough pitching, and man, are they red hot. And they got after George Kirby yesterday, six in that first inning. The Mariners did claw back, man. I give them a lot of credit. The bullpen delivered. Guys had some great innings. They weathered the storm. Only one more was added. It was 7-4, but they had their opportunities. They had their chances. And George Kirby postgame, he knew you just can't give up that kind of damage in the first inning, not to baseball's best team.
13: Mainly it's just getting ahead. It's kind of the name of the game. Been kind of just having a lot of bats, you know, getting behind, getting in hitters counts. So that's number one, and just need a little more swing and miss. Kind of a lot of things that are getting put in play right now are just finding ways to get through. So just got to do a better job keeping guys off balance and getting swing and miss.
10: Oh, it's such a sport of failure, Paul. Wow. Such a hard sport every day.
14: Yeah, it shouldn't be a game of failure for pitchers, though. Look, Kirby's a tough one for me. There's times I love him. There's times I just go, man, he's just mentally, you know, it's a challenge when things struggle for him. And if you look, three of his last five starts have been a battle. I mean, he gave up six yesterday and three in a third inning. He gave up five and four and two-thirds of an inning against Houston. And then you go back five games ago, he gave up seven and four innings against Texas. I mean, the inconsistency. I actually, at one point, Brock, I said, whoever is scouting or is the hitting instructors, I know it's Vogelbeck, but somebody there, because he didn't do it for the Mariners, is scouting unbelievable because they never chased.
10: Never chased.
14: They saw, it was never like chased. They knew exactly what was coming. I could not hear a drum beat anywhere or trash can beat in the background, so they've got it down. And you know, I'm worried for him mentally right now. I don't think he's a bullpen guy, but boy, you got to get him turned around for the Mariners to make a run at this thing.
11: Here's the second thing you need to know.
10: I'm just looking at our sound sheet here, Paul, and I didn't necessarily see this cut from Justin Toole. He's the Mariners player development in the organization, but this really speaks to what I was just saying about Cade getting called up. I hope to see the same infusion here as he gets going in his professional debut Saturday night, as it sounds like he's had down there in Arkansas. Here's Justin Toole speaking about that.
15: I think one of the things that's kind of gone unknown throughout the course of the season is kind of, and it's been mentioned a little bit, but just the relationship between him and Ryan Sloan. He's helped Sloaner so much throughout the course of the year. So not only is he, you know, taking care of stuff on his plate, but he's a team leader. He's a pitching staff leader, and he's definitely been more than just solid himself. He's helped that group down there in Arkansas so much.
10: Yeah, so let's hope confidence, game, and obviously the zeros he's going to hopefully put up the same way he did down in Double A. Let's hope that carries over and does give this group just an injection. Like, this guy should have been the number one pick in the draft. Should have been. I really don't know what the other two organizations were doing or leaning or what have you, so much to the benefit of the Mariners. And that kind of talent's coming up here to make his major league debut Saturday night against the Cubbies.
14: Yeah, it'll be interesting. You know, you watch Cooper Kupp on Hard Knocks and what he does from a leadership standpoint, going from room to room.
10: Oh, it's incredible.
14: And Cade Anderson is already mentoring a young man, you know, Sloan. Again, he's older. But I think, you know, the point you made there, too, why wasn't he the number one pick? Well, why is Sloan considered a better prospect than Cade Anderson?
10: Stuffy, right? I mean, he's 100 miles an hour.
14: Exactly.
10: It's just pure stuffy.
14: That's all it is. And so here's a guy that's, you know, Cade Anderson, if he stays healthy, if he keeps on his trajectory that he's done in college and now with the Mariners in the minor leagues, this guy is going to have a phenomenal, long, long career.
10: And I might be a little biased on this, Paul, as a lefty, but I mean, you see it every time the Mariners offense has to face a left-hander Although yesterday they drove that guy out of the game, I think much to the frustration and chagrin of the Brewers manager. He wasn't having any of that fella in his lack of command. But it's really been since Marco Gonzalez. I mean, Randy was Randy, obviously one of the greats to ever do it, and Jamie Moyer and Mark Langston way back when. But for the Mariners in the rotation regularly, it's been since Marco Gonzalez. We'll look forward to seeing this lefty Saturday night.
11: Here's the third thing you need to know.
10: We will dig into this a whole lot deeper over the next couple hours. Dave Wyman, how about this, Moyer? You didn't even know this was going on. Dave Wyman tested the line. Like, he is 2 hours ahead of schedule, and he wanted to make sure he tested the engineering in the line. Maura, did he not just blow your mind? Was your mind not just blown?
16: I was surprised to hear from him.
10: I know.
16: Like, I love having Wyman come on, but usually when I ask him to come on, I have to, like, maybe remind him.
10: Text him or, you know, call him or see if, you know, is he going to text back? Dude is texting his Comrex line, ready to go to talk to you and me, Moyer, in a couple hours. How about Wyman?
14: I look at that as insecurity, as a non-engineer. Hear me out. We were talking about it yesterday. And, you know, he's got to take his little, what's the box?
17: Comrex
14: box. Uh-huh. He's in his hotel room, so he's not at somebody hasn't set up the place for him. So he's nervous. Is this thing work? Do I got to use my cell phone? How do I use my cell phone? Uh-huh. What is this red box? Yes. Where do I plug it into? Do I have to do Wi-Fi?
10: Yeah.
14: So
10: yeah.
14: That's the insecurity of him. But I do love that. So real quick story. I know these don't last.
10: No, you're good.
14: When I first got a radio gig. Uh-huh. Here back in the late 90s, early 2000s, whenever it was, they sent me to Peoria to do the Mariners for a week. And they would call me the early morning show, and I would lay in my hotel bed thinking they're going to interview me. No, they wanted updates. Like, well, what's going on in the clubhouse? Is there any injuries? What was the game like? I'm like, oh, and I remember Mike Brown called me and said, Paul, they're not looking to interview you. And I'm like, oh, okay. So I look at that was like with Dave, the insecurity. So I'm happy that he was up in Nashville. I get it's 3 hour time difference.
10: Right, right.
14: But as you know, downtown Nashville for Dave, he got up early. I'm impressed.
10: That is everything you need to know, and maybe a little bit more. Yeah, I think Dave, of all my friends, and I don't think this would embarrass him, I don't think I know another human that packs more pairs of underwear and drawers on any trip. It's like the number one thing he does.
14: Why? Why is that, Brock?
10: We don't need to go there, but before anything else, like how many polo shirts, how many pants, what's my setup? No. How many days, and I'm going to double multiply the number of pairs of drawers I may need for this road trip. That is our favorite linebacker, Dave Wyman. He will join us later. So will Brady Henderson from the field, taking us inside the access there as the Seahawks and Titans get it going. Paulie, let's shift gears away from the Mariners, away from Cade, and into something a little closer to home. Let's talk about these Seahawks, what we want to hear and see today in this padded practice, and more importantly, Sunday night, national television. Fox will have the game. I believe the ones will play. Coach hasn't been totally crystal clear on that, but if we learn from last season, this is the game that the ones will get a little bit of run. What do we want to see out of this crew? Paul will dig into that. Me as well, right here on Brock and Salk on Seattle Sports.
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18: I'm not worried about the score, right? 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George Halani showed that he can handle the football. I know Jadarian Price did not play, so he got the bulk of the carries. 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When it comes to the quarterbacks, I like what Milroe did. Jalen Milroe looked poised, and he used his legs. He had a 20-yard scamper. 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
2: Hey, it's John Curley with my friend Bob Stelton. Hey, Bob, you had a hip issue just like me. You went to see Dr. Mark Wagner at Seattle Sports Regenerative Medicine. 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
7: Call any of your kids good sleuths? Like, can they figure stuff out on the internet and just sleuth around? Are they good?
8: Wow, sleuth. I couldn't type that fast enough to know what that is. Look, my kids aren't kids. My son has got two little daughters, cute as can be, and his next son being born in December is being named Titus. Pretty good name there. And my daughter, who's got two little girls at 4 and 2, she's about to have their first boy. So these aren't kids. They're not surfing the internet. They're working and raising a family.
7: Well, Haley's married now. She's 23. No kids yet. No grandpa here. But she's an unbelievable sleuth. Like, and they're going to dig around, her husband too. Like, they're really, really good digging up stuff, finding stuff and everything. And Maura and Ian just sleuthed it. They figured out why in the world was Wyman checking his Comrex, right? Because I'm trying to think, like, he's going to be on with us in a couple hours. He's not carrying his Comrex on the field. No, he's being a good teammate, and he's making sure his Comrex is ready in that air-conditioned hotel room when he goes back and does the afternoon show with Bobby today. So good on you, David. You are all over it. You're buttoned up. You're ready to roll. Hopefully we hear kind of the same thing from the Seahawks. We'll just go back and forth here, Paul. Kind of curious as they will get their pad of practice going in about an hour. So I think it's 10:30 or so Central Time. They will start to hit the field. So pretty soon here. What do you want to hear, see, and feel coming out of practice today? And then obviously the game we'll all get to watch Sunday night.
8: Yeah, I really could not care less about the game. But I do, and I think Mike McDonald hit it pretty well on Hard Knocks, and just listened to him in the post game presser. It's just, everything just felt out of sync. And that's from the coaches getting in the plays and just getting in and out of the huddle. And I think the other thing is what I want to see here, and I would like to see a couple of starters play a series or two, but no more. I don't like preseason. The game has changed so much. The injuries are such a huge factor to this for obvious reasons. But I do think that the starters need to go and show the younger guys what it's like to be a professional. And that we now have to be prepared to get the very best from every team we're going to play. We are hunted no matter what. Every team has studied us in the offseason, particularly defensively. Yep. And so I want to see the professionalism. I think Coach McDonald needs to get back and start calling plays. He has had a tough, I don't say a tough offseason. He's had a busy offseason. He's got hard knocks. He's got so much on his plate, and he seems like he's managing it well, Brock. But I need him to get back into his routine.
7: And so you want him to call the plays Sunday night? Or at least when the ones are out there, and then maybe hand the walkie-talkie over to Adam?
8: Yeah, and he talked about it. He said, I need to get into game mode is well commonplace. And so I think, every, you know, we know Brian Fleury's new.

0: with this. And so I think there's just a confidence from the quarterback to the team. The play calls are in. We got the adjustments. Let's just start getting a little more game ready. I don't need him to play great. I don't need him to win. But I need it to look like this is a real game.
1: Did you feel that when you were in Paul Moyer in for Salke today, all day today, talking a bunch of fun football, and we'll get back to Kate Anderson and other news as it gets going over the course of the morning. Did you feel that way when you were in the, were you in the building for the Cowboys game the other night, the preseason home opener? Yeah. Could you feel it from the booth that, geez, man, just the timing, the operation, the crispness, did it feel in person that it was a little bit, in your words, out of sync?
0: I want to say more the second half. And
1: yeah.
0: Doesn't matter, right? I mean, I watched the Cowboys when they did their second kind of goal line stand or red zone stand, and they went nuts. They were on the field, 20 yards on the field, the whole team jumping. It was genuine because we just beat, even though it's a preseason game, the Super Bowl champions. Maybe we're pretty good. So I just saw this, the second, third teamers, guys trying to make their way into the NFL, it just didn't feel like Seahawk football the last couple of years.
1: Yeah.
0: It's hard to tell. Then the first drive looked pretty good. There was just no, there was nothing explosive. There was no explosive plays. There was no
1: turnovers. Well, you heard Mike say it on Hard Knocks, right? This was one of the clips that, that was out there, and it was in the second half, I believe. And you just like, we got no juice.
0: Yeah.
1: We got no juice. You know, Pete used to say all the time to Salk and I, like, he could feel it. I'm just not feeling it, right? When you're around it as long as Pete was for all those decades, and he knew what the ceiling looked like. He knew what the standard was. He knew when guys were kind of frothing at the mouth and they're just ready to go play. They just, I think a coach of the ilk of these guys, they have that sense. They can read their team. They feel that. And when you heard Mike say, man, we got no juice. And I think that a little bit to your point as well, operationally, but that element of it for me, I'd love to see. And that does start with your juice set, you know, tone setters. That's Spoon. That's Leo. That's Derek Hall. That's Ernest Jones. That's Julian. That's JSN in his own way. That like, you can just go, that's Gray Zabel. That's they got a lot of guys that can bring their own juice. And I think that's kind of, I'd like to sense and feel that a little bit today on the practice field, most importantly, and carry over a little bit to Sunday.
0: Yeah, I think sometimes it's perception. You're in such a bubble as a coach. You know, you really don't know what's going on in the real world out there because your whole life is football all day, every day. Mm-hmm. And so, I don't know if you really even get a sense of it at the time. It just, you know, it doesn't feel right. And he's the head coach.
1: You did it for how long, Paul? I don't think people realize this all the time. So, you know, Paul Moyer, you guys hear him and have heard him for years and years and years on the radio. He used to do this. He used to do radio on a daily basis, pre and post game forever with the Seahawks. But before that, you played. And not only did you donate your manhood, you also then went and coached for the organization as well. So how long altogether did you coach? High school, college, pro?
0: Oh, God. Well, I did 12 years in the NFL. Then I coached at Bellevue High School for 3 years.
1: Okay.
0: Two and a half, two official, three kind of.
1: Paid more at Bellevue or with the Seahawks?
0: Well, we weren't a private school like you, so I'm not able to actually take a sabbatical from my other job to get compensated. But yes, yeah. I mean, I heard tight end coaches get paid big bucks where in Colorado.
1: Yeah,
0: but no, I did. They paid well. Not teasing. But so, I tell you, Brock, you've heard this. I've learned more about coaching from in high school on how to be organized in a short amount of time.
1: Yep.
0: And wish I had that when I was actually coaching in the NFL.
1: Yeah. So when you were 12 years in the league, it's to, you know, go back to Mike and your point right there as I interrupted you. You feel like you're in a bubble, huh? You feel like you don't always know what's going on or difficult to read some of that. And could you have imagined, Paul, if you all would have been mic'd up? If that camera had been in your DB room every single day, if those cameras would have been following you guys all around the old facility and everything, can you kind of picture, as much as we love Hard Knocks, and we all have, and we do a full-blown takeaways every Wednesday reacting to it, you know, take me into the coach's mind on that as well, of maybe some of the challenge that presents here. And oh, by the way, before you do, sit on that thought.
0: Yeah.
1: Cut number 11, Maura, if you wouldn't mind. I didn't get to this and need to know. Mike McDonald was asked about Hard Knocks and about these joint practices. And because of the visibility of all of it, will it change the way they go about it? Here was Mike asked about that.
2: Yeah, it's a little, I mean, you're going to practice the stuff you've been practicing in camp. There might be some things you hold back, but it's different than a game. You're not game planning the team, so you're just kind of running the greatest hits, so to speak. But there's also times where, you know, we need to see guys in certain matchups and guys in certain positions, and you know, you're trying to compete and do very well, but not at the expense of, you know, evaluating your team the best you possibly can and put them in those situations. So I think it's kind of a combo platter for all those things.
1: He's carrying a lot, huh? Mm.
0: And probably, look, he's the star of this. You don't see the head coach as the star. And that's why it's been interesting to watch the Hard Knocks is, and he's right. There's no drama. This isn't Legion of Boom where, you know, they were probably out of control. It's why they couldn't continue it. This thing feels like it can continue. But I think he's taken that burden. The one thing before I get into, do they feel like they're in a bubble? No, they don't feel like it. They are in a bubble. I didn't realize it until I got into the business world and said, oh, wow. You know, if you could take a step back and kind of look from outside in, how much better of a coach you would be. But I will say this, watching Hard Knocks, it brings me back into the uncomfortableness when you're in a locker room or in a meeting room and you're trying to fit in. There's so many alpha males there. I don't even know if that's the right term, because there's just, you're trying to, when I ask a question or give an answer, do I sound smart? Am I asking questions that I shouldn't have asked? And the only guy, there's a few players, I would say Sam Darnold, maybe Cooper Kupp. There's a few that when they're in that setting are very comfortable in their own skin.
1: Yeah.
0: Mike McDonald is not trying to fit in. Mm-hmm. He's not. And when the Richard Sherman thing, when he was got his arms crossed, and I go, now you got these two alpha guys with their arms crossed, and they're having a conversation, and Richard's trying to fit in and get this conversation going, and Mike's like not really having it. Like, yeah. No, we're a different team. Yeah. And that's why I think the leadership for him is different. He's willing to take all of this on after a Super Bowl win, when he's seen the offseason in 2013, what it did to Seattle, and says, I'm not letting this happen to this team. Mm-hmm. I'm going to take this whole thing. But I am concerned he's taken on so much.
1: Yep.
0: And he's having to try and delegate things, but now he's got to get back into his routine.
1: Yeah, I would say pure football-wise as well, Bluey 8 here in just a couple minutes, I would say, and he alluded to it a little bit there with some of the data they need, just some of these situations that they need to cultivate, and you can do that in practice easier. By here's red zone, here's short yardage, here's some of these different situations by different play calls of, hey, yeah, we're going to put our guys on an island. I need to see how you respond. Mm-hmm. And that would be the one thing that really stood out in that Dallas game with Dallas's size and strength at receiver. They won just about every contested ball. He drove the receiver to the sidelines on one go route and used that really, really well. But outside of that, just about every other contested catch, whether it was in the red zone, whether it was a shot, whether it was multiple third downs over and over and over and over, like, they didn't win those.
0: No.
1: And Gene Charles isn't here anymore. He went on IR after that game and settlement, whatever. Like, you got to win. Like, this is the NFL. So that's what I hope to see and kind of hear. And that's where JSN last year, Paul, when they were up in Green Bay and you heard from everybody, like, whoa, they can't guard him. Like, he and Sam are just on a different planet. And what do we see that carry over into? Offensive player of the year in the NFL. So I'd like to see some of these, and maybe it's Jadarian in the open field, right? Try to, you know, an outside zone where can he break a tackle? Because running backs last week did zero of that. You know, can our receivers come down with that contested? Can our DBs make those contested plays? So I think through pad of practice today and certainly into Sunday, cultivating those one-on-one situations for the guys to be evaluated. And hopefully play a little bit better than they did on Sunday night. Fair?
0: Yep. Yep. I would say real quick, you mentioned JSN was the MVP last year on the offensive side for sure. And he did that with the NFL saying the 15th best quarterback in the NFL.
1: Right.
0: Right. I think that one I'm more excited because, Brock, I've said this to a bunch of people. We can talk about it at some point here. He's the most talented quarterback, I'm not saying the best yet, in NFL or in Seahawks history. He spins the ball, and that all of a sudden Hard Knocks shows that spin rate. And I go, see? And he can throw into contested windows. He doesn't have to step into a throw if it's crowded in that pocket. He's got mobility. He's smart. I think he makes that next. He makes the Cal Raleigh 60 home run leap.
1: Wow.
0: Well, maybe not that historical, but I think he's going to be proven he's one of the top five quarterbacks in the NFL.
1: Ooh, I like that. Some good sound bites right there from Mr. Paul Moyer. It's like he knows what to do here on radio. And you're following the clock. You're on schedule, Paul. Just a tremendous first hour. We'll finish it strong with a little Blue 88.
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4: 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Ready?
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1: One of the really neat things about all these cameras are Hard Knocks and the inside look we're getting inside the walls is we're learning things. Learn that Brady Russell's wife went to labor and he left that game at halftime last week. We're learning about Leonard Williams grafting and gardening, the warrior in the garden. We're also learning about John and Mike, some new things. I'm going to play this cut. This was Pat McAfee show yesterday. Pat McAfee show, big fans of John Schneider. That whole genre, his whole legion of people, they really enjoy John Schneider. Here was Pat McAfee talking about the Seahawks GM yesterday.
7: Cut I mean, 17. It's an outrageous clip. And then he's on that treadmill like 6-7 more times.
8: Yeah. Oh, yeah.
7: And then we look at him.
9: Jet. See, we got to see him with a shirt off. He might have those abs.
8: Yeah, I think he does.
7: Like,
8: actually.
7: I kind of have a little an exit on the stomach area.
9: Yeah, and he might have
7: Kurt Angle. He might be built like Kurt Angle.
8: Exactly.
7: Yeah, it seems like he potentially already is. Guy's a champion multiple times. Mm-hmm. He is one of the greatest GMs of all time. We'll go down as that.
1: Oh, yeah.
7: So us having this much access to him with Hard Knocks, sick.
8: Yeah.
7: Also, I did not expect him just to be walking all day long, but that's what happens when you're getting it done.
9: That's right. Mm-hmm.
7: And at night?
8: Yeah, when you like ice cold pops, you got to be walking like that.
7: Yeah, or you're going to be a big fat slug.
1: You learn anything new about John Schneider? The walking treadmill got me. I got to admit, I didn't know he was a walking treadmill kind of guy. And they're referencing that point where he's on the phone with the agent. He's got the clicker in his one hand. He's watching preseason football. Oh. He's chatting with the agent. He's walking on the treadmill. He's taking in film. People say men can't multitask. And most of us can't, certainly not like our brides. But he does a pretty good job of multitasking. What else have you learned about Johnny?
0: Well, that
1: be careful, Paul. Be careful.
0: Well,
1: here.
0: I think two things I learned about John. One, he does not have a fashion coordinator with him at the office to dress him. And then my first thought was when I saw it, look, John usually works out. So, you know, his chest and arms, if you look at him, you know, pretty
1: he's
0: buff
1: chesty,
0: guy.
1: Bro. He is chesty.
0: But, you know, the stress and cortisol and probably lack of sleep can build a layer. My first thought was, wow, now he knows what Brady Russell's wife goes through as she's about to deliver. No, I'm teasing. I love John. Stop. I was thinking of David Letterman, top 10 Stop. Reasons that Tracy, his wife, would say to him when she saw the clip. Like, well, you're very comfortable in your own skin. not teasing. But, look, I love John. I think what I learned from Hard Knocks about John is that's just John.
1: Yeah.
0: Wait, I didn't learn anything new about him. It's just who he is. He's one of the great at his role and one of the great people that we had the opportunity to get to know over the last 15 years.
1: We know this, and I usually don't double back on this, Paulie. But we know, because we've been around this long enough, that players, coaches, general managers, like, with success and with money, you can get really weird. It's really hard to stay grounded. It's really hard to stay humble. But I think of John Schneider for almost 25 years of data on that thing. We got a pretty good idea. He's a pretty normal fella.
0: Yeah, well, let me ask you a question there, Brock, since you're used to this world of being asked questions. And look, it's preseason. I don't like I want it to go away.
1: Did you feel that way as a player? You didn't feel that way as a player.
0: Well, as
1: a
0: player, I didn't really like it either. And here's why. As you know, trying to get ready to man up and go into a fight takes an emotional toll on you. That's why some of these joint practices are tough. Mm-hmm. But Look, I'm ready. I've already made it through all the practices, even though they've seen me on so much film. The game is just to be relatively better or as good as the team we're going into the season with, right? So college doesn't do it. The NFL doesn't do it. But since it is preseason, who should or needs to play well in this Sunday night matchup?
1: Yeah, I'd like to see the D-line play better. When you talk about juice, like we got no juice, I mentioned all the individuals that can impact that, but the one position group that collectively can ignite a whole team is that defensive line room. And they got the leaders to do it. They have the talent to do it. They've got a very deep group there. And, you know, when Mike kind of said that, and you heard Michael Bennett, he didn't say it once, Paul, on the TV broadcast. He said it 2, 3, 4 times. Like, this isn't good enough. Like, they're not impacting the quarterback. They're not setting edges. They're not hitting the QB. He's got time to reset and reset and reset. And I'd like to see that defensive line group. And Tennessee got a really good offensive guard. They've invested some high draft picks and some money into that offensive line. But the Seahawks decimated them in the regular season game last year. Remember Cam Ward? Every single play, poor guy, scrambling for his life. And so I'd like to see that D-line today impose their will a little bit more. And I'll give you one, Riley Mills. Because in practice, Paul, you talk about practice tape. In practice, this guy looks like, I mean, seriously, in practice, he's been taking apart guys and moving and like, not Leonard Williams, but JV Leonard Williams. Like, whoa, this guy can play up and down the line. He's long, he's physical. And I thought game one, pads were a little high. I didn't think the engine was revving, you know, completely as much as it could. So I'd like to see Riley Mills individually, and I'd like to see that defensive line room collectively bring a whole lot more juice today and Sunday.
0: Let me give you a quick follow-up on that. Riley Mills did win 2 pass rushes in that game. The center came off. He would have got a sack.
1: He did. He blasted it. Yep. He blasted QB one time.
0: And then Mike McDonald in the production meeting a week ago, he said the two best interior linemen he's ever seen are Riley Mills and Murphy. Now, I don't know if he meant Young.
1: Yeah.
0: But high praise, obviously, for Riley Mills. So I'd like to see that play out this game, too.
1: Yep. Question 3. Played some sound yesterday from Christian Gonzalez, who didn't even have Devin Witherspoon in his top 5 corners in the game. We know from the NFL Network's top 100, which is slowly, very, very slowly dripping out, that Devin Witherspoon didn't make the top 100. He was like 107th, according to players that vote on that in the league. So, Paul, you know defensive back play as well as anybody. This guy wears all sorts of hats back there. Why don't other players currently right now realize or respect enough Devin Witherspoon's game?
0: Yeah, that's a great question. And I'm going to go back to a Mike McDonald Hard Knocks quote when he said, if I'm being honest with myself, when I first became a defensive coordinator, and even to an extent up until last year, I called plays not to lose.
1: Yeah.
0: What they don't get about Devin Witherspoon, that's not him. He plays to win. And it's not just about interceptions, because the great ones don't get thrown at that often. It's how many plays did I make in the passing game? How much of an impact did I have rushing the quarterback in the run game? He's a complete player. Is he a guy that you're going to put out wide and say, cover our best receiver all over the place? No, that's not his ultimate strength. He's just the best football player on the field. And so that's what they don't get. And by the way, when you win a Super Bowl, Gonzalez, which you haven't won, so you're just a stat guy at this point. And Witherspoon's won a Super Bowl. It's just, again, unless you've got the numbers and interceptions, you know, you're never going to be ranked that high. But I think for those who actually watch the game, they know that guy plays to win.
1: That is a little Blue 88. I love that. In fact, you tee up For You in Review, Paul. This is a segment we do every Friday. It has to move around a little bit because we also have a most intriguing player, and we got Dave and we got Brady. So we're actually going to move that around. I'm going to play that soundbite, because that hit me right between my eyes. Like, that was my biggest challenge, Paul. I think you called even some of my preseason games with the Seahawks back in the day, and you were around me as a player and all that. Like, that was my biggest challenge. playing the position in such a way is to cut it loose and let it rip rather than worry about the downside. You mentioned Sam Darnold is one of the most talented and maybe the single most talented Seahawk quarterback ever. And the reason he was a top five pick is because at USC, that's how he played. He played fearlessly, right? Ball in harm's way at times, sure, but won a Rose Bowl and, you know, threw it all over the yard and converted third downs and ran people over and just played with that just perfect, like, reckless abandon, and then got broken in the NFL. Let's face it, the Jets broke him, right? The ghosts and the fears and the I don't know what I'm looking at, and like Humpty Dumpty got rebuilt in San Francisco, frankly, and the Vikings and now the Seahawks are the benefactor of that talent coming together. So hopefully we can dig into that a little bit more. I think there's some good little debate there because, you know, prime Russ, 210-pound Russ running 4.5 and throwing it the way he did from a talent was pretty fun to watch. So maybe we'll debate that a little bit later. Mm-hmm. But you teed up perfectly the first soundbite we're going to play for you and review the best sounds of the week. Paul and I react to it next right here on Seattle Sports.
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1: You know what I'm not great at, Mr. Moyer? I'm not a great multitasker. So I wanted to tweet this picture, but I can't possibly do that while I try to communicate on the air right now. So when this segment ends, I will tweet this picture from 21 some years ago.
0: That would be 2025, the Super Bowl?
1: 2005. Beautiful Detroit. I mean, of course, for the Seahawks' first Super Bowl. Of course, it had to be in Detroit in the winter. Indoors there at Ford Field. This must be day of game, I do believe. We all got our badges on there. Sammy, Dave, look at Dory. What a good-looking sucker he was. So do I very, very much. So I will tweet that out. A little fun look back, because 21 years later, here's Paul and I doing our first show together. Salk's out, finishing up his week off, and he'll be back Monday. And he and chatting with him last night, he's pretty locked and loaded. There's a lot of these stories with the Mariners and Colt Emerson and Cade Anderson and all this stuff, plus this weekend and Cade making his first start in the Seahawks preseason game. So much to get to. But we'll do that Monday. As for right now, we'll actually look back at the best sounds of this week. We call it, what do we call this thing, Ian? For You in Review?
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33: 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We've got Joel Klatt. Good morning, Joel.
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1: We'll get to Passan and Jude and JSN, who all were on with us this week. But you referenced that Mike McDonald sound. You loved it. I loved it. It was the hook that started Hard Knocks. I was pretty passionate the other day talking about the failures of my NFL career and how I just couldn't get to the point that Mike McDonald talked about as he really encouraged his team. This was the very open of Hard Knocks Tuesday night.
35: So one thing that I've really shifted my mindset on earlier in my career, especially calling plays, I called it not to lose the game. If I'm really honest with myself, I did that too often. And we lost leads. And like our first year here, I still feel like I had that mentality. I really felt like, hey, how do we just not screw this up? Like my life was kind of like a hedge, you know, because it's like, you know, I'm a guy that hasn't really, you know, do I really deserve to be here? You know, I'm trying not to like, lose it. You know, like I'm a player now. I'm like, I'm in the building. I'm trying not to lose my spot, you know. At some point last year, it shifted to how are we going to call and manage this game to go win the game? There's a difference, right? But then it's so much easier to call games now and to manage these situations because I just trust you guys. My point is like, what's the mindset I want to take when we go take the field on Saturday? Let's look at it through a lens of opportunity to go put your best foot forward no matter the circumstance.
0: Yeah, it's right through the heart on that because we've all gone through it, Brock. When I was a player, when I was a coach, I used to think about it. I go, oh, what could happen if I call this and I isolate that guy instead of, and I think for him to say, if I'm being real, I'm telling you guys something and I'm vulnerable here, but don't take my kindness for weakness because I'm not weak. But I'm letting you know that's not what we do here. And it's not even that you don't want to play not to lose. We play to win. We call plays to win. I'm going to put you in positions to win. You have to, because God, if you're out on a playing this ball, you know, just a bunch of your friends on a Thanksgiving day, you ain't thinking about losing.
1: Nope.
0: And so, yeah, that one hit me right through the heart.
1: Really, really good. And, you know, Jackson Smith and Jigba, he jumped on with us as well this week. I think that was on Tuesday. And he was great, Paul. He was energized. He was fun. He was locked and loaded. And you know who he gives actually a ton of credit to? Not just Mike McDonald that sets the tone of all that leadership-wise, of playing in freedom and not fear. Jackson Smith and Jigba pointed to his quarterback of being a guy that has really empowered his game as well.
2: I think a lot of credit goes to Sam Darnold and understanding, you know, kind of my game and trusting that I will be at the spot, you know, when I'm supposed to. But, you know, how I get there, sometimes, you know, I like to be creative and a little different because, you know, I don't want to be kind of in a standard form. I want to give the DB different looks and I want them all kind of to align, kind of look the same. So kind of just play with that free mind of just get the job done, play fast and kind of really just do my thing, honestly.
1: Over the 4th of July, Paul, it was fun. We had a family vacation. It was quite pricey feeding my son-in-law and Macy's boyfriend, Big Men, along with the five of us out on Kona. And I ran into at the airport on the flight and even there, Steve Largent. And I didn't say this earlier in the week with all of the coverage of Jackson and Hard Knocks and all the route running ability. Was that not Steve Largent?
0: Yeah.
1: Was that not the same artistry, the craftsmanship, the attention to detail, the pads never changing? Steve wasn't running by you, right? He's probably a 4.6 guy, good athlete, really good athlete in his day, but he wasn't a 4.4 guy. And JSN's not a 4.4 necessarily guy, but man, do they have a freedom in their craft and how they paint their canvas that's just different than everybody else.
0: Yeah. JSN's faster, obviously, than Steve. Guys who are that smooth with that much body control often don't look explosive.
1: Yeah.
0: But when you watch Steve Largent, and by the way, Steve practiced every day and played to win. Every day in practice was a game, and he was highly competitive. But his separation, that first step, and really I would say two steps, and he would get three-step separation. And what I tell people, the difference between a 4.4 and a guy who runs a 4.6, I cannot do it on a stopwatch. It's that fast. And so that is way more powerful and more impactful than raw speed. And JSN has truly the best body control. I would say it's better than Steve Largent, who's a Hall of Famer.
1: Yeah, and, you know, he's 200 pounds, and just, yeah, he has been awfully fun to watch. And, again, a year ago at this time in this joint practice with Green Bay, that is where he really popped from his cocoon and showed everybody what he was capable of, and that was the best in the game. Jeff Passan joined us on Tuesday. I think he will echo, Paul, some of your sentiments. And I'm looking at the schedule now. This was without the three games in Milwaukee. Now there's 34 to go. This team is 60-68. You can do the quick math. Even to get to 500, And 500 may win the division. That's what Houston's at. You're four back. They're exactly 500 right now. To get to 81-81 means you got to go 21-13 over these final 34. Does Mr. Passan believe the Mariners have enough fuel in the tank to get that done?
7: I think if the Mariners continue down this track that they've been, and by the way, guys, they're two games back in the playoff spot right now, which I'm sure you know, and which is a completely absurd thing that they're 59-66 and two games back in the playoff spot, and yet here we are. So I think there is still a realistic possibility that the Mariners rescue their season. Do I find it likely? No, not particularly. But if they make the postseason, if that happens, does everyone stick around and they just run it back? Or at this point, are they in a place where the questions about Dan Wilson's future and that of his coaching staff are getting too loud to ignore?
1: Yeah, I mean, his final 30, just like I want to cultivate one-on-ones today at practice and Sunday in the game, just to get data, just to see the compete, just to see the win. These 34 games for Dan and his staff, for Seitz and for Edgar and for crew that has just been so unsteady at 60-68. Yeah, I think these 34 games, fair to say, these men are coaching for their jobs in 2027.
0: For sure. I mean, you can't take a World Series team. And we're not great at anything anymore. That's the problem. And as a manager, right, whether it's perception or reality, you've got to make your players better. You've got to elevate them somehow, and that hasn't happened. I look at the next 12 games. I'm breaking it out into next 12, final 22. Because the next 12, look, we got Philadelphia, Chicago this week, and we're at Toronto. That will be a tough series. At Boston, very difficult. You got to play 500. If you magically play just a scotch better, awesome. But that means the final 22, you got to go 16-6. You got to go 17-5 if you're going to play 500.
1: Yeah.
0: And so the reason why I'm saying it, I got to get probably a game or two better than 500, I would think. Houston's not going to completely take. So it's doable. My gut says probably not, but it's doable. It's just we've won, what, like two series since the All-Star break?
1: Yeah.
0: Yeah.
1: Yep, got to get hot. Yep. Got to get hot real, real fast. Paul's been hot today. Brady Henderson and Dave Wyman are going to be hot. They're going to be a little sweaty. Going to be a little hot and humid in Nashville, Tennessee. They will both join us over the course of the rest of the show. Brady in 20 minutes. Everything, though, you need to know next, including a Southpaw going to be slinging it Saturday night in T-Mobile. Tell you all the details and everything you need to know right here on Brock and Salk on Seattle Sports and the Seattle Sports app.
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10: I'm not worried about the score, right? 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When it comes to the quarterbacks, I like what Milroe did. Jalen Milroe looked poised, and he used his legs. He had a 20-yard scamper. 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
0: 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Here's what you need to know. Up first.
6: Well, you mentioned it last segment. It's been a while since Mariners have won consecutive series and get the series win in Houston. You find a way to win the middle game in Milwaukee. You got a rubber match yesterday, and I was anxious to get on the step mill and work out after the show and watch a game. And well, after that sixth spot in the first by George, it made it a little bit more difficult. But give the boys credit, man, they did fight back. Brendan Donovan has been, since he shaved his facial hair, he's been a different guy. Absolutely phenomenal in the leadoff spot. He's been delivering. They claw back. It's a 6-4 game. Runners on second and third with one out in the eighth. And a strikeout and a pop out, and nothing happens. And unfortunately, the Brewers showed why they're the best team in baseball, and the Mariners are not. Speaking of which, Cal Raleigh on the Cal Raleigh said, yeah, Paul, you're right. Next dozen games, all against playoff contending or league leading teams. Cal knows what this team is up against.
7: Yeah, I mean, these are good teams, and, you know, that's where we want to be. You know, if we want to get to where we want to go, we got to be able to beat these teams, and we got to be able to, rise to the occasion like this. So, you know, you face the challenge head on. You don't sway away from it. You don't, shy from it. I think, to me, it's just, showing up every day and, you're obviously still doing the same thing that you always do, but, understanding that we have a job and it doesn't matter who's on the other side. To me, it's more focused about kind of what we're doing. Are we bringing it every day? Are we ready to play every day? Are we prepared? Do we have that edge? Do we have that attitude of, we're coming here, we're going to, play hard, we're going to do what we need to do to win this game, rather than looking, on the other side and the other dugout, looking at who's, we're playing against. So.
6: I'm also going to have to find a little bit of the physiology. I mean, it was New York, it was Houston, it was Milwaukee, it was a flight yesterday, there is no off day, it's Chicago Cubs. Coming in is also one of baseball's best teams, Cal. They're going to have to circle the wagons and show some resolve and grit and try to find a way against these good teams to win series.
8: Yeah, big night tonight. I think one of the positives going to Chicago tonight, and our beloved Matt Boyd, the local kid. I coached him at Mudville 9 when he was 10 years old through 14 years old. One of the great families and human beings and you'll ever want to meet. But he's been struggling lately. He's had a really good year coming back from his injury. I've never seen a guy work on his craft harder than him, and it just goes to show hard work is meaningful. So you have an opportunity there against a great hitting team.
6: Yeah. Elite. And Emerson Sweeper better be on. So it'll be Hancock and Boyd tonight. And then everything you need to know, item number two.
0: Here's the second thing you need to know.
6: Second thing you need to know is Bill Simmons somewhere popping champagne yesterday. So happy to see Kate Anderson get the call up. Ryan Davis was on Wyman and Bob, and yeah, had this to say about Mr. Cade, who will start Saturday night in Wu's spot.
9: I don't think it's a one-off. Like, he's up. He's going to stay unless, you know, unless he's bad or something, like really, really bad, and I don't think that's going to happen. He's probably going to stay up and be in the rotation the rest of the year. They may go six-man. You know, they do have some off days coming up. Maybe somebody's a little dinged up and they need to put him on the IL. Like you said, we heard Wu say that he's dealing with some shoulder stuff. And they could move a guy to the bullpen, or they could piggyback a starter off of Cade.
8: You know, Brock, I asked that question because the reason why I asked it is Wu, they're moving him back. He's had some shoulder injury or discomfort. Soreness, you know, yeah. Got Kirby who struggled. Gilbert, who has done better on an extra day's rest. But I just don't think you can do it without moving somebody to the bullpen. Our bullpen's not deep enough, good enough. And if you take one of them out in this stretch run, you cannot go, to me personally, you cannot go with a six-man rotation. So no. I hope he has great success. I think we all expect him to. And if that's the case, he's in.
6: Well, we should get a bunch of updates today. So what typically happens is when the team comes back from a really long road trip like this one, Justin Hollander, the general manager, will have his index card with a litany of updates on all the injured guys, and there's a lot of them. JP's finally getting his rehab starts. Vargas is supposed to be maybe even getting active. He's had a bunch of starts in that pen. Matt Brash is from multiple bullpens. He should be going on assignment, should be getting those two arms back in this bullpen, which are, again, going to need desperately to everything you referenced there. Colt Emerson, hopefully we get an update. Did he have surgery? Where is he at? What's going on there? So Mr. Hollander will have a lot of news and notes later this afternoon as well.
0: Here's the third thing you need to know.
6: And finally, man, they're buckling them up right now, Paul. You know that. Tightening those shoulder pads, getting that chin strap ready to go. The boys running out to some humidity they've not felt all training camp for 3 weeks. They're going to be sweating in places they haven't fully sweated yet. It's going to be hot, all that good stuff. But Julian Love will tell you, these joint practices, it's not just the reps on the field. Cool thing about these joint practices or what it does bonding-wise off of it as well. Here's Julian.
7: Yeah, I mean, you guys know that these past few years kind of with Mike have been really like a pivotal point in kind of our season, our journey. 2 years ago in Tennessee, last year in Green Bay, it was kind of the first time everyone kind of, let their hair down and kind of just enjoy hanging out with each other. Traveling with a team is always fun. We love traveling with each other just because it's a time where we can just get a break and just be with each other. Just playing against another team, like in that kind of competitive space is fun. And then going out to dinner, doing the rookie show, all that stuff is, it's a lot of fun. I know a lot of guys are really excited about it.
6: Little rookie show we're going to get to see on Hard Knocks, Paulie.
8: Well, I can't wait because, you know, when we were in camp back in the day, we all stayed in dorms together.
6: Oh, yeah.
8: And you did have bonding. And, you know, maybe you go have a beer afterwards, but you would go into each other's room and play video games. It was a true bonding. They don't get that now. They go home. Or they go to the hotel. So I think it's great. I think the humidity is good too because you can't get that here. Matter of fact, next year when your really good high school team travels to Houston, go get a joint practice with somebody in Texas down there because you can't simulate it.
6: That's a good point. Yeah, we're kind of glad they're coming to us tonight.
8: Yeah.
6: And while it'll be 93 degrees, it won't be humid. That's everything you need to know. They were the boys from Kincaid School, a private school down in Houston. Got some really good players. Running backs are really elite. Power four kid, and they did a run through in our stadium, and we had dinner for them and welcomed them, and none of them were sweating. I was like, oh, man, that's understandable. You went from the steam room in Houston to a little bit of the sauna and not even that bad, very, very dry.
10: I just checked the humidity in Nashville. It is 80% right now.
6: Yeah, that's
8: 90 degrees, that's a problem.
6: Yeah. Yeah, I have told the story before in Terre Haute, my first life experience with humidity, really. We played at Miami, and you'd have these brief little games or whatever. But my first training camp in Terre Haute, Indiana, Rose Holman Institute of Technology, the armpit of America, a great school. I in stretch line, the first day of full pads, I'm like, there's just no way. Like, I'm going to die. Like, I'm going to die on this field because I was a sweater. And my shoes are just, it's galoshes, just, just puddles. In run install, I'm like, I got to go. I got to get water, Gatorade. Like, this is, it's a different animal. And the boys will be in it and amidst it. So will Brady. So will Wyman. We'll check in first with Brady Henderson. He's got little notes, too, on Trayvon's deal. Trayvon Diggs, the corner that signed with the Seahawks. Got some contract terms of what that may mean. We'll let Brady fill in those blanks. This show's flying by. Paul Moyer in for Salk. It's Brock and Salk on Seattle Sports. In the Seattle Sports app.
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7: Turn that up. Turn that up.
8: You go, Brock.
7: Yeah, oh yeah, me go. No, this is the Hitman, man. This is Brady Henderson, Bret Hart right here. Just put a little something, a little bounce in your step out in that heat and humidity, doesn't it, Brady? You walk a little cocksure on that field with your notepad. You know what I'm saying? Bob Condotta, those guys got nothing on you today, Hitman. You know what I'm saying?
9: Not after hearing that music. No, then no, he does not.
7: No,
9: he does. It is hot out here. I got to tell you, if Salk were in, I would love to hear him do his Robin Williams Good Morning Vietnam impression because it is damn hot out here.
7: Yeah. Yeah, I think it's 80% humidity, right? And that is what's overwhelming. So let's start there, Brady. Yeah. You let us know, I think, what, 10 minutes? Because I know you got roll call and you got to do everything else. The boys are just hitting the field here. You got 8 or 9 minutes. Is that going to work?
9: Yeah, let's do it.
7: Okay, so talk to me. Talk to me about just that heat, that humidity when you step on that field. How different is it than all the practices you've been covering for 3 weeks on the lake?
9: Oh, it hits different, as they say, Brock. It is, probably temperature-wise, maybe not all that different, but it just, you feel like you're walking into a sauna when you're out here, and you just don't get that, obviously, where we're from, and especially when you're on the lake there at Seahawks headquarters, you get that nice breeze coming off Lake Washington. So, this will be a little bit different for them, this game, and then this practice, and then the preseason game, going to be a little bit different than what they're used to.
8: My guess is there's some conversations about, let's not get in fights here, particularly after the New Orleans joint practice. I don't see it with Sala and Mike McDonald having truly control of the team, but any word there in that messaging?
9: Oh, I got to imagine that it is a big part of the messaging. And yeah, the NFL is trying to crack down on that. You saw a couple teams get fined, I think it was $500,000 each. Yeah. And the NFL is really trying to crack down on the fights at these joint practices, knowing that, a lot of times, including last season, last summer in Green Bay, when punches start flying, that becomes a safety risk to players. Why you would throw a punch when somebody's wearing a helmet, I don't know, Paul, but as we know, it does happen. And, I think Robert Saleh and Mike McDonald know each other well enough. Those guys played a little golf together in the American Century tournament in Tahoe this summer. So, I think those two guys know each other pretty well, and I imagine there's been some conversations between them and with their respective teams about keeping things under control.
7: Brady, you tweeted, Brady Henderson, the Hitman here with us from ESPN, was in a couple days this week. I just saw you tweeted this morning. You got some details on Trayvon Diggs' contract, and what do you think it means? And then lastly, do you expect to see him on the field?

0: today?
1: In fact, I am looking at Trayvon Diggs right now in a number 16 Seahawks jersey, fully padded. They're, by the way, they're wearing the blue jerseys that they usually wear at home, but with the gray pants, that combo they sometimes wear on the road, which outside of the throwbacks, I think is their best uniform combination. That is neither here nor there. We're talking about Trayvon Diggs. It is a one-year. We knew it was a one-year deal, and I'm told it's a minimum salary deal. I don't believe there's any guaranteed money in there. I'm not sure, but when you're talking about a one-year, $1.2 million deal, there can't be enough guaranteed money in there, even if there is any guaranteed money, to really assure him of anything. So this is kind of what it looked like when he signed, just a flyer. And, I would not view Trayvon Diggs as somebody who the Seahawks see as like a surefire immediate upgrade in that number three cornerback battle. I think it probably has more to do with the fact that Julian Neal has missed as much time as he has and needing to reinforce that depth. And maybe he develops into someone who can, factor into that mix. But I think right now this is more of a depth move than someone who's really going to compete for a lot of playing time right away.
2: Well, let's keep it real. The best uniform combination is the throwback uniforms. It's not even close. But let's go deeper on this one, because look, you got a veteran guy who's been a Pro Bowler who's still young. He's 28 years old. He's finally healthy. And, you try to sign Arnold, you do Trayvon. What does it really say? I mean, just Pritchard, you're not the guy? Neal, I get it. He's going to be in the mix. He's not ready. But is it just, hey, we don't have that third corner we're comfortable with going into the regular season?
1: Yeah, I mean, certainly I think that spot, regardless of whether Pritchett or Noah Igbinoghene wins that number three job, it looks like it's going to be a question mark. And, Brock and I were talking about this on Wednesday, that if you're an opposing offensive coordinator and you're looking at spots to target on the number one ranked scoring defense from 2025 that brought a lot of people back, you're going to go after that number three cornerback, whether it's Pritchett or Igbinoghene. So I think that was more, the Terrion Arnold signing was more about that position, even though, again, Terrion Arnold probably not going to be ready for a while with a stint coming on the exempt list and then a suspension possibly to follow. So it would not surprise me, guys, if, they have agreed to the deal with Arnold, they've signed Trayvon Diggs. It would not surprise me if there is still yet another cornerback move to be made, whether it's somebody that they claim off waivers after cut down day, or maybe even make a trade for, just because that spot, even with Trayvon Diggs in here, that still looks like a pretty big question mark to me.
0: Our intrepid reporter, Brady Henderson, feet on the ground, boots on the ground, on the practice field, on the grass in Nashville, Tennessee, here with us this morning. So is the whole Hard Knocks operation out there, Brady? You got a sense yet? Compare and contrast what that infrastructure at Seahawk facility looks like and how much of their crew is out there right now.
1: It looks like the whole thing. I'm looking at, Gosh, I could count probably a dozen Hard Knocks people, like literally right in front of me, walking by right now. So, I'm recognizing all the faces that I typically see there. So, it looks like it's the usual crew. I want to say it was 35-ish, crew members that have been out at Seahawks headquarters. And it looks like most, if not all of them, are here.
0: Well, talk to me lastly, last couple minutes here with Brady Henderson before the boys get fully going. Dave will join us in an hour with some updates of how the actual practice is unfolding. How about just roll call? You mentioned, I think you tweeted that Cable Dew is out. You mentioned that Trayvon Diggs in the number 16 jersey. What about Torrey Horton? What about some of the Neal? What about some of the other guys that have been out? Any of them back able to participate in this joint practice?
1: I am still in the process of doing my roll call, but as I've been talking, I have been looking for Torrey Horton and I don't see him right now. Okay. I am looking at Emmanuel Wilson, who is working off to the side, not in uniform, but he's working with a trainer right here. So he's still trying to get back from whatever injury he was dealing with. And I got to tell you, as I'm talking to you, sweat is like dropping onto my glasses and I'm holding my phone in one hand and my notepad in the other. And I'm having to shake off beads of sweat from my lenses here, but
0: it is 82 degrees, 80
1: Torrey
0: humidity
1: Horton right now.
0: Yeah, 82 degrees, yeah. Based on my Apple phone, 80% humidity, Brady. Feels like 90, and as you know, only gonna go north from here. So, you hydrate on the plane, you good, or are we gonna survive this thing?
1: I hydrated with water and some cranberry juice and some vodka as well. So, I'm feeling pretty good.
2: I'm assuming you didn't bring your golf clubs in, because there's some good golf courses out there. But that humidity's tough for 18 holes.
1: Yeah, I would love to, but just no time. Yeah, quick trip.
0: Thank you, Brady. We'll let you get running, buddy. Wipe the sweat off. Go do all your things. If anything pops up, we will be tracking you. As always, that is Brady, the Hitman Henderson. Just an awesome dude, Paul. And you know, you started in this radio thing a long time ago. You were just sharing a story off the air with us about one of your first times where the host didn't show back up, and you're like, you and the microphone. Let's go.
2: Yep.
0: And Brady, it's funny, he started in the building as an editor over there at Seattle Sports and did an unbelievable job. And ESPN hired him away a decade ago. And to watch him get so good at this radio thing, too, and comfortable. And
2: such a good guy, awesome. Too. Good. Great guy. He's one of my favorites in the media. So
0: great guy. A couple pieces of sound I want to play, and then I want to ask you about that third corner. This was Brian Fleury earlier in the week. Again, put your coaching hat on here, Paul, your analyst hat, talking about today, this practice, the next couple hours in that heat and humidity against Tennessee. Brian Fleury, pretty smart guy as we're getting to know him. Not a huge, loud, boisterous, enormous presence as a big guy, but very astute, very smart. You could see why Mike McDonald hired him. Here he was talking about, the advantages or opportunities this practice and this weekend presents.
3: I would say a good chunk of the foundation is installed. The challenge that we face is we're going against one style of defense every day, and so much of the package is built to attack different styles of defense. So there's really no point in putting it in because it's not going to work or be executed properly against what we're seeing on a daily basis. But that's one of the reasons I'm excited to get to Tennessee and use some of those other pieces.
0: So compare Robert Saleh's defense. Right. He was here in Seattle. He was incubated under Coach Carroll. You watched him in San Fran three different times last year. Mm-hmm. Compare and contrast what they'll see with his scheme and what he likes to do versus maybe what Mike and the Seahawks compete against.
2: Well, hopefully they look as good as San Francisco did the last two times we played them last year. Look, vanilla, it's the old three deep zone. They don't blitz a lot. At least, that's not been their style. So it's actually really good for a preseason. Because you're going back just to some of your fundamental plays and how you're going to see most teams play in the NFL. We'll see if that changes. Because, again, everybody in the NFL studied Mike McDonald this offseason. And when I say that, when I was a coach, whoever won the Super Bowl, that's what you did. I remember when quarters first came out in the Dallas Cowboys, did it. Jimmy Johnson and forget their defense coordinator at the time. And that's all we
0: wants that. Maybe?
2: Yep, it was. Yep, once. Yep. Yep. And all we studied was how to play quarters defense and what you did versus trips or versus, two and two or tight ends. And I guarantee that's what they're going through, too. But I think it's just to be a good test for him that he can run his offense without having to constantly check. We got to make this adjustment. I think he just wants to see his offense run.
0: Yeah, and when you do what the Seahawks have done all offseason, 3 weeks of camp, we feel that a little bit at every level, high school, college, pro, all of it. Like, they know our calls, they know our alignments, they know the assignments, they know if we make this line call or that line call, and we know they're different. So both sides, it's kind of like, okay, enough. Like, we know you, we've had ungodly amount of hours going back and forth against each other. Now we get to see a different face. And Tennessee's pretty physical. When I think of what Saleh and the head coach of the Giants, it's now there is the OC, and there's just they want to be kind of bullies. Like, they want to try to kind of punch you. Jeffrey Simmons, the D tackle, is a very, very, very physical guy. Skoronski, the guard, Latham, the tackle. Like, they got some big dudes, and it's going to get a little hot and feisty, I do believe, over the next couple hours, Paul.
2: Yeah, I'm really curious why they're doing this joint practice 2 days before a game. That's to me.
0: Well, you're not doing it the day before, right? There's no way you're doing it the day before.
2: No, but even back in the day, we would do joint practices more either midweek or a lot of times before the first preseason game started. So I see this being purely about a lot of one-on-one drills. And it's just going to give you a chance to go up against guys that, as you mentioned, I made a living in preseason practices because I'm laughing. I go, oh, he's running a corner out. I mean, I'm already gone.
0: Right.
2: So you're not you're not preparing yourself for the season. You're not really getting the best you can be because you already know what's coming. So this
0: you
2: is
0: know the tendencies,
2: this is good.
0: Alignments, yeah. Assignments, all that stuff. Okay, now let's get to the third corner deal. You asked Brady about that. Trayvon Diggs going to wear number 16, Tyler Lockett's old jersey. He's out there. He literally signs 2 days ago. He signs a minimum contract and gets on the plane with the team. And guess what? Like, lace him up. You know, probably the most physical practice of all training camp or right near it is we're going to get to see what you got. When healthy a couple years ago, very, very elite ball skills, not been healthy, knee issues, torn ACL, knee issues, tendonitis, other issues, a little bit off the field and everything. Last best shot at the NFL. Can you find a little magic in the last best shot with the guy whose back is clearly career wise against the wall?
2: Yeah, he had the concussion thing as well. I thought it was just odd when they both of them, the Cowboys and Packers
0: thing, yeah,
2: released him, and then he had not been signed. And to me, I listened to him. He said, "This is the first off season I didn't have to rehab. I got to actually work on football things." Mm-hmm. I don't think this is a depth issue. I think if he can, again, he's not the fastest guy in the world, but this guy's a playmaker. It fits very well into this system. That if you're a smart guy, well, I'm going to set you up with our pass rush that you can use your instincts to jump. You can go and take some chances. Now, I don't want you getting beat deep, but trust your instincts. I think he has a chance to be really good in this system. So he's got to be healthy. I mean,
0: that's the thing, right? You and I have seen this for years and years and years. I remember different guys would come in. I'd be like, oh, this is so cool. We're getting this guy because you know the name, some of the history. And then all of a sudden you see the poor guy try to run and you're like, oh man, that knee is bone on bone. We had a corner we signed from Philadelphia some years ago. Like, oh, this guy's long and he was a Pro Bowler. Yeah, but he had the bone on bone in his knee and they tried to go in there and drill it and right? You see this all the time with guys, unfortunately, in this league where the availability thing, there's a reason. Like for the last 2.5 years, he's not been able to be stable on the field. And yeah, this will, to me, be very, very simple. Can he move, right? Can he still move well enough? Probably not going to move like he did 3 years ago before all these knee injuries, but can he move well enough? It's 6'2 with a 6'6" wingspan, which is elite. Can he still do that? And then more importantly, after today, what happens to those knees?
2: Well, I look at a guy like him, and I talked about Richard Sherman in those days and Browner. I go, it changes the geometry for a quarterback on how to throw a deep ball. You have to drop it from the sky when you have that kind of reach and size. I look at this same thing. I go, hey, we'll put you out wide. I just don't give up the deep ball. Trust your instincts. Make a few plays. Make the quarterbacks go, yeah, that's not really worth it. And I look at this as huge upside, super low risk. And if he's got 80% of what he used to have, that's an upgrade right now. To me, he's your third corner. And just with the experience, coaches want guys they can depend on. I'm really curious. I hope he looks just a little bit like we did 3 years ago.
0: So you coach DBs. You know how that mindset is and how that works. There is a human element. Mike McDonald, we praise him. We played the sound earlier of playing in freedom and not fear to go cut it loose, to go let it rip. But these are also human beings. So Igbinoghene, Nehemiah Pritchett, some of the others on the roster, what does this say to them when they see, wow, it's not just Terry and Arnold, right? I mean, that was one thing, former first rounder, kind of get that. And that might be who knows when on the exempt list. And it's all in the commissioner's hands now. But now they see another guy. It's not just Terry and Arnold. Here comes another guy, Trayvon, that they just signed. He's on the plane. He's suited and booted, ready to go. What does that say, those two moves say to the rest of that room?
2: Well, they know what it means. And look, I think part of this also is Pritchett,
0: He doesn't win contested balls.
2: Well, it's not even, I think it's more than that. Okay. And there's a way to play the game that Coach McDonald, as he says, it is not negotiable. I don't know if he's.
0: What are some of those non-negotiables?
2: Well, one, it's you better be tough mentally and physically. And we don't take plays off. I've watched Pritchett. He's got some skill. I didn't love him coming out of college. I'm not making this a huge negative. I just didn't love That, oh, this guy's definitely going to be.
0: Well, neither did the league. I mean, he was a 6th-round pick or whatever he was, because, I mean, he had some cool traits, and he's very lean and very fast and very twitchy. But the whole rest of the league said, yeah, you know, market-wise, kind of, you know, late-round pick.
2: So now you got 3 years into this, and he hasn't closed that gap. And that's what they're looking at. All right, so this, all this skill and the size and what, it's not making the kind of player I want. So I just don't know if he's his kind of guy. He's got a chance to prove it wrong. Mm-hmm. And I think that's what they're saying is we don't really have the third corner we're confident in. We definitely don't have the fourth. And yeah, this is open competition. To me, it was the one question mark coming into this season anyways. I go, we got to find, maybe it's there. I got to see someone prove it.
0: Yeah, and Igbinoghene is interesting. He was a high-round pick. He was one that was pretty gifted coming out of college. He almost looks, it's funny, we're going to have a number 16 corner in Diggs and a number 17 corner.
2: That's weird.
0: And it is kind of weird. And he honestly almost looks like a outside linebacker. Like size-wise, does he look very different than Drake? Or, I mean, he's a physical nickel. Like he looks like he wants to be around the line of scrimmage and kind of be maybe a more in that Emanwori spoon around the line than an outside really cover guys. And you know how this works, Paul. And when you're playing San Fran and you're playing LA, like to me, you're playing these teams and those coordinators try to create one-on-ones with their length, be it a tight end or now a receiver as they bring Mike Evans in and we'll see if he can stay healthy. And they try to cultivate those one-on-ones with their length against, you know, not Devin Witherspoon. That's going to be Josh Jobe. That's going to be Drake Thomas. That's going to be whoever this third or fourth corner is. 2 times in the division, if not 3 times over the course of the season, correct?
2: Yeah, I want to, if I could have my wish, I want a tall corner that plays out on the right side. That would be my druther, or if I could, where I just say, okay, you just take away the deep ball. That's all I need. I'll go play the rest of the field with these 10 guys. We don't have that guy. I know. Yeah. Again, I think Trevon, you could. He's got that kind of size. And you're right. I think we got a bunch of nickel guys. We don't have that true outside long length guy that quarterbacks say, eh.
0: Yeah.
2: Yeah, not worth it.
0: Tell Heather we're going to be so nice to Dave when he joins us in 40 minutes because we know he's got some serious swamp butt already going on. He's out there. It is sweaty. It is hot. I mean, if John Schneider was sweating on Hard Knocks in Seattle, what is that poor fella going to be doing out on that field today with the rest of the guys? I hope and I know Sammy and the whole training staff hydrated these guys and salt pills and liquid IVs and everything they could do on the flights, right? But this is a different little animal they're tackling over the next couple hours.
2: Yeah, I'm more worried about John Schneider and Dave Wyman than the players. So wear loose shirts.
0: Heather, we're going to be nice. Heather, we're going to be nice today. If he's going to take a lot of time.
2: Nicer.
0: He's going to fill us in on everything that's going on the field. We're going to do our most intriguing Seahawk. Yes, we are down to number 14 on that list. A little teaser alert. I asked Brady Henderson about him. He did not have any real clear updates. He was still searching and scanning the field, Ferris Bueller style, to see who was in attendance. But he will be our most intriguing Seahawk. I'll be curious where Paul goes on his take and his background with him. Yes, Cade Anderson is going to make his first start in Seattle as a Mariner, more than earn that opportunity. We've all been patiently waiting. So he'll get the start tomorrow night against the Cubs. It'll be Emerson and local boy Matthew Boyd tonight, which will be an awful lot of fun. And then, yeah, a lot of news and notes from Justin Hollander. It's going to be a very, very busy time, I think, in the dugout today with where is everybody? All right, if Cade Anderson's one, where is Vargas? Where is Brash? Where is JP? Where are some of the rest of the horses to put in the stable that this team needs over a final 34-game stint? So a little bit more of that in Need to Know in 15 minutes. Most intriguing Seahawk next. We're flying. And oh, by the way, yeah, maybe a grumpy, sweaty Dave Wyman to wrap the show up as well. Paul's in for Salky. It's Brock and Salk on Seattle Sports and the Seattle Sports app.
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14: Brock Heward and Marcus. Sorry about just Mike.
15: Heward, not exactly Joe Cap there in the pocket.
12: Now here are your hosts, Brock Heward and Mike Salk.
16: An old adage, folks. And that adage is look good, feel good, play good. Paul, you look good today. I didn't even realize how suited and booted you were on this day. There's a reason you're talking good, playing good, cruising through the first couple hours of this show. Look good, feel good, play good. If you're watching on YouTube, the best dressed man we've had in studio ever, ever. And I'll claim that. That's not hyperbole. Number two, you can be totally honest. I don't want you to fake the funk on the nasty dunk. Be totally honest. Yeah. 25 years ago, when we were all hanging out in Detroit, that magical season we all had together. So fun, right? Matt Stretch Johnson producing that sucker, road trips to Chicago and Philly, ultimately to Detroit and the Super Bowl. Would you have ever imagined 25 years later, you and I would be doing a morning show together for a day?
14: You know, honestly, Brock and Paul has a certain ring to it. There's a Wally Pipp thing that you don't want to leave that mitt on the first base there too long. Because you have settled in very nicely as a host. But yeah, I knew you were going places, and I wanted to do a few things with you. But, you know, the morning show, I got a busy life too. And Steve Largent taught me something going into camp. He said, you know, Paul, if you're not in the best shape, look like you're in the best shape. Have a tan. Mm. Wear the right clothes. Mm. And I've seen your guys streamed. Yeah. And I've seen who's been in this chair and his wardrobe.
16: It's bad.
14: And I just said, look, I'm not doing that. Bad. I'm going to come in like I'm going to work after.
16: Control the controllables, Paul. You're controlling the controllables. So we do this.
14: And I'm not as good as this person in this chair, but I know I look better.
16: There you go.
14: Clothes-wise, yes. Close.
16: That's exactly right. Well, that guy will be back Monday morning. He's going to be a feisty sucker. I just know this guy after 17 years. He's been sitting on a ton of stuff like a fart this week, and he's not been able to let it out, and it's all coming on Monday, ladies and gentlemen. It is. He's going to have some serious heat. But he also, when he left us, put together his most intriguing list. We are all the way down to what now? What number are we at, Ian?
0: Number 14.
16: I couldn't help but think, honestly, of a little bit of Nehemiah Pritchett when you were talking about him with this fella. A little different. Because this guy produced in big ways as a rookie last year. I mean, that rookie class, right? Gray Zabel started every game. Nicky Minwara became a star in the game. And Torrey Horton is a fifth rounder before he got all busted up and broken. Scored 6 touchdowns. Special teams, explosive plays. It's incredible. Incredible. And I think very, very intriguing. Maybe even higher just because he flashed some unique stuff last year. Hyper productive. But then he was out, and in cut number 18, we all wondered, like, what in the heck is going on with a shin injury? How can shin injury knock you out for not weeks, but months and months and months and months, and this whole offseason, too? Torrey Horton finally spoke here at training camp about that journey.
10: It kind of started off as, like, I want to say shin splints, I guess. I never really had it, but start off on my right side of the leg. And then after, you know, each week and just with the practices and stuff, it just kept, you know, kind of just getting worse and worse. And just kind of after the Commanders game, you know, I finally, you know, took the time to get it checked. And that's when they discovered it was cracked. So that was kind of pretty much the reason I was feeling that pain. And the whole mindset of it was, like, was trying to get it to heal on its own, you know. So it was kind of like, you know, he'd be back out. And I actually started, like, running back on the field again and moving and stuff and just getting re-scanned and things like that. And it just kind of, like, you know, gradually was never really healing. Even though I was feeling a little better, it wasn't showing, like, the results weren't there. So we kind of just took the next step of, you know, getting the surgery done.
16: So he has surgery.
17: He said he has a rod in there.
16: Yeah,
17: now
16: they put a rod in there to kind of, I think that always you do that, whether it's screw or a rod, to facilitate bone growth and promote that healing. Did a good job of it, Paul, because he was not on PUP. Day one, passed his physical, ready to go, started out fast. In fact, Mike McDonald was asked, like, Rashid Shaheed and Torrey Horton together? Coach McDonald, what does that look like? Here's what Coach had to say.
18: Yeah, it's a real thing. It's a real thing. You know, but the charges, you know, whatever personnel group we put out there, you have to be able to be balanced. You know, so if the, you know, we gotta have a way to block people and be able to run the ball and have the whole offense at our disposal, no matter who's out there. And so the guys that are jockeying and competing for reps, they have to know that as well. As, you know, you're gonna have to throw your face in there and move people, as you know, so teams aren't, you know, they don't pigeonhole us that we're only going to do one thing when, you know, we put a certain personnel group out on the field.
16: And that is where I tie together your comments on Nehemiah Pritchett, the non-negotiables of Mike McDonald, offensively, defensively, special teams. You're going to throw your face in there. You're going to be mentally and physically tough. And I'll tell you, Montori Foster Jr. and that little cut from Hard Knocks about that linebacker coach going, hey, man, this number 87, he's embarrassing you. Look at him. That's a dog, and he is killing you right now. Torrey Horton?
14: 6'2", 200 pounds. this guy's another fifth round pick that has a chance to be really special. And if you guys, for those who remember, he gets hurt after having his best game. He's playing with the Commanders time. Yep. He has two touchdowns. He has four catches, 48 yards. We know he took one to the house in a kickoff return. Luckily, we got Rashid. Whether it was luck or by design, because yep. right when he got hurt, we signed him. And
16: traded for him, yep.
14: Or excuse me, yeah, traded for him, which played out very nicely. But Torrey Horton, they haven't talked a lot about him, but he does have a chance to be that guy that everybody goes, oh, yeah, we forgot about him.
16: And but you know those guys, Paul. This is why he's intriguing. You know those guys. They were in training camps with you as a player. They were in training camps with you in 11 years in the league. They've been in training camps for 27 years as you've been an analyst. They flash like, oh my gosh, mm-hmm. they flash it. But are they, and can they, unfortunately, stay healthy? And that's been his track record collegially.
14: Yeah, I heard him,
16: that's, again, why he fell where he fell based on the market. Had he been a fully healthy guy, Daniel Jeremiah would tell you, I mean, this the top 50 player like Riley Mills, big, big time talents. Here, in fact, was Daniel Jeremiah with us talking about Torrey Horton. If he were a stock, what kind of investment DJ would make?
0: Horton, 100%. Yeah, he was my 73rd player. So to me, it was all just off of the injuries and going through that process. The 23 tape makes him a top 50 pick every day of the week and twice on Sunday. So, I mean, it's really just that simple. But a guy can do everything. He can play inside, he can play outside. He's smooth, fluid. He can separate. You can see he ran here in 4.41. He's got just kind of beautiful flowing change of direction. He can go up and get it. He's got a big catch radius. So, I mean, honestly, like the way my notes read better than 73. And that would have been a bargain if they got him there. I mean, so it's really just that simple. That's just the medical staff coming into the draft room and saying you can't take this player at this point in time.
16: That's because of a track record collegially, unfortunately, that he was constantly nicked up, a bit brittle. Talent-wise, top 50 player, you hear it. That 23 tape was elite. The half the season he played last year as a rookie was elite. But out in 24, out for half of 25, out for the offseason heading into 26, out the last week of camp, don't know what's going on. It's why I asked Brady about him. I'm really curious. I'd really like to see Torrey Horton. I'd like to see him out there practicing because this Montori Foster, he'll play special teams. He'll catch it. He's an absolute dog. And you know what he's doing? I'm coming for you, Torrey. I'm coming for you. I can't get the other four. Those are locked and loaded. But I'm coming for you if you're not out here and available.
14: I've seen Fosters of the world before in camp, too. Yes, where everybody's impressed. Whoa, yep. Look at that effort. And everybody, the coaches are talking
16: absolutely.
14: About it.
16: Absolutely.
14: And now it's got to really translate. But he's an undersized guy.
16: He is.
14: You and, want
16: and Horton
14: Torrey
16: got
14: Horton.
16: That length. Yes, you do.
14: And you want his speed. And you want all this. And guess what? I'm going to put the faith in the performance technology guys at the Seahawks. Yep. And they're going to get him right. Because that part we don't get to control.
16: Yep.
14: But I have also seen a lot of guys go, oh my God, but they can't make the team on the sideline.
16: That's right.
14: So, yeah.
16: It goes both ways. You're absolutely right.
14: I think Foster's a great story. I hope that continues. I think for sure, at the least, he's on the practice squad. But I would love for Horton to be healthy, and let's get those four guys that scare the you-know-what, because I think our passing game is going to be a problem for everybody in the league.
16: Yes, yes, yes, and yes. And I think you listen to that conversation, and you understand why he was one of the top 15 most intriguing Seahawks. We'll tick that list down with Salk back next week and the week after, and it will lead up, 2 weeks from Wednesday to that opening kickoff against the New England Patriots. So I have a sense these next couple weeks are going to move fairly, fairly quickly with everything going on in Mariner land. Somehow, some way, at 60 and 68 are only four games back in the American League West.
14: Yes.
16: The faces that are going to come into play, hopefully some health that will finally come and they'll realize their potential. So all that's going to happen opening day, 2 weeks from Wednesday, Salky back Monday. But for this day, we'll have Dave Wyman here with us in 15 minutes to give you everything else you need to know next right here on Brock and Salk.
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4: 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Here's what you need to know.
16: Paul, you said earlier over these next dozen games, the Cubs, the Phillies, on the road in Toronto, and ending in Boston, those next 12, can you somehow, some way play around 500 ball? And then the schedule lightens up, the final 22, and then you're going to have to go on a almost 1995 kind of run and get unbelievably hot. Well, this last road trip to New York and to Houston and to Milwaukee, you ended up 4-5. And you know what? You had runners on second and third with less than two outs to try to tie it up in the eighth inning last night after you kept clawing, or yesterday afternoon, and clawing and clawing and clawing. But as Dan Wilson says, unfortunately, that early six-run hole that George and crew put us in, couldn't dig out of it.
6: You know, got into a hole early today in that first inning, and similar to what we did to them yesterday, you know, I thought our guys came back, you know, offensively, getting two there in the second to kind of jump back into it, and two again later in the game, make it close to kind of put a little pressure on them. And, you know, I thought, again, today offensively at bats were good. Guys getting on base, we just weren't able to cash in on their bullpen. I thought their bullpen, you know, had some pretty good outings against us today. And then, you know, I thought our bullpen threw the ball extremely well today to keep the game right where it was. And, especially Michael Rucker, who just, was outstanding today.
16: He sure was. And I co-signed so strongly on what you said earlier, talking about Dan and his staff. They've just not gotten greatness out of this team. They did a year ago. They were seven outs away from a World Series. They squeezed greatness out of the best run that first base Naylor had, the best run that Cal ever had, the best run that many of them had. Very little greatness. And Julio this series was awful. He's 1-13. I mean, he just with one of the most dumb, baffling plays, throwing the ball in the out. Like, your star's got to step up. Your best player's got to emerge. We know who those guys are. And now it's a 34-game sprint, starting with Matthew Boyd and the Cubs tonight as Emerson Hancock will get the ball.
14: Yeah, I'd say that the biggest challenge, Brock, is only three guys have had a better year this year than last year. Maybe go four. They can go Logan Gilbert, Cole Young, certainly Randy and Canzone. Yep. But nobody else. And, you know, obviously the drop-off with Cal is historical. Historical. Yep. I mean, you're going from historical great to historical bad. It's a historical spread. And just that alone is the challenge. So, but I also think, is there any less important head coach, manager than a sport of baseball? You set the lineup. You set it. Maybe you do some hit runs, you steals. We don't do any of that.
16: You manage the message every day, Paul. But
14: the leadership part is what is so important. And it's why Mike McDonald, while we hired a great X and O guy on defense, it's his leadership that makes him so great. He's so comfortable. And I watch Dan, and I love Dan. I've known Dan forever. The messaging, it just, when I listen to his pressers, love him or hate him with Scott Servais, I used to love his pressers because he told me exactly what he was thinking, why, and I don't get that. And while Dan, some people say, well, it's not that big a deal. Yeah, it is, because the players are listening to that message.
16: And their wives and their families and their friends and their agents and all their circles, and managing the message is going to be critical here, like so many other things over the final 34.
14: Can't lose the series.
0: Here's the second thing you need to know.
16: You got to win these home series. Yep. I mean, you just got to win them. You got to start winning series. Otherwise, this is going to run out on you. Even as inept as the AL West is, do you realize the top three teams? I was looking at this last night. I'll get to item two and Kate Anderson in a second. Run differential, negative 46 for the Astros, negative 46 for the Rangers, negative 46 for the Mariners.
14: Unbelievable.
16: Negative Jason Chorak, my favorite 46 of all time. Just remarkable. You know who else has been remarkable? Kate Anderson. Jeff Passan's been telling us that for months and months here. Was Passan with us earlier this year.
3: It's been one of the more dominant stretches of minor league pitching that I've seen. Not like this year, like period. He's doing literally everything that you can ask a pitcher to do. He does not walk guys. He strikes out everyone. He does not allow home runs. He barely allows hits. He's in all parts of the zone. He throws hard. He has touch. He's got control. There's some command there. Like, he's a magnificent pitching prospect. I'm not saying that this is necessarily going to translate to the big leagues, because sometimes it doesn't. But when you take all of those factors that I talked about there and add them up, they tend to make for an all-star caliber pitcher.
16: And there will be no, and I mean no, soft landing for Kate Anderson. He is thrown right into this fire, into this inferno. Again, that's been a 60 and 68 season with now the sand in the hourglass going the wrong way. And oh, by the way, Paul, you're going to face arguably the best offense in baseball. Cubs are loaded 1-9. They do what Milwaukee does. They don't chase. They have unbelievable plate discipline, and then they got more pop. And they are going to be one heck of a test. And this little bulldog, not little, this bulldog from LSU is going to be like, put the ball in my hand. And it's about darn time.
14: Yep, Chicago's the best versus left-handers. So you're really throwing them into the fire. Here's what I'll say, though. What in passing, I think, is right in that you never know if it's going to translate. With hitting, you don't know. Because
16: no, you don't.
14: The jump from AA to majors is so extreme. For Kate Anderson, the plate discipline where he throws around the zones and changes, yep, you know, four or five different pitches, and the confidence that he has, and they've never seen him. Unless the nerves just overwhelm him the first game, I think he's still going to have success, which means we still need to score runs. We've had 30 games this year where we scored one run or less, and we're 2-28. We can't have those anymore. Got to win every series other than the Boston one, and a couple sweeps.
16: Yep.
0: Here's the third thing you need to know.
16: Yeah, the boys are out there. I'm looking at videos. Some of the videos posted. I'm looking at number 16, by the way. He's a good-looking, long sucker there, corner. We'll see if Trayvon and that body holds up. Because, yeah, welcome also being thrown literally right into the heat and humidity inferno. You're here for 2 days, not even a walkthrough. Like, get on the plane, and now let's go play some football and see where you're at, where the rest of the guys are at. We do understand Brady Henderson tweeted last hour. It's a one-year deal. Doesn't look like there's much guaranteed money. So you talk about a prove it kind of deal. He's on it. It looked like, at least initially, no Emmanuel Wilson at running back. He remains out. We'll get more updates, though, from Paul Moyer's good buddy, the sweaty linebacker himself, Dave Wyman, a mere couple minutes away. That is everything you need to know. What do you think, Wyman? What's Wyman's optics at practice? He's out there. He's taking it in for the last hour. What is Wyman doing the last hour, Paul?
14: Well, first of all, he's got his New Balance shoes on with probably mid-calf socks. His shirt's untucked. He's got cargo shorts on. He's I know him. And look, Dave's one of my very best friends. I'm allowed to do this. My wife's already texted me, "You're being mean to him." I said, "This is what we do." And he knows it. And he is sweating all over the place. But what he does have is he has a piece of paper, and he's got his roster sheet, and he's taking notes, and he's talking to people. Because the one thing Dave does, Dave takes his job serious.
16: Yes,
14: and he's professional, and he's going to give us something.
16: Yes, he does. I will co-sign on all that. Wyman, sorry, we're not going to open up the phone lines. I know many of you want to get your opinions out. You want to voice your frustrations, maybe still a little bit of hope, because somehow these Mariners are still only four back in this division. But instead of opening up phone lines for all of you, We're just going to open them up to one guy on the sidelines in Nashville. We'll do it next. It's Paul sitting in. One final segment here on Brock and Salk on Seattle Sports and the Seattle Sports app.
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5: Our little fella Cootie on a Friday and wrap up the show. But it's a little different vibe. Salk's not going to play some golf and chill. No, final segment, we're not opening up the phone lines. I know, I'm sorry to Mike and Edmonds. Gonna yell at me for misportraying you with your cat and blanket and everything else. For Janet up in Linwood with her well water. Don't get to hear from any of you. Instead, Paul, we get to go back to Nashville. And one thing I've always loved about play-by-play guys, the great ones, they paint the picture so well. Right, they're wearing this, they're wearing that. The grass is cut this way. Da, da, da, da, da, da, da, da. The great ones do it. And Dave Wyman, Paul Moyer just painted you so beautifully. He said, here's Wyman in his New Balance shoes. He's got his socks shin high. He's wearing his cargo shorts with his untucked polo shirt, roster in hand, sweating like a dog. Did Paul nail it or what?
6: Yeah, that's right.
7: No, New Balance.
6: You missed on the New Balance shoes. That's it.
5: That's it? That's the only detail?
6: Yeah.
5: You got everything else right? Well, how'd you do that,
6: cargo,
5: Paul?
6: You know, the cargo shorts, they don't, you know, they got lots of pockets. So, yeah, I need that. No, I don't have, there's somewhere, there's sort of cargo pants, but I don't even know why people take showers down here in the morning because you walk outside and you just like instantly are dripping sweat. So, yeah, but no, it's a good practice that's going on, and I'll try to paint the picture for you there, Brock.
5: Oh, Dave, please do, David.
8: Dave,
5: please
8: who's sweating more, though, you or John Schneider?
6: Oh, that's a good one. I'm going to say it's me. I'm going to say I'm sweating more than pretty much anyone. Maybe O'Connell might take the cake, but but no, it's just, it is really, I mean, it's, and it's good. A lot of these guys, you know, that's like, hey, I played college in this stuff.
5: That's
6: and
5: right.
6: That's you get
5: right.
6: used to it. I got a buddy I played linebacker with at Stanford, Barry McKeever, and he lives down here. And so the last time I, you know, when we came down here last year, he shows up and he's like in pants and a long shirt. I'm like, what are you doing? How do you do that? I got a t-shirt and shorts on. And he's like, oh, you get used to it. So
5: yeah.
6: I don't know. I'm just have always been a West Coast guy, but it's tough.
5: Okay, so paint the picture. We had Brady on last hour. Just as guys were starting to come out, you told us about Trayvon wearing number 16. I was looking at a little video that some of the guys posted. He's bouncing around and running around. So give me the last hour of what you've seen actually on the field, Dave.
6: Well, I'll tell you what. They opened up with a 7-on-7 period, and I think we must have completed like 7 or 8 straight passes. One of them was Jadarian Wright on a wheel route deep, like 45 yard throw on the sidelines. And then, you know, Arroyo, who has just been amazing. Same thing, running down the sidelines, somehow bends it outside, turns it upfield, and, you know, it's like a 60-yard completion. So they were out there. I mean, I think there was like eight or nine plays before their defense finally made a play. And then they started talking crap over on the sidelines. I'm like, you guys just got roasted for eight times in a row. But, yeah, I mean, it looked good. And all those throws, by the way, coming from Drew Lock.
8: So no fights. Everything seems like it's a good practice. And, Dave, do you like these? I mean, is it truly beneficial for the Seahawks to do these joint practices?
5: Uh-oh.
8: Oh, the what's it called?
5: The Comrex is back at the hotel room.
9: Oh. He's on
5: this
9: his phone.
5: This is the sweat when you're that.

0: sweaty, you probably water damaged the phone, right? And I couldn't tell. Did he say Jadarian Wright?
1: He meant Price.
0: So it's either Jacardi.
2: It could be Jacardia Wright, too. I was trying to figure out.
0: You could go Jacardia Wright, or you could go Jadarian Price. That kind of screws with you. Kind of messes with the whole deal.
1: When I heard the wheel route, I was thinking, oh, it's probably Price. But, you know, maybe.
0: But Jacardia's a running back, and he's a good little receiver out of there, too. So a whole bunch of Drew Lock. All right, we're efforting. Maura, are we efforting? Did it go dead?
3: We're working on it.
0: Okay, no worries. You guys just kind of effort. You ask him that, Paul, again, and you talked about this earlier. Maybe I'm reading between the lines and I shouldn't. You asked him, are these beneficial? Do you like these joint practices? I'm getting a little sense that maybe you're not as keen to it as others are.
1: Well, I think it depends. I think the way preseason games are now, and I went on record yesterday, I think they should get rid of the preseason games. They should, in the next collective bargaining agreement, add one more regular season game, create two halves. Basically, there's going to be two bye weeks to get the players rested properly. I think that you would also extend the season where you don't have all the teams playing every week. I think it would.
0: So two buys, maybe?
1: But yes, for sure, two buys. And I think the players could buy into that. Okay. But the reason
0: go ahead.
1: Well, I was saying the reason why I do think these work is because the starters don't play anymore. And this is a chance you can truly go up against some competition and see do they still have it. That's
0: so, Dave, you were saying that is the Seahawks were roasting the boys in 7-on-7. I just saw Morris sent that Ty Okada picked off Cam Ward as well. You said that was all Drew Lock. Yeah. Are we seeing any of the ones? Are we seeing any of Sam or JSN or in the joint practice against the Packers last year? This was kind of their coming out party. Are they getting some run?
4: Yeah, no, they definitely are too. And by the way, it was Jadarian Price that I was talking about. But
0: I'm with you.
4: Yeah, and then, you know, more on the defensive side than anything, it's like it's such a huge difference when you have the ones in there. You know, there was a goal line drill that they had with, you know, EJ was in there and Drake Thomas was just flying around. And it is, you know, much as Tyrese Knight, everybody is talking a lot about him, rightfully so. He had a great preseason game. But, you know, Drake Thomas, you see why he's a starter. He made a play on the sidelines that I think the running back was shocked. Like, he couldn't believe that he got there. So the one negative, I would say, they had a goal line play, and there was a fumbled exchange between, I think it was Drew Lock and Jadarian Price. Mm-hmm. And, you know, we talked about that. You know, some of the, you know, fumbles that he's had, and that's been a bit of a problem, especially inside the red zone. So I don't really know if it was his fault or the quarterback's fault, but yeah, I mean, when you look at the number ones, when they're out there, by the way, there haven't been any fights yet. Wait, I just jinxed myself.
0: David.
4: It looks like over on the far field, the number one defense, but here's another thing. You know, you talk about painting the picture. DeMarcus Lawrence comes out here. He's got his pads on, but like he's wearing a pair of old sweatpants. You know, he doesn't have anything on his lower body, and he is just out there just making these offensive tackles whiff. He has a tackle for a loss on a goal line play. Like he's just all over the place, and it just looks like he walks out here like, dude, where's your football pants? Yep. Doesn't really have them. They're like those jogging sweats or whatever, and he's out there just balling out.
1: Dave, do you expect the starters to play in this game? I think Mike wants to get everybody feeling like, hey, remember, we're the Super Bowl champions. There's a certain way that we play a game. What are your thoughts?
4: Yeah, I think they probably will maybe get a series or two. But, you know, and that's what I was going to say about the joint practices and why I think they're so valuable is that a preseason game, you know, it's a football game. It goes its own way. You know, you don't know if you're going to get to work on certain things. Like you could go through an entire game and not have a goal line situation or, you know, a short yardage. And so in these joint practices, you got two coaches that get together and they talk about the plan and how they want to do it. And you might get like 8 or 10 plays on the goal line. So, yeah, I mean, you can plan for it, and it's just, I think, a more effective, you know, as long as you can duplicate, you know, the intensity, and that's where the fights start to break out when one guy's going 90% and the other guy's going 100%. So, I'm really a big fan of these, and obviously Mike McDonald is as well, because this is his third joint practice.
0: Any feel for Trayvon Diggs in his first hour as a Seahawk? Is he running with the twos? Is he actually getting in to any of the team stuff, or is this kind of going to be a ramp up with him?
4: Yeah, I was about to watch him as he was coming in, but you know, I had to be on the radio.
0: Oh,
4: so,
0: I'm sorry. Gosh.
4: Yeah, I missed that, Brock. So
1: Wait, you can't watch and talk, guys. You can't watch and talk at the same time? Is that what you're saying, Dave?
4: No, I have to get away from everybody. So,
0: I mean, yeah, John Schneider's on a treadmill. He's walking. He's talking to an agent. He's watching tape with a clicker. I mean, we're just asking you to do two things, Dave, not three.
4: Do two things at once.
0: Yes. Yeah. Yeah.
4: Well, there's like 190 players out here, and you asked me about one guy.
0: True. Okay, all right.
4: Yeah. Yeah.
1: Dave, is this a defense that Diggs can easily pick up? And, you know, he's a veteran guy, but just your thoughts on it. Or is this one of those, man, we won't know for weeks, you know, going into the regular season?
4: Well, I mean, the fact that, you know, he's been in the league for a while, and I don't know, corners, you know, I mean, I just remember calling the huddle, Paul, and Terry Taylor wouldn't even line up in the huddle. He would just like sit out there, and it's like, okay, it's either zone or man. Now, I know it's not a lot more complicated than that, but you know, I think that might be the easiest thing. I mean, there may be some, you know, special techniques that Mike McDonald has. He wants his corners to use, but you know, for the most part, you know, you feel like corner is it's a pretty no brainer situation, but there are a lot of nuances in Mike's defense. So, you know, I don't know if, you know, the way that he shades or lines up or, you know, calling two or three different defenses in the huddle, if that's going to take maybe a little bit of time for him.
0: Hey, Dave, we'll let you get running back out there, honestly, and watch practice. I know you're hosting your show, and you love what you do, and you take it very seriously. So I do want to let you get back out there. My last question, because Paul and I are going to do this after you answer it. We do a segment every once in a while called Wants and Needs. This is what I want to see. I want this, but boy, do I need to see this. I know it's only a practice and a preseason game, but this is number two. Like, this is the one the ones play. So if you have a want on your want list to see Sunday or the rest of this practice, but then you also have a need, like, I need to see this box checked, what would you and how would you go in both of those ways?
4: Yeah, good question. I want there to be like legitimate competition at corner. And, you know, I think that they're getting there that way. So that's something I really want to see. I think we need to see Jadarian Price really take that step forward and, you know, make the transition from a college player to a pro player, because, you know, they spent pretty much the entire year trying to get that run game down. And, you know, they're going to run it. And, you know, the attempts last year, they were top five pretty much the entire year. And that's what they're going to do. So we really need to see that. But hey, look, if Charbonnet comes back, you know, he's healthy. You got some choices in there. But I think Jadarian Price really, as I watch him splice through a defense, they were kind of tagging him off. But anyway, I think that one, even though he's a rookie, I think we need to see that.
0: That's awesome. Dave, honestly, thank you for taking time and working through the sweat and the phone and all that good stuff. Go watch the rest of practice. We'll tune in this afternoon and listen to your show for the whole slate of takeaways. So great to have you out there, and really do appreciate you, bro. Thanks.
4: Okay. Thanks for having me, guys.
0: There he goes. David Wyman already tested the Comrex too, Kyle. Don't worry about it. He was up early in the hotel room, so he's going to be all set for him and Bob this afternoon to give you the whole slate of everything he sees. Sounds like pretty good little start to the Seahawks out there in Tennessee, huh? Pretty good little 7-on-7. Guys dashing around, the one defense doing what they do. How about you answer that question, Paul? Same tee up. What you want to see Sunday night or over the rest of this practice today, and then what you need to see.
1: Oh, this isn't a tease and we're coming back for it?
0: No. We only got like 8 minutes in the show left.
1: Yeah, I think part of it, this team is so much about defense and setting the tone. So I want to see them just go nuts. I want to see some big hits. I want to see what Mike McDonald says. These are non-negotiable. This is the way we play football. And I think that's what he just didn't feel, whether it was accurate or not.
0: Yeah.
1: I think what I need
0: to
1: see.
0: That's a good one. What do you need to see?
1: I need to see a corner make plays. I'm yes. not comfortable yet.
0: Yes.
1: I don't know if I need to see Diggs yet. It probably would be a want, but mm-hmm. it's in between. Mm-hmm. I'm throwing him in the fire now. I need to see if he has what it takes. Yeah. And whoever you saw Coach McDonald on Hard Knocks, and coverage was good. The guy just did not come up with the play. And Mike yep. McDonald was upset about it. I mean, this guy wants to win preseason game. He wants to win every snap, and it's not fake. That's who he is by nature. So I want to see that on defense. I need to see a corner emerge, and I don't care who it is.
0: That's great. We'll do the same thing with the Mariners, by the way, here in just a couple minutes as they begin a huge homestand, a tough homestand. The Cubs, the Phillies, it's just an onslaught. I compared it to Andy Dufresne crawling through the pipe there at the end of Shawshank. Like, they're still about halfway through that schedule pipe. Like, it is no joke, and it keeps coming at them. I want to see the line of scrimmage colored in Seahawk colors. I want to see it on both sides. I want to see that front. That defense didn't feel it from the threes. It was a lot of threes in that game. Mm-hmm. Felt it a little bit from the twos. I thought Mike Morris did a good job, and there were flashes of Riley a couple times. But I just want to see that line. That's why you won the world title, because your line of scrimmage was better than everybody else and imposed their will. And certainly in the Super Bowl, absolutely humbled and neutered the New England Patriots. So I want to see that, and then I'm with you. Just the one-on-one situations, the old Tom Morris. And my job is to get you a one-on-one. Your job is to win it. Mm-hmm. Jadarian Price in the open field, Arroyo breaking a tackle, Foster continue to make catches, guys making tackles. Ty Okada just did it in practice today, picking off Cam Ward in one of their sessions. So when you get that one-on-one opportunity, I would love to see some of these guys that are especially going to be on the ready squad, right, that also won you a title. Because it wasn't just the starters that won you that Super Bowl. It was your ready squad. And I'd like to see those guys win one-on-ones that they just collectively did not do against the Cowboys. All right, we got 5 minutes left here, Pauly. Final switch gears here. Switch it over to the Mariners. What does Paul Moyer want to see from the Seattle Mariners this weekend in this three-game set that'll be pretty loud, pretty proud, pretty festive with the Cubs in town? What do you want to see, and what do you need to see?
1: I want to see our pitching be dominant. I think the Cade Anderson thing is real. I think it allows the Mariners to, again, hopefully use their pitching staff to the best to win games, not just, hey, we're going to do the six-man rotation. So I want to see that, and I'm going to flip it again, and I need to see it. I need to see us win every series the rest of the year, and it starts in Chicago. Tonight's a big game. You know, Matt Boyd's coming in. We all love him. He's a local kid, but he struggled of late. It's a left-hander. We haven't done well versus left-hander, but I need us to start dominating that if we're serious. Look, we got the fourth worst record in the American League. And the thing that I love about Seattle, we all think they're going to make the playoffs. They got the fourth. I mean, no one else nationally really believes it. We do. And it has to start here, because after this weekend, if we don't win this series, for the 24th time this year, I'm going to say I'm done. Only to probably be brought back in it again after we sweep Philly and say I'm back. Yeah.
0: I want to see this offense smell a little bit like the Brewers. That as you left that matchup and you watched the way those guys attacked, they had that perfect like balance between, we'll unleash, and when we're heading counts, we'll still swing the bat. Like, but then they had a discipline that was so counter to everything you've watched the Mariners all year. The chase rate for this team is just inexplicable. And whether that's coaching, messaging, internally, guys just got to own it themselves. Like, I want to see just an offense. And I think Brendan Donovan's doing it, by the way. I mean, Brendan's setting that tone right at the top of the lineup. That dude is a hard at bat all the time. He's been incredibly productive. I think he's found his rhythm. He looks like the guy that we saw the first month of the season before he got injured. I want more Brendan Donovan sprinkled in the rest of that lineup. Hey, guess what? When Matthew Boyd's throwing you a changeup off the plate, don't try to swing for the fences every freaking time, right? Maybe hit the ball when it's there and it presents itself the other way, or maybe just waste that pitch, or maybe just don't swing and chase and feel like you got to do all of that. You don't. You got to do what Brendan Donovan's doing, setting the table at the top, and I'd like to see that baton passed more and more through the lineup, and then I'm with you. You need your best player. This is it. This is 34 games. right? It's what my dad used to say, and coaches have said for decades, like, you need your best players in the biggest moments of the biggest games to step up to this, to the stage, to match the bright lights. Like, it's there now. Like, Josh and Cal and Julio and your best players, like, you need to, and Logan and Emerson and Cade and your best players, Paul, are going to have to rise to the occasion, because you lose yet another series and you lose another series and you're 2-4, you will simply run out of time.
1: Yeah, I need a redo. This is my first time doing this, so I need a redo on my need. And I'm going to say, you know what I need? I need us to manage this like this is a World Series game. If I need to get five outs for Munoz, I'm putting him in for a five out. I'm putting my best players on the field. I don't care if you have a left-hander. It hasn't worked for us this year. I want the best guys in the lineup in the spot that they're most comfortable with. Stop moving Cole Young from second to leadoff to fifth to eighth. Put them all in a spot. Let them know their roles. Because guess what? We're not magically going to hit a single up the middle and it's an automatic double like Milwaukee does. That's not who we are. So manage to win the game. I don't care about feelings. I know you think you're a starter. I need you in the bullpen now. And go and just look, it starts in the top. Go fight. Go fight.
0: Yeah.
1: Players will follow. Good leaders, they'll follow it.
0: Yeah, I think I hear you very clearly over these 3 hours. Paul, well done, by the way. I mean, a lot of folks coming in the studio behind the scenes. By the way, let me paint the picture. Paul painted the picture of Dave really well. He missed on the shoes. There are some old Nikes. They're not New Balance. There's some older, like Pete Carroll-looking like Nikes.
1: But they were free.
0: They were free, for sure. There's no question about it. But multiple people have come into the studio like, Paul, I mean, you're suited and booted. Like, Paul, do you know this is radio? Paul, you look good. I mean, and you, what did you say? Like, hey, man, you dress for success.
1: Yeah.
0: Right? You fake it till you make it. Saturday night, Kate Anderson, Saturday night. I would love to be there for that and that opener, because I can just kind of picture it, man. It's kind of like we had one of the coaches for the Little League team on yesterday. Paul, it was great. Tim McCabe and his son, Frankie McCabe. And they play Bernie, Texas here this afternoon and hopefully can find another win. And he said about his son, Frankie, I'll tell you what, when the stage gets big, he gets bigger, stronger, faster. He just shows up.
1: Fire me up, Little Leaguers.
0: And I'm hoping come Saturday night on a stage, it'll be the biggest and the brightest yet for Cade. He's been in College World Series, and that stage was not too big. I hope Saturday night it's the same way, that he is bigger, stronger, faster, and delivers in a way for this team that they really, really need.
1: Hey, Brock, so Paulie, Brock, yeah. Good luck tonight. Give Titus a big hug for us. Yep. I expect a great pregame speech from you, but thank you for having me. This was a lot of fun.
0: Well, I just got word from Coach. I'm doing chapel. Kind of sense that was coming.
1: So better.
0: I got chapel tonight. I get to bring it to the boys. And yeah, we'll get things going underway out here in our season. We will have Seahawk football. We will have an enormous series to talk about. We'll have the pilot back. Salky will take the reins back Monday morning. But for this whole week, and you saw Paul yet last night with Maura's email, I've said it every day to end these shows. People don't know how much work she does behind the scenes. She is an awesome game planner and let's play caller, and we just get to go do our thing. So, Maura, thanks for all your hard work. Ian running the board. For Dave and Brady out in Nashville, stay tuned to Dave later this afternoon. I'll have all the news and nuggets from Nashville. We'll hand it over to Bump and Stacy and their awesomeness next. But for this day, Paul, 25 years later, for this day, the hay is in
1: the barn.
0: The barn.
2: Yes.
0: The barn.
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22: Prospect in baseball, lefty Cade Anderson, Seattle's former number 3 overall pick, will make his debut for Seattle on Saturday against the Chicago Cubs at T-Mobile Park. To say he's been the best pitcher in the minors is an understatement. Anderson is carrying a 40.5% strikeout rate and is 10-1 in his last 18 starts. Seattle opens a series against the Cubs tonight at 7:10 p.m. with Emerson Hancock on the mound. Some news from a joint practice between the Seahawks and Titans this afternoon. Jake Bobo has been carted off the field. We'll keep an eye out for updates there.
21: 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When it's game time, it's Miller time. From the Quantum Fiber Studio,
0: this is Bump and Stacy
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23: Here we go now.
22: A series loss to the Brewers was another disappointing part of another disappointing road trip and a disappointing season. I know it's all a bummer, and that loss when you just thought they maybe could climb back into it, unfortunately didn't happen. However, it was easy to brush that one off, Bump, because Mariners fans were treated to some very exciting breaking news yesterday afternoon from ESPN's Jeff Passan, who tweeted the long-awaited announcement. The Mariners are calling up the top pitching prospect in baseball, Cade Anderson.
24: The stretch and the 0-2 on the way to Sheets. Fastball, strike three called. He got him looking. How about that for a Cactus League debut? Cade Anderson striking out the side here in the bottom of the first inning, fanning Bogarts and Duhar, and now Gavin Sheets. The Padres leave a couple. Cade Anderson. Anderson, heck of a start here in the Cactus League. And that's it for the Padres in the first. A gold star right out of the chute for young Cade Anderson.
22: Yeah, and he kept it going. He's been the best pitcher in all of minor league baseball. 10-1 in 18 starts, 40.5 strikeout rate, which leads the minors. A 106 ERA. He has not allowed a run in his last four starts. He's walked just 13 batters in 93 and a third. Bump, your reaction to this news?
25: Yay.
22: Stop.
25: No, I was hyped. No, I want to see this. I want to see this go down. The road trip wasn't as bad as I thought it was going to be, honestly.
22: Same, actually.
25: The 22 runs is going to hurt a bit, but what they finished with, 4-5 on the road trip?
22: Yeah, I'm just going to be completely honest. I thought that they would be way worse, and the offense was better than I thought in a couple different games.
25: Yeah, no, it wasn't as bad as I thought it was going to be, especially bouncing back from that 22-0 game, but we were waiting for this. This was going to happen. We knew Cade. We're going to see him eventually. And he's just been dominant, man. 135 Ks in 93 innings on the 11 earned runs, 4 hits per 9, 13 walks, as you mentioned. He's, let's see. Because Jerry, I think it was Jerry. We heard Jerry talk about how he's literally the best pitcher in the game right now at that level. He's the best at everything. So let's see him, man. 6'2 out of Louisiana State. Mm-hmm. Let's see what he got.
22: I think people were wondering, as was I at least yesterday, well, why now? Here's Ryan Divish with Wyman and Bob.
26: Watching Kirby pitch, this is back-to-back outings where he's struggled. Seeing Bryce struggle the way he has. And then even, you know, what you know about Wu and kind of dealing with some shoulder stuff coming out of his last outing, it looked like everybody could just use maybe an extra day or two in between starts, with the exception of Logan. And even Logan has always pitched better with extra rest. So with no off day, you know, tomorrow, and them jumping back in the series, bringing up Cade and reinserting him into the rotation, and however they're going to do it, Makes a lot of sense.
22: When I saw the news, I thought, oh my God, I wonder if Brian Wu, who mentioned that he had a shoulder issue a little bit, he said he was fine. But after his last start, which was spectacular, he said he was dealing with a shoulder thing. I thought, well, Saturday, when we will see Cade, is Wu's next scheduled start. I wonder if that means that Wu's going on the IL. Oh, God, I mean, God, Miller was out there struggling, looking gassed against Milwaukee. Maybe he's going on the IL. I think what we could see, and we'll hear from Justin Hollander later today before this game, Shannon Dreyer with updates. But I thought, well, maybe someone, you know, you're going to stay with five man and someone gets some help here. Maybe, though, they go to six and they just get a little bit of relief here. And Bump, that's what I think is most interesting about this. It's not just being able to see probably the biggest pitching prospect the Mariners have debuted since Felix, which is saying something, but it's also still a team that is trying to win. It's been a wildly disappointing season. I know that people are rolling their eyes right now when they hear too many people talk about the playoffs with the Mariners, because all you want to be is mad. But this is the move of a team that knows it has to do something. Because Cade, by virtue of being on the 40-man right now, and assuming that there's a lockout, which we all think there will be, is not going to get minor league time. The Mariners could have just played it safe and been like, you know what? We're not going to make the playoffs. We're not going to do anything here. Let's ride this out. And then when we go into the lockout, Cade can still get his minor league season. We don't have to worry about that. This is a move of a team that's still trying to win. So you can roll your eyes at that, and I totally get it, and they kind of deserve it. But this is the move of a team that knows it still needs to win.
25: I mean, yes, we're going to see them anyway. They just accelerate the process just a little bit. And why wouldn't they still try to win? You're only four games out. It doesn't feel great. We don't look at this team and think, oh, yeah, they're vibing right now, championship. No, but the situation is what it is. They are still in this thing. So why not bring up, like you mentioned, one of the best prospects we've seen since Felix. And it should be fun, man. If there's any position, like pitchers to me are like running backs in the NFL, right? If there's any position that can hit the scene right now and have an immediate impact and be a young guy, it's the guys on the mound. It's hard to ask for a Colt Emerson to come in and rake like he did in the minors. You just hope you get something out of him. But with pitching, yeah, he can come out and just do his thing. So I'm excited, man. I want to see it. And just be relaxed. Be confident. Be yourself. We've done this a lot this year, right? We've done it a few times. Remember when Cole Young got pulled up? Like, oh, let's see what Cole Young's going to look like. We did it with Colt Emerson as well. I did it with Kelnick, with Julio. So I taper my expectations, but they're a bit high with this is because he's a pitcher. And pitchers hit the same run. We've seen Bryce do it. We've seen Kirby do it. They have a good formula when it comes to knowing when and where to pull these guys
22: up. Well,
25: it's
22: about the status of this prospect. I mean, he's Baseball America's number six overall prospect, regardless of position, but he's the Athletics' number one overall prospect, not just to pitchers. I mean, he's almost unanimously the number one overall pitching prospect, regardless of outlet, ESPN, Baseball America, The Athletic, wherever. But, like, ESPN has him at number three overall in all of baseball. The Athletic has him at number one overall in all of baseball. I know that ESPN is going to be paying attention to where you live, and that's how the algorithm works, and you're going to see headlines there. But if you were in Wisconsin and you opened up ESPN.com, you would see Cade Anderson set to debut for the Mariners this weekend on your front page. That's how big this story is.
25: Yeah, it's a big deal. Yeah. And I'm excited, man. This team is still in it. And it's hard for me to quit. You know, like when you're in a bad relationship, need to stay in.
22: It's hard to quit.
25: It's hard to quit.
22: Hard to walk away.
25: It's hard for me to quit on this team, man, because you said it in the show email. It's like this weekend never happened.
22: Yeah.
25: Because you're still in the same place.
22: Let's get a puppy. Let's do it.
25: It's they're still in the same position. So maybe this gives them like a jolt of energy. There have been a few bats who've been playing a bit better as of late, hitting the ball hard. So they're showing signs of life, and this is another opportunity for this organization to do something.
22: Yeah.
25: Right?
22: Let's talk about how Cade might adjust and what he might look like. More from Ryan Divish on with Wyman and Bob.
26: I'm excited for Cade. Like, look, kid's done everything possible. And it's certainly possible he may come up and have a tough outing because it's the big leagues and he's going from double A to the big leagues. And we've seen some starters look dynamic their first outing and some other guys look, you know, struggle a little bit to adjust. But he certainly earned the ride. He's probably earned the ride a couple weeks ago. But just given where the Mariners' rotation was at, They weren't willing to do it, but I guess now is as good a time as any. I mean, they're going to throw him into the fire, that's for certain.
22: Yeah, they absolutely will against the 74-54 Chicago Cubs. Here's the thing about Chicago. We know that they're a good team. They have been excellent against lefties. In fact, their slash line against left-handed starters of 268, 356, 450 is better than their slash line against righties. I know that they're facing substantially more right-handers, but they have raked against left-handed starters. So, I mean, welcome to the show, Cade Anderson. Here you go. Here's Pete Crow Armstrong, an NL MVP favorite right now, second in OPS and slugging and stolen bases. But if ever there was a time for a team barely keeping its head above water, it's right now.
25: Yeah, it is. They're floating. They are floating. And this just provides some excitement. I wonder what it's like for the guys in the clubhouse. I know this is a young dude. K, was he like 20 years old or something like that? I'm sure they've heard about him. Can a 20-year-old really do something to rally the troops? Not by obviously getting in front of the team and having a speech. No, rookies are seen and not heard. You just do your thing. But this has to do something for this ball club. And a successful road trip is weird that we're saying a 4-5 trip is a successful road trip, but we know what these guys are up against. This is the organization showing the team that they're not quitting, so they shouldn't quit either, and they wouldn't quit. These are professionals, but this is a good move, man. It's long overdue. We knew they were going to take their time with it, and we've been anticipating this, but this gets me excited to watch more baseball.
22: Me too, and I don't think you could have waited until September. I don't. I mean, I think that you are allowed, as a fan, you are allowed to say, I think the season's over. I'm just kind of done. It's your prerogative. You don't owe it to other fans to build them a winning baseball team and play your best baseball. You're a fan. You're going to games. You're giving hours and hours and hours and days and months of your life. You're raising your kids to be Mariners. Your job is just watch the game, have fun. You can critique, you can do whatever you want, but like, it is perfectly fine if you're like, I'm done. I do not think it is fine or acceptable for a front office or for a team to treat it like that, though.
25: Yeah.
22: I don't care. You're four back in the AL West. It has been wildly disappointing. There's a couple players, namely Cal, but a couple guys where I'm like, I don't know that they turned this around. It doesn't matter. Your job is to deliver. I'm saying your job is to deliver a winning product.
25: No, I just had a rock flashback.
22: Okay. It's baseball malpractice to just kind of punt and go, we're just going to hold off on Cade until September. And then what? Be with the Cubs and the Phillies and on the road against the Blue Jays and then against Boston, 10 games, 11, 12 under 500. You have to do everything you possibly can right now. And maybe Cade gives you something. Maybe it's one extra win you wouldn't have gotten. And I know it's crazy to think that about a prospect, but again, this is your best pitching prospect since Felix.
25: Yeah, I'm not, I'm going to lower my expectations. I know how good this kid is, looking at the numbers, watching them, reading about them, but I've done this to myself before. But I'm gonna take it easy. I'm gonna hope they get this win, set this guy up. The most important thing is bats got to get going. Give this young man some run support and make his debut worthwhile.
22: Yeah, I'm just really, really excited to see it. It's probably the most excited I've been to see a prospect. And you know what's cool about a pitching prospect that we haven't experienced for quite some time? You'll get to watch him every inning until he's pulled. So it's been really cool with Felix's debut. With Julio's debut. Obviously, Colt Emerson was a big deal. But a lot of the guys we've seen have been position players, and there's up and down. There's wins and losses. Like, Julio came up and stayed up. Colt, obviously, more recently, didn't go back down, went to the IL, but was going to go back down. Cole Young struggled and then absolutely hit the ground running in year two. And you kind of have some wins and losses, but I cannot stress enough how big a deal this prospect in particular is. This was the number three overall pick. At one point projected to be the number one overall pick in the draft that slipped to three, was able to be taken by the Mariners. He is going to be one of the biggest stories in baseball on Saturday.
25: Oh man, I feel you.
22: I feel like you're not letting yourself get excited.
25: I'm not. I'm gonna take it. You know what? You get hype for us, and I believe everything you're saying. You're 100% correct. Biggest prospect we've seen in a while. Probably could have been the number one pick. I get all that, but with this team, I've learned specifically during this time of the year with this specific team is just to
22: yes.
25: Let's take it easy.
1: Let's
25: see
1: in,
25: what
1: huh?
25: happens. What'd you say? Let love in?
1: Let love in.
25: I've been hurt
1: let
25: so many times, man.
22: I think you should let.
1: You don't need to guard
25: blame,
1: your heart.
25: Hey, blame Carla. She hurt my heart.
22: No. You know what's gonna happen? No, this is what's gonna happen. Is Cade's gonna get some like crazy? Like he's gonna be just nails through like three innings, and then Bump's gonna text us, and I'm gonna go, oh, you're not actually allowed to be excited today, Bump. Well, you're not allowed to have fun during this game. Curtis and I in the thread are gonna be like, oh my god,
25: y'all do it.
22: Oh. Wow, he just struck out Pete Crow Armstrong.
1: We're like. Pete Crow swing weak. Yeah. That's right. Yeah.
22: More like Pete, what's a weak bird? More like Pete Pigeon bird. Armstrong.
1: Okay.
22: Not
1: yeah.
22: crows, because crows are really smart.
25: Crows are smart.
22: And crows remember everything.
25: They do. That's why that crow attacked you, because you did something to it.
22: No, I didn't do it. No, I think it's because I had a big black hat on. But I also learned that crows will remember you. So I've started carrying treats. And then I think I'm going to give them to the crows, and then the crows are going to remember me and they're going to be nicer.
1: You're going to be like Mike Tyson out there.
22: Yeah.
1: Like training birds.
22: I'm going to be like Snow White holding out my hand and the crows are going to land.
1: So during one of my daughter's T-ball games this year, we were playing at a park in Auburn, Game Farm Park, shout out. And there was somebody there training birds. It was the craziest thing. She was walking around with like one of those giant gloves on her arm. And like the bird would
22: birds of prey.
1: I don't know if it was birds of prey, but it was like birds, and like they'd fly off her arm, do like a lap around the field, and then land right back on. It was the craziest thing. We were all watching that instead of the game.
22: What kind of birds?
1: It was kind of like an exotic looking
22: like
1: bird.
22: A parrot?
1: I couldn't tell you what it exactly it was, but yeah, it was crazy.
22: How do you
1: crazy.
22: Even train birds? I actually
1: how do you get them to do that?
22: I don't know that this is a fact. You know when you just say stuff that you're like, I heard, and you're like, or I read, and you're like, no, I didn't. I think I saw this one time on Twitter that pigeons are domesticated, and they're like, you know, like cats and dogs, that like pigeons are just not really like totally wild now, and they're like helpless without humans, and it's why they live in cities. I don't know that that's factually correct. It's kind of like when I said I think foxes are part of the bear family, but like it's just an animal fact. It's just an animal fact that I now believe, that pigeons are fully domesticated and can't live without humans.
25: Pigeons are.
22: It sounds right. Doesn't no, aren't foxes bears? I thought that was right. I thought that that was right. And I want people to know, I don't think foxes are literally bears. Like grizzly bears. I thought foxes.
25: How?
22: I thought it was one of those random
25: they're
22: facts.
25: They're canines.
22: I thought it was a fun fact.
2: Aren't bears outside?
22: That one got me.
1: Yes, they are outside.
25: Well, bears are inside.
22: No, that was when I said I didn't like camping because I didn't want to run into bears. And you guys all looked at me like I was crazy. And I said, well, aren't bears outside? Like, don't you have to worry about that?
25: Yeah.
22: That was more of like a, you guys are dumb, not me.
2: No, aren't foxes bears?
22: Listen, we need to stop.
25: You don't get to explain yourself. As much as y'all be on my head and playing my clips, you don't get to explain yourself.
22: Well, hey,
25: let the people take the clip for whatever they think it is.
22: We're playing your clips because, A, they're either really funny, like nighttime, dark time, or because you're the one starting wars and beefs with people.
25: Right.
22: So
25: that's what I do.
22: That's entirely on you. A reminder that Sunday's Mariners Cubs game can be heard in its entirety on AM 770 and also on the Seattle Sports app. Meanwhile, the Seahawks take on the Titans in preseason game number 2, which will air right here on 710 as well as on the app. If you have any confusion, this is what I do, and you should too. 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Let's get to headline rewrites.
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1: Headline number 1, great news for the Mariners last night. The Angels blew out the Astros 18-3. What's the real headline?
22: So basically, when it comes to the AL West, this weekend just didn't happen. That's what you need to keep in mind. This weekend did not happen. In an ideal world, the lead that the Astros have right now would be narrowed to 2 or whatever, because you would have swept the Brewers and they would have been swept by the Angels. That didn't happen. Instead, each of you took one game from your following series and lost that series. Now, the difference is you played the best team in baseball and they played the Angels and got shellacked 18-3. I digress. The only good news to come from a series loss to the Brewers, the only good news, is that the Astros gained 0 ground in the division.
25: Just take care of home. Keep taking care of home. It's funny to say a 4-5 road trip is successful, but we shall take it. We know what these guys were up against. You bounce back from a 22-0, and the Astros show that they are they're mortal. I wonder what Alvarez did in that series. I got to take a peek at that. But he's still balling.
22: I know he had at least a run because I saw some highlight. But I don't know what else. I mean, they didn't do much of anything yesterday.
25: He had two hits on the series, one extra base hit.
22: I think they also pulled a couple guys at a certain
1: point.
22: Yeah,
1: he only...
22: That was over early.
1: He only had like two plate appearances yesterday.
22: Yeah, they pulled guys fast, as would I in that game.
0: Headline rewrites.
1: Headline number two, the Seahawks take on the Titans in their second preseason tune-up on Sunday. What's the real headline?
22: Finally, Titans fans can get a look at a Super Bowl team.
1: That's right.
22: Ooh, I love that for
1: them. Right there on the field.
22: I love that. Now, we do have some, not injury updates, but news items from this practice right now. Jake Bobo has been carted off with a leg injury. We don't know anything else about it. We're going to have Bob Condotta on later on in the show. I am sure that we'll get some kind of update before then, and then we'll be able to follow up with Bob and see what else he's heard. But that does not sound good for that wide receiver room, certainly not for Jake Bobo. Abe Lucas also walked off with a trainer. Walking off under your own power, much more encouraging, but I have my eyes on the Jake Bobo situation.
25: Yeah, Bobo's a bubble guy every single year. The first thing I thought about was, one, I hope Bobo's fine. We love the dude. But if I am Foster, I'm saying, Bobo, I hope you're okay. Now I got to go. Here's an opportunity for me. That's just the nature of the business, man. One guy gets hurt, the next guy has to step up. So it's an opportunity. It's messed up that it works out this way, but that is the NFL, man. It's a matter of when you get hurt and who's going to take advantage of that situation. So, Montori, there's a door's open for you.
1: We don't know about Bobo, and hopefully it's not Jake Ohno. Bars.
22: No, you can't. No. No.
1: Yeah.
22: Can I say something? Someone texted in the 206 and they said, Stacy, you're actually somewhat correct because foxes and bears both come from an ancient related animal. Millions of years ago.
1: That's we all come from
22: the 206 said.
1: The same place.
22: I don't come from bears.
1: All three of us are related from the first humans.
22: First of all, yes, we are family. But secondly, no. And then this person said that I'm actually right about pigeons. So I think you guys, I think Animal Facts with Stacy needs to be a segment where I just repeat stuff that I heard offhand incorrectly as though it is fact.
25: Because aren't foxes bears? You know?
22: Do you know what animal family foxes belong to?
25: No, what animal family?
1: Probably canine.
22: But
1: right?
22: You don't know. That's canine. The point. But are you positive?
25: I'm pretty sure.
22: Would you bet $8,000 right now?
25: No, I ain't giving up
22: $8,000. Exactly,
25: grand.
22: And why not?
25: Because I ain't got money like that.
22: Because you're not totally sure that foxes aren't bears and that foxes are dogs.
25: I will bet $8,000 that foxes are not bears for sure.
22: But you won't bet that
1: foxes belong to the canine family.
25: Exactly.
22: You would have made money.
25: I would have, but I don't bet often.
22: What's next?
0: Headline rewrites.
1: Headline three, Bryson DeChambeau says he hopes people give LIV Golf one more shot. What's the real headline?
22: Ironically, this is what LIV golfer Phil Mickelson is saying about his marriage.
1: Oh,
25: dang.
22: One more shot, babe. Come on. Hey, never mind.
1: Look, I only paid that caddy to drive around my phone one time.
22: One time, so that I could go have a dalliance.
1: I'm sicko, Phil Mickelson.
22: In an affair.
25: LIV Golf is interesting.
22: Nothing to say about LIV.
25: Because I watch it. And it feels too much like I'm at Bellevue Municipal Golf Course.
1: Or like Top Golf?
25: Yeah, the homies are out there. Music's blasting. Whenever I see pros wearing shorts, it makes me feel funny. I don't like golfers wearing shorts if they're a pro. Now, you know, public courses, you go do your thing. Mm-hmm. And no, you guys left for the money. So I understand why people, you know, actually Rory McIlroy has been against LIV this whole deal. And I think they should have a hard time. If they do come back, it sounds like the LIV has one more year at least, but if these guys are welcome back to the PGA, give them a hard time. They left for the money. I get it. That was a lot of money. I probably would have left too. You offered me $100 million.
22: Yeah.
25: And then I have to deal with the consequences when I come back.
22: Yep.
25: Heckle me. Give me a hard time.
22: Someone said I would actually listen to Animal Facts with Stacey. I got another one for you.
1: No.
25: Are these facts or are these statements?
22: I don't remember where I heard any fact I'm about to say. They're facts with a wink. Animal facts, I think. It's stuff that I'm pretty sure that spiders in general, but especially tarantulas, have really weak, like, vertebrae, where if a tarantula falls from, like 2 feet, it could die. Whereas you could drop an ant from an airplane and it would live.
25: Really?
22: I think so.
25: Drop an ant from an airplane.
22: Animal facts. Stacey.
25: Who is Who's even tested that theory?
1: Google says tarantulas don't even have a vertebrae. They're invertebrates.
22: No, but they...
25: Animal facts?
1: Question mark? Maybe?
22: You're not listening to me. What I'm saying is, if you drop a tarantula, it'll die. Probably.
1: Sure.
22: But if you drop an ant from way higher and it's way smaller, it won't die. Because that's how strong their backs are.
25: It's funny how that you've changed your facts so quickly.
22: No, I'm going to look this up during the break. Mariners fans will get their first look at Cade Anderson this weekend, but someone else has had the fortune of watching him all season long. So let's hear from him, Arkansas Travelers manager.
25: Get it together.
22: I said Arkansas.
1: We're about to have a guest on this show.
22: I said Arkansas, and then I left the S off of Travelers, too. Arkansas Traveler manager Rich Thompson joins us next.
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15: The entire treatment was just 5 days, less than an hour a day.

0: Yeah, g'day guys. How we doing?
1: Good. I apologize in advance for you losing your Friday night starter. Fantastic for you guys this year, 10-1. He's just been incredible. So I'm going to start by just kind of like, what did you expect of Cade before, you know, kind of getting your hands on him and working with him, number three overall? But then how does that compare to what you've seen from him?
0: Yeah, I think, you know, with being the number three pick last year, obviously, comes with expectation, and obviously being a Friday night guy at LSU also has those expectations of coming into professional baseball and having success. And, you know, somewhat being big league ready. And I think he exceeded absolutely every expectation that anybody could have imagined. You know, he was a professional, even before he, you know, got here to Arkansas, and just the way he went about his business was, I think everything you expect that a Friday night SEC guy would be.
2: How long did it take for you to kind of, obviously with the high pick, he comes in with high expectations, but was there a moment where you nodded your head and say, okay, yeah, this kid's the real deal?
0: Yeah, I think the first start, obviously, you know, the first start he was pitching against the A's top prospect, also making his pro debut. And obviously it was a pretty impressive matchup for two guys making their pro debuts. But, you know, Cade was exceptional. And, you know, we had a scout here not too long ago that was talking about, you know, on the 80 grade scale from the scouting point of view, you know, Cade's thrown 4 60 grade pitches or better at any count. And he'll go through 3-4 changeups in a row and really show that he is on another planet of execution of every single pitch he has.
1: So on a very related note, that 40.5% strikeout rate, leading the minors, obviously, and it's one of the best we've seen. How's he been getting those? Is it swing and miss? Is it just staying in the zone? Kind of tell us a bit about his profile.
0: I joke a little bit about the Cade Anderson pitching clinic that seems to happen every Friday night, which we're unfortunately not going to witness anymore unless on TV. But that's exactly it. He has command from every point of view. And when you have the ability to attack any hitter with any pitch in any location, and you're always ahead in the account. You know, I think I read today he had 7 3-ball counts all year. And in those 3-0 counts, he threw 7 strikes. So when you have that much command of the zone and ability to throw strikes, and the hitter has to decide, you know, he really has no ability to eliminate just because he can execute so well.
2: What's his personality like? I would assume a guy with his talent is a calm, mature. Like, what are conversations like with Cade? Get me into his mind and how he works.
0: Yeah, you know, that's exactly a great way to describe it. He is, you know, as you come into professional baseball, you really kind of try and get these guys to become professional grown men, understand what their plan is, and obviously make that step when they get to the big leagues that they're mature enough to able to handle throwing in front of 40,000 every night and really competing and having success. And that's exactly who he is. He's just so mature, understands this process, an absolute leader of the clubhouse and the pitching staff.
1: When you're 10
0: everything you want, yeah.
1: I was going to say, when you're 10-1 through 18 starts, kind of everything's working. I know you talked about the grade on basically all those pitches in his arsenal, but is there one in particular that's just nasty?
0: You know, my pitching coach and I, Cameron Ming, you know, he's been an absolute godsend in here and, you know, absolutely killed it. So for me, being a former curveball as my pitch, I really like his curveball. He has that really nice high spin fastball too at the top and really good carry on that. So that's something else that's got a great tool.
2: What do you think are realistic expectations? I told Stacy that in sports, there are two positions I feel like young guys can come in and hit the ground running. One is a running back in football, and the other is a pitcher. So what do you think realistic expectations are for Cade once he gets

0: stuff here?
1: Mate, if he continues to execute like he is, he's a major leaguer. And I think he's shown that down here, just how successful he can be, you know, even against the best hitters in Double A baseball and the best lineups here in Double A baseball. You know, obviously the big leagues is another level, but the way he's able to pick apart a lineup, if he is consistent with his process and the way he goes about his business, he's going to be just fine.
2: I always think that how you deal with failure can tell you a lot about a player, and sometimes you already get to see it when they're in the minors. Let's be honest. Most top prospects kind of rake or just dominate through the minor leagues, and then they get here and kind of have to adjust. And so I was thinking, like, I wonder if he's been in moments where his back's against the wall, and how has he responded? And 10-1 is like, I can't imagine there's been too many moments, Rich, where he had to get out of like some bases loaded jam. But is there one that maybe comes to mind where you thought, God, he got himself into this, and I thought he responded well?
1: You only joke about, like, the fact if you take about, you know, two or three innings out of the whole season, it's probably almost a zero. You know, that's the crazy part. It really has not, there hasn't been a whole lot of tough times. Yeah, and that's, I guess, one of the biggest parts. But, you know, he had a tough one in spring training in the breakout game, and really responded from that. And really just hit the ground running when he got here. And he talked a little bit about his time at LSU as well. You know, it's not the first time that he's just completely dominated and not had any sense of failure. But, you know, I think that's what is going to make him, is going to separate him, is just demeanor and his ability to just keep going about the process and going about the business and understanding exactly who Kate Anderson is. And really leaning into his identity.
2: Hey, Rich, we don't have a Cade question for this next one, but it is about another pitcher. You played with Ryan Roland Smith on the silver medal winning Australian baseball team at the 2004 Olympics. We're actually talking with Ryan later today. I was going to say, should we give him a message? But I think instead we want to ask, like, do you have any great hyphen stories?
1: Yeah, well, you know, we grew up together. And I was wondering if you guys would actually have him on here as a translator. But, no, you know, Ryan and I have known each other for such a long time. You know, I ended up going to work out at his dad's backyard. If you ever ask him about that, you know, Muscle Beach is the real deal.
2: We'll pass along. I think we've got him coming on in, what, Curtis, like 2 hours?
3: 12:30 today.
2: 12:30, yeah. We'll tell him that we talked to you and got to learn a bit more about Cade. Oh, one more quickly before we let you go. We did want to bring you on to talk about Cade, but we've been hearing such good things about Boston Smith. Rich, any just quick takeaways about what you've seen from him? It sounds like he's raking.
1: Yeah, he's definitely. You know, it's so funny. The first week he was here, where, you know, he played six games a week. He hit 500 runs and, you know, the other teams thinking they're facing Babe Ruth, and we feel like the trade was pretty good on our end. So, you know, he's an extremely great hitter. You know, to do what he's doing, first year professional baseball at this level, and it's just, you know, this is third organ in such a short period of time, and you can see, like, why we went and got him, because he's a special bat at the plate, and, you know, like last night, he hit another home run and just missed another one to center field to hit the warning track. So, yeah, he's seeing it pretty good right now.
2: Travelers manager Rich Thompson, kind enough to join us. Thanks, Rich.
3: Thanks, Rich.
1: Thank you, Jeff.
2: Cade Anderson's up, but are the Mariners playoff odds? Coming up next, does adding your top prospect get the Mariners to October?
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11: Very excited for Mariners insider Shannon Dreher to join us a little over an hour from now. She's got some intel I think we're going to want to hear when it comes to why we're seeing Cade Anderson, what's going on with this team, a couple questions we probably want answered. So Shannon Dreher is joining us at noon, Mariners insider, with some insider information. Looking forward to that. What's the addition of Cade Anderson actually mean for the rest of the season, right? Like, yeah, oh, it's so cool, feel good story, top prospect, top pitching prospect in baseball, really exciting, pitching depth, etc. But, like, let's be real. Part of the conversation we're having right now is, like, are the Mariners going to make the playoffs? You were supposed to be a World Series favorite. You're four games behind in the AL West. And, what, eight under 500 right now? I mean, you have to get this going. This is your toughest stretch of play right now with the upcoming series you have. Cubs, Phillies, Blue Jays, and then Red Sox. September's a cakewalk, but none of it matters if you bury yourself more.
12: Don't say that.
11: What?
12: Nothing's a cakewalk. Nothing is a cakewalk. We cannot.
13: It's the easiest baseball they will ever have.
12: We can't do this.
11: They will
12: have, we don't deserve to say that.
11: Listen, in September, the Mariners will have one of the easiest schedules in baseball. That's just fact.
12: Listen, it's fact, but I don't like it.
11: Okay. Well,
12: I don't like it.
11: It's true. And now I want to know if the addition of Cade Anderson means anything. And we also haven't talked at all about what we saw on this road trip and kind of how we're feeling about the team right now.
12: How do I feel about the team? I'm intrigued. You know, I'm intrigued. I think the biggest thing for me was the way that they bounced back from 22-0. And you came out, and it looked like they were going to blow the Brewers out for a minute, but then the Brewers locked in and made things interesting. So what I've learned from this road trip is that they got some fight in them. Like, they're not just going to roll over and die. They're going to keep swinging, as they should keep swinging and keep fighting. And what can Cade do? I don't know. It just brings a different type of excitement to the team. Mm-hmm. I don't know what it does for them, totally. Essentially. I think that they're professionals, and they're going to go about their business every single day. But for us, it's like, cool, we have
11: yep.
12: a different angle we can look at these games now, because we finally get to see a prospect we've been hearing about. So it builds some excitement for me. I'm intrigued. I'm looking at the team, you know, yeah. kind of like side eye, like, okay, I see what y'all doing over
11: there.
12: That's
11: kind of how I feel about it, where, like, I've been so disappointed and upset, and as has everyone, about the season. But there's enough opportunity left that you can't say that they're eliminated because they're not.
12: Mm-hmm.
11: It's lucky for them. It's by virtue of being in the worst division in baseball, but still, that's what it is. And the Astros dropped 2 to the Angels, worst team in baseball, over the weekend to help you out since you only took 1 from the Brewers. But I'm totally on board with you that the addition of Cade, more than just what Cade can do, says something about how the club feels. This is from Mark DeRosa on MLB Network.
0: So to make the jump just from double A right to the big leagues, I don't think is a big deal, but it speaks to how they feel about him to thrust him right into the most important games of their season.
6: They need something.
0: They need something.
6: Because they're 8 games below 500. They host the Cubs beginning this weekend, beginning tonight, and we could see Cade Anderson on the mound.
0: But he's
6: weekend.
0: Not afraid from the left-hand side. He's not afraid to come in with the four-seamer. We talk about it all the time on the board. Nasty changeup, good breaking stuff. So I expect him to be just fine.
11: Saying that, look, the Mariners throwing Cade into a Cubs game, facing a Cubs lineup that rakes against lefties, also says how they feel about him, which is incredibly confident, incredibly excited.
12: Yeah, you should be. I mean, everything that he's done so far says that he should have success on this level. I haven't read one or heard one negative thing about Cade, and then you match that up with the stats. There are high expectations for him. I don't think he's going to save the squad, right? You still need your other 5 men in the rotation. You still need your basket going. But this does do something to the team.
11: Mm-hmm.
12: And I'm big on demeanor. You know that about me. Like, I love just watching players and how they move and their eyes and just their body language. So I just want to see how comfortable he looks out there, because the dudes who are dudes hit the mound and you feel it. I can smell it through the TV. You know what I mean? I want to see if he has that.
11: Let's talk about this Cubs lineup again. Again, the Cubs are 74-54. They've been excellent against lefties, slashing .268, .356, .450. It's a very, very good offense, and it's led by NL MVP favorite Pete Crow Armstrong. He's hitting .279 with 30-run home runs. He's second in the National League in OPS, slugging, and stolen bases. Yikes. What a meeting. Welcome to the show, Cade Anderson. Still, it's an exciting opportunity. You can't go into it going, yeah, we're just throwing this at the wall to see if it sticks. This is their top prospect. They're not going to put Cade out going, yeah, this is really going to mess him up mentally.
12: Nah.
11: They're going to go, we got to win, man.
12: Yeah.
11: We have to do something. Like, we have jobs on the line. We got to get this done. And maybe putting Cade out there does help. Jeff Passan with high expectations for who Cade can be.
10: I want to say very clearly, there's an acronym that people in baseball use, and it's TINSTAP. And TINSTAP means there is no such thing as a pitching prospect. Now, the reason you say that is because pitching prospects get hurt, and pitching prospects, as they ascend levels, run into problems, and pitching is just the most difficult thing in the game to predict. But I feel comfortable saying if Cade Anderson stays healthy, he's going to be an all-star for many years to come for the Mariners.
11: Let's hope he starts. I mean, he's not going to look like an all-star right away, but let's hope it gives you some life and gives you a chance here. We are going to be sticking with baseball, with the farm system, with Cade, with all of this news coming up. So I want to cut in for just 2 minutes here, Bump, and get your reaction to some Seahawks news. Again, earlier this morning, it was reported that Jake Bobo, Seahawks wide receiver, was carted off the field at a joint practice between Seattle and the Tennessee Titans. Seahawks set to face the Titans on Sunday in the second preseason game. Bob Condotta, who will be joining us later, tweets that Mike McDonald says Jake Bobo suffered, quote, a serious knee injury. The rest of the injuries were heat-related. For instance, Abe Lucas was walking off with the trainer, so sounds like those were just related to the environment, guys getting overheated. But a serious knee injury for Jake Bobo. A, your reaction to that, and B, tell us about this wide receiver room. Who steps up next?
12: It's unfortunate for Jake Bobo. There's some guys who just can't afford to get hurt, and he is probably one of those guys. What does it do? 87. Montori Foster Jr., that provides more opportunities for him and everyone behind him, but that's the guy who benefits directly from this.
11: Again, from John Boyle of Seahawks.com, the Seahawks are going to have Jake undergo an MRI to confirm that injury, but, quote, early indications are that it's a long-term injury.
12: Dang. Goodness gracious.
11: This is sounding very much, and I don't want to speak out of turn, this is sounding very much like a next man up situation with Jake Bobo.
12: Montori.
11: So, again, Jake Bobo carted off the field at Seahawks joint practice between the Tennessee Titans. We'll need an MRI to confirm the injury, but indications are it's a serious long-term knee injury. Take from that what you, I don't know if that means ACL. I don't know if it means MCL. I don't know what it means, but It sounds like you have to be without Jake Bobo.
12: One of the COs.
11: Figure out who's next.
12: One of the COs.
11: One of the CLs.
12: Yeah, that's what it sounds like.
11: Horrible news for Jake Bobo. We'll keep an eye on that. Coming up next, continuing some of our prospect questions, talking Cade Anderson, Ryan Sloan, Laz Montes, Michael Arroyo, and Colt Emerson with Baseball America's J.J. Cooper.
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11: Injury news to keep an eye on from Seahawks practice. Wide receiver Jake Bobo was carted off the field during a joint practice against the Tennessee Titans in Tennessee. Head coach Mike McDonald called it a serious knee injury. They're waiting on an MRI to confirm, but he said, quote, early returns look like it's a long-term injury. Seattle Times reporter Bob Condotta, who's in Nashville at practice, will join us later today at 1 p.m.
5: 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When it's game time, it's Miller time. 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
11: Here we go now. We're going to keep talking baseball, joined in just a bit by Baseball America's J.J. Cooper, talking Cade Anderson, Ryan Sloan, really exciting prospects, and also Colt Emerson, not currently back in AAA on the IL, but I think we anticipated would be sent back down. Quickly, an update from a joint practice between the Seattle Seahawks and Tennessee Titans in Nashville. Jake Bobo was carted off the field earlier today. Head coach Mike McDonald spoke with reporters, called it a serious knee injury. They're awaiting an MRI to confirm their worst fears, which they didn't disclose. They didn't say ACL, MCL. This is what it is. However, Mike McDonald did say, quote, early returns looks like it's a long-term injury. So that could be any of them. But either way, that sounds season ending. Seattle Times reporter Rob Condotta is going to join us later at 1 p.m. from Nashville. But Bump, again, before we get to baseball, this is obviously horrible news for Jake Bobo and your heart breaks for him. But this is there's a next man up kind of thing. We've all talked about Montori Foster. But what's it mean for this group? Because you were relying on Bobo for quite a bit.
12: Were you?
11: Not a lot. But I mean, he's a big body. He's someone who
12: it's unfortunate
11: it's
12: that
11: it's not like losing JSN.
12: It's unfortunate that Bubba's getting hurt, but it's not the person I feel bad for, because we know Bobo, we love Bobo. Not really a huge shit for the team because he's maybe fourth or fifth receiver and teams guy. He contributes, yeah, you're gonna miss him, but this is the game.
11: Okay, so where's the opportunity and for whom?
12: Oh, it's for Montori all day. He's the guy who needed a break. And unfortunately, it comes at the expense of Bobo. But he's the guy who needed an opportunity. And this is an opportunity for him and everyone else. It's a domino effect, right? Everyone else just moves up when it comes to the depth chart. But no, it's unfortunate, man. I was lucky to walk away from the game without any knee injuries. But I've seen them. They're painful. It takes a while to get back. And especially a guy like Bobo, who every year he's fighting to get on this roster. It's a disaster, man. So I feel bad for him, but it don't affect the team like that.
11: Is it a Montori is the next guy and it's kind of his job to lose? Or is there, because they have some other draft picks that were still fighting for those spots. Ricky White, right? Like there are a couple other guys in that. For that last spot, basically, are a million guys competing.
12: Yeah. But there are some who have impressed more than others. Right now is Montori, but you're right. I mean, everyone is looking at that opportunity and saying, all right, well, we're going to get more reps now. So what are we going to do with these reps? And it's their job to take advantage of it, man. But it's just, I just feel bad for Bubba, man, because he grinds every single year. He's one of those guys that when the final cut happens, he walks back in the VMAC and says, all right, I made it. There's some guys who just go home, go to sleep, and be like, all right, I'll be here tomorrow. I ain't worried about it. There are other guys where you're waiting for that phone to ring, and if it doesn't ring, you get that sigh relief.
11: Someone said, but Bump, you can't just slide Foster into Bobo's role. Bobo's bigger and able to block.
12: Yeah, Montori's got to take it. I ain't saying here, you know, just because Bobo's out is yours.
11: You're saying he's a prime candidate.
12: Yeah, he's a guy offensively. Offensively, Montori Foster is a better route runner than Bobo, has better hands than Bobo, is faster than Bobo. Where Bobo has the advantage was on special teams. If Montori can go out there and block and tackle, obviously he's going to make himself more attractive. But also, Emmanuel Henderson, the young man out of Kansas, was a special teams guy, mm-hmm. so that gives opportunity for him. It opens things up. No, nothing is guaranteed. I ain't saying that Montori, that's his spot now, but they will be taking a closer look at him for sure.
11: Before we bring, so we're going to pivot a little bit. We were going to talk, we've just had too many news items. We were going to talk prospects with JJ Cooper, but given the Seahawks news and given the Cade Anderson news, we're going to do a little bit of a pivot. I wanted to get your reaction as an analyst to the news of Jake Bobo being carted off and having what very much looks right now like a season ending injury. Again, Mike McDonald called it a serious long-term injury. We're going to see if we can get Shannon. We were going to have Shannon on at noon, coming up in about an hour. She, our Mariners insider, has some insight that we're going to want to hear about why the team called Cade Anderson up, what we can expect, some stuff going on with this team. So we're going to be able to chat with her, and she joins us now, Mariners insider Shannon Dreyer. Shannon, how's it going?
0: It's going. How are you guys?
11: Great. We spent the first hour just talking about how excited we were to see what feels like the best pitching prospect debut for Seattle since Felix. But one of my first questions when it happened, I'm not going to lie, is like, well, why now? And what's it mean for the rotation? Is someone to the pen? Is someone to the IL? Is it six man? What do you know about the Cade Anderson call-up?
0: Well, I know that there have been many different plans that have been on the board for him, and that there are a lot of considerations that go into the time that they would bring him up. The player obviously comes into it, and I think there was never a question that that was a decision that they were going to have to make at some point, and that he was going to have the season that he has had so far in the minor leagues, although I think that probably actually has exceeded expectations in a couple of different categories. But, you know, you have to look at where he is in his innings, their goals for his innings, not just this year, but beyond this year. You have to look at where the big club is, not just in the standings, but how the rotation is doing. And there was kind of there are different thoughts. He could be brought up to help in some capacity if they're on a playoff push. And, you know, at one point, perhaps working out of the bullpen was a consideration if that was something that was going to help the team in that push. That was taken off the table not too long ago, that he's a starter. They're keeping him in that role, and not even for the shortest amount of time. They want to keep him moving towards where he is at a point next year where you don't have to worry about him. He's full go, and you rarely see that in the first year of a starting pitcher, but he can do that because of the innings he's had in college, the stuff that he has, everything that he has shown, and in building those innings up carefully. Another thing that probably came into consideration was when you're looking at the lockout right now, one of the real tricky things with that will be is that when or if baseball locks out, players who are not on the 40-man roster are complete no contact from the team. And when you have young players, young top prospects in particular, you don't want to lose contact with them. That's something that is, you know, that can be a scary prospect for a team that is developing a player, particularly if they think it's going to be a longer, any, you know, even just a few months in the off season, which at a minimum, that's what it would appear that this would be. So, you know, that kind of thing comes into play, and that you wouldn't be eligible to work in any of the camps. They, of course, wouldn't be able to talk with him. You wouldn't be able to, nobody on the 40-man will be able to work out at the complex down in Arizona. And so that is something that I'm sure was a consideration as well. And with him and with a pitcher in particular, a top-ranked type pitcher with a good agency, I'm sure the agency will set up things for them. So you feel a little bit better about that, but that's something that you think about as well. So all of these things, I am sure, have been coming into play and been considered. But the one that I'm going back to is particularly what we saw on this road trip and what we've seen throughout the year. This rotation has benefited when it's had the extra pitcher. As much as they have not liked it, That's kind of what we've seen. That's kind of what they got into. And when you look at the road trip, you saw struggles. You know, we've seen consistent struggles with Bryce Miller for a little while now. Logan Gilbert even had a struggle in Milwaukee, just not being able to find his command. Brian Wu had two really nice outings, especially considering they were on the road, but did come out feeling, you know, a little bit sore in the shoulder. I don't think there's a ton of concern about that. But I think that you look at it and you perhaps think in George Kirby yesterday as well, you know, maybe he can come in and help that rotation right now because they're in a string of games where they don't have the day off. They've been more used to having that one day off and they don't have it because they've been in five-man and that they have not had the extra day off in the schedule as well. So I wouldn't be surprised if that was a pretty big consideration. And then how you get him on the roster and how you use him, that's something we're going to learn more about. He has primarily thrown about 70 to 75 pitches per outing while he was in the minors. He's usually hanging around 5 to 6 innings. There's some seven. I think there is a 7-inning outing as well, but I'm sure they'll be careful with that. And that's kind of where the intrigue comes because when you ran with the 6-man rotation, you were one short in the bullpen. I think you're going to need that arm even a little bit more when he's up. Carlos Vargas is about ready to come back, and he is exactly the type of pitcher and the role that he has filled before is exactly what they have needed for some time right now. So there's a lot to sort out in how they bring him aboard, how they sort out the bullpen and the balance. But you know, they are in a spot where they can do some things, and we might see a series of moves over a few days that come into play with this. But I think that probably the biggest thing when you're looking at it with him right now is it works. We have a need right now. There's no question he's ready. They're comfortable that with what could be coming up, or as comfortable as they can be with what would be coming up with a potential lockout, and go from there.
12: Shannon, what did you think of this road trip? The toughest one so far. The guys end up 4-5. But what are your takes from it?
0: You know, I would have loved it if this had been a month ago or even 2 months ago. You know, this was one game away from being what I think you could call, with all things considered, particularly the caliber of teams that you were going up against on the road, if you had come home 5-4, that would have been a very good road trip. I do think that even though they came back 4-5, I just talked about how we saw some slipping with the starting pitching. I did think that we saw the offense take some steps forward in solidifying their approach and doing some good things and hitting together as a complete lineup. And, you know, they did a really great job. And it's not that they go out and say, hey, we want to get this starting pitcher out, let's take pitches. But if you have the good, consistent, tough plate appearances, that is what was happening on this road trip. And kind of watching what Milwaukee was doing, I think that was offensively, that is almost, you know, exactly what the Mariners would like to see from their lineup. And I think that they saw it at times. And I think that, you know, their lineup, if everything was going well and that they could have those tough at bats, particularly towards the bottom of the lineup, if the guys at the top were clicking, you would have pop that Milwaukee just doesn't have. And so I think sometimes it helps when you have that little bit of example in front of you. Those games, they seem to mirror each other a little bit offensively, which was not what we expected to see going in. And just kind of fun to watch that, okay, this is actually coming along. The addition of Brendan Donovan has been huge for them. So it's the American League this year. You know, yeah. You can allow yourself to have a little bit of hope. And I would add what we saw in the consistency of approach in the lineup for the better part of 4 games, 5 games on this trip as a positive.
11: I completely agree with you. And I actually had written down Brendan Donovan underlined like 5-10 against Milwaukee with just kind of like what a difference maker he's been. I think that they absolutely, I mean, if Kirby doesn't give up 6, I think that they make a great case in that game too. I'm totally with you on that one. I didn't expect to see more from Cal. This is just a lost season for him. He is walking, but you're still just not seeing, and I'm sure he wants to see more in terms of any kind of actual slugging he's giving you, which is still kind of absent. You sat down with him the other day, yeah, and talked with him. I wanted to kind of touch base with you. Like, I watched the interview, but obviously you know him, and you sat, and I'm sure that there were conversations you've had off air. He sounded to me, Shannon, watching from afar in that interview with you, like, not only just beat down a little bit, but like someone who recognizes, like, in any other world I'm benched, like I'm just trying to do whatever I can. Like, it was almost like there was just kind of like a sad reality that had dawned on him. But I don't know, what do you sense?
0: I don't really. I mean, the day before, you know, at exactly the same time, you know, he bounced out and he with a Alex Mayer from Mariners media, and he came up to me. He's like, "Hey, Shannon." And it was just like he just absolutely just, you know, fresh faced, kind of a little smile on his face.
11: Well,
0: it's
11: that's
0: like,
11: good.
0: "I can't do the interview tomorrow. Is that okay?" And I'm looking at him. I'm like, "What? We have to do this interview tomorrow." He said, "Well, I can't." And I'm like, "Okay, well, maybe we can figure something out." And then he just starts laughing. He says, "I'm just teasing. We'll do the interview tomorrow." I mean, that is, he is very, very, I think, you know, comes to the ballpark very, very like that, more so often than what you saw. And let's remember, that interview was filmed the day after the 22-0.
11: Oh, good and context. I think that, good context.
0: Yes.
11: So okay, so just so everyone knows, it aired yesterday, but okay, that's good to know.
0: It aired yesterday, but it was a few hours after the 22-0. And you know what? I think he is at peace with, this is what I can do this year. I can do everything I can possibly do to help the team, be it defensively, and at this point, just don't be an easy out. Have good plate appearances. I think there are times this year where he has gone up there and has really tried to, I'm going to hit the big home run that's going to change everything right now. And just, you know, just almost subconsciously doing that. I think that he has come to peace with that's not going to happen. And you mentioned the walks, and this is actually significant. Since he came back from the IL, he has the eighth best walk rate in baseball. And it seems like, well, it's such a small thing. It is, but it's not an out. It's not a swing and a miss. It's keeping the line going. And it's also, he's made a small adjustment in his setup a little bit that is helping him see the baseball and his approach and staying on the baseball a little bit longer. And, you know, right now he's identifying pitches better than he has before. Will that turn into something a little bit more when he's swinging at them a little bit more? We're going to have to wait and see. But I think that for him, you know, if you're asking about where his head is and how he's handling it, I think that is helping him at this point. And in turn, is helping the club. I mean, you look back to the game yesterday, Ashby was nasty. That is some of the nastiest stuff I've seen from the left side in a while. And they bring Cal off of the bench. And I was doing color on that game, and I turned to Gary and I said, I know everybody's thinking 25 Cal right here. And I hope that that's not what he's thinking because of the stuff that is up there. You're not going to come off the bench cold and probably be able to get that, especially with where he's at. But with the way that he has been able to, you know, recognize pitches right now, maybe he can stay in that at bat. And that's exactly what he did. You know, he did take a couple of, he took a strike. He fouled off a pitch and he ultimately worked a walk and got some pitches and off of just again, somebody that was beyond nasty in the eighth inning for the Brewers. So I do think, you know, you have to sometimes look a little bit hard to see where it is, but I think that was an important at bat for him. It wasn't, you know, how many times have we seen that happen and him come up in that situation and three pitches over his head and swing at it. And instead he was looking at 99, you know, up and in, and then just diabolical curveballs that were, you know, most of baseball is swung at. So, I think he's in a decent place, all things considered. And all things considered, it's been a very, very just a nightmarish year at the plate.
11: Yeah, it's one I'm sure he can't wait to try to bounce back from. And I think we all think that he will. But more importantly, we got to hear what you know about Kate Anderson and what he's bringing the staff in this team. We're going to see him on Saturday. She is Mariners insider Shannon Dreyer. Thanks, Shannon.
12: Thanks, Shannon.
0: You got it, guys.
11: A reminder that Sunday's Mariners-Cubs game, that is the one after Cade's Saturday debut, can be heard in its entirety on AM 770 and also on the Seattle Sports app. Meanwhile, the Seahawks take on the Titans in preseason game number 2, which will air right here on 710, as well as the app. If you have any confusion about where to find these games, just download the Seattle Sports app. You can 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Let's get to Four Down Territory.
2: This is Four Down Territory, going inside the game with former Seahawks and Coug wide receiver Michael Bumpus.
11: First down, what do you love about joint practices and what don't you like?
12: I love the competition. You're going up against somebody who you haven't seen all year. If I'm a receiver, they don't know my release. They don't know my offense like the my teammates do. I love that because it's real. It's real football. It's real as you can get without actually lining up on a Sunday and getting after. What I don't like is what we're seeing now, just the injuries, right? We saw Jake Bobo go down. Who knows if it was contact or not? We're not sure. I just saw Greg Bell post that Montori Foster went down with a leg injury after making a catch. Abe Lucas went to the locker room. That's what I don't like about this because it's real football, as close as you can get. Injuries are going to happen and things like this are going to happen. That's just part of the game. But no, this is good for the veterans, though. It allows them to get some real work in a semi-controlled environment. Things are going to happen. It's a gift and a curse, man. Love the competition. Hate that it is that physical, because injuries do happen.
11: Second down. Why is it so hard to be a young football player?
12: It's so hard. So hard. It's so hard for these guys. One, because if you're in high school and you're trying to get a scholarly, it's tough because you have these guys transferring from school to school. You get there, and now they're setting the rules. You have 5 years to play, right? Some of these guys were in college for like 7-8 years playing football. Carson Beck, Bo Nix. But then now, So the situation now with the NFL is guys who have not made a roster.
11: This is crazy.
12: I saw this morning. Adam Schefter says there's going to be roughly around 37 guys per team who are going to get cut, who didn't make the roster. That's around 1,100 players in the NFL. Some of these guys are going to try to go back to college now. So not only are these young guys competing with the transfer portal, these 30-year-old seniors, now you got to compete with guys who say, you know what, I'm going to try my luck in the NFL. It didn't happen. Now I'm going to bounce back. It is so hard to be a young football player these days. Unless you are a five-star, it's going to be tough, man. It's hard out there.
11: Trying to find the oldest player in college football right now.
12: Got to be at least 30.
11: There's
6: probably like some former professional minor league baseball player that
11: eligible
6: gave it another college try.
11: Mm-hmm. Yeah. Okay, I'll search during the break. Third down. The answer to this could be anything or everything.
12: Yeah.
11: What means absolutely nothing to you?
12: We have preseason college football power rankings. That means, you know, only good thing about that is that my homies Wildcats made the top 25.
6: Fair enough.
12: All right, that's about it.
11: Shout
12: Other
11: out.
12: Than that, why do we have preseason power rankings for college football? For all the reasons I just talked about, it's so hard for young guys to crack the D1 or crack D1 football. Why? We don't know what these teams are going to do. There are a few teams that are absolutely like, yep, these teams are going to be great.
11: Sure, Ohio State.
12: But with all the movement that is going on, just wait. I don't even like that we have preseason rankings. Just wait 3 or 4 weeks. Let's see how things map out and go from there. College rankings, to me, are just ridiculous this early. They can be the AP, coaches poll, whatever. And now we got preseason power rankings. We're doing, I know it's a list season, but we're doing a bit too much now.
11: Is the drawback to you a little bit that, like, well, if they put a team in the preseason power rankings, sometimes they're hesitant to move them down to where there's a team that a couple weeks in is looking really good, but it's like, oh, we don't want to give up on, you know, I don't know, Miami's a horrible example because they're fairly high, but like, oh, we don't want to give up on this team because we already had them at 20.
12: Exactly. It places teams in positions to where it's dang near impossible for them to fall off the top 25 if they just win a few games, right? Win the majority of their games. Or there's a team out there that's going to be scrappy as heck, probably beat a couple teams they're not supposed to beat, and it's going to be so hard for them to crack the top 25.
11: Because it means giving up on someone else.
12: Exactly. It's ridiculous. I hate it.
11: Fourth down. What's going to be an interesting booth this weekend?
12: If I told you John Gruden and Rondae Barber are going to be in a booth this weekend, who's doing play-by-play?
6: It's got to be somebody.
12: It's got to be Rondae, right? No, Gruden's doing play-by-play. That's going to be interesting. Gruden doing play-by-play.
11: For what game?
12: For the Bucks game, whoever they're playing.
11: I will be watching.
12: So I will be watching and listening. I want to hear John Gruden doing play-by-play. It's going to be so hard for him not to be the analyst as well, because he knows so much football. Obviously, Rondae does as well, but Gruden is known just for his complicated football views and stuff. So him having to get in and out, it's going to be so hard for him, but I think it can be an entertaining booth.
11: Speaking of preseason football, are you watching your Jets tonight?
12: Watching my Jets, baby.
11: Your Jets, you got 3 preseason games tonight.
12: Let's go.
11: Jets, Steelers, I forget the other two. None of this matters.
12: It all matters, Stacey.
11: And then, obviously, the bulk of the games are going to be on Saturday. And then Titans, Seahawks. Sunday night football.
12: You got Jets, Steelers, Carolina, your Panthers.
11: My Panthers.
12: Jacksonville.
11: I'm sorry, but I think I am right.
12: You always think you're right. So Panthers, Jacksonville.
11: I still think I'm right about my animal facts.
12: Green Bay and Denver. It's going to be a good night.
11: I know. You're so excited to just...
12: It's Friday. We got football on Friday?
11: Oh, no, but Thursdays are your favorite day.
12: Thursdays are my favorite days, but whenever there's football, that can qualify.
11: That is very exciting. You've got preseason football.
12: Come on.
11: You got Mariners tomorrow. You got a bunch of preseason football. Cade Anderson debuting.
12: Catch me at Moonshine Barbecue right after work.
11: Getting ready for
12: it. That's where I'm going to be.
11: A star receiver has a hot take. That's next.
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11: Okay, so this was not originally the topic that I was going to start with in The Timeline, but in our last segment, we were talking about younger college football players kind of having a harder time because of the guys coming back. And I think that's how we got to it, but we were like, I wonder who the oldest player in college football is right now. Because Bump made a joke about, because then you got these 30-year-old, like, super-duper-duper seniors, you know, keeping their jobs, and 18-year-olds making a roster, can't get a spot. So we searched during the break the oldest player in college football right now. 61. But listen to this story. Curtis, had you heard about this?
19: Probably.
11: Okay, this is a very cool story. His name is Tom Green. And
19: Tom Green?
12: Tom Green.
19: Because I think Tom Green might be 61 years old now.
11: Not that Tom Green. It is a different Tom Green. He was a businessman who was diagnosed with stage 4 kidney cancer. Fought his way back from it, but like I wonder if maybe just in efforts to soak up life, decided to be like, well, what am I gonna do now? So he walked on McDaniels.
12: Like,
11: yeah, it's a D3 school. He walked on, and it says, so this is from Yahoo Sports. Him joining the roster was initially viewed as a joke by some of his teammates, because obviously his teammates are 40 years younger than him. They said it was almost like a Chad Power situation, but now the team has rallied around him and his story to keep going in life. He said, football never leaves you. It's the one thing I always tell people, the camaraderie of it if you miss it. When you're playing ball, it's a lot different atmosphere. So he used to play, obviously. So anyways, he would still not be the oldest player in college football history ever. He would need to do that at 62, but he will be making his debut on the defensive line for McDaniels College in their season opener Friday, September 4th.
12: That's crazy.
11: Let's go. Hey.

0: 1,184 players. I don't know how many of those 1,184 players have used up all 5 years of their college eligibility, but I would venture to say probably not a lot. So you're talking about the prospect of multiple players who don't make it on the NFL rosters, then having the option, potentially, of going back to play in college football. And then there'll be cases where even a player who has the chance to join a NFL practice squad or even an active roster at the veteran minimum might opt to go back to college football. So college football programs now, as Pete Thamel alluded to, are actually looking at NFL teams and studying preseason tape to figure out how they might round out their roster. And if they're bringing in NFL players on September 1st, then that means they're cutting some players from their college programs. And we are living in an unprecedented Wild West world where it's gotten crazier and crazier. And this may be the single craziest moment that we've seen yet.
1: It isn't, Bump. I don't like this.
2: It's hard out here.
1: I don't like this.
2: No, I mean, they're not breaking any rules, but it's like, man, once you're gone, you're gone. Give the next generation an opportunity to live out their dreams.
1: And that spot is given to someone else.
2: Yeah. It's,
1: and now you're pushing them out.
2: Once you enter the draft, you put your name in the draft or you put on a jersey, even if it's just for a rookie minicamp OTAs, it should be over for you. It's already harder on these kids, man. Mm-hmm. It's we're not taking care of our youth right now. That's for sure.
1: We're definitely
2: the children are our future.
1: Former Seahawks running back TJ Harden, who played in the team's preseason opener, is among the players hoping to return to the college game. It's like, I understand it. And I also think that for a lot of these guys, it's not like double dipping or whatever. It's that your NFL dream didn't work out and there is an opportunity for you, whether it's NIL money, whether it's just doing something you love for one final year. Like, I understand it. It's just, I'm with Bump. It feels like it, unless you're like some 18-year-old five-star recruit, there's a lot of kids that are walk-ons in college or want this opportunity for a scholarship, whatever it is, that are missing out on those opportunities to a 26-year-old.
2: Yeah.
1: I don't know. It just feels...
2: If that's the case, give them more eligibility. Let them go 5 years,
1: then keep it going.
2: 6 years to play five. Give them a chance.
1: Eagle star receiver Devonta Smith has a hot take about why being unprepared in the NFL doesn't sit right with him.
3: The leash in the NFL is so much shorter. Like, we're the only sport that practice more than they play.
4: True.
3: So it's like you have so much time to get the understanding, to know what you're supposed to do. And if you're not doing it, what's your excuse?
4: Mm-hmm.
3: We practice 4 days out the week. You play for 2 hours. There's no need for you to not know what you're doing. There's no reason that you shouldn't be able to go out here and perform, because it's like you got so much time to perfect the stuff that you need to do that when you get to the game, it should be easy.
4: Mm-hmm.
3: So I think that's why, just because, you know, I think those older guys understand, like, the leash in the NFL is so much, like, shorter because you got so much time to perfect your craft.
1: What'd you think of his take on work ethic in the NFL?
2: I think he's right. I also think that it's harder for some guys. I've seen guys struggle even, and I've seen guys put in the work and stay after practice and watch film and get into the playbook. You know, there's something called a learning disability that I think some people have, and it takes guys a bit longer. But he's absolutely right. If you're doing all the things you're supposed to do, you should be able to pick up on some of these things. And you practice more than you play. Football is the one sport where you're out there grinding every single week, like Free said, for 2 hours of play.
1: Mm-hmm.
2: So, no, guys should be prepared, and the ones who are prepared have a better opportunity. But if you can't play, you can't play.
1: I do judge bad work ethic a little bit, because I don't take it as Devonta talking about making mistakes.
2: No, mistakes are going to happen.
1: Mistakes are going to happen. Getting things just wrong, like misunderstanding it, right, is going to happen. I took it as just being like, wait, you get paid a ton of money to play one day a week, and everyone else is putting their body on the line and spending hours. It's okay if you make a mistake or don't get it and you're trying to get help. But to not try or have poor work ethic or make no effort to understand what you don't know is something, it sounds like he's pretty openly judging. And I can't say I disagree with him.
2: No. And you can tell when guys aren't prepared. Making a mistake is different than just not being prepared,
1: mm-hmm.
2: right? Not even having a chance to go out there and execute. Things are going to happen, but he's right. And the leash is short in the NFL because we've seen guys get fired at the head coach position after 1 year. Mm-hmm. We've seen guys have a great year, come back the following year, play like crap, and get cut. That's just the world of the NFL.
1: The one thing I will say, though, is that, and you know this far more than I can't imagine that unless you have an ungodly amount of talent, that you get very far.

0: without trying. Not in the pros. Mm-hmm. It's one thing when you're just really talented, you half-ass it in college, high school, whatever it is. But like, anytime I see people say like, that guy just doesn't care, he's not trying, that's probably rarely true. Sometimes, but rarely true about professional athletes.
1: Yeah.
0: Usually it's probably more of like a, it's just not working.
1: It's not working.
0: It's not working, not talented enough, not smart enough, not a gel for the scheme or the system or the offense or whatever it is. But I can't imagine you worked around a ton of guys that like truly coasted.
1: No, heck no. You know the guys who coasted? Walter Jones, his final years, because he's a Hall of Famer.
0: Right.
1: That, so he's like, coasting.
0: Josh Gordon.
1: Yeah. Walt didn't practice so one talented. Time when I was with the Seahawks. Not once, but he came out and balled every Sunday.
0: 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Normally, we wouldn't save this much time for it, but we have quite a few things here, and I want to get your reaction to the first one here. Mike McDonald spoke on the injury to Jake Bobo. Jake Bobo suffered this in practice today against the Tennessee Titans. Sounds like it's very serious.
2: Our heart goes out to, you know, Jake Bobo. He's seems like it's going to be a serious knee. We're going to get an image, but early returns, you know, just looks like it's a long-term injury, so that's unfortunate.
0: Now, earlier you said this does open the door for the many other guys competing for that final spot in that wide receiver room, one of them, Montori Foster. You had a couple people saying, well, what Jake Bobo does on special teams and his blocking, like they're really missing that. And it's like, well, that's why that was Jake Bobo's job to lose, maybe. Like mm-hmm. Someone else has to step up. This happens to teams. So you have your eyes on Montori.
1: Yeah, but then I just saw Greg Bell posted Montori went down with a leg injury. Hopefully that's not serious. But yeah, it's everyone moves up on the depth chart. And if Montori can tackle and block, mm-hmm. his chances are a lot greater.
0: I will say in Mike McDonald's press conference, he did not talk about Montori, but he did say quite a few guys had cramps because of the heat.
1: Mm-hmm.
0: So it could have been that.
1: Hopefully that's it.
0: Fingers crossed.
1: Yeah.
0: Because you don't want to be losing two receivers in one practice mm-hmm. here. The Seahawks are taking on the Tennessee Titans Sunday evening. It is the only Sunday game. Two more injury updates here. This one about the Mariners. J.P. Crawford began a rehab assignment on Thursday with AAA Tacoma. Meanwhile, Mariners GM Justin Hollander will give injury updates later this afternoon. You can hear all of them with Shannon Dreher on tonight's pregame show. The Seahawks take on the Titans for their second preseason game. This one in Nashville. Coming up next, we'll give you three players you need to be watching.
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4: Cade Anderson from AA to the big leagues to start Saturday against the Cubs. 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
6: Dr. Clinton, welcome. You're an orthopedic surgeon. Hey, tell our listeners, what is going on today in the world of ACL tears? Should I have it repaired or should I not have it repaired? And how do you make that choice?
7: It's dependent on a lot of factors. Young patients, certainly teenagers and highly active patients, we generally recommend ACL reconstruction. As people age and activity level changes, there's some people who will not have many symptoms from an ACL injury, and they can do well without surgery.
6: And without surgery, depending on their level of activity or desire to get back to activity, you can rehab them conservatively without repairing the ACL, and they do fairly well. They get back to normal activities?
7: With a good, knowledgeable physical therapist and a good rehab program where they're focusing on hamstring strength and hip strength won't have any instability type symptoms with everyday life. And especially if they don't do cutting and pivoting sports. So if they like to bike and jog and swim, then they may not have any symptoms at all from an ACL tear, in which case they don't necessarily need an ACL reconstruction.
6: And if they do try conservative care and treatment, if they do continue to have subluxation or instability of their knee, probably they have to have it repaired then.
7: Yes. Right. If someone has symptomatic instability, so they have symptoms of instability when they're doing things, then those people will benefit from an ACL reconstruction.
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0: Seahawks take on the Tennessee Titans in Nashville on Sunday for the second preseason game. We're going to talk about what we're watching. I teased this as three players you need to keep an eye on, but I think that probably one or both of us are more like, well, this is the position group I'm going to be watching. So we can be creative with this. Three things that we're going to be watching in a preseason game. Not everything matters. You know what I'm not going to have answered? What Sam Darnold looks like in Brian Fleury's offense.
1: Why not?
0: I mean, I guess I could. But there are some other things we could have answered, some other things that we could learn. So, Bump, what's one thing that you're going to be watching closely in this second preseason game?
1: Week two of Jalen Milroe. What is he going to look like? People were on his dome piece last week because he played behind a line that didn't do great. But I felt like he tucked the ball and ran when he needed to. Did complete some passes, big third down passes as well. I just want to see what he looks like. Can he? Because there's nothing like film. Film is the greatest thing in the world. I remember being at practice and, you know, obviously they record practice. And coach would be like, hey, did you do X, Y, and Z? Yeah, I did. He goes, you sure? And I looked up at the tower and said, oh, yeah. Nah, coach, actually.
0: That's like when parents ask you questions and they know the answer.
1: The answer to it. I looked up at the tower and saw the camera. I'm like, yeah, I maybe. I don't know, coach. Let me get some room for error.
0: Upon further examination.
1: Exactly. So now Milrow has that film. The coaches have that film. And you can start breaking it down and try to improve. So I want to see what Milrow looks like with his second week under center.
0: You actually were, before I get to the first thing I'm going to be watching, you were initially not critical of Milrow, but you were like, hey, here are my notes and here are my takeaways after this game. I wanted to see more of this. And then you went back and you rewatched the game. You're a psycho, but you rewatched the preseason tape and you said, you know what? I have to stand in defense of Jalen on a couple things.
1: It wasn't that bad. It wasn't. I think it's hard for people to watch that game last week, the TV version, and come up with a definitive answer about how he played. I mean, some people are coming up with it, but I think that you don't get a true look into the bigger picture because the TV version just focuses on the football. It doesn't see guys being covered downfield, and I think sometimes people don't understand pass protection and where this guy should be blocking and if the running back did his job. Everything's connected, so it's easy to see Milrow get pressured and say, like the lady said, I was sitting next to you, just throw the dang ball. Aren't you a champion? And because you don't really know. And it's no knock on people. I think football's great. I think that you should be able to express yourself and cheer and boo and do all that stuff. But sometimes you don't know what you don't know. And Milrow played better than I think people realize.
0: I will be looking at the defensive side of things. And given that the Seahawks signed Terrion Arnold, or still plan to, given that they signed Trevon Diggs, I am assuming that they have some questions about the cornerback competition, about depth, whether that's performance related, whether it's injury related, whether it's just one of those things where they want to make that group really deep because you can never have too many. Either way, probably a mix of all of it. It's going to be a group I'm watching. So my answer would be like, oh, Diggs, if he ends up suiting up. Or like, yeah, I'm going to be watching, I don't know how much Josh Joe will play, but like maybe some of your younger guys. But I think my answer for this one is just all the cornerbacks. I am watching cornerback depth closely. Does it matter if in the fourth quarter, one of your backup cornerbacks that's probably not going to make the roster gives up a big pass? No, but I am watching early. That first quarter, I have my eyes zeroed in on those DBs and especially your corners, outside corners.
1: Yeah, I like that, but I'm also looking at Ty O'Connor. He's the guy right now, and he's earned this spot. It's crazy. Mike McDonald made the comment. I don't know if I was with you guys or just at the game. He made the comment that it's crazy what a year does. Because Ty O'Connor was suited up week one of preseason. And now he's one of the guys with just a jersey on and the towel. He's earned that.
0: Yeah,
1: you know, a year. It's crazy. So I want to see what Ty O'Connor looks like too, man. I think it changes you once you become that starter. Not in a bad way, but, you know, more bravado. You believe in yourself a bit more. So I want to see how he handles it, man. If I know anything about Ty O'Connor, he's going to fit right in. You see the video of the defense rapping the song before a meeting. One, I realized I'm old as heck because I do not know that song. And two, I was singing that Ty O'Connor with the brothers just vibing too. I'm like, that's my dude, Ty O'Connor, man. He fits right in. You put him anywhere, Ty O'Connor's good, but I want to see what he looks like out there.
0: It's like when Marshawn was out there and he was like, you guys got, how do you have so many white DBs? And then he's like, you know what, Ty, I'm sorry. I didn't recognize your game. Here's another one. I would not have necessarily had this answer at the start of the day, but with the injury to Jake Bobo, which Mike McDonald has not come out and said, hey, he has a torn ACL. What he has said is Jake Bobo was carted off the field. It's a very serious injury. We're awaiting an MRI, but early indications are it's a long-term injury. That sounds like a season-ending injury. Now my answer is, well, God, am I watching Montori Foster? Am I watching, you know what I mean? Are there other names in this wide receiver group where it's like, no questions or concerns at all about the top guys? And that includes Torrey Horton at this point. But to round out that group, is it going to be someone that is a massive contributor on special teams? Is it going to be someone who is great at blocking? Is it going to be someone who has unreal hands and you go, I'll deal with someone who isn't the best blocker because, man, he has like length or he's got size or whatever? What would you like to see prioritized for that final spot, given what they already have in the room with JSN, Rashid Shaheed, Cooper Kupp, Torrey Horton?
1: You just got to be getting on specials, honestly, because you're not going to get much playing time. Whoever you are, you're not going to get much playing time unless, knock on wood, some injuries happen. But it's about specials. It's about being where you're supposed to be. And it's harder for receivers. We're not tacklers, right? But guys like Cody White work on it all the time. It's about being able to contribute on multiple teams. If you can contribute on multiple special teams, you're going to give yourself a chance. And who knows, as the season progresses, maybe you show more development at the receiver spot and they start giving you more reps. But at this point, I think all these guys can play the position. Mm-hmm. Now it's about helping out on specials.
0: Is that one of the things you want to stress too? When people are like, oh my God, but so-and-so had an amazing touchdown. You want to stress like, but watch him in every phase. Like, yeah, watch him on specials. Mm-hmm. Watch him on blocking, because that's what the coaches are looking, yeah, for.
1: I mean, you said it. JSN, Rasheed, Cooper Kupp, Torrey Harden, good. They will be on this team. It's everybody else named Mama trying to make it. We got Emmanuel Henderson, Montori Foster, Cody White, Ricky White, Irv Charles, Rashad. I'm trying to figure out what he is. I got him listed as a wideout, but he plays running back as well. And he rocks number, 35 or something like that. Rashad is a bit confusing. But it's a competition. It's a friendly comp, but it's cutthroat at the same time, because cuts are about to start happening. It is the most stressful part of a football season.
0: Speaking of this game and speaking of that joint practice between the Seahawks and Titans, Bob Condotta of the Seattle Times was at that practice. He will be covering the game Sunday, and we are bringing him on in a little over an hour. We'll ask him what he saw with the Jake Bobo situation, anything he's hearing, what else he saw at practice. It sounded like there weren't any other injuries, but we obviously want to know what some of these groups looked like. Were there fights? I don't know. We're going to ask Bob. He was there earlier today, so he's joining us at 1. Let's go around the diamond. The Mariners start a 3-game home series tonight against the Cubs. Pre-games at 6 p.m. First pitch at 7:10 p.m. on Seattle Sports. That's Around the Diamond, brought to you by Klein Jewelers Edmonds. We had to push back an interview with J.J. Cooper when we had so much breaking news, but we're going to bring him on next.
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0: Injury news to keep an eye on from Seahawks practice. Wide receiver Jake Bobo was carted off the field after a joint practice against the Tennessee Titans in Nashville. Head coach Mike McDonald called it a serious knee injury. The team's awaiting an MRI to confirm what could be a long-term deal. Seattle Times reporter Bob Condotta, who is in Nashville at practice, joins us later today at 1 p.m.
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0: Here we go now. Talking Mariners prospects, including the Mariners' top prospect making his debut this weekend. It's Baseball America's J.J. Cooper. J.J., how's it going? Oh, J.J.,
16: good,
0: do you
16: good.
0: Have us?
16: How are you?
0: Oh, we're good. We're good. We're happy to have you, and we're so excited to see Cade Anderson on Saturday. Mariners' former number 3 overall pick, their top prospect, top pitching prospect in baseball. Are you at all surprised it took this long? Because he has been absolute nails with Arkansas.
16: I think he's arguably had the best season we've seen from a pitcher in the minor leagues in my time at Baseball America. I've been at Baseball America for 25 years now. To see a guy post a one ERA, just over one ERA, is crazy by itself. I think what gets 1.06 ERA in any season would be crazy. But this season, the minor leagues are offensive at a level we've basically never seen. This is the most offensive year of the minors. Did a story about it where they don't even know why, right? There's been no deliberate change to anything, but home runs are up dramatically. Runs scored are up. The average run scored per game per team is over 5.5 runs per game. And here Kate Anderson is posting a 1 ERA, which you never see even in a normal year.
1: Tell me what's he throwing? What does Kate Anderson have in his back pocket?
16: It is simple. The other part of this that is fascinating is he doesn't throw that hard. He's 93, 94. He'll touch a 5 or a 6, but that's kind of where he tops out at. And that's obviously nowadays, even for a lefty, not overwhelming velocity. And it's a four-pitch pitcher. He's a four-pitch pitcher if there's a righty at the plate, right? You're going to see a fastball. You're going to see a lot of changeups. You're going to see curveballs and sliders. Righties at the plate. All four pitches, he's going to mix them really well. Lefties in the box, it's going to be fastballs and it's going to be sliders. And that's enough for him. And he has thrown like a changeup this year to a lefty, a few, but it's really a two-pitch approach to lefties, and it's dominated them. He's dominated righties. I would say you could argue that the slider is probably his best pitch, but I would say what his best is he locates all of them. You're going to see him. Now, he's going to be adjusting to the Major League Baseball, which is different from the Double-A baseball. We'll hopefully see him make a pretty quick adjustment to that. But what we've seen from him all year is he's going to throw the fastball to all four quadrants of the zone. You're going to see it, you know, top left, you know, arm side up, arm side, you know, glove side up, glove side down, glove, you know, arm side down. You're going to see all the way with the fastball. Then you're going to see changeups that almost always are going to be arm side. Think of, you know, like what from his left side, and they're going to be all down and away. And he very rarely misses his spot with them. And then you're going to see sliders that are going to come out looking pretty similar. And then they're going to end up generally ending up basically glove side down and away. And so then he has a curveball that's kind of a 12-6, and he can locate it a little bit kind of more down. And then kind of also it's more of a surprise pitch early counts. But you put it all together and the key part of this is he throws all of them for strikes. He throws all of them for strikes like 70% of the time. If I have any worry about him at the big league level, I think he's going to end up finding that he needs to throw strikes a little less often against major league hitters because he's so good at throwing strikes that you want the hitter to have at least a little bit in the back of their head that maybe he's going to waste a pitch here. Kate Anderson right now does not waste a whole lot of pitches.
0: He is the, I think, biggest pitching prospect to debut for the Mariners since Felix. We've seen Julio debut in a great position players, but the number one pitching prospect in baseball, it's been a minute, which is shocking considering the Mariners have had such great pitching. I wanted to ask you how he kind of compares to other top pitching prospects we've seen. His profile, JJ, when you describe it, sounds different than Paul Skeens. It sounds different than Mizorowski. Like, these are kind of different guys dealing different stuff. What's Cade, how's he differ from them in terms of just his overall strength, the singular strength, and then what's his ceiling, do you think?
16: Very good point. The funny thing is we have Ryan Sloan right there, you know, Mariners prospect Ryan Sloan, the right-hander, not far behind Cade on our top 100. And if you asked me, okay, which of these two pitchers is more likely to have a Paul Skeens, a Jacob Mizorowski type season? I don't know if anyone would have a Jacob Mizorowski type season, but have that kind of season where you're like, this is the number one starter who dominates every time out, ton of strikeouts, just carves through lineups. Ryan Sloan fits that profile more than Kate Anderson. I would say and Kate Anderson is our top pitching prospect, but I would say that his ceiling is lower than someone like Ryan Sloan, but his likelihood of being a long-term successful starter is significantly higher. What you're looking at here is probably a guy who ends up being more of a number two, maybe even a number three starter, just because at the end of the day, you don't see a whole lot of big league aces nowadays who are throwing 93, 94, even from the left side. Now, there are very successful pitchers who do it, but if you look at, okay, who's winning Cy Youngs? generally they're sitting more kind of 3-4 miles an hour above the average starter for that right hand or left hand. That's not what Kane Anderson is. But what you are talking about here is that kind of plus control, maybe plus command. And those are the kind of pitchers who pitch a very long time and have a whole lot of success. It's just maybe not as spectacular at the end of the day as maybe even someone again from their own team, maybe someone like a Ryan Sloan down the road.
1: When do you expect Montez to be called up?
16: He's tougher, right? Because, so obviously, Lázaro Montez can hit a ton of home runs, and I could see a case for even bringing him up in September. Unfortunately, you know, I feel like if the Mariners have been really unfortunate and unlucky about injuries, you know, middle infielders, and that obviously Lázaro Montez doesn't help that in any way, shape, or form. If you want a power boost, and again, a lineup that has had some issues at times, maybe Montez comes up. But he's still, as good as he's been, there's a lot of swing and miss in the zone with him. And there are concerns there of how well will that play at the major league level? Can he improve it? Can he get that contact rate to tick up just a few ticks? Not because it needs to be, he does not need to be a guy who never strikes out. He doesn't need to be a guy who's looking just to spray the ball around the field and, you know, stay small and not take big swings. Not anything like that, but his swing and miss rate is at the point where it makes it where you've got to, it's like we've seen with Joshua Baez, because he came up for the Cardinals, right? Joshua Baez, his first day with the Cardinals, amazing. 3 home runs, historic. And then Joshua Baez after that, a whole lot of strikeouts, because Baez and Montez kind of have that same kind of profile of really big power. And Montez gets also a lot of good walks, but a guy who can be beat in the zone. And if major league pitchers can beat you in the zone, that's going to be a challenge to see how successful you can be if that batting average is hovering in that, you know, more in that 220, 230 range than 270, 280.
0: Michael Arroyo felt like maybe a better candidate for September call-ups, but his most natural position is the Mariners' best defender this year, Cole Young at second. I know that Arroyo can play in left. I know they tried him in a couple of different spots. I think that some people are just looking at his bat going, oh my God, please help this offense. But does he feel like a good candidate for you as a call-up for the Mariners? And more importantly, what can you tell us about Michael Arroyo?
16: I think you hit on the key question. No one really questions about Michael Arroyo's ability to hit. The question, where is he going to play? And especially now, like you're not saying, hey, step aside Cole Young, Michael Arroyo's here, because Cole Young is a much better defender than Michael Arroyo. Now, he has played some left field, but that's really like, as it stands right now, it's left field or second base, and we kind of know that as it stands right now, as we just said, but second base is not really an option. Well, even in left field, I would say it's tough to make the case to bring him up. Not saying it won't happen, but it's tough to make the case that you want to bring him up. And at a position that he's really, to be honest, still kind of learning, right? Like he's played basically now 50 games or so in his career in left field all this year. And reports are he's been okay out there. I'm not going to tell you that he's been exceptional or anything, but reports are he's been okay. If it is, it's because you want to get the bat in the box, you know, in the lineup. And hey, it is a quality right-handed bat. I would say though that if he comes up, it would be more to pick his spots, right? You don't want him out there in left field every day right now. He's not going to play second base every day, we know. It's probably more of like, okay, today there's a lefty on the mound and let's get this right-handed bat in the lineup today. And then maybe he sits for a couple of days. And the good news about Arroyo is I think he is a pure enough hitter. A lot of young hitters would struggle in that kind of situation. I think Arroyo could miss a day or two and come back out, and I don't think his swing's going to be like, oh, I've got to find my swing. Michael Arroyo has a very repeatable swing. I don't think that's going to be an issue for him.
0: He is Baseball America's J.J. Cooper. Thanks, J.J.
1: Thanks, J.J.
16: Thank you, guys.
0: Have a good one. Headline rewrites come your way next.
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7: Headline number one. Big shout out to the Angels last night. They blew out the Astros. Look at God. They blew out the Astros last night. 18-3. What's the real headline?
0: Just remember that when it comes to the AL West, basically this weekend didn't happen. They ended, the Mariners, their series against the Astros, taking 2-3 in a four-game deficit in the AL West. That's still exactly what it is. Because while the Mariners didn't seize an opportunity to try to take two from the Brewers and instead only took one, the Astros, facing arguably the worst team in baseball, also only took one, losing yesterday's finale, like Curtis said, 18-3. Shout out to the Astros. And shout out to an AL West that no one wants to win. All three teams in the top three, Houston, Texas, Seattle, -46 run differential.
1: And they said, redo. Start all over.
0: A mulligan on this weekend.
1: Yeah. Mulligan. Look at you, mulligan. Mm-hmm. Proud of you for using that.
0: Thank you.
1: Good for the Mariners, man. We know that they have the tougher schedule of the teams in the AL West. So for them to kind of just stand strong and fight the good fight and stay in position is good for them. And now we have something else to look forward to with K this series.
0: Now, you are in a four-game deficit out of first place. That's the thing, too.
1: Could be worse.
0: It could be worse, but I'm like, look, if I'm the Astros, I'm kicking myself going, come on, you just had to take one more game from the Angels and you couldn't? What's going on here? This is pathetic. However, they do have four games still, so you do have to make up that ground. I think, though, if you want to look for any silver lining anywhere and scrape and claw your way to good news. It is good news that the Astros are clearly not a team you can, like, count on. You can say it about the Mariners, and that's disappointing considering their roster, but, like, by no means is first place safe for either the Rangers or Houston.
1: Nobody's safe.
0: Nobody. Nobody.
7: Thanks, Stacey.
1: She's just trying to get in, for real, for real. She saw Ty Okada was invited. She like...
7: She's like, what about me? How come he's invited?
0: But I brought a Caesar salad.
4: I love Caesar salad. Headline rewrites.
0: God, I really
7: yeah, we know.
0: It's so good. What's next?
7: Calm down. Care. Headline number two. The Seahawks take on the Titans in their second preseason tune-up. What's the real headline?
0: Finally, Titans fans can get a look at a Super Bowl team. This game will be televised nationally Sunday evening on Fox, which Curtis told me is the only nationally televised games for the Titans this year.
1: That's it. Dang, a preseason game?
0: This Sunday's preseason game against the Seattle Seahawks.
7: I think the Dolphins are another team like that this year.
0: The only nationally televised game for the Tennessee Titans. That's disrespectful.
1: If I were the Titans, I'd be like, nah, don't air this.
0: I know.
1: Nah, forget that.
0: Don't even give this to us.
1: No, this is, let's get it, man. What was the headline? We're talking about Tennessee versus Seahawks, right? I'm looking forward to Milrow. I want to see Milrow. I want to see the starters. I want to see them look like they, like the procedure is just on point. That's what I look for, man. I don't expect a lot of explosive plays. I don't expect Fleur to be in his bag like that. I just want to see the offense look smooth, mm-hmm. get out there safe, and then let the twos and threes go at it.
0: I know that we're going to have Bob Condotta of the Seattle Times on in about 40 minutes, and he'll answer some of these questions for us. But have we heard whether or not we'll see Jadarian Price? He wasn't in the first one dealing with lower body issue. Did return to practice for Seattle this week, but I would anticipate he's out there. If he's healthy, would you put him out there if he was healthy?
1: Yeah, I would. At least I wouldn't do the Jeremiah Love experiment and give him the ball 15 times.
0: 15 carries for gracious. Your number 3 overall pick.
1: No, I give him like Please 3 stop. To 5 of them things, feel the game, look good in your pads, or go to the sideline, take off your shoulder pads, and be a good teammate.
0: Cardinals said this was war.
1: Cardinals said, I'll die for this.
0: They tripping. He's so lucky that wasn't a worse injury. High ankle sprain for Jeremiah Love. They put their number 3 overall pick, many of you saw this already, out there for 15 carries in a preseason game. What are you doing? That's half the workload of a run-heavy day.
1: I'm doing way too much.
0: Way too much. But yes, I'm with you. I'd still want to, even though you have worries about the depth there and what that room looks like, he's a rookie. You want to see him out there.
8: Headline rewrites.
7: Headline number 3, Bryson DeChambeau says he hopes people give LIV Golf, quote, one more shot. What's the real headline?
0: Now, ironically, this is what LIV golfer Phil Mickelson is saying about his marriage.
7: Just one more.
0: Just one more shot.
7: I got one more in me.
0: Babe, I promise I will no longer give my phone to the clubby so that he can drive around this course.
7: I mean, anything while can be I'm happening having liaison. While that's going on, yeah.
1: LIV Golf is interesting. It looks like a bunch of bros got together for a bachelor party and decided to get a tournament going.
0: I mean, yeah.
1: I mean, I see you professionals in shorts. Seeing pros play golf in shorts, it doesn't make sense to me.
7: When it officially goes under, can we call it lived golf?
1: Lived.
7: Bars.
0: Ooh, yeah.
1: Hey, Kurt is coming in hot today. 2 bars today. There's somebody on the text line saying that your stuff wasn't bars, man. I had your back. I said, you don't make the rules.
0: Wait, appreciate what was the original line that wasn't bars?
1: It's about Bobo, I think.
7: Oh, yeah. It was Bobo.
0: It wasn't. No, it wasn't bars.
7: That was
0: they
7: bars.
0: Were right. No, they
7: that
0: were,
7: was bars.
0: They were right on that
1: you
0: one.
1: See how Stacy is not a team player.
7: It was probably Stacy texting on her burner.
0: That's not true. My name on the text line is labeled as Stacy, do not reply. But it wasn't bars, if I'm just being... I think we can be honest with each other. You guys say my animal facts aren't fun facts, so I'm allowed to be honest with you guys.
1: With a show,
7: they're not facts, though.
1: No, they're not.
0: Yes, they are.
1: They're exaggerations there. But a show of 3, all it takes is 2 to confirm the bars.
7: That's right.
1: That's all it takes.
7: Exactly. That's science.
0: We got a majority
7: rule.
1: That's facts.
7: Yeah, that's facts. That's real. That's real life.
0: 60% of the vote says bars, so you're actually... In fact, we just voted you off the show. Michael, you're up. It's bumping Michael. Sorry, Curtis. all right. We are getting to that practice between the Seahawks and Titans. Lots of questions, including follow-ups about Jake Bobo, coming up at 1 p.m. with Seattle Times reporter Bob Condotta. Before then, it's Mariners analyst Ryan Roland-Smith.
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0: A reminder that Sunday's Mariners-Cubs game will be heard in its entirety on AM 770 and also on the Seattle Sports app. Meanwhile, the Seahawks take on the Titans in preseason game number 2. That will air right here on 710 as well as the app. If you have any confusion or want to listen to both broadcasts, just download the Seattle Sports app to find both games. You can also transfer between the two of them. Mariners analyst Ryan Roland-Smith joining us now. Ryan, big news with the top pitching prospect in baseball set to make his debut on Saturday. Were you surprised by the news?
34: Not really, to be honest with you. I felt like it was coming, especially the last couple of weeks, especially to, you know, even with the Mariners scuffling a little bit, even that last road trip, starting pitching wise. I thought, okay, this is probably going to be in the works here. So I'm not trying to sit here, Stacey, and be like, oh, I knew he was coming. No, a little surprised, of course, excited, surprised. But yeah, it's going to be fun. I think he has, you know, obviously nothing left to prove. Even if he was 80% of how good he was in Double A, I still feel like this would be the time for him to come up, and it makes a lot of sense because he's not someone that it's like, well, you've earned it, up you come. No, it's more honestly as more of a necessity, I think, with the starting pitching right now.
1: What's it like? I mean, obviously, he's coming in with high expectations, but just put me through what you think he's going through. He's been dominating at the lower level. He finally gets the call up. Well, what emotions do you think he's feeling?
34: Yeah, you know what? I mean, we've talked about him so much, man. And if, you know, from my personal experience, much different situation.

0: find out. You're excited, waiting for this day my whole life. But I think reality sets in when you look up and go, hold on a minute, now I have to go and dominate the Cubs for a team and do it for a team that's in a race. That's the difference, man. Like, if you're coming up as a big prospect with the anticipation when the team's in a rebuild or the team's kind of, you know, in a situation where it's like, all right, we're out of it this year. Let's give these guys a try and let's ease them in. Completely different when you come into a situation the way he's coming in. And by the way, I'll be honest with you, I think it serves these young players. If I'm looking league-wide, it serves these young players so much more when they get thrown into the fire. It really does, because straight out of the gates, this is what you expect Major League Baseball to be from a competitive standpoint, as opposed to, oh, we're just going to go, you know, 70 pitches, easy, and you're going to work with the pitch count, try this pitch count. No, no, no, none of that. And so it's exciting, and I think he's coming up at the perfect time.
1: This road trip was, I thought, look, it's really a shame that they didn't try to sneak back into that game yesterday or steal one more that I think they should have had from the Astros. All that considered, 4-5 is, I hate to say, better than I thought they'd be. And I think it was because I was so encouraged by the offense, in particular Brendan Donovan. I mean, Brendan Donovan, 5-for-10 against Milwaukee with 3 walks. He, when he's healthy, it's like I knew he was good, and you knew that was something they were missing. But when you see it, it's different. I mean, every time he was on base, if there was a runner on, I thought, oh, man, they got a shot here. It was just it was a great series for him, a good road trip for him. Tell me about the difference he makes and what you think about his ABs that you like.
0: Well, first of all, on the road trip, you know, and just like Brendan Donovan, I'll get to him in just a moment, but a little bit bittersweet, I think, with this road trip, because, you know, I was front and center with the team. And man, you felt like there was just a few different little turning points, even in the 22-0 loss, that you're like, man, if this happens or if this pitch was executed, you're looking at a ridiculously momentous trip coming out of it. But that's not the case. But you walk away, Astros lost yesterday, great. Now, Brendan Donovan, again, bittersweet, because here I am, like, watching him play, thinking, what if this guy was healthy for just, what, 3 months? As opposed to missing pretty much the entire season. Man, what a catalyst. This is exactly why he was a highly touted trade piece from the Cardinals in the offseason. The Mariners did a great job in acquiring him. Let's be honest, man. Like, whoever they give up, hey, go have a great career, whatever. I don't care, because they, you know, when they got Brendan Donovan, I was so excited. And this is exactly that spark plug in the leadoff spot that, by the way, they didn't have at the end of last year. You had Randy Rosarena leading off. He's not a leadoff hitter. But out of necessity, he had to lead off because there's nowhere else to put him in that stacked lineup. Well, all of a sudden, you have this, you know, completion of an offense. You have this bat-to-ball, absolute just master. And you have a guy who's now all of a sudden red hot. So, so fun to watch. By the way, an amazing dude. It's an amazing dude to go with it. He's a really good clubhouse guy and everything that goes with it. So, man, really excited to watch him. He's coming at a really good time. They really need him. But, man, so many what ifs this season, right, guys? Like, what if he was there in June, July when you really, really needed him? So good to see him, and he's so fun to watch.
2: Ryan, what's crazy is I think over the past maybe 3 seasons, this is the least we've talked about Julio. It's everyone else, right? It's what Cal's doing. Naylor, Rosarena, but we haven't really talked much about Julio. He's having a decent season. How do you think he's performed so far this year?
0: Yeah, it's a great point, man, because, you know, it's either we're disappointed because the expectations are through the roof, or, hey, he's just absolutely going off. I think with Julio, a couple of things. Number one, he's having a really good month of August, and, man, some really good contact. One thing in August I'm noticing against lefties, now they're going to face 3 lefties coming up here. He has really struggled for whatever reason against lefties. So that's going to be interesting in this series, because I said this on the road trip and it still holds true now, man. You have got so many teams in front of you, and you've got the Cubs and Phillies before you head out on the road against the tough Blue Jays. Honestly, they're still tough. And then you got the Red Sox. It is go time. You got 3 lefties starting out. Plus you're going to get lefties in bullpens that are going to be tough as well. And so with Julio, I'm with you, man. Like, good season. You just, the hard thing with him, and we talk about this all the time, we just know what the ceiling is for him. And it is like

0: AL MVP ceiling. That's what it is. And so anything less, it's like, oh, man, but he could do this, could do that. And I think that's kind of the curse, I think, because he's so talented, you place on him. But look, he's having a good August. Him and Josh Naylor are showing up in when it counts right now. He just has to find a better better process, a better approach against lefties. And for whatever reason, I haven't gone back and gone through the at bats pitch by pitch as to why he's struggling against lefties this month, especially the last 3 weeks. But that's something that's going to be crucial because again, you got three lefties in this rotation with the Cubs this weekend. So. I think Julio having another good year, but we all know, man, the hard thing with him, and that's the curse of Julio. We know what the ceiling can be.
1: I was listening to you on the call with Rich on Sunday, Pareda catching that game, and it feels like the Mariners are in a constant balancing act when it comes to catcher. Cal's bat is just not there this year, not giving you, what you want, but he's obviously a leader and, more importantly, has an extensive relationship with these pitchers. Meanwhile, Pareda, great energy, great arm, can give you that defense, but does not have that experience at all with your pitching staff in the same way. How would you kind of handle the two of them right now? This isn't a question about, like, would you bench Cal? We talked about that last week. But what did you see from Pareda? I mean, a great outing with Logan, but then a struggling one with Kirby. I couldn't tell if it was the relationship or if it was Kirby.
0: Yeah.
1: And then do you know if they call pitches from the dugout when Pareda's out there just to make it a bit easier? What do you know about not just Pareda in terms of pitch calling, but also kind of the balance they might have with the two catchers?
0: Well, Stacey, it's a great point, and again, you're all over it, man. Like you get it because I alluded to it during the game on Sunday. But what I'm noticing with Pareda, a couple things that happen, right? First of all, it's the bar is raised high with Cal because he takes ownership with calling pitches and game planning and the relationship he's had. By the way, let's not forget he's had this relationship since back in Double A with half of these guys and then some. Then you've got Johnny Pareda now. When you have a guy in Johnny Pareda whose skill set is super athletic behind the plate, and he can throw, he's got a rocket arm, and he can hit. By the way, he can hit. Like, I don't think people realize how good he can swing it. He just has to have the opportunity. But what happens is, and as a staff, all these guys are like gel, man. Like, they all click and they all talk, and I've been in this situation before, too. You had a game, I spoke about this with Emerson Hancock, I think back in Baltimore. And Emerson and Johnny, I was noticed on the broadcast, I was sitting there and I was watching the interaction with those two. And it was this, they were trying to get on the same page. And I spoke to Emerson afterwards and Emerson said with Pareda, he said, well, I was just trying to get him fired up to have some conviction with the pitches that we're both agreeing on. What I noticed on Sunday, and I've noticed this a little bit too, couple things. Number one, the pitchers all talk and they probably know that this is something that they're bringing to a head to say, that maybe he doesn't have the same, hey, boom, this is what we're going with, ownership, take ownership of the game, take ownership of the at-bats. And so the team, the pitcher, subconsciously feels like, oh, no, now all of a sudden we're going to be on the fence with how we feel. Now, when you're a pitcher and you're not quite all in on a pitch, the quality is not going to be the same. That's not Pareda's fault. But what I'm noticing is this. Like, for example, George Kirby, if you notice, Pareda was putting the pitches down. Kirby had the buttons on his belt for the pitch comm to sort of override his suggestion. And I think that inherently comes from a place where if Johnny Pareda is not taking ownership in regards to this is how we're going, this is how we're going to go about getting these guys out, then you have that, you create a problem that you really don't have to create. And so I'm noticing a little bit of that. Now, with all that being said, all that is honestly, if I'm Johnny Pareda in this point, you've got a massive opportunity. And I've seen catchers do this and their careers gotten to a place. Rob Johnson was a dude who could not hit. He'll be the first to tell you that. But what he did, he noticed that it's like, I can take ownership behind the plate, be really vocal. And I can say, no, no, no, George Kirby. No, no, no, Emerson. This is how we're going to go about these hitters. And then pitchers don't want to have to think about it. They're like, yeah, boom, let's do it, man. Let's go. It just gives you that extra bit of confidence. And the other part of this is, too, when Johnny Pareda throws a pitch down that you're thinking, and then there's that little bit of nonverbal cue in between the pitches, you're like, oh, boom, yeah, he's all in. Like, he hits the glove or whatever. You're like, all right, man, he's all in on this. How are you going to execute that pitch, Ruth, as opposed to, is this the right decision? This might be bad, blah, blah, blah. You don't want to have that second guessing. The game's too quick at this level to have that. And there's a little bit of that, Stacey. So I'm glad you brought that up early on the first couple of innings with George and Pareda, where there's a little bit of on the fence with some of those pitches.
2: This is old news, but I want your just your thoughts on this. When you lose, now I've been on teams, Ryan, where we've just gotten just smashed. Like, we lose big. And there are times where my coach just be like, guys, we're not even going to watch this film. You know, we're going to learn nothing from this. That's not who we are. Let's just go back to work and show up the next day. What do you think that process was like losing 22-0? There's context to it, right? I mean, we all, you watch the game, you understand what happened, but what do you think that process was like for this team? I mean, you got a game the next day. Have you been on a team that, that lost big like that?
0: Oh, dude, have I? Hey, Stacey and Bump, if you want to go have some fun, and Curtis can, is probably nodding his head, go back to some of the game logs. And by the way, look who was on the mound. It was me. Trust me.
2: I swear I wasn't setting you up, Ryan. I swear I wasn't setting you up.
0: Yeah, you are. You've got it on your computer right now. I know what you're like. Now, look, yes, I've been in the locker room, and there's different approaches, right? It depends. Honestly, it depends on who is kind of steering the ship. Now, and what the veterans, how you feel, this, everything kind of it differs a little bit, I think. So that game, for example, now you mentioned, obviously, you guys are playing once a week, so everything's magnified, wins and losses, especially if you get smashed. And it's like, all right, hey, look, we're not going to even, you know, dwell in this. We're not going to anchor in this. We're going to cut the cord on that and just move on. And I think that's what they did on that 22-0 loss. You feel like when I get there the next day and I'm just kind of asking around, and, you know, you got to be very careful the way you talk to guys the next day. I spoke to Bryce, you know, I said, Bryce, man, like, and him and I have a good relationship. I said, hey, like, I just wanted to talk to him about that fifth inning. And he goes, yeah, man, like, he had that attitude, the way he was talking, like, yeah, it's over, we're done with it. And then talking to some of the other players, like Brendan Donovan, another guy, he's like, yeah, we're good. Like, their energy was just up because you just don't have the time to sit there and anchor on it. So to sit there and watch film or to dissect what went down, I really don't think this team is in a position at this point in the year, because you have such a, you know, track record when you're having success, that you just have to say, you know what, we all are smart enough to understand that the turning point was in that fifth inning. Number one, we have a position player giving up 9 runs, right? We also had this situation. There's a couple other turning points in that game, and they're smart enough to know that's what it is, and hopefully they're confident enough, which they were. They bounced back like crazy, just like they did in Houston, to say, yeah, we're good. Just flush it. We're not even going to go watch tape. So there has been that. Now, by the way, when I was playing, yes, we had some managers who wanted to walk in the room, do a huge team meeting, and kind of dwell like, dude, we know what went down. Like, baseball's a crazy game. We know what went down. Like, we're all good. You know what I mean? Like, let's turn the page. Like, it's over. But I think this group has been around each other long enough now, man, they can turn the page pretty quick.
3: Ryan, far be it from me to bring up the time that you gave up 11 earned runs in a start. I would never do that.
1: Curtis.
3: that's not something I would ever do. That's beneath me.
1: That's
0: well,
1: why.
0: Curtis, dude, that's the lowest point in my career, and I've talked about this a few times. That was literally rock bottom in an absolute derailment. Thanks for bringing that up, man. I was having a good Friday.
3: I love you, buddy.
0: All of a sudden, the clouds just rolled over and the rain's coming in.
1: Curtis,
0: I appreciate
1: you're such a
0: that.
1: Jerk.
0: No. But hey, Curtis, to that point, that was a game where I remember J.J. Putz was on the White Sox, and he came over, he said, hey, man, you have to cut the cord on this crap. You are dwelling, sitting in these outings like crazy. He was a buddy of mine, still on another team. And what he was trying to get me to do was stop wallowing in that game and just move on. That's what the best do. They have short memories. As cliche as that sounds, it's so true.
1: No, it isn't. Sometimes I would imagine, obviously I've never been an athlete, I would imagine sometimes the losses are so bad, like that 22-0, where you go, this isn't going to happen every night. Like, I thought that Friday's loss to the Astros, where you get back into it and then they walk, that to me would be more painful and more emotionally, you know, that you kind of have to bounce back from and pull yourself up from.
0: Yeah.
1: 22-0, where Leo Rivas is giving up, Leo, come on, giving up 9 runs. You're like, by the way, we were, before we let you go, we earlier, because obviously with Cade's promotion, we talked with Rich Thompson out in Arkansas, asking him about Cade.
0: Oh, very cool.
1: Yeah, we were able to ask him a bit about you, and he kind of talked about growing up with you and how cool that was. Any good stories from that Olympic team or anything about Rich?
0: Oh, how much time you got? No, look, Rich and I, Rich and I are very close, and I will say this. Anyone I've talked to player-wise or coaches who have come across him, I'm so happy for him, man. He has so much good in that position to give and to maintain these prospects, to keep them level-headed and keep them on point, because he's been there, and he's been through it too, man. He had the crazy injury with his back, and so I'm so happy the Mariners gave him that opportunity because, man, I was one of the first person to reach out and said, dude, how'd you get this job? Where'd this come from? But he's a great dude. He probably wasn't as open. He was probably very reserved on the radio. Maybe he wasn't.
1: A little bit. Just a little.
0: Yeah, he, exceptional human being. And I can't wait to ask Kate about him. But some of the other AA guys, like, oh, yeah, Tomo, Rich, Chopper, like whatever nickname they have for him. It's like, yeah, I love him. I was like, that's so good, man. But they have got a good one in AA looking after these kids before they come up, for sure.
1: We didn't realize it until we were into the interview and then that you guys were teammates and went that far back. And then we were like, man, we should have asked him earlier because he was very polite, very professional. But you could tell that he enjoyed talking about you guys and your relationship and growing up. And so I was like, we should have asked that first and tried to get it. But he was fantastic.
0: A real quick one on that. It was funny because he was sitting with me at the computer. He probably doesn't remember. He should remember this. Okay, real quick on this one. We get done. We win a silver medal, right? So we just shock everyone. We beat Japan. It was ridiculous. And so here we are. We want to celebrate. We're at the Olympic Village. Are you kidding me? Like, this is a once-in-a-lifetime. We had 3 days left, right? And so after our last game, our farm directors, Greg Hunter, I'm throwing him under the bus. He's now a scout with – he's scouting at the moment. They said after the last game, you got a flight straight back. So we weren't going to be able to stay for the closing ceremony and wear the wreath around with our medal and you know, act all awesome, you know? And we're like 21-year-olds. We're like, this is epic. Like, we're big time here in this village, right? Blah, blah, blah. So anyway, me and Rich sat at a computer and we was like, hey, let's email our farm directors together. And we wrote this giant email, like, together, like, we worded it correctly, like, can we please stay just for a few more days before we go back to Z-Ball? Like, we're going back to A-Ball, who cares, right? And we're like, hey, like, it's A-Ball, like, not saying, oh, A-Ball, who cares, but we're like, hey, like, we really want to stay here, this is a once-in-a-lifetime. We both just got a response. We're both in the California League at the same time. He was with the Angels. We both get a response saying, you need to be on that plane tomorrow. Like, oh, okay.
1: After this word, taking forever with this email, we got it, man. Send it.
0: We teamed up to edit this perfect email together to try and stay in the Olympic Village and go to the closing ceremony because some of our teammates got to stick around.
1: Oh, God.
0: And then we both looked at each other heads down like, oh, we're going to go back to the minor leagues? Come on. So, yeah, that's where it was.
1: Mariners analyst Ryan Roland-Smith. Thanks, Ryan. Have a good one.
0: Thanks, guys.
1: Before we get to Hype Train, Ryan mentioning writing that email together. It's 2004. Writing that email together with his teammate in the Olympic Village reminded me of when you faxed in your
2: letter of intent.
1: Letter of intent. I was like, what a time to be like, what so we sat time. Together in front of a computer, a PC, yeah. And we wrote this email to our coach. And it's just,
2: that was the same year. That was 04, I believe. That was the same year I wrote my letter of intent.
1: Look at everyone's
2: faxing that thing.
1: Electronics. Who would have thought? Let's get to Hype Train. First train into the station. Of course, we're focusing on Cade Anderson. Cade Anderson has a quality start in his major league debut Saturday against the Cubs. Bump.
2: I'm on that train, baby. Let's go. All the hype is real. I'm gonna stay calm, though. Stacey, you can get hype for the both
1: of
2: us.
1: I will.
2: I'm going to stay calm. I'm not going to celebrate when it happens. Don't text me. Start a different thread. Because I'm changing the way I take this this year.
1: Any fun we have about the Mariners the rest of the season is going in the other thread that has your old number.
3: I saw that they gave, or I don't know if they gave that number to an Android, but that number, because I still have it on your contact, it comes up green.
1: It's green now?
2: Really?
3: Yeah.
2: Interesting.
1: Have we tried texting that person? They're still in our other thread. I think we should.
3: I bet that person, whoever has Bump's old number, is like, Why is Lofa Tutupu texting me? Why is Ray Robertson, Brian Walters still texting
1: me? Cade Anderson has a quality start in his major league debut Saturday. Bump is boarding. Curtis, are you?
3: Yeah, we're boarding this train. The Cubs have no shot against him. They probably do. But I think Cade Anderson comes out and he deals and just looks the part on Saturday. I'm really excited for it.
1: I'm boarding this one as well. Is it going to be difficult against a Cubs lineup that mashes lefties? Yes, they're one of the best offenses against lefties, but I believe in Cade, and I think this team does, or he wouldn't be there for that game in particular. Next up, Jadarian Price, Seahawks rookie running back, plays in the Seahawks second preseason game. Now, we'll be able to actually ask Bob Condotta about this. Maybe Mike McDonald's already confirmed it, and I just didn't see it. But he plays in this Sunday against the Titans.
2: No, I'm not on that train. I think with a lower body injury, they told us hockey type of injury update. I think they're going to just take his time. He don't, running backs are different. They don't need a whole bunch of reps. Either you can run the rock, fill the game, or you can't. But no, I'm not on this. He's not going to play.
1: Bump doesn't believe in work ethic. Jadarian Price plays in the Seahawks' second preseason game. Curtis, are you boarding? Are you taking the risk with your rookie running back dealing with a lower body injury?
3: I think with the injury sustained today in the joint practice, I think that's going to have an influence on who we see play in the preseason game. I don't think Jadarian Price is one of those guys. So I'm not boarding this train. I think he stays on the shelf for another week. Maybe in the third preseason game we see him out there. But on Sunday, I don't see it.
1: I was going to board, but you guys have now convinced me. I've been scared off the train, and I'm staying in the station. Next up, Bump has a Hard Knocks cameo in a third straight episode. We'll find out on Tuesday.
2: Wow. No, that's not going down. I've had my 15 minutes.
3: You guys were out there on, Tuesday of this last week?
1: Yeah.
2: That's it. I've had my 15 minutes. I'm good.
1: You don't think you're going to be... Well, no.
2: There's no reason for me to be on.
1: Hang on. You're not declining.
2: There's no reason for me to be on.
1: Okay, what would I have done?
2: I've already done something that would get me on, but I've done nothing since. So.
1: Okay.
2: No, I'm not on it.
1: Bump has a Hard Knocks cameo in a third straight episode.
3: It's going to be tough because we're only out there for one day this week.
1: But you never know. It could have been that day they were filming.
3: It may be. Well, you guys saw them like getting close-ups of like reporters conducting interviews.
2: Yeah. Greg Bell's going to be on.
1: Yeah.
3: I don't see it for a third straight episode. I think the streak ends at two.
1: Yeah.
3: Bump. Sorry to say it. Stacey, you didn't even get a streak going.
1: I didn't need to be part of that answer. You could have just said, and say that. It could have just been, I don't think Bump is going to be in it for a third straight episode.
3: Yeah, but we're not boarding this train.
1: All right. Well, I guess I'm not either. if anyone cares about my opinion, which you probably don't. The Seahawks and Titans had a joint practice earlier today. Seattle Times reporter Bob Condotta was there, and he's joining us next to tell us everything we need to know.
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13: The Mariners are calling up the top pitching prospect in baseball. Lefty Cade Anderson, Seattle's former number 3 overall pick, will make his debut for Seattle on Saturday against the Chicago Cubs at T-Mobile Park. To say he's been the best pitcher in the minors this year is an understatement. Anderson is carrying a 40.5% strikeout rate and is 10-1 in his last 18 starts. Seattle opens up this series against the Cubs tonight at 7:10 p.m. with Emerson Hancock on the mound.
12: 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When it's game time, it's Miller time. 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
14: Here we go now.
13: All right, so joining us in just one moment, it's Seattle Times Seahawks reporter Bob Condotta. We're certainly going to ask him about the latest on Jake Bobo. He was carted off the field at joint practice in Nashville between the Tennessee Titans and Seattle Seahawks. This was Mike McDonald after practice.
15: Our heart goes out to, you know, Jake Bobo. He seems like it's going to be a serious knee. We're going to get imaged, but early returns you know, just looks like it's a long-term injury. So that's unfortunate.
13: It is unfortunate. It doesn't sound great. Obviously, prayers for Bobo. In the meantime, if it is season-ending bump, what's the depth in this room look like? You've mentioned multiple times Montori Foster, but it's not just a given. Look, you don't get to be a star on Hard Knocks and get the job. There's some other stuff he's going to have to prove, or anyone competing for that spot.
1: Yeah, I think naturally Cody White probably gains the most because obviously he's a special teams guy, can do returns, had a big play last year. But underdog wise, I mean, Cody's not an underdog, but he's a favorite underdog.
13: He's been here.
1: Yeah.
13: Montori,
1: I mean, he has to be big on special teams, man. And I remember the first time I was on kickoff cover was against the Chicago Bears. I ain't tackled a human being in maybe 6 years at the time. And I am the R1. So my job is just to force everything inside. And I'm lined up, like I'm about to run down the field in an NFL game and try to tackle somebody. And I'm running down the field, and our coach, Bruce DeHaven, said the first guy, he was country, first guy, you go down there, you just take a shot at him. So I'm the first guy down, and I just dive at him, and he makes me miss. And I hit the ground like, dang. And the guy goes inside. We make the tackle and he comes off. Great job, Bob. I go, I missed. He was like, no, but you did your job. You forced your guy inside. I'm like, okay. All right. So it's, and then you kind of get used to it and you start to find, your groove and, but it's hard, man, for a receiver to go out there and do it. So when you see Bobo doing it and Cody doing it, something that the receiver position naturally doesn't make you do on a regular basis. It's impressive to me, man, because those are some of the best athletes in the world. And linebackers and running backs are probably the best special teams guys out there because they already play the game in a physical way.
13: We will start with that injury. Bob Condotta joining us right now, and we've got a lot else to get to with Bob as well, who's live in Nashville after this joint practice. Bob, we played listeners' sound from Mike McDonald, who said it looks like a long-term injury for Bobo. Have there been any updates there, and what do we need to know about kind of who the next man up in this receiver room is?
8: Yeah, I mean, that's the update. Yeah, I mean, we haven't heard anything other than what McDonald said. I mean, that was just about an hour ago. So, yeah, hopefully after Sunday's game would be the next time McDonald would talk to the media. So, you know, I'm sure we'll ask him about it then and find out. But, you know, they don't usually say that if they don't, you know, that quickly afterward, if they're not pretty sure, that's probably what's going to be the case. So, you know, it's probably more just kind of finding out specifically what it is and then what's going to be next for Jake. And, you know, unfortunately, he'll probably go on IR and miss the season and all that is what, you know, it kind of looks like. Yeah, next man up is a good question. You know, Torrey Horton, you know, somewhat ominously is not practiced in a week now, you know, wasn't out there today. And McDonald's been really vague about that, but he did say he's going to miss some time today. So unclear if that's related to the shin he had last year or what. But, you know, certainly, you know, Horton and Bobo sort of look like receivers 4 and 5 after what are the obvious top three that they have. So, you know, Montori Foster obviously has had a really good camp, and he's, you know, a guy that, you know, he'll have another, I'm sure he'll play a lot Sunday and have a chance to make another really good case for himself. And, Cody White has had a good camp as well. He had a good practice today, I thought, from what I was able to watch. You know, so he's right now, Cody White, with Horton out, Cody White's probably receiver number 4, and Montori Foster is probably receiver number 5. But, you know, I'm sure let the speculation begin maybe they'll go look and see what kind of receivers become available on, as a cutdown day nears on August 30th as well. So, you know, I'm sure they will probably look and see what else they have. There seems to be a pretty big gap at the moment from White and Foster to everybody else. Obviously, they've had some draft picks the last couple of years, like Ricky White, Emmanuel Henderson. I don't know right now if they'd really be considered as guys who are going to make the 53. So if the Seahawks are really looking for a Jake Bobo replacement, you know, they might well go out and look for that, you know, from somewhere else.
1: What's the intensity like out there? Obviously, this team flies around, and when they're at home, right, practicing against each other, but do you feel a different level of intensity out there?
8: Yeah, I mean, it's all situational. So, you know, they don't play a game. I mean, it really, if you went to a Seahawks training camp practice, this really looked like one of those, except they had another team out there. You know, they really structured it similarly. And that was a little different than when they were here a couple of years ago. They kind of did what, you know, maybe like 20 minutes, a half hour of what was kind of a game. Today they didn't do that. They had the offense on one field the whole time, the defense on another field the whole time, and obviously switched with Tennessee's, going against Tennessee's offense or defense. They did red zone periods and 2 minute drills and, basically put the ball up to 30 and run four plays and then the twos come out and do the same. So it was a little bit of a different vibe that way than when they were here a couple years ago. So it was obvious they were really just kind of looking to, get some specific work in specific situations and having another team out there. And I think Mike McDonald really likes that against, going against coaches who I think he really respects. Brian Daboll is Tennessee's offensive coordinator now, so I think he probably really enjoyed kind of matching wits against him and, seeing what he's going to call and what worked against them. So certainly was intense. But despite what happened with Jake Bobo, they tried really hard to not have injuries or these things. And so it's mostly just wrapping guys up. They're not tackling to the ground. They're not hitting the quarterback and things like that. But I think a lot of it, an awful lot of it, I think the way the Seahawks view it is, seeing who can be in the right spot at the right time going against another team, when you don't necessarily know what they're going to be doing, right? Do you react the right way? I think it's far more about that really than about kind of hitting and all the physical stuff.
13: When we saw the news about Jake Bobo potentially being down for the season with what Mike McDonald called a serious injury, I didn't immediately think, oh my God, they better go try to acquire a wide receiver or sign someone immediately. But you mentioned the Torrey Horton issue with him kind of not practicing for several days now and Mike McDonald talking about that today. And I'm wondering if they do start looking outside there, could you anticipate or see the Seahawks potentially adding a few more names to camp or making any kind of move there right now?
8: Yeah, definitely. And I didn't mention earlier, but they traded for Irv Charles from the Jets, and he's been out most of camp as well, and he wasn't out there today either. And Irv Charles would, one of the things I really liked about him was being a special teamer and kind of a similar role to like what Derek Young had played for the Seahawks last year. We haven't seen him. I think a lot of people thought maybe he'd be, your sixth receiver just because he's sold a lot of special teams words for you. So this team is always looking at everything. So I definitely think they could look outside for receiver. Now that does mean whoever's the biggest name guy, I don't think they necessarily need to do that. I mean, obviously they're set with their top three, but trying to find guys who can fill out those other spots for sure. And Torrey Horton, unfortunately this was kind of the reason he fell the fifth round, right? Because he'd had some injuries. There was that concern about him. He did play games last year, but then suffered the shin injury and had surgery after the season. And now we haven't seen him for a week. And again, McDonald's being vague about what it is, but, saying he's going to miss some time, it indicates, when he's already missed a week, indicates it's at least something. So I definitely would expect them to kind of glance over the waiver wire or with teams beginning to know now that we're just 10 days away from cutdown who they may not be keeping. You could definitely do a thing of trading, conditional late round pick next year and trying to add somebody to your roster that way.
1: Bob, what do you think about TJ Harden going back to school and possibly Hankerson doing the same? This is a weird time, in sports when it comes to that kind of stuff.
8: Yeah, for sure. it's funny when I saw that story. They said former Seahawk. I was like, wait a minute. I barely remember TJ Harden being here. It's a whole new world with all that kind of stuff. And I think you just have to accept it that way. From a strict fan standpoint, obviously, I think at some point it would be nice if college sports in general could kind of just figure it out. Come to some agreements on what they are going to do. And so you don't kind of keep feeling, I think if you're a fan, I think it's harder and harder to just follow college sports as just the sport. If you're just kind of, the general fan who wants to know who's on your team and things like that from year to year, I think it's getting harder and harder to kind of follow it that way. But conversely, for the players right now, I mean, these things are things that are worth investigating for them. I mean, if you can get that additional year of eligibility, and it's a really odd case for some of these guys who are basically finding out, you're not good enough to play in the NFL right now. And so they're like, okay, well, maybe I can go back to college for another year and help it. I think that's what some of these guys are doing.
13: I had a lot of questions about Jadarian Price entering into the offseason. The first episode of Hard Knocks was really cool, kind of getting that insight. I think it probably made a lot of fans really excited about him. And then he suffered that lower body injury, didn't play in the preseason opener. And then I kind of haven't heard much about him since or seen much about him. So are we going to see him in the preseason? And also, what have you seen since he's returned relatively recently to practice?
8: Yeah, I mean, well, this week has been the most he's done since then. He was, I think it was Tuesday, they had a full pads practice, and he was out there and got some work. And then he was out there today. He got some work. He wasn't, you know, George Kalani got most of it with the starting offense, and to be expected because he's been out there. But, yeah, Price, he had a really nice catch on kind of a touchdown on a wheel route down the sideline during one of the early sessions that they had. And you know, saw him get the ball a few times. So, you know, maybe he got 10 or 15 plays or something of the, you know, McDonald kind of estimated the starters were going to get about 40 or 50 total. So he probably got 10 or 15 of those or something like that. But yeah, I mean, he's looked good when he's been out there. It is just a matter now of, I think, trying to, you know, whatever this issue was that he has had, getting him past that and getting him ready to go week one. Today I'm sure was a good step, was they would consider a really good step in the right direction for him being able to get out there. And I would still imagine they would probably want him to play a little bit in the preseason, at least for a series or two, just to kind of get out there. And you know, it's still kind of a different thing when you got 70,000 fans in the stands and stuff like that. I mean, playing Notre Dame, so he's used to that, but still at the NFL level, you probably still want to have a little bit of experience doing that. So I don't know if it will be Sunday or not, but if not Sunday, maybe Friday in Kansas City.
1: Any update on Emawari?
8: He's still not out there. And, you know, we'll see. Last time we asked about Emawari, McDonald just said no update, no ETA on him. So, you know, he came off the PUP list. I think I got everybody understandably excited that he'd be back on the field quickly, but you know, they sort of explained later the main reason they did that was to, that allows him to be on the field in some capacities. You know, basically you're not supposed to be between the lines doing anything if you're on the PUP list, and that coming off it at least allows him to do some of the really early stuff, you know, working in some pass rush drills and stuff like that. But in terms of seeing him on the field doing anything in team drills, he hasn't done that yet.
13: Speaking of DBs, let's talk about those two new corners. What's the latest on Terrion Arnold, who, unless I'm mistaken, it doesn't sound like has officially signed yet with the team? And then with Trevon Diggs, is he going to play in the preseason? You might have already said this, or this might have been said, and I just totally missed it, but wanted to check in on that as well.
8: Yeah, in terms of Diggs, yeah, he was out here today. When they went through warmups, he had full pads on, then he took them off, and he did not do anything, which is to be expected. This is essentially his first practice with the team. So the McDonald said afterwards, kind of a matter of conditioning with him, because he has not been in a camp or anything. You know, and like a lot of times he signed free agency, at least we're in camps or off-season programs, but he hasn't been in that. So he's probably got a ways to go conditioning-wise. They've left it sort of vague on whether he would play in a preseason game. And obviously, their final preseason game is in just a week, so it's coming quickly. They're really only going to have, you know, they play Sunday, they'll have two practices back in Seattle next week, and then they'll go play another their final preseason game. So odds might be pretty slim he plays in the preseason, but maybe he does. Maybe they can get him enough work in those to feel comfortable putting him out there for at least some snaps against Kansas City. In terms of Terrion Arnold, yeah, I think what's been reported from the Seattle end of things has been, is what is going on with Arnold, which is that they don't want to sign him right now because he's not going to be able to play in any preseason games and have him take up a roster spot. It may seem like 91 players is a lot and all that, but they, if they signed him right now, he would take up one of those 91 spots, but he wouldn't be able to play in the preseason. So they want to just hold on. And so their plan is to sign him in between the Kansas City game and then cut down day on the 30th. And so if they sign him, say, on the 29th, he'll take up a roster spot for one day during a time when they're cutting guys anyway. So with that, you know, after the game on the 28th, they'll immediately start making those decisions and waiving some guys. So they'll do that for a day. He'll be on the 90-man roster for a day. And then the anticipation of everybody is he would then go on the commissioner's exempt list on the 30th, the day that they have to cut to 53. And the minute he goes on that list, he doesn't count against the 53. He can't play or practice. He can attend meetings and be officially considered a member of the team, but he can't play or practice. So he won't count against the 53, and then he'll just be effectively indefinitely suspended. So that's sort of the situation, and that's my understanding. And as far as I know right now, that situation hasn't changed. The one thing to keep in mind is, yeah, since he hasn't signed a contract, he's agreed to sign with Seattle, but there's nothing to stop him since he's a free agent from signing with somebody else. So from just up and, you know, if some other team wants to sign him now and wants to give him more money or something, he could definitely go do that. So, but, you know, I think the Seahawks feel like they have a pretty good understanding with Arnold of what they want to do.
13: He is Seattle Times' Bob Condotta, kind enough to join us live from Nashville. Seahawks prepared to take on the Titans Sunday evening. Thanks, Bob.
1: Thanks, Bob.
8: Okay, thanks a lot, you guys.
13: See ya. A reminder that Sunday's Mariners-Cubs game can be heard in its entirety on AM 770. And speaking of the Seattle Seahawks, that game is going to be against the Titans, preseason game number 2. It's going to be on 710. Both games will be on the Seattle Sports app. So if you aren't sure where to find them, download the Seattle Sports app right now. It is free. And then you can open it and find both broadcasts on Sunday and switch between them. Let's get to 4 Down Territory.
11: This is 4 Down Territory, going inside the game with former Seahawks and Coug wide receiver Michael Bumpus.
13: First down, Bump, what do you love about joint practices and what don't you like?
1: I love that the starters get an opportunity to, like, let loose a little bit. We talked to Bob and he says most of the stuff is situational, which is fine. So he means, like, okay, guys, for 10 plays, we're going to do second down on the 10-yard line. We're backed up or we're in the red zone. And it's a controlled chaos, but it allows these starters to get going and really feel the pads pop a little bit. What I don't like are just the injuries. I mean, we've heard Abe walk off, sound like he's going to be okay. We got Bobo with and something injury to his knee doesn't sound good. Montori Foster went down with a leg injury. It's just it heightens the chances of injury, but I think it's necessary to put your team in those situations because this is football, man. Everybody's going to get banged up. At some point in your career, if you play long enough, even if you don't, I only played a couple seasons, I got injury. You know, it just comes with the territory, but I like they're getting opportunity to go up against some other dogs.
13: Was your worst injury at the college level or pro level?
1: Pro.
13: What was it, broken foot?
1: Got a screw in my fifth metatarsal in my foot.
13: How'd that happen?
1: It was stupid. Routes on air. Wasn't even like doing one-on-ones. It was just routes on
13: just
1: air.
13: Just running it and just
1: I planted, my foot slid in my cleat a little bit, and I heard the pop. Bump. I was like, oh, no, that's not good. That's not good.
13: So you knew right away?
1: I knew something was up, and then I kind of walked it off, and then like a minute later, my foot just puffed up, and I couldn't even move it.
13: How did it feel the next day? Was that when it was most painful?
1: No, because I was all drugged up the next day.
13: What a time. Second down. Why is it so hard to be a young football player in 2026?
1: It's hard out here for a young ball player, man. You got, you got the transfer portal, so coaches are looking for these juniors and seniors and stuff because they're proven, right? They played in this league already, so you got to fight that. Now you got to fight Hankerson and T.J. Harden coming back to college after they're just in camp.
13: Now it's you got to fight 35-year-olds.
1: You put your JanSport backpack away, and you decide to be professional, but now court's allowing these guys to come back because they haven't really taken a game check yet, so officially they have not become pro. It's just hard out there for these guys. And then you have the internet. When I was a kid growing up, I would find guys in magazines from Florida and be like, okay, let's see what this guy's doing. And scouting was tougher for these guys, for these coaches. Now you just pick up your phone and say, yep, look at this kid in Florida. Look at this kid in Nebraska. It's just harder, man. The talent gets out there so much quicker. It is tougher now to crack D1 than it's ever been in the history of football. Now you're dealing with these grown men coming back to school. It's hard out here for a D1 prospect.
13: What's the most hilarious thing? Maybe it is the magazine thing, but what's the most hilarious thing where you look at how college football is now and what it's like for these athletes, and then you think about your own experience? By the way, it's like a top-ranked prospect, like, you were, four or five-star recruit. So, like, you're in it.
1: Mm-hmm.
13: What's the thing that you look back now and you're like, man, sign of the times, or, like, in hindsight, this would be so crazy now?
1: Well, I would say just, prospects were like folk tales back then. Like, man, there's this dude down in San Diego.
13: Like, we're hearing whispers.
1: That is killing it right now. Who is this guy? Last name Bush, you know, you heard him. Like, I don't know.
13: And
1: then I get the SC program and I read about him. You know, it's just like prospects were whispers in the wind. They're folk tales. It's just like how information's passed down from generation to generation. Yeah. Now you just pick up your phone and look at it. It was crazy back then.
13: Think of how good you had to be a word of mouth guy. That's the other thing, too, is like, you can, if you're a trainer and you think your guy's good, but he's really not, it doesn't matter. You can put out a great edited video, but like, if you had to hear about Reggie Bush through word of mouth, and it had to go through multiple channels before it gets to Michael Bumpus in Culver City, and he's going, wait, who? You got to be so good.
1: We used to hear about this guy named Liner down in Orange County.
13: Wild.
1: Lefty has an arm. It's just so different now.
13: Whispers. Third down. What means absolutely nothing to you?
1: Preseason. So we have preseason rankings for college football, but I just saw a preseason power ranking. How are we doing this? No, teams look completely different every single year. This ain't the NFL where you're like, okay, yeah, they got Matthew Stafford coming back, Sam Darnold. Like, for the most part, the better teams keep a bulk of their players. Preseason power rankings are dumb. Only good thing about preseason power rankings is that my third school, University of Arizona, has cracked the top 25.
10: Fair enough.
13: Sorry, but was Washington not in there?
1: We don't speak those things on this show.
10: It doesn't matter.
13: I'm just saying I think it would be nice if Washington was mentioned, too. We were also there.
1: You can do that.
13: Yeah.
1: There you go.
10: Washington's always got to be mentioned.
13: Okay, well, I don't know why.
10: Don't forget about us.
13: First of all, Curtis, you're an Arizona alum. I get why Bump, a Coug, doesn't like Washington, but you?
10: Yeah. In the same conference for most of my life.
13: Yeah, now
10: Huskies were 21st in that ranking.
13: God, go back to the Big 12.
1: But no, they're dumb. I don't like preseason rankings either. Let the kids play 3 or 4 games, then we'll sort it all out. This is it's ridiculous.
13: Fourth down. It's going to be an interesting booth this weekend.
1: John Gruden and Rondé Barber are going to call a game together.
13: I love it.
1: And Gruden's going to be the play-by-play guy. It's going to be interesting. He has a lot to say and colorful ways of saying it. So let's see how this thing goes. I will be listening, though. I think it's going to be entertaining.
13: How many times is he going to say this guy instead of someone's name?
1: 100 times. Or dude. You got to have a good spot.
13: This dude right here, this guy right here, he's a dude.
1: You know who are the MVPs of those games that people don't really know about? Are the spotters. The spotter's the guy behind you, and Michael Riley helps out Raves as well. But the spotter's the guy behind you who tells you, okay, that was Houston on the tackle.
13: Yeah.
1: 3 yards there.
13: Hard job.
1: And it happens so fast, man. When I was calling the game last week, the spotters are just, without them, it doesn't run as smoothly. So big ups to Michael Riley and all the spotters out there.
13: Do you think that's a job where you have to have, like, naturally really good vision, too?
1: Yes.
13: Because I, even covering games for however many years, like, I still have to kind of be like, I'll know, it's way easier with players on the team you cover. Like, you don't even, you just have to see how they move. And you're like, okay, I know who this is. But, like, sometimes with other teams, a jersey's messed up. You're like, okay, is that 76 or 78? I can't tell. You know what I mean? Is that a 4 or a 5? But I don't know how these guys do it.
1: They're good. They're nice.
13: You must have, like, 10-10 vision.
1: 10-10.
13: 10-20. 20-10. Sure. 20-10 vision.
1: Whatever's the best.
13: I mean,
1: what vision do you have, Stacey?
13: 20-10.
1: There you go.
13: But what do you think is the best vision anyone has ever had?
1: I don't know. You tell me.
13: How low does the number go?
1: No clue.
13: I'm going to Google it during the break. We have more important things to do. What I need to know coming up at 1:45. Get your questions in, 866-979-3776. The latest from Mike McDonald, next.
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13: We go to Nashville now to hear from Seahawks head coach Mike McDonald at a joint practice between the Seahawks and Titans.
0: Good to see everybody that made the trip. I think, going in today, our goal was to get great work. I think we accomplished that goal. It's awesome. Awesome opportunity to have a pretty heavy practice in this heat and humidity. I think they said it's a little bit cooler than it's been here, which is kind of crazy. But so we had some guys go down with some cramps and things like that. But overall, great work day. Our heart goes out to Jake Bobo. He's seems like it's going to be a serious knee. We're going to get an image, but early returns, just looks like it's a long-term injury. So that's unfortunate. But go ahead, John.
2: Just kind of what's he meant? I know you guys talked about what he brings to the team, both on and off field.
0: He's a beast, man. He's just a great football player, great Seahawk. I think. Hopefully reflected that in our investment in him, but we love him. We'll be there beside him, as he recovers, and pray it's a speedy recovery. So, but we love him.
2: So
0: you said, take a knee afterwards, so. Yeah, we said a prayer for him. Just hate to see it.
3: I know it just happened.
0: I think everything else is heat related. Yeah, but everybody's stable. Yeah.
2: Overall, with this heat and you're traveling across the country, just the people behind the scenes are making it happen. So
0: yeah, right? Yeah. Thanks for bringing it up, John. Our ops folks are just off the chain. Air equipment people, Jeremy would travel. They've done a tremendous job. Andrea and all the food, nutrition, and then really just from our leadership, just the investment it takes to basically move a club across the country for a good two and a half hour session to really invest in our team. So we really appreciate it. We definitely got better today, which is great. So very excited about where we're going.
4: We had the fines come down for the scuffle between, I think, the Cowboys and the Saints.

0: How do you like the way things came in? What do you like about what you get out of the joint practice?
1: I thought our guys handled it really well today. You know, there's going to be some excess energy at some point, but it's how well you kind of collect yourself, take a deep breath, and get to the next play. So our guys knew that we it was really important for us today to get great work in. And so that was really our focus, and I think we hit that target for the most part, which is great. And we got a lot of reps in. If you play starters in a preseason game, you're looking at maybe upwards of 20 reps. But now you're getting, you know, upwards of 40 or 50 really good physical reps, but in a little more controlled environment, which is a positive for everybody. So, but you got to nail the execution. You know, it takes both clubs to work together. It takes both teams to work together. There's a lot of logistics involved, and so that's why I think why I'm so pleased is just it took everybody kind of pushing the same direction to get it done today.
2: We haven't talked to you since Javon Diggs. How can you fit
1: in? Yeah, we're getting him up to speed. He's on kind of a ramp. Back into practice mode, so you know he's working on his conditioning right now, and then he'll be out to practice at some point next week, I think.
3: Compared to what y'all saw from Cam Ward as a rookie last year, are there areas or is there anything you're seeing growth from him? Just I know it's one practice, but does he look different at all to you?
1: I can speak to how well he played today. He's in command of the offense. He's did a great job. We all saw the game last year. I thought he was a pain in the neck last year, too. So seems like he's going to have a really good season.
4: Did you say mostly with your defense today?
1: I did, yeah. I when we were done with defense, I kind of popped over to offense when they were still going. But I think we're going to watch the tape and like a lot of things we saw, and then we're going to watch the tape and not like some things. You know, it's kind of par for the course. But I think it's just it's a great opportunity. You're going against a different operation, a different run schemes, different pass game. Play our rules out, you know, just kind of go play ball. And so there's some things that are off the top of my head that are not above the line, which we'll attack those and get those things figured out. But overall, I thought it was a good day.
4: I didn't see it, but apparently Okada had a pick six. What was your view of that play?
1: Yeah, it was a great play. Just was in the right spot at the right time and caught it and took it to the house. It was pretty awesome.
5: What was the period of practice you were most looking forward to seeing, like your defense match up or those game situations?
1: All the above. I mean, everything has an intent. You know, red zone period, we want to execute our red zone defense. You know, like, I think the scripted periods are good. You get to see some of the things. Some things I called, I'm like, that probably wouldn't be, probably not a good defense play against these guys. So we're all learning. And then the 2-minute period, you know, we had a penalty there, a DPI that moved the ball back down. So, but other than that, I thought the guys played pretty well.
6: With Okada this time last year, he's competing for, you know, maybe a third safety job, roster spot, all that.
1: Yeah.
6: What have you seen out of him? How he's progressed, grown in the starting role?
1: He's got a ton of confidence. And he's taken on more of a leadership role, too, you know, in terms of really holding our younger guys to a higher standard, which is great. We need that right now from those guys. But from my stance, he's playing really good football.
2: Looked like Noah Igbinoghi got a lot of rush with the ones today. Kind of, how do you view that competition right now?
1: Yeah, it's still rolling. I think we're trying to figure out what's the best combinations we have in our secondary going into the season. So Noah's right there. Mighty's right there. Got a couple other guys in the mix.
7: We haven't seen Torrey Horton in a couple days.
1: Yeah, he's still working through his stuff.
2: Oh,
1: so he's going to be out for a period of time. Sorry, I just don't want to tell you.
7: Sure.
2: Looked like Jadarian Price got some work with just kind of full contact work today a little bit.
1: I mean, he's ramping back, so and it's not responsible to give him 1,000 carries or, you know, after being down for a minute, but I'm eager to watch the tape, so I was looking forward to seeing him play today.
3: Any advice or tips you've shared with Robert, tricks of the trade?
1: Robert doesn't need my help, trust me. He's doing it. We had great work today, so. Seems like they're doing a lot of good stuff. He doesn't need my help.
3: Anything else?
2: Sorry to ask another, but Julian Neal, is he any closer to getting back?
1: He's getting closer.
2: Yeah,
1: he's getting closer.
2: Okay.
1: If I knew the date, Bob, I would tell you.
2: Yeah,
1: he is going to be there at this day.
8: All right, thank you, everybody.
1: Awesome. All right, thanks, guys. See you in a bit.
8: Now, I do think it was great news that Mike McDonald ended that press conference by answering Bob's question about, yes, Julian Neal is getting closer. I was worried about that injury, especially given that they tried to sign Terrion Arnold or will sign him, that they signed Trevon Diggs. I thought, oh, God, what is this cornerback depth like? So it's good news. Julian Neal, your rookie corner, a day two pick.

0: I'm hopefully getting ready to get back out there soon. However, I was a little concerned by not just the update from Tory Horton in Mike McDonald's press conference, but from Bob talking about Tory Horton not being out there for several days. Bob, this was supposed to be Tory Horton's bounce back. He was one of our most important second-year players list.
1: It's, man, some players just have that bug.
0: Just snake
1: just,
0: fitting.
1: Just can't get over it. There's nothing they're doing or not doing. It's just the way the good Lord has planned it for you.
0: I don't like
1: But Horton, if he can be healthy, man, I'm telling you, he could be something real special, I believe.
0: Do you think that the Seahawks might look to add there to that room if Horton's injured? Because to me, if I was John Schneider, it'd be hard not to go, man, even if Torrey's able to make it back, this has now been a lingering thing. We don't know that the new one is a shin, but like this has been something that he is just, some injury luck is bad.
1: Yeah, you'd have to take a look somewhere, man. There's a receiver out there on the street waiting for a job.
0: Yeah. All right, get your questions in for What I Need to Know. Sports, non-sports, does not matter. Text them right now. The number is 866-979-3776. What I Need to Know, coming your way next.
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0: Get your questions in to What I Need to Know. Any question top of mind, text it now. 866-979-3776. What I Need to Know. If you could sucker punch anyone at Seattle Sports, who's most likely to not retaliate?
22: Not retaliate? Brock.
1: Someone on the news side.
22: I think Brock. No, anyone on Seattle Sports.
0: No, it's on Seattle Sports.
1: Nothing.
0: None of you can retaliate. Say me. That's messed up.
22: I think Brock would say he'd pray for you.
1: I don't think you would retaliate, Stacey.
0: First of all, you can't punch a woman. You guys are psychos.
22: What if Maura punched you?
0: I'm off the table. No, you guys have problems.
1: No, he said, what if
22: Maura or Shannon punched you?
0: They would never do that. Oh, Shannon and me fighting would be like if you saw two tiny mice fighting over a piece of cheese.
1: I don't know. I don't think Lefko would.
0: I think you could punch Lefko.
1: I think
0: Lefko would be just shocked.
1: I think he'd be so disappointed.
22: Most likely to fight back, Bob.
0: Oh, Bob and Wyman.
22: Bob and Wyman enter rooms seeking conflict.
1: Yeah. Bob would be like, I've been waiting for this my whole life.
22: Yeah. Bob's going to put you in a rear naked choke.
0: Wyman and Bob would mess you up immediately. What about an order? So you don't punch Wyman and Bob.
22: Do you think Salk would fight back? I don't think he would.
0: Yeah, I do. I do.
1: I think he would.
0: I think he'd be shocked at first, and then he would at least react.
1: I think it would be his punch.
22: He'd be more
1: appalled. So unorthodox.
0: Yeah.
1: He'd be like, you wouldn't be ready for it.
0: I know Curtis and Bump would be in the Wyman and Bump, like maybe one level below, where both of you would be like, what? But I'm full confidence that both of you would throw hands.
1: Yeah.
0: Me, Maura, and Lefko would understandably be in the bottom rung. I think
22: Matt, I don't think Matt would.
0: But I don't think the four of us combined have ever thrown one punch. No, Matt has. Remember, Matt?
22: Matt got into a fight at school.
0: Matt
22: that one
0: said
22: time.
0: That he got into a fight, a physical fight, and he wouldn't tell us why he got in it.
1: It was like
0: we still don't know.
1: A lunch trade gone wrong.
0: We don't know. We don't know what happened. But I've never been in a fight in my life. I'm positive that Lefko and Maura are probably in the same boat. So we probably
22: Stacey,
0: are the last.
22: If you threw a punch instead of it, you know, being, you know, hand to skin, it would sound like a squeaky chew toy. Squeak!
1: I feel like Stacy would jump and punch at the same time.
0: Or like, have you ever heard when like a little acorn falls from a tree and hits the sidewalk and it just goes... That's what it would sound like. What I need to know... When does the huddle start up? That's a good question.
22: Prior to Labor Day would be the first huddle. Yes.
0: Okay, so Monday before
22: we're working Labor Day. This sorry to spring this on you all
0: and us.
22: Yeah.
0: But yeah, Monday then would be the huddle.
1: September 3rd.
0: So
1: no. I'm sorry. 7th. That's Hawks Live.
22: September 7th.
1: Sorry, that's Hawks Live. I'm sorry. Hawks Live September 3rd.
0: What I need to know. Is Torrey Horton CJ ProSize 2.0? I don't think we know yet. And I don't think that's fair to say just
1: too
0: yet.
1: Early.
0: Yeah. I don't think we know. And this could be nothing. This could just be the team's being safe. He's still dealing with it. And then what if he goes and plays every game this year?
1: He's fine.
0: No, I do have concern, though. But I think it's too early to say CJ ProSize 2.0 when you just do not know that that's the case. Injury history that you're concerned about? Yes. Mm-hmm. But also really talented, so I hope it works out. What's up with... Bump's hate of
22: home bacon? Like cooking bacon at home?
1: I like bacon.
0: What's home?
22: We talked about bacon earlier this week. How Bump said you don't like to cook it at home?
1: I never said that.
22: Correct? Oh.
0: What did you say about bacon?
1: I try to stay away from pork. I just eat bacon and pepperoni though.
0: Is it just kind of like
1: I just saw a documentary that jacked me up.
0: Yeah. Was the documentary about? Because pigs are actually, Stacy, animal fact, pigs are one of the smartest animals and one of the dirtiest animals.
22: Was it a documentary or was it an Instagram reel?
1: That was a documentary.
0: That's fair.
22: Okay.
1: You know how I feel about my reels.
0: Because when I say I read a book, I saw a tweet. I think I read somewhere, I saw a comment.
1: I just saw that American pork is the worst meat in the world. The world, Craig.
22: That sounds...
1: Look it up.
0: Now, here's my question. Is it because pigs... Is it something inherent to pigs that they're dirty? Like something in their body? Or is it like the way we raise pigs?
1: Sure.
0: Maybe we shouldn't be eating pigs.
1: Bacon. You eat whatever you have to eat to survive.
22: Yeah. If you got to survive, you got to eat it. Yeah.
0: Bottom rung of meat... Pork chops. Not a fan.
1: No.
0: No, they're so dry. Does anyone like pork chops?
1: I used to back in the day.
0: They sound so much better than they are.
22: All
1: right. My mom used to hook it up back in the day.
22: They're not my first choice.
0: No, there are five things I'd take over that. An amazing cut of steak would be number one for probably everyone.
1: Who do you think has the most actual pigs in the state? What state has the most pigs?
0: Is it going to surprise me?
1: I don't know. You're not going to think of it.
0: South Dakota. California.
1: Iowa.
0: Iowa.
1: 24.5 million hogs.
0: That's so many hogs.
1: Crazy.
0: Wow. 866-979-3776. Someone said, who made that documentary? I just saw it. You don't need to worry. Does Kate Anderson get the dub?
1: Yes. Quality start.
0: Yeah.
1: He's getting it.
22: Rack it up. Yep. Yeah.
0: What I need to know... What's the craziest or dumbest thing you've done to get fired from a job or that a friend of yours has done to get fired from their job?
1: I've never been fired from a job.
0: I've never been fired from
1: Actually, I have. NFL, they fired me.
22: I was going to say, Jim Mora Jr.
0: And what did you do?
22: Drop a pass or something?
1: After they fired me?
0: No.
1: Oh, why did I get fired?
0: Yeah.
1: I just wasn't good enough.
0: Okay. What did you do after they fired you?
1: I called Jen and said, this is some BS.
0: That's what I...
22: She's like, I know that's right.
0: Yeah. I don't know any... I can't think of any stories of like, my friend, they stole from whatever and they got fired, or they like, you know, cartoonish kind of firings where someone like does something crazy.
22: I've never been fired either.
1: My buddy owns a restaurant, Moonshine, and he had to fire somebody because they were drinking on the job and they had cameras in the corner.
0: Oh, you can't do that.
1: And he would pour it into a cup and throughout the day just go to the cup, take a sip.
0: Can I just say something? Why would you not assume that first of all, if there aren't cameras at these jobs, which there always are going to be, why would you not also assume that your company can clearly track alcohol and see that this, you know, with like the alcohol weights that they keep? Have you not seen Bar Rescue?
1: I guess I haven't.
22: John Tapper.
0: God, John Tapper.
22: The craziest way I've seen somebody quit a job was that time at Maggie's on Meeker and Kent, where the bus boy kept nudging one of the line cooks. And in this diner, the kitchen is in the middle of the dining room floor.
0: Yeah.
22: And so the bus boy, he's walking by with his tray. He nudges the line cook probably for the third or fourth time. And the line cook just turns around and goes, I can't say what he actually said, but I will say the majority of what he, push me again. Bleep. Push me again. Like in the middle of the restaurant. And then he takes his apron off and throws it down to the ground and walks out of the restaurant. Amazing. And he's gone. Incredible. And like our waitress just kind of like looks with bug eyes and is just kind of like, all right. And so like it's the same vibe as when your friend gets yelled at by his parents. And you're just kind of like, do I talk? Like,
0: oh God.
22: So we're just at the table just eating quietly for the next like 3 or 4 minutes. But yeah, I'll always remember that.
0: I did
22: great have, diner, by the way. I love Maggie's on Meeker.
0: I did have a waitress take our order and then quit. And we had to go to the bar. And he was like, oh yeah, she left. And we were like, what? What do you mean she left?
22: So you just weren't going to give us food at all.
0: It was a horrible bar. I missed that bar. But it was one of the worst bars I've ever been to in my life.
1: You missed the bar, but it was horrible.
0: It was the diviest dive bar where there aren't enough people here for you to just forget that we had an order place. It was incredible. Awesome. It doesn't exist anymore, so RIP. This has been Bump and Stacey. Thank you again to our guests. We had so many. Shannon Dreyer, Bob Condotta, JJ Cooper. Oh, my gosh. Ryan Roland Smith.
22: Shannon,
0: Rich Thompson joining us.
1: Producer was producing.
0: He was producing.
22: Big one today.
0: Don't push him. Go back and listen to the Bump and Stacey podcast for the latest. Wyman and Bob coming up next.
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29: Well, the Mariners get back to it at home today. They welcome the Chicago Cubs to town for game one of a three-game series as the M's look to get back into the win column. They send Emerson Hancock to the hill. The Cubs will counter with Mercer Island's own Matthew Boyd, former Mariner as well. That's your pitching matchup for tonight. You can catch it all right here, Seattle Sports on 710. 6 o'clock pregame, 7:10 first pitch right here, Seattle Sports on 7:10. Meanwhile, tough news for the Seahawks as they are involved in a joint practice with the Tennessee Titans, who they will face this weekend. But wide receiver Jake Bobo went down with what appears to be a serious knee injury. According to head coach Mike McDonald, he said, quote, our heart goes out to Jake Bobo. It seems like it's going to be a serious knee. We're going to get it imaged, but early returns are it looks like a long-term injury. That's unfortunate.
28: Snapshot, brought to you by Miller Lite. When it's game time, it's Miller time.
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29: 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We are live at T-Mobile Park. I'm here alongside Ryan Roland Smith. And I don't know, do we have Dave Wyman with us, Matt? Is he connected?
30: I am with us.
29: You are with us. Dave is in Tennessee, where it's There's no humidity, no heat. It's a very, very even temperature out there, right?
7: Eventually I did pour like cold water over my entire t-shirt, but before that, it was pretty much soaked all the way through.
10: You struggle with the heat, Dave.
29: Humidity out there.
10: Really?
7: You know what? I've been a West Coast guy my whole life. They say you get used to it.
29: No.
7: I find that hard to believe, but it apparently happens, so your body adjusts and everything. But, man, it was miserable, especially when the wind doesn't blow. And it was like 80% humidity. Just, man, can't handle
29: it. Yeah. They told me that lie, Dave, when I lived in Chicago for over 5 years. They're like, you'll get used to the winters. You'll get used to it. No, you don't.
10: Not the winters, man. Not especially here. I'm not going to lie, and people know this. I live here now. I grew up on the beach, but man, the winters here, like everyone's like, oh, you get used to it. You'll acclimate.
7: Yeah,
10: telling you, not man. Really, huh? It gets to a point where I'm like, all right,
29: these aren't
10: peace.
29: Even harsh.
10: I'm
29: winters.
10: Going back to Australia.
29: These aren't well, harsh.
10: Well, no, but just the darkness, you know. Like, anyway, I don't want to start the day off
29: talking about your Gray's disease.
10: Yeah, filling in here, and I'm starting to down on a downer here, but no.
29: Well, we got a 3-man show going today, and Ryan, you're gonna take off at 5:30. Is that?
10: I think 5 o'clock.
29: I heard 5:30.
10: Pre and post with Brad Adam.
7: I heard 5:30.
29: I heard 5:30 too. I mean, you know, Brad Adam. I know he's gonna crack
10: Brad's
29: the whip
10: listening.
29: Over there.
10: Oh yeah,
29: yeah.
10: He runs the show.
29: But the big news, and I'm sure you heard this, Dave. But the Mariners it was Passan that came out with it first yesterday, that the Mariners were going to call up Cade Anderson. And I don't think anybody's surprised he's being called up, because the Mariners and Jerry and Justin have all said, yeah, he will be up at some point. At one point, they said sooner than later, and it was just a matter of, I think most people felt it'd be September. Ryan, I'll start with you, though. Just quick thought from you on the timing of it, because what we've seen, we saw Brian Wu leave a little early after, 75 pitches in his last start. Pitched really well. Two road starts, by the way, where he's pitched well. But he talked about having a little shoulder barking there. And then Bryce Miller just has not been right. I mean, you look at his game logs over the past almost 2 months. I don't know what's going on with him. So did that lead to any of the urgency of bringing him up? Or do you think if those guys are still cooking and they're succeeding, they make this move anyway?
10: I think it has a lot to do with that. I think it has a lot to do with, you know, how much do we talk about the piggyback situation, 6-man rotation, and one of the residual effects of this, which no one really talked about, but we did. I remember talking to you guys about this. If you are going to have a situation where you have extra day off plus a lot of these off days and you get in that routine, and then all of a sudden you go back to a 5-man rotation, this is pre-trading away Luis Castillo, it is a huge adjustment, not to mention the fact that you're already 100 or so innings into your year. You have to adjust from all this time off to every fifth day. Like, by the way, Bryce Miller and Brian Wu had to go. There was an off day thrown in there, but they had to go on a quick turnaround, way quicker. I'm telling you, man, it creates problems. And I'm not saying that is what has caused the trainer to come out last Sunday for Brian Wu's outing. I'm not saying that's what caused, you know, that fifth inning where all of a sudden the command went away from Bryce Miller. But, man, I mean, it's...
29: Say that it didn't.
10: It's pretty clear that when you look at, you know, velocity and stuff and everything, once you get about 70 pitches in, and this happens, man. I've been there where it's like you had these runs where it's like, oh, that extra day. And then all of a sudden, you've got to go every fifth day. Oh, and you're asked to push 95-plus pitches every time out and some high-stress innings, which is what they've had. Man, I'm telling you. So with all that being said, the timing here, a lot of that, to answer your question, yes, has brought Cade Anderson into a situation out of necessity, not a situation where it's like, hey, we're rewarding you for coming up. Yes, they are. He's been dealing.
29: Yeah.
10: But he's now thrown into a position, and I love this too. We'll get into this too as we talk about Cade Anderson. I love it when these prospects come up in this type of environment where you have to put your foot on the gas and you're in it. As opposed to this, oh, hey, come up and let's work on this pitch and this rebuilding phase, or we're out of it, so, hey, let's bring up
29: the games have no consequence.
10: Absolutely. And look back, too. A lot of the players, you know, who are in making up this core, their first year they were in it. And the first year they had to perform. Wasn't coming up and, hey, just get comfortable here for a few years because you're a big part of the future. No, it's different.
29: Dave?
7: That's really interesting because you know, I like that mentality, Ryan, because, you know, like you said, it's just like you have to perform. There's no being a rookie here. right? There's no, you know, slow start or whatever. But the, you know, the one thing I was going to ask you about, and remember we heard from Jerry DePoto, what, 2-3 weeks ago that he said, you know, it would be irresponsible to put Cade Anderson in the bullpen. And so I guess that's that answers that question, right?
10: 100%. And I agree because, all right, if you're having the stretch run and you bring him up, and I don't know his follow-up comment as to why that was, but I'm looking at this going, all right, what are you going to do? Like, bring him up, and then what are you going to – if he does well and he is going to make an impact, guess what? He's pitching back-to-back days. He's facing lefties. He's, you know, having a day off going again. That's irresponsible, 100%. Now, if you're bringing him up and he's potentially piggybacking someone, okay, I can kind of see that. But no. Just from what we talked about before with what you've seen from Brian Wu, Bryce Miller, and even George Kirby yesterday, there is, call it a performance slash fatigue, whatever you want to call it. No, you're bringing Cade Anderson up now, not because rewarding because, oh, everyone's excited about seeing this young player and letting him thrive. And no. You are bringing him up to say, hey, Cade, we're putting some weight on your shoulders here. We need you to perform because we're on this stretch run. We have to put our foot on the gas if we want to make it to the postseason. That's the expectation. So it's a completely different way of him coming up. But I love it too, man. Look, this kid's been in an environment, going back to LSU, where he has a little bit of that. He's been around high-end pitchers as well. It's not like he's coming out of some, you know, mid-major school and then he goes to pro ball and throws up a one and then he's thrown to the Wolves. It's a little bit different. So looking forward to seeing him pitch. He's earned it. And they need him. This is not something where it's like, hey, we're rewarding him. No. They need him to perform.
29: Talk about that jump from AA to the pros. I think AAA to the pros is big. But you often hear, I've heard from so many people within, you know, this organization, all organizations talking about often the best prospects for a team are in AA. You know, and a lot of the rehabbing players and a lot of the older players are in AAA. They also probably didn't want him pitching in those AAA parks where the ball's just sailing out on fly, you know, pop flies or leaving the yard. But just, I mean, he was so dominant at AA. And the same was true for Bryce Miller and Brian Wu. They didn't spend any time at AAA. They went from AA to the pros. Well, so talk about that jump.
10: So, okay, a couple things. When I hear people say, oh, you know, they don't want them to be exposed to the PCL, it's the best thing that ever happened to me. Because it sharpens you up, man. Like, you have to make pitch. It's hard to pitch in the PCL, and you feel like, man.
29: It is a dramatic difference.
10: It's
29: right?
10: A huge.
29: The parks?
10: Yes, because for. And look, things have changed a little bit now. I mean, this is pre-humidifiers and stuff like that. Oh, you're pitching on the moon in Albuquerque. You go to Colorado Springs, and it was like, what is this place? Every place I feel like you went to, the wind's howling out, or wherever it may be. I remember pitching in, who was it, the Omaha Storm Chasers. Dude, the flags were going up.
29: So a little pop up is leaving the yard.
10: It was like, what is this? And so, dude, it sharpens you up, man. You have to make pitches. On the flip side, I understand it because all of a sudden you start getting a little timid 2-0 or you try and do things differently and blah, blah, blah, all that. Now, the jump, speaking of the jump that he's going to face now is you, okay, starting at this level, second time through the lineup, third time through the lineup, you have to have a second dimension to your game. In other words, if you are, all right, I'm going to change eye level to a, you know, righty, then go change up, down, and away, boom, I can just live off that. Mm-hmm. You have to now all of a sudden go, all right, I have to potentially pitch on the other side of the plate, and I this other pitch now has to set up this pitch. There's just that little extra layer. A couple other jumps that I found from AAA to the big leagues, pitching in, the margin for error, if you can just get it anywhere on the inner half of the plate in AAA, not taking anything away from AAA hitters, but my goodness, it's on the handle. I got here, I was like, man, I thought I nailed that inside pitch.
29: Yeah.
10: Big league hitters, dude, they are just so sound with their swing that their swing just stays the same, a swing, and they just hands it through that ball and they can get that pitch inner half and keep it fair and drive the crap out of it. That was, to me, I went back to AAA, I got sent back down. I was like, oh my God, I can just live inside. The margin for error is so much bigger AAA. That was a big difference for me. But guys don't pitch in as much these days. It's a little bit different than more north to south. The other thing you have to overcome too, I think, with Cade is don't try and be perfect, man. And this is a little counterintuitive. He's going to get here and have all this information, right? All these analytics about how you can go about hitters. Grab that, take it, and you've heard this cliche before. But use that as information and then just go be Cade Anderson. That's going to be a huge jump for him too. In other words, if he gets here and goes, oh, well, because I'm facing this guy or that guy or PCA and, man, he nails this pitch, I can't make a mistake. You start doing that, you 2-0 all day long. If you're 2-0 in the big leagues, man, you're not going to have any success. So there are so many different ways of it's different from AA, AAA to the big leagues. But, you know, watching him pitch, he's just got this kind of presence about him. And yeah. It's going to be fun to watch. I can't wait.
29: Well, we'll definitely talk more about that, talk more about what's going on with the Seahawks and the Titans. Dave Wyman's out there in Tennessee. We are here at T-Mobile Park. Meanwhile, is this a must-win series for the Mariners? We're going to get into that next right here with Wyman and Bob. We got Ryan Roland-Smith in with us at Seattle Sports on 710.
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17: 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More than 75% of commuters will be involved in a car accident at some point. 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
12: We continue live with our split broadcast. Ryan Roland Smith joining me here at T-Mobile Park, where the Mariners are hosting the Chicago Cubs, who come to town. Game one of the three-game series coming your way tonight. And Dave Wyman out there in Tennessee, where the Seahawks and Titans will get together this weekend. They were doing a joint practice together. We'll get into all of that. But right now, let's take two.
13: Seahawks wide receiver Jake Bobo suffered a knee injury during the team's joint practice with the Tennessee Titans earlier today.
12: Dave, yeah. that's a rough one, man. That's what you and I were talking about, you know, preseason games versus joint practices, where I was talking about it with Moyer yesterday, and, you know, we can get into what he said about preseason games, but this is the one area, I guess, people would point to joint practices and go, well, see, you got ones and twos, they're getting more reps, and there's more intensity than practice, right?
14: Yeah, there is, but I still think you can't play scared. And, you know, you can't be afraid of the preseason and injuries, and you got to get ready, and it's the best way to get ready. So I think right now it feels really raw and really bad, but I don't think it will change the way. But it was pretty negative out there, Bob and Ryan. I mean, it was not good. They were getting beat up. There was a couple of times where Rashid Shaheed was down on the ground. I mean, it was... It wasn't a good performance, but I mean, they had a few things, and we'll highlight that later when we talk about it. But I think right now it's kind of stings a little bit, but I don't think it's necessarily going to change anything going forward.
13: The Angels blew out the Astros 18-3 last night. The Astros are now just one game ahead of the Rangers in the AL West.
12: It's amazing. If you look at the top three teams in the AL West, all three have dropped six of their last 10. All three. The Astros, Rangers, and the Mariners are all 4-6 in their last 10. And it feels like and the Mariners and Astros seem to be completely lined up when they're not playing each other. Astros win, Mariners win. Astros lose, Mariners lose. They are still four games back, which feels like it's been four games back forever.
11: We landed last night, and I was like, man, you know, if they took two or three from Milwaukee, what if, you know, I know it was a tough game yesterday, trying to claw back. And then I look over, and, you know, Brad, Adam, Shannon, Dre were sitting there like, oh, Astros just got smashed. I'm like, oh, we're still right here. It's bizarre, too, because you've got Rangers have taken care of the Astros. The Rangers have taken care of the Mariners. The Mariners have taken care of the Astros. The Astros have taken care of the Rangers. It's like no one wants to pull away here.
12: Nope.
11: That's crazy.
12: It's all right there, Dave.
11: Yeah.
12: It's all right. Nothing's changing except they're losing at the same time and winning at the same time.
14: Well, remember we talked about that one time we were like, okay, what's the one word that describes the Mariners? And it was fortunate or lucky, because, yeah, it's kind of gone that way this year, right? I mean, you know, nobody wants to grab the AL West by the throat.
12: Yeah.
11: You know what's funny about that, though? Everyone's like, oh, well, you know, the only reason they're in it is because of, you know, the division. It's like, do you care about that when we're looking, sitting there in game two and you're up by a couple of runs in the postseason?
12: No.
11: In the first series? No.
12: I don't care at all.
11: No one cares.
12: How they get in, to me,
11: just get in,
12: is irrelevant.
11: Yeah.
12: You get in by winning the division. You get in by, you know, a wild card, which seems like a long shot because you have six teams.
11: Crazy.
12: And there are three games. It looks good. You go, there's three games back in the wild card. Yeah, but you have six teams in front of you right now for that final spot. So Take Two is brought to you by Swedish Cyberknife. 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If there's anybody who can find the bright spot about the worst blowout loss in Major League Baseball history, it's John Morosi, by God. And he's going to join us next as we continue with Wyman and Bob. Ryan Roland Smith with us at Seattle Sports on 710.
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17: So all we're doing is just attacking the next thing. It's all we're worried about.
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31: You're being serious with me right now?
32: How about him rolling his R's like that, Ryan?
14: Huh?
11: I love
14: you do
11: it.
14: That?
11: Well, the guy.
14: Hey, how come? Hey,
11: I've witnessed
14: me out of the video box for JP. What the heck?
33: Well, but that's because I'm asking the second question. By the way,
14: there you go.
33: By the way, JP, we had a little communication back and forth, and anyway, who was asking what question? Everyone's very excited to talk to you today.
34: Yeah, so, I told him.
35: I'm excited
34: Dave.
35: To be here. Thank you.
34: I said, tell Dave I didn't tell you anything. So yeah. He said that back to Dave. Anyway, John Morosi is here to make us feel good about whatever's going on with this Mariner team each and every week. He's more of a therapist than an analyst, really, with us. But, John, I don't think we've spoken to you since the Mariners had that tremendous night being beaten 22 to nothing. And that's a unique moment for any team, as we learned. The history, it's a worst loss in the history of this organization, 50 years. They bounced back. They came back. They won the next game. They lose the series. Help us. Help us, John. What do we make of a team that can go out and do that? Then they can bounce back, win the next game, ultimately lose the series. And luckily, the Astros and Rangers are on the same pace. They've all gone 4-6 in their last 10. So we're not losing any ground, just losing games.
5: Well, how much time do you have, my friend? Because we have a lot of issues to unpack here. I'm glad we started promptly at the bottom of the hour to give us plenty of time in the course of this segment. You're right. There still is opportunity there. There is this one glorious wild card spot that is there for all these American League hopefuls to chase down. But here's the thing. You got to play good baseball. And you've got to find ways to just get a rhythm going. And you got to beat quality teams, which, by the way, you're going to have to handle this weekend against an excellent Cubs team that, as we know, is going to throw a lot of lefties at a team that hasn't handled lefties very well this season. That's just part of the way that it's falling this weekend for the Mariners. But they've just got to earn this. They've got to play better baseball. And there'll be plenty of time, I'm sure, when the offseason arrives, however soon it gets here, to figure out what exactly went wrong and how it can be fixed for next year. There is still some hope, of course, in the form of Brash ideally coming back before the season is up. Obviously, we know that the excitement surrounding Cade's arrival this weekend, but they just have to get back to playing better baseball in rhythm. The pitching, for the most part, obviously the 22-0 game aside, continues to give them a chance. This will seem ironic to all of you as you listen to it, but actually on the Toronto Blue Jays pregame show, I had a segment there earlier this week. It was at the time when the Mariners had won two games in a row, and I said, hey, I'm on the train here. The Mariners are playing better. Brock Rodden is

0: Here we go. And then all of a sudden something goes down. You mentioned Cade Anderson. Everyone's very excited to see Cade Anderson. And there was a big, you know, he was dominating in double A, killing it. Is this a move out of necessity in the sense of like, hey, Cade, because we were talking about it earlier, we need you to take on a huge responsibility of what happens with this starting pitching as opposed to rewarding a kid who's just done, there's nothing left for him to prove, right? Come to the big leagues. How do you view it from your point of view in regards to Cade Anderson's role in the team's success getting to the postseason?
1: Ryan, I love this topic because I do think it's a little bit of both. He, when you look at his numbers, there was just nothing left for him to prove at double A. And he's shown with the repertoire the ability to land his secondary pitches, because that's really the big question. Are you, as a starting pitcher, do you have three fully mature pitches that can get major league hitters out? That's the big question. And Anderson has answered that question in the affirmative often and repeatedly. So that's number one. He's shown that he's ready. Number two, I firmly believe, and the Mariners have effectively, if not directly, said this, but they've heavily implied it, he was not going to come up unless they knew he was going to start. Because if you bring him up with this much time left in the season and make him a reliever only, or even a short burst reliever, then you're starting to lower his overall innings count for the year, which then lowers the amount of innings you could conceivably get from him next year if you're going to have a more graduated scale. So, in my opinion, he has to start. You might do some other things with the rotation, whether that means, again, is it five-man rotation, six-man rotation? That's up to Dan Wilson to work through as time goes forward. But for me, he has got to start. He needs to start and pitch a bulk, or at least a bulk number of innings in a piggyback, to where you cannot lose him being stretched out. He has to finish this year as a heavy workload type of a pitcher, so that way the foundation is laid for him to be a starting pitcher from the very beginning of next year, by which time potentially one of the other starters will have been moved out for a bat that they need. That's what I'm seeing. This is both the correct immediate term to win a game this weekend. It's the best way for them to make some progress and headway in the division or the wild card race for the rest of the year. And it's also the best way to set themselves up for next season. This is 1,000% the right move right now. You can second guess other things the Mariners have done or not done this season. This, to me, looks like the obvious correct decision by the Seattle Mariners.
2: Yeah, JP, you've been saying that for a couple months now, that maybe it was just a month or 6 weeks, but, you know, that there's nothing left for him to do. But do you remember a comp that a pitcher coming out of double A that is this good? I mean, 135 strikeouts and just 13 walks. His ERA is just ridiculous. Is there a comp, anybody that you that he reminds you of?
1: It's an elite level of performance, and I guess the most recent comparison that you could point to would be Skeens. And I'm not saying he's going to be as good as Skeens was in his first full year of Major League Baseball, but in terms of a fully mature repertoire coming from the same elite college program and then a relatively brief apprenticeship in the minor leagues, it is quite Skeens-like. It really is. And with Skeens, there were other reasons probably for the buildup. He's just this fascinating person, number one overall pick, all these different elements to him. And part of it was there was not a whole lot going on with the Pirates at the time he made his ascent, and so he was the franchise. The Mariners have other players, other name brand players that their fan base knows and that the baseball world knows, to where Anderson, in some ways, he didn't sneak up on anybody, clearly, but it wasn't as though the dominant storyline of the Mariners season was, when is he going to make his debut? For the Pirates, the year that Skeens came up, it was. That was the story. With the Mariners, as you know, there have been other things to talk about, for good and for ill, over the course of the last 4.5 months. So the Mariners, they're bringing him up in a good set of circumstances. And really, this is a Skeens-like arrival. There is a lot to like about him, and in some ways, Dave, for me, it's an almost better situation for him, because it's not as though he has to come in and save the rotation. Obviously, the team is in a bit of a crisis moment with respect to making the playoffs for 2026.

0: That's true. But the rotation, the foundation of it is still quite strong. So he just has to join what is still a fairly robust parade of starting pitchers, do what he does, and then move forward. But I think the big picture point is all those old school ideas about how long a pitcher is supposed to be in the minor leagues or at what age should he come up, I think that's all lost to history. The reality is, in the modern game, injuries are a part of it. And there's no sense in having an additional half season of innings in Double A or Triple A when a pitcher is clearly ready for the major leagues, when you realize that, listen, there's a fairly high attrition rate for pitching. He's clearly of a major league caliber right now. Bring him up, see what he can do.
1: JP, when you look at where all these teams are right now, and we look at the Mariners in that last wild card spot, you're going, well, they're just three games out. Well, there's six teams in front of them right there. And a lot of those teams represent a level of disappointment the way the Mariners, based on expectation, right? The Blue Jays you just brought up, they were moments away from winning the World Series. We talk about being eight outs away. They were in it and were right there.
0: They were probably 4 inches, 5 inches, yeah, depending on how you look at that play at the plate.
1: Yeah, so you're a Blue Jays fan going, we were right there, could have walked away with the title. So a lot of expectation coming into this following season. Now they're certainly ahead of the Mariners in that chase for that final spot. But is there a team you look at out there that's more surprising in what they haven't done this year than the Mariners? I mean, the Blue Jays stand out to me. I thought the Royals were going to be, but they were a winning team last year. They didn't make the playoffs, but they were a winning team. They've been a disaster. I don't know what the expectations were based on their offseason, but anybody else come to mind that sort of matches that level of expectation coming in, yet just wildly disappointing for whatever reasons?
0: The Mets in the National League is probably on the NL side, I would say. But in the American League, you could argue the Tigers, I suppose. You begin the year with Skubal, and then you play so poorly that you then end up trading him and Mize and still don't fix the bullpen and still end up losing a whole bunch of close games, where if the Tigers had a serviceable bullpen, they would probably be the clear, if not the division winner, they'd be the clear third wild card if they had just an average pen at this moment in time. And I think Seattle, and I just pointed this out earlier today, they haven't been the same since Brash went on the IL. They were in first place when he got hurt in the early part of June, and since then they've got the second worst record in Major League Baseball. One player rarely determines it, but I think you often look to teams that are or are not able to close games down. The Tigers are, and I say this because a lot of people in my family obviously are supporting the Tigers, they are a frustrating team to watch. And I hear it from my friends and family every night. So it's great. I have my own focus group. And then I said, yeah, but do you hear what Bob and Dave ask me every week? I mean, do you want to join me on the show, Dad? You want to hop on the radio in Seattle?
1: You're like, I'm not a counselor. I'm an analyst.
0: Oh, my gosh. I think I told you my dad's favorite line. He'll call me up. This goes back even to last year, even before that. But his favorite line is, son, he'll list off all the things wrong with the team. And he says, having said all that, I'm going to be happy either way. And I said, well Dad, well, what do you mean? He says, well, either they're going to prove me wrong and then they'll come back and I'll be happy because I want the team to do well, or I'll be proven right and that'll also make me happy. So I said, either way, he's in a good mood. So that's my dad for you. I'll either be happy or I'll be right. either way is good.
2: JP, I've looked at this schedule for the Mariners. I'm looking on tankathon.com. It has a little strength of schedule algorithm they put together. In the AL West, the Mariners have the weakest schedule moving forward. Obviously, you got the Cubs, Phillies, you got the Red Sox coming up, and they even throw the toughest opponents, the Astros. But then you look at the Rangers, they got the Brewers, Rays, Red Sox, White Sox. Houston have a tough schedule. What do you put into that? Like, the Mariners' schedule, once they get to September, you've got Colorado in Colorado. You've got the Athletics. You've got the Angels twice. Is there any, when you're looking at this strength of schedule for the Mariners being, essentially, they're towards the end of this gauntlet run, do you put any validity in that, or how do you view that in regards to how you're projecting this team to try and get to the top of the AL West?
0: It's one of my favorite topics this time of year, Ryan, because I go back to something that the Hall of Famer Jim Leland would always say at this time of year. It's not who you play, it's when you play them. Is the team on an up cycle or a down cycle? For example, the Blue Jays still have a losing record, but when you catch them at the wrong time, they're really formidable. Even the Tigers, to some extent, they've had a bad record all year, but they're still a tough team to face. The Mets right now, for example, I just mentioned them a moment ago. They've actually played better recently, even though they have an abysmal record. So in general, I would rather have the weaker schedule, given the choice between the two pathways. But we've all been around the game long enough, Ryan, to see there are teams that have nothing to play for and then just ruin your season. Because some kid from AAA comes up that no one has ever seen before and no one knows how to pitch him, and he's activated on September 20th, and he goes off and hits 3 home runs in 10 games and is never heard from again. And all he did was ruin your season. Again, I go back. It's funny. It's the second time this week I've mentioned this story. I was there the final day of the season in 2011 when the Baltimore Orioles, who were a last-place team, spoiled the Red Sox season on that incredible Game 162 night that we've never seen the likes of which since then and probably never will again. The way that night all came together, and I was there at Camden Yards when that ball dropped in front of Carl Crawford. I couldn't believe what I was seeing. And then Longoria hit the home run right at the same exact moment, and the Rays won the division. And that was a team, and that was a Yankee team that was a quality team that the Rays came back on and beat them. And Baltimore, Robert Andino, I'll never forget, Robert Andino had that hit to left field. It was a bunch of young kids. Buck Showalter had them all fired up. And then they went on and made the playoffs the next year. Momentum and togetherness really shows up. And listen, the Mariners still, that chemistry is still in there for them. We saw it last year. They haven't found it this year. The pieces have not cohered. I like that word. They have not had a very coherent season. I think when you watch them play, it hasn't had that rhythm that they had a year ago. It's still there, though. They can still find it. The right personnel is in that room. It's just now a matter of having that common sense of purpose. I think a purposeful team with energy and enthusiasm and that loves to play together, that's the team that's going to win that final AL wildcard spot. I fully believe that. Now, is it the Mariners? Could be. Is it the Blue Jays? They might have the best chance to do it, to be honest with you. But it's going to be a team that just finds that rhythm and purpose and claims it together and really gets going. I think that's the team that's going to win that final AL wildcard spot.
3: JP, Woody, we hadn't talked to you. Like Bob asked you about, you know, the 22-0 loss. And I'm just curious about how you feel about Julio Rodriguez, because, you know, and I felt terrible, excuse me, terrible for him
1: that, Dave's, you know, still he forgot.
3: Yeah, that he, you know, he throws the ball into the crowd and it's two outs. But I mean, just looking at him, he got off to a fairly good start. But, you know, if he continues at this pace, just his batting average will be the lowest that it's been. Is this going to be one of those kinds of off seasons for Julio where he tries to go and maybe something good comes out of that particular play that, you know, it kind of all culminates, you know, into that kind of characterizes, I should say, his season where, and he kind of, you know, maybe it's one of those, I don't know. I guess what I'm asking you, JP, is how bad was that?
0: Yeah, it was not a great moment. It was not a great moment, Dave. It wasn't. And I think it became a very convenient way to encapsulate all that has gone wrong for the Mariners this season, and especially that night. Listen, if you're watching a game, I've been part of blowout games and blowout innings where if you got a position player pitching and 6 runs have been scored and you might temporarily, even as a broadcaster, forget how many outs there are in the inning when it's gotten that out of hand, that's a human moment. It is. However, it is correct in saying that as a center fielder, as the leader, the franchise player, the guy with the mega dollar contract, it can't happen, and he knows that. And it's not something that has to be punished or some real big statement of apology, in my opinion. Mm-hmm. He just knows and has to know the standard that he's going to be held to because of who he is. And I do think, I've said this before at a couple different junctures of his journey, he is still a relatively young player. Obviously, he knows better. I get all that. But he is still, I think, understanding and coming to grips with how you have to wear that burden when you are the guy and things around you are not going well. Cal has his style. Julio has his style. They are unique. They have their own approaches to things. And when the team is having success, it's great because the difference of style shows individuality and different diversity of thought and approach to the game, and it's all good. When you're not having success, everything gets magnified and different narratives develop. He loves the game. He loves to play the game. No one who's ever watched him or talked to him will ever question that. Right. I do think this is a moment, though, Dave, to your point, where you learn about leadership in new ways. There's a line. I've quoted it before. Keith Olbermann said it years ago, and it's about the TV business, but it applies to almost anything that you do. He said this: at some point in your career, you look around the room, and to your considerable horror, you realize that you, in fact, are the adult. Right? And that's where Julio is now. He is the adult. There's a certain moment when you're kind of the new kid and you might feel like you've got the responsibility, but then you look around, oh, the veteran over there is going to handle it. Well, guess what? J.P. Crawford's a free agent after this year. Or Rosarena, with his big personality, he's probably leaving after this year. You look around and all of a sudden the classroom, like the lockers around you in the locker room, the nameplates are all changing, and you're like, hey, I'm the longest tenured guy here, or close to it. And all of a sudden, there's no one else there to handle the tough moments but you. It's your responsibility. And that, to me, seems like the moment where both Cal and Julio have arrived. Neither one of them has had a great year, okay? And whether we want to say one's the effective captain or the other, in any sport, I don't care if it's the NBA, NFL, NHL, baseball, if your two co-captains both have lousy years, you're probably not going to win. And Julio's year hasn't been all the way bad, but there's been a little bit lacking, to your point. And I think that's all a very fair critique. There are better years ahead for both of them, but the way this whole year has unfolded reminds everyone that pitching will get you far, but only so far. And the stress, it does seem to me, too, the stress on the pitching staff is real. Trying to protect all these late leads when it's 2-1, 3-2, 4-2. They've lost, I looked this up, entering the seventh inning, 15 games that they've lost. When they're tied or ahead, they've lost. It's just, that's a very, very difficult number to manage, and I think explains why they are where they are.
1: JP, I'm curious how closely you've looked at other teams' rosters in terms of what they do in the offseason to bring in maybe some veteran help, because it feels like that's been kind of a sticking point with this team. They haven't been able to find that guy. I know everybody loved Justin Turner, but when you look at what he did here, to me, his value was much more in the clubhouse and just being that voice and that leader as compared to what he actually produced, which wasn't much. But, you know, you got Donovan Solano, you got AJ Pollock, you got Rob Refsnyder. You've got every year you're trying to find this veteran bat to come in and be that guy, and they just, it hasn't worked. Do you see that with other teams where they're trying to find that same guy who's not what he was, but he's a guy who can hit lefties, or he's a guy who's going to be the sage, wise old voice who's going to go out there and show you what a professional AB looks like and really be that leader? Because it seems like the Mariners really struggle when they look for that guy.
0: Miguel Rojas of the Dodgers last year, right? He's the hero of Game 7. Just after Kike Hernandez was the hero of Game 6. Two guys who are exactly what you're talking about. The Dodgers do a good job of that. The short answer is a lot of teams are looking for players like this. Also, I will mention and remind Ryan and Dave both that Bob told me that Tommy La Stella was not going to work out long before I realized it. I was all on, hey, La Stella's going to help. And Bob's like, I don't know, John. I don't know about this one. And I was a real believer.
3: You said that about a lot of players.
0: I was going to say Colton Wong. I said, I trust Colton Wong. And then right up until I didn't. But at the end of the day, those types of players are important and needed and necessary. And I would also say this: part of the Mariners' success organizationally has been drafting and developing. And they may have arrived at a point where they're going to have to use some of that capital from the farm system to trade for maybe one more reliever to help insulate that group at the end of the game, and also trade for an outfield bat. Let's be real. Look at the outfield right now. The outfield slash DH spots, and Canzone clearly is part of the mix in some way next year, and Julio obviously is. But Rosarena more than likely is not coming back. Taylor Ward's on an expiring contract. JP's on an expiring contract. You're still, for all the benefits of playing in Seattle, it's still not a place that sluggers have generally wanted to sign. In terms of the ballpark, again, we can go back in the history of the team, Richie Sexson, Adrian Beltre, there's been books written about this, right? But basically, it's hard to get the big-time free agent hitter to sign there. And by the way, sometimes it works out for the better. See Chris Bryant, right? And there was a big topic a few years ago.
1: Yep.
0: My suggestion, unofficial free advice to everybody, is it's probably time to look at your prospect group and make some tough decisions and potentially move some young players to bring in some legit veteran bats. Now, this is a hard thing to do because, generally speaking, teams that have them don't want to give them up. And it took the Mariners how many years of grinding to bring in Brendan Donovan? Let's remember, Donovan was supposed to be this guy that we're talking about. Josh Naylor was supposed to be this guy that we're talking about. Cal Raleigh was not supposed to have this kind of a year. There's a lot of elements to this team that suggest the idea wasn't that bad, but the results have been poor. And I do think that it's probably time to not wait for my friends Tommy La Stella, Colton Wong, Rob Refsnyder, et cetera. And you maybe should make the big-time splash, pay a little more of a premium, and get it wrapped up in November, understanding it's going to be a little bit of an awkward offseason, potentially because of a work stoppage. Fine. Get your shopping done early, and do not waste another season or half season of what remains still, in my opinion, an open window to win a championship in Seattle.
1: He is John Morosi with us each and every week. We love you, John. Always great stuff. Have a great weekend, and look forward to our conversation next week.
0: Sounds great, guys. Love you guys, too. I hope that was an amount of positivity and realism worked in there.
2: He's already talking November. We're trying to get to the postseason here.
0: 100%. Well, listen, I'm still optimistic. And, Ryan, do you want to share? I mean, this is an on-air production meeting. Do you want to share with our colleagues what you told me over text when I texted yesterday during the game, what you said to me?
2: We're good.
3: What do you mean? No, we're not good.
0: It was all positive. It was
2: JP. It was me just messing with JP because he is Captain Positive. I was trying to knock him down a peg or two.
1: We were trying to make him a little less positive.
2: Yeah, that's what it was.
0: We were all positive. I was just giving him nothing but love. It was all good. But the point is, keep the faith, Seattle. You've got some meaningful games coming up, and against Seattle native Matthew Boyd as well on the mound, which should be a fun story as well this weekend. So it's gonna be a lot of fun.
1: Have a great weekend, JP. We'll talk next week.
0: All the best, guys. You too. Thank you.
1: There he is, John Morosi. Love that guy. If you guys missed any part of that conversation, you'll be able to find it on the podcast page after the show. Just go to seattlesports.com, click the podcast tab, and click on our picture. It'll be right there waiting for you. And don't forget to click subscribe. It's totally free, and that way it just shows up for you every single day.
3: He's great and everything, but I don't see him kicking me. Why am I getting kicked out of the video box? Come on.
1: I don't know. I don't know who's controlling that. Trev is here.
2: Yeah, we had a three screen.
1: He's giving
2: okay,
1: the
2: turn it off. Here we go. Here he
3: turn
2: is.
3: It off.
2: There,
3: never mind.
1: Our weekly conversation with John Morosi is presented by the Puyallup Tribe of Indians. Meanwhile, time to get the inside scoop on Cade Anderson's time in Arkansas. Travelers broadcaster Stephen Davis is going to join us next as we continue with Wyman and Bob. We got Ryan Roland Smith in at Seattle Sports on 710.
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1: Mariners back to it tonight here at T-Mobile Park. They welcome the Chicago Cubs to town. Game one of a three-game series. They send Emerson Hancock to the hill. He faces off against Washington's own Matthew Boyd. So interesting pitching matchup in this one, which you'll catch starting at 6 o'clock with the pregame show. 7:10 first pitch right here, Seattle Sports on 7:10. Just one game going on right now. Brewers are up on the Braves in the top of the eighth in Milwaukee. Brewers up 2-0. In that game, and some tough news for the Seahawks as they had their joint practice with the Tennessee Titans today, and it resulted in wide receiver Jake Bobo going down with what appears to be a serious knee injury, according to head coach Mike McDonald, who said, quote, it seems like it's going to be a serious knee injury. We're going to get it imaged, but early returns are that it looks like it's a long-term injury, and that's unfortunate.
19: Snapshot, brought to you by Miller Lite. When it's game time, it's Miller time.
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1: We continue live from T-Mobile Park, where the Mariners and Cubs get together tonight, game one of that three-game series. I'm here with Ryan Roland-Smith. Dave Wyman is in Tennessee, where the Seahawks and Titans will get together for preseason game number two. And right now, we get a chance to speak to a man who's had a front-row seat for the Kate Anderson Show, which has been brought to Seattle. He'll start tomorrow against the Cubs in game two of this series. Joining us now is the Arkansas Travelers broadcaster, Stephen Davis, is here with us. Stephen, how are you, sir?
20: Doing great, guys. Friday nights have been pretty fun in Arkansas this year when we've seen Cade go out to the mound. He's been a pleasure to watch.
1: Yeah, it's amazing to watch from a distance, and by a distance I mean we just look at box scores every night. I haven't seen clips here and there, but I mean the numbers are astonishing in terms of just the level of dominance. Just an ERA a shade over one. He's gone 93 and a third. He's got 135 strikeouts, 13 walks. I mean, every number is just ridiculous. Did it look like the numbers say, like it just seemed a man amongst boys, if you will?
20: Yeah, it was. Dominance is a strong word, especially when you're playing against other good players, but by the end of the night, you'd look at that final line and you'd go, man, he was really good again. And there'd be stretches where he'd go three innings without allowing a base runner. And the way Cade is wired is, I think, what sets him apart. He was so picky about how he would pitch or missing spots, but he was never satisfied. He could go out and throw five perfect innings and you'd talk to him the next day and he'd go, yeah, I fell behind too many guys early and I need to work on this and I didn't like my curveball in the fourth inning. And there was multiple things every night that he was not satisfied with, and it was what allowed him to keep growing and getting better while he was here in AA despite putting up those numbers. And he just had that factor where he wanted to go out and just blow other teams away and put up those zeros every time he went out. He's had two scoreless streaks this year of over 20 innings. In fact, he's on one right now to show you how good he has been here of late. So it was so fun to watch because the numbers did match what he was doing on the field, and to do it for as much as he did start after start was just so impressive.
2: Steven, you've had a front row seat every start. We get the snippets of he throws this pitch, that pitch. Can you give us your best scouting report? What does he throw with two strikes? How does he attack hitters? How does he get lefties out? How does he get righties out? The best scouting report you can give to the audience for Cade Anderson, what to expect when we see him tomorrow.
20: The best thing about Cade is he's got four pitches, and they're all good pitches, and he will throw any of them in any count to any hitter. He has confidence in all four of them. You know, if you asked me early in the season in April, what's Cade's best pitch? I might have said one thing. Then you ask me after the next start, I might have changed to a different one. It was dependent on the night. It could be the fastball. It could be the changeup. It could be the curveball. It could be the slider. And he really doesn't mind attacking hitters in different ways within an at-bat, let alone at-bat to at-bat. For how he can finish guys off, it could be any of the four. And to me, it was so impressive getting to watch him start after start after start, because not only would he finish guys off with any of the four pitches, but he could get swing and miss with any of the four, both out of the zone and in the zone with all four pitches. And if he obviously can continue to carry that on to the big league level, he's going to be an incredibly special pitcher. But to watch him do it consistently, start, after teams had seen him multiple times and batters had seen him multiple times, he kept finding ways to get guys out, and just speaks to the command he has and the trust he has and the confidence he has in all four of his pitches.
3: Hey, Steven, we got a chance to talk to him at spring training, and just to, I mean, he's sitting there, and to me, looks like he's 12 years old, but, I mean, he was an incredibly, like, mature kid. What about his leadership and him as a teammate?
20: Yeah, he's team first. I talked to him last week in a long-form interview, and it was all about the team. I want to go give my team a chance to win. That's all I care about. You know, when we don't win the game, when I only go five or six innings, I'm disappointed. So he has the right mentality from that perspective. He's very humble in the fact that he knows he needs to go out and keep working, and there's always another level to reach. There's always another step. There's always something else out there for him. And one of the coolest things for this season has been the relationship between Cade and the other young pitching prospect that the Mariners had here in Arkansas, Ryan Sloan. Those guys almost have a big brother, little brother type relationship. Cade just turned 22 during the summer. Ryan's only 20. And those guys live together. They room together on the road. They were almost inseparable when they were at the ballpark, and the relationship they built has been really special. And I don't want to say Cade was guiding Sloan along, because Cade's still learning about pro baseball as well, but especially for off-the-field stuff, they were always taking care of each other. Cade was always looking out for Ryan, as I said, kind of like a big brother. So from a leadership perspective there, he's awesome, and I think he could fit into any clubhouse because of the work ethic he has. And the humbleness he has, and the fact that he just wants to go out and win games for his team.
1: Steven, I, as you mentioned, Friday nights are fun. That's when Cade was out there pitching. I'm guessing the crowds got bigger on those nights, maybe as compared to some other nights. But just trying to get a sense of how mentally ready you feel he is for this level of ball, because you talked about his desire to be perfect, and I got behind in the count too many times and things like that, which you love to hear, but this is just such a different world at this level. How did he handle the attention and the expectation of being labeled the number one prospect in the organization? And, you know, as the numbers grew, so did the legend, if you will, that everybody just expects every time you toe the rubber, you're going to go out there and just shove.
20: You know, you can't hide from it when you're getting that much attention, and he handles it really well. He kind of lets it roll off his back, but he knows if he needs to be in the spotlight, he can handle the spotlight. And it's not something new this year. Go back to last summer. He was the MVP of the College World Series in Omaha, and you've got 15, 20,000 people from Louisiana wearing purple and gold that have driven up to Omaha, Nebraska, who are putting all their hopes and dreams on your shoulders, and he went out and pitched two great starts and was the MVP of the College World Series. So this is nothing new. He's been the focal point of one of the most rabid college fan bases that there is out there, and had those expectations placed on him on top of what he puts on himself, which is probably greater than any outside pressure that he would ever feel. But yeah, you were right. The crowds did grow as the summer went here. The legend continued to grow, I guess, if you will. And it was fun to see LSU fans coming in with purple and gold on and rooting on Cade, just because he's so special to them. And I'm sure there'll be some purple and gold at all his starts in the big leagues. So he has had, I don't want to say pressure on him throughout his life, but over the last couple of years, for sure, at the highest levels of baseball he's pitched at, there's been external pressure on him already, but he puts expectations on himself that are going to outweigh anything that might be coming from outside forces.
2: Steven, Dave mentioned seeing him in spring training. I got a chance to see him in spring training. From that point until now, what has been the priority for the, whether it's player development, pitching development, the Mariners have put on him, for him to say, all right, we want you to go out and not just, just go deal, no, and just be yourself and wait for your call. No, no, no. They always come up with some sort of development cue in regards to what they're trying to him to level up. What has been the biggest priority for him to call it leveling up to get him ready to pitch in the big leagues?
20: You know, it's can he hit those spots consistently, which he does, but in double A, there's going to be some hitters that will chase some things, or you can get away with a little bit here and there, and you can't do that in the big leagues. So to consistently go out and hit the exact spot you need to hit to get a hitter out in the big leagues when you're doing it in double A, I think was the big emphasis, because he started out so well this year, and he didn't hardly walk anybody all season. The strikeouts were there all year. There wasn't a whole lot of necessarily growth and development to do there. It was more refining what he already had and just showing that, you know, this sequence works in this situation, or when you face this hitter for the third time, how do you go about attacking him when he's seen you twice and now you've got to face him with a couple runners on and you're on your last five pitches of the game, and can you get through this inning here? Those type of things. It was always a new challenge for him every time out, and whatever they threw at him, he passed the tests, and it's going to be fun to see where he goes from here.
3: Hey, Steven, who are some of the other it's got to be cool for you seeing these guys come through and then go on to the big leagues and thrive. And who are some of the other guys that have come through there that are memorable as like Cade is?
20: Well, let's check off all the big names that are up there with the Mariners. Julio, when he was here, Cal Raleigh and Logan Gilbert were here pre-COVID when they were just young pups, and you could tell they were something special, and how they grew has been really fun to watch at the big league level. And then obviously the last few years, you know, the Bryce Millers, the Brian Woos, the Emerson Hancocks, all of that group have come through here as well. George Kirby, and you could see the special talent those guys all had. And those guys all made the jump straight from, with the exception of Emerson Hancock, straight from double A to the big leagues, as well as a lot of relievers that have gone up to Seattle as well. So this isn't anything new to come through with what the Mariners have been doing in the farm system and building guys up and getting guys ready to produce at the big league level, especially on the pitching side. And, you know, the guys that we've had this year, Cade Anderson, Ryan Sloan, fit right into that same mold of guys who are going to continue on that development path and have a great chance to have success at the big league level, just like the guys in the current Seattle rotation have had as well.
1: You bring up Ryan Sloan there, and he obviously, as you talked about, he's younger, and Cade Anderson was almost playing mentor to him. But what have you seen out of him? I mean, again, we can see the numbers, we can look at that, but what have you seen that stuck out to you in either a good or bad way, or just curiosity about him?
20: Yeah, he's as real as anybody that's come through here in Arkansas. And granted, just 20 years old, so the ceiling is still very high. What was impressive about Ryan was he made three starts above the low A level when he got here this season. And he was at times swimming in the deep end. And you could tell that there were some things he needed to adjust on. And man, he's adjusted on everything. The stuff is real. If you want to stick with the swimming analogy, he's swimming in the deep end now and swimming as fast as anybody. There were a lot of starts recently where Cade Anderson would go out there on Friday night and dominate, and Ryan Sloan would go out the next night on Saturday and be as good or maybe a tick better in some cases. And it was really fun to watch him kind of go, okay, Cade is doing this. If I stick with my work, if I keep putting in the work on the off days, and stick with my routine and trust my stuff and continue to follow what the Mariners give me, I can go do this too. And sure enough, he caught up quickly, and he's been really, really good as well and really fun to watch. And being just 20, it's going to be exciting to see where he can go with a 20-year-old and a 22-year-old dominating in double A. It's pretty special.
2: Steven, you've got a special group of players down there, but I don't think Bob and Dave realize that the manager, Rich Thompson, we've known each other since we're about 12 years old. Talk to me about what you've seen from Rich in regards to, first of all, first-time manager, by the way, in AA, and he's got this big responsibility. But what kind of impact has he made? What kind of relationship has he had with some of these, you know, players that we're going to see? Well, obviously Cade, but some of these other guys we're going to see in the big leagues very soon. What's Rich's role been like, and how would you grade him at first time manager? My buddy from when we were kids back in Australia.
1: Are you teeing him up to say really nice things? Yeah. My buddy. How do you feel about my buddy?
20: Rich has been awesome. You know, for a guy that was the last few years coaching in junior college, people were a little skeptical of bringing him to double A. But when Rich, at the start of the year, goes, hey, pro baseball is all I've really known since I came over from Australia at age 16. He has fit in just perfectly. He lives close to Little Rock here. He lives about an hour down the road in Hot Springs. So he's near home. He's near his family. He's embraced this job. And the biggest thing he'll tell you about having guys like Kate Anderson and Ryan Sloan or Lázaro Montes, whoever it is that when they're here and playing well, you stay out of the way. You don't mess those guys up. When they're going well, you just let them do their thing. But he's been a very steady leader and a guy that's obviously been there and gone to the big leagues and pitched there for 6 years, primarily with the Angels. But he's had a blast managing this group and running these guys out there on a regular basis and getting to see what they can do. And I know he's really excited to see where these guys go, not just the rest of this season, but in the next year, 5 years, 10 years, and what kind of careers these guys can go on to and where they go from here.
1: Yeah, you know, you mentioned some names there that are now in AAA, names we hear about all the time. The guy I'm most fascinated with as far as position players go is Laz Montes. Just his potential. I mean, he's just a naturally huge kid. He's a big dude. And you know, they call him Baby Yordan, which, you know, obviously raises expectations because Alvarez is, you know, one of the premier players at this level. That's a lot to put on a kid, and I know there's a lot of swing and miss, and who knows if he'll pan out or not. But I'm intrigued by him, and I'm curious, just in your time watching him while he was down there in AA, what your impressions were.
20: He's got a big enough personality to match the size. He is the most energetic guy in the building from the moment he shows up until he leaves. I have to pinch myself once more, remind myself that he's, you know, in his early 20s, and he has this way about him, this energy. And you want to talk about a guy that wants to work hard and get better. Lázaro Montes is the top of that list. He's the hardest working guy on the field. He wants to play hard. He wants to run hard. He wants to show that he can be a good outfielder. He wants to throw guys out on the bases. He wants to go make catches. He wants to run the bases well, in addition to the fact that he can hit a ball nearly 500 feet at the drop of a hat. He wants to be a complete player, and he's such a unique personality because of the energy he brings. He was such a driver for this team when he was in Double A this year. There was a game on a Sunday on the road. Team's down 6 runs, and he hit a home run, and everybody that was in that dugout knew instantly that they were going to win the game because of the energy from the home run that he hit and what he brought back into the dugout after that. He is such an energy giver, and it's going to be really fun to see how his skills translate if and when, and it'll be a when he gets to the big league level, because he's such a guy that I think still has a very high ceiling, not just as a power hitter, but a guy that really wants to be a complete baseball player too.
2: Steve, one last one from me. The clubhouse, right? When Cade got the call, he was going to the big leagues. What was the reaction like with his teammates? I mean, it speaks volumes. We saw a social media clip of Rich letting him know he was going to the Futures game, which was really cool. But this is massive. What was the clubhouse reaction like when he found out?
20: They're all thrilled for him. Cade's been an awesome teammate. They all love him. He's the kind of guy that will sit around and play cards with the guys and talk as much trash during that and try to beat guys while they're playing cards. And he wants the trash talking coming his way as well, and he competes as hard at that as anything. The guys love him, and he's going to be missed in a clubhouse because he was such an infectious personality as well. Not a loud guy necessarily, not a guy that would take the spotlight in the clubhouse and be a lightning rod in there, but a guy that was welcome in any circle and really made his presence welcome to be around, whether they were playing cards or just hanging out in the dugout on the days he wasn't starting with the other starting pitchers or the days he was starting and out there competing and trying to help a team win. So everybody was thrilled for him. It's a situation where that's what all these guys are working for. You know that, Ryan, in the minor leagues. Guys, they're wanting to move up to the next level, whether it's AA, AAA, big leagues, whatever it is. And when one of their teammates is successful, when you got a good clubhouse like this team's been blessed with, everybody's happy.
1: Steven Davis, Arkansas Travelers broadcaster, has been our guest here with Wyman and Bob and Ryan Roland Smith. Steven, really appreciate you taking the time. Thanks so much.
20: Absolutely. It's been fun. And go M's. Get a few wins this weekend over the Cubs.
1: Oh,
2: appreciate it, man.
1: Let's hope so. Appreciate you, man. Thanks so much.
20: All right. We'll talk to you later.
1: There you go. There's Arkansas Travelers broadcaster Steven Davis giving us a closer look at Cade Anderson, who will make his debut, his major league debut, Saturday against a very good Chicago Cubs team, a team that is tied with the Milwaukee Brewers going into action today in on-base percentage, a team that just gets on base, creates traffic. Knows, we saw that with Milwaukee. They're relentless.
2: Yeah.
1: I don't know if the Cubs are as relentless in terms of how aggressively they run the bases. We saw We saw the Brewers turn what looked like a routine single to right field. You know, ground ball gets through. All of a sudden, it's a double.
2: Yeah.
1: It is aggressive on the base paths.
2: I mean, they're a top five offense, especially right now. You got PCA, who is just red hot.
1: Yeah.
2: You know, so it'll be interesting, too, to see how Kate, I love what he mentioned, the fact that World Series, College World Series MVP, pitching in that environment with all those expectations, too, with that fan base. Man, it's going to be fun to watch him tomorrow.
1: Our thanks again to Stephen Davis, Arkansas Travelers broadcaster. You can hear that conversation on the podcast page after the show at seattlesports.com if you missed any part of that. And again, just click the podcast tab, click on our picture. 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And don't forget to click subscribe. 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And it shows up for you. Meanwhile, we'll hear what Seahawks quarterback Sam Darnold said about today's joint practice and preseason game number two. That is coming your way next as we continue with Wyman and Bob at Seattle Sports on 710.
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1: Continue live from T-Mobile Park. I'm joined by Ryan Roland-Smith. Dave Wyman joins us from Tennessee, where the Seahawks get set to take on the Titans. They were in joint practices today. A reminder that Sunday's Mariners-Cubs game can be heard in its entirety on AM 770 and also on the Seattle Sports app. Meanwhile, the Seahawks take on the Titans in preseason game number 2, which will air right here on 710 as well as the app. So any confusion, just download the Seattle Sports app to find both broadcasts. Totally free. Meanwhile, Sam Darnold talking with the media today after the joint practice with the Titans. Here's a bit of what he had to say.
10: We met up with the quarterbacks during special teams, and before I could say, oh, it's hot out here, they were like, oh, it's a beautiful day. You brought the cool weather with you. I was like, good God. So, no, it was honestly really good for us to be able to come out here and, you know, have different weather, have a different defense out here. I talked to some of the defensive guys, like, for them to see a little bit of a different offense. So it's just really good to go up against a different team.
11: Mike told us, unfortunately, it sounds like Bobo's knee injury is serious.
10: Yeah.
11: I know he meant a lot to this team. Apologies if you can't run longer. Like, what is it like for you guys to see that?
10: It hurts, man. You know, he's one of those guys that just, you know, he works, talks a lot of stuff. And, you know, he's just one of the, like, kind of like Spoon in a way offensively. Like, he just he brings the juice every single day, and you know, he just does his job. So it sucks to lose Bobo, but you know, I know he's gonna attack it and be better whenever he comes back.
12: Did you get a chance to say anything to him? I know.
10: No,
12: it's the middle of practice.
10: Good.
12: What is if both teams came over when that happened, what, you know, the NFL game, what is that a reminder of, or the, just how precious this might be?
10: Yeah, I mean, it's just like any sport, right? I mean, injuries happen, but, you know, it's just it just puts everything in perspective, you know? You know, he's, like I said, he's going to come back better than ever, but you just never know when stuff like that's going to happen. So, you know, you just, every single play, you just continue to push and give it all you can. And, you know, I know that's all he does. And, you know, that's why it's such a shame that it happened to him. But, you know, like I said, I know he'll be back.
2: Touchdown to Helani, you had a long Price earlier in practice. What do you see on the running backs, Bales, Jones, also? Yeah. What do you see on that group of pass catchers?
10: Yeah, they're doing a great job out of the backfield. Even when they're not out of the backfield in the slot, you know, being able to catch and do all the things that we ask them to do. You know, obviously in camps and things happen, receivers go down, tight ends go down, fullbacks go down, and those running backs have been able to just step up in whatever position we ask them to play. So they've been very versatile all camp and really, really good catching the ball out of the backfield and even in the slot or out wide.
2: Where do you feel like the offense is right now, sort of in adapting to, you know, Brian Fleury and some of the tweaks he's made?
10: Yeah, we're continuing to find our identity. You know, I think for us, like, we got to continue to detail things up. It's exactly

0: to the season, and then when we get in the season, it's the same thing. We just continue to build.
1: What are you learning about Fleury, just like personality-wise?
0: Yeah, he's, you know, still continuing to figure him out and all those things. He's very stoic, like I said, right when I met him. So just, you know, I think for us, it's a matter of like just being able to hang out together, you know, whether it's before practice, after practice, in the building, and continuing to talk, get to know each other, because I think the better play callers and quarterbacks know each other, the stronger the relationship is on the field.
1: Last year, you told us that Clint and Janoco were telling, like, listen to your feet was the thing that they hammered in you. What are some things that Brian and Jake Peets are, like, really harping on?
0: Yeah, I think they do a really good job of just reminding us. It's kind of the similar thing, but just saying it a different way, like, progress, you know, continue to trust your eyes, trust your feet with your progressions. Like, if something's not there, move on and continue to go through your progressions and find the open guy. And if it's not there, play fast, move around. And if it's a throwaway, then that's the right play. And you always just got to make the right play and make fast decisions and, you know, and learn from things, I think, is also a huge thing. When you're not sure, you throw the ball away, you know, move on to the next play, and we'll correct it when we get back to our meetings.
2: You've seen Salah's defenses when he was in San Fran. Can you? It's so early. Can you see a Salah imprint on that Titans defense yet?
0: For sure, for sure. I think you see the aggression. You see kind of the pressure that they put on the quarterback. Like their four-man rushes are really, really good, and when they bring five or six-man rushes, and even when they bring fire zones, like, they're really, really good. You know, they're really, the back end's really good at disguising right now. They're, you know, showing a lot of different things defensively without getting too far into the weeds, but they're doing a lot of great things, and you know, that defense is going to be really good this year.
3: Sam mentioned Jadarian and the catch he made. Just having him back these last couple days, how does it change the offense, I guess? Or, you know, what do you notice?
0: Yeah, he's a special player. He's a really special player. He brings a different facet to the offense that only a guy like him can bring. You know, whether it's catching passes out of the backfield, catching screens, you know, running in between the tackles, outside the tackles. He can really do it all. And I know he's just going to continue to get better and learn.
3: He showed some toughness there, got a hit over the middle. And you hit him a couple plays later. You like seeing a player kind of respond like that?
0: Yeah, I mean, it's, you know, I would like to not put a receiver in a situation like that, but I also would have thought the DB wouldn't have hit him. But, yeah, I tried to give him a shot, and the DB made a really good play on it. So, but the way that she – it's not funny, but it's funny in the moment now that he's good. But I went up to him as he was on the ground. I was like, Sheed. He's like, oh. I was like, you get the wind knocked out of you? He's like, yeah. I was like, all right, you're good. I thought it, you know, maybe it would have been something different, but it looked like he just got the wind knocked out of him. So when he confirmed that, I was – felt a lot better. Not that I want to continue to do that, but you know, he showed a lot of toughness by getting up, and also the way that not only him but our entire receiver group, man, like, we had some, obviously Bobo go down, some guys cramp up, like, we had a lot of receivers getting a lot of reps today in this heat that we're not used to in Seattle. Those guys stepped up in a huge way, and they were playing really, really tired and showed a lot of grit today.
4: I'm sorry if it's repetitive. Their DBs had a tough time last week against the 49ers, really looking to bounce back. What did you think of that group today?
0: Yeah.
4: And how much had you looked at maybe Flott and Taylor coming into this, or not at all?
0: No, yeah, I've known that they've been really good players in the league, and Taylor made a really good play at me in the 2-minute drill, so kudos to them, man. They have really good defensive players, especially in the back end. So yeah, we just got to continue to, you know, for us as an offense, like, we just got to continue to do what we do. But yeah, defensively, you guys looked really good.
1: Sam, bigger picture, how do you feel like you guys have dealt with all the stuff that comes with being Super Bowl champions and the extra attention and all the stuff that comes with that?
0: Yeah, I think our guys have been good. We got really good leadership to be able to handle stuff like that in every single position room. So, and then again, like, I think Coach Mike, his message to the team has been very, very good, and just the way that we're attacking the whole thing. But, you know, again, to what we say with Mike is, like, we want to run it forward. And so that's kind of been our mindset, and obviously learn from last year, but, you know, we're not going to live in last year. You know, we got a lot of work to do to continue to put in the work that we need to have a good season this season.
5: There you go. There's Sam Darnold speaking with the media after today's joint practice. The Seahawks getting set to take on the Titans on Sunday.

0: second preseason game of the preseason. That seems redundant. Dave Wyman will give us more insight on what's going on down there. He is in Tennessee. We are here at T-Mobile Park with Ryan Roland Smith. So we got a lot to get to. Meanwhile, two different athletes no-showed their teams this week. You're going to hear about that next in Wyman. That's coming your way next with Wyman and Bob with Ryan Roland Smith at Seattle Sports on 710.
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20: Why, man? 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
21: 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Deal with it.
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20: What were you thinking? 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
0: Why Man is presented by Mazda of Everett. And we begin with a story coming out of Arizona. Former Mariner Ketel Marte didn't show up for Arizona's game against the Red Sox on Monday night. And their manager, Torrey Lovello, on Monday talking about his quote is, "All I know is that he's dealing with a personal issue. He didn't show up today, and he was put on the restricted list. That's as much as I know right now." I'm guessing he knew a lot more, but that's all he was saying. But John Gambadoro of Arizona Sports was talking about this, and he was none too pleased with Marte.
24: And it's all coming to light now. And again, all those people that were in Ketel's corner and all those people that were, "Oh, you're just trying to run the best player out of town." No, we weren't. None of us were trying to run him out of town. We were just painting a picture for you of what's happened. He's a very talented player. But he's one of the most difficult players to manage in all of sports. He's very, very difficult to manage. He's very difficult to handle. He goes by his own accord, right? He's not the best teammate and team player. He's very much a selfish individual player. I had somebody tell me he's the most self-absorbed player, you know, that there is. It's just, and this is what happens, you know? I mean, he should have been at the ballpark yesterday. There's no debating this.
0: Now, I don't know what's going on with him behind the scenes, and maybe there's something serious with family or what have you. I will say what he said there at Gambadoro, I've heard before. In fact, I heard when he was here and Robinson Cano was here, there was a little issue that he was trying to mimic the casual nature of Cano, and Cano's, you know, the way Cano just seems to sort of glide into everything, like it looks effortless, yet he's making the effort, but Ketel was taking it to me, and I don't need to try as hard because I can do that. It became a little bit of an issue, but I don't know. You tell me, Ryan, what you think of what's going on.
25: Yeah, I've asked people who've played with Ketel Marte before, and it's kind of contrary to what he was saying in regards to being difficult. A lot of people have a lot of respect for him. Torrey Lovello, I watched him speak about him. He was very emotional about his guy, and usually, you know, the things you read between the lines, the way the reaction is.
0: Right.
25: You know, if they come out and say, "Oh, well, that's something, you know, no comment," boom, and brush it off, well, then all of a sudden, there's obviously creating some friction. The way Torrey Lovello addressed it, he was pretty emotional about it. So that tells me that, you know, there's something else going on. Now, they did meet with him. They are putting him on the IL for a knee. He had an injection in his knee. Now, that has nothing to do with him skipping out on the games in Boston. But they're kind of using that in the place to say, "All right, we're going to put him on the injured list because of the knee issue," whatever. All I know is that if you have a player like this, and, you know, performance is everything, roll in. If you're dealing with something off the field or something we don't know about, you know, people are going to judge you by how you contribute to the team. So in that, with that being said, I think it's really important for the front office, Torrey Lovello as well, to get in front of it and really get to what the issue is. And you know what? It's not for our consumption. Whatever that is, it's not for our consumption. Do your best to figure it out, and then you take the steps to put your team, because they are in the playoff hunt, in the right, put your right foot forward. There's so many things behind closed doors you don't know about, and it's very tough to pass judgment or figure out what's going on unless you really know, and you never will know.
0: Yeah. Dave, well, you obviously, things have changed since your playing days, but everything is, as he was just talking, everything is out there publicly to, for everybody to consume, right? The story always comes out, and you know, maybe he is dealing with something. It's on the surface, and then you hear the local sports talk guy talk about him in that fashion. And like I said, I've heard some of those things as well, whether they're true or not. Maybe they're just parroting what somebody like Gambadoro is saying, and maybe that's a little exaggerated.
2: Yeah, I mean, it's kind of like where there's smoke, there's fire. Because, you know, like you mentioned, he was a little bit on the difficult side. I couldn't tell when Lovello was being interviewed whether he was truly, like, broken up about something or he was pissed. You know? I mean, it seemed like, and he said, I care about him. But I don't know. To me, that just kind of sounded like something he was supposed to say. So, I don't know. I mean, I'm just speculating, but... You know, like I said, if there's a history or you know that there's some things that have been going on with a player like that, it does make you wonder.
25: I think it's a bit of both when you think about it. He's probably frustrated because it's like, hey, Ketel Marte, man, we have to answer to everyone now. Be upfront, be transparent, what is going on? So there's, like, to Dave's point, there's a little bit of that frustration. But, yes, he does care about his player. We care about you. We're open arms. Let us in. What's going on?
0: Yeah, all right. Story number two comes courtesy of the Cincinnati Bengals and their defensive back. I'm not sure. How do you say his first name, Dave? Do you know Syair?
2: Syair?
0: Syair, Syair Wright. Mm-hmm. Apparently, he left camp this week to pursue his acting career. And Zach Taylor talked about that.
3: I don't know how to properly define it for him. He called us last night and let us know that he had an opportunity. I know it was a difficult decision for him. I think two things he's really passionate about were colliding, and he decided to pursue this opportunity. So he's a great kid, comes from a great university, and you know, we wish him the best. He was fun to be around. He really competed hard for us. It's fun watching him play. I thought he was ascending as a player, but obviously he's chosen to go a different path.
0: And Matt's got his whole IMDb page here. Essentially, yeah. He's acted in two films. 2019's American Skin, which got, I thank Matt for putting the Rotten Tomatoes score, 35%, not well received, Dave. And 2021's Space Jam, A New Legacy, 25%.
25: This is when he's a kid.
0: On Rotten Tomatoes, yeah. And he's also been...
25: This is pre-football career.
0: He's been in a few TV shows, including a 15-episode arc on Grown-ish and an ABC Family spinoff of the sitcom Black-ish. So he's got some... He's got some credits, acting credits, so he's going to pursue that. Probably hurts a lot less than football. Yeah. So I don't know what his future looked like at the pro level, Dave, but maybe he didn't feel like he had a great shot at succeeding at the NFL level, so he's going to go, you know, I'm going to act, and I don't have to, you know, get my body
2: beat up
0: while doing it.
2: Yeah, well, and like in my day, I mean, actors and actresses were making way more money than, remember when Tom Cruise would sign all those deals and everything? Well, now the NFL players are the rock stars as far as like the salaries go. So, but you know, I would say this, that like, if you're not all in, you know, for the sport of football, you might as well not be there. I mean, he obviously had something else tugging at him, and you're right, if he could be good at it. I don't know. I don't know that that's easier to succeed than in football. I never really saw him play that much, but yeah, that kind of struck me that like back in my day, it would be like, definitely go for the acting gig. No question, right? You get way more money in Hollywood than you do from the NFL. And
0: you don't get beat up. You know, two-a-days with pads and three-a-day, all that stuff you were doing in Cheney, Washington. Right. Yeah. It's funny. Matt asked a question here directed at Hyphen. Ryan, would you have left the Mariners if you were offered a role in Crocodile Dundee 2, The Wrath of the Koalas, or a 10-episode arc on the long-running Australian television soap opera Neighbours?
25: Neighbors. Wow.
2: You like that one?
24: Would you have left
25: I've
24: the Mariners?
25: I've heard rumors. By the way, Neighbors is a famous show back home on every day. But I have heard rumors, Matt, the fact that I don't know what the pay is. The pay is not too great. It's kind of like lowbrow. You know, so I don't know how good the pay is. No, I would not, because I just never had that, you know, that desire to want to pursue acting. I got a question, though. I mean, this guy, he was an undrafted free agent, right?
0: So, yeah.
25: Projection-wise, I mean, what were the chances he was going to have a decent career in the NFL?
0: That's just it. I don't know. Dave, yeah. I think, is probably more familiar with him than I am. I don't know what if he's a guy that was at the back of the roster fighting just for maybe a special team spot, or if he had a legit shot at being...
25: Well, if I'm a front office, I'm not drafting a dude who's already got some credits.
0: Any credits?
25: They could be out of there quick.
2: He may not be as into it as you want your player to be.
25: Right.
2: The fact that none of us really know, have really heard his name that much, unless we played the Cincinnati Bengals, and he's on the depth chart. Yeah. So, yeah, it's probably the best thing for him. But, yeah, that's what kind of struck me, though, is that, like, Hollywood dollars used to be, like, the premier, and now you see these guys making so much money. But also, Matt, I think, has a little bit of a joke there. Crocodile Dundee 2, The Wrath of the Koalas.
25: No, they've already done Crocodile Dundee 2.
0: Yeah.
25: Are you kidding?
0: It was
25: huge.
0: What was it?
25: Crocodile Dundee 3 he's talking about.
0: There a third?
25: No, Matt, I'm saying I could do the
0: he's going to take
25: remake.
0: Over for Paul Hogan. He's going to be the younger version of Paul Hogan.
25: Paul Hogan's my father, and I'm
0: so great.
2: I think also it's a play on, you know, Wrath of Khan.
0: Yeah,
2: the Star Trek little joke.
4: That was
2: there.
4: The basis of the.
2: It's a very nerdly little, you know, inside joke there. That Matt made.
25: By the way, there was a number 3. I messed that up. There was.
0: Is there a third?
25: It was a bit,
0: really?
25: Yeah,
0: Gary
25: Paul
0: Hill's
25: Hogan
0: confirming there was a Crocodile Dundee 3.
25: Come on,
0: 3?
25: Paul Hogan.
0: It was great, he says. All right, well, we can ask him more about that, because coming up next, Mariners broadcaster Gary Hill is going to join us to get you ready for the start of the series against the Chicago Cubs. That is coming your way next with Wyman and Bob at Seattle Sports on 710.
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6: Mariners get back to it tonight here at T-Mobile Park. They welcome the Chicago Cubs to town. Game one of the three-game series coming your way tonight with Emerson Hancock on the hill for the M's. He goes up against Washington native Matthew Boyd, also former Mariner Matthew Boyd, going for the Cubs. You can catch it all starting at 6 o'clock with the pregame show, 7:10 first pitch right here, Seattle Sports on 7:10. Meanwhile, one final in the books today, Brewers take out the Braves 2-1, the final from Milwaukee. Just one game going on as we speak. They're in the top of the second in Philadelphia with the Cardinals up 2-0 on the Phillies. One roster note for your Mariners. They have reinstated Carlos Vargas from the 60-day injured list. Nick Davila has been optioned to AAA Tacoma. Matt Brash transferred to the 60-day IL.
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6: We are live at T-Mobile Park. I'm joined by Ryan Roland-Smith. Dave Wyman is out there in Tennessee, keeping an eye on the Seahawks. Are getting set for preseason game number 2 against the Tennessee Titans. We'll talk more about that coming up in just a bit. But right now we get a chance to speak to one of our buddies, one of our favorites, Mariners broadcaster Gary Hill is with us. How are you, man?
7: I'm doing great. How are you guys doing? Matt Nelson told me that I'd be on with Wyman and Bob. He did not tell me that the Megalodon would be here as well.
8: Yeah, he's looking at you like you got two heads right now. Can you explain the nickname? That's my new nickname, by the way.
6: Why is that?
8: It's an old nickname.
7: Over the weekend in Milwaukee.
8: Go ahead, Gary. I can't believe it. I didn't know he was going to bring this up, but go ahead. Go for it.
6: No, what is it?
7: You got to tell this
8: story. All right. So Jeff Levering, Brewers broadcaster, right? Who Gary had a chance to interview yesterday and found it. Was that yesterday?
7: Yeah, it was
8: found
7: yesterday. It's been a long trip. Yeah, so, it was yesterday in Milwaukee.
8: Jeff was the play-by-play guy when I was with the Red Sox in AAA.
6: Okay.
8: And so leave spring training, go to AAA, and me, the whole team, great group of guys, we all had Hungry Shark, the game, on the phone, right? And we're all playing. You start with the Mako Shark. And you work way up. You get the reef shark, the tiger shark, the great white.
6: Right.
8: Well, we're all playing it. Well, I was the first to get the Megalodon. That's a big deal. So all of a sudden, beginning of the season, I get the nickname the Megalodon. No one called me Ryan hyphen none of this. It was all Megalodon. The manager would come get the ball. He's like, all right, Megalodon, let's go. That's how it was. And so Jeff loved it. Now, Jeff, we heard about this, obviously, and he kept calling me Megalodon on the radio, this and that. Now, I had a glove company from Japan, and shout out to Hank Matsui, who I guarantee is probably not listening. But he used to keep tabs on me, man. So I had Zek, when I pitched here, and great guy. He used to make these gloves. I come back from a road trip, and I see this white glove, white and gray glove with, and it says Megalodon on the thumb.
6: Stitched in there.
8: Yeah, like an outfield glove. I get this long note saying, Ryan, hey, we want to give you this gift because we just found out your nickname is the Megalodon, big, powerful shark, blah, blah, blah. And I'm like, I'm thinking, so he must have heard this through the whatever, thinking it was like, oh, the Red Sox, oh, we love the Megalodon. He comes in and punches out. No, it's because of the game on the phone. It was just a Hungry Shark game. And I'm looking, I felt bad. I'm like, do I admit to him? Anyway, Jeff told Gary the story. Gary thought it was hilarious. I was like,
7: it is hilarious. Yeah,
8: it's ridiculous.
6: You're right. I was looking at him with, you had two heads. I'm like, I don't know what you're talking about. Megalodon. Wow. Yeah. Let's see if it catches fire out here in Seattle now that it's been exposed.
7: Yeah, when we see he'll start wearing shirts with Megalodon.
9: Yeah.
8: You know, it's funny. I do my summer camps. I've got that glove. It says Megalodon. And all the kids who can read in my camps, they're like, does that say Megalodon? I was like, yeah, does this glove look like a shark? They're like, yeah, what's the story behind that?
6: Does it look like
8: I'm like,
6: a shark?
8: Can I explain to them that I'm playing a silly game on the phone? That's how I got it.
6: Well, man. Gary, let's talk about this Mariner team. Let's leave the Megalodon for a moment. Mm. And how do we summarize what we've seen? It's amazing to watch the teams in this division because the top three teams all have gone 4-6 in their last 10. Yeah. So the Mariners have been four games back. It feels like forever.
7: Yeah.
6: They can't gain any ground, yet they don't lose any ground.
7: Mm-hmm.
6: They're losing series, but they're not losing any ground in the chase.
7: Yeah, and for me, I guess the way I look at how this all lines up, and on the plane last night flying back, I was watching the Angels just batter the Astros. And, the Astros, they're pitching. It's been a real struggle. And so I guess the way I'm thinking about this right now is when you look at how it lays out for the Mariners in September, seven games against the A's, seven games against the Angels, a series against the Rockies, two more against the Astros. The schedule right now is very challenging. That road trip was hard. And this homestand is going to be hard because if you look at, who have the best teams in August been? Well, the Cubs and the Phillies. They have the best record this month. And
6: Toronto's won seven of their last 10.
7: That's right. And they're in the mix, too. And so the way I look at it is you have to be in touch when September hits. And I looked at this going into the...
6: What does in touch mean? Is that... five or less?
7: Yeah,
6: back,
7: I think
6: four
7: so.
6: Less? Where, what's that number?
7: If you start to get 6-7, I mean, that becomes, you got to rip off a huge run. But I think if you're, especially with two head-to-head against Houston, if you're three back, if you're four back, I think that can be done. Especially when you kind of look at how the Astros schedule lines up. They're not playing great baseball. Now, the Mariners have to win. That's the thing. But, I was looking at this six-game stretch specifically. Well, the Mariners are playing the Brewers, the team with the best record in baseball, and the Cubs, one of the hottest teams in baseball. At the same time, the Astros had the Angels and the A's. And I was looking at it like, there's a chance the Mariners could lose three games on the Astros in this six-game set just because of how the schedule laid out. But the Angels did the Mariners a favor by taking two or three from Houston, so they're dead even after the first three of this six games. So, at some point, they're going to have to make up ground. But I think just realistically, stay in touch with this part of the schedule.
8: Gary, we had a chance. We worked some games on the road. But
7: yes, we did.
8: We had a blast, by the way.
7: It was fun.
8: It was good.
7: Yeah,
6: you and the Megalodon. That's cool.
7: Yeah, the Megalodon.
8: By the way, he only found out about that, luckily, at the end, which is great. In Houston, we saw Brendan Donovan go to the top of the lineup.
7: Yeah.
8: How big of an impact in this offense from everything we've seen these first, 4 or 5 months worth of the Mariners and the inconsistencies, how big of a change and a difference and energy does he give to this lineup?
7: It's made all the difference in the world. I think that Astros series, the Mariners had a really good offensive series. And aside from the nightmare game in Milwaukee, I thought the two games after that were really good offensive days as well for the Mariners. It was constant traffic. It was constant pressure, scoring runs, extra base hits, the whole thing. So I thought they put together for the first time in a while, back-to-back really good offensive series. And to me, Donovan was the spark to the whole thing. He's just been living on base. You watched him play those last two series, and you were like, yes, that is exactly what you were hoping for coming into the season. And because of injury, it just hasn't happened. He just hasn't played a ton of games. But you hope that he can continue this run as you move through September because he has been a massive difference offensively for the Mariners.
10: Hey, Gary, I was joking around with you and Shannon about the play. You mentioned the debacle, the 22-0 game, and I thought you guys handled it as well as you possibly could. I mean, it was so shocking. But what kind of sort of level of contrition are you seeing from Julio? And do you think maybe that could be a point that, like you said, they played better, but what kind of an effect can that actually have on the team to kind of, okay, guys, we have to buckle it up?
7: Yeah, I think games like that are really easy to just forget about the second you leave the building. I actually think the Houston like that Houston loss on Friday.
9: Loss.
7: I think that is tougher to let go because you can look at a game like that and say, oh, man, if a, one of 100 different things happened differently, the Mariners win. You know, if Altuve doesn't reach out and slide it. Yeah. I mean, I was looking at this. Munoz, he's thrown 250 sliders out of the zone this year, right? And he's gotten 80 swings and misses. Guys don't hit it. He had given up 3 hits this year on sliders outside the zone coming into that game, and he gave up 2 in that inning, right? And the one to Altuve, I mean, it's Altuve, but still, you don't have success swinging at sliders out of the zone against Munoz. I thought it was horrible luck. You know, the home run was over the plate, but until then, it was just horrible luck. And so I think those games are the ones that are tougher to walk away from than, you know, your position player gave up 9 runs on the mound, right? It is what it is.
6: How come we couldn't hit their position player? He was dominating with that lollipop.
8: Because he was mixing it up.
7: He was mixing it up. He would actually mix it and pull you to sleep and then...
8: Oh, man, that's hard to hit.
7: Yeah, that was not pretty, but... It was great to see him bounce back and win the next day.
8: Yeah,
7: because at the end of the day, it's one loss. You hate seeing it, obviously. No one wants to watch that play out. But they won the next day. They gave themselves a chance to get the series and have a winning road trip. They didn't do it, obviously. But and that's another thing they're going to have to do down the stretch. They're going to need more consistent starts on the road.
6: What is your feeling about the call-up of Cade Anderson and the timing of it? Because it's coming on the heels of Bryce Miller just not looking like the guy that came out of the gates, a house of fire. I mean, he hasn't had a great start since the 2nd of July against the Angels.
7: Yeah, and they need him at this point.
6: And then same with Wu. His shoulder was a little problematic in his last start. Kirby's gotten touched up his past couple of starts. So you got 3 guys in that rotation that you're looking at going, I don't know what's going on there. This might be the time to call him up. Is you see it the motivation for it? And then I guess part B of that, part two is... What does that do? Is it 6-man rotation? Does somebody go to the pen? I'm sure we're going to hear from Jerry and Justin here, but what do you think?
7: These are all good questions. I think that, you know, Cade is starting Saturday, we know. It sounds like Miller's going to start on Sunday.
6: So that's Wu's start.
7: Yeah, so it sounds like Wu is going to need a couple of extra days. You remember, he came out of the Houston game with the shoulder, but it doesn't sound like an IL at this point, which is the greatest news of all, because... You know, as much as the rotation and Wu specifically, we've seen the vast difference in splits on the road. It felt like to me he'd really turned the corner in the last 2 starts.
6: 2 in a row.
7: Yeah, he was really good. To see him leave with the shoulders, like, ah, no. In Houston again, too. You remember last year, he was rolling against the Astros and left that start, and we didn't see him again until the postseason. So you hope it's just something minor. They give him a couple days. He comes back, and he's fine. That answered the question, what do you do after that? And I think part of it will be, well, what does Miller do on Sunday? What does Cade do on Saturday? I think you're getting to the point now as you reach September and you're chasing, you know, you're 4 games back, you're going to play the hot hand. I think that's what's going to happen. And I don't know if that means 6-man or 5-man, but you need to put yourself in the best position to win ball games.
6: So by the way, this is not a great shot of you on the video stream.
8: Yeah, I'll
6: Ryan.
8: Sit back down. I'm sorry. It just ruined everyone's YouTube experience. You were staring the whole time. I was like, what's he looking at me for? He's looking at the camera going, dude.
10: I thought you were going to stretch your back or something like an old man, you know?
8: Anyway, hey, the Megalodon can do that. I'm going to start referring to myself as third person.
6: Yeah, go third person with the Megalodon.
8: So, Gary, question for you then. Speaking of the rotation, hypothetically, let's say Brian Wu, and take performance out of this, just talk about health. Everyone's healthy, 6 guys in this rotation, and now because you're shoving in Cade Anderson. What would be the best scenario? Because we've seen the piggyback, we've seen the 6-man, we've seen now the 5-man when Luis Castillo left, where you're having guys turn over. In your opinion, like I said, let's make everything, Brian Wu comes back, he's 100%, Bryce Miller's 100%. Mm-hmm. What's the best way to figure out this rotation with 6 guys?
7: I think, 100%. There's a difference to me between health and effectiveness, and I think it starts there. I think Miller needs a good start because it's been a while now. You know, the Mariners have dropped, 7 in a row? It's not all his fault, obviously, but there's times where he just hasn't given them a chance recently. And that's what you're asking for, and especially on the road. And that's, to me, what needs to change for the rotation on the road. There's just been too many blowups, right? And like yesterday, the Mariners had a good offensive day, and you could see how, you know, it wasn't a good day for Kirby. He gave up six in the first, obviously. But you could see with the way the Mariners were swinging the bat, if that game was kept close, the Mariners had a chance to win that one, right? And they still gave them the chance to, they gave themselves a chance to win it. So to me, that's the thing that's going to have to change on the road. And to me, it's just what you see. I mean, it's a hard question to answer because we haven't seen Cade Anderson yet and what it looks like at this level. I mean, the expectations are sky high because of what he's done in the minors, but we haven't seen it yet. And he's pitching against the Cubs. That's a good offense. Yeah. What is it going to look like? I don't know. And that may help answer, okay, what's next? What is Miller going to look like on Sunday? Is he going to look more like the guy we saw early in the season? I think those things, I think these are all short-term when you're talking about, when you're chasing, right? When you're chasing a team. It's kind of what have you done for me lately? Mm-hmm. It's the reality.
9: Yeah.
10: Hey, Gary, have you thought about what Cade Anderson, like, made a prediction in your mind of what he looks like when he comes out? Because, you know, I mean, you look at his numbers there, and it's just, it's hard to imagine him doing anything else. But we got big league pitching here, or hitters. So what have you thought about that? Like, what's his box score look like after the game?
7: Yeah, that's a good question. I think it's important for all of us to maintain some realistic expectations. I know it's hard given the numbers we've seen in the minors, but hey, this is a really good offense. Like, he's facing the first batter he's going to face at the major league level is probably going to be the NL MVP this year. He's going to face PCA right out of the gates. That's going to be the first major league hitter he sees, right?
10: Yeah.
7: And so it's just different. It's different at this level. The thing that is going to be so striking, I think, from a Mariners fan perspective, it's been a while since the Mariners have had a lefty in the rotation. It's a little different look. You know, they've been so right-handed for so long. And so now, I mean, we'll see if he stays in the rotation for the rest of time from here or whether he goes back to the minors at some point or whatever. But at least starting tomorrow, the Mariners will actually have a left-handed pitcher in the rotation, which will give teams a little different look as well.
11: Yeah, I'm wondering what the number will be for him. If it's, hey, this many pitches or this many innings. Because you look at his game log in Arkansas.
7: He hasn't
11: been
7: throwing a ton, yeah.
11: His longest outing was 6 2/3. That was one time the whole season. Yeah, you look at every, it's 5 5 1/3, 5 2/3, every once in a while 6. So he wasn't, they weren't letting him go deep.
7: Yeah, and I think if you get 5, that'd be amazing.
11: Yeah.
7: Because he's not going to throw 100-plus pitches his first time out tomorrow because he hasn't been doing that in the minors. So I think we should all temper the expectations for a little bit. He's not going to go 7 shutout innings against the Cubs and start number one.
11: The Megalodon begs to differ.
7: And the Megalodon knows all.
8: It feels very George Costanza-ish. Yeah.
11: I love that nickname. That's great. The Megalodon. So good. I'm so glad Gary brought that up.
7: Yeah, it's the best.
8: Its origin makes it ridiculous. Like, if it was because I was just coming out, like,
11: you
8: running
11: were just
8: through.
11: Dominating.
8: Yeah. Yeah. Not the case. Because of a video game.
7: Yeah, the second I was told this story, I was like, well, I'm going to have to tell everyone because this is the best.
8: I've tried to keep it under
10: wraps. It's a guy also that doesn't really need an extra nickname, right?
7: I mean, his current one's pretty great.
10: Aussie,
7: yeah, you're right.
10: He's Hyphen.
7: Hyphen's a great name.
8: That didn't even exist around here. It was Hyphen. Just straight Hungry Shark, Megalodon. That's it.
11: Hungry Shark. Would you rather be Megalodon or Hyphen?
7: Oh,
8: it's a tough one. Now, again, if the origin was because, you know, I was, you know,
11: you were dominant.
8: Just dominant and just punching tickets. And yeah, I'd love that. But no, not if it comes from a
11: video game chair.
8: Video game. Yeah.
7: Children's game while you were on the bus at 2 a.m.
8: I think we got back to that.
10: I'm uncomfortable with you talking about your own nickname, Ryan.
7: I like the third person aspect.
8: Third person,
7: of this.
8: I love that. Yeah. Very cool.
11: Are you feeling like Cade could go out there and go deeper than 5? Do you feel like.
8: No, well, just – and the reason we bring up – and Gary, you know, talking about the rotation, in the sense for the pitchers who are currently in the rotation, I think it would be beneficial to have the extra day because you want to give him – I mean, I think Bryce was better with the extra day. Let's get real. Physically. For Cade Anderson, too, you want. I mean, I think you're going to have to. He only pitches once a week down there.
7: Yeah.
8: And he's so sure. You mentioned the fact he's going short stints. You're going to put a lot of. I mean, this is not a kid, like we said earlier. This is not a kid, hey, rewarding you, congratulations, now go up and get your feet wet. No. This isn't a pennant chase. Yeah. Like, there's a lot of pressure on him,
7: yeah,
8: right, to come up and to fill a void, really, when you think about it. So, man, it's going to be interesting how they play it, for sure, as we get to those innings limits, too.
11: I thought Dave was going to jump in there.
7: I thought that too. Yeah.
11: We're all waiting for you, Dave.
7: I was waiting for Dave's wisdom there. What happened?
10: Oh, no. I have no more wisdom.
11: He ran out.
10: Yeah. Ran out of wisdom.
11: Gary, but that not to harp on the 22-0 game, but that's – I saw people tweeting, well, that's baseball. I'm like, no, it's not. No, it's not. There's a reason all these articles are coming out. That's the first time since 1888, this, that, the other, the worst loss. But is a guy calling that game?
7: Oh yeah.
11: What's your? Is there a thought in your head like, I just got to make this funny? I gotta just have fun with it. I mean, we were playing the call of you and Shannon when Julio threw the ball into the stands because you guys weren't looking at him. Which you're not.
7: I was not looking at him. I will be fully.
10: Of course you weren't.
7: It was like 20-0 at that point.
11: Yeah.
7: The guy was tagging at third. Hey, in a like 3-2 game.
11: Yeah.
7: I definitely look. When a guy is tagging and the throw comes in.
11: Right.
7: When it's 20-0, I'm not as focused on that.
11: Well, I just love that you go, you're talking, you go, and that's out number two, blah, blah, and then you go, what happened there? Are they call that, is that a home run? And then, Shannon goes, is that a triple?
7: We're just talking about whatever, and I look up, and guys are just running the bases. It's like, I don't know. They've already scored 20. What's the difference?
8: Hey, look, to Gary's, not defense, but in that moment, too. I mean, I was doing the other broadcast on the TV. And I'm like, throwing my hands up in the air. Like, guys, stop taking hacks, man.
11: What's the approach? Yes. Like, I'm just going to have fun and...
8: You mean broadcasting?
11: It's broadcasting. Yeah. You have to call that action. And for the people that remain
8: tuned
11: in...
8: You got
11: to
8: be careful what you say. You really do. Because, I'm a fan, too, man. I love this team. I want this team to do well. I'm banging the table when they give up runs. Like, not because I'm mad at the player. Because I'm a fan. Like, it's my team. And that's happened, and I'm just like, I'm mad at the Brooks for taking monster hacks, you know? And I'm just like, you're frustrated, and you just, Gary, also, back me up here. You got to be a professional, and you got to be careful what you say.
7: And then for us, like, the game is over, right?
8: Exactly.
7: So there's no consequence on the game at that point. So you need to do a little more than just call balls and strikes, because, you know, if people are turning still in with us at that point, they're fans of the Mariners. They're real fans. Sure. So
11: they're gluttons for punishment.
7: We ended up talking about everything. We talked about Bernie on the slide. We talked about Bob Uecker a lot. We talked about everything. I mean,
8: speaking of too, around, like, people would text me saying, "Oh, what you said about this in like the eighth or ninth inning." I'm sitting there, man, you're still tuned in at that point.
11: Yeah,
8: like,
11: what are you listening?
8: Credit
11: to
8: you. Yeah, wow. Like, man.
7: Yeah. You try and make it fun given the circumstance. Like, it's not a fun circumstance, obviously, because they're getting blasted, and you know, and given the context of everything else, well, you know, the struggles and the frustrations on top of that. But you know, you can't. What are the alternatives, right?
11: Yeah,
7: you try and make it. You try and do the best you can with it.
10: I thought Shannon did it perfectly. I mean, she kind of had a laugh in the end there, and it's like, oh no, and yeah, it was like.
8: I think too, and Gary, back me up on this one, and Dave, I know it's way more intense because you guys are covering a game once a week, but I'm looking at the reaction in the dugout. If I'm seeing smirks, laughs, and stuff from the players, and it seems like everyone's a little more lighthearted about the fact that, you know, Lara's hitting his first career home run. You know, or whatever, then I might start cracking jokes. If I look in the dugout and everyone's mad, well, then you know what? I'm going to go with that. The basically the temperature of the players
7: different.
8: As well.
7: Yeah, you bring up football. It is different in that this is a game that's played every single day.
8: Uh-huh.
7: And one of the things that I respect so much about guys that play this game every day is how they can put a game like that. As a team or individually, like if you're up there and you go 0-for-5 with 4 punch outs, and the fact that you can just put that aside and come back out here the next day like nothing happened,
11: you got no choice.
7: I know, because if you don't do that, you get buried. Like this game will bury you if you don't do that. And so I just really appreciate how guys do that as individuals and a team.
10: Yeah.
7: You just can't let it get to you.
11: Yeah.
10: Now you got me thinking, like, what would be the equivalent for Sam Darnold?
7: What would be the equivalent?
10: Takes the snap, turns around, and throws it into the crowd in the end zone, maybe.
11: For whatever. Some inexplicable reason, fires it into the crowd.
10: Yeah. Love it. JSN's breaking away and then throws the ball into the crowd before he crosses the goal line, maybe.
11: Yeah, he gets knocked around and does a 360 and runs it into the wrong end zone or something. I don't know.
7: What's the football equivalent to 22-0?
11: Oh.
10: Yeah,
11: I don't know. Yikes. That's it's probably 22-0. That's probably what it is. That was a football score, man. Yeah. Gary, we appreciate you, man, as always. Thanks so much for the time.
7: Anytime. It was great to be here with you and the Megalodon.
11: That's right.
8: The Megalodon likes having Gary in the booth.
11: Oh, yes. Dave, Bob's getting uncomfortable with the third person thing here.
10: Dave's loving it. Dave's having fun.
11: Oh, goodness. All right. Will the Cade Anderson call-up be the spark that turns the season around? We're going to talk about that as we continue live from T-Mobile Park, live from Tennessee. It's Wyman and Bob with Ryan Roland-Smith, Seattle Sports on 710.
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11: We are live at T-Mobile Park along with Ryan Roland Smith. Dave Wyman is joining us from Tennessee, where the Seahawks are getting set for preseason game number 2. Meanwhile, we've been talking a bit about this, the arrival of Cade Anderson. He makes the jump from AA to the big leagues. He's going to make his debut tomorrow against the Cubs. And Ryan, I'll start with you here, and then we'll get Dave's take on this as a guy that played at the pro level. And a young guy gets called up. Now, it's different in the NFL. They don't have a farm system where they call somebody up in the middle of the season from the minors. Mm-hmm. But could that provide a spark even for veterans to get this young guy? And there's a lot of hype around.

0: It's so different. Completely different culturally. So speaking from that point of view, I think, though, that the difference is now we know so much more about these players, and so do the guys in the clubhouse know so much more about their character. They're around them usually in spring training enough, and because they get put on a pedestal like the Mariners and every team does, that the veteran players bring them in and understand that from a character standpoint, there's enough equity there in regards to them being a part of the fabric in a good way. Now, if you have a situation where you have a young player, and I'm sure there's plenty of them, that come in and you've been around them in spring training and there is this level of entitlement or something where they're not pulling their weight or there's a issues with... You'll find that out because people will tell you.
1: Right.
0: And I think it's important for the veterans to, you know, quickly... And I think there's less of this now. Quickly get that in line because it'll create issues down the track. Now, I say all that. I think this team is bringing him in with open arms. And we spoke to Gary about the rotation where you got a Brian Wu shoulder issue. You've got a Bryce Miller performance, a little bit of performance. And there is a little decline there. The velocity's back up because he's kind of going max effort. As a matter of fact, the fastball velo is back up. But the finish and the stuff on the pitch is a little bit different. He would really benefit from an extra day. So I think
1: that... What about even Kirby? Who's...
0: And another one, George Kirby as well. They may not admit that, but I really think an extra day of rest, especially down the stretch run, will help. And so with all that being said, I think that they are going to bring him in because I know that clubhouse. I just spent you know, three-city road trip with them. They will bring him in and say, welcome, make him feel comfortable right away. This is how we do things, and I think he'll fit right in. Now, it's not always the case, but I think with Cade, I think that there's enough of that where they know his character.
1: Dave, you and I have talked about how rookies were treated back when you were coming into the league versus how they're treated now. And I know it's different in football, like we said. You're not bringing in somebody from the minor leagues in the middle of a season to help, you know, on some level help spark the team or rescue the team. You might sign a free agent who's floating around out there. But just the mentality of having a young guy who's viewed as you know, the future, if you will, or viewed as a special player, is that something you look at from the outside as a former professional athlete and go, you know what, that could be a spark for this clubhouse?
2: No, I mean, I think the realism is kind of setting in, and I think it started when Gary Hill said he's going to face Pete Crow Armstrong his very first at bat. You know, I just, it's so different that way. And then, you know, even like the speed of the whole thing. I have always told that story about my first preseason game against the Rams where some dude who I had no idea who he was, and he really wasn't anybody. He probably didn't even make the team. But I was trying to block him on punt return, and he threw me, and my left butt cheek hit on the 5-yard line, and my right butt cheek hit on the 2-yard line. So, and I was like, I don't even know who that guy is. And so, and it's so different. And it's just the speed of it and everything, but then also just the skill level. And you know, for a guy like, you know, Pete Crow Armstrong or Alex Bregman or Michael Bush, I mean, it's going to be, yeah, I mean, I think I'm starting to sort of temper my expectations as far as that goes, because I don't know, I what's been like, this is probably a totally random question, but like, what's been the very best outing that a pitcher coming up from the minor leagues has had as far as a performance goes?
0: There's been some dominant outings around baseball for sure. The problem is with him is the pitch count. That's going to be interesting, you know, because you mentioned it early in the show. Like, it's not like he's gone 100 pitches, you know, every fifth day. He's been
2: say,
0: asked
2: six
0: now.
2: And
0: we
2: two
0: heard
2: thirds, Bob. I think.
0: Yeah,
1: that's the high watermark.
0: That's the high watermark. Yeah. So, and by the way, I will say this, man. I remember when I was in AAA, I came up as a bullpen guy. You'd pitch 2 days off pitch. It's kind of like this little mini rotation. Then all of a sudden you have to transition. You got to be ready to go every day. I was going back to back to back days. Man, you get used to it pretty quick.
1: Yeah, acclimate to it.
0: Yeah, you acclimate if you're healthy and everything else. So, but again, man, he's pitching once a week. Now it's like, all right, let's go. Like Gary said, man, it's true. They have to put their foot on the gas, and there's going to be some tough decisions in a couple of weeks when they want their best five going every fifth day.
1: Yeah. Well, we'll definitely be talking more about that, and all eyes will be on Cade Anderson tomorrow night in Game 2 of the series against the Cubs, and that conversation will continue. A reminder

0: that Sunday's Mariners-Cubs game can be heard in its entirety on AM 770 and also on the Seattle Sports app. Meanwhile, the Seahawks take on the Titans in preseason game number 2, which will air right here on 710 as well as the app. So if there's any confusion, just download the Seattle Sports app. It's totally free, and you can find both broadcasts. Meanwhile, one Seahawks suffered a tough injury at today's joint practice. We'll hear what Mike McDonald said about that when we sweep the dial. Coming up next, it's Wyman and Bob with Ryan Roland-Smith in at Seattle Sports on 710.
1: He's baseball's top pitching prospect.
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24: Here's Mike McDonald giving the injury update for Jake Bobo.
25: Our heart goes out to, you know, Jake Bobo. He's seems like it's going to be a serious knee. We're going to get an image, but early returns, you know, just looks like it's a long-term injury, so that's unfortunate.
0: Dave, did you see what Matt wrote on the show sheet about that?
26: A boo-boo for Bobo?
0: That's cold, man.
26: That's cold.
0: Where's the feeling? Where's the warmth, Matt? I mean, come on.
24: He has a fun name, and I think he should take solace in that.
0: Yeah. I don't know, Dave. You tell me. I mean, obviously, hearing these guys talk about it, he's a guy who's well-liked on that team and in that locker room. You and I always talk about him, his numbers. He's not a guy they're counting on, in my opinion, obviously, in the passing game. I think they count on him more as a special teams guy and certainly whatever, you know, energy he brings to the team. But how big of a loss is that? Because I looked at it and said, man, that stinks, because by all accounts, he's a great guy and they love him. But then I said, well, Montori Foster now has maybe a clearer path to making this roster.
27: Yeah, well, and also we talked about, I don't know why I would worry about this, but I kind of worry about how the ball's going to be distributed, who's it going to throw to. And, you know, and I kind of thought in the back of my mind when we were answering that question last week that maybe there'll be an injury. You know, it's kind of like what we talked about with our rotation, the six-man rotation. Like, maybe there'll be an injury and it'll be, you know, cut and clear, but it's too bad. But it happens, right? So, you know, here's how I heard, I think it was Sam Darnold, described Jake Bobo as the offense's Witherspoon. Mm-hmm. That, you know, he has that kind of energy and pumps everybody up, and that's why he's so beloved, and, you know, everybody. And the Seahawks know that. Like, they went on a big thing tonight. They're doing some kind of a social thing. I just saw the entire team, the whole staff, they're all loading on the buses and going somewhere to do some kind of a dinner and team bonding thing. And, yeah.
0: They didn't invite you?
27: Well, no, I had to work.
0: So, oh, okay.
27: Yeah, that was your guys' fault. No.
0: Sorry, man.
27: No, I don't think so. I think it's just the team. And, yeah, I mean, it's a huge bummer losing a guy like that just because of what he brings to the locker room and everything. And, you know, and he's a good special team guy and a good glue guy. I mean, they went, you know, they spent a good amount of money on him, right, yeah, to get him back here. So
0: yeah, a little over $5 million, I think.
27: Yeah. So, for a guy that, you know, had, what, two or three, four targets or something, you know, throughout the year and played a lot of, you know, good special teams. Like on the Shaheed touchdown, I remember the one in Atlanta, he had a really good block on the kickoff return. So, yeah, I mean, he's valuable in other ways that, you know, a lot of people can't see.
2: sweeping the dial.
24: Bengals quarterback Joe Burrow made his hopes for the season pretty clear.
3: I'm trying to put it out into the world. I'm trying to manifest it. I'm trying to show our guys the urgency that I have and that I want us to have as an organization to go and make it happen. You can keep pushing it down the road, or you can talk about it now and say this is the year. And you know, I'm tired of saying next year, next year, next year. This is it. Your life is too short to keep pushing things down the road, and I'm trying to instill some urgency and some intensity in everybody to go and be great every day and try to go make it happen.
0: I like that, Dave. I like the fact that he's playing for an organization that has been kind of, you know, bottom feeders for a bit. You know, they've had moments. They've had, you know, certainly when Carson Palmer was there, they had some moments, but by and large, that's just one of those teams like the Browns that just can't seem to quite get it right on a consistent basis. And I just like a guy that's going to go out there as the leader, as the guy who's, you know, playing the most important position out there to say, you know, we can't keep kicking the can down the road. It's got to happen now. There's got to be some urgency.
27: Yeah, I wonder if time's running out for him. I mean, another, what do you have, turf toe surgery last year? Which, by the way, is really painful.
0: Turf toe. Yeah, it sounds like such a minor thing. Like, oh, your toe hurts?
27: I got it in a playoff game, actually in Cincinnati, ironically. But, I don't think I could have played the next week. We lost in the playoffs. But, it's been kind of tough for him. But, I mean, he took his team to the Super Bowl a few years ago, right? Was that 22? They end up losing to the Rams. But, yeah, he's one of those guys that kind of, you can kind of see the bitterness starting to settle in. Like, for a while there, everybody liked him. He was Joe Cool and, like, the next Joe Namath and all that. And then all of a sudden, you know, things have gone south for the Bengals.
2: Sweeping the dial.
24: On Foul Territory, Joe Maddon had an idea about the causes of Cal's struggles.
4: You know, he caught like 120-some games, but he also DH'd primarily on those other days, so there really was very little downtime. And that's such, as you know, a real exhausting position. People have no idea unless you catch. Physically and mentally, that's about as difficult as it gets. And in today's game, where there's so much information, that's the catcher becomes a conduit between whomever, front office, dugout, to the pitching staff and whatever, starters, relievers, everyone. It's taxing. I just think last year may have just beat him up a little bit more than he knew, and the fact that they played so late into the year, recovery was different. And then he goes right into the WBC at the beginning of the season. There's a lot going on there, and there's a lot going on in that position.
0: I all that makes sense to me, Ryan, but I feel like we're all searching for the excuse. Here's why it happened, and it's because of this. To me, it's all-encompassing. It's the slow start. It's the WBC, everything, all the games he played last year. He got off to a poor start. Then the injury happened, tried to fight through it, ultimately gave in to it, comes back, and it just hasn't been. And the mental part of it, to me, is probably the biggest part of it right now.
5: Yeah, you went from being a guy that's above-average player to all of a sudden trying to lock up an MVP nationwide. Everyone knows who you are. You would go from a guy who, like everything that Joe said, 100% agree with him. The demands of the position, how you have to touch every facet of your roster. The other part of this is too, which people don't talk about. Cal won't admit this, but you're in a situation where you did a couple local endorsements. Yeah. And then Cal is a guy, because he's a good dude, doesn't like to say no. So all of a sudden, you got the WBC, you're doing ads, you see him everywhere. He's being pulled in every other different direction. Then on top of that, slow start, injury, and you feel like he's an emotional dude. He feels like he's letting his team down. It all just layers on, man. It can be a recipe for disaster. The attention off the field, not saying no to anyone, WBC, slow start, all this. And this is, it's a historic flip. He knows it too. He wears it every day. A lot of watching the ceiling fan do laps in your hotel room, put it that way.
0: Ever had a moment like that, Dave? Watching your ceiling fan?
27: Yeah, I do remember having those times. That's a great, I think you were the one that first introduced that to me anyway, Ryan, that you're just laying in your hotel room on the road trying to figure out, like, just watching the same fin go around and then trying to count them, and
5: searching.
0: So, Ryan, you got to take off. You got to prepare for your
5: I do. I'm doing
0: pregame show.
5: I'm not in the booth tonight, but I'm doing some pre and post with Brad Adams. So I got to go prep. Or he's already texted me. Where are you? Capital letters.
0: Oh, really?
5: How dare you? I said, I'm doing radio. How dare you?
0: Does he feel like you
5: get your focus on the pregame show? No, I'm just kidding. but no, a few things I got to do, and then I got to head out to center field.
0: All right. Yeah. Well, right. Kevin, make sure you catch Ryan on the pregame show for the Mariners Cubs, the opener of that three-game series coming your way tonight. We appreciate you, buddy.
5: Ah, it's so much fun. I appreciate it, guys. Dave, all the best. Have a good time down in with your little football game.
27: Yeah, a little football project down here.
5: Megalodon hopes you have a good weekend.
0: Oh, jeez. This is all getting really cringy. All right.
5: It's getting very cringy.
0: Ryan's going to go do some pregame on TV with Brad Adam. Meanwhile, Dave and I are going to catch up on everything, including his conversation with the Seahawks defensive tackle and arguably the leader on that side of the ball, Leonard Williams. That was at today's joint practice. You're going to hear that conversation coming your way next as we continue live from T-Bomo Park, live from Tennessee. It's Wyman and Bob. This is Seattle Sports on 710.
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